0: Wonder why there's always a short pause between programmes. It's because Radio 4 is, in actuality, a tiny little room in Broadcasting House. And we all have to cram in here to do the show.
1: Too right.
0: Normally, they do the continuity announcement while we're all sloping off. But this particular continuity announcer is rather on the large side.
1: Large?
0: So we all have to get out of the room before they can actually fit in. This is why this announcer has to work on radio. A beautiful speaking voice, but quite enormous. look, I can see them now, stood at the door, munching a double-pound cheeseburger, sweating profusely, about to be winched in the room. So, hang on just a minute. Okay, come on. Just mind the wall.
2: That's right.
0: Yeah. Take it easy. Lower. Yep, steady. And we're just about ready now. So I'll just squeeze past. Excuse me. Would you mind those cream cakes, please? Can you just stop eating just for 1 minute while I... Look, it's gone all over my clothes. Right, okay, fine. There you go. There's the mic. See you next week.
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4: You must remember this.
5: Il pleut.
6: Oh, what?
5: I said il pleut.
6: Oh, sorry, not really awake. Bomb.
5: It isn't bomb at all. It's pleuring. Get up and have a look.
6: Oh. What did the song say? I love Paris in the winter.
5: When it drizzles. It's such a shame. We were going for a walk. We were going to walk and walk and walk.
6: Were we?
5: Yes, walk and walk and walk. We planned it on the plane yesterday.
6: I'm not sure that one should put too much faith in plans made at high altitude.
5: That's a bizarre thing to say.
6: No, I don't think so.
5: You've just gone off the idea, haven't you?
6: Well, it's pouring with rain.
5: Well, we can't spend all day in this hotel room.
6: We could go to the pictures.
5: Well, I didn't come to Paris to go to the pictures. Oh, come on, Lionel. This is the trip we planned 38 years ago. What was the first thing we were going to do?
6: It didn't have anything to do with walking.
5: I mean, first thing in the morning.
6: Well, that didn't have anything to do with walking either.
5: No, after breakfast.
6: Walk and walk and walk.
5: And walk, thank you.
6: Good morning.
5: Good morning. Shall I open it?
6: Well, wait till I'm back in bed.
5: You're very coy.
6: Well, it could be anyone.
5: If it's President Chirac, are you at home? Ah, bonjour.
7: Bonjour, madame, le petit déjeuner.
5: Ah, merci.
7: Merci, bonjour, monsieur.
6: Bonjour.
7: Vous avez bien dormi?
6: Oui, merci. Comme un arbre.
5: You slept like a tree?
6: No, the nearest I could get.
7: Comme un arbre?
6: Comme un log.
7: Log?
6: Oui.
7: Pardon, monsieur, je ne comprends pas.
5: Madame, merci bien. Vous êtes très gentille et très patient.
7: Pas du tout, madame, pas du tout. Log. Bon appétit.
6: Merci, madame. She doesn't speak very good English, does she?
5: Coming from someone who slept like a tree. Move over, let's have breakfast in bed.
6: Good idea. Croissant and coffee for two coming up.
5: I feel rather dissolute.
6: Oh, yes?
5: Mm. Well, you know, Paris and crumbs in the bed and a lover.
6: Aren't I a bit old to be described as a lover?
5: No, not unless you have an incredibly short memory.
6: Oh.
5: Oh, look, stop raining.
6: Only for a little while.
5: How can you tell?
6: Well, by looking at the sky.
5: You can only see a little bit of sky from here.
6: I only need to see a little bit.
5: You've just gone off the idea of a walk.
6: No, I don't mind the walk. It's the other two that bother me. The walk and the walk.
5: Oh, yes, but we planned it.
6: Yeah, but 38 years ago. I'll tell you what, let's have a little walk and then hop on a coach. They do very good city tours.
5: I'm not going to sit in a bus with a lot of old fogies.
6: I'm not an old fogey.
5: Well, then stop acting like one. Now, I'm going to have a bath and get dressed. And then we're going to walk and walk and walk as we planned. Unless, of course, you'd like me to borrow a bath chair and I'll push you round Paris.
6: My feet are hurting.
5: Oh, look, you don't have to overdo the limp.
6: I'm not overdoing anything. My feet are sore.
5: Where are you going?
6: To buy a map. There's a place next door to this hotel. If we walk and walk again, I'd like to have some idea of where we're going.
5: Well, where's the adventure in that?
6: I'm not talking about adventure. I'm talking about seeing something of Paris. You know, the beautiful bits of Paris. We spent most of the morning wandering about some of the most boring suburbs I've ever seen in my life. Don't let's head straight for the centre, you said. Oh, no, let's do a loop, you said.
5: Yes, but we loop too far. car.
6: Yeah, I know we did. I kept expecting to see the sea.
5: Tourist.
8: I shan't be long.
5: I'll wait for you here in the lobby.
9: Excuse me, I couldn't help hearing your English.
5: Yes?
9: Only I don't know what to do.
5: Why, what's the matter?
9: I'm on my honeymoon.
5: Oh, how lovely.
9: That is awful. We had a row and he just walked out before breakfast and I don't even know if he's coming back. He took his anorak.
5: That's not very significant, is it?
9: His passport's in his anorak.
5: Oh, I see.
6: Here we are. The Eiffel Tower, the Champs-Élysées, the Louvre. They're all quite walkable if you don't go through the suburbs.
10: Shh. What?
5: This lady.
10: What?
6: Oh, hello.
5: A drink, that's what we need, a drink.
6: Yes, good idea. Nice to have met you.
5: No, I meant all three of us.
9: Oh, no, I'd be imposing.
5: Of course you wouldn't, would she, Lionel?
6: No, not a bit of it.
9: It's very kind of you.
5: No, we're not being kind. Come on, you come and have a drink with us.
9: Thank you.
5: Will you too, Lionel?
6: Oh, all right.
9: It was all going to be so perfect. I mean, Terry and I saved up so hard and we were only here for 4 days and now it's over before it started.
5: Oh, of course it isn't. I know it seems awful.
9: It does.
5: But it's not. It's just the spat. All couples have spats.
9: Do you?
5: Yes, of course we do. Don't we, Lionel?
6: I'm sorry? Don't we what?
5: Have spats.
6: Spats?
5: Tiffs.
6: Oh, that sort of spat. Yes. All the time. Hardly a day goes by.
5: Well, it's not that often.
6: Well, we had at least three this morning.
5: Really, just a few words.
6: Well, we had a real row on the plane.
5: Simply asked you to stop reading the emergency leaflet aloud, that's all.
6: I wasn't reading it aloud. I was just mumbling it to myself, that's all. I retain written matter better if I mumble it to myself.
5: People were turning round to look at you.
6: You'd have been grateful if we'd ditched in the channel.
5: Well, I don't know about that. I mean, hours in the water blowing that pathetic whistle and with you mumbling all the time.
9: I'm sorry, I've upset both of you now.
5: No, of course not. We're laughing about it now, aren't we, Lionel?
6: More or less.
5: Look, I bet your Terry's going to come through that door any moment.
9: You don't know him. He sulks.
5: Oh, well, a lot of men do that.
9: I mean, you want them to talk about things. It's the only way to sort out a problem, isn't it? But they just go quiet and huffy.
5: Mm. Some men seem actually frightened by words.
9: How very true.
5: They ought to talk more. They really should.
9: They should.
5: Yes, they should.
9: They should.
5: They really should.
6: Yes. Always assuming they can get a word in edgeways. Would you excuse me? I've got a couple of phone calls to make.
9: Oh, dear. Had you better go after him?
5: No. He knows how to use the phone.
9: I think he's upset.
5: No, you're the one who's upset.
9: It's gone one. You don't think Terry's left me, do you?
5: Of course he hasn't. He's probably sitting somewhere feeling an absolute fool.
9: We're not used to rows.
5: No, I can see that. What was the row about?
9: Well, he made what I considered to be an unreasonable demand in the middle of the night.
5: Oh, I see.
9: I don't really want to say anything more about it.
5: No, of course not. Not unless you really want to. What are you doing?
6: Treading grapes. What does it look like? I'm soaking my feet in a bowl of water.
5: You're not going to do that a lot, are you?
6: They're my feet.
5: I know they're your feet. It just looks a bit, well, a bit...
6: A bit what?
5: Elderly. Huh? Where did you get the bowl?
6: Madame Defarge. Do you want to jump in?
5: Certainly not. How did you make her understand what you wanted?
6: I didn't have to. I caught her in her cleaning cupboard and pointed.
10: Elderly?
5: Yes. Well, we're going to lunch.
6: Oh. Not shall we? Or do you feel like...
5: No, I didn't mean you. I meant I'm going to lunch with Anne.
6: Anne?
5: Here's that poor kid we've just had a drink with.
6: Oh. Why?
5: I can't just leave her on her own.
6: What about me?
5: Well, you can come too, if you like.
6: I don't want to come.
5: Well, then why did you ask what about me in such a pathetic way for?
6: I meant, what about me being left on my own?
5: Well, you're not a child.
6: Obviously not. Look, I shouldn't need to remind you, but this is meant to be our holiday.
5: But she's so young. She's meant to be on her honeymoon, and that idiot of a husband's walked out on her. We can't just ignore the situation.
6: And where does it end? Do we have a second bed put in the room?
5: Oh, I think you're being very callous.
6: Well, I think you're taking sides without knowing what you're talking about. I mean, why is she the poor thing in all this? And why is her husband suddenly an idiot?
5: That's a very mild description, actually.
6: You haven't even met him.
5: No, but Anne said enough.
6: Oh, yes?
5: Quite enough. Don't you want to know what she said?
6: Oh, go on.
5: He made an unreasonable demand in the middle of the night.
6: What sort of unreasonable demand?
5: Well, it's obvious, isn't it?
6: No.
5: Well, you know. You're a man.
6: Why should that make me an expert on her definition of an unreasonable demand? In any case, one woman's definition of an unreasonable demand might well be another's definition of a...
5: Of a what?
6: Well, a rather exciting suggestion.
5: Oh, might it?
6: Yes, it might. Either way, it's for them to make their definitions. Not you or me, them.
5: Well, if I were her, I'd pack my bags and go home.
6: You're not going to suggest that, are you?
5: No. But I still think she needs a shoulder to cry on.
6: Oh. All right. Where are you going for lunch?
5: Well, there was a little bistro we passed on our walk just up the street. It's only 10 minutes away.
6: You won't be doing any loops, will you?
5: No, I shan't.
6: And when will you be back?
5: Well, after lunch.
6: I know that. I meant, are we doing anything this afternoon?
5: Well, it's hard to tell.
6: Right.
5: Right what?
6: Well, you'll either find me downstairs in the bar or up here doing something elderly like having a nap.
5: Well, you won't sulk, will you?
6: Well, if I'm asleep, I won't know whether I'm sulking or not.
5: See you later, then.
6: Yes. Eventually.
11: Oh. Your sandwich jambon, monsieur?
6: Merci.
12: Beer, please.
11: Oui, monsieur.
12: Do you mind if I sit here?
6: Oh, feel free.
12: Excuse me. Is that good?
6: Well, this. Well, they call it a sandwich over here. 9 inches of French loaf with half a pound of ham stuck in it. I'm sure it's good once you can find your way in. Actually, I've rather gone off the idea. Would you like it?
12: No, thanks. I'm not really hungry.
11: Oh. Your beer, monsieur?
12: Thank you.
6: How did you know I was English?
12: Something about the way you were looking at the sandwich. You're here with your wife?
6: No, just a friend.
12: Oh, right, see.
6: A girlfriend. Well, not a girl, actually, but that kind of area.
12: Oh, right.
6: And you?
12: Honeymoon. At least it was.
6: You're Terry.
12: How did you know?
6: We got talking to your wife this morning.
12: She's not in our room.
6: No, she's gone to lunch with my friend.
12: I've come back and she's swanned off to have lunch.
6: Well, I wouldn't describe it as swanning off. She was rather upset. And my friend sort of took her in hand.
12: Well, I'm surprised you're talking to me. I mean, I'm some sort of monster, aren't I? I'm a beast.
6: She didn't call you that.
12: No? What did she call me?
6: Terry.
12: I don't think it's right, talking about intimate things to strangers.
6: No, neither do I, as a matter of fact.
12: Plus, you've only heard half the story.
6: Which I, for one, didn't want to know in the first place.
12: Well, of course not.
6: It's absolutely none of my business.
12: Quite right. But it's all so stupid anyway. I mean, we're lying there in bed and all I said...
6: Now, stop there, please. I don't want to know about this. I really don't.
12: Sorry, I'm just fed up, that's all.
6: It's your wife you should talk to. I know where they are. It's only 10 minutes away. Well, say 20.
12: What do you think?
6: I don't. I don't think anything.
12: Well, I'm not chasing after her.
6: Right.
12: I mean, if she chooses to pour her heart out to a perfect stranger, which she has no right to do...
6: Which she has no right to do.
12: Let her get on with it. Another beer?
6: Well...
12: Please.
6: Oh, all right. Why not?
12: Deux more beers, please.
9: Thank you for coming out with me, Jean.
5: Not at all.
9: Well, this is my room. Will you come in with me?
5: Certainly not. I'm the last person Terry will want to see.
9: What should I say?
5: Well, it's for him to say something. Quite a lot, actually.
9: It's very quiet in there. What if he's not there?
5: Well, he's not in the bar. And the concierge said he'd come back to his room, so he must be.
9: I'm so nervous.
5: Go on. Open the door. And don't apologize.
9: Terry? Terry? He's not there. He's run off again.
5: Oh, dear. Well, I'd better come in and keep you company.
12: I'm not a drinker, you see.
6: Yes, I can see that. Come on.
12: No, I'm not going in there. If Anne comes back and finds me like this, she'll start on about my Uncle Wilf.
6: It isn't your room.
12: Whose is it?
6: It's our room.
12: Our room?
6: Yeah, Jean's and mine.
12: She'll hate me on sight.
6: Quite probably, but she's not here. Now, let go and get in.
12: I'm not a drinker, you see.
6: Yes, we've established that. Now, lie down on the bed, and I'll take your shoes off.
12: I wish you were my father.
6: Yes, it's a pity that, isn't it? Right. Shoes off. Now, try to get to sleep.
12: I can't sleep.
6: Oh, God. Well, I might as well join you. Shoes off. Right. Move over. Daddy's coming to bed. Paris, city of romance.

0: Arnold, are you asleep? Sorry I've been so long. Lionel, where's the light switch?
1: Oh.
0: Would you care to introduce me to your friend?
1: This is Terry.
0: An odd question, I know, but what's he doing here?
1: Sleeping.
0: With you?
1: Well, we got chatting in the bar and he couldn't stop talking and I hadn't got anything to do.
0: So you just got blind drunk with him?
1: No, he got drunk. He's not a drinker.
0: This is a really silly question. Why bring him up here?
1: Oh, because he didn't want that silly wife of his to see him. Where is she, by the way?
0: Well, in their room. I spent the whole afternoon with her. And she's not silly. He's the silly one.
1: He's actually rather a sensitive lad.
2: United.
0: Sensitive?
2: United.
1: About her.
0: Typical, isn't it? All boys together.
1: Oh, that's rich. You've been with her for hours.
0: Look, we went out to lunch and then we went shopping.
1: Shopping? Shopping?
0: Yes, I thought it would cheer her up.
1: Well, this poor lad is moping about in a bar drinking drinks he can't handle.
0: Well, you didn't do much about it.
1: What was I supposed to do? Take him shopping?
2: United.
0: Oh, shut up. I'm going to have a bath.
1: You can't. Not with him here.
0: Well, I don't intend to take him in there with me.
1: Well, I'm not going to have you skipping about the room with just a towel on.
0: Oh, you're telling me you're not. Well, then I'll take my clothes in with me.
1: What about him?
0: Well, he's your drinking mate. You sort him out.
1: Right, I will.
0: Lionel? Oh. Terry? Terry?
2: Anne?
0: Oh, you should be so lucky. Now, come on. Wake up. United.
2: Who are you?
0: Fifi Le Bonbon.
2: Oh?
0: I'm Jean. I'm Lionel's friend.
2: Good old Lionel.
0: Oh, yes, good old Lionel.
3: C'est mon diable, ça. Vous ne pouvez pas l'utiliser, monsieur. Non, non, non,
1: look,
3: monsieur.
1: I only want to borrow your trolley.
3: Je vous dis
0: no,
3: qu'il
0: look, now,
3: vous
0: what on earth are you doing?
1: Oui, oui, oui. What's the French for borrow a trolley?
0: I don't know.
3: Monsieur, je vous en prie. C'est pour les bagages. C'est moi qui la porte
1: ici.
3: Oh, look,
1: just wait out there, will you? Attendez là.
3: Mais, monsieur, qu'est-ce que vous voulez?
1: Oh, shut up and stay out there. Right. Now, on you get, Terry.
2: Hello, Lionel.
0: On he gets? What do you mean, on he gets?
1: Take care of it. You said, well, I am. He's not here with us. He's here with his wife. I'm going to wheel him round to her. Get on.
0: You most certainly are not.
2: I don't feel well.
0: Oh, shut up. He can't go back to her like that. Look at him. When he apologizes profoundly, he should at least look human.
3: Monsieur! Monsieur!
1: Oh, attendez là, will you? I don't care what he looks like. I don't care if he apologizes. I don't really care if he throws her out of the window. They're none of our business.
2: I've been a nuisance.
1: Yes, you have.
0: And it's all your fault.
1: My fault?
0: Yes, you should have told him how badly he behaved. Given him nothing stronger to drink than coffee and waited for Anne and me to get back.
1: From your shopping?
0: Yes, from our shopping. Instead of which you side with him, get him drunk and now expect to wheel him back to his wife looking like death warmed up.
1: Yes, well, perhaps the trolley was excessive.
3: Monsieur! Monsieur!
1: Oh, right, fine. Now, I've finished with your trolley. It's all yours. Thank you very much. Merci bien.
3: Mon Dieu, les Anglais, hein?
1: My God, they're an hysterical crowd, aren't they?
0: A faceless behaviour like yours, I can hardly blame them.
1: I just wanted a holiday. That's all I wanted. Right. Now, come on, Terry.
0: Look,
1: up.
0: Look, I told you, he can't go back like that. That's always assuming you want to go back.
2: Of course I do.
1: Of course he does. Off you go.
0: No! Now, look, now, Terry, now, go into the bathroom and, oh, well, I don't know, spruce yourself up a bit. We'll order some coffee. Now, go on.
2: You sounded just like my mother when you said that.
1: I'll go and order the coffee.
0: We use the telephone.
1: No, I can't stand that crone on the switchboard. She just gabbles away and pretends not to understand anything I say.
0: You don't like the French, do you? I don't know why you wanted to come to Paris.
1: It was for us, remember?
0: Terry?
2: Oh, hello, Jane.
0: Here's a clean shirt of Lionel's. Put that on.
2: She's quite young, my mum.
0: Oh, well, I'm very glad to hear it. Change your mind about the phone, Lionel. Oh, Anne.
4: I've come to say goodbye.
0: Oh, no, you mustn't.
4: I've got my pride.
0: Well, I know that, but you mustn't go home.
4: Concierge must have been mistaken. Terry's not in the hotel at all.
0: Yes, he is.
4: Well, where then?
0: Where?
2: Sorry, Jean, but this shirt needs cufflinks. I don't suppose...
4: Terry!
2: Anne, I was just sprucing myself up.
4: How could you?
0: I couldn't. No, don't be absurd.
2: Jean just came in and found me in bed with Lionel.
0: Look, there is an explanation for this, but I'm suddenly very, very tired. Sort it out between you.
5: Your coffee is almost ready, monsieur.
1: Thank you.
0: How long does it take to get coffee?
1: I was ambushed by the manager.
0: Why?
1: Well, that fool with the trolley. He sneaked to him, apparently. According to the manager, I'm very lucky not to have brought the entire hotel staff of Paris out on strike.
0: Well, he obviously hasn't thrown us out. Has he?
1: No. Diplomacy won the day.
0: Yours?
1: Yes, mine. I offered him money. Shall we take the coffee out to our room when it arrives?
0: We can't.
1: Why? Is that blacklegging too?
0: No, Anne and Terry are in our room.
1: What? Both of them?
0: She came to say that she was going home, and he came out of the bathroom half naked, and... Well, I don't need to go on, do I?
1: How were they when you left?
0: Glaring.
1: Well, didn't you explain?
0: No. I left them to sort it out themselves.
1: Finally.
0: Yes, finally.
5: Your coffee, monsieur.
1: Oh, merci. I think we deserve this.
0: Oh, yes. Let's sit at a table. Mm.
1: I hope they don't wreck the room.
0: Yes, perhaps we shouldn't.
1: No, perhaps we shouldn't.
0: I didn't mean to get so involved. I just kept thinking that it could have been us 38 years ago.
1: Except we'd have been here on a dirty weekend.
0: Well, we're having one now. We're just a bit late, that's all. Actually, Terry's quite a sweet lad.
1: Oh, while we were having a drink, he told me about the unreasonable demand.
0: Oh?
1: Yes.
0: I shan't be shocked.
1: Well, it's pretty raunchy.
0: Well, are you going to tell me or not?
1: Oh, very well.
0: Hmm?
1: He asked her to open the window.
0: And?
1: No, that's it. She'd just got comfortable, you see, and thought he should have done it himself. And what made it really unreasonable in her eyes was that he forgot to say please. And then she said she wasn't going to start married life by being ordered about. And he said he hadn't ordered her to do anything, and so on, and so on, and so on.
0: And that's what they rowed about?
1: That's the nub.
0: What a pair of twits.
1: Yeah, well, that's what I thought. As you said, they're very young. I mean, it takes mature people to have mature rows. Rows about important issues, like the emergency leaflet on a plane.
0: Yes, reading it aloud.
1: I wasn't reading it aloud. Oh, look, here comes Mr. and Mrs. Twit.
0: Ah.
2: We came to thank you.
6: You've been so kind. Lots of people wouldn't have bothered.
1: No.
2: Anyway, we're all right now.
0: Yes, it shows.
6: And we certainly don't want to impose further, but...
1: But?
2: We'd like to take you to dinner this evening, to say thank you.
0: Oh, how nice. Well, of course, we'd...
1: Can't come. It's very kind, but I've made other arrangements. I'm sorry.
2: Oh, well, that's quite all right.
6: Perhaps a drink sometime.
0: Well, that would be nice.
2: Meantime, thanks again. Bye.
6: Bye. Bye.
1: I thought he concealed his relief admirably.
0: Yes. I thought the other arrangements was a bit pat.
1: No, that's absolutely true. You remember the couple of phone calls I had to make earlier?
0: I thought you were just getting out of the firing line.
1: You're speaking to a man who stood up to a very vicious mule
0: in Korea. In Korea, yeah. Oh, I'm sorry. These arrangements?
1: You and I are having dinner alone in a rather swish restaurant that looks out on a floodlit Notre Dame. And we're travelling in a horse-drawn carriage. I asked for a white horse, but they couldn't guarantee that.
0: Oh, Lionel! Sounds lovely and very seductive.
1: It's intended to be. Wasn't part of the original plans, of course.
0: And now who are you kidding?
1: No, not the seduction. The high life.
0: We couldn't have afforded it. We couldn't even afford to get to Paris.
1: No. A new age must have some compensations. Come on. Let's go and get ready.
0: Later, will you be making any unreasonable demands?
1: Probably not.
0: Oh.

0: and you've been listening to As Time Goes By, written by Bob Larby, starring Judy Dench as Jean and Jeffrey Palmer as Lionel. Anne was played by Melanie Hudson, Terry by Paul Raffield, and the porter and barman by Simon Greenall. The producer was Martin Fisher.
1: As Time Goes By was produced by DLT Entertainment in association with the Theatre of Comedy.

0: down.
1: Yes, there's coffee pot freshness in every cup of Maxwell House.
2: You know, some marmalades get some of their tang from added flavoring. While Robertson's Golden Shred gets all of its tang from Seville oranges. What would you rather have for breakfast?

0: your last trip, did you discover what the Earth people eat? They eat a great many of these. They peel them with their metal knives. Boil them for 20 of their minutes. Then they smash them all to bits. They are clearly the most primitive people.
1: For MASH, get smash.
2: Sometimes you take so much trouble making half their pudding, you forget to make
3: custard.
2: So Brown and Poulsen have made instant mix custard. Real creamy custard like you'd expect from Brown and Poulsen. Just add boiling water. You need no milk. And you've perfect custard in seconds.
4: Oh, yeah. Beautiful. Do you want some custard?
3: Thank you.
2: Brown and Poulsen instant mix custard. Good and creamy. Because Brown and Poulsen make it.

0: down.
1: Yes, there's coffee pot freshness in every cup of Maxwell House.
2: Will you have a polo, dear Liza? Dear Liza, will you have a polo, dear Liza? Polo.
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6: Oh, yuck. Is that smell again? Is you on the bacon roll diet, Maddox? Because I has to tell you, it's making you look old, man.
7: Oh, thank you, Freddy. If I'm looking old, I can only put it down to syntax stress.
6: Syntax stress? What is you on about?
7: Syntax stress, a condition brought on by encountering people ignorant of the rules and principles governing the construction of sentences.
6: Oh, man. You're probably one of them people who worries about the apostrophe.
7: I am!
8: Morning, Maddox.
7: Oh, Amelia, remember that geek who hacked into Barack Obama's BlackBerry a while back? Yon bloke from Swindon, Harold someone. What happened to him?
8: Awaiting extradition. Endless appeals. Very dull story. Very dull person. Don't go there.
7: What is it with newspapers? We break a story, get all excited, and then never follow up. I sometimes think the entire nation has gone down with attention deficit disorder.
8: Sorry, what were you saying?
7: I was saying, for the entire nation... Oh, very witty, Amelia, very witty.
9: Electric Ink by Alistair Beaton. Starring Robert Lindsay as Maddox Bradley.
10: Good morning, settle down everyone.
6: Excuse me, sorry.
10: Hurry up, Maddox, I have a special announcement to make and time is tight.
6: Sorry, Oliver.
10: Let's start, shall we? First, yesterday's paper, satisfactory on the whole. City Pages enjoyed your feature on the history of banking. Who'd have thought we'd look back and remember Nick Leeson as a symbol of integrity? Royal correspondent, well done with your exclusive. Catching Prince Edward sloping off to the Arctic to go seal clubbing was quite a coup, though perhaps the spot the dumb animal headline was a trifle provocative. The subs do seem to have Republican tendencies. Fashion desk, the makeover of Ruth Kelly. I said the makeover of Ruth Kelly was incredibly expensive, and I'm damned if I can tell the difference between the before and after photos. Education, delighted by the piece on falling standards in schools, but would you mind running it through the spell check next time? Now, special announcement. This isn't easy, but I decided it was only right that you all hear about this from me first, in person, directly, as it were. So, when you all return to your desks, I should tell you, you will each find a sort of personal letter from the management.
7: This does not sound good.
10: No, Maddox, you're absolutely right, it doesn't. In fact, it's bad? Yes, that's the word, bad.
7: Natural disaster bad, or Paul McCartney bringing out new album bad?
10: Which is worse? I don't know, Maddox. Well, look, I'm a plain-speaking sort of person, as you all know, and I'll come straight to the point. No beating about the bush. Say it the way it is. Bring you all in on it. Well, anyway, to cut a long story short, the fact is, well, I just prefer to say it. In fact, God, you're all fired. Sorry. Tomorrow's edition. What have we got?
7: Now, having analysed the drivers and constraints impacting the news gathering process, the board has concluded that an enhanced focus upon core competencies would benefit efficiency, while retaining a commitment to quality within an overall framework of dynamism and change. In other words,
11: they're giving us all the bullying.
7: Yes, I think that's basically a sound translation. Thank you, Freddy. But since it's generally considered tricky to run a newspaper without any staff whatsoever, I fear we may also have to translate para 2, which reads thus, all former employees... That's nice, isn't it? Isn't that nice? We're already former employees. All former employees will be invited to reapply for their posts, though not necessarily on the same or similar terms and conditions. Freddie?
11: Twice the work, half the pay.
7: Rough translation, but essentially correct. The letter continues, to improve productivity at a time of economic slowdown, approximately 25% of current posts will be streamlined and subsumed within pre-existing staffing quotients.
0: Shit, man. There's cutting jobs by a quarter.
7: Yes.
0: This is not right, man. I mean, what have we done wrong?
7: Quite a lot of things, actually, Freddie. We haven't destroyed a major bank. We haven't laid waste an entire economy. We haven't deprived several million people of their homes. So, we must be punished.
8: Oh, I see you've both opened your envelopes. I just don't dare to.
11: There's all the same, Amelia.
7: Not necessarily. I'm sure Oliver will have looked after you, Amelia.
8: I don't understand what you're getting at, Maddox. I really don't.
7: Really? Then open your envelope. Go on, open it.
8: Well, I don't really see...
7: Come on, open it.
8: All right. I can assure you it'll be exactly the same as everyone else's. You see, it's... Oh. Yeah, exactly the same as everyone else's.
7: May I see it?
8: No.
7: Why not?
8: Oh, I will...
12: Hello. Oliver. Should you be venturing out of your office without an armed guard?
13: Everyone all right here?
12: What do you think?
13: Good, good. Just doing a little tour of all the departments, making sure everyone's okay. Oh, come on, don't look so glum. We're all in this together.
12: Well, you're not, are you?
13: I'm as upset as anyone.
12: But not as unemployed.
13: Actually, I'm taking a pay cut.
12: Oh, and your performance-related bonus?
13: My bonus is a lot smaller than most people think.
8: It's almost half a million, actually.
13: Amelia, please.
11: How does you know that, Amelia?
13: Now, look,
12: Does anyone recall those halcyon days when performance-related bonuses were related to performance?
13: That's enough, Maddox. There's nothing the matter with my performance.
8: I wouldn't say that.
13: I must drop in on the other department. See you later.
8: Yes, Oliver, I will see you later.
7: What is you doing, Maddox?
12: Pursuing a new angle on that poor hacker who's been forgotten by the nation's press.
7: You've got about 47 browsers open.
12: Have I? No, I don't think so. I always close them.
7: No, you've always been minimising the windows. Look. You've got sites on there you must have been looking at days ago. Downloads running from a week last Tuesday. Your computer must be moving about as fast as a free-toed sloth on tranquilizers.
12: It's not a problem. When I check my emails, I click that button and go and make a cup of tea. And when I come back, the screen's up.
7: Oh, man. You need to learn how to use the net.
12: I use it all the time. I spend hours surfing the net.
7: You ain't surfing the net. You're drowning in it. Never mind. Doesn't matter anymore, does it?
12: Meaning?
7: Meaning? Oh, Maddox, man. I was really going to miss you when you was gone.
12: Do you know something I don't?
7: Well, the thing is, Mads, let's face it, it's not likely to give the old shufflers their jobs back.
12: I'm getting rather tired of being called an old shuffler. I do not shuffle, all right?
7: Hey, chill out, dude. It's not an insult. It's just a friendly way of describing someone who's past it. I mean, let's face it, Maz, you is well ready to be fed mashed potato. Know what I'm saying?
12: Oh, shall I with a fake street talk, Freddy? We all know your father's a billionaire who set you to eating.
7: It's pure and utter rubbish, Maddox. And get your facts right. He's only a millionaire. He was a billionaire, but he's been hard hit by the recession. He says I'm going to have to pay for my own ski trips to Val d'Isère this year.
12: Oh, how awful for you. Some of us have more basic needs than just paying the mortgage.
7: Man... You've got a mortgage?
12: Yes.
7: At your age?
12: Yes, that's right, Freddy. I had to start again after my ex-wife got the house. And the box set of upstairs, downstairs.
7: Oh, you'll find another job, Maddox. You could have a whole new career as a lollipop man.
12: No. I am a journalist, a craftsman, a wordsmith.
7: You could work for Saga magazine, reviewing funeral services.
12: I tell you what I'm going to do. I'm going to get on with this hacker story, go down with all guns blazing, and I shall not end with a whimper, but with a bang.
7: And where's the bang in this hacker story?
12: Well, think about it. Okay, a 20-year-old sitting in front of his computer at home in Swindon hacks his way into Barack Obama's BlackBerry. And he now faces extradition from Swindon to Washington and faces years in an American jail.
7: What is you going to do? Break him out?
12: No, Freddy. I'm going to stir up the public conscience.
7: They all love Obama.
12: Well, no, they shouldn't. He's just a politician in the end, not a bloody saint. I'm fighting this, Freddy. I'm fighting it.
7: Yeah, and I'm fighting narcolepsy.
12: This poor man's liberty is at stake. It's a very important issue.
7: But boring.
12: I don't care.
7: You should care. If you make it exciting, then more people will read it. And that has got to be a good thing, right?
12: Exciting.
7: Yeah. Hot it up a bit, Mad.
12: Hot it up.
6: You know, make it personal, full of colour. Excite the reader about this super hacker. Make him a hero of our times. Make people care about him, feel sorry for him. Maybe, I don't know, he had an unhappy childhood.
12: What? What's that got to do with it?
6: Well, nothing much, but it gets people on side. Check it out, man. See if he conquered a hideous childhood disability. Find if he was abused by a pervert uncle or something. Make a splash with this, Maddox. You might even have a chance of getting your job back. Show them that you have still got life in you. Show them you can change with the times.
12: Look, I'll do it my way. Thank you very much.
6: Oh, man. I gives up on you. This is your chance to be a journalist I knows you can be.
12: Freddie, I'm happy to say I'm never going to be the journalist you knows I can be.
8: Oliver.
14: Come in, close the door. Now, come here, you goddess.
8: Oliver, did you intervene with the board to make sure I'd get my job back?
14: Yes, yes, indeed I did.
8: And that's why everyone else gets a dismissal notice and I get an envelope with rose petals, flights to Italy and 2 tickets to La Scala.
14: Not quite right, Amelia, not quite accurate. You did get a dismissal notice.
8: Yes, with the words, "Don't worry, darling, purely a formality, your job is safe," scrawled over it.
14: That make you want to give your Ollie a little cuddle, did it? Mm-hmm. A little schmoozy-woozy.
8: You're a strange man, Oliver. There's something missing, isn't there? Not sure what. Feelings, perhaps?
14: I thought you'd be grateful.
8: I'm not.
14: Oh, you'd prefer to be fired, would you?
8: Yes. Well, no. I mean, I want to be treated the same as everyone else. You know, badly. If I'm going to be news editor, I'll be news editor because I'm good at being news editor, not because I'm having an affair with you.
14: You don't understand how the world works, Amelia. That's your problem. The truth is, the powerful protect each other and the weak go to the wall. That's how life is. You're either the hammer or the nail. And at the age of 10, I decided to be a hammer.
8: I can't think of you as a hammer, Oliver.
14: No?
8: Maybe one of those little toffee hammers.
14: A little toffee hammer?
8: I think it's time we ended it, Oliver. I'm sorry.
14: What?
8: Then if I keep my job, it's based on merit and not some secret intervention from the man who harbours strange delusions about hammers.
15: What's mean this letter?
14: Masha, it's not a good time.
15: I care not about good time, bad time. I care about contents of letter.
14: I think the letter's self-explanatory.
15: Why then does it not explain itself? What mean paragraph 4? The workspace will be reassessed with a view to creating a more intimate environment based upon enhanced efficiency and a more cooperative working philosophy.
14: Well, it means that,
8: Yes, what does that mean, Oliver?
14: Well, at the moment, we have 2 floors of this building and really, we only need 1.
15: So you sell off 1 floor?
14: We'll be letting it out, actually, as a rehearsal space for Riverdance. Yes, I know it may be a little bit noisy, but that's the price you pay for art.
15: The letter is deceitful. It is big management lie. I know what means this 1 floor and not the 2.
14: Really, do you?
15: Yes. Hot desking. People crammed in like the rats. I know where we all are heading. It again will be the dark satanic mills where did those feet in ancient times. Except the green and pleasant land will be grey. But instead of the factory chimneys, we'll have the computer terminals.
14: Masha, I'm sorry. In the end, it's not my decision.
15: This they all say. This did also say Stalin. May God blast his testicles. What I am wanting to know is, what is to become of me and my people?
14: You mean the Russians?
15: No. I mean my online moderation team. Where we go?
14: No worries, Masha. As head of online communities, you're essential to the future of this paper. You're not the one that has to worry.
15: But you are. These cuts, they destroy morale. And they make the newspaper work less well. We have a proverb in Russia. Let not the cobbler make fish pies for the farmer's wife, lest the horse run off with the sow.
14: Really? Is that an actual Russian proverb?
15: No, I made it up.
14: But, Masha, I'm telling you, don't worry, you'll be okay.
15: Oh, so if I am okay, I don't need to worry about the people who are being flung upon scrap heap of society.
14: Exactly.
15: You don't think this is wrong?
14: No, why should it be wrong?
15: You know, with every passing day, I am loving England a little bit less. Scales are falling from my eyes. Pretty soon this whole country, like Dostoevsky novel, much misery and too much talking. Maybe I do not want my job back, even if you offer. Oh, and please to tell those management people who are writing the dismissal letters, they pretty very soon need to be taking lessons in the English. Goodbye.
14: God, Amelia, what is it with everyone? I try to help them, I look after them, I give them little favours, and all they do is worry about other people. That is sick. That is so sick. Socialism isn't making a comeback, is it?
16: Hi.
6: How's the Borophon going?
14: If you're referring to my fight to save Harold the Hacker, then I'm 500 words in and do not need to be disturbed.
6: Maddox, that's 500 words, one very long suicide note. He was saying sack me over and over again, but I is here to save you.
14: No, thank you, Freddy. I'll decline that kind offer.
6: I've been checking out this hacker.
14: What? How?
6: Been doing a bit of sleuthing.
14: You mean online?
6: No. I went out and about.
14: You left the office?
6: Yeah, like the old shufflers do. Boots on the ground, yeah? Asking awkward questions like...
14: Good God, where did you go?
6: I've been to Swindon. I drove up to this hacker's hood.
14: And in English?
6: His neighbourhood. I met his gran. I seen where he grew up.
14: So?
6: Absentee father, junkie mum, sink estate in Swindon, truant from the age of 12, now works two jobs to pay the rent and feed his gran and dog, who would both starve if he got removed from the UK. And got some pictures on my phone. Take a look. Dog very cute, granny less cute, but we could comb her hair and put her in a rocking chair or something.
14: Yes, I see, but I don't get it. I mean, how am I meant... where's the story?
6: The deprived kid. Grows up, works hard, very shy, but very clever with computers. Then, a few years later, kapow! The most powerful nation on Earth is trying to put him in a slammer for the rest of his life just for messing with Obama's BlackBerry. That, Mad, is a personal story that will sell papers and get public sympathy.
14: This is a serious newspaper. We're not the News of the World.
6: Will I tell you the difference between the News of the World and us?
14: Nipples.
6: No. Ooh, yeah. Well, that too. No, the News of the World sells 3 million copies. It's the biggest English language paper anywhere.
14: The News of the World is not an English language newspaper.
6: Now you is splitting hairs.
14: I would rather be unemployed than write an article that might just as well have been published in the News of the World.
6: Then maybe you is putting your moral comfort before that poor man in Swindon.
14: What? Do you really think that?
6: Yeah. You want to be all pure, know what I'm saying? So you get to keep your purity and your hacker gets to be extradited because no one can be bothered to read your boring story. Oh, and you lose your job.
14: Well, no, that's a specious argument. That's a slippery moral slope. The issues are fundamentally juridical. Juridical, relating to the distribution of justice.
6: Oh, man, I'm in despair. No normal person uses words like juridical.
14: But this story isn't some mushy story about a victim. It's a question of fundamental principles.
6: Exactly. As revealed through the story of an Uber geek who's fighting for freedom. You need to have a load of sidebars. Top 10 hackers of history, that sort of thing. And online, I'll create a link to clips from all the best movies about hacking, like War Games and Hackers and stuff like that.
14: Entertainment.
6: It needs to be a campaign run over several days. Free the Swindon One. Kickstart an online petition. Tell it like he's not a terrorist, but a persecuted humorist. And when they come to drag him away, the whole country will stand up and say, not today, not our super geek. Can you take him, Mr. Obama? No, you can't. Man, I was exciting myself.
14: You think that's what will get people to read the story?
6: Of course, man. You is the expert with getting the story. I is the expert with getting the story out.
14: A campaign on behalf of Harold.
6: Yeah, but we should call him Harry. Much more reader-friendly. Harry the Hacker. A campaign that's righteous, informative, entertaining, effective, and most of all...
14: What?
6: It'll save your job.
16: Oliver, this is a very difficult time for me.
17: It's a difficult time for all of us, Tasneem.
16: I'm sorry, I'm under more pressure than anyone else. Without my promotions, the print edition would cease to exist. Do you have any idea what that feels like?
17: Well, I can imagine.
16: My doctor's told me to cut back on Horlicks. Apparently more than 3 litres a night is bad for you, and I just can't find the right number of togs for my duvet. Too hot, too cold is horrible. And now you're firing everyone, and...
17: I'm not firing anyone, Tasneem. Those are all management decisions. Nothing to do with me. Look, I assume you want to tell me about some new marketing gimmicks. What are we giving away this time?
16: Gimmicks? I don't do gimmicks, Oliver. You should know that by now. Promotions, yes. Gimmicks, no.
17: Fine.
16: All right, I think I've come up with something very special.
17: Ooh, what?
16: Space travel.
17: Space travel.
16: Are you laughing at me?
17: No.
16: All right, here's how it would work. Customers collect one token a day.
17: Customers?
16: Yes.
17: They're not customers, Tasneem, they are readers.
16: They were once, now they're customers. Where was I? Oh, yes. Customers collect one number token a day for the next year and visit the online site daily, where they will have to click on their individual number. Then they'll be entered into the most sensational draw of all times. It's clever, isn't it? We get them to buy the print edition and we increase the number of unit users online.
17: And the prize is?
16: A seat on the very first commercial space flight.
17: Will they have to sit next to Richard Branson?
16: No, I checked.
17: I can't see it taking off, Tasneem. Pun intended.
14: It's ludicrous, dare I say desperate. I mean, having to collect 365 tokens for a start would send any reader mad, and we'd have to take on extra staff to count them. And what if the spacecraft blows up, or our lucky reader has a heart attack en route to the stars? Haven't you got anything else?
16: Oh, I'm expected to come up with several new promotions a day, am I?
14: Actually, yes.
16: All right. The recipe challenge.
14: Oh, God.
16: What does that mean, oh, God?
14: I think the cookery vein has more or less been quarried to exhaustion by now, don't
16: you? This is different, Oliver. This is unique. We do it in partnership with Gordon Ramsay, and we call it F.U.
14: We call it F.U.
16: Yes, provocative, eye-catching. And what we do is, every day for a month, we carry a free recipe card, and every recipe will begin with an F word.
14: What?
16: Not that F word, recipe F words. Filet mignon, fritto misto, fettuccine, foie gras, fondue, frog's legs, fricassee of chicken, fritters, fungi, and here's the big clever twist. Each recipe card is also a scratch card, and 10 lucky winners will get to eat free in a Gordon Ramsay restaurant. Oliver. Oliver, are you taking this in?
14: I was just thinking back to those days when people bought newspapers because of the news that was in them. I know those days have gone. I know I can't fight it, but still...
16: If you'd only listen to my marketing ideas, then...
14: Oh, for God's sake, Tasneem, I edit a paper where the print circulation is falling through the floor, and you think we're going to turn this thing around with a set of recipe cards emblazoned with the heading F.U.?
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14: 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You're wasting your time. You're wasting my time. 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Get out!
6: Mads, I'm so proud of you, man. A few days ago, you was a nobody.
18: I wouldn't quite say that.
6: No. You was a loser, man. I mean, that article you had planned about extradition, that was dull, dull, dull.
8: It certainly was.
18: Don't encourage him, Amelia.
6: But now you is the bee's bollocks, man. That campaign to free Harry the Hacker, well, it's gone orbital, know what I'm saying? You have been mentioned 3 times in the House of Commons.
18: Not necessarily something to be proud of.
8: The Justice Minister has promised to re-examine the extradition treaty, and we've added almost 30,000 to circulation every single day for a week.
6: Man, you is keeping your job for sure. No way they're going to boot out the man who saved the Swindon one.
18: Yes, well, let's hope I have saved him. I'm on my way now to hear the judgment.
6: I never thought I'd say this, but you is cool.
18: No, not really cool. Well, perhaps a tad cool. You know, basically, I see myself as a mere humble cog in the wheel of this great machine we call a newspaper, a practicer of old-fashioned quality journalism, digging, checking, writing, presenting the facts.
6: Old-fashioned journalism? I gave you the sidebars, online video content, graphics, personal angles, a granny photograph to die for, and an online petition signed by more than 300,000 people.
18: Yes, all right. Yes, I concede that your assistance was quite useful.

0: the legwork, checking out the details, delving into Harry the Hacker's past, and very thorough, Freddy. Very thorough. Uncharacteristically thorough.
1: Yeah. Well, sure. I mean, you listened to me. You took me seriously. No one's ever done that before.
0: I couldn't have made an impact without you, Freddy.
2: Have you two thought of applying for a civil partnership? Newsroom. Yes. Right, I'll tell him. Oliver wants to see you.
3: I don't have time. I'll be late for the High Court.
2: He did say right away.
1: He's wanting to kiss your feet, man.
3: Oh, what a horrible thought.
4: Come in.
3: Greetings, Oliver. Greetings.
4: Well, you ran a textbook campaign, didn't you?
3: Yes, I rather think I did.
4: A classic, Maddox. 5 consecutive front page leads, all on the same story, all by the same reporter.
3: Yes. Well, thank you, Oliver. Yes, I think the personal element worked particularly well. You know, the photographs of the granny and so on. Yeah, I'm glad I thought of that. My sidebars were quite attractive, don't you think?
4: Oh, very.
3: I gather my politics minute is now getting more hits than anything else on our website.
4: Indeed it is. Okay, Maddox, okay. Enough. What you need to know is that the court hearing ended 10 minutes ago.
3: Oh, ahead of schedule. I was going to be there.
4: Too late. Harry the Hacker won his appeal. Extradition was denied.
3: Well, that's terrific. Yeah, I feel...
4: And he can now wander the streets of Swindon as he wishes.
3: Wonderful.
4: Provided he stays at least 400 yards away from any pet shop, dog pound, or donkey sanctuary.
3: So what do you mean?
4: Your hacker has a criminal record for cruelty to animals. He used to help run a donkey sanctuary that was raided by police and the RSPCA. A ghastly scene, apparently. The Guantanamo Bay of animal welfare.
3: Oh.
4: Why didn't you check, Maddox?
3: Well, actually, I left all that to... I slipped up, didn't I?
4: Yes, Maddox, you surely did. This newspaper has just run a hugely successful, internationally spotlighted campaign to keep at liberty a man who ill-treats donkeys.
3: There are worse things than ill-treating donkeys. You know, like ill-treating human beings. I mean, it's not as if he's subjected the donkeys to waterboarding, is it?
4: You don't understand the British public, do you, Maddox? They care a little bit about human rights, but they care a great deal more about animal rights. Perhaps our readers will still applaud us for doing the right thing, or perhaps they'll desert us for a paper which doesn't make heroes out of donkey abusers. And, of course, the 300,000 people who signed our online petition may feel particularly aggrieved. I expect they will very soon be leaving some very unpleasant feedback for you, Maddox.
3: Oh, they'd do that anyway.
4: Thank you for the fiasco.
3: Very sorry. Although, you know, there is still a principle at stake. Even a convicted donkey abuser has a right to be protected from an unfair extradition process. So, frankly, Oliver, I have no regrets.
4: How wonderful for you. Well, soon, I expect you'll have plenty of time to lay back in your bath and sing Je ne regrette rien, because you're all about to learn who is to be re-employed and who is not. And in your case, I have a very strong suspicion as to which way it will go.
3: You seem angry.
4: Yeah, well, thanks to you and your donkey abuser, I very much doubt that I will survive the coming bloodbath. The minute word gets round that Harry the Hacker was cruel to animals, I expect my phone will ring and...
3: Your phone's ringing, Oliver. It's still ringing, Oliver.
4: Yes? What? Yes, of course I've heard. Yeah, I see. Well... If I may put my side of the case, I... Hello?
3: Was that by any chance?
4: Yes, Maddox. That was the chairman of the board. I have just been fired. And may or may not be reappointed. So now we are all in the same boat.
3: Yes. Yes, I'm most awfully sorry, Oliver.
4: So am I.
3: When will we hear, you know, as to who's been re-employed and who hasn't?
4: They'll be sending out texts.
3: Sending out texts?
4: Yes. It's all a rage. Firing people by text message. Cheaper than sending letters, I assume.
3: Firing people by text message?
4: Yep. Not really very nice, is it?
3: No. No, not very nice. Was that yours or mine?
4: Mine, I think. That was yours.
3: Yes. Who's going to look first?

0: 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Amelia was Elizabeth Barrington, Freddie Ben Wilbond, Masha Debbie Chazen, and Tasneem Zita Sattar. Electric Ink was written by Alistair Beaton with additional material by Tom Mitchelson. The director was Sally Avens.
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2: 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How's that for cleanness? 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
3: 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I'll put one at Lance onto it. Very nice, young Harold. If you like that sort of thing.
4: Hovis Handy Love. A new, softer Hovis.
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0: listen, Alfie, I mean it. I'll bet you 10 pence that the fingers and thumbs on my hands had up to 11.
1: You blame me. You're having to waste your crackers. There's only 10 I can see on 5 on each hand.
0: All right, if I can prove to you that my fingers and thumbs had up to 11, will you give me the 10 pence?
1: Yes. But I've told you, you're bonkers. Do, Lally.
0: Right, Alfie, I'll show you. Put your money on the table first.
1: Yeah, there you are. 10 pence. Now, go on, get counting.
0: Now then, both hands from left to right. 1, 2, 3, 4, 5, 6, 7, 8, 9, 10.
1: 10. Like I said, you're as deaf as a brush.
0: Well, just to make sure I've got it right, I'd better check back, eh?
1: To check back? Yeah, go on then.
0: 10, 9, 8, 7, 6, and 5's 11, right?
1: Yes, but...
0: Thanks, Alfie. I'll see the money's well spent.
1: Just a minute. It's a swindle.
0: No, it isn't. 6 and 5 is 11, isn't it?
1: Well, yes, but... How did you do it? Show me again.
0: Right, put your money down.
1: Show me for nothing, you little robber.
2: Stop shouting. I can hear you in the street.
1: Oh, I'm sorry, Susan. It's your Jimmy. He was just showing me... Susan, you like a bet sometimes, don't you?
2: What? Yes. Where's Mother and Grandad?
1: Yeah, in the other room. Listen, Susan, I'll bet you 11 pence that my fingers and thumbs add up to 10. No, that's not right.
0: Alfie, if we tip your head over to the left, which hero would the sawdust come out of?
1: The left one, of course. Susan, is it all right for me to thump him?
2: Be quiet, Alfie. I'm trying to think. Now then, the train 6:35. I've my suitcase to pack. Taxi to the station.
0: What's this? Train, suitcase, taxi to the station. Alfie, it's happened at last. My dreams have all come true. Smashing, wonderful.
1: What are you on about?
0: Oh, Susan, she's leaving home.
1: Yeah, well, be quiet. Susan, what's up? Well, why are you leaving home? Have you had a row with somebody?
2: Not yet, but I will do if you don't shut up. I'm going to London. Now then, how much money do I want? A single ticket to Euston?
0: Single? Alfie, I was right. She's not coming back.
2: Will you shut up? My boss will bring me back in his car after it's all over.
1: Oh, well, that's 5 years. After what's all over, Susan?
2: Alfie Hall, I don't know what you're thinking, but this is business.
0: Yes, monkey business.
2: I'll smack you in a minute. It's a business convention, Alfie. It goes on for several days. And Mr. Mortimer wants me to be there to do all the secretarial work. Now, I've just got 2 hours to catch that train, so stop pestering me, the pair of...
3: Well, what a rush that was. I'm glad I went to see Susan off, though. Now, I'd better introduce you two properly. Auntie Lily, this is a good friend of the family, Humphrey Brocklebank.
4: How do you do? Charmed, I'm sure.
5: Oh, and me too. Likewise.
3: I told you about Auntie Lily, didn't I, Humphrey?
4: Ah, yes, the lady who's just given up a seafaring life as a ship stewardess and is staying with you till her new house is ready for occupation.
5: Oh, doesn't he say it lovely?
3: Yes, Auntie Lily, I was thinking about you staying with us.
5: I knew it. I've been in the way, haven't I? You want to be rid of me. Is that it, Doc?
3: No, of course not. We've loved having you here. You know that.
5: Oh, well, I'm sure you mean it, Pat. Which is more than I can say for your father, the old Scotsman.
4: No, come now, madam. Mr. Sinclair may have his faults like the rest of us, but a kinder man never lives and breathes.
5: Oh, don't get me wrong. I like him. Even though I'm not his side of the family, I'm very fond of the Scotch. Especially with a drop of soda water.
3: Look, Auntie Lily, you mustn't let Father worry you. I was just going to say that now Susan's gone to London, you could move out of Jimmy's room and have hers.
5: Oh, yes. Now, perhaps that would help to put Peter in a better mood.
2: I know he's not happy sharing his bedroom with Jimmy.
4: Yes, well, I can sympathize with him. I once had the misfortune to share a bedroom with Master James, and occasionally I dream about it. My sister has to wake me up and comfort me.
3: Yes, anything can happen when our Jimmy's around.
6: Get in that room, you wee scamp.
0: Grandad, don't lose your temper. You know it makes your neck swell.
3: Father, what's the matter now?
6: It's him. He's waiting for me to come out of the pub.
3: What?
0: I was showing him how to win some beer money, ma'am. A trick, 11 fingers and thumbs.
4: Oh, dear. James showed me that one. I lost 5 pence.
5: Oh, I am sorry. It was just a little trick I learned on the boat. I thought it would amuse Jimmy.
6: I might have known it was your idea, Lily. Typical of your side of the family, tricking people out of their money.
5: And it's typical of your side of the family having no sense of humour. You're all the same, you Scotch lot.
0: But they have got a sense of humour, Auntie. You've heard the bagpipes, haven't you?
6: I'll fright you in a minute.
3: Now, Father, will you please be quiet? You're not in the pub now.
0: No, Grandad. Sober up. Shut up, she means.
3: That'll do, Jimmy. Look, Father, if you'll just listen for a minute, I might have some good news for you. I've just been talking to Auntie Lily, and she'll be moving out of Jimmy's bedroom.
6: Oh, she's gone home. I'll carry the luggage down.
3: Her house won't be ready till the decorators are finished. Auntie Lily can move into Susan's room, and Jimmy can go back into his own.
0: Oh, thank goodness for that. It's like sleeping in a saloon bar with me, Grandad. When he comes home from the Rose and Crown, he fills the bedroom with beer fumes. You know, 3 mornings running, I've woke up with a hangover.
6: Jimmy, that's enough of that.
3: Yes, you behave yourself.
4: You must have had a very interesting life on the ocean wave, Mrs. Arnold.
5: Oh, yes. I've been everywhere, seen everything. You name it, I've sailed across it, through it, round it, past it, and into it. Eh, Peter?
6: Oh, aye, we've heard all about you, Lily. 30 trips to America, 12 trips to Australia, 7 times round the world.
0: And a quick day out on the Mersey Ferry.
6: Shut up, Jimmy. I tell you a trip I did that you never made, Lily. Right round the northern coast of Canada on an icebreaker.
5: Go on, pull the other leg. It's got ship's bells on it.
6: I'm telling you, I was on loan to the Canadian Navy. And what's more, I've got photographs upstairs to prove it.
0: He's right, Auntie Lily. Our Navy swapped in for a barrel of rum.
3: I shan't tell you again, Jimmy. Look, let's all have a cup of tea and forget it.
5: I've forgotten it already. Icebreaker, indeed.
0: It's true, Auntie Lily. Grandad, tell her. Spit your death. Go and fetch your scrapbook down and prove it.
6: I will not. My word should be good enough for any woman.
0: Yes, Auntie Lily, you'll have to believe him, or we'll have the same trouble we had with the fish shop woman.
5: Oh, you mean your granddad told us something, but she wouldn't believe it without the proof?
0: Yes, but as me granddad said afterwards, what he wears under his kilt's his own business.

0: look, Alfie. These are photos of me granddad. I borrowed his scrapbook to show you.
1: Yes, dear miss. Yeah, I'm writing to Susan. Dear Susan, hoping this finds you as it leaves me. Fed up, miserable, and missing you terribly.
0: Oh, listen to him. She only went last night. I was telling Alfie, these are the pictures me granddad wouldn't show me Auntie Lily.
1: Last night, Susan, I laid in bed just gazing at your photo. Mm. And the next thing I knew, it was this morning.
0: Well, that's fair enough. Or Susan's face would put anybody to sleep.
1: I'll smack you. No, not you, Susan. I love you. Oh, what am I saying?
0: Never mind what you're saying. Listen to what I'm saying. I got this scrapbook out specially to show you. My granddad on the icebreaker in Canada.
1: Yeah, I'd like me Lou.
0: Careful with it. This scrapbook's very precious to me granddad. He doesn't like anybody touching it.
1: Oh, there he is on the deck on the icebreaker. Oh, dear me, it must have been a rough trip. Why did he go on it?
0: To get some lumps of ice for his whiskey.
1: But he only has water with it. Oh, why do I listen? Why?
0: Because your brain works slower than your ears.

0: Yes, James, as one stands here in your grandfather's garden, one looks around, thinks of Mother Nature, and says to oneself,
1: what a right mess she's made of this lot.
0: That will do. The garden is looking quite delightful. Your grandfather has done wonders with it for his age.
1: Well, don't forget, he had a lot of practice in the Garden of Eden.
0: Oh, come, James. He's not that old. It's an amusing thought, though.
1: Is it? Well, when we see me, Grandad, I'll tell him what I said and how you laughed.
0: James, you'll do nothing of the kind. I got in enough trouble with Mr. Sinclair last night defending dear Mrs. Arnold, your great-aunt Lily. It was a pity there had to be all that argument, just because your grandfather wouldn't produce his scrapbook.
1: Well, he certainly had a go at you about it. Brocklebank, I may not go and get the book, but I'm definitely ready for a scrap.
0: Yes, well, I was sorry to see him in such an ugly mood. He was quite sick. Oh, talk of the devil, here he comes.
2: Oh, hello, young Jim.
1: Hello, old Nick.
2: What are you doing out here?
1: Laughing at your garden with Mr. Brocklebank. Looking at it.
2: Oh, so you think my garden's funny, do you, Brocklebank?
0: No. It was a joke about your age.
2: My age is no laughing matter. What else have you been saying about me?
1: He said he was sorry because you're ugly.
2: What?
0: James! That's not what I said. You're twisting my words.
2: If you don't be quiet, I'll be twisting your neck. Jim, I want a word with you, my lad.
1: What is it, Grandad?
2: Who's been poking their nose in my drawers?
1: Grandad! I never touch your drawers! Or your vest!
2: We'll have no jokes for once. Somebody's been in my room. Open my drawers. Taking out my scrapbook. It's missing.
1: Oh, well, now listen, Grandad. You see...
2: And whoever took it, I'll kill him. Go on, Jim. What were you saying?
1: Nothing, Grandad. I was just breathing heavy.
0: Well, I think I'll stroll back home now.
2: Just a minute, Brocklebank. You were there last night when Lily wouldn't believe me about the icebreaker. The proof's in the scrapbook. Now it's missing.
0: Mr. Sinclair, I want no part of this, thank you.
2: No, because you know as well as I do that while I've been out this afternoon, that nosy Lily Parker's been in my room.
1: No, it was this morning, Grandad.
2: What's that?
1: I mean, it could have been this morning when she had gone in your room, if she did.
2: Did you see her go in?
1: No, come out. I mean, she hadn't been in. She was walking backwards. Perhaps I dreamt it, Grandad.
0: Yes. There must be some simple explanation.
3: Well, it's funny, Aunt Lily. Where did you say you found Father's scrapbook?
4: On his chair, under the cushion. I was tidying up the living room, and there it was.
3: Oh, well, perhaps he was looking at it last night after we'd all gone to bed. Anyway, I'll give it to him for you.
4: Oh, yes, do that, Pat. I'd give it to him myself, but I must run downtown and get those curtains ordered for the house. No, on second thought, I won't run downtown. I'll get a bus.
3: Right you are. I'll have the tea all ready for when you get back.
4: All right, Pat. I'll get my coat and nip out the front way. Ta-ra.
3: Cheerio.
1: Come in, Mr. Brocklebank.
0: Thank you, James.
2: Excuse me, Pat, while I just fill my watering can. What's that on the table?
3: What? Oh, it's your scrapbook.
2: I know that. Where did you get it from?
3: Auntie Lily gave it to me just now.
2: Oh, did she? Well, Pat, if you'll just tell me where she is, I'd like to thank her for returning it.
1: With a rolling pin.
3: What? Father, what are you on about?
2: The nerve of the woman. She's got a cheek.
1: She's got two, Grandad. One either side of her face. In fact, now I come to think of it...
3: That will do. Humphrey, do you know what Father's talking about?
0: Yes, I'm afraid I do, Mrs. Clitheroe. Mr. Sinclair suspects, nay, insists, that Mrs. Arnold, your Aunt Lily, took the scrapbook from his dressing table drawer without his permission.
3: Oh, I see. Well, she told me she found the scrapbook on your chair, Father, under the cushion. So when she gets back from town, you can either apologize for your behavior lately or accuse her of stealing.
2: Well, I won't say anything this time, but it won't happen again, I assure you. The next time that woman walks into my bedroom, it'll be over my dead body.
1: Or if it's after closing time, over his dead drunk body.

0: Father, I've just been upstairs to tidy your room and I can't get in. There's a padlock on the door.
1: I know. I put it there.
0: What on earth for?
1: To stop people pinching things from my room.
2: Grandad, has somebody been nicking your empty bottles?
0: Keep quiet. Look, Father, if you're still on about that silly scrapbook of yours, Auntie Lily said she found it on the chair.
1: I know what she said, but the book didn't come downstairs on its own.
2: Maybe you brought it down yourself, Grandad, and you just don't remember.
1: Oh, don't be stupid. There's nothing wrong with my memory.
2: Well, it wasn't so good last New Year's Eve when you slept on the settee because you couldn't remember where your bed was.
1: Of course I knew where my bed was. I was just too hard to bother. Now keep out of it.
0: Yes, go out and play. I've got a few things to say to your granddad. I don't want you to...
3: It's very nice of you to help me pack, Mr. Brocklebank.
4: Not at all, Mrs. Arnold. Shall I fold these, your lingerie?
3: My what? Oh, my undies. No, don't bother. Just pass them over. I'll bung them in my case.
2: Hello, Auntie Lily. Mr. Brocklebank.
3: Hello, son.
4: Hello, Jane.
2: Ooh, Mr. Brocklebank. What pretty underpants you wear.
4: Don't be silly. They aren't mine. They're your aunt's underpants. I mean panties. Yeah, they're lingerie.
2: Oh, you're just borrowing them.
4: Yes. No, of course not. Why should I borrow your aunt's pants, their things?
2: Well, you once borrowed me mum's frock.
3: He did what?
4: It was for a church pantomime. Uh-huh. Cinderella. I was one of the ugly sisters, Mrs. Arnold.
3: Oh, I see.
2: You should have seen the panties he wore then. Big, long, red ones. Where did you borrow them? From Fatty Eccles?
4: Look, James, your aunt is leaving to go to her own house, and I am merely helping her to pack.
2: Leaving? But I thought your house wasn't ready yet.
5: No, it isn't. But I'd sooner sleep on the bare boards than spend another night under the same roof as that grandfather of yours.
2: What's happened? Has he been playing his bagpipes in the bath again?
0: Oh, that father of mine drives me mad sometimes. Oh, you're back, Jimmy.
2: Yes, Mum. Hey, me Auntie Lily's leaving and going to her house.
0: I know, and so am I.
2: You what?
4: Oh, Mrs. Clitheroe.
0: I'm going with you, Auntie Lily. Till that bad-tempered old fool learns some manners.
5: Oh, now, Pat, I didn't want to cause trouble between you and your father.
0: He is the one who's caused the trouble. I told him I'm going and I won't be back till that padlock comes off. And he apologizes to both of us.
2: Well, ma'am, what about me? I'm starved to death. It's all right for me, Grandad. All he needs is a couple of meat pies and a bottle opener.
0: I'll come round to see you, and Grandad can do the cooking.
2: Oh, no, not me, Grandad's poison again. The last time you were away for a day, he made some dumplings. And it took three of us to lift the pan off the stove.
0: Don't be funny. I'm in no mood for your sarcastic remarks. You'll just behave yourself while I'm away.
6: I don't understand, Jimmy. I mean, what do you mean your mum's gone?
2: She's left home.
6: You mean she's run away?
2: That's right. She slung a bundle over her shoulder. Put the cat under her arm and walked out with the neighbours shouting, "Turn again, Clitheroe! Lady Mayor of Salford!"
6: We haven't got a cat.
2: No, so she had to borrow one, you daft looking
4: James. James, this is not funny. The truth is, Alfred, that Mr. Sinclair asked Mrs. Arnold to leave because he suspected her of not telling him the truth.
6: Did he?
2: No, what he really said was, "Sling your hook, you lying old sea cook."
4: James. Anyway, Alfred, the upshot was that Mrs. Clitheroe decided to go and stay with Mrs. Arnold to help her settle in a new house.
6: So you mean Mrs. Clitheroe's last home?
2: This quick, you know. How did you guess, Alfie?
6: I didn't guess, Mr. Brocklebank. Oh, shut up. What was all the trouble over, Mr. Brocklebank?
4: Well, Mr. Sinclair accused Mrs. Arnold of going into his room and taking his scrapbook without permission. Apparently, he doesn't like anyone touching it. It's full of photographs, you see, from his seafaring days.
6: Oh, I know. Jimmy showed it to me. And he said his grandfather didn't like anybody.
4: James did what?
6: He said his grandfather didn't like...
4: No. James showed you the book when?
2: Oh, he can't remember exactly, can he, Alfie?
6: Well, no, not exactly.
2: There you are, see?
6: It was sometime yesterday.
2: Oh, heck. just gone see who's ringing at the front door.
4: You stay here. The doorbell did not ring.
2: Well, it might be broken. I'll just go and check.
4: Come here, James, you little villain.
2: Now, Mr. Brocklebank.
4: So, you took the scrapbook and you let your aunt be blamed,
2: I told me Grandad me auntie wouldn't go in his room.
4: Oh, yes, after you'd sown the seeds of suspicion first. Well, I am going to call your grandfather in from the kitchen, and you are going to tell him the truth.
2: You must be joking. He'd make me into a haggis.
4: You took the book, so you'll take the punishment instead of your aunt.
2: He'll pull me pants down and belt the bottom off me. I knew he wouldn't do that to me Auntie Lily.
4: I am not going to discuss this, James. Either you tell your grandfather you took the scrapbook, or I'll do it for you.
2: Oh, thanks, Mr. Brocklebank. Don't worry, he won't pull your pants down either.
4: You know what I mean.
7: Yeah, well, I wish I did. But why would his granddad pull everybody's pants off?
2: So we can wear kilts. We can.
4: James, have I got to tell your grandfather?
2: Oh, Mr. Brocklebank, please.
4: It's no good weeping, James. I insist that you confess.
2: Oh, all right then. I'll tell him.
4: Good. I'll call him. Mr. Sinclair! Mr. Sinclair! Could you come here a moment, please? You'll feel much better, James, once it's off your chest.
2: It's not my chest I'm worried about.
1: What do you want, Humphrey? I'm cooking something.
2: Oh, well, you better get back quick, Grandad. We don't want it burning.
4: Mr. Sinclair, James has a confession to make.
1: Confession? What does he mean, Jimmy?
2: Oh, well, it's about your scrapbook.
1: Well?
2: Mr. Brocklebank wants me to tell you that my Auntie Lily didn't take it. He says I should tell you that I took it.
4: Yeah, that's right. No, he didn't. James, you didn't put it quite properly.
2: Well, that's what you told me to say.
1: Oh, did he?
2: Yes, he said I had to take the blame instead of my auntie.
1: I see.
4: No, James, look, you're making it sound as though I invented it.
2: Well, it wasn't my idea. Alfie, didn't Mr. Brocklebank tell me to confess?
7: Oh, yes, he did. Just don't you want him to now, Mr. Brocklebank?
4: Of course I do.
1: Brocklebank, why don't you keep your big nose out of my affairs?
4: But I assure you, Mr. Sinclair, James did take your scrapbook. Tell him, James.
2: Right. Grandad, I took your scrapbook, not Auntie Lily.
4: There you are.
2: Did I say it right that time, Mr. Brocklebank?
4: James.
1: You must think I'm a right idiot, Brocklebank, expecting me to fall for this.
4: James, will you please tell him the truth?
2: Of course I will. Mr. Brocklebank said he wanted me to confess. He said either I could tell you or he would tell you, so I'm telling you. Grandad, I took your scrapbook, so will you please punish me and be friends with my Auntie Lily and my mum?
1: That's enough. I admire you, son. I'm trying to help, but I don't want to hear any more of this nonsense.
4: But Mr. Sinclair, I assure you...
1: Oh, give up, Brocklebank, you stupid ninny.
2: Well, Grandad, aren't you going to smack me for taking your scrapbook?
1: No, because I don't believe you, and I don't want to hear another word about it.
2: Well, that's that. I'm sorry, Mr. Brocklebank, but I did my best.

0: Ah, well, Mr. Sinclair, I have brought the ladies back as you requested.
1: Thank you, Humphrey. Come away, Lily. Hello, Pat.
2: Hello, Father.
3: Well, we're here.
1: I hope you'll accept my apology, both of you.
4: Oh, I'm glad you're back, Mum, especially before supper. All me grandad can cook is porridge.
0: Well, porridge can be very nice.
4: Not when it smells of thick twist.
2: Now, that'll do. Don't you be cheeky.
1: Oh, don't shout at Jimmy, Pat. It was him that made me realize how wrong I was.
2: Oh, was it?
1: Aye. He made me feel ashamed of myself. Do you know, he tried to convince me that he was responsible for all the trouble. He tried to take the blame, didn't he, Humphrey?
0: Yes, in a way.
1: He wanted me to punish him so long as I'd be friends with Lily.
5: Oh, Jimmy, son, you're a little darling.
1: Ah, he is that. He's a lesson to us all, isn't he, Humphrey?
0: Oh, yes, we could all certainly learn a lot from James.
4: Oh, don't embarrass me. I'm not that good.
0: At some things you are.
2: Well, thank you, son.
4: Oh, it was nothing, Mum. There's no need to thank me. Just double me pocket money.
6: I hope you don't mind me coming in the back way, Mr. Sinclair, but my mum sent a steak and kidney pie over for you and Jimmy, seeing that you're on your own. But you're not, are you? You're here. Hello. No, not you, Mr. Sinclair, although you are. I mean, Mrs. Clitheroe's and Auntie as well. Your kettle's boiling.
1: Oh, are they? The kettle is...
4: Now, let's all lie down for a minute. And Alfie can pour the pie in the kettle and we'll eat it through the spout.
0: Oh, James, you are naughty. But I must say, I am a little confused now.
4: No, he's a little confused, Alfie. You're a big confused Humphrey.
2: All right, Jimmy, now don't you try to be clever.
6: Ah, Dan, I'm glad to see you're all here, friends again. You are, aren't you?
5: Oh, yes, Alfie, we're all friends, thanks to Jimmy.
4: Did you know?
1: Yes. You were here, Alfie, when Jimmy was trying to persuade me that he was to blame for the trouble.
6: Oh, yes, but you didn't believe him.
1: Aye, but afterwards I felt ashamed of myself. So I asked the ladies to come back, and I said I was sorry.
6: Well, you should be sorry for not believing Jimmy, because he was telling the truth.
4: Alfie's getting confused again. Well, thanks for the pie, Alfie. Ta-ra.
6: Oh, ta-ra. Goodbye, everybody.
2: Just a minute, Alfie. What do you mean Jimmy was telling the truth?
6: Jimmy was telling the truth. He did take his granddad's scrapbook out of his room, and then he showed it to me. The book, not the room.
4: Oh, heck.
1: What? Do you mean he really was to blame?
6: Yes. Old blooming heck. But didn't you know?
4: Why didn't you stay at home and stuff that pie in your big mouth?
1: So, you're a little darling, aren't you? You're lying, young scamp!
4: I didn't lie. I told the truth.
1: But you knew very well I didn't believe you.
4: Well, you can't blame me. That's the trouble in this house. Nobody ever believes a word I say.
7: Those involved with the Clitheroe Kid this week were Peter Sinclair as grandfather, Patricia Burke as mother, Danny Ross as Alfie Hall, Diana Day as Susan, Colin Edwin as Humphrey Brocklebank, and Rosalie Williams as Auntie Lily. The program was written by James Casey and Frank Roscoe, produced by James Casey, and starred Jimmy Clitheroe as the Kid himself.
4: No, I didn't get smacked, but I got sent to bed without any supper, not even a bowl of porridge. I told Alfie I'd never forgive him unless he sneaked his mum's pie up to my bedroom. So he did. He waited till nobody was looking, hid the pie under his coat, dashed into my room, fell over the bed and squashed the pie all over his pullover. Oh, don't some mothers have them. Come on.

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1: We present Richard Murdoch and Derek Giler in The Men from the Ministry, a weekly tribute to the men of our government service, influential men who have been known to topple the cabinet, usually when they pull their drawers too hard. Today our story opens not in Whitehall's corridors of power, but in the open English countryside, where the men from the ministry are helping a farmer with his problems. Note the esteem in which government officials are held and the quiet, respectful way in which ordinary citizens receive their advice.
2: Get out of it, you girt-mollicking loobies! You interfering, moss-infested, no-good, scrubby pests! Get on, out of it!
3: Really, Mr. Thicket, I wish you'd stop waving that pitchfork. You might hurt someone.
2: With a bit of luck, I might. Now go on, pitch off!
4: Not so fast. Not so fast, Mr. Thicket. You have contravened the Rural Development Act of 1948.
2: And how have I done that?
4: By building this little wooden shed, you say, without planning permission.
2: That ain't no shed.
4: No, well, it's the hut, you see. And you've built it too near the house.
2: Of course I built it near the house. You don't expect me to go running down my long-acre meadow in the middle of the night?
3: But it isn't just a matter of your own convenience.
4: Quite. I mean, you cannot have illegal constructions in your backyard. You must pull down that washroom at once.
2: Pull it down at once? But I can't do that.
3: Why?
2: Because my wife's inside there, that's why.
4: Yes. Well, now, look, Mr. Thicket, we don't want to be unreasonable. You needn't lose your little shack altogether. But we insist that you move it to a less prominent spot.
2: Oh, yeah? Well, where would that be?
4: Well, the only site on this farm for which planning permission could be granted is just the other side of that wall.
2: What? Well, that's where I stack my potatoes.
3: Well, move your potatoes somewhere else.
2: There ain't nowhere else to put them. They're nowhere dry and sheltered,
4: yes. Nonsense, Mr. Thicket. You find somewhere else for your potatoes and move your cabin over there. I mean, either that or it goes all together.
2: Oh, you not heard the last of this, you pinstripe pansies?
4: What?
2: Move my potatoes, is it? You get out of here before I set my Lizzie on you. She'll tear you to pieces.
3: Oh, let's go, man. He's got a dog.
2: Don't you kid yourselves. Lizzie's my wife.
5: Oh, I bet you're glad you're back in the office. Sounds like a nasty morning.
6: Yes, it was, Mildred. It's very, very nasty indeed.
3: That farmer's a very strange man. Imagine keeping pigs undercover all day.
5: Well, I thought lots of farmers kept pigs undercover.
3: Yes, but not upstairs in the bedrooms.
6: I don't know. He seems to go out of his way to flout every ministry rule, putting his shed just where he pleases.
3: Letting his cows have the run of the farmyard.
6: I didn't stand any nonsense, Mildred. I jolly well put my foot down.
3: Yes. Pity you put your foot down where you did, though. Are Mr. Lennox Brown's trousers back from the cleaners yet?
5: Well, no, sir. You see, it's a 2-hour service. I'll ring and check in about 10 minutes.
6: Well, hurry them up if you could, Mildred. It's a bit limited, you know, having to stay sitting down at my desk.
3: What about tea, Mildred?
5: Oh, I got the kettle on already, sir.
6: Yes, well, we certainly sorted that old rogue out, too. He'll move his shed now, all right.
3: I didn't like his mysterious threats to get his own back.
6: Oh, nonsense, nonsense. What can he do? No, the whole thing's buttoned up. Sir Gregory will be very pleased with us, you know.
3: Good. Then we can get back to important matters.
6: Yes.
3: I've been meaning to show you these photographs, Van. What do you think of them?
6: Hmm? Oh, pictures of old African masks, aren't they? Yes, carved in wood. They're very primitive.
3: African? They're portraits of me.
6: Oh, yes, yes. I can see the resemblance now, yes.
3: Do you like them, one?
6: Do I like them? Well, let's say the answer is in the negative.
3: Well, my photographs aren't funny.
6: Well, Jove, you're right. You have my deepest sympathy.
3: I had these photos specially taken. I'm going to choose the best, sign it with a cheery greeting, and get lots of copies printed.
6: Odd business.
3: Then at Christmas, I'll send signed photographs to all my friends instead of Christmas cards. I thought it would make a nice gesture.
6: Good Lord, if you send me one of those, I'll certainly make a gesture. It's not going to be a very nice one, either.
5: Raise a cheer. tea, is here?
7: Our tea, splendid.
5: Half and half, as usual.
7: Half and half?
5: Yeah. Half in the cup and half in the saucer.
4: Lordy, it's about time we had some new cups. Just look at them, all chipped and cracked.
5: Yeah, well, it's typical, isn't it?
4: Dreadful.
5: I mean, everything in this office is old and worn out.
7: Why are you looking at me like that?
5: Have you seen my typewriter? I mean, have you seen it? It's all clogged and hopeless. This morning it took me 10 minutes to type one letter.
4: Oh, that's not too bad.
5: 10 minutes for one letter? Think how long it would take me to type the whole alphabet. I tell you, it's a living scandal having to work with all this old gear.
4: Well, I absolutely agree with you, Mildred. Mr. Lamb and I are constantly on at Sir Gregory for new office equipment.
7: I need a new chair, for instance. This one's lost all its swivel.
4: And there's Death Watch Beetle in the hat stand. I'm only afraid they'll get into my bowler.
7: And then they could get at your head.
5: Well, will we get new stuff, sir?
4: No, I doubt it. This new government are cutting public expenditure, you know. They seem quite happy to see civil servants deprived of essentials.
7: I wonder how they'd feel about you sitting there with no trousers on.
4: Yeah, two things. Oh, Mildred, for heaven's sake, chase up the cleaners, will you?
5: Right, sir.
4: Don't keep saying right here. Look, are you sure there are no spare trousers about, too?
7: Yes, well, I searched everywhere. But you could make a rude skirt from this brown paper. The label says, suitable for wrapping bulky objects.
4: Thank you very much. Thank you. You're kind, aren't you? I'll just stay sitting down.
8: Ah, Linux Bar.
4: Hello, Sir Gregory.
8: Well, isn't it usual to rise when the permanent undersecretary enters the room?
4: I'll stay sitting down if I may, sir.
8: You don't want to show some slight deference?
4: No, I don't want to show a slight difference. that's to say, I strained my ankle this morning, sir.
8: Ah, strained your ankle? Hmm. Dear me, well, I know a bit of first aid. I'd better have a look at it.
4: No, there's really no need to agree.
7: Yes, Sir Gregory, if you know about first aid, I wondered if you'd look at this knot little pimple on my neck.
8: Not much I can do about that, I'm afraid. That's your head.
4: Well, we've had a rather difficult day, sir. You know that job you gave us for the Ministry of Agriculture?
8: Oh, yes. Some farmer making a nuisance of himself here.
7: We went down and dealt with him this morning. He proved extremely stubborn.
4: However, we stood firm, sir. Yes, we found a new site for his outhouse and insisted he moved it there. He knuckled under in the end.
8: Good. So for once, you didn't put your foot in it.
4: Yes, Sir Gregory.
8: Well, it's good to know you can do something right.
7: Oh, thank you, Sir Gregory.
4: No, we do our best, sir. Not always in the easiest of conditions, yes. You'll usually find us trying.
8: Oh, I do.
4: Well, I wonder, Sir Gregory, if the time is ripe to remind you of our need for new office equipment.
8: What?
7: A lot of things need renewing. Our safe, for instance.
8: Your safe?
4: In particular, the question of the door.
8: What about the door?
4: Well, we feel it ought to have one.
7: And then there's the pencil bluntener.
8: Pencil bluntener?
7: It used to be a pencil sharpener, but now it just breaks your end off.
4: Yeah, well, we do feel, sir, that some modest expenditure on new equipment would make us even more efficient.
8: Oh, you do, do
4: yes,
8: you?
4: We do.
8: Then let me tell you that we're in the middle of an economy drive.
4: An economy drive.
8: And not only that, your low grade in the civil service does not entitle you to new office equipment until March 1983.
7: Oh, dear. March 1983.
8: No, just a moment. I'm wrong. October 1983.
7: Oh.
8: And don't imagine this modest success with your farmer friend put you straight in my good books. It was a perfectly simple job. If you'd bungled that, I'd have had you transferred to archives at Ballymuckey. Any more questions?
4: No, Sir Gregory, no.
8: Splendid. Then perhaps we can now get to the purpose of my call. I'm here to talk about money.
7: Money, Sir Gregory? I say, do you mean we're getting a pay rise?
8: You don't really think that, Lamb, do you?
7: I suppose not.
8: Good. In my view, your weekly wage is already twice as much as you're worth.
4: But, Sir Gregory, £4.10 goes nowhere these days.
8: The money I'm here to talk about is the national currency. The pound note has been redesigned.
4: Ah, yes, now I heard about that.
8: Well, it's part of the change to decimals, and it's also a move against tax dodgers. Oh. All the old pound notes will be called in.
7: Oh, dear.
8: What's the matter now, lad?
7: I've got one in a china pig at home, and I can't get it out.
8: Oh, how sad. Do you feel the government should cancel the whole project?
7: Perhaps they could just postpone it until my landlady's back from Margate. She's taken our butter knife with her, you see. It's the only thing that fits the piece.
8: Lamb, will you stop this incessant babbling? The old pounds will be called in, and fresh ones will replace them. Now, you two are to take this new design to the mint so that they can get on with printing the new notes.
4: Oh, my word. Is that it? The new pound note?
8: Yes, it's the design for the new centerpiece. A more contemporary pound symbol, plus a new picture of the Queen.
4: Oh, splendid.
8: The general outline remains the same.
4: Yes.
8: The printers must start work tomorrow.
4: We'll deliver the design safely in the morning, sir.
8: Well, I'm off home now to prepare for my fact-finding mission.
4: Oh, yes, the south of France, isn't it, sir?
8: Yes, that's right. The government are worried about currency spent by British tourists on the beaches.
7: So you'll go down there and study the figures?
8: Yes, yes. I'll be in tomorrow morning, though, and I'll expect to hear that this envelope is safely in the hands of the mint. So get on with it.
4: By Jove, what a vicious man he is.
7: You shouldn't let him dominate you, Run. You should stand up to him, surprise him.
4: If I stood up like this, I would surprise him. Yes, well, thank heavens we tied up that farmer business. Did you hear what Sir Gregory said to you? If we'd botched that, he'd have sent us to Ballymuckie.
7: Oh, the mind boggles.
4: I know.
7: Still, we didn't botch it.
4: No.
7: The old rogue will have moved his shed by now and dumped his potatoes somewhere else.
5: Yes. Here, there's ever such a to-do down in the hall.
4: Really? Old Matthew's run amok again with his floor polishing machine?
5: No, sir. It's that farmer you went to see this morning. He just drove his tractor down Whitehall and tipped a huge load of potatoes in the ministry entrance.
4: What? Potatoes in our entrance?
5: Yeah, tons and tons of them. A great pile blocking the hallway.
7: Oh, I told you he meant those threats, Run. This is his way of protesting.
4: Good grief. Well, can't the hall porter clear them away?
5: No, sir, there's too many. And anyway, old Matthews can't do anything.
7: Why, is he under the weather again?
5: No, sir, he's under the potatoes. He was just crossing the hall with your trousers.
4: My trousers are under there, too.
5: Yes. Well, excuse me, I'm going to try and grab a few spuds for my mum.
7: We did botch the job, Run. If Sir Gregory sees those potatoes, he'll murder us.
4: Yes, well, thank heaven he's gone home early. And then he's away for a week.
7: Yes, but don't you remember? He said he'd be in the morning.
4: Oh, my glory, yes.
5: Oh, there you are, sir. I came down to tell you your 11s are ready in the office.
4: Thank you very much, Mildred, but we'll have to miss out today. Mr. Lamb and I must stay here till Sir Gregory comes.
5: What? You're going to wait on the ministry steps all morning?
7: Yes, he mustn't see those potatoes or he'll blame us. We're going to divert him round to the back entrance.
4: Yes.
5: You know, you think those potatoes would be gone by now with all the ministry staff smuggling a few home in their bowler hats. The pile seems just as big as yesterday.
7: It's awful. Their eyes seem to follow me everywhere.
5: It's lucky old Matthews was near the side of the heap. I nearly crawled out about 7 o'clock.
4: Yes, hard to wait till then to get my trousers back.
5: Is he all right?
4: Well, he seems to be. Couldn't say much. He had the large King Edward jammed in his mouth.
7: Oh, I wish Sir Gregory had hurried up. When we've sorted him out, we must get that design to the mint. And I've got to go to the photographer's.
4: Yes, I can't understand it. Sir Gregory's usually here sharp at 11:15.
7: There's his Rolls Royce now.
4: Mildred, you'd better get back to the office. Yes. And two, you stand by to grab Sir Gregory. And whatever you do, don't mention potatoes. Don't mention potatoes.
6: Right. Morning, Lamb.
7: Morning, King Edward. Morning, Sir Murphy. Sir Gregory.
8: But what are you doing down here? And then it's Brown, too. Don't you have any work to do? Here, let go of my arm.
4: Well, we've been waiting for you, my dear Sir Gregory.
8: What do you want? No, don't do anything foolish. My chauffeur saw you meet me.
4: It's all right, sir. No. We just want to escort you round to the rear entrance.
8: The rear entrance? Yes. Have you gone out of your mind?
4: Not yet, Sir Gregory. The front hall is dangerous, you see. The floor has just been polished.
7: Oh, yes, yeah. It's like glass. Old Fatty Scott fell over at 9 o'clock and he still hasn't managed to get up again.
4: Yes, I mean, we wouldn't want you to slip, sir. I mean, we can't afford accidents to people like you.
7: No. We have to look after our top potatoes. Top executive.
8: Oh, all right. I'll go in the rear entrance. There's no need for you both to carry me.
4: Well, you can leave this to me now, too. I'll see Sir Gregory safely in. You get along to your photographers, and then I'll meet you at the mint.
7: Yeah, right.
9: Who
7: Good morning. My name's Richard Lamb. You took some photographs of me the other day. Do you remember?
9: Do I remember, Ducky? Oh, I'm not likely... I'm not likely to forget that little experience. Thank you very much. Proper old crosspatch you were.
7: I'm sorry I was angry. I didn't like the way you looked at my face and then put the black cloth over my head instead of over your camera.
9: Just my little joke, Ducky. I mean, you did look rather butch posing among the potted palms in your toga.
7: Well, I'm glad we settled for a modern portrait. I've shown the proofs to my colleagues, and they say they've never seen anything like them.
9: Yes, I can imagine, Ducky. Well, now, which one have you chosen?
7: I've chosen the one with my enigmatic smile.
9: Ooh.
7: And I've written on it, cheery greetings and love from Dickie.
9: Love from Dickie, Ducky?
7: No. Not from Dickie Ducky, just love from Dickie. And it's in this envelope. I'll return the other proofs by post.
9: Right you are. 50 copies, you said?
7: That's right, Mr. Flashampton. I must dash now. I have an important assignment at the mint.
4: Ah, there you are, too. I thought you'd never get here.
7: Why didn't you go in without me?
4: Because you've got the design, haven't you?
7: Have I? Oh, yes, here it is. Did you manage to keep Sir Gregory away from the you-know-what?
4: Just. I had to chat him all the way up to his office and all the way down again. Luckily, he'd only looked in to collect his expenses before catching the plane to France.
7: That gives us a whole week to lose those potatoes.
4: And to get this currency job buttoned up. Now, let's go in.
10: Ah, you'll be the man from the ministry. I'm the printing supervisor. Gritty Davis is my name.
7: My word, you Scots are everywhere.
10: Oh, there's wrong you are. I'm not Scots, good Lord, no. Cockney, I am. Now then, it's the new pound note, isn't it?
4: Yes, most of it remains the same, you know, but there's a new design for the centerpiece. Mr. Lamb here has it in that envelope.
10: Oh, indeed, yes. We've been fully briefed.
4: Good.
10: The machines are set up and ready. We can start at once or even sooner.
7: I say, can we look round while we're here?
10: Oh, there, sorry I am, but people can't look round a mint without a permit, you see.
7: Oh, well, never mind. I suppose you have to watch out for mint spies.
10: Oh, come now. Mr. Lamb, that's enough of your mint song.
4: Sign two, and let's get back to the office. Too much laughing steams up my glasses.
5: I'll have to ring off in a minute, Kay. I'm all behind. Yeah, I'm tidying up before me leave, you know. What? Oh, no, no. The potatoes are still in the hall. They've been there over a week. My bosses are dead worried. Well, Sir Gregory's back today. Oh, yeah, they tried to get rid of them. Mr. Lamb started selling them from a barrow in Whitehall. Well, it's tea trolley, really. But the police moved him on. Yeah, I'll let you know when I get back. Ta-ra.
7: Well, any news on Sir Gregory yet?
5: Well, his office says he's back in the country, but he went straight to the Treasury for the launching of the new pound notes. He'll be here in about an hour.
7: Oh, dear, and all those potatoes still in the hall.
5: I thought Mr. Lennox Brown had a plan yesterday.
7: Fat lot of use that was. He decided to raffle the potatoes. 2 bob a ticket and the winner take the lot.
5: Well, that's not a bad idea. What went wrong?
7: Well, to start with, he only sold 4 tickets, and that was by force.
5: Oh. Who bought them?
7: Me.
4: Well, we can all relax. I've arranged for a contractor to come and take those potatoes away in the truck.
7: But, well, I suggested that ages ago, and you said we hadn't any money to pay for it.
4: Ah, but today I had a brilliant idea. I remembered the staff Christmas fund.
5: Sir, you haven't been and gone and robbed the Christmas fund.
4: Not robbed, Mildred. What a thing to say. No. Merely a small loan. By December, I should be able to replace it with money from the summer holiday fund.
7: But Sir Gregory is due in an hour. Will this chap move the heap in time?
4: Well, he's coming at once, too. Mildred, perhaps you could meet him in the hall.
5: Oh, you said I could go off early, sir. I'm starting me leave.
4: Oh, yes, of course. It had slipped my mind for a moment. Yes, you go, Mildred, you go. Matthews could meet the contractor. Hmm.
7: Where are you spending your holiday, Mildred?
5: At Sheffield, sir. The Seaview guest house.
4: Seaview? In Sheffield? And the sea's miles away.
5: Well, yeah, but they've got a very high roof. Now, you know where to find all the important things while on the way.
7: Yes, don't worry. The tea's in the tin marked paper clips.
5: Yeah.
7: And the sugar's in the confidential file.
5: That's right.
7: Now, off you go. Enjoy yourself.
4: Yes, have a good time, Mildred.
5: Oh, thank you very much, sir.
4: Yes, bye-bye. Bye.
7: I say, when the potatoes are gone, all our worries are over.
4: I think you could say that, yes. The new notes reached the Treasury this morning, I hear.
7: Oh, Sir Gregory will be pleased.
4: Might even give us our new office equipment.
5: excuse me, sir. I'll pop back to give you this package, Mr. Lamb. The messenger just brought it up.
7: Ah, it's from that photographer. Must be my greetings photos. I say, I wonder what my chums will make of these.
4: Something to scare off birds, perhaps. Right, well, run along, Mildred, or you'll miss your train.
5: Righty-ho, sir.
4: Yes.
5: Ta-ra.
4: Oh, don't keep saying it.
7: Everything is going well.
4: Yeah. Lennox Brown.
11: Grudge here, transporting haulage. You asked me to ship your potatoes.
4: Ah, yes, Mr. Grudge. Now, you've started the job?
11: No, I perishing well haven't, and I'm not flaming likely to either.
4: Oh, what's gone wrong?
11: The money, this was wrong.
4: The money?
11: You give me that charity box I'd opened, didn't you?
4: Yes.
11: You'll find about £30 in there, you said. And when I get home and open it, what do I find?
4: £20?
11: I find 1 3 in pennies, 8 trouser buttons, and a badge saying up with miniskirts.
4: Oh, yes. Well, now, perhaps we could come to some arrangement, Mr. Grudge.
11: Yeah, a dead easy one. You can take your potatoes and stick them.
4: Good grief. Oh, dear, me too. He won't do the job.
7: Oh, dear. Now everything's going wrong again. That photographer's not copied my photo at all. He sent all these pictures of the Queen.
4: Oh.
7: These look like part of the new pound notes. Perhaps I gave him the wrong envelope.
4: Oh, don't just sit there opening and closing your mouth like a gaga goldfish. What are you trying to say?
7: I had the two, didn't I? My photo and the design for the mint. If I gave the design to the photographer...
4: Two. No. You didn't.
7: Oh.
4: You couldn't.
11: This time I'll murder you both.
4: You could, yeah. Now, before you say any more, Sir Gregory, let me tell you, my colleague and I are quite willing to emigrate. Now, we've looked up trains to Australia.
11: Silence, Leonard Brown, and tell Lamb he is not invisible when he puts his head under the carpet like that.
4: Two. Sir Gregory says you're not in...
11: Be quiet!
4: When you put your head...
11: Quiet! Now, let me remind you that during my week's absence, all paper money has been called in.
4: Yes, sir.
11: Today, we launched the new improved pound note.
4: Ah, yes.
11: The cabinet meets at the Treasury. I am there.
4: You are there.
11: The Prime Minister takes the first new note from its package.
4: Sir.
11: He holds it up for us to see.
4: Yes.
11: And what do we see? This!
4: That's Sir Gregory.
11: Well, go on. Read it out.
4: Read it out.

0: Mr. Paybearer, cheery greetings and love from Dickie.
1: And whose picture is that, apparently wearing a crown and a foolish smirk?
0: Well, I'm not sure, Sir Gregory. Could it be Anna Neagle? Perhaps Her Majesty wasn't free.
1: It's lamb, isn't it?
0: To sit for...
1: All the new pound notes carry a portrait of lamb. Lamb's idiot features are on all of them. Where is lamb?
0: I think you frightened him, Sir Gregory.
1: Two,
0: come back here. Firing up the chimney won't solve anything.
2: It wasn't my fault, Sir Gregory.
1: What?
2: It was the photographer, you see. He dropped them in the hall as a protest, and Farmer Thicket took my photo in his privy. Only Matthews had LB trousers. That chap at the mint grabbed the wrong one, but it wasn't his fault, really, because I'd already let Flash Hansel have it.
1: Oh,
0: it's not quite as simple as that, Sir Gregory.
1: You! You idiots! You blundering, half-baked buffoons! You hopeless, helpless lunatics! You nasty, stupid, incompetent...
0: Brainless, Sir Gregory.
1: Brainless? Asinine fools! In a few bungling minutes, you made our currency worthless.
0: What are you going to do, Sir Gregory?
1: You for a start. And then we'll have to withdraw all these new pound notes.
2: But you've already called in the old ones, Sir Gregory. There'll be no money about at all.
1: Thank you for making it clear to me, Lamb. The cabinet have already faced that problem. And there's only one solution. While we're getting fresh notes printed, the country, thanks to you, will have to revert to a system we haven't used since the Middle Ages.
3: Here is the news read by John Curl. The emergency barter system brought in by the government to meet the currency crisis seems to be working well. The strike of boilermakers in Frinton is settled. A spokesman said the management would increase the basic weekly wage by 5 pairs of stocks. But the union would still seek extra crumpets for overtime workers. Thieves who broke into a Mayfair bank last night got away with 1,000 tins of baked beans. The manager said today they obviously got the wind up. They fled quickly, missing over 500 cabbages in the safe. A new record price for a painting. At Sotheby's today, there was brisk bidding for an early Cannelloni entitled Angels Weeping at the Fall of St. Harold. The picture was finally sold to an American dealer, Mr. Sol Greco, for 85 tons of rhubarb. Manchester United football star Randy Most has been transferred to Arsenal. The fee, 500,000 pork chops and a signed photograph of Godfrey Wynne. Most said afterwards, I hope the fans won't expect too much too soon. It'll be hard to play with this hanging round my neck.

0: Oh, it's all right, Mildred. First day back from leave, it's always a bit of a rush.
1: We were in early because we wanted to admire our new office furniture.
2: Yeah, what's happened to the place? New tables, new carpet, new typewriter. Did Sir Gregory finally come round?
0: No. Fortunately, we haven't seen him lately. He's been supervising the government's barter scheme.
2: Well, how did you get all this posh gear?
0: Ah, that was thanks to the barter system.
2: You got all this stuff by bartering? But what did you give in exchange?
1: 50 tons of potatoes.
2: Go on. So you got rid of the spuds, too. No wonder you both were cheerful. Yeah, but what about that farmer? They were his potatoes, legally.
1: Oh, he's quite happy. While all this bartering was going on, he was able to swap his wife for a built-in bathroom.
2: Well, I never did.
1: Then it's time you started. How was your holiday, Mildred?
2: Oh, smashing bags, super dig. Sure. We could ask our landlady for anything we wanted, and she'd show us how to do without it. But I can't get over this new furniture.
0: I shouldn't try, Mildred. You might have a nasty fall. See my new desk, have you?
2: No.
0: Well, look at that, then. Cushioned top, you see? Oh. Yeah, keeps my feet very comfortable.
1: And my desk has a built-in alarm bell. I think it's to wake me up when it's time to go home.
2: And what about this new filing cabinet?
0: Ah, you've noticed. Yes, rather smart, eh? Yes, we especially like the built-in colour television.

0: And the bottom drawer's a waste disposal unit.
1: A waste disposal unit? Whatever for?
2: Any work we don't like the look of. Just pop it in there.
0: Within 30 seconds, it's mangled beyond recognition.
1: Yes. Here, talking about mangling beyond recognition, wasn't Sir Gregory after you for that pound note, Bloomer?
2: Yes, we did have rather an ugly scene. But since then, he's been too busy to bother us.
0: Yes. And now they've issued lots of splendid new pound notes, life can return to normal.
2: Yes.
0: So there's no damage done, and we're hoping it'll all blow over.
1: No damage done? Well, what about the cost of calling in all those notes with your face on? And the bill for printing a fresh lot?
0: Oh, I hadn't thought of that.
2: Good Lord, Mildred's right too. We've been living in a fool's paradise. Of course, Sir Gregory will blame us for all that expense.
3: Oh. I want a word with you, Joel.
2: Oh, yes, sir. What a pleasant surprise.
0: Brilliant the way you handled that currency crisis, Sir Gregory.
2: If you're worried about all the costs, sir, we'll pay out of our own pockets. Lamb here will sell his matchbox collection.
3: That won't be necessary, Lennox Brown, haven't you heard?
0: You mean we'll get life imprisonment?
3: No, Mr. Lamb. I mean you're something of an international celebrity. Those pound notes with your face on have become very valuable.
2: Valuable?
3: Well, as soon as they were withdrawn, collectors all over the world began to bid huge sums for them. Rarity value, you see. They'll soon be our most valuable export.
2: Good grief, with Lamb's face on. I'd have thought they'd be classed as offensive material.
3: Now then, Lennox Brown, don't be rude to Mr. Lamb. Oh. He's an important national asset.
2: Is he?
3: Yes, we've had requests for him to make personal appearances abroad. Will you do it, Mr. Lamb?
0: Yeah, I'm not sure, Sir Gregory.
2: But you must do. Good gracious me, remember the old saying.
0: What old saying's that one?
2: In for a penny, in for a pound.
0: Oh, no.
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7: Your back envelope has left you with a mope. Here's Pepsodent, so soon defense that get a chance, Bob Hope.
8: Ah, thank you so much. How do you do, ladies and gentlemen? This is Bob Walt Disney Hope telling you to use Pepsodent. You won't have any jumbos in your gumbos. Or, this is Bob Tire Conservation Hope telling you if you change to Pepsodent, your teeth will always have white sidewalls. You'll get better smileage and never need a new set of treads in your head. Well, everyone is talking about the rubber shortage, and you have to be awfully careful these days. They'll steal anything that's made of rubber. Some poor guy had a suspender stolen on Hollywood Boulevard yesterday, and his pants fell down. But I was wearing my bloomers at the time. And today I saw one of the dead-end kids rolling a new tire past my house, so I said, what did you pay for that tire? He said, I don't know. What did you pay for it? You know, you can save your tires by putting your brakes on easy and by starting up slow at red lights. I started up slow when the light turned green this morning, and I drove 10 miles with three cars from Glendale on top of my Pontiac. Everyone will have to help. The women will have to sacrifice and keep wearing their old girdles. That's no snap. But... I don't mind giving up rubber, metal, paper bags, wood, and even tinfoil, but gee whiz, I hope they won't make Nelson Eddy stop delivering my shortening bread. And with a shortage of automobiles, we may even have to go back to the days of the horse and buggy. Can you imagine walking down Hollywood Boulevard and seeing horses on the street, and some of them in slacks on the sidewalk? Everyone out here is practicing riding a bicycle in case we have an auto shortage. I took Hedy Lamarr bicycling yesterday over all the big hills around here, and it was a lot of fun, but I kept falling off the handlebars. And I saw Edward Arnold walking down the street today, and I said, you know, Ed, you ought to start riding a bicycle. He said, look closely, I am. But I an expert bicycle rider, though. I was riding down the road in front of my house, and I turned to some friends and said, look, no hands. And you should have heard them cheer as I disappeared down that open manhole. Bing Crosby has a bicycle built for two, and it sure looks cute as they go by, just him and the stork clapping along. But I want to tell you, Bing is really doing his bit for the country. Crosby sent all his horses to the cavalry, but they sent a note back saying, no thanks, they did their bit in the last war. But there's one man on this Colonna. Oh, Professor.
9: No rubber on my heels.
8: Tell me, Professor, what are you doing to conserve your tires?
9: I worked out a simple scheme. I used two at a time and put them on my car, corner caddy.
8: Colonna, caddy corners.
9: Corner caddy.
8: Caddy corners.
9: Corner caddy.
8: Caddy corners.
9: What's the difference? Somebody swiped them anyway.
8: You know, Colonna, there are a lot of shortages. For instance, I'm having a problem with my sugar.
9: What's that?
8: Colonna, my sugar. My sugar.
9: Too bad you didn't speak sooner. I got engaged yesterday.
8: Colonna, you know you awaken the beast in me?
9: I know. He left the 7 o'clock call.
8: Colonna, I can see that you're not patriotic.
9: Don't be silly, Hope. I'm very patriotic. All this week, I've been busy collecting defense blondes.
8: No. Look, Professor, you mean you've been busy collecting defense bonds.
9: Blondes.
8: Bonds.
9: Blondes.
8: Bonds.
9: Well, you have your fun, and I'll have mine.
8: But, Colonna, I'm speaking about our country's defense fund. Something new has been added all around this year. I'm working for a new sponsor.
10: New sponsor?
8: That's right, Skin.
10: 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Now we're changing sponsors.
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8: And here's Francis Langford and the Six Hits and a Miss singing You Made Me Love You and dedicating it to the boys at Camp Forest, Tennessee. Sing it.
13: You made me love you. I didn't want to do it. I didn't want to do it. You made me love you, and all the time you knew, I guess you always

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You made me sad, for I didn't want to tell you. I didn't want to tell you. I want some love that's true. Yes, I do. Indeed, I do. You know I do. Gimme, gimme, gimme what I cry for. You know you got the

0: That was Francis Lansford and the Six Sisters of Mississippi, and You Made Me Love You for the boys at Camp Forest, Tennessee. And the way you sang that, Francis, you made me love you.
1: Now, Bob, don't start giving me your line again.
0: Why, Francis, in all the time you've been on this program, I've been a perfect gentleman, haven't I? I've never kissed you or tried to hug you or hold your hand, have I?
1: No, Bob.
0: Is your brother really a cop?
1: By the way, Bob, I want to thank you for inviting me over to Fairmont to see you making your new picture with Madeline Carroll.
0: Say, Francis, you notice my dressing room? My dressing room window faces Maddie's dressing room window.
1: Yes, and that's a cute idea she has. Barbed wire curtains.
0: Yeah, they keep the sun out, my mother's. But, Francis, don't I make a romantic figure in my love scenes with Madeline?
1: Oh, yes, Bob. I love the way the light in your brown eyes shines on the bags below.
0: You add things after rehearsal.
1: But I'm only kidding, Bob. Skinny Ennis, Betty Hutton, Ben Gage, and myself all think you're a great actor. And we went around telling that to everybody.
0: Oh, thanks, Francis. That was nice of you. After all, I don't like to blow my own horn.
1: Well, just keep a firm grip on our options, Bob, and you've got a brass section for life. See you later.
0: Thank you, Francis. And now, ladies and gentlemen, it is my privilege to present one of Hollywood's finest actors and comedians, soon to be seen in the Warner Brothers picture, Arsenic and Ole, Mr. Edward Everett Horton.
2: Thank you. Thank you, Bob. Thank you. Thank you very much indeed.
0: There you are, Eddie. Did you like that introduction?
2: Oh, it was nice, wasn't it? What I mean is it sounded so sincere. Do you always sound so sincere, Bob?
0: No, but I'm getting a little practice. I appear before my draft board tomorrow.
2: You appear before the draft board? My word, they must be desperate for men.
0: Why, what's wrong with me, Eddie?
2: Oh, nothing, nothing, nothing. I just thought they were taking the young fellows first.
0: Oh, I'm ready to go any minute, but I've got dependents.
2: Yes, I suppose you have, but isn't that overdoing it, walking up and down in front of the draft board all day long with baby snooks in your arms?
0: Yes, and I kept tripping over my skirt.
2: Tell me, Bob, what part of it do they build? What part of it do they build here in this room?
0: Just a minute, Edward. This is NBC. I was tripping over that egg there, too. This is NBC. No one's building anything. I'm just in here to tell jokes.
2: My word, really? You mean there's a place this size left in Los Angeles where they don't make airplanes?
0: Why, Eddie, whatever gave you the idea that they were making airplanes here?
2: Well, when I came in, Bob, you were standing, so all I could see was your profile, and boy, oh boy, just look at that propeller.
0: Well, it comes in handy for prying tires off parked cars, anyway.
2: Bob, how come your nose tilts so much?
0: Well, the stork that delivered me was up the night before playing a pinball machine. Tell me, Everett, I mean Eddie. Say, where'd you get that middle name?
2: Oh, Everett? Well, my father reads history books. What's your middle name?
0: Panatella. My old man reads cigar wrappers.
2: But seriously, Bob, you mean you haven't got a third name that people call you by?
0: Well, yes, I have.
2: What is it?
0: Oh, it's hardly worth going off the air for. By the way, do you listen to our show, Ed?
2: Yes, indeed, Bob. I always tune in on your show, and you are one of the funniest men on the radio today.
0: Oh, really? Well, that's quite a compliment you've given me.
2: Yes, well, this is quite a script you've given me.
0: Well, I thought I was doing all right, Eddie. I've been on this program 4 years.
2: Really? Well, I don't see why you spent your time so foolishly. In 4 years, my word, you could have gone through high school.
0: Why, I went to high school. At least I went 2 years.
2: Why didn't you finish?
0: Well, by that time, I got so I could figure out the Esquire cartoons and what else does a guy need.
2: Oh, that's very funny, huh? Esquire cartoons? Are there cartoons in Esquire? I never noticed them.
0: Would you like to appear in Hobby Lobby? Oh, by the way, Eddie, I saw you last week at the El Capitan Theater here, and you were swell in your play, Springtime for Henry.
2: Oh, thank you, Bob. And if I do say it myself, I made quite a bit of money with Springtime for Henry.
0: Yeah, well, you're going to be sorry around March 15th.
2: Why? What's March 15th?
0: Springtime for Henry Morgenthau. But I saw your play, and your performance was great.
2: I saw you in Louisiana Purchase.
0: And my performance was...
2: And in Technicolor, too.
0: What are you doing these days, Eddie?
2: Well, I just finished making a new picture for Warner Brothers, Arsenic and Old Lace. It's a horror picture.
0: Oh, how nice. You know, I've appeared in some horror pictures, too.
2: I know, but this one is intentional. The picture, Bob, the picture is about two ladies who murder all their male roomers.
0: Gosh, they really mean it when they tell you your week is up, huh? Well, I'd like to see how they murdered those fellas. Could we act out a little picture right here?
2: Well, I guess we could. Have we got anybody we could use for a corpse?
0: Oh, sure, that's Skinny Anna. See him over there?
3: Really?
0: I thought we could use him for a corpse.
2: Don't you think he's a little too far gone? Bob, really, so that's Skinny Anna?
0: Yes, Eddie.
2: Oh, he must have had a lovely funeral.
0: Well, Eddie, it's been swell having you here. You know,
2: Thank you. Most people
0: in Hollywood have been on this show 3 or 4 times, but this is your first visit, isn't it?
2: Yes, Bob. I insisted on money.
0: Well...
2: But really, Bob, I had a purpose in appearing here tonight. I'm going to turn your check over to the government.
0: Oh, why, Eddie, that's mighty generous of you.
2: Well, you know, Bob, anything to help out during this rubber shortage.
0: With Evan Horton, and he'll be back in a few minutes, folks. And here is Betty Hutton and the 6 Hits and a Miss singing Hey, Lady Bird. 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

0: Waterhouse Hutton and the Six Hits in the Mist, Betty Hutton singing Shady Ladybird. Okay, Larry.
1: Well, Bob, tonight I want to tell the folks about a new and very important last-minute checkup on their attractiveness. It's called Pepsodent's new two-second beauty test for teeth. Pepsodent's tongue test. It tells you quickly and conclusively if your teeth are as clean and bright as they ought to be. It tells you in a flash if your smile will register as you want it to. It's very simple. Try it right now and you'll see what I mean.
2: 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Feel that filmy coating? 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And it doesn't belong on teeth. It collects stains, makes teeth look dingy, makes your mouth feel unhappy. And what's more, it's a sign that your present toothpaste may be letting you down. It's a sign that you ought to switch to the new improved Pepsodent toothpaste, because Pepsodent fights this filmy coating in two ways.
1: First, because of the higher irium content, it acts quickly to loosen and wash away the sticky coating. 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It will make your mouth feel like a fresh spring morning. Go to your drug counter tonight and say, Pepsodent toothpaste, please.
2: Once again, ladies and gentlemen, we resume reading The Life of Bob Hope, They Got Me Covered. We take it out and vary. In the past weeks, we have shown you how Robert grows up. In growing up, he passes through many periods. First, babyhood. We find him uttering his first words to the baby in the next crib.
3: Hiya, babe.
2: During his infancy, Robert's mother was very proud of him. And here we find her showing baby Robert to a neighbor for the first time.
4: Oh, Mr. Horton, look, I have a surprise for you. This is Robert.
5: Oh, my, how cute. But hasn't he got awfully large ears for a bloodhound?
2: Yes, Robert's mother was very proud of him. She used to put him up where all the neighbors could see him, where he was in plain sight of everyone. And she used to say,
6: come on, folks, try your luck. It's only a nickel for three baseballs.
2: Several baseballs hit Robert on the head, and he decides to become a comedian. He comes to Hollywood and at once decides to make a name for himself in Hollywood's fastest growing industry. He goes to work. But the tires are glued on. However, Bob soon gets a job in pictures. His great success continues in Hollywood, and finally, Bob Hope decides to hire a valet. He interviews applicants.
7: Are you a gentleman's gentleman?
5: Yes, sir, but in your case, I'm willing to make an exception.
2: So he hires Edward Everett Horton as his valet. And now we find them getting ready for a big evening.
5: Oh, Mr. Hope.
7: Yes, Edward.
5: I have a hot tub ready.
7: A hot tub? Ain't we got enough tubs without you stealing another one?
5: Oh, for goodness sake, somebody join me. What I meant to say, sir, was that your bath is ready. Here, get in.
7: All right, I'll get in. Here I am, and the water is just right.
5: Sir?
7: Yes, yes, what is it, Edward?
5: Well, perhaps it's none of my business, sir, but don't you think you're getting a bit too big for the sink?
7: All right, I'll get out and get dressed. Now I'll dab myself with some of this OD cologne. There, I spilled quite a bit on. Take a deep breath, Edward. How does that smell?
5: Use a little more, sir. You're gaining on it.
7: I want to be well-dressed tonight, Edward. Remember, this is an important affair, so put out my best clothes. I want to walk in there feeling solid.
5: There. There. How is that now? Do you feel solid?
7: No, lace me tighter.
5: I can't lace you tighter, sir. You've got more bustle than I've got muscle.
7: Well, say, Edward, we better hurry. I've got to go to the premiere of Madeline Carroll's new picture this evening. Say, did Maddie call me yet?
5: Yes, sir. Everything.
7: Oh, well, I'm taking Betty Hutton anyway. I phoned for a cab a half an hour ago. I can't understand why it isn't here. Hello?
8: Hello. This is cab driver Colonna, master of transportation, expert driver of safety cab, guardian of public conveyances, also special rate for running over jacks.
7: Listen, Professor, you were supposed to be here long ago in your taxi. Where are you?
8: Well, Hope, I'm on a very winding street. I think I went a couple of blocks out of my way. There's a street sign here.
7: Well, what does it say?
8: Say, Hope, where's the Burma Road?
7: Salona, stop fooling. You can't be on the Burma Road.
8: Chinese woman driver.
7: Listen, Professor, you're acting silly. Do you feel all right?
8: Of course. I'm in good condition. I always keep myself in the funk.
7: No, no, pink.
8: Punk.
7: Pink.
8: Punk.
7: Pink.
8: Oh, let's call it table tennis and the heck with it.
7: Such talk, Colonna. Where is your brain?
8: Working nights at Lockheed. Say, Hope, if you haven't got anything to do tonight, how about you and me playing a game of tiddly pink?
7: Tiddly wink.
8: Tink.
7: Wink.
8: Tink.
7: Wink.
8: Oh, anyone listening to this program knows it's pink.
7: Applause in there, please. Well, never mind him, Edward. He'll be here soon. I better hurry and get dressed. Open the closet and get my dinner jacket out.
5: Yes, sir. Why, there are a lot of moths in there. And really, sir, really, moths are the really up to date.
7: They're up to date. Are they eating my tuxedo?
5: No, sir. They're flying over it and bombing it with mothballs.
7: Well, come on, Edward. Let's go outside and get a cab.
5: Yes, sir.
7: Here comes the taxi. He's coming pretty fast. Oh, taxi! Taxi! Stop!
3: Who, me?
7: Come on, Edward. Let's get in. Start the motor, Colonna.
3: Motor? You mean other cabs have motors?
7: Certainly.
3: No wonder I feel so tired. I have to pedal all day.
9: Oh, Bob, here I am. I hope I'm not late.
7: No, you're just on time. Come on, Betty, hop in the cab.
9: Say, Bob, before we go any further, there's one thing I want to know. Who's paying for this cab?
7: Why, Betty, how can you ask a thing like that? You know what a gentleman I am, and you know how I arrange for paying everything when I take a girl out.
9: Okay, get out the dice.
10: Betty, please, Betty, don't talk that way to Bob. After all, he's taking you to the theater tonight, to an opening.
7: Yes, to an opening.
9: See, Bob, you think I'll be able to fit through that hole in the wall?
7: Well, come on, Colonna, drive us to the Paramount Theater.
10: My, it's rather crammed back here in the cab.
9: You're right, Mr. Horton, it is pretty crowded back here. Mind if I sit on your lap?
10: On my lap? Oh, well, listen, dear me, how embarrassing. Well, why should you want to do a thing like that?
9: Well, I'm getting a little tired of holding you on mine.
7: You know, Edward, Betty here is a wonderful jitterbug. Did you ever jitterbug?
10: Jitterbug? No, sir, but I have sometimes stepped on Japanese people.
3: Hey, you guys in the back of the cab, are you kissing that girl?
7: No.
3: Are you holding hands with her?
7: No.
3: Are you hugging her?
7: Nope.
3: Want to get out and wait for the bus?
7: Listen, Professor, attend to your driving. Attend to your driving, will you?
3: Well, I'll do my best.
7: Run it right in through there. Attend to it, old boy. Right in through there. Oh.
3: Okay, hope. Say, we're coming to a crossroads. And on my left is a big truck. Coming at me doing 60 miles an hour.
7: Doing 60 miles an hour. Colonna, stop and let the truck go through first.
3: Nonsense, Hope. If the truck is on my left, that means I have the right of way. And if I have the right of way, that truck has to stop for me. Here goes. Think anybody believes this?
11: Okay. Okay, Bud, pull up to the curb.
3: Yes, officer.
11: Now tell me, Bud, where do you think you're going? To a fire?
7: Yeah, we're going to a fire. What about it?
11: Well, take me. I'm just a big squirt.
3: What do you know? We're out of gas. Luckily, we're near this gas station, and it has a grease tip. All the car needs is a little gas and grease. I'll hop out and run the car up to the top. Well, car's way up on top of the grease pit now, and I'm standing under it.
7: Oh, Colonna, you better get out from under the car. Only mechanics know how to work those things.
3: Don't be silly, Hope. Watch. I'll lower it very slowly. I'll have plenty of time to get out of the way.
7: Colonna! Colonna!
3: Best call me Flathead.
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0: Music Hall with John Scott Trotter and his orchestra and chorus, Eugenie Baird, the Charioteers, and Bing's galvanic guest, the one-woman whirlwind of winsome wackiness, Whispering Cass Daly. Say, Bing, how do you like the news that the racing ban has been lifted?
1: Good deal, huh? Now, if I can just convince my horses.
2: Well, what do you know? She smiled at me.

0: or maybe tonight, the older type and the moonbeam shine. My dreams are getting better all the time. Half a mo now, while my silver-tongued sidekick makes a couple of salient points in the pantry department. Then we listen to happy ear to Eugenie Baird's eloquent way with a lament. It's a tune redolent of the melodic genius always evinced in the works of the late George Gershwin, the man I love, First Ken Carpenter.
1: Yeah. You know, every good cook has her special talents. 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

Johnny Lush deliver you, Janie. Nice arrangement, too, John. Who made it? On the calendar, one day is officially set aside for remembrance of Mother. This year it happens to be May 13th. But all of us know that in the calendar of the heart, her devotion and her unwavering love make each day hers. As likely as not, Mother's favorite old song will be a waltz. Here's a new one of Dave Franklin's in tribute to the kind of tune most loved by all mothers.

Wherever the jukebox addicts gather for a flagon of the Happy Amber and the nickels start to fall, and the charioteer's disc of Don't You Notice Anything New gets a big play. Big play. Here's their personal delivery of the same song.

0: That must be a very fine record, man. I bet it outsells Cohen on the phone 2-1. We greet joyously, ce soir, our own dulcet-toned, casual Cass Daly. You know, Cassie kills the people via the killer cycles, and her husband, Frank Kinsella, tells me that she's definitely out of this world in Paramount's forthcoming flicker of the very same name. Of course, Frank's her husband. He might be prejudiced. Tell me, Cassandra, has your cinematic rise to glory assisted you in your romantic life? Have you got any tumbles lately?
1: Well, now listen, Bing Boy. Since I saw you last, I've changed. Men just don't bother me anymore. Darn it.
0: Well, you'll make it, Cassie. As the fella says, there's still plenty of good fish in the sea.
1: I know, but how many of them are suckers?
0: But you get your share of dates, don't you?
1: Well, lately I do, Bing. You know, I got a new foolproof system for handling men. I make them run after me.
0: I don't see how you make sure they catch you.
1: You are now listening to the voice of the turtle.
0: See what you... Well, don't you fret, Cassie.
1: Yeah.
0: I just know that someday Mr. Wright will ask you to marry.
2: Well, I sure wish he'd hurry. I'm getting mighty tired, kid.
1: You know, Bing, as a matter of fact, I have been thinking of post-war marriages.
0: Who are you zeroing in on, huh?
1: Well, let me tell you about this. As soon as certain things can be gotten, see?
0: Who is the lucky man?
1: Well, that's the first thing that's got to be gotten.
0: You're such a defeatist, Cass, really. You're not pitching. You're young, yes?
1: Oh, well, gee, thanks, Bing. Tell me, how old do you think I am?
0: Let's be friends, huh?
1: Ah, now, Bing, I bet I can tell how old you are.
0: Getting back to your problem. Cass, I bet there's plenty of guys that think you're a slick chick.
1: Well, Bing Boy, you know, I could just kiss you for saying that.
0: That's gratitude.
1: No kidding, seriously. When you're nice enough to throw me a bouquet, I don't know what it is, but I just get that impulse, see? Mm-hmm. I just must kiss you when you say something so sweet, see?
0: Case of let the punishment fit the crime. Kathy, I never saw such an affectionate farm as you. You're loaded, aren't you?
1: Oh, I'm living.
0: You just want to mix, don't you? Huh? That love bug must really put the bite on you.
1: Well, it did kind of. Listen, Dave.
0: I'm standing by. Oh, here, all this.

I want some hugging and some squeezing and some mugging and some teasing and some stuff like that there. I want some petting and some spooning and some happy honeymooning and some stuff like that there. I used to think the love was just a lie.

I want you to hug me and squeeze.

0: intimate, huh? Cash, you'll have your agent beating them off with sticks after that. That was really it. After such a lyric interlude, we can butt past pianissimo to our pal who purveys the ration points palaver. A lot of pee popping around.
1: Well, I don't know what the rules of etiquette are for this, but I do know that lots of plates are passed for a second helping of salad when the dressing is Miracle Whip. Yes, there's something about the flavor of this unique type of dressing. Gets them young and old. 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Miracle Whip has a tangy goodness that comes from the way it's made. Mixed by a secret recipe, it combines the qualities of old-fashioned boiled dressing and fine mayonnaise to give you the delicate, lively flavor you find in Miracle Whip alone. 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But flavor is not all. 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

0: We've been doing a bit of digging into the fine works of Jerome Kern. We come up with a passel of sprightly pieces, which that ace tunesmith contrived with lyricist Dorothy Fields, doing the smart type wordage. These chansons ornamented a doubtless lively little film musical tagged Swing Time. It was this picture, my dear Ken, which highlighted the efforts of a certain song and dance artist. And you may accent the dancing.
1: Meaning you?
0: This was that other dancer, Fred Astaire.
2: Oh, I see. Well, where did you fit into this operation?
0: I didn't. You realize it couldn't have had anything to do with me when I tell you it was a tale about a gambler.
2: Oh, and you, of course, wouldn't think of gambling.
0: You know that.
2: So you never?
0: Never. You want to bet?
2: Oh, I never either. But I will bet there are very few romantic ditties with the smart, tart flavor of our first medley melody. This is a fine romance.
0: Nice, cute cue there, too.

0: monster. You know, you could run off the radio. In Swing Time, Fred Astaire played a sleight of hand fellow, a juggler, sort of a juggler. One scene, that boy handled 8 cue balls at one time.
1: Oh, no.
0: That's not so tough.
1: I'd like to see you try it.
0: I could do it with proper practice, do it with one hand.
1: Oh, what would you do with the other hand?
0: Pick up the ones that fall.
1: Well, you better let John Scott pick up the sassy open bars of Bojangles of Harlem.
0: Who's going to pick up the low of anything to him?

0: I suppose, being the different times when you worked at Fred Astaire, you must have picked up some tricky terpsichore and bits.
1: Dancing? No, yes. Indeed I did. For instance, I dug a very simple way to learn the rumba.
2: How?
1: Well, the pupil quaffs a double zombie, then try to waltz. It makes the greatest rumba you've ever seen.
0: I think I'll take my waltz straight. It's more romantic that way, you know. So is a concluding swing time tune coming up. The Way You Look Tonight.

0: Nothing for us right now, friends, but we'll be back in the hall next Thursday, so try and drop by. We'll have some sensational guests, smashing people. I don't know just who yet, Barney Dean or Sam Bagley, somebody like that.
1: During the Cavs Music Hall next Thursday evening, when along with our regular crew, we'll have as our special guests Bing's Lyric Soprano Discovery, Florence Alba, and also, as a result of the great impression he made on a recent visit, we've invited the piano ace, Eddie Haywood, to be with us again in the hall. Cass Daly appeared this evening through the courtesy of Maxwell House.
2: And now, something special. 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
4: Well, now it's time to call another contestant in our first ever Radio Spot the Ball competition. We're calling Mrs. Davina Wrench of Edgbaston. Are you there, Mrs. Wrench?
5: Yes, I live here.
4: Well, tell me, can you spot the ball?
5: Well, it's rather difficult in this light, but I think it's near Charlie George. But I'm too well brought up to tell you where. I make everybody at work laugh a lot.
4: I'm sure you do, Davina, and I'm sure you make them laugh a lot as well.
5: Oh, stop it, Pete.
4: Gladly. Well, Davina, you didn't spot the ball, silly cow.
5: Pardon?
4: Tell us now. Tell us now who you would like to dedicate any messages to.
5: Oh, tell. Well, I'd like to say hello to Michael, the most wonderful husband in the world.
4: How long have you been married?
5: Oh, he's not my husband, but I'd rather not go into that. I'd like to send love to the twins, Eamon and Tracy. They're 18 and 21. That was quite a confinement.
4: Well, it's been great talking to you, Davina.
5: Elsie and Dora at the stocking shop.
4: Pardon?
5: The stocking shop.
4: Oh, well, all the best, Davina.
5: All the lads at the Randy Ballpoint.
4: What?
5: That's a disco. Ernie, Jeff, Vernon.
6: Your Majesties, hi, Your Royal Highnesses, Your Excellencies, Your Grace, my Lord Mayor, my Lords, ladies and gentlemen, the building is on fire.
4: Hey, there's no fire. Why you say that?
6: I can't stand crowds.
7: And now over to Gardener's Question Time.
8: Well, here's the first question for one of our gardeners. Percy Chooker, what were you doing in the garden? What were you doing in the garden last night?
9: Well, I'm having a bit of trouble with one of my boarders.
8: What's that?
9: She's a bit ticklish.
8: Thank you, Percy. Now, here's a question for you, Bill. You went to look at the garden of Mr. Snood of Stroud. He was having trouble getting things to grow.
7: Yes, and he'll continue to do so until he does something about the surface of his garden.
8: Why?
7: It's concrete.
4: Stranger than truth. Did you know that the Runguli tribe in the Congo Basin had the most unique mating ritual ever witnessed?
8: The men would go into the jungle and stand on one leg for 36 hours. They would then return to their huts. The women would then enter the jungle and each would climb a tree. The tribe is now totally extinct.
4: Is it any wonder?
7: Took the wife to a very chic restaurant last night. Very trendy. French cuisine.
8: What was the food like?
7: No idea. Just went to get her a job as a dishwasher.
8: What happened to the job she had at that club?
7: Oh, they got another bouncer.
8: Oh.
4: Yeah, if I was married, I'd be too proud to let my wife go out to work. I'd make her take in washing.
8: In her spare time, my wife does itchings.
7: You mean etchings?
8: No, fellas come round and she scratches their backs.
4: Oh. I know a girl who's very good with her hands.
7: I don't think we want to.
4: No, seriously. This friend of mine had this persistent clicking in his neck, and she put one hand in the small of his back and the other on his elbow and slammed him on the couch three times.
8: What happened?
4: The clicking completely stopped. He couldn't walk for a year, but the clicking...
7: You're a moron.
4: Oh, good. That means I can marry more than one wife.
8: No, that's a Mormon.
7: No, that's that American lady who sings very loud.
4: No, that's Merman.
8: No. That's what you can't worship as well as God.
7: No, that's Mammon.
4: No, that was Al Jolson's big hit.
8: No, that was Swanee.
4: Oh, I knew it sounded like moron.
8: Any listeners who did not understand that last exchange, you're not alone.
5: Mum and Dad up, John. Auntie Kate and her bad leg. All friends at the pregnant stag.
8: Meanwhile, on a lily pad, two frogs are talking.
10: Wait. You're late.
11: Wait. Got stuck in somebody's throat.
10: Wait. While we're here, let's have a game of leap person.
11: Wait. Can't. Got to fly.
10: Where?
11: On the end of me tongue. Wait.
7: Home hints for the handyman. Just for you, Edith Fawcett, my darling.
4: How to make a toilet flush.
8: Tell it a very rude joke.
7: And now a poem dedicated to Vasco da Gama.
8: Wasn't that Michael Parkinson's operation?
0: No.
9: No. A poem dedicated to Vasco da Gama. An explorer named Vasco da Gama met a beautiful African charmer. She was dressed with great taste in some beads round her waist. He said, wait, I'll come back when I'm calmer.
8: I think it would have been funnier to do a poem about Michael Parkinson's operation. Hello? Oh, Michael Parkinson.
12: No, Vasco da Gama. I got my own show now. You want to watch on Saturday? I got Chris Columbus and Raquel Welsh.
8: Oh, is she an explorer?
12: Tell you Sunday.
13: And I put it to you that, given your support, I can present a completely different picture by the end of the year.
9: That was Mrs. Thatcher talking to a brassiere manufacturer. And now, for the rest of the news, over to a man with an irritating sniff.
14: Good evening. The Board of Trade announced export figures for last year.
9: Oh, I can't stand that. Over to a man with a cough.
15: At a political rally in Buenos Aires today.
9: Oh, dear, oh, dear, oh, dear. Hermes Niblick.
16: Good evening.
9: Oh, my God. Good night.
15: And now, ladies and gentlemen. And now, ladies and...
9: What's the matter?
8: The joke machine's broken down. What are we going to do now?
7: Try cranking the machine by hand.
8: Oh, that's done some good. Something's fallen out. Looks like a little oil slick. Oh, no, it's Dennis, just back from the hairdresser's.
17: Hi, fans. Dennis is a girl's best trend king here. Like the hair, I'm into the 50s, you know.
7: And you look it.
17: Quiet, poor person, or I'll pinch your licorice all sorts. He's working well tonight. No, I've had the Tony Curtis cut.
8: Is that the same as Michael Parkinson's?
17: No, it isn't. See, I mean, I've got all the gear on, you know, like the drain pipes.
7: Very smart.
17: Only trouble is they clank a bit when I walk. Listen.
9: Dennis? Dennis, could you keep that up for a while?
17: Why?
9: It's so much more musical than what you do at the piano.
17: That's what you say, that's what you say.
9: Yes?
17: That's what everybody else says as well. Still, it's a living. Here goes.
8: Dennis, why are you sucking the piano?
17: I brought my mouth organ music by mistake. Here we go.
18: She runs the little buffet inside the kitchen hall, and as I watch her slosh around,

0: Yes. Here, I've fixed the machine.
1: Oh, good.
0: Yeah, there was a meanwhile jammed in it. Here it is.
2: Meanwhile, in Alan Ball's dining room, just next to the gravy...
3: Alan, when I say pass the salt, will you stop kicking it across the table?
4: Sorry, love.
5: Hermes and Daphne, the Stargazers, Adolf Hilter, Dr. Warris, and thank you for the ointment, everyone at the Bilious Ferret, Mandy Rice Davies...
2: Yes, it's time for There Goes That Belch Again. And here's your chairman, Steve Rachel.
6: Good evening. Good evening. Well, our panel tonight consists of Lady Bill Fraser.
7: Hello.
6: Playwright and holiday camp, Harold Pontin.
8: Good night.
6: And a man who followed me from Leicester Square, Gents.
9: Give it a kiss.
6: Well, now, now, panel, we're going to play you three songs, each of which the singers belch, but only one of them is genuine. Can you tell me which it is? Listen closely. Here's number one. Number two.
10: Come.
6: And lastly, number three.
11: It's been a hard day. I've been working like a...
6: Well, there you are, panel. Lady Bill, do you want to go first?
7: No, I went before we came in.
6: Oh, Harold?
8: Good night.
6: Mr.
9: Give us a...
6: And you win your prize, a night out on the town with a Salvation Army major. Well, that's all we've got time for, so until we meet again, it's...
12: For the memory.
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13: Here's a flash from our motoring unit. A heavy pile-up of traffic between Wivenhoe and Nutley today has been explained by the fact that there's no road there. A police spokesman said, it's my mother's birthday today, and fell off his motorbike. And now, over to our political correspondent.
3: The Prime Minister visited Cardiff City Football Club today and cheered heartily for 90 minutes, waving a blue and white scarf. The director said later, it was rather embarrassing as the team were playing away at Newcastle. Hello, Cheeky's Postbag. We'd like to thank you all for the lettuce you send us every week. Even the man in Hull who wrote and said he couldn't send us a lettuce, but here was a parsnip.
2: Dear John Junkin, why don't you give up comedy and stick to straight acting? Yours, Tim Brooke Taylor and Barry Cryer.
6: Oh, yes. Dear Hello, Cheeky, please could you help me? Come to think of it, if I'm writing to you, I must be beyond help. P.S. Please find enclosed one pistol shot. P.P.S. Damn, I missed.
3: Oh, here's one. Dear Hello Cheeky sound effects lady, I love your... And I'm mad about your... And I think you've got the loveliest... In the business. Any chance of getting together for a... Failing that, I suppose a... Is out of the question. Yours...
14: Ben, Ben, Leroy Brown.
3: Lieutenant Colonel retired.
6: Hello?
13: Hello. Captain Lovett Knightley, Army and Catering Corps deserted here. Just heard you mention Lieutenant Colonel...
14: Ben, Ben, Leroy Brown.
13: Wondered if he was the fellow I served in Borneo with. Had a shrunken head.
6: A lot of people had those.
13: This was his own.
6: Oh.
13: Got a bit fruity, apparently, with the witch doctor's wife. Often wonder why it was head they shrunk.
6: Get off.
5: The Dennis King trio, poor things... Alistair McLean, the Pope, Lieutenant Colonel...
14: Ben, Ben, Leroy Brown...
5: The lady who got ptomaine poisoning from my meatloaf... Felix Bonus.
2: Hello?
7: Hello, carry on.
2: Excuse me, who are you?
7: Lieutenant Colonel...
14: Ben, Ben, Leroy Brown...
7: Just come to look round. Yes, think we'll have the mess tent over there. The latrines where those musicians are seem suitable. Officers, mess here.
2: Excuse me, what are you doing?
7: I'm organising things for the manoeuvres.
2: Can't hold manoeuvres in here.
7: This is Salisbury Plain, isn't it?
2: No.
7: Oh, damn, I've been driving down the crease in the map again. What is this place, then?
2: This is a BBC radio
7: studio. Oh, my God. Stop the tanks! We seem to have squashed your pianist.
2: No, it's all right. He was always that size.
1: That does it. All these cheap jibes about my height. I'm getting a complex. I'm going to see a psychiatrist.
4: Come in.
1: Doctor, I'm Dennis King. I want you to help me.
4: Certainly. Lie down on this ironing board.
1: Why?
2: Your trousers need pressing.
4: Sir, you begin. What is the problem?
1: I work for the BBC.
4: Don't think I can cure that.
1: No, I'm a musician.
4: Tell me, in your band, do you have any big blonde ladies in side boots ripping people? No. Just asking. Go on.
1: Well, I've got no talent. I can't act. I can't sing. I can't dance.
4: Why don't you give up show business?
1: I can't. I'm a star.
4: You're an idiot.
1: No.
4: Are you sure? You look like an idiot.
1: Really, Doctor?
4: Honest, believe me. I should know what an idiot looks like. All I get in here all day is idiots. Every day I sit here. Who comes to visit me? Nice people? No. Idiots, madmen, lunatics. Driving me mad, I tell you. All I want to do is go home, put on my frock, watch television. Sit here, talk to these idiots. Next.
1: Doctor, I'm in television.
4: I think I've seen you. Don't tell me. Zebedee from Tomorrow's World.
1: No.
4: But I'm close, eh? I'm close.
1: Yes, you are, rather. Could you move away a bit? It's that curry toothpaste.
4: Oh. What is your problem?
1: I think I'm a table lamp.
4: What's wrong with that?
1: Women keep turning me on.
4: Oh. You must keep saying to yourself, I am not a table lamp, I am not a table lamp.
1: I am not a table lamp, I am not a table lamp.
4: No, you're an idiot. Next.
8: Doctor, I keep thinking I'm a baker.
4: What's wrong with that?
8: Hilda Baker.
4: You're an idiot. Next. God in Himmel, the rush hour has started. Pass right down the couch, please. How many of you are out there?
9: Hello.
4: That does it.
8: Here. Why has he thrown himself into that copy of the Mona Lisa?
4: Because it was there. What are you smiling at, Mona, you idiot? The bird is in. There's nothing to smile about. You're an idiot. You're here. An idiot.
3: And now a 3.5-second theatre presentation.
6: Jumbo's broken his cage again.
3: That was the glass menagerie. Stranger than truth. Helliwell Bellybutton of Bury St. Edmunds sleeps every night on a bed with 76 nails in it. He is in perfect physical condition, apart from 76 little holes in his back.
6: I studied yogurt, you know.
4: Don't you mean...
6: No. Used to stand on my head in a bowl of sour milk and stuff raspberries up my nose.
2: I saw one of those mystics once, held his breath for an hour and a half.
15: How did he do that?
2: I don't know. He died before he could tell us.
6: Yeah. Ladies and gentlemen, Dennis King has written a musical based on the life of Ethelred the Unready, entitled I'll Be With You in a Minute. This next song is sung by the heroine as she goes up on a forklift truck and hits her head on a lamp. Thank you.

0: Had we but world enough and time, this coyness, lady, were no crime. But as I'm a bit pushed, get him off!
1: And the judges are holding up their cards again, and it's 8, 7.5, 7, and hello, sailor. Get that man out of here!
2: And now, here is a man from Putney who charms warts.
1: Hello, little wart. What's a pretty little wart like you doing in a place like this? Who's taking you home tonight, little wart?
2: Oh, get off.
1: Save the last wart for me.
0: Hello Cheeky is proud to announce an exclusive. Prior to its publication by Porno Press, Frinton, we present extracts from the memoirs of the World War I hero and chicken molester, Lieutenant Colonel...
3: Leroy Brown.
0: Retired.
1: Read to us by the author himself in a posh voice, we present All Quiet on the Y-Fronts.
4: In 1914, as the war clouds were gathering over Europe, the war minister phoned me.
5: Hello. The war clouds are gathering over Europe, you know.
4: I immediately packed my belongings in my old kit bag and smiled. I hadn't got a lucifer to lighten my fag, so I smiled, boys. That's the style. I always say, what's the use of worrying? It never is worthwhile, so... keep right on till the end of the... Stop doing that, Daddy. I'm going.
6: Aldershot Barracks on a cold, grey morning, December 1914.
7: Right, Sonny Jim, you want to survive in this man's army, you've got to be hard, ruthless, and have a killer instinct.
8: Well, I'll try, Bubbles.
7: Oh, God. Still, I suppose you'll come in handy for regimental dances. Now, secret is... grasp the weapon firmly, grit your teeth, give a savage cry, plunge, withdraw like this. Ee-haw! Ee-haw! There, now you try.
9: Ee-haw! Ee-haw!
7: Yeah, see? It's easy to cope with army food once you've got the hang of it.
4: Things were pretty tough at Aldershot, or so they tell me. I wasn't there. All too soon, our brave boys in brown...
8: It's not my colour.
4: Shut up. Darling. Our brave boys in brown were saying their farewells and marching up the gangplank at Southampton.
10: I'm not going up that gangplank, Sarge. Don't make me...
7: Get up that gangplank or I'll have your guts for garters.
10: No, Sarge, no.
7: Get up that gangplank or I'll shoot you where you stand.
10: All right.
7: See what the lad means? No boat.
4: I myself said goodbye to my darling wife and family. Give a stiff upper lip, Madge.
11: All right, Nico.
4: Goodbye, Edith. Goodbye, Jeremy. Goodbye, Cynthia and Sydney. Darling, I've been meaning to ask you, why are the twins black?
11: I think it's something they put in the water.
4: Oh. Well, I'm off now. Drive me to the station, Carruthers.
12: Okay, boss.
4: April 1915, the Gallipoli Peninsula.
10: How are you holding up, Sergeant Major?
7: Not too good, sir. Jerry's chucking everything he's got at us. I've already been hit by a pair of boots and a rupture appliance. It's that machine gun nest there, so they got us pinned down.
10: Well, I'll take this hand grenade and pistol and try and wipe them out. Toodlepip.
7: He's either a fool or the bravest man I ever met.
10: I say, you boss swine, I'm going to come over.
7: He was a fool.
4: It was hell, so they told me. I wasn't there at the time. However, during those dark days, I was comforted by letters from Madge.
11: Dear Leroy, the upper lip's gone a bit soft. I think it's something they're putting in the water. I'm trying to pick up the threads of a normal life without you. I decided to take up golf once more. I got Carruthers to drive me out to the course, and you'll be happy to hear I'm in the club again.
4: July 1916, the Somme.
10: How are things, Sergeant?
7: Not too good, sir. Living quarters are pretty cramped.
10: Really?
7: Yeah. Last week, Higgins got trench mouth and we had to billet four lads in it. But you're an inspiration to us all, sir. Standing there so tall and proud, sir, in all this mud, sir. I don't know how you can do it, sir.
10: Bit of a cheat, actually, Sergeant. I'm standing on my batman. However, I've got some good news for you. Gather round, men. Scroggins, don't do that. I know you haven't seen your wife for 2 years, but that's no excuse. Dancing with the cook. It's bad for morale. Anyway, bit of encouragement for you. After long discussions with the War Office, I've managed to get you a tank.
7: A tank, sir?
10: Yes. Listen,

0: face of war was changing. So they tell me. I wasn't there at the time. Then came that unforgettable Christmas day that has gone down in history.
1: Yes, Sarge. I couldn't believe my eyes.
2: Don't bother me now, lad. Scroggins' wife is divorcing him and she's citing the cook.
1: No, Sarge. Nobby Thunderblast suddenly said it was the season of goodwill and peace and started to walk towards the German trenches.
2: What happened?
1: Believe it or not, the Germans came out of their trenches and started playing football with him.
2: That's wonderful.
1: Not really. They're using him as the ball.
2: Wait a minute. That'll be HQ. Hello?
3: Sonny and Cher, Mrs. Penwiper, all at ICI, two of the Mills brothers, Private Scroggins and the cook, and I hope they'll be very happy.
2: Well, I'll tell you something, lad.
1: Sarge, Sarge!
2: It's no good, lad, I'm done for. That one had my name on it.
1: How do you mean, Sarge?
2: I forgot to tell you, my name's Sergeant Bullet.
0: Yes, there's no denying the war in France was pure hell. So they tell me. I wasn't there at the time.
4: Just a minute. Where were you all through the war?
0: I was at the Tockage in Aylesbury wearing a frock. Terrible coward, you know. Would you like to hear a big spender? The minute you walk into the joint. Bye-bye, Cheeky. Bye-bye, Cheeky. Ding dong. Sayonara, Cheeky.
5: That was Hello Cheeky.
0: With Tim Brooks, Tyler, Barry Clark and John Junkin.
5: Music by
0: the Dennis King Trio.
5: The script written by
0: John Junkin and Barry Clark.
5: And the program produced
0: by Bob Oliver Rogers.
5: And you, it's Barry's round.
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0: This week, Steptoe and Son, and Son.
1: Oh, God. He's got no consideration for me age. Can't even clean out his own room. Look at all his clothes. Yeah, I'll chuck him in his wardrobe and he can hang him up. Hello? What's this in here? A diary? Didn't know he kept a diary. What does he have worth writing about? Oh, God. A fresh daffodil. The great Jesse. Let's see. January the 1st. Dear diary, so we begin another year. I awoke this morning with a feeling of great optimism. I am convinced that this will be my year of destiny. As I write, I feel strangely elated. Something is going to happen to me this year. The wastelands of the past are behind me. A feeling of mysticism consumes my soul. I am about to be reborn. January the 2nd. Went to the dentist, got to have 6 teeth out. March the 3rd. Old Misery Guts' birthday tomorrow. Must get him something, otherwise I won't hear the end of it. April the 4th. The sun is shining outside, but it is dull compared with the sunshine in my heart. Last night I met Merlitsa, a Yugoslavian au pair girl from Belgrade. Music fills my being as I write her name. She is beautiful beyond my poor inadequate words. We talked about communism far into the night. I think she is impressed with my views on Tito and his policy of Stalinistic devotion and non-alignment. Meeting her at the Skinner's Arms tonight. April the 5th. Melissa didn't turn up. Waited till checking out time. If I ever see that fat ugly cow again, I'll smack her. May the 7th. George took me to a party last night. One or two fair sorts there, but I don't remember much about it. Oh, God, who's that? All right, I'm coming. Yes?
2: Good evening. I'm sorry to trouble you.
1: I think you got the wrong place, love. The maternity hospital's up the road.
2: I think I'm all right for a few weeks.
1: Good. Can I help you?
2: Does Mr. Harold Steptoe live here?
1: No. Look, dear, I think you made a mistake.
2: Well, this was the address I was given. I wanted to talk to him. It's very important.
1: Oh, I'm afraid I can't help you. The last time I saw him, he was talking about going to Australia. He may have gone for a while now. Don't cry. People might see you.
2: I've been looking for him for months.
1: Yeah. About 8 by the look of you.
2: I thought I'd found him at last.
1: Look, dear, that's not going to do any good. Oh, God. You better come inside.
2: Oh, thanks.
1: In here. In the lounge. Sit down.
2: Oh, thanks.
1: No, not that one. There's a spring sticking up. Have this one. Your name isn't Melissa, is it?
2: No, it's Beryl. Beryl Tomlin.
1: Well, Mrs. Tomlin.
2: Miss Tomlin.
1: Oh, God. Well, as I was saying, I don't know where he is. What do you want to see him about?
2: I wanted to see him about this.
1: Oh? What's that then?
2: It's a baby. Or it will be. I just want to know what he's going to do about it.
1: What's he got to do with him?
2: He's the father.
1: Rubbish. My Harold's a good boy. He wouldn't do anything like that.
2: I just want to talk to him about it.
1: Well, you can't. He hasn't lived here for years. It can't be him.
3: Dad, come on.
1: Excuse me. I won't be long.
4: Hello, Dad. Oh, have I had a good day today? I've got a cartload out there.
1: Yeah, and you got a pram load in there as well.
4: Pardon?
1: You've done it now, haven't you?
4: Done what?
1: There's a bird in there, 8 months up the stick, and she says you're the father.
4: Hi. Me? You're kidding.
1: I'm not, but she is.
4: Well, I don't know what you're talking about. Who is she?
1: Beryl Tomlin, her name is.
4: Beryl? I've never heard of her then.
1: Well, she's heard of you. Haven't you got any sense? Fancy telling her your name.
4: I don't know anything about it, honestly. Here, hang on. Let me have a word with her. Good evening. Can I help you?
2: Mr. Harold Steptoe?
4: Yes.
2: I'm Beryl Tomlin.
4: Oh. I don't believe I've had the pleasure.
1: Well, somebody has.
4: Do you mind? Have we met?
2: Yes, I believe so.
1: God, blimey, I ought to know.
4: You keep out of this. I'm very sorry, Miss Tomlin. But I don't seem to recognise you.
1: That's the way, good lad. Deny it.
5: Keep quiet.
2: To tell you the truth, I don't seem to recognise you either.
1: Must have done it with your eyes shut.
4: Will you shut up? Are you sure you've got the right person?
2: I think so. I believe we met at a party at Hilary Philpott's last May.
4: Hilary? Well, Fred, I don't recall a girl named Hilary.
2: It's a man.
4: Oh. I don't think I recall a man named Hilary either. I would certainly remember his name. I mean, we ain't got many Hilarys in the circles I'm moving.
2: Well, that's just it. Apparently somebody brought you to the party and nobody else knew you, and that's why it's taken me so long to find you. It seems that sometime during the evening, you and I met...
1: That's an understatement.
2: I'm afraid I don't remember very much about it. I think I must have had too much to drink.
1: Yeah, that's what they all say.
4: Look, will you go and make a cup of tea or something?
1: Yeah.
4: Please sit down.
2: Beryl?
4: Beryl.
2: Oh, thanks.
4: Well, I'm sure we can sort this out. So please, don't think I'm trying to get out of anything. But if I don't remember you, and you don't remember me, how can we be sure that we did actually...
2: Somebody saw us go into the bedroom.
4: Well, that don't prove anything, of course. I mean, I could have been looking for your coat or something.
2: Well, perhaps that's why we went in there, but I don't think that's what we did while we were in there. We didn't come out for over an hour, and everybody wanted to go home. And they had to climb through the window to get their coats, and then they saw us. Do you remember going to a party last May?
4: May? May.
1: Have a look in your diary.
4: Yes, I'll... What diary? I said, what diary?
1: I don't know. I'll go make a tea.
4: What do you know about my diary?
1: Nothing.
4: You've been snooping out my bedroom again.
1: No, I haven't. Let go! You're hurting me!
4: Where is it? Where is it?
1: I don't know! It's in my pocket.
4: You nosy little devil. There's nothing private in this house. You've been reading
1: it. I haven't!
4: A monkey in a zoo gets more privacy than I do. Well, keep you a minute, miss.
2: Oh, I don't want to cause any trouble.
4: Don't worry. We want to find out the truth, don't we? Now, let's see.
1: May the 7th.
4: May the 7th. Shut up, you. I'll attend to you afterwards. Here we are. May the 7th.
1: I told you.
4: Shut up. George took me to a party last night. One or two fair thoughts there, but I don't remember very much about it. must have had a skinful.
2: I think we both did. I didn't want to go to the party in the first place, but I was miserable because I'd just broken up with my boyfriend.
4: How about perhaps these?
2: No.
4: No?
2: No. We never had any relations.
1: What's your relations got to do with me?
4: I'm too ignorant. Not Val's relations. She means they never had carnal knowledge of each other.
1: Blimey, no wonder he left her.
4: You've got a mind like a cesspool, haven't you? Guns make the tea. Miss Tomlin and I have things to discuss. Go on.
1: Don't commit yourself. Speak to a lawyer first.
4: I must apologise for my father. He is very uncouth.
2: That's all right, I understand. You should have heard what my family said.
4: Oh, you have a family?
2: Oh, yes.
4: Any brothers?
2: Two. 6 and 7.
4: Feet?
2: No, that's how old they are.
4: Miss Tomlin, although I cannot recall the episode of the night in question, it did obviously take place. And I would like to apologise for the condition you now find yourself in.
2: I'm just as much to blame as you are.
4: Well, the point now is, what are we going to do about it?
2: Well, that depends on you, Mr. Steptoe.
4: Well, naturally, well, this has come as a great shock to me. I'm fully prepared to face up to my responsibilities. I must have had my fun, and I've got to pay for it.
2: Now, I don't want you to think I'm trying to blackmail you into anything, Mr. Steptoe. It's hardly a good basis for marriage, is it?
4: Well, of course, if you don't want to marry me, I quite understand.
2: I didn't say
4: that. I mean, having seen me sober, I mean, well, the both of us, and knowing what I do for a living, you might not want to marry me. Nobody else has up to now. I ain't got much to offer. It would mean living here with old Faceache. Has to be better if I just coughed up a few quid for the sprog and we forget all about it.
2: Mr. Steptoe, I came here not knowing what to expect, and I find that you're a very kind and considerate person. And I think a girl could do a lot worse than marry someone like you.
4: Yes. Do you mean that?
2: I do.
4: All right, then, you're on.
2: Only if you're sure.
4: I am.
2: Only we're not in love, are we?
4: I don't think that matters. I mean, we're too old for that. But well, I am.
2: I think you ought to know I'm 28.
4: That's a lovely age for a woman. I'm 35. No, I'm not. I'm 38.
2: That's not very old.
4: It is when you're 38.
2: I prefer mature men.
4: Oh, well,
2: I always have.
4: Well, really, I've been around a bit. I mean, I can't deny that. Well, if I die tomorrow, I can't complain. We've had my share. that's all settled then.
2: Yes.
4: Suppose we better make it as soon as possible.
2: Yes, I think so. Where?
4: Well, I don't think we should have a white wedding, do you?
2: No, no.
4: How about Paddington Registry Office?
2: Lovely.
4: Monday?
2: Yes.
4: I'll get the licence and put your name down for the hospital at the same time. You'll get the wedding ring as well. We'll have to get engaged afterwards. I'm a bit veracic lint at the moment.
2: You are sure, Mr. Steptoe?
4: Harold.
2: Harold.
4: Yes, I'm sure. Can I kiss you, Bill?
2: Yes.
1: Oh, that's a design. Haven't you had enough?
4: Can you not for you coming?
1: It's my house. I don't have to knock my own house. Well, have you decided? How much has she stung you for?
4: She ain't stung me for nothing. We're going to get married.
1: Married? You dozy, gullible twit. I knew I shouldn't have left the room.
4: Now look, we're getting married, see? I know what I'm doing.
2: Harold, don't argue with your father, please.
4: Argue with him? I don't have to argue with him. I'm 38, for God's sake, I can do what I like. I'm marrying you because I want to. Every child should have a father. For God's sake, what am I saying?
1: You want your brains tested. Bang a 50 bob or we can get shot at that.
4: Oh, look, you. I've never had much out of you. But I want something out of you now, and I'm going to get it. I want to look a joy on your face like any normal man hearing his son is getting married. Do you hear me? I want to look a joy.
1: You're joking me.
4: Let's have it.
1: Look, please.
4: A look of joy. That's better. And now, I want you to say, congratulations, son. I hope you're going to be very happy.
1: Never.
2: Oh, you're hurting him.
4: I'll kill him. Come on, congratulations. Come on.
1: Congratulations.
4: And I hope you'll be very happy.
1: And I hope you'll be very happy.
4: And I'm giving you £500 for a wedding present.
1: You'll have to kill me to get that.
4: Yeah, all right. I'll get it later. And now, a kiss for the bride. Wipe your lips.
2: Well, I think I'd better be going now.
4: Yeah, I don't blame you. I'll see you out. That way about him. They'll get used to the idea. Look, after we're married, if he says anything to you, you just let me know. And he'll go out of that door so fast his feet won't touch the ground until he gets to the old people's home.
1: Yeah, you'd like that, wouldn't you?
2: Good night, Mr. Steptoe. I do hope we're going to get along well together.
4: Say good night, Peter.
1: Yeah.
2: I do realise how you must feel about everything, but I'll do my best to make Harold a good wife and to be a good daughter-in-law to you. And if it's a boy, we'll call him after you.
1: After me?
2: You'd like that, wouldn't you?
1: Albert Ladysmith Steptoe Jr.
4: Oh, God. Here, I'll run you home into your horse and cart, if you like. Oh, no, of course, you might jolt you up a bit, then, mightn't it?
2: That's all right. I'll get a taxi.
4: Oh, well, here you are. Here's a quid. That should be enough. I'll see you tomorrow.
2: Yes. We've got a lot to do. Oh, are we going to have a reception?
4: Well, I hope so. You better ask your father. That's down to him, you know.
2: We'd better draw up a list.
4: I can tell you mine now. Him. I don't want him to come, really. So we'll talk about it tomorrow. Good night.
2: Good night.
4: I'm going to be a father. I wonder if I enjoyed it.

0: Hello.
1: Hello.
0: Had a good day?
1: No bet.
0: Where are you going there?
1: Trust no things.
0: Oh.
1: The things for the baby.
0: You'd have a look.
1: No. I don't want you touching them. Putting all the germs all over them. They're delicate things, babies. I don't want you breathing anywhere near him till he's 18. Or at least until he's had his inoculation.
0: You was a baby once. You never called you anything off me.
1: Yeah, I was immune, wasn't I? With three generations living in this rat hole, it's like them Egyptians falling in the Suez Canal. Nothing ever happens to them.
0: Let me have a look. I won't touch him. I promise.
1: All right, then. Stand over there. Further. Go on. Go on. There.
0: Ah. They're nice.
1: Do you like them? They're booties.
0: Yeah. They're lovely. Keep his little plates warm, they will.
1: Don't touch them. Stay where you are. Get back. Back.
0: Do you think they're the right size?
1: Oh, you don't go by sizes. Not with babies. Here. This is a little jacket for him.
0: Ah, oh, that's pretty. It's small, though, ain't it?
1: Well, of course it's small. It's for a baby, not Harry Seagum.
0: Steptoe babies have always been big babies. You were 10.5 pounds, nearly as much as I was.
1: Oh, I knew you'd have to be bigger than me.
0: I was over 11 pounds.
1: You won't grow much, have you?
0: How much did that lot fetch you back?
1: 25 quid.
0: 10? You must be crackers. I kidded you out for 7 and a tanner.
1: Yeah, I'll bet you did. The next army battle dressed in a pair of boots, I suppose. Or was it a sandbag with two holes cut in it for my little legs?
0: No, it was all good gear. I got all your stuff off the round. I never had to buy you so much as a handkerchief until you were 16.
1: Well, I never had an handkerchief until I was 16. What are you talking about?
0: You're wasting good money. You could have got all that stuff off the cart and washed up. You can't tell it from you.
1: My son is not going to wear other people's cast-offs. He's going to be brought up different to what I was. He's not going to waste his life sitting on an awesome cart.
0: It might be a girl.
1: A girl? Oh, no, no, no. It can't be a girl, Dad. There's got to be a boy. I've always wanted a boy. Oh, no, no, no. I'm not having a girl.
0: Oh, there's nothing much you can do about it, is there? You put your tanner in, pull the handle, and take the chance on what comes out. All that stuff left to go back, it's the wrong colour.
1: No. No, no, no, it's going to be a boy. I got a feeling. It's funny, isn't it, eh? All these years I've been dreaming of having a family of my own. I've given up hope. Then all of a sudden, in 24 hours, I got a wife and a baby. I'm glad it's happened like this. I mean, getting them both together, it saves time. And she's not bad looking, is she? I mean, I could have done a lot worse, couldn't I?
0: You have done a lot worse. Lots of times.
1: Oh, so she's going to be all right, Dad. Yeah, I just thought, you're going to be a grandfather.
0: Yeah, there is that to it. I'm looking forward to that. I'll teach him a few things.
1: Don't you dare.
0: Harold?
1: Yes?
0: I'm not very good at this sort of thing. I know we've had our ups and downs and all that, but I want you to know that if this is what you really want, then I'm very happy for you.
1: Thank you, Dad.
0: I know I'm a bit of an old twit, but I'm a good judge of character, and I think she's going to be all right.
1: Yes, I think so too, Dad.
0: And I'm going to give you that £500 for a wedding present.
1: Oh, no, I was only joking about that. I mean, I had you by the throat, didn't I?
0: I want you to have it, Harold.
1: Don't know what was

0: take it before I change my mind.
1: Thanks, Dad.
0: That's all right. Good to see you so happy.
1: Chubby Bill.
2: Hello, Errol.
3: It's George, but it's... Beryl.
2: Yeah, the name is here.
3: George, what are you doing here? I thought you was in Hong Kong.
2: Oh, I got back the day before yesterday. I'm on leave.
3: Oh, well, come in, come in,
2: yeah,
3: come in.
2: Yeah, all right.
3: You all right, love?
4: Yes, thanks.
3: Again, look over there.
2: Hello, Mr. Steptoe.
5: Hello, George.
3: Oh, stupid me, let me introduce you to him. So, George, this is Beryl.
2: We've already met.
3: Oh. Well, then, you know all about us, don't you?
2: Yeah, that's why I'm here. The point is, Harold, I heard about Beryl and the wedding yesterday, and, well, I can't let you do it.
3: What do you mean, you can't let me do it? What's it got to do with you?
2: Well, you remember it was me what took you to that party?
3: Yeah.
2: Yeah, well, it was me what did everything else as well.
3: what do you mean...
2: Yeah, it's true, Harold. It wasn't you. It was me.
3: So it can't be you. Because it was me they saw on the bed.
2: Oh, yeah. You were on the bed. All right, yeah. Spark out all evening. What they didn't see was me under the bed. I dived under just as I came through the window. The point is, Harold, as soon as I heard about Baron and the baby, well, I mean, I couldn't let you take the blame. So I went round to see her and, well, to cut a long story short, we're getting married.
3: No, she's going to marry me. Look, I don't mind about the baby. I'll bring it up.
4: I'm sorry, Harold, but I think it would be better if I married the real father.
3: But I just told you, it don't matter. I don't mind.
4: For the baby's sake, Harold. It must be better for him to have his real mum and dad. You do see that, don't you? I really think I ought to marry George.
0: She's right, Harold.
2: I'm sorry, Harold.
3: That's all right, George.
2: That was a really noble thing you were going to do. I'm proud to know you.
3: Yeah.
2: Well, we'd better be going, Beryl, dear. We've got a lot to do. Oh, you are, of course, invited to the wedding, Harold. In fact, I'd like you to be best man.
3: Oh, thank you, George. I'm very honoured. I'd like to wish you both the best of every happiness.
4: Thank you, Harold. You are sweet.
3: Before you go, you better have these as a wedding present. Baby clothes. I don't suppose I'll be needing them now.
4: Oh, that is kind.
3: I hope it's a boy.
2: Yeah. Come along, dear. I'll ring you tomorrow, Harold. Let you know what the arrangements are.
3: Yes, right. Cheerio.
0: That was a narrow escape, wasn't it? You nearly got lumbered there.
3: Yes, I did, didn't I?
0: You're better off out of it.
3: I suppose so.
0: Of course you are. I mean, can you imagine all those nappies hanging round the place?
3: Yeah.
0: The kid crying its eyes out all night long?
3: Yeah. No sleep.
0: No wink.
3: All the raspberry debate.
0: Yeah.
3: Kids stinking the place up?
0: Yeah.
3: Screaming its head off?
0: Yeah.
3: Yeah. Yes. Well, I've gone out to get drunk.
0: Harold.
3: What?
0: Can I come with you?
3: Yeah, all right. Come on.
0: By the way.
3: What?
0: Give us my 500 quid back.

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0: Well, darlings, this has been a most hectic week. I've been engaged to do a series of lectures all over the country, and I've only just returned from my first engagement at Southern Methodist University, deep in the heart of Texas. Oh, and what a reception I received from those friendly, enthusiastic audiences down there, deep in the heart of Texas. Oh, they're wonderful people. They're almost like us up here in the United States. And I'm so looking forward to going back very soon, way down there. Deep in the heart of Texas. What's going on back there? Oh, so if you'll pardon me, darlings, I'd like to say a friendly hello to all the friends I made down there. Deep in the heart of Texas. Yankee musicians. Well, so much for small talk, and on with the big show. And a very special and dear friend makes his appearance here today, Clifton Webb, whom I've known for a long, long time. About 6 or 7 years. What is that? I told them about 6 or 7 years. Yankee writers.
1: Incredible. The great Tallulah reduced to radio.
0: Clifton Webb.
1: Darling, I received your frantic cable in London, and I took the first plane back.
0: How was the trip, Clifton?
1: Swift. I had breakfast in London, lost it over Newfoundland, and arrived in New York that night. When I got your cry for help, I thought you were broke. I thought you were ill. I thought you were dying. These I wouldn't mind, but Tallulah Bankhead on radio. What would Sarah Bernhardt say? Eleanor Duza?
0: I don't see that old crowd anymore, darling. I'm in radio. This is my new medium.
1: And couldn't your new medium put you in touch with that old crowd?
0: But Clifton, this is a new crowd. They're big names in radio. Haven't you ever heard of Fibber McGee and Molly?
1: Fibber, McGee, and Molly? And you put yourself in the same class with those three?
0: No, Clifton. Fibber McGee and Molly are only two.
1: Two indeed. You're forgetting, Tallu, I wrote the song, Just Molly and Me and Baby Makes Three. The baby's name was Fibber.
0: Well, obviously, darling, you don't know very much about radio. You should become more familiar with it.
1: I already have the contempt for it, which familiarity usually breeds.
0: Well, how can you talk about radio that way, Clifton? Do you realize that every Sunday I can reach 20 million people?
1: How fortunate for you it's not the reverse. I promise you, Tallu, had I known that you were having to descend to this, I would never have invented radio.
0: You invented radio?
1: Don't play the startled fawn, dear. Surely you've heard of the network web on radio stations?
0: Mr. Belvedere, you're beginning to take your movie role seriously. Oh, and how is your old crowd in the movies, Abbott and Costello? Sabu, the elephant boy. Francis, the mule. And Betty, what's her name?
1: Hutton. Surely, Tallu, you're not mentioning motion pictures in the same breath with radio.
0: Don't talk to me about radio. I've seen those popcorn classics in which you appear. Clifton, really, a babysitter. And that other picture, cheaper by the dozen. You, a father of 12 children. Oh, darling, 12 children.
1: I find myself suddenly bored. I think I'll go to my club.
0: Obviously, the Stork Club.
1: Obviously, darling, Noel Coward is not writing your material these days. When I think of your starring in those smart, sophisticated comedies Noel wrote for you...
0: Dear Noel. Did you see him in London, darling?
1: Yes, I telephoned him there this afternoon. He asked about you.
0: Oh, Noel. Did you tell him I was on this radio program?
1: I wouldn't dare. I told him you were on relief. He'll be happier that way.
0: Oh, happy, happy Noel. I just mentioned his name the other night during one of my lectures. Oh, I didn't tell you, darling. I'm lecturing now, you know, all over the country.
1: And what patent medicine are you selling?
0: Clifton, how dare you?
1: Doesn't it get cold this time of year on the back of those wagons?
0: Darling, I'm lecturing on the theater. In fact, I've just returned from a triumphant engagement way down there, deep in the heart of Texas.
1: That's a quaint arrangement. Is this the clack that you travel with? Huh?
0: Look here, you baby burping boor.
1: Now, that's more like it. This is the Tallulah I've known and loved for so many years. But tell me, why have you sunk to this? What does it get you?
0: Money.
1: But why, Tallulah? How much money can you keep? How much have you got left after the government takes out the taxes? That clack of yours can't even spell.
0: Merrick Wilson, can't those performing seals of yours do anything besides beat their fins? Come here, Meredith, darling.
2: Yes, Miss Bankhead.
0: Darling, haven't you some music prepared for this program?
2: Oh, sure. We were going to play You Go to My Head.
0: Oh, good, darling. Oh, Meredith, this is Clifton Webb.
2: Oh, gee, how do you do, Mr. Webb? I'm a big fan of yours. Why, I used to see all your pictures back in Mason City, Iowa. That's my hometown, you know. But I don't suppose you ever heard of Mason City, Iowa.
1: Mason City, Iowa. Population 27,080. It's the county seat of Cerro Gordo County, situated 100 miles from Des Moines, and the mayor is a Mr. H.E. Bruce, whose term expires in April 1951, and I should be there to help re-elect him.
2: Well, gee, that sounds like an exciting town, the way you tell it, Mr. Webb.
1: Tallulah, who is this oaf?
0: Now, Clifton, please, Meredith is one of the most accomplished musicians. He is not an oaf.
1: He seems only half there.
0: Well, half an oaf is better than none. Ladies and gentlemen, Meredith Wilson, his big show orchestra and chorus, in one of Meredith's famous chiffon arrangements, the thrilling You Go to My Head.

0: Meredith, that was divine, darling.
1: Tallulah, since you insist on making a public display of yourself here, I've come to the conclusion that as your oldest and dearest friend, I should come to your rescue. Now, the two of us can hold this hour and a half mélange together very nicely. I have great plans for you.
0: Darling, I have great news for you. It may come as a shock, but there are other stars on this show. Jimmy Durante, for one.
1: James Durante with Tallulah Bankhead, the nose and the throat. Oh, dear, we can do very nicely without him.
2: Oh, no, you can't.
1: Everyone around here has a clack.
2: Well, you can't have a show without Durante. We don't care what anybody thinks. Oh, you can't have a show without Durante.
3: Even if Tallulah was to do the hula.

0: Did I hear someone mention my name? Everybody wants Durante. Too bad I ain't twins. We could share the same nose.
1: Listen, you know the famous Schnozzola.
2: The Schnozzola, population 33,880. 2,200 feet above sea level.
1: Clifton, please, please. Jimmy, you know Clifton, don't you, darling?
0: Oh, Clifton. How are you, Mr. Fatterman? Boy, am I glad to meet you. You know, I sent some questions into that program of yours. Long distance, please.
1: Jimmy, you're wrong. You're thinking of information, please.
0: Again, I've got the wrong number. All right, information, please. I sent some questions in, and they answered every one of them. Even that tough one about who was the first president of the United States. One of them guys made a lucky guess, and was I mortified. Why was I mortified? I wanted one of them encyclopedias. But no, who gets the encyclopedias? The smart guys who stump the exploits. They don't need no encyclopedias. They know all the answers. But bums like me that don't know the answers, we don't get no encyclopedias.
2: Would you mind repeating that question?
0: How do you like that? I finally stumped the expert. You don't even know the question.
1: Jimmy, darling, I ought to tell you this is not...
2: Please, Tolu, please let me... Mr. Durante, I am not Clifton Fatterman. As you so aptly put it yourself, again, you have the wrong number. Surely at some time in your haggard existence, you must have stumbled into a cinema and seen me on the screen in a very fine motion picture in which I gave a superb performance as the father of 12 children.
0: Your Papa Dione?
2: Sorry, wrong number.
0: Don't tell me you're Barbara Stanwyck.
2: Young man, and I use the term loosely, I'll try once more. In my latest motion picture, 20th Century Fox's For Heaven's Sake, I play the part of an angel who comes to Earth as a cowboy.
0: Oh, yeah, I've seen that picture.
2: You couldn't possibly. It hasn't been released yet.
0: Well, maybe. I lost my place. Right?
2: It hasn't been released yet.
0: Well, maybe if it's a good little picture, maybe if it... I haven't found it yet.
2: You couldn't possibly. It hasn't been released yet.
0: Well, maybe if it's a good little picture, it'll get out on parole.
1: Had enough, Clifton?
2: Not quite. No, not quite. Now I'll tear him to shreds to match those clothes he's wearing.
0: What's the matter with these clothes?
2: Have you ever considered having your suits custom made?
0: How can I? I got a ready-made body.
2: The man who sold you that suit should be hanged and quartered.
0: That's right, hanged and quartered. It was hanging on the rack, then it was a quarter off. I got a million of them.
1: Not in the script, Jimmy.
0: Besides, I picked it out myself. You can't hold this suit against my tailor.
2: The way it fits you, you have a suit against your tailor.
0: How do you like this guy? Who heads the list of the 10 best-dressed men in the country?
2: I am the list.
0: Well, move over. Well, move over and meet the new champ. I just came off the Queen Mary just today. I feel spry and gay. Say now all the interviewers down at the dock, they try to interview me. And all the photographers, they tried to click me. They wanted me to pose for cheesecake. But I couldn't get any, so I posed with Strudel. Elsie Strudel. A shuffleboard companion. I said, no. Nope.

Think that this suit is all that I own? Why, it's ridiculous. Why, I spend $3,000 a year on mothballs alone. Yes, I'm Jimmy, that well-dressed man. Now, tonight, ask if you can. Why, only the other day, I went to my tailor, and I ordered a chartreuse. Them writers think they're writing for Clifton Webb. The other day, I went to my tailor and ordered a purple coat. With reversible shoulders, a lavender chapeau, with a peacock feather, and a mink vest, live mink. 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Because if I ever pass a pool room in that outfit, I'll be ready.

pill. He didn't even know his worsted from his English twill. 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And what happened? The first time I bent over, Sears and Roebuck dissolved partnership.

0: always the great Durante.
1: Thank you, Chidoo. How about your friend there? What does he think?
2: Oddly enough, I liked it. I can't think why. There's an appalling lack of technique. The diction is cluttered, the attack inconsistent, the quality brash and lacking in delicacy, and still, oddly enough, it intrigued me.
1: Thank you. I think.
3: Excuse me, gentlemen. Which one of you is Miss Bankhead?
4: Imogene Coco.
0: I'm Tallulah Bankhead, darling. And gentlemen, I want you to meet one of television's brightest stars, Imogene Coco. Mr. Webb, Mr. Durante.
3: How do you do, Mr. Webb?
1: Just a minute. He's Webb.
2: How could you ever have confused us?
3: Well, to tell you the truth, that's why I came over here tonight.
0: Why, Imogene?
3: Because all of us at home sit around and listen to your show on the radio, particularly my mother. We listen every Sunday. We hear what's going on, but we just can't see it.
2: I just can't see it either, and I'm right here.
3: Well, that's the way we feel at home. So I promised my mother, she's sitting at home now listening, I promised her I'd kind of describe what's going on. So you people go right ahead and do whatever you're doing, and I'll try to explain it to my mother. I won't be in your way, will I?
0: Yes. Oh, well, let's get on with the show. Where were we, darling? What were we saying?
1: I was talking to Mr. Fetterman. Here, when it... You put the comma in the wrong place, you'll have to excuse me. I was talking to Mr. Fetterman here when in she comes and she says her mother wants to see the show on their radio. You can't do that. That's television without television. It's bad enough to have television without entertainment, but television without television, that's double jeopardy. Hope I'm not misquoted. See you later, Chidoo.
3: Ma, you listening? About Miss Bankhead's dress, I'll describe it to you. Remember the dress we saw at Macy's? The one for $14.95, and they wanted extra for the alterations because you thought it was too tight? Well, this is an expensive copy of that one. And she didn't have the alterations. She doesn't care how tight it is. You know the one I mean? The blue one. Well, think of the blue one and take off the peplum and the lace collar, lower on top and longer on the bottom. That's her dress. In yellow.
2: Tallulah, do you just stand here and let this television actress take over the show? Is that the usual procedure?
3: Ma, about Clifton Webb. He's wearing white gloves with blue stripes.
2: I beg your pardon.
3: Oh, excuse me, Ma. Those are his hands with blue veins. Oh, Ma, you were wrong. She's got all of her teeth.
0: You keep that up, darling, and nobody will be able to say that about you.
3: And, Ma, when you see these people in person, you get a much better picture. No white lines going through them. And everybody has only one face, not three. You see, Miss Bankhead, we watch television all the time. My mother and I watched the baseball games all last summer.
0: The Giants, I hope.
3: Oh, no. We went to the Yankee Stadium.
0: Those darn Yankees again.
3: And were we surprised to see that Joe DiMaggio's number was 5, not 555. Oh, Ma, here comes a very pretty girl. I don't know who she is, but she just smiled at me.
0: Why, it's Mindy Carson. Mindy, come here, darling. I want you to meet Clifton Webb.
2: How do you do?
5: Oh, how do you do, Mr. Webb? I've looked forward to seeing you in person.
2: Thank you. And if I'd have known what you looked like, I'd have looked forward to seeing you in person.
3: Ma, they're not even looking at each other. They're looking at their scripts.
0: A song, Mindy.
5: Oh, may I?
0: Of course, darling. Meredith, how about some music for Mindy, huh?
6: Why, sure. What would you like to sing?
5: Do you have Bushel and a Peck, Meredith?
6: Oh, I think we can find it.
3: Ma, he's been ready to play it for 5 minutes.
0: One more crack out of you, darling, and I'll send you back to Caesar. And I mean Julius. Mindy, darling, would you please sing, huh?

0: there's a nice-looking gray-haired man here who keeps waving at the audience and they applaud.
1: Imogene, will you please stop that? Clifton, how'd you like Mindy?
2: Not bad at all. Form good, movement excellent. In fact, one of the finest voices I've ever seen.
3: Oh. Thank you, Mr. Webb. And would you do me a favor? Would you give me your autograph on this piece of paper?
2: Well, certainly, my child. In which language?
3: Language?
2: Arabic, Hindustani, Greek, or just plain old, everyday, ancient Phoenician?
3: Well, I'd like it in plain old American, please.
2: How gauche. Very well. Here you are.
3: Oh, thank you so much, Mr. Webb.
0: Ma, wait till she gets home and finds out she hasn't got Clifton Webb's autograph at all. It's the sound man.
4: Wait a minute. Stop the penmanship. Don't you want my autograph?
3: Oh, but Mr. Durante, I already have your John Hancock.
4: Maybe from John Hancock, but not from me.
1: Well, I better break this up right here and ring my chimes. This is NBC, the National Broadcasting Company.

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The cigarette that brings you Bing Crosby and Bob Hope. By RCA Victor, world leader in radio, first in recorded music, first in television. 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The big stars on this program are Eddie Arnold, Joe Bushkin, Charles Boyer, Mindy Carson, Imogene Coca, Jimmy Durante, Clifton Webb, Meredith Wilson, and the Big Show Orchestra and Chorus. And every week, your hostess, the glamorous, unpredictable Tallulah Bankhead.

0: Well, darling, we've been having a difficult time trying to keep the big show intact this week. That's because there are so many diverse temperaments to deal with. Now, first, there's my friend Clifton Webb, the talented stage and motion picture star. He resents my being on radio entirely.
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0: He thinks I'm debasing myself by being on radio.
1: I think she's debasing herself by being on radio.
0: Clifton's getting a little too old to accept new ideas.
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0: And then I'm having a little difficulty with Imogene Coco. Now, she's a television star. She's been listening to our show on radio with her mother. Her mother misses being able to see the performance as well as hear it.
2: My mother misses being able to see the performance as well as hear it.
0: So Imogene is describing to her mother whatever is happening on stage.
2: So I'm describing to my mother whatever is happening on stage.
0: I have a feeling she's quite impressed with us.
2: Ma, that's not in the script. She's ad-libbing.
0: And then we have Jimmy Durante with us. He's a little confused about one of our guest stars.
3: I'm a little confused about one of the guest stars.
0: He has Clifton Webb mixed up with Clifton Fadiman.
3: I have Clifton Webb mixed up with Clifton Finnegan.
0: Well, as a result, Jimmy has become psychoneurotic, hypersensitive, and psychologically unstable.
3: As a result, I have become, here we go, psychoneurotic, hypersensitive, and psychologically, I belong in a stable.
0: And then, of course, I've been waiting to introduce one of my very favorite people, the world-famous stage and motion picture star. His name is Charles Wayans. He's a dear friend.
4: Je suis un cher ami.
0: Charles, je t'adore.
4: Why should I shut the door? I did not open it.
2: Ma, believe me, this man knows what je t'adore means.
0: Charles, darling, you know Clifton Webb, don't you?
4: Oh, of course. Hello, Clifton. How are you?
1: As well as can be expected under these miserable circumstances.
0: Tell me, Charles, how are things in Paris?
4: Tallulah, Paris has such wonderful memories. But you know, I've been living in Hollywood for many years, and no one asks me about Hollywood. The only question they ever ask me is, how are things in Paris?
0: Well, Charles, there's so many more interesting things in Paris.
4: As they are also in this country.
0: But, darling, in Paris you have such gay boulevards.
4: Well, here we have Sixth Avenue.
0: You have those colorful, fiery, tempestuous apaches.
4: Here we have the Brooklyn Dodger fans.
0: Oh, dear, my poor Charles. And those wonderful romantic Frenchmen who flirt with you as you stroll along the sidewalks of Paris.
4: I tell you, here we have Sixth Avenue.
0: And you have the Folies Bergère.
4: Ah, but here we have Fifth Avenue on a windy day.
0: And those little old ladies gossiping about their shopping at the marketplace.
4: And here we have Bing Crosby and Bob Hope, two little old men who also like to gossip.
5: Here we go. Where you been, genius? In some corner drugstore getting your kicks at the comic book counter?
6: No, I was at the prescription counter admiring your picture on the iodine bottle.
5: There's a delightful picture of you on the Lydia Pinkham bottle, too. Seriously, friends, Skin, Flint, and I, we do agree 100% on this.
6: Chesterfield is the cigarette that everybody ought to be smoking.
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5: So open a pack, give them a smell.
7: Then you'll smoke them.
8: This Christmas, give Chesterfield Christmas cartons with Bing Crosby as Papa Santa Claus.
0: Ladies and gentlemen, one of America's most popular folk singers, whose records have sold in the millions, 14 million to be exact. And here he is, with bank book to match, Eddie Arnold. Welcome to the big show, Eddie. And I want you to meet Clifton Webb.
9: Hi, all, Mr. Webb.
1: We're all splendid.
0: Clifton, Eddie is one of our great folk singers. A southern folk singer. You come from Tennessee, don't you, Eddie?
9: I do, and you come from Alabama, don't you, ma'am?
0: I do, sir.
1: I now pronounce you Mason and Dixon.
0: Clifton, we must draw the line somewhere. I want you to be nice to Eddie Arnold. He's come all the way up here from Nashville to be on our show.
9: Mr. Webb's probably never heard of Nashville, Tennessee.
0: You'll be sorry you gave him that straight line.
1: Tennessee, one of the 48 states. Population, 2,915,841. Tennessee is bounded on the west by Arkansas, on the north by Kentucky, on the east by North Carolina, and on the south by Mississippi, Alabama, and Georgia. As you can see, it's practically in the middle of nowhere.
0: How dare you, Clifton?
9: Sir, you have insulted a flower of the Southland, and I'm forced to thrash you within an inch of your life.
1: How cliche can you get?
9: Sir, defend yourself. I intend to beat you to a pulp.
1: Don't you dare touch me.
9: Well, if you won't defend yourself, sir, I'm going to play my guitar and sing.
1: Well, if that's my choice, beat me to a pulp.
0: Eddie, darling, never mind that Yankee. He's still angry because the North lost the war. What are you going to sing for us, darling?

Thank you, Eddie, darling. We'll be seeing you later on in the show. You know, darlings, in many ways and little things, the times we're living through now are quite like the restless hours and uncertain times in which F. Scott Fitzgerald's fascinating people live their glittering moment. Charles Boyer joins me now in retelling here on the Big Show one of Scott Fitzgerald's most poignant stories from his work, All the Sad Young Men. Here is The Adjuster.

0: My mission is to heal those who are hurt. But my treatment takes time. I do the best I can, but I promise nothing. Nothing at all. I remember well a whole generation I had as a patient. It was called the 20s. You remember the 20s? They lived as if they were already damned. They danced and they drank and they played as if yesterday had never been, as if tomorrow were a lie. There was a sweet sadness in the air, an ineffable sadness that belongs somehow to the young. You heard it in the tea time music at the Ritz of 1920, heard it in the gossip of irresponsible young women like Luella Hempel.
1: No, no, Edie. I do love my husband. Well, I hope I haven't given you that impression with all this talk. As a matter of fact, I cried myself to sleep last night. Because I know we're drifting slowly but surely to divorce. What? Well, why, most of the time we eat in restaurants, hotels, speakeasies. You know, Edie, I'm not going to be tied down to housekeeping. Of course, John hates it. In fact, he hates everything I like. Well, that's just too bad. I sat home long enough while the baby was on the way, while I was nursing him. But now I'm sorry for John, Edie, but I'd rather he be unhappy than me. No, darling, you mustn't pay the check, Edie. I've got the money right here. Oh, goodness, it's late. Oh, dear, we've got to run.
0: Have you already sat in judgment upon Luella Hempel? Do not, I beg of you, do not be hasty. Remember, you must give her time. Yet, I promise nothing, nothing at all.
2: Is that you, Luella?
1: Yes, John. Sorry to be late.
2: I've brought someone home to dinner. This is Dr. Moon. This is my wife.
0: Well, good evening, Mrs. Hempel. I hope I'm not interfering with any arrangement of yours.
1: Oh, not at all. I'm delighted you're coming to dinner. We're quite alone.
0: Such a nice house, Mrs. Hempel. And let me congratulate you on your fine little boy.
1: Oh, thank you, Dr. Moon. Do you specialize in children?
0: Oh, I'm not a specialist at all. I'm about the last of my kind, a general practitioner.
2: The last in New York, anyhow. In fact, Luella...
1: John, stop rubbing your face.
2: Oh, I'm sorry, Luella. As I was saying, I invited Dr. Moon here tonight because I wanted him to have a talk with you.
1: Talk with me?
2: Well, Dr. Moon's an old friend of mine, and I think he can tell you a few things, Luella, that you ought to know.
1: Oh, well, I don't see exactly what you mean. There's nothing the matter with me. I don't feel... believe I've ever felt better in my life.
2: Well, excuse me. I've a letter to write.
1: I'm terribly sorry, Dr. Moon. Obviously, my husband is not himself tonight.
0: Well, he has told me a great deal about your satisfactory life together. He wonders if I can be of any help in smoothing things out.
1: Well, I can't imagine what John has told you, Dr. Moon, but I'd much prefer to discuss something else.
0: Oh, don't be afraid, Mrs. Hempel.
1: Oh, I'm not in the least afraid of you, Dr. Moon.
0: Tell me about your trouble.
1: I'll do no such... Didn't you see him rubbing his face? Are you blind? He's becoming so irritating to me that I think I'll go mad.
0: I see.
1: No, you don't see. Don't you see I've had enough of home? Don't you see how bored I am with keeping house, with the baby, everything? I want excitement. And I don't care what form it takes or what I pay for it as long as it makes my heart beat.
0: I see.
1: You don't see. Oh, I've tried to be good, and I'm not going to try anymore. If I'm one of those women who wrecked their lives for nothing, then I'll do it now. You can call me selfish, silly, anything you like, and be quite right. But in 5 minutes, I'm going out of this house and begin to be alive. Well, what are you listening to? Why don't you say something?
0: You're not going out. I'm sure you're not going out.
1: I am going out.
0: You see, Mrs. Hempel, your husband is not well. He's been trying to live your kind of life, and the strain has been too much for him. He does things like rubbing his face.
3: Mrs. Hempel, can I speak to you privately? Oh, it's Mr. Hempel. He came into the kitchen and began throwing the food out of the icebox. Oh, it's horrible. He smashed things. Now he's crying and laughing so it tears your heart out. Oh, it's horrible.
0: A sudden shock, can seem to last an eternity. Moments later, it is only an eon. Hours later, an era. Months later, an hour. It was so in the case of Luella Hempel. Mrs. Hempel, you seem well.
1: I am well, Dr. Moon, thank you.
0: I congratulate you on the way you've taken hold of things.
1: But I haven't taken hold of things at all. I did what I have to do.
0: That's just it.
1: But the house isn't going. I had to discharge the servants, all but the nurse who doesn't know her business. And the baby's sick, and everything just as messy and terrible as it can be.
0: Well, would you mind telling me how you found out that the nurse doesn't know her business?
1: You find out various unpleasant things when you're forced to stay around a house. When you have to cook, clean, take care of a sick baby, tend to an invalid husband.
0: You've made progress, but I feel somewhat discouraged. As I told you, I promise nothing. I only do the best I can.
1: What do you mean? You've done nothing for me. Nothing at all.
0: Nothing yet, Mrs. Hempel. It takes time.
1: Oh, I've met your type before. For some reason, you think that you have a standing here as an old friend of the family. But I don't make friends quickly. And I haven't given you the privilege of being so personal with me. Now, if you'll excuse me, Dr. Moon, I have work to do.
3: Mrs. Hempel! Mrs. Hempel, please come quickly.
1: Nurse, what is it? What's the matter? What's happened? Oh, no, not my baby. Not my baby!
0: Months look in the mirror and find themselves years. Yet somehow the heart is heedless of time. The heart is reluctant to yield. I needed patience with Mrs. Hempel. Mrs. Hempel.
1: You go away.
0: Your husband needs you.
1: I don't care.
0: You haven't anyone now but him.
1: I hate you.
0: If you like, I promised nothing, you know. I do the best I can. You'll be better when you realize that your baby is dead. That he has been dead for a long time.
1: You lie. You always lie. All right, my baby is dead. What shall I do now?
0: Your husband is much better. All he needs now is rest and kindness.
1: Perhaps you think you made him better, Dr. Moon.
0: Perhaps he's nearly well.
1: Nearly well, with his hair turned almost white. Yes, I'll go to him. I'll go to him in a minute. Not leave me alone. Do you hear? Get out! It's almost over now. I can go. I'm free. Free. I'll pack my trunk. I'll get everything ready. Then I'll see John. I'll say goodbye.

0: Oh, Luella, we were just talking. Nurse thinks it'd be a good thing for both you and me if you took me off for a ride today instead of her.
1: No, John, not today. I don't feel up to it.
0: But you're dressed for going out, dear.
1: Yes, John, yes. Let me kiss you, John.
0: Why, Luella, your cheek is wet. Are you crying?
1: No, no, I just want to say goodbye. I'm free now. Just pick up the traveling case. Open the door.
2: Mrs. Hample.
1: No, Dr. Moon.
2: You can't run away from yourself.
1: I've got to go away. Out of this house of death and failure.
2: You haven't failed. You've only begun.
1: Let me pass.
2: No. Go back and tell the nurse you'll take your husband for a drive.
1: I can't. All right. I'll go back, Dr. Moon.
2: The years stand together, bright and strong, and the moments of tragedy are light years away, pinpoints hardly visible to the naked eye. I always do the best I can, yet I promise nothing, but it is nice to remember that I was able to help Luella Hample.
0: I'm fit again, Luella. They tell me I can go back to work tomorrow.
1: Oh, I'm so happy, John.
0: Oh, tomorrow after work, meet me. We'll do the town, celebrate. Oh, you've got it coming, old girl.
1: Yes, Mary?
3: Someone to see you, Mrs. Hemphill.
1: Oh, thank you. I'll be right back, John.
0: Well, what about that celebration?
1: I'll tell you in a moment, darling. Dr. Moon.
2: I have called to say goodbye. I'm going away for good.
1: But you can't. I need you.
2: No, you don't need me anymore. You don't realize it, but you've grown up. It's your turn to be the center of things. The light and glitter of the world is in your hands. Look in the mirror.
1: New lines. New shadows that seem to be wrinkles at the corners of the eyes.
2: Do you care?
1: No.
2: Do you accept the fact that your baby is dead?
1: Yes, Dr. Moon. But all that seems so vague and far away.
2: Yes, vague and far away. The household is in your keeping. If there is any light and warmth in it, it will be your light and warmth. If it is happy, it will be because you've made it so. Happy things may come to you in life, but you must never go seeking them anymore. It is your turn to make the fire.
1: Won't you sit down a moment longer, Dr. Moon?
2: No, there isn't time. But remember that whatever suffering comes to you, I can always help you if it is something that can be helped. I promise nothing.
1: Wait. What have you done to me? Why? Why have I no sorrow left? No sorrow left for anything at all? Tell me I must see. Yet I cannot see. Before you go, tell me who you really are.
2: Who am I? I am the last 5 years.
0: Luella, oh, there you are. I've an inspiration. Let's make it a real celebration tomorrow night. Cocktails at Moriarty's, dinner at the Plaza, dancing.
1: No, darling. You're coming home to me. Oh, John. There's so little time. And we have so much living to do.

0: Here's a word from RCA Victor. Once upon a time, to enter the world of magic, people said, open sesame. Nowadays, we say, RCA Victor. That golden password has long been admitting us to one new magical world of entertainment after another. 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
1: Tallulah, I want to retract in part the snide remarks I made about your radio program. You're all splendid in that sketch by F. Scott Fitzgerald. Splendid.
2: Everybody splendid. Well, ain't that splendid? I'm going to splend a little myself.
3: Jimmy, what are you going to do?
2: I'm going to act.
1: Act? Shades of Barrymore.
2: Well, pull them down if you don't want to watch. I'm still going to act.
1: You an actor?
2: Certainly. Didn't you see my latest picture, The Milkman?
1: Sorry, I never get up that early.
3: Jimmy, what could you possibly act in?
2: In The Adjuster by F. Barry Fitzgerald. And I even got myself a leading lady, Imogene Cola.
3: Jimmy, it's Coca.
2: Coca, Cola, what's the difference? Come here, Imogene. There's two parts in the sketch, Bankhead and Boyer. Which part do you want?
4: Well, Bankhead, of course. You'll be Boyer.
2: Okay, we'll do it the hard way. Meredith, mood music, if you're in the mood.

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I'm a doctor, and I got a lot of titles to prove it. I got an R.A.G.

0: EG. I got an MOP. And an MOPP. Not only that, but I'm in business with my boy. You can see our names on the door. Dr. Moon and Son. My boy takes care of the office during the day, and I take care of the office at night. That way you get the sun in the morning and the moon at night. We're a team, my boy and me. He takes care of the office, and I go around sticking my nose into other people's affairs. And with my equipment, I do a volume business. But I promise nothing. Nothing at all. The other day, I gets a hurry call to go over to Imogen Coco's house. I get over there, and there's Coco. Nuts. Get a load of the dialogue.
1: No, no, Dr. Moon. I do love my husband. Of course I love him. I always love him, and I always will. And he loves me. He's always loved me, and he always will love me. My sweet darling. But I'm drifting away from him. I always drift away from him, and I always will drift away from him. And he's drifting away from me, and he's always drifted away from me, and he always will drift away from me. But I worry about him, and I always have worried about him, and I always will worry about him. I do nothing but worry, worry, worry.
0: You don't know it, Mrs. Coco, but you worry too much. I used to worry. One time I worried so much, my hair turned gray overnight, and it was laying on the chiffonier. I beg your pardon, lying on the chiffonier.
1: You lie. You always lied. You lied before, and you're lying now. You and my husband. He came into the kitchen, threw all the food out of the refrigerator. He's crazy.
0: Threw all the food out of the refrigerator?
1: Yes, the apples, the bananas.
0: He ain't so crazy. You know, you're not supposed to keep bananas in the refrigerator.
1: I tell you, he's crazy. He's in his room now, crying and wailing. Look, I'll show you.
2: When the love bug bites, you don't know where to scratch. He keeps right on the bite.
1: You see, he's crazy.
3: But he sold 14 million records.
0: That's a lot of shellac. But what's so crazy about selling 14 million records?
3: He sold them to me.
0: What did you buy them for?
3: I like them.
0: I got news for you. He ain't crazy. You're the one that's crazy. Anybody that bought 14 million records has got to be crazy. And that's my advice to you. But I promise you nothing.
3: That's the doctor. Then if I get rid of those 14 million records, I'm cured. Why don't you take them, doctor?
0: I most certainly will not.
3: Why not?
0: If I do that, what am I going to do with my 14 million records?
4: Jimmy, Imogen, I must say you were hilarious.
3: Thank you, Miss Bankhead.
0: What do you mean, thank you? Everybody else is splendid. We're only hilarious. And you, Clifton, you don't even look like we were hilarious.
5: I'm sorry, James. I was just standing here thinking of the days of Scott Fitzgerald, when we lived life to the full, when Broadway was really Broadway, not a large papaya juice stand, when theaters were theaters, not television studios. You remember, Tallulah? We were in plays on Broadway, in the theaters, across the way from each other.
4: Oh, of course, I was only a child.
3: Ma, she's not telling
4: Shut
3: you.
4: Shut up!
5: We meet out at the theater, Tallulah, remember? The gay little restaurants we went to, the soft music and candlelight, the exotic food.
0: I'm getting hungry just thinking about it. Let's go someplace and grab an exotic sandwich.
5: Grab a sandwich. That's the story of this era. Not like the old days, Tallulah.
4: And the people and those wonderful mad people. Where have they all gone?
5: I've just seen some of them, but they're on the continent. Living a kind of life which seems to have disappeared here. Everybody who is anybody is over there.
4: Jimmy? Then the
0: Then the restaurants over here should be pretty
4: empty.
0: Then the restaurants over

0: But here should be pretty empty. Let's go in and grab a sandwich. I'm hungry.
1: Oh, Clement, remember the little French restaurant we used to go to?
0: Pierre's.
1: Of course, Pierre's. What food, what wine.
0: Well, okay, let's go to Pierre's. What are we standing here talking about?
1: Clifton, let's go to Pierre's. Let's try to recapture those wonderful days.
2: I'm one step ahead of you, Tallulah. I asked Kitty to meet us after the show. I saw her for one mad moment on the ski slope at Biarritz. As I sped by, I yelled to her, "See you at Pierre's in New York."
1: Did you have fun over there, darling?
2: No, on the go all the time. You know how it is. The races at Ascot, roulette at Monte Carlo, swimming at Nice, skiing in the Alps, shooting in Scotland.
0: When did you eat?
1: Who was there, Clifton? All the old crowd?
2: Well, the old crowd's rather thinned out.
0: I can see why. Nobody eats.
1: Let's go to Pierre's, darling. Let's try to pick life up where we dropped it in and went our separate ways. You think we can, Clifton?
2: Of course. We'll go back some few years in time. After all, what is time but a figment of man's imagination?
0: It is now 6:30, figment. What's time? Stop and let's go.
3: But before you go, folks, may I say a word? 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
2: All right, we're off for Pierre's. Coming, Tallulah?
1: Yes, darling. Do you remember where Pierre's was? 54th Street, wasn't it?
2: No, it was 45th.
1: Oh, no, darling. They moved to 45th and then they moved back to 54th.
2: Yes, but they moved back to 45th Street again.
0: Can't we go to a restaurant that's standing still? No, I'm not only hungry, I'm dizzy.
2: Is he coming with us?
1: Well, of course, Clifton. Of course, Jimmy's coming along.
2: Very well, James, but please try to look tall.
1: Oh, wait a minute, Clifton. I must turn out the lights here.
3: Oh, just a moment, Miss Bankhead. Before you turn out the lights, I'd like to say that this is the big show, being brought to you by Chesterfield, the only cigarette that combines mildness with no unpleasant aftertaste. By RCA Victor, world leader in radio, first in recorded music, first in television. 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Now, Tallulah, would you like to ring your chimes?
1: Thank you, Ed. This is NBC, the National Broadcasting Company.
3: This is the big show, and Tallulah Bankhead and Clifton Webb, trying to recapture the memory of an earlier day, have gone to a little restaurant they used to frequent years ago, taking with them Jimmy Durante. Our party is now entering the little French restaurant. The proprietor greets them.
4: Bonsoir, madame, monsieur. A table for two.
0: Just a minute. How about me?
4: Oh, pardonnez-moi, monsieur. I did not see you.
0: How can you see me? I ain't eaten all day. I'm the finishing American.
2: Well, Pierre. Pierre, it's been a long time. My old friend Pierre.
1: Pierre, how do you do it? You haven't aged a day in all these years, has he, Clifton, darling?
2: Looks the same as ever.
4: Well, if Pierre looks the same as ever, it is a miracle because Pierre has been dead for 15 years.
2: Well, Tallulah, we stayed away too long, and what a pity. There are so many old memories I wanted to talk over with Pierre.
0: Well, tell them to me. If I don't get something to eat pretty soon, I can deliver the message in person.
4: You have a reservation, of course.
2: We have a reservation with the past.
4: Would Monsieur care to wait until Mr. Pass arrives?
1: No, Pierre, you don't understand.
4: Charles, madame, You have a reservation?
1: You don't understand, Charles. We've come back after all these years to take another look at the old place we remembered so fondly.
2: The proprietor may have changed, but the place is the same. I already have that old nostalgic feeling.
1: Remember, darling, the expression we used to use? We used to say, Pierre is the Katz.
4: Oh, of course, a table for Mr. and Mrs. Pierre Katz. Well, would you care to check your wraps at the coat room? The young lady will take care of them.
2: Fifi, darling. Look to Lou, it's Fifi. Still checking coats.
1: Oh, Fifi, darling, don't you remember us? Of course, we've changed, but then so have you. You used to be tall and dark and had coal black hair. Now you're short and blonde.
5: My name is Mindy.
1: Darling, how quaint. You've even changed your name. Well, you don't mind if we go on calling you Fifi. You see, we're trying to get back something we lost here years ago.
5: If you lost it in this cloakroom, you'll have to have a check to get it back.
2: If it were only that simple to get back what we're looking for.
0: All I'm looking for is something to eat.
4: Follow me. I have a nice table with candles.
0: Okay, I'll eat that.
4: Here we are. May I recommend a drink to start, perhaps?
1: Oh, good. I'll have...
2: Now, just a moment, Tallulah.
1: Yes, darling?
2: Let me see if I can remember. For you, yes, a very dry martini with a little onion.
1: Oh, Clifton, you remembered. And for you, darling, a martini with an olive, right?
2: You remembered, too.
0: Hey, gendarme, make me a double.
4: Double martini?
0: Double olives and double onions. I remembered I'm hungry.
2: Oh, just a moment, Pierre.
4: Charles.
2: Tallulah, what are we doing ordering martinis? Don't you remember? It was always champagne to start.
1: Oh, Clifton, you're so right, darling. Of course, champagne, Pierre.
4: Charles, and the champagne is here.
2: Yes, a quart of champagne. And Tallulah, your slipper, please.
1: No, no, Clifton, no, darling, you're not going to drink it out of my slipper.
2: I always did. It was a ritual. I insist on it. Give me your slipper.
1: Clifton, no, darling.
2: There. Now I have your slipper. And now a quart of champagne, and I'll drink from your... I better make that 2 quarts.
1: No, darling, I just want
2: I insist. Ah, here we are. I drink to you, my dear, and to the good days when life... Oh, look at me. Champagne all over my clothes.
1: Well, I tried to tell you, Clifton, slippers are open-toed these days.
2: James, will you please stop licking my suit?
0: One of my favorite dishes, herringbone with wine sauce. When do we eat?
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0: Who do you have to know? Who do you have to know around here to get something to eat? Hey, Pierre.
4: Charles, monsieur.
0: How about some frog's legs?
1: Oh, what a divine piano.
0: Okay, I'll take piano legs.
1: Who is that young man for piano? Would you ask him to come over here, please?
4: Of course. Joe, would you come over? His name is Joe Bushkin.
1: Oh, Mr. Bushkin, I've been listening to your wonderful piano. It's just divine, darling.
7: Thank you, Miss Bankhead, and I'm glad you dropped in tonight. Because I've written a song dedicated to you.
1: To me? Oh, dear boy, but you shouldn't have.
7: I call it Portrait of Tallulah.
1: Isn't he sweet? But you shouldn't have.
7: Well, I think it really captures the real Tallulah.
1: Isn't he a dear? But you really shouldn't have.
7: Well, maybe you're right. I shouldn't have. I could change it to Portrait of Betty.
1: Isn't he sweet? Anyway, play it for us, won't you, Joe, darling?
0: How do you like that? Now we're going to have dinner music without the dinner.

0: Joe, darling, thank you very much for that portrait of Tallulah. Clifton, isn't it wonderful that someone should write a composition for poor little old me?
1: Come now, Tallulah, you're not poor and you're not little.
0: Isn't he sweet? You're just jealous, darling, because no one ever wrote a portrait of Clifton.
1: As a matter of fact, Toscanini and I are working on just such a composition. He's writing the lyric, of course.
2: Well, this has gone far enough. Hey, Pierre.
3: The name is Charles.
2: How about something to eat?
3: Oh, of course. What would you like to start with?
2: Food.
1: I'll do the ordering. Tallulah, remember the wonderful delicacies they used to serve here? What would you like? Snails? Mussels?
3: May I recommend our specialty, monsieur?
1: Of course, Pierre.
3: Charles.
2: What's the difference? Pierre, Charles. Bring on the food.
3: I am trying to recommend something, monsieur, if you would give me but a moment.
1: All right, Charles, go ahead.
3: My name is Pierre.
0: I thought you said Pierre was dead.
3: I'm sorry, my name is Charles, but sometimes I wish I could change places with Pierre.
1: What was it you were going to recommend?
3: Well, we had the most delicious gefilte fish.
2: That's for me, whatever it is.
1: Oh, wait a moment, just a moment. I thought of something. Tallulah.
0: Yes, darling?
1: I do remember the steaks we used to get here.
0: Oh, yes, those tender, thick, luscious steaks.
1: Oh, you do remember, don't you?
0: Yes.
1: Yes, that's what we'll have, Charles. But the good steaks, the dollar and a quarter steaks, not the 75-cent ones.
3: Ah, monsieur, the dollar and a quarter steaks are now with Pierre.
2: Lucky Pierre. He may be dead, but at least he's eaten.
3: Dollar and a quarter steaks, which you remember so well, are now $6.50. You see, the restaurant business is not what it used to be.
1: All of a sudden, nothing seems to be like it used to be. We came here with a feeling of nostalgia.
2: My stomach is feeling nostalgia. It's trying to remember the last time it had something to eat. But if you want nostalgia, I can give it to you. Right out of the old Club Durant, back in the 30s. When people used to eat once in a while. And everybody was singing right with me. Ink. A dinkadee, a dinkadee, a dinkadee. Oh, what a

0: Mine are cigarettes, gardenias, theater tickets, bonbons, a prize in every package. Just hold the ring up to the light. Candy apples, have yourself paged in the main dining room.
1: Oh, Clifford, I think I will have some cigarettes, darling.
2: Young lady, some cigarettes, please.
0: Yes, sir. What brand?
1: I'll have the same as that fellow is having at the table over there.
0: Oh, you mean Bing Crosby.
3: Bing, did you see that postcard we got from Bob Hope, the one from Alaska?
4: Say, you know, I don't think Fat Boy ought to spend too much time up there in the Eskimo country. You know how crazy they are about blubber.
5: Say, what was the postcard? Give me the vine on that.
3: Didn't you notice the postmark?
5: No.
3: It postmarked the Valley of 10,000 Smokes.
4: Could this Alaska Valley have anything to do with the fact that over 10,000 smokers make the Chesterfield mildness test every day?
3: Well, I don't see how, Bing. You see, the 10,000 smokes up there from Alaskan volcanoes.
4: Well, I'm sure Bob fixed it so all those craters are now smoking those good, milder Chesterfield.
3: Friends, you can prove it to yourself that Chesterfield is the milder cigarette. Just open them, smell them, and smoke them.
6: Chesterfield, Chesterfield, always wins first place. That milder, mild tobacco never leaves an aftertaste.
7: So open a pack, give them a smell.
6: Then you'll smoke them.
8: This Christmas, give Chesterfield Christmas cartons with Bing Crosby as Papa Santa Claus.

0: Clifton, I've forgotten, darling. You were such a wonderful dancer. Let's dance now, shall we, darling?
1: Yes. We always used to dance here, didn't we, Tallulah? Maybe this will bring back some of the wonderful memories.
0: It's just like old times, dancing with you. I fit right here. One arm around my shoulder, one arm around my waist, the other arm around... Jimmy, what are you doing between Clifton and me?
2: I'm dancing. I ain't eating, so I'm dancing. Which one of you two is going to dance with me? Or, I'm no snob, let's make it a threesome.
0: Jimmy, will you please go back to the table and get yourself something to eat, darling? Clifton and I are trying to recapture a mood.
1: Tallulah, I'm afraid we'll never be able to recapture
0: it. Oh, we must, darling. We must.
1: Tallulah, you're crying. Please, I can't stand here.
0: Well, you're standing on my foot.
1: I'm sorry. You see, we don't even dance well together anymore.
0: Oh, keep dancing, darling. We're doing fine.
1: Tallulah, you remember in the old days the way you used to sing along with the orchestra while we danced? Why don't you sing again now?
0: Oh, Clifton, darling, it's sweet of you to ask me, but I couldn't, really, I couldn't.
1: Please, Tallulah, for me?
0: Well?
1: For old time's sake, Tallulah?
0: For old time's sake, darling.
1: Thank you, darling.

0: darling, it's been a lovely, lovely evening, Clifton, but I'm afraid we just can't rekindle old memories.
1: You're right, Tallulah. Well, good night, Pierre. I mean, Charles.
2: Oh, that's quite all right, monsieur. What's the difference if you call me Pierre or Charles or even my real name, Maya? What difference what you name your past? There will always be a past. And 20 years from now, you will be as nostalgic about this evening as you are now about the evenings you spent with Pierre or Sam, which was his real name.
1: Very well put, Sam.
2: No, please, it's Maya.
0: Got an idea, darling. We'll make a date to meet right here 20 years from now.
1: Very well, but please phone me the day before and remind me.
0: How about you, Jimmy, darling? Will you meet us here, too?
3: I won't have to meet you. I'll be here still waiting for something to eat.
1: Well, Tallulah, until then, good night.
0: Darling, a good night kiss?
1: Oh, I hate these sad partings. But if you must kiss me, on the brow, please.
4: Ma, she missed the brow by 5 inches.

Well, darlings, we've come to the end of another big show. Next week, we come to you from Hollywood. And what a cast. Louis Armstrong, Bob Hope, Dean Martin and Jerry Lewis, Frankie Lane, and as always, Meredith Wilson and the Big Show Orchestra and Chorus. And beginning next week, an exciting new first in radio. The Actors' Company of Hollywood joins the Big Show as a weekly feature. This outstanding theater group, numbering among its members some of the movie's capital's finest creative talents, will bring you each week an exciting, dramatic sketch especially adapted for the Actors' Company. I'm particularly pleased to welcome the Actors' Company to the Big Show, inasmuch as we appreciate stars who take an active interest in the living theater. I'm looking forward to a pleasant and rewarding association. Next week, for its premiere on the Big Show, the Actors' Company will present Rosalind Russell and Dorothy McGuire in The Women. And now, the rest of the company joins me in hoping that until then, may the good Lord bless and keep you, whether near or far away.

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1: The Adventures of Ozzie and Harriet. Presenting America's favorite young couple, Ozzie Nelson and Harriet Hilliard. And now let's see what's going on in the Nelson family.
2: What are you writing, dear?
3: Just a letter.
2: Is it a secret?
3: No, it's no secret. It's just a letter.
2: Oh, that's different. Anyone I know?
3: No, dear. Would you mind not speaking to me for just a couple of minutes? I'm trying to concentrate here.
2: Oh, I'm sorry. Are you looking for something, dear?
3: Yes. Have you seen the dictionary?
2: What word do you want to know how to spell?
3: Well, I know how to spell it. I just want to make sure I'm right. Where is that dictionary?
2: Well, what's the word?
3: I don't know whether you've even heard of it. It's demagogue.
2: Oh, demagogue?
3: Yes.
2: D-E-M-A-G-O-G-U-E.
3: Harriet, let's not guess, shall we? Oh, dear. Let's see. A-D-C-D. Oh, yeah. Del, the magnetize. A demagogue. D-E-M-A-G-O-G-U-E.
2: What'd I tell you?
3: Harriet, please, I knew how to spell the word. I had it written down, as a matter of fact. Just wanted to double check.
2: What are you looking for now?
3: Have you seen my eraser?
4: That's what happened two nights ago. And that brings us right up to date. Now, let's see. Where were we? Oh, yes. They're at breakfast, and Harriet says...
2: Ozzie, I wish you'd put down that paper and drink your coffee.
3: Just a minute, dear. I just wanted... Oh. Say, Harriet.
2: Yes, dear?
3: Listen to this. I just happened to stumble across it here in letters to the editor. Would you care to hear it?
2: Your coffee's getting cold.
3: Dear sir, recent surveys show that an alarming number of voters are shirking their duties by failing to register for the coming election. This is indeed...
2: Good morning, Mother.
5: Good morning, dear.
3: Good morning, Ricky. Sit down, will you, Ricky? There's something here I want to read to your mother. Dear sirs, recent surveys... Ricky, do you have to crunch on that toast this very minute? Trying to read something to your mother. Dear sirs, recent surveys show that an alarming number of voters are shirking their duties by failing to register
5: morning,
3: for the...
5: Good morning, dear.
6: David, I beat you down to breakfast this morning.
7: No wonder you didn't comb your hair.
3: Good morning, David. Sit down, would you please? Where was I? Oh, yes. This is a tragic commentary on the... David, please. Your mother is very anxious to hear a certain article I'm trying to read to her. This is a tragic commentary on the decline of civic responsibility.
6: David didn't wash his face, Nicky.
3: These citizens who failed to register are guilty of negligence and indifference to public duty.
2: You know, boys, and I think we could get along better if there wasn't quite so much tattling on
3: Harriet,
2: each other.
3: Do you or do you not want to hear this?
2: Well, of course I do, dear. Go ahead, I'm listening.
3: It's impossible for you to talk to the boys and hear what I'm reading at the same time.
2: Those citizens who fail to register are guilty of moral negligence and indifference to public duty.
3: Our most precious right must be exercised. We must protect our traditional principles.
6: The principal at my school is Miss Colbert.
3: That's fine, Ricky.
6: She's very nice, too.
3: I'll be through in just a moment. Otherwise, we abandon true democracy for the rule of selfish demagogues.
2: Demagogues?
3: Yes, demagogues. Responsible citizens, register and vote in the coming election. What do you think of it?
2: Well, I think it's positively brilliant.
3: Guess who wrote it?
2: Let's see. George Bernard Shaw?
3: No.
2: Secretary of State Burns?
3: No.
2: Ozzie Nelson?
3: Absolutely correct. There it is, see? Ozzie Nelson. See, there it is, boys. Your father's name? Taylor?
6: Can we eat our toast now?
3: Is that all the impression it makes when I get my name in the paper?
6: Is that good?
7: You know that Cocker Spaniel with Will Thornberry? He had his picture in the paper last month.
3: Yes, but did he write a letter?
2: Ozzie, dear, we're very proud of you. It's an excellent letter.
3: Well, thank you, dear. You know something, Harriet? Writing to your newspaper can be a valuable public service, especially when a man has the ability to express himself with clarity and force.
2: That's true, dear. Some more toast?
3: Oh, yes, thank you. Goodness knows there are plenty of issues that are confusing the public right now.
2: I think I'll get some scissors and cut that article out before I forget.
3: Oh, what for, Harriet?
2: Well, I want to save it to show to people.
3: Harriet, it's not worth talking about even. What is it? I just happened to write an ordinary letter reminding the people to get out and register and vote. So?
2: What was that? Did you hear something hit against the front door there?
3: Oh, yes, I think it was just the morning paper.
2: But we already got our paper.
3: Well, I kind of figured that my letter might be in the paper today, so I asked the boy to ride back and get a few extra for it.
2: But I only heard one hit against it. Oh.
3: I thought you might want to send a copy to your mother and my mother and... Maybe I better get the papers.
2: Stay away from that door and you'll be killed!
3: I'm answering it now, dear. Oh, good morning.
5: Good morning indeed, sir. Have I the privilege of addressing Mr. Ozzie Nelson?
3: That's right.
5: It is a privilege to meet you, sir. My name is Pennyfeather. Pennymore Pennyfeather. Here's my card.
3: Well, thank you. Ah, oh, I see you're chairman of the Citizens Political Pressure Committee.
5: I have that privilege, Mr. Nelson. I have the privilege of reading your letter in this morning's paper. And I want to tell you, sir, I consider it a privilege to meet you in person.
3: Well, thank you.
5: May I have the privilege of coming in?
3: It's a privilege. Please do, yes.
5: First of all, Mr. Nelson, a word about our organization. We are just average citizens. The man in the street, the woman in the house, the group in the Gallup poll marks doesn't know.
3: Oh.
5: For a long time, we've been called the vote that's gotten out. And frankly, Mr. Nelson, we are just fed up with being wielded.
3: Yes, but politically speaking, what's your direction?
5: In these times, who knows? We just put pressure on everybody. But first of all, sir, allow me to congratulate you on the letter you sent to the paper.
3: Oh, it was nothing.
5: Your inspiration.
3: Have a seat.
5: Clear, concise thinking. Magnificently presented.
3: Take the one with the cushion.
5: Thank you. Very comfortable indeed, sir. Mr. Nelson, I might as well get right down to business. At our committee meeting this afternoon, your letter to the editor was read, and it was suggested that I pay you a visit and get to know you a little better.
3: Well, I don't quite understand.
5: Clumsy of me, of course, you're wondering. Mr. Nelson, the Citizens Committee is most particular about the character of any candidate whom it sponsors.
3: Candidate?
5: Your letter to the newspaper indicated that you are a man with a deep sense of civic responsibility. You, Mr. Nelson, are the kind of man the committee likes to present to the taxpayer.
3: But Mr. Pennyway...
5: Pennyfeather.
3: Mr. Pennyfeather... Do you mean what I think you do?
5: We are considering you, sir, for the office of Public Protective Executive Custodian under our banner.
3: Public Executive Protective Custodian?
5: Public Protective Executive Custodian.
3: Well, this is a great honor. I don't know what to say.
5: Your name was only suggested, you understand.
3: Yes.
5: I was appointed to see you and decide if you were, well, sort of look you over, if you don't mind.
3: Not at all.
5: Thank you.
3: I didn't have time to shave this morning, but
5: that's
3: usually...
5: That's perfectly all right.
3: Yes.
5: Mr. Nelson.
3: Yes?
5: I know, of course, that from your letter, you are aware of the tremendous responsibilities that any man in public office has.
3: Of course.
5: Therefore, you will not mind if I ask you a few questions.
3: Not at all, sir.
5: Do you hold public office now?
3: No.
5: No. Have you ever been convicted of a felony?
3: No.
5: You seem to be just the type we're looking for.
3: Golly, I don't know. Do you mind if I call my wife?
5: Not at all. I'd like to meet her.
3: Hey, Harriet! Harriet!
5: People are always curious about the relationship between a candidate and his wife.
3: Harriet, dear.
2: Yes, Ozzie?
3: Harriet, this is Mr. Featherweight.
5: It's Penny Feather.
3: Penny, it's Feather.
5: How do you do?
2: How do you do?
5: Mrs. Nelson, we have asked your husband to be a candidate for public office.
2: Really?
3: Yes, for public executive protective custodian.
5: Public protective executive
3: protective executive.
2: Well, that sounds wonderful.
3: Well, now, just a moment, Harriet. You must realize what an important step this is. Our quiet, peaceful home life here will all be changed. We'll live in the public eye, subject always to criticism. Few thanks, long hours.
2: I always thought a politician's hours were short.
5: Not just before election.
3: Think it over, Harriet. It's a big step. You know the old saying, politics makes strange bedfeathers, hey, Mr. Pennyfellow? Well, what do you say, dear?
5: It's Penny Feather.
2: Certainly, Ozzie. I think it's a great honor.
3: Oh. Harriet, take me by the hand, dear. We accept the nomination, Mr. Penny Pincher.
5: Pennyfeather. And the Citizens Committee is proud to endorse a man of your caliber.
3: I shall do my best to deserve your confidence.
5: With that attitude, you cannot fail.
3: I am inexperienced, but I promise you sincerity and honest effort.
5: That's the kind of man we need in office.
3: And I...
2: Take it easy, fellas. You're both on the same side.
5: Well, goodbye, Mr. Public Executive Protective Custodian. Or is it Protective Executive? Oh, well.
3: Goodbye. Goodbye. Goodbye, Mr. Pennyfeather.
5: It's Pennyfeather. Oh, yes.
3: Goodbye.
8: And if elected, I promise I shall do my utmost to discharge efficiently and honestly the duties of the office to which you have entrusted me. All right, I'm not through yet.
2: Oh, I'm sorry. Go ahead, Dick.
8: I pledge myself to the service of the people. I pledge every bone and muscle in my body, every hair on my head, every drop of blood in my veins.
2: Ozzie, isn't that a little bit strong?
8: Well, you got to impress him with your sincerity.
2: Well, I know, dear, but do you have to bleed on him?
8: Well, maybe just the bone, muscle, and hair would be enough. And may I
2: ask... Go ahead, dear. I want to find out about lunch.
8: It is every citizen's duty to register...
2: Gloria!
8: ...and vote for the candidate of his choice.
2: Gloria!
9: Can you call me Mrs. Nelson?
8: And keep out the irresponsible charlatan and worthless demagogue.
9: I didn't ask to come in. Somebody called me.
2: Mr. Nelson's just making a speech. I called you to ask you about lunch.
8: Gloria, you may be interested to know that I'm running for the office of Public Executive Protective Custodian.
9: Oh, that's wonderful, Mr. Nelson. Will vegetable stew be all right for lunch?
2: Yes, it sounds wonderful.
9: By the way, somebody just delivered this big book for you, Mr. Nelson.
8: Oh, yes, thank you. That's the book Mr. Pennyfeather promised to send me about the city ordinances and organizations. By the way, Gloria, I want you to see what you think of the end of my speech. And I also promise that if elected, I will leave no stone unturned. I will use all my energy, my time, all my waking hours, if necessary, to make this office a model of efficiency and good government.
9: Oh, that's cute.
8: All right.
9: I'm sure you'll be elected.
8: Well, thanks a lot, Gloria, but it isn't such a cinch.
9: Oh, I'm positive you'll win.
8: You can't be sure. Some people think my opponent will win.
9: Oh, you've got an opponent. That's a little different, but I'll vote for you, Mr. Nelson.
8: Well, thanks very much, Gloria, but I don't want you to vote for me unless you think I'm the best man for the job. See, you have to realize it's the duty of a citizen not only to register and vote, but also to keep informed, to know all about the candidates and the duties of their office, and then decide which candidate is capable.
9: Now, I guess you're right. I should know more about it. Mr. Nelson, is your opponent capable?
8: Well, I don't know.
9: Who is your opponent?
8: Well, he's, say, come to think of it, I didn't ask.
9: What are the duties of your office?
8: Well, I'm not sure.
9: See, I wish I was a candidate instead of a voter, then I wouldn't have to know anything either. Well, I'll think it over while I get lunch ready.
2: Say, by the way, Ozzie, what are you running for? I mean, what are the duties of this executive protective...
8: Say, frankly, I was just wondering the same thing myself. It's probably right in this book, Gloria, again. Let me see. Public offices. From the sound of it, I'd say it has something to do with the treasurer's office, wouldn't you? That's not in that section. Oh, it wouldn't be a minor office like that anyway. And look it up here close to the mayor. That's all. Here it is. Public Protective Executive Custodian. His duty shall consist of... Is lunch ready yet, dear?
2: Well, what office is it, Ozzie?
8: Office?
2: Yes, that's what you just looked up, isn't it? What are the duties of the office you're running for?
8: Harriet, the particular duties of the office aren't important. After all...
2: I know, dear, but what are the duties?
8: Well, it doesn't matter much what a man does. It's the fact he's in public service, that he's doing his best for the people.
2: Ozzie, what are you running for?
8: Dog catcher.
2: Dog catcher?
8: Well, head dog catcher.
2: Well, come on, Ozzie. Let's eat lunch. cigars, dear?
3: Well, of course. Why not?
2: Well, wouldn't dog biscuits be more appropriate?
3: Harriet, that's a very cheap joke.
2: Oh, I don't know. I kind of like it.
3: The office of head dog catcher is a very honorable and historic office. It was established in 1874 by an act of the city council and has always been filled by honest and upright citizens.
2: That's interesting.
3: Besides, I can't get out of it.
2: Well, I don't see why you should want to, dear. After all, it is a public office, and it may be only the beginning for you. If you do a good job, maybe you can run for something else next year.
3: Say, that's right. That's the way to look at this job, as a stepping stone. Who knows where it could lead? Perhaps even to Washington someday.
2: Sure. From doghouse to White House.
3: Well, hello, boys.
10: Hi, Pop.
2: Hi, Pop.
3: What happened, fellas? Something go wrong in school?
10: Tell him, David. Might as well tell you, Pop. Ever since you started to run for dog catcher, all the kids we know with dogs won't speak to him.
3: Oh, so that's it.
10: Not only that, Will Thornberry's Cocker Spaniel won't speak to us either.
2: I'm sorry, Pop, but, well, none of the kids seem to like dog catchers.
3: Now, just a moment, boys. I think you've got this a little confused. You see, I won't be the man who goes out with the net and catches the dog.
10: You won't?
3: No. I'll just be the man who sends the man out with the net to catch the dog.
10: Oh.
3: That's not much better, is it?
10: Pop, please don't be a dog catcher.
3: Gosh, fellas, I never realized you felt this way about it.
10: We wanted to get a dog of our own.
3: Well, you can have a dog. I'll buy you a swell dog. Do you think just because I'm dog catcher, I'd object to having a dog in the house?
10: No, but how's the dog going to feel?
3: No. Fellas, you've got to listen to me. You've got to see my side of it. I like dogs just as much as you do. And I promise you I'll be very careful. Oh, hello, Emmy Lou.
11: Oh, Mr. Nelson, I ran over as soon as I saw you come out of the house. I heard the news, and I want to tell you that I'm very proud of you.
3: Oh, thank you, Emmy Lou.
11: What an honor it is for me to live next door to you.
3: Oh, you're exaggerating.
11: Oh, no, I'm not. I can't help thinking how proud I'll be someday when a mad dog gets loose on Main Street and people's lives are in danger until you come along, dash in, and capture him with your bare hands.
3: I think they provide gloves.
11: You know, standing there facing the mad beast. Slowly you hold out the can of Red Heart. He crouches. Your muscles flex. You're ready to throw the net over him. He grows tense. Suddenly he springs at you. You throw the net. It misses. The crowd scatters. But do you run?
3: Well, of course I...
11: No! No, Mr. Nelson, you don't. The mad dog's got you by the sleeve. Now his teeth are tearing the flesh off your arm. Your assistants run up and throw ropes and nets around him. He's captured, and you're a hero. Won't that be wonderful for the neighborhood?
3: You know, Emmy, you and the boys are giving me an entirely new picture of this city. In fact, the whole thing gets less appealing by the minute.
11: Well, do you mean you'd rather not have the job, Mr. Nelson?
3: Well, for one thing, David and Ricky and even Harriet will probably disinherit me if I'm elected. You see, it seems nobody has much sympathy for dog catchers. We're an oppressed minority.
11: Well, if that's the way you feel about it, maybe you'll be lucky and lose the election.
3: No, not with my luck. They've already arranged for me to go out and make speeches and get votes.
11: Well, maybe the people won't like your speeches and won't vote for you.
3: Yay. Hey, that's an idea, Emmy Lou. Maybe I can campaign to lose votes.
11: Well, sure you could.
3: If I could succeed in making bad enough speeches, I may lose the election.
11: Oh, I've got faith in you, Mr. Nelson. You'll be able to do it. It'll be easy for you.
3: Maybe you're right, Emmy Lou. Wait, I'll see you later. I'm going to go prepare a few bad speeches.
11: Oh, Mr. Nelson, you're wonderful. The sacrifice you're making for your family.
3: Oh,
11: giving up what may be a brilliant political career. Just think, you might be elected dog catcher, then alderman, then mayor, governor. And then who can tell, you might run for president and have your picture taken with Frank Sinatra.
12: And so a strange phenomenon takes place. The Rogers Road political machine grinds to a stop. And slowly goes into reverse. Gradually gathers speed. And more speed. Every cog turning smoothly. Every nut performing his function, turning out speeches.
5: What would I do about loose dogs if I were elected? I'd do the same thing the present incumbent would do about loose dogs if I were the present incumbent and he were elected. That's what I'd do about loose dogs if I were elected.
12: Sending out radio programs.
13: Wake up, America! Time to stump the precinct. Tonight, our guest expert is candidate for dog catcher, Ozzie Nelson. Mr. Nelson, I would like to ask you a question. Who will you vote for as dog catcher?
5: For my opponent, J.J.J.J. O'Mahony. He is experienced. He is independent. O'Mahony wears no dog's collar.
12: More speeches.
5: And so, members of the Ladies' Aid, remember, a vote for me is a vote for inefficiency and corruption.
12: And in closing, legionnaires, let me remind you again, elect me dog catcher, and in 6 months the dogs will be running this town.
5: So I say to you, daughters of Carrie Gibson, go to the polls tomorrow and vote for my opponent, J.J.J.J. O'Mahony.
12: Corny political jokes.
5: It has been stated by some irresponsible scandal mongers that my opponent, J.J.J.J. O'Mahony, was once seen pushing a dog off his lap.
12: This is an unmitigated, scandalous untruth. That was no dog. That was his wife. Grinding out dreams of handbills and billboards.
9: Ozzie Nelson, an able candidate, supports the platform of J.J.J.J. O'Mahony. Honesty, integrity, courage, airmail now 5 cents.
12: Settling campaign strategy.
5: Why should I shake your hand? I don't want your vote.
12: Cigars? No thanks, I never use them. I am calling upon you for one thing. Get out and vote. But remember, if I'm elected, this town will go to the dogs. Right up to election day and election night, when Harriet says to Ozzie,
2: "It's 7 o'clock, dear. Why don't you see if some of the returns are coming in?"
14: And when the smoke of battle drifts away, the town will find in its midst one of the brightest political stars in the history of this city, the cleverest vote-getter of all time. In a very unorthodox, completely nutty campaign, this candidate, on the ticket of the Citizens' Committee...
5: Citizens' Committee?
14: ...swept all opposition before him by the novel method of pretending that he didn't want the job. I guess that it proves that nothing captures the heart of the American public like a good sense of humor.
5: Oh.
14: So let's all congratulate our new dog catcher. Congratulations wherever you are, Mr. Ozzie Nelson, and may you...
2: If that isn't the most amazing thing...
5: Oh, it's terrible.
2: In a way, it's hilariously funny, I suppose, after you tried so hard to get defeated.
5: What am I going to tell my children?
2: That must be the committee to put the crown on your head.
5: Oh, well, Mr. Pennyfeather, come in.
15: Mr. Nelson, I hope you're thoroughly ashamed of yourself.
5: What do you mean?
15: To think that you, of all people, would do a thing like that.
5: But
15: after that wonderful letter you wrote to the paper, do you remember what you said in that letter?
5: Well, of course. What's that got to do with the election?
15: What's that got to do with the election? Haven't you heard?
5: That I won, certainly.
15: You won, yes. But you've also been disqualified.
5: Disqualified? I can't take office?
15: No, and all on a technicality, too. Mr. Nelson, you forgot to register.
2: That's impossible. If you forgot to register, how did you vote?
5: Holy smokes, I forgot that, too.
2: Oh.
1: You've been listening to The Adventures of Ozzie and Harriet. This is the Armed Forces Radio Service, the voice of information and education.

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1: Created by Cy Howard and starring Marie Wilson as Irma and Kathy Lewis as Jane.

You know, they say you can't judge a book by its cover. Well, me, Jane Stacy, I've got to blast that theory wide open because it is not true. Take my roommate, Irma Peterson. A whole library could fall on her head and I could still prove there was nothing under all those covers.

0: make a simple statement like the one I made the other day, for instance. Irma?
1: Yes, Jane?
0: You know, it says here that they found a tree with enough lumber in it to build a 7-room house.
1: But, Jane, in the wintertime when the leaves fall off, won't the roof leak?
0: Well, I must say my little roommate is making an all-out effort to improve herself since I threatened to walk out on her a couple of weeks ago.
1: Jane?
0: Yeah, sweetie?
1: Don't you think I'm doing much better than I used to?
0: You certainly are, honey, and I'm proud of you. Especially the way you prepared dinner last night. The whole meal was piping hot, including the ice cream. Irma, where did you get the idea of serving hot ice cream?
1: Well, the recipe said to cover the ice cream with hot fudge.
0: Yeah.
1: So I covered the ice cream with a fudge and put it in a frying pan to heat it up.
0: Well, sweetie, I'll give you an A for effort. You'll be all right. Just don't try to do anything you don't understand.
1: Well, I won't, Jane.
0: Come in.
2: Miss Irma Peterson?
1: I'm Miss Peterson. Who are you?
2: George Clark. I represent Mrs. Higgins. I'm here to collect $50 for the damages you did to her car.
1: Oh, I'm sorry. We have a vacuum cleaner. Come on.
0: Wait a minute. What have you been up to?
1: Oh, it's nothing. Good day, sir.
0: Don't give me that it's nothing routine. Nothing doesn't cost $50. What did you do?
2: You borrowed Mrs. Higgins' car and wrecked it.
0: Oh. Oh, and after all the lecturing I've given you, why did you borrow Mrs. Higgins' car when you don't know how to drive?
1: Well, you told me never to be wasteful.
0: Oh, what has that got to do with it?
1: Well, someone gave me a ticket to a drive-in movie, and I had to have a car to get in.
0: Now, never mind all that. Just tell me, who was at fault in the accident?
1: The other person. I put my hand out for a right turn.
0: Yeah?
1: Well, I turned left, he hit me.
0: Wait a minute. You signaled for a right turn and turned left.
1: Yes, and it wasn't easy. I had to slide across the seat and open the window so I could put my right hand out.
0: Irma, I don't understand all this. All you had to do was stay where you were and put your left hand out.
1: What, and drop my ice cream car?
2: And tell her about those 15 people you frightened to death.
1: Well, you can't blame me. It's those stupid signs they have.
0: Stupid sign?
1: Yes, it's a safety zone, and when I drove into it to get out of the way of all the traffic, the cop bailed me out.
0: So you tangled with the law, too.
2: You're lucky he didn't give you a ticket.
1: Oh, he couldn't. I don't have a license. But he was going to take me to court.
0: What made him change his mind?
1: I don't know. I offered to drive him there.
2: Look, I'm not interested in how it happened. All I want is my client's $50.
1: But I don't have $50.
2: Well, I'll give you 24 hours to get it. If you don't have it when I come back here, we start suit. Goodbye.
1: Gosh, Jane. I guess you'll just have to let me have the $50. But, Jane, you're my friend. You've got to help me out when I'm in trouble.
0: Listen to me, Irma. I am through helping you out of the ridiculous situations you managed to get yourself into. Now, you are strictly on your own.
1: That's a fine way to talk when I've been trying so hard to improve myself.
0: You call this improving?
1: Well, it could have been worse. I almost hit a big truck, but I stopped the car just in time.
0: Well, good for you. How did you manage to do that?
1: I ran out of gas. Please, Jane, you've got to lend me the money.
0: No, not a chance, Cookie. I don't want to seem unreasonable, but this is unforgivable. Driving a car when you don't know how. You could have killed someone. No, Irma, this is your own party.
1: But, Jane, when you're in trouble, I always help you.
0: When was I ever in trouble?
1: What time I set your dress on fire?
0: Yeah. Honey, I've made up my mind. It is all settled. I'm tired of being a mother to a girl my own age. Come in.
3: Hello, girls.
0: Hello, Mrs. O'Reilly.
3: Oh. Say, what's the matter with you girls? You sound like you've been quarreling.
1: We have. I don't know what's the matter with Jane. Just because I made a little mistake, she's mad at me. A little mistake.

0: Mrs. O'Reilly, all she did was to borrow a car when she doesn't know how to drive, doesn't have a license, and doesn't have money to pay the damages.
1: Damages?
0: Yes, yes. I've been telling her that she had no business borrowing a car when she's not a responsible person.
2: Not responsible? I certainly am, and I have witnesses.
0: You have?
2: Yes, a policeman and a driver of the other car both said I was responsible. And now King won't help me.
1: Help you?
2: Yes, I need $50. Will you lend it to me?
1: Well, if it's such an emergency, maybe I could...
0: Oh, now, Mrs. O'Reilly, before that big heart of yours begins to melt, let me tell you something. Irma will never learn to take care of herself as long as she knows that we will come to her rescue.
2: Oh, Jane, how can you be so cruel?
1: Well, Irma, I see what Jane's driving at, and maybe she's right. You know, when I was a little girl, I used to be very cocky because I knew I could always run to my mother. But one day, something happened that changed all that.
2: Did it?
1: Yes, I was trying to steal some honey out of a beehive. And the bees got mad and started to chase me. So I quickly ran and hid under my mother's hoop skirt. But the bees followed me. And from that time on, I was on my own.
2: Come in.
3: It's only me, Professor Krabappe. Hello, Janie and Emma. And Mrs. O'Reilly. My three little beauties. You, Janie, with hair that shines like silk.
0: Well, thank you, Professor.
3: And you, Irma. Oh, your hair is like a golden sunset.
2: Thank you.
3: And you, Mrs. O'Reilly.
2: Yes, Professor.
4: Ragmuff.
1: I might have known you'd run through to farm, you old reprobate.
2: Oh, now, please, Miss O'Reilly, that's no way to talk to the man that's going to lend me $50.
3: $50? Thanks for the compliment. But tell me, what do you need $50 for?
2: Pay for the car I wrecked.
3: How did you ever do such a thing? Whose car was it?
2: Well, it belonged to Mrs. Higgins, and I don't want to ask her for the money because she's mad at me already.
3: Well, Irma, darling, I wish I could help you. Maybe if I hocked my face...
0: Wait a minute, Professor. You'll do no such thing. I'm trying to teach Irma to stand on her own two feet. And if you encourage her, all my work will be just for nothing.
2: A fine friend you are, Jane, turning everybody against me.
3: No, Irma, darling. What Jane is trying to do is for your own good. You know, a person's character is like a corset. If you want to take the easy way out, you can loosen it and relax. But if you have real power and keep it real tight, you'll always be in good shape.
1: The professor's right, Irma. Many's the time I've wanted to loosen a whalebone or two and relax.
3: By the looks of you, they must have loosened the whole whale.
1: Now, see here, you.
2: Now, find what your friend you are. All you do is think about yourself.
0: Well, a few more of these crying trips to the bedroom will be the only ones in the apartment with a built-in swimming pool.
1: Oh, Janie, maybe we are being a little too hard on her, but I have a few dollars saved
0: Look, Mrs. O'Reilly, I have the money, too. But I refuse to let her get away with these things. She's just got to learn that money doesn't grow on trees.
3: Speaking of trees, come on, Miss O'Reilly. I want you to come up to my room and see if you agree with the birds.
1: What do you mean, the birds?
3: Well, a little robin was just about to build a nest on my windowsill. But her husband took one look at my room, looked at Mrs. Robin, and said, "Come on, Mama, this is not the right place to raise a nice family." And believe me, if I had wings, I would fly away, too. Goodbye, Jamie.
2: Irma! Cookie! Come on out, Irma. No, I know when I haven't got a friend in the world. All right, that's the way you want.
4: chicken.
0: Oh, it's you.
2: Irma, there's someone here to see you.
5: Who?
2: The Tommy Manville of the hot shop.
5: I'm not coming out.
3: What's up, Jane?
0: I'll make it short, Al. She borrowed a car, which she wrecked, and she hasn't got the money to pay for it, and I refuse to help her out.
3: Well, that's a fine thing. You, her best friend.
0: Now, look here. Don't you start with me. I live with the girl, and I'll do what I think is best.
3: Yeah, and break my poor chicken's heart. Well, I ain't gonna stand for it.
0: No.
3: Someday I'm gonna marry Chicken and take her away from all this. And when I do, don't want her to be such a nervous wreck she can't hold down a job.
0: All right, loudmouth. You want to go to bat for her?
3: For me, Chicken? I'll do anything. Why, I'd go to the end of the earth for her. I'd climb the highest mountain. I'd give her my life's blood.
0: Okay, she needs $50.
3: That stupid thing. Through the door. I said, since me and you have been a victim of Cupid.
2: Don't kid me. You're not my friend, and Jane isn't my friend, and if I ever get married, it won't be to either one of you.
3: Goodbye.

0: line. This is one time Irma's gone a little too far, and I'm not going to see her through. She's done stupid things in the past, but driving a borrowed car when she doesn't even know how to drive, well, that's a little too much. Some things she does are perfectly harmless. Like the time I sent her to the store for a can of sockeye salmon, and she came back with a fish and a hammer and told me to hit it. Well, anyway, now she's on her own. Let her go to Mr. Clyde's house. He's rich. He can afford aspirin.
1: Hello, Miss Peterson. This is a surprise. Come in.
2: Oh, thank you, Mrs. Clyde. Is Mr. Clyde in?
1: He's around back in the garden.
2: Oh, every time I come here, I have to admire your house. Oh, is that a new sofa?
1: I know, my dear. That's a love seat.
2: Aren't you and Mr. Clyde a little too old, Nick?
1: I beg your pardon.
2: Oh, and that beautiful sterling punch bowl. Oh, it's exquisite.
1: Oh, thank you. It was a wedding gift to us. It was made in 1790.
2: Well, you and Mr. Clyde have certainly stuck together a long time. This room is priceless. What's that statue over there without the head?
1: That winged victory.
2: Well, if that's victory, I hate to see what the loser looks like.
1: Speaking of heads, Miss Peterson, mine is getting a little tired. Why don't you join Mr. Clyde in the garden? You can go through here.
2: Thank you. Oh, Mr. Clyde!
3: Yes? Oh, it's you. You better get back in the house and get an umbrella. There's a woodpecker flying around here.
2: Mr. Clyde, I simply must speak to you.
3: Well, all right, come over here. I'm planting some petunias. I want to cultivate the bed.
2: Well, you can take your nap later. This is important.
3: I thought I was getting a day off. Let's go over here. You can talk to me while I work in the garden.
2: Gee, you have a pretty garden. Did you plant it all yourself?
3: Just about. With the exception of that old weeping willow, that was planted by my great-grandfather.
2: Oh, Mr. Clyde, stop trying to kid me. How could an old man lift such a heavy tree?
3: Look, will you just keep quiet while I plant? What did I do with the geranium slips?
2: What?
3: The little green things. There was a bunch of them right here.
2: Oh, I've been eating them. I thought it was celery.
3: Oh, no. Here, take these.
2: What are they?
3: They're Figaro tablets.
2: Why should I take them?
3: They'll help you grow, you blooming idiot. Oh. Now, don't stop crying. What is the matter with you, anyway?
2: Oh, I borrowed a car. Now, if I don't pay for the damage, I'll have to go to jail.
3: Jail? Oh, Miss Peterson, that's too bad.
2: Then why are you smiling?
3: Oh, was I?
2: Mr. Clyde, it will only take $50. Will you lend it to me?
3: Me lend you $50?
2: Yes, you can take $5 a week out of my salary, and in 5 weeks it'll be all paid back.
3: And to think this is the girl who does my bookkeeping. Miss Peterson, I can't lend you any $50.
2: Why not, Mr. Clark?
3: Because you have no business driving a car.
2: But the accident wasn't my fault.
3: Oh, it wasn't. Well, I'm an attorney. I'll find out very quickly. Now, in which direction were you driving at the time of the accident?
2: Frontward.
3: I know you were going. Now, where did you get hit?
2: In the rear. Oh, not me, the car. I feel fine.
3: You were making a turn?
2: Yes.
3: Well, why didn't you see if the course was clear? Did you look in the mirror?
2: I didn't have to. I got dressed before I left the house.
3: No, I can't believe this. Was there a traffic signal on the corner?
2: Yes.
3: What color was it?
2: Red.
3: And you went through it?
2: No, I went around it. I hit the lamppost on the other corner.
3: Case dismissed.
2: Now, this is my question, Mr. Clyde. Can I have the person I hit put in jail?
3: Only if they rewrite the Constitution. I wouldn't lend you a nickel to get out of this. You're a menace to civilization.
2: Well, if that's the way you feel, you can keep your money. I'll go to a finance company and borrow it. But you have no gratitude.
3: What do you mean?
2: Treating me like this after what I've just done for you, peeling all these potatoes.
3: Potatoes? Where? You moron, those are my prized valuables. Don't get out of here.

0: look at those people. They're all coming out of that door crying. Pardon me. Is there a funeral going on here?
1: No, miss. This is the Happiness Loan Company. Those people are crying with gratitude because we loaned them some money. Now, what can we do for you?
0: Well, I need $50. Do you think you can lend it to me?
1: I believe we can. Your name?
0: Irma Peterson. I live at 8224 West 73rd Street.
1: Fine. Have you any collateral?
0: I've never been a sick day in my life.
1: Oh, I got a live one here. All right, miss. Just sign this.
0: There you are.
1: And here's your $50.
0: Gee, this is easier than working for your money.
1: You should live so long. Goodbye.

0: Hello, Jane. Mrs. O'Reilly just told me about the terrible news.
1: What shall I do, Professor?
0: Now, control yourself. You know I'm, too bad her last name isn't Hoover. We could rent her out for a vacuum.
1: Oh. And this paper she signed. And the way that man leered at me when he came to appraise our furniture.
2: Now, take it easy, Jane.
1: No.
2: I had my lesson with those finance companies. I borrowed some money one time for plastic surgery.
0: Did you have it done?
2: Certainly I had it done.
0: There must be somebody you can sue.
2: He scared you.
1: Oh, how could she do it? How could she do it? Hello, everyone.
3: Oh, there you are.
1: Yes, Jane. You don't look happy. What's wrong?
3: I don't look happy? James, I feel so joyful. I wouldn't be surprised if I had a stroke.
1: Look at this paper you signed.
3: Isn't it good?
1: Good. It's wonderful. They'll be able to retire in a year. Irma Peterson, have you read this?
3: No. Is it interesting?
1: It's fabulous. I want to ask you one thing. There are so many honest loan companies. Why did you have to pick this swindle outfit?
3: Well, I needed the money because of the accident.
1: Well, I've got news for you, honey. Before you repay this, you'll have to work until you're 90.
3: 90?
1: Yes. Not only that, but they get half the furniture, half your earthly possessions, and I haven't read the small print carefully. But unless I'm mistaken, if you and Al get married and have twins, they get one of the kids.
4: Would be the one I like best.
1: Come in.
5: Kitten, you're crying.
1: She has reason to. Look at this.
5: Let me see.
0: Oh. This document is so crooked, even I can't understand. Well, in a situation like this, there is only one man to contact.
1: Who else?
0: Who else but...
6: Hello, Joe.
0: Got a problem. Look, Joe, Irma borrowed $50 from a crooked loan company. What is my move? Yeah, but Joe, I'd like your boys to wreck the joint. Why? Because this outfit must be run by the most vicious, the crooked, the crummiest person that ever lived. The name? Happiness Loan Company. What, Joe? Well, Joe, I'm sorry. I didn't know it was your mother's business. Joe, wait a minute.

0: from the Happiness Loan Company. And rather than take any more chances, I loaned her the $50. And to make sure she doesn't get in any more trouble, Irma is taking driving lessons. Sweetie?
1: Yes, Jane?
0: How'd your driving lesson go today?
1: Oh, wonderful. I answered all the teacher's questions correctly. I learned all the safety laws, and I learned all the words on the eye chart right.
0: Well, that's fine. When do you take your next lesson?
1: I don't know. I wrecked the teacher's car.
0: You know, there's going to be another wreck. A nervous wreck. It'll be the girl that lives with my friend, Irma.

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2: Now, look, Junior, don't be carrying all that money around with you on your calls.
3: Oh, gee, Pop, it's only $150.
4: He hasn't lost any of it yet, Oliver.
2: That's not the point. You can't tell what might happen to a kid if anyone knew he had all that money.
3: But I know everyone in town, Pop, and I need it for change.
2: Look, do I have to get a habeas corpus or a delecti to get anyone to agree with me around here?
4: Don't raise your voice, Oliver.
3: Uh-oh, here we go again, folks.

0: Now let's visit the Anderson family. Well, this whole thing started when Junior was appointed the treasurer for the Gargoyle Boys Club. They have a drive on for a new club room and are selling tickets to some football games coming up, and his club gets half of the money collected. Junior's done very well and collected over $150. Oliver doesn't want him to carry the money around with him, so he's trying to get Mary and Junior to see his point of view.
1: Now, look, Junior, $150 is a lot of money, even for a man to carry around.
2: Well, I have to make change, Pop.
1: You don't have to change any $100 bills in this neighborhood. Or someone's not on the level.
3: He's done very well so far, Oliver. Why do you try to discourage him?
1: Mary, I'm not trying to discourage him at all. I don't want anything to happen to him, nor the money.
3: You're afraid he'll be held up?
1: Well, not necessarily. But how do we know what might happen to him when he's carrying that money? Despite what you say, Mary, I still say that some of our neighbors are not above it.
3: You're just making a mountain out of a molehill, Oliver. It's Junior's money.
1: Okay, then you two figure it out so you both are satisfied, and I'll check out.
3: Oh, Oliver, you aren't half as worried as you act.
2: Gee, I can run, Pop. I could call for help if I needed it.
1: Yeah, you could call just as loud if you had only $20 on you, couldn't you?
2: Yeah, I suppose so. But I go right from collecting to the Gargoyle Club. I have to come way home first to get the money.
1: Well, it's better to come way home and have it, isn't it?
3: What would you suggest, darling?
1: I'd suggest that he have someone come over here this evening and pick it up and leave a receipt for it.
3: Look, darling, suppose you go on to work now. I'm sure Junior and I will work out some arrangement.
1: Okay, just as you say, I'm through worrying. Whatever happens to that money or Junior is on your shoulders.
3: It always has been, darling. Now go on and don't worry.
1: Don't worry? Of course not. And don't come around later weeping on my shoulder and asking what we're going to do. What we're going to do.
2: Gee, you're sure taking it hard, Pop.
1: Just being sensible is all.
3: And you'll stop worrying?
1: I guess so. You know, it gets kind of monotonous being outvoted on everything around here. Oh, now look here, Miss Crunch. There are not two Z's in scissors. You'll have to do this letter over again.
4: Gee, that's funny.
1: Is it?
4: Because I never have to write scissors, and I just took it for granted that there were two of them in it.
1: Well, after this, when you're not sure, look it up. Why do you think Tupps, Torrance, and Thompson spent 85 cents for a dictionary?
4: Gee, I'm awfully sorry, Mr. Anderson. Really, I am. Because I want you to believe me. I'm not the type who says they're sorry and don't mean it.
1: All right. You're sorry. I'm not giving you an argument on that, am I? Now, go ahead and get that letter written again. And don't leave smudge marks on it. Wherever did you type it? In a foundry?
4: Gee, something wrong at home, Mr. Anderson?
1: Wrong at home? What do you mean?
4: Oh, nothing. Except you're kind of upset this morning.
1: No more than usual. Why did you say that?
4: Oh, nothing. Only you've been drawing ropes and nooses, daggers, guns and things on your scratch pad here.
1: Oh, that. Well, I was just making a phone call. Did you ever hear of doodling?
4: How does it go?
1: How does it go? Isn't that awful? Never mind. Get the letter written.
4: Oh, yes, sir. Right away. Oh, by the way, did you see this piece in the paper this morning about that poor newsboy?
1: Newsboy? No, I haven't seen the paper.
4: There it is, right in the front page. Imagine a kid being beaten half to death by two big men just to take a dollar away from him.
1: Oh, well, there's always certain people who don't want to work for money. You say they beat him up?
4: Something awful. And hid him in a closet. But the police found him, and they're hunting for the thugs now. I hope they catch him and put him in jail for life.
1: Beat him up, huh? Gee, kid isn't safe.
4: I knew you'd want to read it, because you have a kid about his age, too. Now you know what his mother went through.
1: Mother, huh? Go ahead, get that letter typed. I can read.
4: Yes, sir, right away, Mr. Anderson.
1: Happy Charters, newsboy, was kidnapped and severely beaten by two thugs last night while on his way home. They obtained a dollar from him and... Whoa!

0: Yes, Mary Anderson speaking.
1: Mary, this is Oliver. How is everything?
0: Why, everything's just fine. Why?
1: Oh, nothing. Just didn't have much to do, so I thought I'd give you a ring.
0: Well, I'm flattered, darling.
1: Let me speak to Junior, huh?
0: Junior?
1: Yeah.
0: Well, he's not here right now, Oliver.
1: He isn't?
0: Mm-mm.
1: Well, it's almost dark.
0: Yes, I know, dear.
1: Does he have the money with him?
0: Not all of it. He just took $50. He was going to collect another $100. He's working so hard, Oliver.
1: How long's he been gone?
0: Come now. There's nothing to worry about.
1: I know. I'm not nervous nor worried. Is there anything peculiar about father wanting to know where his son is?
0: Oh, of course not, dear. Well, Junior was going to phone me and tell me everything was all right.
1: Yeah, what time's he going to phone?
0: At 6:30.
1: 6:30? Well, it's 6:50.
0: It is?
1: Yeah.
0: My, how the time flies.
1: Oh,
0: well, I'll slip on my coat and go see if I can find him. Now, don't worry, dear.
1: Don't worry. Listen, they beat a newsboy half to death this morning for $1, and Junior's carrying over $100. Now, you stay right home till I get there. I'll grab a cab and be there in 5 minutes.
2: Mary, is Junior home yet?
0: No, Oliver, he isn't. Now, you have me worried.
2: Well, I should think you would be. Did you read this thing in the paper this morning about the newsboy?
0: Oh, yes, I did. But that was downtown.
2: Downtown? What difference does it make what part of the city it is?
0: Well...
2: Downtown, she says.
0: What shall we do? Call the police?
2: Well, if I can't locate him by myself, we'll call him. Now, wait a minute. We have to be calm about this. Come on, settle down. Now, let's reason it out.
0: Reason it out. Let's be calm, dear.
2: Well, now, whoever did it knew he was carrying the money.
0: Did what?
2: Oh, quiet. Now, who knew he had the money?
0: Well, the boys in the club knew it.
2: Well, they could have told their parents. Now, who do we know that needs money?
0: Everyone, including us.
2: Oh, I mean badly enough to, well, take it away from a kid.
0: I'm sure. I don't know, dear.
2: Well, where's the rest of his money?
0: Well, it's right here in this jar.
2: Here.
0: Why?
2: Let me have it. I'll carry it with me. I'm not going to leave this money lying around the house while I'm gone.
0: Well, where are you going, Oliver?
2: I am going to eliminate the suspects as I go. I'll start off with people who'd be likely to know he had that money. And my first stop is Homer Meister.

0: Well, well, bust my galluses if it ain't Oliver. Come on in, come on in.
1: Thanks, Meister. But my visit isn't a pleasant one.
0: Oh, it ain't, eh? Well, now, just sit down. Go ahead, sit down.
1: Now, look here, Homer.
0: Yeah?
1: Can you change a 20 for me?
0: 20?
1: $20 bill.
0: Yeah, yes, I guess you can.
1: Fine. Here you are.
0: Oh, me.
1: What's the matter?
0: Always have trouble getting my wallet out. I got one of them big horse blanket pins, you know. It tucked through my pocket so as them horse, them pickpocket fellers can't get it. Yeah, Marthy was trying to undo it for me one time. Stuck a finger on the point.
1: Never mind that.
0: Yeah.
1: Meister?
0: Yeah?
1: I'm surprised you had change for a 20. I thought things were slow with you.
0: Well, off and on the be. Now, let's see. Change for 20. Yep.
1: Meister?
0: Huh?
1: Where'd you get that roll of bills?
0: Martha, you don't know I got them. Hey, there you are. 10 and 2 fives. But let's have that 20. Come on.
1: There you are.
0: Yep.
1: Meister, how much do you have in there?
0: What's it to you?
1: It's a lot to me. Yesterday you had 35 cents. Today you have a roll and Martha doesn't know about it.
0: Oh, now, wait a minute, Oliver Anderson.
1: I'm not waiting.
0: Wait a minute. You think I stole it?
1: Just answer my question. Where did you get it?
0: Well, now, that ain't none of your business, Oliver Anderson.
1: Well, I'm making it my business.
0: Okay, then you get out of here as fast as you can get, because I don't stand for no such talk, not from nobody.
1: Wait a minute.
0: No.
1: I'll ask you one question. Did you see Junior this evening?
0: Junior?
1: Yeah.
0: Well, it seems as though I did.
1: Come on, talk.
0: Yeah, I walked a short way with him. He turned into Chapman's house, and I went right on about my business.
1: Into Chapman's house, huh?
0: Yeah.
1: Did you see him come out?
0: Nope, I didn't. Well, because he didn't stay around there long.
1: Okay. Don't leave town, Meister, because I may want to talk further with you.
0: No, I won't leave town. Hey, wait a minute. Say, what the tarnation's wrong? Why would I leave town?
1: Now, look, Mary, you go around to the Gargoyle Club and ask everyone if they've seen him.
2: Mm-hmm.
1: Homer saw Junior going into Chapman's house, so I'll get down there.
2: But, Oliver, please don't raise any fuss with Chapman. You know his terrible temper.
1: His temper doesn't worry me. If he's guilty, he'll get his due, believe me.
2: Why don't you just go in the house and sit down until I come back from the Gargoyle Club? If he isn't there, then you can do something about it.
1: And waste time? Why, it's dark already.
2: Well, it's only 7:30, Oliver.
1: Yeah, that's how thugs get away with their crimes. My people wait until the trail is cold. Now, you go on in. I'll meet you back here in 10 minutes.

0: Oh, it's Anderson.
1: Yeah.
0: What can I do for you?
1: Chapman, I'd like to step in a minute.
0: I don't know. I'm kind of busy right now.
1: Never mind that.
0: What do you want?
1: I just want to come in.
0: Okay, if you insist. Come on in.
1: You, haven't seen Junior around, have you?
0: Junior?
1: Yeah.
0: Why, no, not in the last half hour.
1: Oh, you saw him before that, though.
0: Sure, yeah. Say, what is this, anyway?
1: Is he here now?
0: Now, wait a minute. Look here, Anderson. I said I saw him half an hour ago.
1: I know you did. Chapman, I noticed Junior's bike out in front of your house.
0: Oh, you did, huh? So what?
1: Well, if he'd left here, he'd have taken it with him.
0: Now, look here, Anderson. I'm a patient man,
1: oh.
0: See? But this is getting under my skin. If you got something to say, say it and get out.
1: Yeah. What's this thing here?
0: That happens to be a washing machine.
1: Oh.
0: A surprise for the little woman.
1: Uh-huh. I thought you were broke day before yesterday when you borrowed that 10 from me.
0: I was, but I picked up some dough today.
1: You mind if I look around your place?
0: Oh, now you want to look around my place.
1: Mm-hmm.
0: Maybe you think I got some dough hidden. Well, look, if you do, pal, I'll look with you and we'll split it.
1: That's not funny, Chapman. Just answer one question. Is Junior in this house or out in your woodshed?
0: Oh, so you think I'm holding you, kid?
1: I'm not thinking. I want to know for sure. Now, if you're innocent, you'll have nothing to hide.
0: Oh, so that's the way the wind is blowing, huh?
1: Hmm.
0: Now, let me get this straight. You think I'm keeping Junior here against his will?
1: His bike's out in front.
0: My feet are in my shoes, too, but I ain't walking him.
1: Don't evade that question. You were broke 2 days ago, and now you come up with a new washing machine right
0: so
1: here.
0: So I come up with a washing machine. What does that make me?
1: I'll tell you. Chapman, my son is missing, and he had over $100 on him.
0: Oh, well, now I'm beginning to see what you're driving at.
1: Oh, are you?
0: You're thinking I took that dope from your kid?
1: Well, his bike's out in front.
0: And you're standing in my own house accusing me of arson.
1: Not arson. Arson is burning.
0: Yeah, you're right, brother. And I am burning.
1: Oh.
0: Excuse me just a second. I'll open the door for you.
1: Now, getting tough won't clear you, Chapman. Are you or are you not guilty?
0: Out the door.
1: Quit
0: with you.
1: Pushing me. No. Cut it out now.
0: Here you go. Such knife. I'm humiliated, Anderson. And when I'm humiliated, I'm hard to handle.
1: Who are you? Well, you're trying to choke me. Adding murder to it.
0: Go on. Get down them steps before I lay you out cold. And take your kid's bike with you.

0: now back to the Andersons. Junior's been missing for an hour now and had $100 on him when he disappeared. Oliver has questioned Mr. Meister next door and also Mr. Chapman, who didn't like to be quizzed. And Oliver is now back home, and Mary is telling what she found out at the Gargoyle Boys Club.
1: I saw several of the boys, Oliver, and the last any of them saw of Junior was when he went up that long lane to that old house in the woods.
2: Old house? Who lives there?
1: No one seems to know. Man isn't very friendly.
2: Okay. I'll make that one more trip, then we'll go to the police.
1: You're not going alone.
2: I'll get Homer. He'll be glad to clear himself.
1: Clear himself? Oliver, you didn't accuse Homer of anything.
2: Of course not. But did you know that he has over $200 in his wallet? Explain that.
1: Well, that must be the $200 Briggs paid him for that cement work.
2: That's pretty weak. Unless Homer pulled that double time gag on Briggs, he could never earn that much.
1: Well, I'm not going to stand here and talk about it. Let's do something.
2: I will. I'll get Homer and drop in on this bird who never goes out much and is unfriendly.
3: Now, look, Oliver, I ain't left town.
2: I know it. Let me in.
3: Not in that attitude, I won't. I have my reputation to look after.
2: I'm on a peaceful mission, Homer.
3: Well, let's keep it that way. Come on in.
2: All right. Now, look, Homer, you have a shotgun, huh?
3: Yep. Revolver, too. 32.
2: Which is best?
3: Well, for a long shot or a crowd, I get best results with a shotgun.
2: I see.
3: Yep, but for a quiet little set-to with just one person, I prefer the revolver.
2: Well, I don't know what we're going to run into.
3: We?
2: Yeah?
3: Did you say we?
2: That's right.
3: I ain't running into nothing.
2: Now, wait a minute. Junior's still gone. And the last time he was seen, he was going up the lane into that old house up there.
3: Nope. It ain't right for me to interfere.
2: But Junior's in there, maybe.
3: Nope. Marthy'd never stand for it.
2: Oh, Marthy.
3: But I can loan you the gun.
2: I don't want it. I don't know how to work it.
3: Well, then your best bet is to pick up the chief. He's got a right to shoot him.
2: Hmm.
3: Yeah.
2: And I'll have to tell Junior he was all wrong about you then.
3: Eh? What's that?
2: Junior's always bragging about how brave you are. How you always explain to him that you know no fear. How you whipped 3 pool ball touts in one afternoon.
3: Ha. Oh, he does, eh?
2: Now I have to go tell him you're yellow. You're afraid of your own shadow. To let him down.
3: You ain't telling him no such thing.
2: Well, it's the truth.
3: Oh, it is, huh?
2: Yeah.
3: Well, it ain't. I'm a strapping on my holster and I'm a showing you. I can slap leather with the best of them. Laid me to this den of, this dive of,
2: Well, let's get going, huh?
3: Yeah. Hey, couldn't we do this tomorrow in the daytime,
2: We can do it tonight and now.
3: Yeah?
2: Now, look, Homer, you take the back door, see? See, that no one leaves by that way, and I'll take the front here.
3: Yep, and if anyone crashes through the back door, I'll blast them first and ask questions later.
2: No, don't do that. It may be me coming out.
3: Well, you can depend on my end being carried out.
2: Well, that's fine. Now, you got the gun. You know how to use it.
3: Yep.
2: If I holler, Homer, I need help. And you get in there as fast as you can.
3: Hey, I'll come a-shooting, Oliver.
2: Don't come shooting. Don't shoot till I tell you.
3: Now,
2: are you all set out here?
3: Yep, got the back door all covered, Oliver.
2: You better look at your gun again and have everything set.
3: Yep. Well, Oliver, shake hands. We may never come through this, but we've done our duty as we've seen it.
2: Oh, now let's not get dramatic.
3: Oh, I ain't. I mean it, so help me. Well, now go on in the front.
2: Okay, Homer. How do you feel?
3: Oh, that feels well.
2: Keep feeling that way and be alert.
3: I'd feel a darn sight safer if I had some bullets in this here gun.
4: Good evening.
2: Good evening. My name is Oliver Anderson.
4: Oh, yes. I've heard of you.
2: Oh.
4: I'm Dr. Mayhem. Won't you come in, please?
2: No. I just stopped in to ask if you'd seen my son.
4: Mm-hmm. Your son?
2: Yeah.
4: Please step in.
2: Why?
4: I do not like to talk in the doorway.
2: Oh, okay. But no funny stuff.
4: I do not understand your attitude, Mr. Anderson. Come in the study.
2: Well?
4: Sit down, won't you?
2: No, thanks. I'll stand. Now, Dr. Mayhem, As I said before, I'm looking for my son, and he was seen to come in here.
4: Son? Oh, yeah. You must mean a boy called Junior.
2: That's the boy. He's my son.
4: I would never have known it. He was such a polite little fellow.
2: Well, that's neither here nor there. He hasn't come home yet, and he was carrying a large sum of money.
4: Yes, I'm interested. Please go on.
2: Well, I'm hunting for him. Is he here?
4: My dear fellow, you can see he isn't here.
2: He's not in this room, no. Where does that door lead to there?
4: That door?
2: Yeah.
4: Why, that is my den. Would you like to look?
2: Well,
4: see, I have nothing to conceal.
2: What's behind that big glass case with the curtain drawn?
4: It's really nothing. Would you like to look farther?
2: I want to see what's behind that curtain.
4: Very well. But you won't like it, my friend.
2: Well, that is a skeleton.
4: Yes, that's Siegfried.
2: Siegfried, huh?
4: Not a very pleasing personality.
2: Look, Mayhem, I've seen all I want to see. Now you show me the rest of the house and be fast about it.
4: Very well. Shall we go?
2: What are you doing here, anyhow? Where are you from?
4: I am afraid this is no concern of yours, Mr. Anderson.
2: Well, we'll see.
4: But I will tell you, I do a bit of government work.
2: I thought so. What government?
4: You're being impertinent, Mr. Anderson, and I don't like it. Would you leave my home, please?
2: I won't leave till I'm sure Junior isn't here. What's in that room there?
4: That is none of your business. Oh, now, please go.
2: I'll not leave till I look in that room.
4: Mr. Anderson, you do not retire this moment. I shall be forced to use this.
2: A gun.
4: Yes, my friend, a gun.
2: Pulling that stuff.
4: And I'll not hesitate to use it unless you leave this moment.
2: I'm not going, though, till I look into that room.
4: I'm afraid you will, my friend. I've been very considerate of your feelings, Mr. Anderson. But now I must protect my home.
2: That's a phony phrase. Something you can lean on in case you want to do away with someone.
4: One step toward that door, Anderson, and I'll... I warned you. Stop where you are.
2: Who's that?
4: Please be seated in that chair till I see.
2: Homer! Oh, Homer!
4: Quiet, please, till I see who this is.
2: Homer!
5: Is my father here, Dr. Mayhem?
4: Huh? Oh, but of course.
1: May we speak to him?
4: Please come in.
2: Mary, stay out of here!
1: Oh, for heaven's sakes, what's wrong now?
2: Mary, you shouldn't have come here.
5: We've been looking all over for you, Pop.
2: Junior!
5: I thought something had happened to you.
2: Junior, where did you come from?
5: Committee, Pop.
4: Your father was worried about you.
1: Yes, I can imagine he worried you, too.
4: I'll admit he did, Mrs. Anderson. But he's distraught, and I made allowances for that.
5: Did you show Pop the skeleton, Dr. Mayhem?
4: Yes, he has met Siegfried.
2: Well, doggone it, Mayhem, I don't know what to say. I guess I kind of made a fool of myself here.
4: It's very understandable, my friend. Please do not give it another thought.
2: You know something? I'd still like to see what's behind that door there.
4: Very well. Now that you're in charge of your senses once more, I will tell you.
2: Mm-hmm.
4: I do photography for a hobby, and that is my dark room.
2: Oh, I see.
4: Had anyone opened that door to the light, I would have destroyed many of my precious negatives.
5: Yes, he's going to take a picture of me, Pop.
4: Sure. Yes, this is true. I'm taking the picture of the whole Gargoyle Boys Club in their new edition.
1: Oh, I think that's wonderful.
2: Swell.
1: When Oliver...
2: Huh?
1: I think you owe Dr. Mayhem an apology.
4: No, no, I would not think of it. Please now, the episode is closed.
1: Well, you understand how upset we were.
2: Sure.
4: I understand full well, my dear lady.
2: Well, I guess we better go then. And let Mr. Mayhem recover here.
4: It's been delightful having you to drop in. Please to come again, all of you.
1: Oh, thank you. We'd love to.
2: Huh?
5: Good night, Dr. Mayhem.
4: Good night, Sonny.
2: And you come see us sometime.
5: And bring Siegfried. I told the kids about it.
4: I'll be very unpopular, I'm afraid, if I were to do that. Good night, old.
2: Good night, Mayhem.
1: Oliver. Oh, I've never been so humiliated in my life.
2: Neither have I. Let's get Homer and go on home.
1: Where is he?
2: That's what I'm wondering. He was going to come in shooting if I called, but he didn't.
1: Look, Oliver.
2: Huh?
1: There he is.
2: Oh, yeah. Sitting on the back porch.
5: Gee, Pop, he's asleep.
2: He is? That's a fine thing. I could have been blown to bits and he'd have never known it.
1: We should wake him up. He'll catch his death of cold.
2: Hey, Homer. Oh, Homer, wake up. Wake up, Donald. Wake up.
6: Hey, what's that? Stand back or I'll bless
2: now,
6: you.
2: Now, hold on.
6: I'll fill yourself it's full of holes.
2: Wait a minute.
6: Hey, slap leather,
2: slap
6: partner.
2: Slap leather, nothing. Wake
6: you
2: up
6: ain't
2: there.
6: Dry gulching me.
1: Homer.
6: Get back there.
1: Homer. It's Oliver.
2: Get a hold of yourself, Homer.
6: Homie.
2: Yeah.
6: Oh.
2: Look around. See where you are.
6: You don't know how close you come to getting blasted.
2: Well, you'd have had to do it in your sleep.
1: Come get up, Homer. Mark will be worried about you.
6: Well, I showed him, didn't I, Sonny? I ain't afraid of no human being.
7: Oh, that gee. You're wonderful, Mr. Meister. What were you going to say?
6: Well, it reminded me of
2: one. Never mind. It'll be a long story. Tell it to him some other time.
7: Yeah, well, gee, you're wonderful out here alone in the dark.
6: Well, I've been in the dark a good many times, and I was just a-doing it for you, son. I remember one time when I was back in North Platte one night.
2: Yeah, never mind, Ob. Never mind. Look, let's get Homer out of here, and I'll take it up further with you, young man.
1: Well, I think you'd better scoot to bed, Junior.
2: Just one minute. Now, look, why didn't you call us or something instead of making me run around the neighborhood?
7: I did call twice, Pop. Uh-huh. Even called Mr. Meister, but no one answered. We had to talk with the architect.
1: No doubt he did try to call Oliver. If we'd been home where we should have been, we'd have received his call.
2: Oh, see. Well, how much did you collect?
7: $208. Here's 108 of it.
2: Well, where's the rest? You didn't lose it, did you?
7: Well, it's in that jar there where Mom put it.
1: I gave it to you, Oliver, when you asked for it, remember?
2: You gave it to me?
1: Mm-hmm, I did. Well, you didn't want to leave it in the house, remember?
2: Mm. Oh, yeah, that's funny. It's not here.
7: Pop! Gosh, gee, you didn't lose it, did you?
2: Oh, of course not. I didn't
1: well,
2: lose
1: then
2: it.
1: Then where is it?
2: Now, don't get excited. Wait a minute. Don't seem to have
7: gee,
2: it.
7: Come on. Gee, Pop, I have to turn it in. I just have
2: now,
7: to.
2: Now, don't worry. You will.
1: Of course. Your father will give you a small check for it. It's really nothing if he lost
2: now,
1: it.
2: Now, that's no way to act, Mary.
1: Now, get it, Oliver. Sit still. Yes, Homer?
6: Oliver left his coat over at my place. Here it is. I was just getting undressed and thought I'd bring it back before I went to bed.
1: Thank you, Homer. Thank you.
6: Well, I got to get back. Marthy's watching out for me. Well, good night.
1: Good night, Homer.
2: Oh, yeah, Homer. What do you want?
1: Brought your coat.
2: Oh, yeah, my coat. Had money in it.
1: Oh,
2: if
1: gee.
2: That Homer's taken that money,
1: Oh, calm down. Here it is in the inside pocket.
2: Oh. You were just hoping it wouldn't be there.
1: Why, but... Oliver, I was hoping no such thing.
2: Well, you inferred...
7: Uh-oh, here we go again, folks.

The Anderson Family is written by Howard Swart, directed by Herb Litton, and features Dick Lane as Oliver, Louise Arthur as Mary, Walter Tetley as Junior, and Herbert Rawlinson as Homer. Others in the cast were Jenny Johnson, Doug Young, and Paul Theodore. Music by Gordon Kibbe, sound effects by Ray Erlenborn, and your announcer is Ken Peters. 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
2: From Hollywood, California, we bring you the Smiths of Hollywood. Yes, friends, the Smiths of Hollywood, with Brenda Marshall as Nancy Smith.
3: Bumps, are you going to stay in the bathroom forever?
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3: I'm making myself glamorous.
2: Harry Von Zell as Bill Smith.
4: What, glamour already? Don't you know beauty is only skin deep?
5: Isn't that deep enough? What are you, William, a cannibal?
2: And that was Arthur Treacher as Uncle Cecil from England. And tonight, our special guest is Marcia Hunt. Now for the Smiths, as introduced by the music of Charles Hathaway. Presented by

0: yes, neighbors, you're on the right beam. The Smiths of Hollywood. And now, here's Bill Smith.
1: Hello, everybody. Nancy and I were invited to a cocktail party this afternoon. You've read about Hollywood cocktail parties. Miss Cynthia Glamour, the new glamour queen, was hostess at a small gathering today for 500 of her intimate friends. What that means is that after four or five cocktails, 500 total strangers became intimate friends. Anyway, Nancy and I were invited, and at the last minute, Uncle Cecil decided he wanted to go, too. No, now, Uncle Cecil, you listen to me. This is final. You are not going to the party with us. The way you behaved at that last party we took you to. Why, the hostess's eyebrows haven't come down yet.
2: William, you treat me as if I were a poor relation.
1: Well?
3: Uncle Cecil, don't try to be Cinderella. Didn't we take you to the ball game yesterday?
2: Ball game? I thought that was an anti-British demonstration.
1: Anti-British demonstration? Now, whatever gave you that idea?
2: Well, you heard the crowd. They kept yelling, "Kill the Empire!"
1: Umpire.
2: Well, anyway, William, you should take me to the party. If I were in your shoes...
1: You are in my shoes. And if you insist on wearing my shoes, please keep them shined. Wonder if it's warm enough out for a coat.
3: Yes, and pants, too.
4: Mom, I had a terrible thing happen.
1: Look at you. Did you fall in a mud hole with that new dress on?
4: Well, I didn't mean to, but I didn't have time to take it off.
1: You ought to be spanked.
3: Oh, now, Bill, she's tired and hungry, and a child shouldn't be punished on an empty stomach.
2: What's wrong with turning her over?
1: Now, will you be quiet?
3: Bumps, I left food for you in the icebox. We'll be home early.
4: I know those cocktail parties. 5 to 8, and you get home at 5.
3: Well, with me chaperoning your father, we'll be home at 8. Bill, how do you like me in this strapless dress, huh?
1: Well, as a husband, darling, I think you ought to try to get a little farther into the dress.
2: tell me, what holds it up? Oh, yes, of course, yes, how stupid are you?
1: Who's going to be at the party? Oh, Bill Holden, Ann Sheridan, Marcia Hunt.
2: And Sir Cecil Smythe.
1: And Sir Cecil Smythe. He is not.
2: William, you social moth. When I come into the own, I'll be the one who gads about and doesn't take you.
1: It'll be fine. So far, you've done nothing but take me.
3: Oh, now, easy now, darling. Look, come here and kiss me before I put on my mouth, huh?
1: Well, what have you been wearing?
3: What a typical husband kiss.
1: Oh, how do you know? Listen, darling, can't you hurry? We're going to be late.
3: Now, don't nag me. I've been saying for an hour. I'll be ready in a minute.
1: But we're supposed to be at Miss Demure's at 5 sharp.
2: William, if you arrived at 10, you wouldn't be sharp. Run along if you're in such a hurry. I'll escort Nancy.
1: Now, that invitation is for Nancy and me.
4: Don't feel too bad, Uncle Cecil. You and I can stay home and play Chinese checkers.
2: Stay home with you little monster. Not for me. I'll find my own diversion, Chinese checkers.
1: Now, don't go away mad, Uncle Cecil.
2: You'll live to regret your high-handed ways, William. Well, cheerio. I hope you have a dreadful time.
3: Oh, poor Uncle Cecil. I hope he doesn't go out and get into any trouble.
1: No, we're very safe, dear. He hasn't any money. We're taking the car. My scotch is hidden and Bump's piggy bank is empty. But now hurry, Nancy. The party will be over before we get there.

0: But a flat went on a half hour late, miles from a garage with no one to help. And me in my best dress.
1: Yes, what a shame, yes. Well, good luck, cheerio.
0: Oh, don't go, Sir Walter Raleigh. I love to have a man watch me change a tire.
1: Do you really? Well, I've nothing better to do. I'll be glad to watch. I say, you go about this very professionally.
0: Oh, I've won several tire-changing contests. There's only one thing I'd like to know.
1: What's that?
0: Which one of these things is a jack?
1: Well, maybe I can tell you, yes. Well, now, could this be a jack?
0: Oh, I believe it is. How clever of you. Very few good-looking men have brains, too.
1: Yes. Well, it was really just deduction, you see. There's only one other thing in the trunk, and that thingamabob there.
0: Oh, you are clever. I never would have known the difference between a lug wrench, a thingamabob, and a jack. Now, I wonder how that jack works. Oh, but you run along. You're probably late for a date with some lovely girl, a distinguished man like you. Oh, you shouldn't have talked here under the car. Really? Oh, you'll get all dirty.
1: Oh, that doesn't matter. If I'm going to stay here and be a pedestrian in Los Angeles, I might as well get used to looking at the underside of an automobile.
0: Are you a newcomer here? How do you find California?
1: Oh, just look behind the billboards, and there it is. I say, are you from California?
0: No, I'm from New York.
1: New York, eh? That's a lovely town. I lived there once myself, yes. Used to be in love with a girl on the east side.
0: What happened? Did you finally see her west side? Here, let me dust off your suit. Thank you for jacking up the car. But do you think it's high enough?
1: Well, it ought to be. An old hijacker like me. Rather good, eh?
0: Oh, marvelous. Just marvelous. Now, if we could get that hubcap off. Oh, listen to me saying we. Say, have you ever posed for those men of distinction as...
1: My dear girl, don't dirty your hands. I'll get that hubcap off. Tell me, do I really look like a man of distinction?
0: Oh, yes, there's something about you. Maybe the way your elbow bends. Now maybe we could take the, that thingamabob and loosen the tire lug.
1: What did you call me, madam?
0: I meant the tire lug. No, I meant the tire lug. I suppose I could unloosen the lug, but you seem so much bigger and... stronger.
1: Do I? Well, hand me the thing of a bob. Come on now.
0: This is really awfully kind of you. I was supposed to be at a party at Miss Glamour's by 5.
1: Oh, you're going to Miss Glamour's party?
0: Yes, and I never would have made it without you.
1: My dear girl, you still won't make it without me. Oh, won't William be surprised?
0: Oh, are you going too?
1: Thank you, yes, it would be a pleasure. I say, you know, you look vaguely familiar. Haven't we met before?
0: I don't think so. My name's Marcia Hunt.
1: Marcia Hunt? Marcia Hunt? What do you mean? The actress I just saw in the picture, Carnegie Hall? Oh, I
0: yes,
1: say,
0: yes.
1: Won't William be surprised?
0: Oh, I guess while we're working, we might as well have some music. I'll turn on the car radio.
1: Well, that's an excellent idea, except I hate radio.
0: Yes, all you usually get is commercials.

0: It's over.
1: I said this fare is certainly heavy. Well, that's Los Angeles for you. How many pounds of smog do you carry in your tires?
0: If you want to get to the party before the bar closes.
1: Oh, I'd really rather stay here and talk to the bar closes. Start warming up.

0: was Charles Hathaway playing At Sundown. And now for a word from our sponsor.
1: Aha, I knew the dear commercial.
0: And that was the sponsor of The Smiths of Hollywood. Now back to Charles Hathaway and his...
1: Leave the radio on. I wanted to hear you sing some more.
2: Oh, no. I'd better help you with the tire if we're going to make that party before...

0: quite a party, huh, Nancy? Oh, darling, relax. Let go a little.
1: Have you ever tried to let go a little in a strapless dress?
0: Well, not lately. Hey, look. Look coming my way, Mrs. Moneymaker.
1: Hmm.
0: Say, that's some necklace she's wearing, isn't it?
1: I heard it was made out of all her old wedding rings.
0: Now, Tabby.
2: Dear darling. Oh, how are you?
0: Oh,
2: however did Nancy let you go out alone? Oh, hello, Nancy. How are you, darling?
1: Wonderful, darling.
2: Well, I thought you'd be home looking after your child. Oh, but then she must be almost fully grown now. How is Bump?
1: She plays with your grandchildren, haven't they told you?
2: What a charming dress you have on, dear. Is that the same one you wore at the Basil Rathbun's party the night we celebrated the end of the war? I wish I had your memory.
1: Which war do you mean?
2: Well, so nice to see you. Goodbye, dear.
0: Goodbye, Mrs. Moneymaker.
1: Did you hear what she said?
0: Yeah.
1: I should have said grand kittens, not grandchildren.
0: Oh, now, darling, don't you be catty. After all, Mrs. Moneymaker has a very magnetic personality.
1: She ought to. Everything she has on is charged. So, you know, that woman mentioning age, still she's 50 if she's a day.
0: Oh, Nancy, she couldn't be. She's not.
1: She 50. Is, too. I counted the rings under her eyes.
3: Why, Nancy, darling.
0: Oh.
3: What cave have you been hiding in? Oh, hello, Bill.
0: Fergie, how are you, darling? Fergie, I heard that your new movie was quite a success.
3: Why, thank you.
0: Not at all. I hear it's the only movie in town where people are standing in line to get out.
3: Well, nice to see you, Nancy.
1: Bill Smith, Fergie's a very good actor. You shouldn't have said that.
0: Fergie is a good actor. Nancy, he's been in so many B pictures that confidentially he sings.
1: Oh, Bill. Look, isn't that the actor over there that wears the toupee?
0: Nancy, he might hear you.
1: Well, what if he does hear me? He knows he wears a toupee.
0: Oh, you don't. I love you.
1: Oh, do you honestly?
0: Uh-huh.
1: You know, there are an awful lot of beautiful women here tonight.
0: I know, darling. They are an awful lot. I wouldn't trade you for the whole bunch.
1: Oh.
0: You're the most gorgeous, wonderful, the most clever, prettiest girl I've ever met. And I love you more than any man has ever loved a girl before. Does that mean anything to you, darling?
1: Yes. It means you've had too many cocktails.
0: Honest, Nancy. I... Hey.
1: Hmm?
0: Oh, no.
1: What?
0: Look, coming in the door.
1: Oh, Uncle Cecil.
0: I...
1: With Marcia Hunt.
0: Yeah, I...
1: Or have I had too many cocktails, Bill?
0: Oh, well, would you look at that? Handing his hat and cane to Gregory Peck to take care of.
1: Oh, come on, let's go see what goes on.
4: Yeah, Uncle Cecil. Uncle
5: Cecil. William didn't expect to find you here.
4: What?
5: How did you get in? Crawl under the gate?
0: No, I didn't crawl under the gate.
5: Oh, you came in with the groceries like a cockroach.
0: Now, you cut that. Now, how did you get in here? I want to have a word with you.
5: If you want more money, the answer is no.
0: All right, listen, if you're going to insult me, at least take off my shoes and do it barefooted.
5: Miss Hunt, may I introduce some poor relations of mine? My nephew, William Smith, and the woman who has the misfortune of being his wife, Nancy Smith.
1: Why, Nancy and I know each other. We've worked together on a community check drive.
6: Oh, it's good to see you again, Marcia.
1: But I didn't know that you and Uncle Cecil were friends.
6: Oh, I just bumped into him. I had a flat.
5: Yes, a flat, yes. He had a flat in New York, and I had a flat down the hall. We're old friends. Used to brew coffee together. Come, Miss Hunt, there are several people here I'd like you to introduce me to.
1: Oh, but Nancy and I have...
5: Now, that woman over there, don't you think I ought to meet her?
1: You certainly should. She's your hostess.
5: Then I must meet her. Come, Miss Hunt.
1: But look, I don't...
5: Look, I'll hang on the arm so you won't get lost in the crowd. Nice seeing you, William. Cheerio.
0: That guy. If they ever take a blood transfusion from him, they'll get nothing but nerve tonic, believe me.
1: Oh, Bill, look at that.
0: What?
1: He's going over to Ann Sheridan.
0: Oh.
1: He's kissing her hand?
0: Mm-hmm. And if I know Uncle Cecil, he's taking the diamond out of her ring with his teeth. Come on, Nancy, dear. I've had enough of this party.
1: Oh, wait a minute. I want to see what happens.
0: Happens? Don't worry. You'll hear about it from Uncle Cecil tomorrow at breakfast. I want to get out of here before anyone else finds out we even know Uncle Cecil.
7: How was the party last night? You got home awfully early.
0: Yeah, well, don't mention it. Isn't Uncle Cecil joining us for breakfast?
1: Mm, I hear him coming downstairs now.
8: Uncle Cecil, you've got a beautiful ruby-tinted nose. Well, well, how are we all this morning?
0: We're awake, at least. Did you know, Rip Van Winkle, that even the laziest birds were up long ago?
8: Well, if I spent the night perched on a tree limb like a sparrow, I suppose I would have been up long ago, too. I say the same old breakfast.
1: What's wrong with the same old breakfast?
8: Oh, I suppose it's all right, but now that I'm about to become a leading man in the movies, I'll want a little more respect around here.
7: You're a leading man? What are you going to do, walk lassie around the block?
8: Now, you keep a civil tongue, child, or I won't give you an autograph when I attain stardom.
1: Oh, what on earth are you talking about, Uncle Cecil?
8: Well, isn't it in the morning papers? I met a producer last night, and he asked me if I could take a screen test today.
7: Well, what do they want to do? Use your chins in a double feature?
8: Quiet, you little monster. Marshall, it's a call about the screen test this morning.
9: Would you listen to that Marsha already?
8: Yes, Marsh wants me for the new picture she's doing.
1: Well, they have A pictures and B pictures. No reason why they couldn't have Z pictures.
8: Yes. Nancy, if you talk that way, when I bring home an Oscar, I won't even let you dust it.
9: Oh, Uncle Cecil, who do you think you're kidding?
8: Don't say anything you'll regret, William. The producer said I was just what he's been looking for.
7: Oh, goody, they're reviving Frankenstein.
8: Yes, that's something we'll have to stop. And another thing, I'd like some alterations made. I'm tired of such a small room.
1: Well, I suppose we could put on thinner wallpaper.
0: Yes. Uncle Cecil, listen, just because you meet Marsha Hunt some devious way and crash a party is no reason to put on a big act. We know you're not being screen tested.
8: Probably the producer I met at the party calling to present me with a contract.
1: Mm, it's probably the hostess of the party calling to present you with a bill of damages.
0: I'll take it. Hello.
10: Hello, is this Mr. Smith?
0: Speaking.
10: Oh, this is Marsha Hunt. Is your uncle around?
0: Miss Hunt, I'm sure he's sorry for anything he said or did, but...
10: Oh, this is about his screen test.
0: Huh?
10: I'm going to help him out with it. Could you tell him to be at the studio at 2 o'clock, stage 4?
0: Well, put me on the mantle and call me Oscar. You mean the old fossil wasn't kidding?
10: Oh, what did you say, Mr. Smith?
0: Nothing. Now, I'll give him your message, Miss Hunt. Goodbye.
10: Oh, thank you very much. Goodbye.
0: Oh, I can't understand it, Uncle Cecil. It looks like you weren't lying. That was Miss Hunt, and your screen test is for 2 o'clock this afternoon.
8: True, eh? Rather early, isn't it?
7: Oh. Uncle Cecil, you mean you really might be a movie idol?
0: Well, he's got the background. He's been idle most of his life. What am I saying? What? I'm sorry. He might start bringing home a paycheck.
7: God, Uncle C is a movie star. Can I watch at your screen test, huh?
0: Well,
1: I'd like to go, too.
8: Well...
0: Yeah, me, too.
8: I'd like to go, too. It's beginning to sound like a parade.
7: Well, you have to be nice to your fans.
0: Yeah, and after all, a big shot like you ought to be able to get us all into the studio.
8: Very well, but on one condition. While we're in the studio, no talking. I don't want any distracting influences while I'm playing a love scene with Martha. Right?
7: Right.
8: Oh, don't start being yes-men already. I don't want to be surrounded by yes-men. William, I'll have to wear your shoes. May I?
0: No, by all means, Uncle Cecil. But if your feet have swelled as much as your head, I doubt if they'll fit you today.
7: Inside of a movie studio looks like. Oh, there's Marsha Hunt waving.
8: Hunt, and all of you, you promised. No talking till my screen test is through. Marsha, how are you, darling? Hope I'm not late.
11: Oh, right on time. Hello, Nancy. Hello, Bill.
8: Hello.
11: Oh, and this is your daughter?
7: Bump, pleased to meet you.
1: Pleased to meet you.
8: You wouldn't see that if you knew her. Well, we can be sociable later. Let's get on with my career.
1: If you want. They're ready for us any time. I'll explain the scene. I play a very spoiled, wealthy young woman.
8: Yes?
1: Now, you and I are all alone. It's evening, and the scene is my bedroom.
8: Oh, how interesting. We're married, then.
1: Oh, no, no. Not you and me.
8: Oh, a triangle, eh? Yes. Oh, that's very interesting. Yes.
1: Well, I'm sure you'll do fine. Now, here are your lines. Read them over. You're not nervous, are you?
8: Me nervous? Never.
1: Oh, just one of those people who always read upside down.
8: Yes, you think it's easy?
11: Miss Monk, are you ready for the test?
1: All ready.
8: Of course, of course. Let's be on with it.
11: Okay. You, move under those lights. Now, Miss Hunt, beside him. That's it.
1: We're ready.
11: Lights. Camera. Roll them. Action.
1: Derek is gone. He'll never return. I know that now. I am deserted by everyone. Alone. Alone. And you. You are the only one who has been loyal. And I can't count the women who would give their right arm to get you away from me. That's Ravon. Go ahead.
8: Oh, yes, yes, yes.
12: Thank you, madam. Dinner is served.
1: Thank you, indeed.
8: All right, cut.
11: Cut? What kind of a love scene was that?
8: Love scene? You're the butler, you dope.
11: What? Me a butler?
1: Oh, but I thought you understood.
11: I'm sorry, Miss Hunt. We'd be glad to oblige, but this man's just not the type to play a butler.
8: I, Sir Cecil Smythe, Knight of His Majesty's Court, play a butler? Preposterous.
7: Uncle Jeeves, can I have your autograph?
8: Quiet, you little monster. Let's get out of here.
0: Leading man seems to be dragging a little.
8: William, I'm in no mood for your humor.
2: I've never seen a love scene played with more feeling. Dinner is served, madam.
8: I never want to hear those words again.
7: Will you have some more succotash, madam?
8: What a vile child.
0: Here, Uncle Cecil, don't you dare kick my daughter with my shoe.
2: Oh, and all that money you were going to make.
0: Yes, too bad. I had hopes you'd be able to buy your own scotch.
8: And to think it was a flat tire that started this whole miserable affair.
7: Gee, it's Marcia Hunt again.
13: Oh, dear, another flat tire. Miles from the garage and no one to help.
8: This is where I came in. Goodbye.
13: Oh, Mr. Smith.
8: She's talking to you, William. Cheerio.
0: Oh, Uncle Cecil, you can't just leave a lady in distress.
8: I can't? Oh, yes, I can. Come along, Nancy. William, we'll see you in the movies.
14: And now, a word from our sponsor. 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

swing at the movies, and the movies swung him back. The next time, maybe you'll have better luck. Be on hand next week. Same time, same station, same joke. The Smiths of Hollywood with Arthur Treacher, Brenda Marshall, Harry Von Zell, Jan Ford, and as our special guest tonight, Marsha Hunt, is written by Dick Nosterman, directed by Robert Fresnell Jr., and produced by Andrew Hickok. The original music is scored and conducted by Charles Hathaway. Also in tonight's cast was Lois Corbett. And this is Tyler McVeigh saying good night to all of you.

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11: Hello?
12: Soxgate, the Queen storming out, or was it in, of a photo shoot. Anton Deck, fake phone-ins, fake documentaries, rigged quizzes. It seems like you just can't trust the television anymore. Where would it all end? I mean, will you stop watching the television? Ring in and let me know. I mean, we're not like that here on Radio 4. Radio is different. We have very loyal listeners and we respect you and we would never try to mislead you in any way. So call in now, absolutely live, to me, Gary Bellamy, on Down the Line and join all the other members of the great British public who phone in absolutely live to this show. 0800 068 7060 or email us at downtheline@bbc.co.uk. Now, this is not talk sport, and frankly, I don't know a lot about it, but even I can see that as a nation, we're a little bit rubbish at sport. Let's face it, we haven't done well in any major sporting event since 1966. Now, we're brilliant at inventing sports like football, rugby, cricket, I don't know, darts, swimming. Did we invent swimming? We probably did. We teach these games to the rest of the world, and then they go and beat us at it. It's just not fair. We're hosting the Olympics in 2012, but we won't be winning anything. So what do you think about sport? Ring in and let us know. 0800 068 7060 or email downtheline@bbc.co.uk. Okay, hello, you're down the line. Who's there? Hello?
13: Hello, this is Abdul.
12: Hello, Abdul.
13: How are you?
12: Do you know what? I'm really good. You got a call about the media, yeah?
13: Yeah, I don't like the media in this country. Everything that they do is to create a bad impression of the Middle East.
12: Right. Why do you think that?
13: Because I think there's some kind of conspiracy going on where there are so many Muslims in this country and so many people from the Middle East who are extremely, we are very liberal-minded, we are very reasonable people.
12: Well, actually, funny enough, I see, for example, when I watch the BBC News, I see what good things are happening in Iraq and how there are improvements being made all the time. So actually, we are getting some good feedback from the Middle East as well.
13: Yes, but yeah, but because that's only because that the you go into Iraq and you do $800 million worth of damage, but then you get $1 billion worth of contracts. This is all big business. Frankly, that's not a very valid argument at all.
12: I think I see a lot of these Middle Eastern people enjoying war. They wave their guns in the air. To be frank, what I see in the news, in the images of news.
13: Are you serious? These views, which are highly offensive views.
12: They're not highly offensive. I'm just reacting to what I've seen on news reports.
13: Exactly. This is what all they show on news reports. That's all they show. They're taking it completely out of context. This is maybe somebody's party in a back garden with a barbecue, and somehow it's all over the news as if this is everybody in Iraq. This is completely wrong.
12: That is a fair point. I agree with you there. We never see any images of Middle East people going ten-pin bowling or playing golf.
13: Exactly. We play golf all the time.
12: Do you?
13: We play golf. You know, I would love you to come around my house. In fact, we're playing Monopoly tonight.
12: I would like to see
13: a few TV cameras around there just to capture that we are normal people doing normal things, and being demonized all the time, I think, is an absolute disgrace.
12: So when you're playing Monopoly, if it's going badly for you, you might drive the car into a hotel on Park Lane and then blow it up.
13: Well, you see, look, this is my friend, you know, okay, haha, very funny, you know, but this is precisely the kind of humor that we find offensive, and it's fueled exactly by the media that we are...
12: It's fueled by the people, hang on, it's fueled by the people doing it in the first place. If people weren't driving their cars into checkpoints and blowing them up, right, we wouldn't be able to film it or have this spin because it wouldn't be happening. Do you see what I mean?
13: Okay, my friend, let me tell you this, okay?
12: We have a
13: news bulletin in the Middle East, okay? Fred West every single day. Fred West, Rose West. That's all we see about the Great Britain. Would you be happy about that?
12: No, actually, no. To be honest with you, I always found Fred West a very frightening little man.
13: Exactly.
12: Well, thanks very much for your call. I agree with what you're saying. I understand that we do have a very distorted view, and not all Muslims are terrorists, like not all English people are child murderers.
13: Thank you so much. That was my point exactly.
12: Thank you very much for your call. Okay, I've got Sandy down the line. Hello, Sandy.
2: Gary, hello.
12: Hello.
2: I'm very excited. I'm just ringing in. I'm going to be competing for the 2012 Olympics. Yeah, Great Britain, GB, the best.
12: What are you going to be doing? What's your event?
2: I don't know yet. I was just ringing in to see if you had any ideas.
12: Okay, what how old are you?
2: I'm 26. I'm an admin assistant at a printer's.
12: You're 26.
2: And, that's right.
12: So
2: I like to say to myself challenges, you see. I did a fun run for a children's hospice, and I ran 4 miles, and I raised £250. I was sponsored.
12: You know, you're 26, so you'll be about, what, 31? How old in 2012? I mean, you need to find a sort of a sport that's, you know, for older people, maybe. I mean, you're getting on a bit. You know, air rifle, you know, rifling.
2: Is that an Olympic sport,
12: air rifle? It is, and actually the British are quite good at it. They win quite often.
2: That then.
12: How's your eyesight?
2: Poor.
12: What else? What other things?
2: About,
12: can you ice skate?
2: No.
12: Can you...
2: I can try.
12: Can you jump?
2: No.
12: Can you swim?
2: Yes!
12: Right.
2: I can swim.
12: What about synchronized swimming? Have you got any friends?
2: Synchronized swimming? No.
12: Can you throw?
2: Yes!
12: Can you throw the hammer, maybe?
2: Screwdriver at someone the other day.
12: Well, let's just hope they introduced to throwing the screwdriver event and you might just win the gold.
2: Thank you, Gary, for your support.
12: Or probably bronze.
2: Bronze.
12: There's bound to be
2: too.
12: Someone who throws a screwdriver better than you. Some of these Eastern Europeans are brilliant at it, you know?
2: Oh, yes. Good point.
12: Well, maybe that should be our official slogan for the 2012 Olympics. Britain, going for bronze.
2: Oh!
12: What do you think about that? Because, you know what, we won't be disappointed, will we?
2: No!
12: Thanks very much.
2: Bye, Gary.
12: Bye. Okay, I've got Jeff Leopard on the phone. Hello, Jeff.
5: Hello, Gary. How are you?
12: I'm fine, thanks. You're down the line. What's your point today?
5: I'm ringing about sport, Gary. You know, we've invented most of the modern sports, and yet we find ourselves lagging behind everyone else, like...
12: Yeah.
5: Funny idea if I've got, Gary. Wouldn't it have been better if we'd only told them some of the rules?
12: That's a good point.
5: So that when we played them, we could say, hang up, wait a minute, red card, you've got that wrong, that's not fair, you can't do that, and then we might be able to compete, Gary.
12: Yeah, it's a good point.
5: I'm rubbish at sport myself.
12: Really? Why are you so bad? Are you fit?
5: I'm not bad at boggle.
12: Thank you very much for your call.
5: Thank you very much.
12: Okay, we're talking about distrust in the media. Are we all being taken for a ride? And we've got someone down the line. Hello.
11: Hello there, yes.
12: Yes?
11: Stephen.
12: Hello, Stephen.
11: Yes, I mean, I don't know what we're going to do about regaining our trust in the media. And I just wonder what your thoughts were on that.
12: I don't know what we're going to do about it. What do you think?
11: Well, I don't know. This is the question.
12: No, I don't know. What would you...
11: I don't know. I mean, I'm actually curious to know what you think. I don't know.
12: What would I think?
14: I don't know. What do you think?
11: Well, you say ring up and ask if you have a question or something, so that's what I'm doing.
14: Well, the whole point of this program is that people ring in with their opinions. You know, it's not about my opinion, it's about yours, so...
11: What, you don't have an opinion?
14: No, I have an opinion, but, you know...
11: Well, then express your opinion.
14: Well, but it's not about me especially, this is about you. I want to know what your opinions are.
11: No, I don't know, but I'm ringing up to find out your opinion.
14: Okay, my opinion is... What would you do?
11: Well, now you're prying.
14: Then, well, hang on.
11: Excuse me.
14: No, I'm only asking what you
11: Where
14: think.
11: Where do you get off asking me questions like that?
14: But this is a discussion.
11: This is what the BBC does now. Prying into personal questions. Another scandal for the BBC.
14: No, I'm only asking.
11: More heads to roll.
14: Look, I'm not asking you the size of your.
11: I'm sorry, you're asking me the size of. Well,
14: I'm sorry, not asking you that. I'm not asking you a personal.
11: This show, talk about dumbing down at the BBC. You don't get this from Sarah Kennedy.
14: Oh. Okay, I've got Christopher Nibbs on the phone from Pevensey Bay to talk about the Olympics. Hello, Christopher.
15: Yeah, Chris Nibbs, Chris Nibbs.
14: Hello.
15: You know, the Olympics, Chris. Gary. What's going on there? There's so much drug-taking going on. It seems to become just all about drugs. Nibbsy here doesn't know why they don't just throw their hat in and make drug-taking an Olympic event. I think Britain would probably do pretty well in there. We'd probably get quite a few gold medals. Nibs here can picture Pete Doherty there getting the gold.
14: Oh,
15: I'm sure he could get some able support. Maybe Keith Richards could get a silver. George Michael, he likes Jazz Woodbine, doesn't he? Yeah, you know, thoughts just come to Nibs. Of course, they'd have to do drug testing, and I'm sure some people might be disqualified for not taking drugs, for faking it. I don't think we'll seriously ever see that happen. I was just making a satirical point.
14: Right.
15: Nibs here wasn't seriously saying we'll ever have drug taking at an Olympic event. But, you know, why not? As I say, it's something that we British are pretty good at. And I think Doherty there, he'd definitely be up for a gold, wouldn't he?
14: Yeah. Oh, geez.
15: And maybe he could even go in for the mixed doubles with Amy Winehouse.
14: Well, Nibsy, I don't know where we'd be without you. Thanks very much for your call.
15: Always a pleasure, GB. Never a chore.
14: Thank you, Chris.
15: Chris Nibs, Chris Nibs.
14: Okay, I've got Morris. Hello, Morris.
16: How you doing, Gary?
14: I'm okay.
16: Listen, right, I've talked to you about all the phone lines and the TV.
14: Yeah.
16: What people don't realise, right, the TV is not real. The television is like a box with lights in it, you know what I'm saying? Mm. See if Richard and Judy, right, if they stepped to me on the street and they said, hey, read this book, I'll probably just dash them in the head.
14: Mm.
16: But my friend buys the books because they say so.
14: Well, they're only recommending them.
16: Listen, right, all them phone lines, people deserve what they get. My friend Kemlo, right, he called Babe Station. You see that Babe Station? They have girls in underwear, right?
14: That's the one where they tease you and you ring up the number and they talk to you.
16: You got it, man. You watched it, innit?
14: I haven't watched it. I've heard of it.
16: Yeah, okay.
14: I don't watch.
16: Listen to me. The geezer's rung up one of them girls, right, all night. He was on the phone for 9 hours, and he's calling me the next day. He's going, Morris, man, she loved me, man. She's going to text me a photo of her downstairs parts, right? He got a phone bill, right, for £764 last bar. For that much money, right, he could have taken some young beans to Paris, right, stayed in a mid-price hotel, and laid with her skin on skin, for real. You know what I'm saying?
14: Yeah, he could have done. Thanks very much for your call. Okay, now on the line I've got Graham Downs. Hello, Graham.
17: Hello, Gary.
14: All right?
17: Not really, no.
14: Oh.
17: Oh, I'm a bit upset, actually, is it, guys?
14: Why is that?
17: Well, because this topic is coming up about whether things are real or not in the media.
14: Mm-hmm.
17: But it's upsetting to me because people are questioning you, aren't they, indirectly? Well, you know, to me how important your program is and the radio has always been my constant companion for many years.
14: You don't have to worry about us. You know, this is, we're honest. You don't have to worry. You can sleep well at night.
17: No, I love the BBC. I'm a premier licensed. I think it's been wonderful value for money, Gary.
14: I agree.
17: You know, just a Radio 4 alone, Gary. You do it. But the other thing, they're too timid. When these newspapers criticise them, my BBC just roll over, don't they? And I say to them, no. Don't they stand up against them? Because the newspapers are most deceitful of all, aren't
14: they? That's true, it's a good
17: point. They print lies and distortions every day and malicious rumours about people. And a lot of the time they're not substantiated. I don't see them apologising the next day. No, they're not answerable to to do one.
14: No, when they do apologise, they do it in tiny little letters, don't they?
17: I do something wrong, Gary. Mm. It might take me some time to come round to realise I've done it. Well, I will say, look, I'm very sorry, Mum. I didn't mean to do that. I didn't realise it was the last box of sugar puffs or something like that, you know.
14: Mm.
17: Well, they won't apologise. I think that they're cowards, Gary. Sorry, it's not the hardest word to say, Gary. It's not the hardest word. I've had to say sorry many times.
14: So, Graham, what do you think is the hardest word to say?
17: I'll stop again. I was upset, and that's the thing you've tipped me
14: off. It's that place in Wales, isn't it, Graham?
17: Well, where's that one?
14: Can you say it?
17: Anti-disestablishmentarianism.
14: I can say that.
17: I can't say that Welsh place, land very well. But I can say supercalifragilisticexpialidocious.
14: Oh, Graham, thank you so much for your call.
17: Thanks, Gary. Don't worry, because you've got unwavering support, I'll tell you, mate, from me.
14: Okay.
17: All right, mate.
14: See you later. Thanks for your call.
17: Hello.
14: Bye. We're talking about, do we trust anything we see on TV anymore? And down the line, we have the Pearly King.
18: Hey! Hello there.
14: Hello.
18: Oh, lovely.
14: All right, so, do you trust the TV anymore?
18: Would you have an open sewer running through your front room?
14: No.
18: We don't have it on no more.
14: Right.
18: We had the Joanna.
14: It's that bad, is it, the telly?
18: The TV was brought in to replace the wireless. The wireless was brought in to replace the Joanna.
14: Hmm.
18: Simple as that. A piano can't lie.
14: You can't just say that just because you play a piano and you're singing around it and you're singing sing-songs.
18: My friend, music never lies. It comes from the soul. If a man is playing the piano, that's all you're going to get, honestly. The little black and white keys. Ebony and ivory. By my side on my keyboard. Whoa, Lord. Whoa, Lord.
14: Why don't we?
18: No, Gary, let me be serious with you. Let's try and be serious.
14: That was a serious point, I thought.
18: Of course we don't trust people on the TV. I wouldn't trust Ant the Deck to wash my windows.
14: They'd be too short, wouldn't they?
18: Oh, that's a good one, that. Gary, can I ask you something, my old mucker?
14: Go on, then.
18: Why don't you come down my way? We'll have a sing-song.
14: No. Thanks very much for your call. Okay, let's go down the line. We've got Felicity Wicks on the phone. Hello, Felicity.
19: Hello. I'm ringing up about drug testing. I've been listening to your callers calling in about athletes.
14: Mm.
19: And it's my child's sports day next week, and he always comes last. It really does upset him terribly. Mm. He hates to lose.
14: Yeah.
19: What I wanted to know is, where can one get hold of these performance-enhancing drugs? Well, are they available over the counter?
14: I don't think you should give them to children. Also, surely winning and losing is a part of life. And so what if your child loses?
19: It's just it makes him so terribly upset. I think
14: you know, these drugs do have very harmful side effects.
19: Such as?
14: You can become very aggressive, your testicles shrink, your head gets smaller.
19: My son is a very gentle child, and sometimes I think he needs a bit of roughing up. Children should be running around causing havoc, getting dirty, muddy and violent.
14: He's not going to be a sportsman. Maybe he's going to be a scientist or an artist.
19: I doubt he'll amount to much. I really do doubt
14: that.
19: Well,
14: if you've got that attitude towards him, he's not going to amount to anything, is he?
19: He'll end up like his father, working in middle management. I doubt he'll amount to much. Come to think of it, I'd like my husband to try them too. He's very lethargic. And my mother-in-law, also, she lives with us, she has trouble getting up and down the stairs. If I could just give her something, they should be whizzing up and down in no time, and she wouldn't be sitting there moaning on the sofa. The dog, as well, I've got such a lazy dog. You know, most dogs are excited, they want to go for walks. This dog just lies there in front of the radiator.
14: They just need some motivation rather than performance-enhancing drugs.
19: They're so lazy, collectively, so lethargic.
14: Thanks very much for your call. Hello, I've got Richard Teal on the phone. Hello, Richard.
20: I'd like to talk about the media.
14: Yeah?
20: It's all lies.
14: Is it?
20: I think that we have our minds twisted by the media from a very young age.
14: Yeah.
20: As a young boy, my head was turned when I was witness to people like the Jolly Green Giant, Ronald McDonald, the Honey Monster. And I believed in these things.
14: What, Father Christmas, Jesus, the Tooth Fairy?
20: You very rarely saw the Jesus. Not aligned to food products.
14: They should use Jesus more often in advertising. I suppose it would cause a lot of complaints. But if you saw Jesus drinking a nice wine or eating some corn, you'd probably eat it yourself. Carry on.
20: I saw the honey monster.
14: Yeah.
20: He was laughing. His body shook, and he looked at me through the screen, and I wanted to be his friend. I saw Ronald McDonald laughing, and I wanted to have hamburgers with him. A happy meal. A happy meal. Not a sad meal.
14: I always think the home fried man looks quite friendly.
20: Poke him in the stomach. Does he not bleed? No, he laughs.
14: Right, well, what's your point?
20: My point is that how are we to distinguish from what is real and what is fake? Do I trust Anton Deck? No. Do I trust David Frost? No. Do I trust Steve Ryder? No. Do I trust Tony the Tiger? Great! No. Who do I trust?
14: No, hang on a minute, but the difference is, you know, you talk about believing in, say, the Jolly Green Giant. That's an advert.
20: As a child, I saw the Jolly Green Giant with his hands on his hips, laughing, and the corn was laid out before him, and I wished he was real. I wished he would carry me away in his green arms to a better place.
14: Well, listen, thanks very much for the call.
20: While I'm on,
14: okay.
20: I've
14: got Nicholas Pointner on the phone. Hello, Nicholas. You're down the line.
0: Thank you very much. I'm ringing in about, do we believe everything we see on the radio and hear on the television? But the thing is, there's this perceived notion that documentaries are in some way more realistic than drama.
14: Well, they are, aren't they?
0: But are they? We are led to believe they are more real. Are they inherently more real? As soon as you choose what topic you're going to make your documentary about, you are making a choice. As soon as you turn up and decide where to point your camera, you are making a selective, subjective choice. As soon as you are choosing who do we interview, as soon as you hire an editor, you are altering reality. You are altering the natural sequence of events, if there ever was a natural sequence of events. It goes further than that, doesn't it? Well, it comes back to our own perception of reality in our everyday life. How do we know that anything is real? It's the question that has entertained adolescent existentialists for ages, isn't it? You know, I living in your dream? Are you
14: dream? But you're not.
0: It goes back to Plato. He said, what is reality? Is this reality, or are we just looking at shadows on a cave wall projected by a flickering firelight?
14: But people say, like, are we living in is our dream the real world, or is what... this world now, our real world. Well, I didn't have a dream last night, but I'm around now. So
0: I get your point.
14: Do you know what I mean?
0: It's not very well put, but I understand what you're grasping.
14: How dare you?
0: How do we know even that you're real?
14: Well, of course I'm real.
0: There's no way that you can prove that to me.
14: Well, yeah, I could show you my Molson Awards.
0: How do we know that your show is in any way real? You're not an actor. The people calling in might be actors. It may all be pre-recorded.
14: Of course
0: it
14: isn't.
0: You say it's live and happening now. We have no proof of that. There's the same way as I have no proof that the chair I'm looking at across the room actually really exists.
14: I can prove to you this is live.
0: All right, then what time is it?
14: It's just gone 6:50.
0: Well, you see, I'm looking at my clock and it's a couple of minutes difference.
14: Well, that's because...
0: How do we know whose clock is telling the real time? What is the real time? Does time really exist? Do you exist? Do I exist? Is the whole
14: I wish you didn't exist. In fact, I can make you disexist right now. Right.
21: I'm still here.
14: No, you're not.
21: Am I just in your head?
14: You're not a voice in my head, because you're on the phone, you hear me through the things, and Matt pressed the wrong button. Matt, can you cut him off, please?
21: I understand you've been in hospital for hearing voices.
14: That's different. Let's go to another call. Hello, you're down the line, who's there?
22: Hello? I'd like to talk to you about the nature of reality. Are you real? Am I real?
14: You're just putting on a different voice.
21: Yeah, sorry.
14: Look, just go away, right? Thanks very much. No, I'm not even thanking you for the call. I'd just like to reassure our listeners that this is a real show. I am a real person, and this is live, and there is no way that Radio 4 would hoodwink its listeners into putting on a fake radio talk program. Right, let's take a real call from a real person right now live. It's 6:52. Hello.
23: Hello.
14: Oh.
23: What's point Olympics? What is point?
14: Well, the Olympics, you know, it's the pinnacle of human achievement. You know, the Olympic ideal still holds true today, and all these sports are showcased in a big global event.
23: What is point, global event? What is point?
14: Oh, I don't know, I love the Olympics. I mean, I don't normally watch sport on TV, but with the Olympics you get to see all those sporting events that you don't normally get to see. Like, I don't know, the javelin.
23: What is point, javelin? What is point?
14: Well, that was a bit of a bad example, actually. I don't really know. Well, diving?
23: What is point diving? What is point?
14: Marathon.
23: What is point marathon?
14: Curling, or is it hurling?
23: What is point curling, or is it hurling?
14: What about the dressage?
23: What is point dressage?
14: You're right. Horse stuff is quite boring. Although, on the weekend, me and Michaela did go to do a bit of point-to-point with some of her friends from West London.
23: What is point-to-point?
14: I think we know where we're going with this, Khalid. Thanks very much for your call.
23: Thank you.
14: Okay, we're talking about why the British are so rubbish at sport, and we got a caller now. Who's there?
1: Tony Green.
14: Ah, you're an Australian.
1: How are you, mate?
14: What's your point?
1: Look, I don't want to upset too many people here, but essentially, the reason the British and ogres at sport is because they're British.
14: What's that supposed to mean?
1: Well, what I'm saying is I've got a number of businesses here, and essentially the British mentality is weak. You're weak-minded.
14: Why are we weak-minded?
1: The number of times I have seen employees under my command roll over and die in the boardroom, roll over and die on the shop floor, and you roll over and die on the sports field. You just don't have it. Grit.
14: Are you saying you've got it?
1: Well, I think that's fairly obvious.
14: Yeah, but if you walk into the local walkabout, which is an Antipodean pub, it's full of drunks and idiots from the Southern Hemisphere.
1: I bet you that pub before was an English pub with no customers, making no money, serving terrible food, and now it is a throbbing, thriving Australian business.
14: Hang on. Accept it.
1: My name's Gary Bellamy. I am part of a dying race.
14: No, I'm not saying that because the reason why do you think all your lot are coming over here in the first place? Because it's so boring where you come from.
1: My name is Gary Bellamy and I'm part of a dying race.
14: No, and I'm not saying it. I'm not part of a dying race.
1: Listen. Be quiet. Say it. My name is Gary Bellamy.
14: No.
1: And I am part of a dying race.
14: I will not say it.
1: Say it.
14: I'm not saying it.
1: Get on your knees and say. My name is Gary Bellamy.
14: I'm not saying it.
1: Say it. Don't cry.
14: I'm not crying.
1: Come on, say it. My name is Gary Bellamy, and I'm part of a dying race. Say it.
14: My name's Gary Bellamy.
1: Go on.
14: I'm part of a dying race.
1: That's beautiful. Now take some deep breaths. Okay, you feeling better? All right, mate. I'll see you later.
14: Okay, let's go to the phones. I've got kidney specialist Gordon Fenwater on the line. Hello.
3: Good day to you, Mr. Bellamy. Now, come along. Mm. Chin up.
14: Yeah.
3: Apropos of Australia's sporting achievements,
14: yeah.
3: I'd just like to point out that despite all their posturing, they've been less than auspicious in recent years, with the possible exception of cricket, at which they do excel. But when we come to rugby union, they came absolutely nowhere in the last two World Cups, whereas England won and reached the final in consecutive competitions.
14: Yeah.
3: In tennis, they are no longer the force of yesteryear, and in soccer, they have always been quite literally dismal.
14: Mm.
3: So much so that they invented Australian rules football, which no one understands.
14: Yeah.
3: Shocking behaviour. A good day to you, sir.
14: Thanks very much. That's really cheered me up.
3: Pip, pip.
14: Right, I've got Oliver Cudet on the phone, who is a junior minister for sport. Wow. Hello, Oliver. Thanks for ringing.
4: Yes, hello. I wanted to ring in because part of my remit is to look after the Olympics 2012, and it's a very important thing for Britain.
14: Yes.
4: And it's a very important thing for our party to get it right.
14: Of course.
4: And the main reason I'm ringing in is because we do get slightly fed up about the constant focusing on the area of drugs in sport. This is something that we really do feel is being taken hold of and is being weeded out. And certainly we're adamant that by 2012 this will not be an issue. What we want to do is focus on the sport.
14: Yeah.
4: The sport is what's important.
14: Absolutely, but these days, I mean, drug taking in general isn't really a big deal anymore, is it? We all know someone who's done it.
4: Yes, of course we do. We all know people who've taken drugs.
14: Yeah.
4: But obviously the area of drugs in sport, this is different.
14: Yeah, do you know people who've taken drugs yourself, then?
4: Let's face it, we live in the modern world. Let's not all go around pretending, oh, people don't take drugs.
14: No.
4: Let's be serious about this and honest about this. Yes.
14: It is good to be honest.
4: Of course I know people who have taken drugs.
14: You have. At university or something like that?
4: Certainly at university, there was a lot of that going on, obviously. It's what a lot of young people do.
14: Yeah. Did you ever take drugs yourself, or did you join in?
4: At university.
14: You took drugs at university?
4: I did. Well, I must confess, let's face it, I'm human, I was young, at university I did experiment with marijuana.
14: You took marijuana, you smoked dope at university?
4: Like everybody else, yes.
14: Like everybody else did. So everyone at your university was smoking, don't you?
4: Well, not everyone, but I was.
14: And did you inhale it?
4: Yes, I did.
14: So you,
4: yes, right. I mean, let's not pretend all these people are saying, I smoked it, but I didn't inhale. We all know that they did. There's no point in trying to pull the wool over people's eyes. I'm normal. I inhaled.
14: Yeah, and obviously, probably like everyone else, you didn't just start at marijuana. You experimented with other drugs after
4: yes,
14: that, too.
4: Yes, yeah, there was a little bit of that.
14: So you did take harder drugs?
4: On one occasion.
14: You're ordinary. I mean, a lot of ordinary people, to be fair.
4: Yeah, let's face it, politicians are ordinary people.
14: Yeah, what was it? Cocaine, heroin, and E?
4: Yeah.
14: Yes to what?
4: All of them.
14: You took all of them?
4: Well, not at the same time.
14: Well, thank God for that. Did you snort the cocaine?
4: Yeah, I...
14: Were you injecting?
4: Well, a little.
14: Did you freebase?
4: Perhaps I shouldn't have made this call.
14: No, perhaps you shouldn't. I mean, it's great to have a politician speaking, you know, with such honesty. It's very refreshing. But I'm guessing tomorrow's newspaper headlines are going to be saying Oliver, whatever your name is no longer Junior Minister for Sport. Thanks for your call. Thanks for all of your calls. And that's it from Down the Line tonight. Good night.

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3: But you take the old tube.
4: Because they happen to be my tube of polo, dear Henry. Have one.
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10: Ow! Excuse me, sorry, but there's no point pushing. I can't go forward.
11: No, you're quite right. I can.
10: Well, this place is filthy and absolutely rammed. It's the most underprivileged, awful place I've ever seen. Locals call it the Northern Line. Right, this will be my third attempt at getting on one of these. The first two times I stopped to let people off and missed it. The last time a woman laughed at me as the doors closed and said I was weak.
12: Ah,
10: yeah. What? Ah, ow! I've fallen in the gap!
12: Stand clear of the closing doors.
10: I'm in the gap. Oh, no, the train's going to go.
13: That's all right, mate. I pulled you along. I'd be annoyed at the delay usually, but to be honest, I've been travelling on the tube for over 30 years. I must have heard the old minor gap announcement about 150,000 times, and never once have I seen someone actually fall down the gap. Well done, mate. That's made my day, that is.
10: Right. Thanks. There's a mouse on my shoe. I hope it's a mouse.
14: So why am I, Giles Wembley Hogg, 2 M's, 2 G's, 100 feet beneath the streets of London, walking down the Northern Line? Well, I'm in pursuit of a career, and I'm told this is where I'll find one. I've tried being a chalet girl, I've rebuilt the Great Wall of China for my Duke of Edinburgh's award, I found myself and my rucksack in Thailand, and been fishing in the Sudan. I've even been fourth cultural attaché to the British Arts Council in Vienna, not to mention second fudger and vanilla waller to Mr. Figgis at the Budley Fudgery. So when you take that little lot and put it all together, it spells just one word, and that word is J-O-U-O-R-N-A-L-L-I-S-T. I am now ready to share the GWH view of the world with the world. Sort of payback for all I've done to it, for me. As luck would have it, my godfather is Sir David McAlpine, the chairman of Alpcorp Publishing, who owns several newspapers. Not owns in the sense of a tramp who owns an old copy of The Express to be sick into, but actual whole papers. And like my father and me, he's an old Carthusian. Plus, I think he went to Charterhouse, so that's good. Sir David's asked me to meet him at his Chelsea townhouse today, as he has a job for me. Classic. And who knows, maybe one day I'll be remembered up there with the greats. Lord Beaverbrook, Viscount Rothermere, Rupert Murdoch and his lovely wife Iris. I'm Giles Wembley Hogg, the demon scribbler of Fleet Street. This is my story, continued on page 2. Now. I'm at the house. Wow, it's a big one. It's funny, I haven't seen my godfather in ages, maybe once since my christening. Apparently I never thanked him for the pewter warming spoon he gave me. I also weed down his jacket, though that wasn't my 18th. Here goes.
2: I've been having a few thoughts about the column. I'm thinking travel writing, the GWH Guide to the World, sort of Englishman abroad thing, you know, like Clive James or Gloria Honeyford. Oh, there's someone coming.
15: Hello, you must be Giles.
2: Well, that can't be him.
15: You're late.
2: Ah, yeah, she's probably his PA and my first column's already due. So exciting.
15: No, I have to get to Asda before it's shut.
2: Right.
15: There's the letter, there's the keys. Goodbye.
2: Oh, right. Bye. Now, let's see. My first assignment. Tickets to somewhere, probably. Here we go. Dear Giles, your father called re a job for my godson. That's me. He says you've got yourself fired from all the other jobs you've tried since college and didn't know where else to turn. That's me. As you know, I run a rather large newspaper group. Here we go. Yeah. So I'm very busy, but keen to help if I can. Goodo. To that end, Daphne and I have flown to the house in Galway for the annual fishing trip and am offering you the chance to bring the kids, Crispin and Jemima, 3 and 7 respectively, in the Merc, which I need by Wednesday, brackets car not kids. Ferry tickets in glove compartment, kids in TV room, good luck, again, car not kids. With great affection, D. McAlpine. P.S. Crispin gets car sick. Brilliant. That is absolutely brilliant. Day one, still. I'm trying to load up the car. I've been at it for 4 hours and it's, well, it's tricky.
16: Who are you? Who are you? Who are you?
2: I'm Giles Wembley Hogg, 2 M's, 2 G's.
16: I'm Jemima, I'm 7 and I'm allowed sweets if I like.
2: Right, me too. I mean, I'm not 7, but I am allowed sweets.
17: Oh, this lovely child seat. Right, it says quite clearly, loop that through there, pull down the clamping bar, then...
2: Wow! Right in the chop!
16: Did you pull down the clamping bar?
2: Yes.
16: Do you need me to do it?
2: No. How are you supposed to do this with only 2 hands?
16: You're supposed to take Crispin out first.
2: What?
18: I want to come out, Giles.
16: You're supposed to put the seat in the car, then put him in, duh, brain.
17: Right, fine. Out you come, little man.
16: Let's go.
17: There we go.
2: Hey, no kicking. Ooh, right in the pills.
16: In the pills.
2: Right, car seat. Got you. Yeah. Clip that to that. And pull that down. Quite hard, that. Clip. And we're in. So,
19: I'll thank you not to refer to me as a derbrain, Jemima. I would remind you that I am the one with a low 2-2 in Canadian studies.
16: I'm 7.
19: Exactly. And just lock the clamping bar.
2: Whoa!
16: Wow! It comes out.
19: At pace, too. Wow. Child seat can really travel if it goes in wrong.
16: Lucky Crispin wasn't in there.
19: I don't know. I thought it looked quite fun.
16: I want to go.
19: No. No. Look, don't run around. Don't run around. No. Stop. Can you stop? Day 2, and that's the car packed. The kids were jolly helpful in the end. I did put them in a cupboard for a little while, but to be fair, Jemima had driven the Merc out of the garage with Crispin on the roof. I've left a message for Bella, my girlfriend, to see if she fancies a little drive to Ireland. She's been doing a nannying job in Pimlico and has 1 week's holiday, so I thought it'd be a nice change for her. Actually, we had had a bit of a row over me watching a film with Keira Knightley in it 4 times in the same day, so I want this to be a nice surprise. Though it's not always a great idea to surprise Belly Bells. She's got a punch like a truck. Aha! There goes the old Gilesy hotline. Bella! Hi. Who? Keira Knightley? No, not for over a week now. No, I didn't. Anyway, it was just that one scene from Love's Actually. Look, would you like to come on holiday with me? Drive through Ireland for a few... No, I don't think so.

0: Sounds a bit Irish, but no. In a Mercedes. Yeah. Galway. Where James comes from, yeah. Romantic. No, no, you stay there. I'll pick you up in Pym. Bye. Yes! Skillow! Right, now, where are the kids? Jemima, are you in that car again?
1: No.
0: Oh. Ooh, must be Crispin.
1: I'm driving.
2: Right, well, that's all the vomit cleaned up anyway.
3: Yep. Sorry about that, Bella, but to be fair, you did punch me pretty hard.
2: I cannot believe you lied to me, Giles.
3: Well, I didn't actually...
2: No, you just accidentally on purpose forgot to tell me that our romantic driving holiday would also include two children.
1: Our names are Jemima and Crispin.
2: I know. Giles, I get 1 week off from looking after brats in Pimlico for 5 hours a day, 3 days a week for only £60 an hour. And now you expect me to shepherd three children all the way to Galway.
3: There's only two.
2: I'm including you, you goat.
1: Crispin's been sick. I've been sick.
3: Sucky sweet, anyone?
1: What?
0: Pardon. Day three. We're now on the ferry from Fishguard in Wales. The drive was mixed. Bella seemed a bit tense. Holiday nerves, probably.
2: I hate you, Giles Wembley-Hogg. I hate your two M's and I hate your two G's. You're selfish, stupid, arrogant and ignorant.
0: Oh, someone's got a touch of the Elton Johns this morning. Who wants a choc ice?
1: Yay!
2: Giles, it's 7 o'clock in the morning.
0: Exactly. Breakfast. The most important choc ice of the day.
1: Yeah!
0: Jemima, where's Crispin?
1: I don't know.
0: Right, well, he can't be far away. Right, let's see. He was in the pushchair.
2: Yes, and it's broken. It took me half an hour to fold it up. I think the catch is gone.
0: Right, I'd better have a look at it. Should it be making a noise?
1: Start me and stop.
0: Ah, I think he might be in there.
2: Oh, nonsense.
1: Hello, I was in the pushchair.
0: Yes, you were, little man. Are you all right?
2: Oh, well, that must be why it took so bloody long to fold. Actually, the same thing happened at work the other day with the twins. Whoops.
1: Giles, that bad lady folded my brother in half.
2: Right, who wants a choc ice?
0: Yay!
2: Not you.
0: Oh.
3: Well, I think we're here. Everyone's been asleep since Ennis. We're just north of Galway, on the banks of Loch Corrib, at a huge country house. It's got a landscape garden, an ornamental pond, and it used to have a peacock. Till about 2 minutes ago when I ran it over. Jolly noisy, peacocks. Right. Wakey, wakey, Bella, we're here.
2: No, not the phony. What? Oh, are we here?
3: Mm-hmm.
2: Wow, it's big, isn't it? Is that peacock on the windscreen?
3: Oh, look, that must be Mrs. McAlpine.
4: Hello. Who are you?
3: Giles Wembley-Hogg, two M's, two G's, and Mrs. Bella, my girlfriend.
2: Yes, until Kieran Knightley comes along, I suppose.
3: What?
4: Well, welcome to McAlpine Towers.
3: Ah.
4: My husband's got a car just like that.
3: This is your husband's car?
4: Well, thank you for bringing it back. What do I owe you? Shall we go inside and have a little pick-me-up? David's gone fishing with the clients.
2: We've got the kids. They're still asleep, I'm afraid.
4: Oh, you've got children. How lovely. What are their names?
3: They're your children.
4: Oh, how lovely. What are their names? My husband's got a car just like this one.
3: Yes.
4: Oh, look, there's children in the back. See, my husband's got children just like these ones.
3: Right. Well, probably best let them sleep. They'll be tired from the journey and scared of you.
4: Oh, God, how rude of me. I haven't offered you a drink. Shall we have a little sharpener before supper?
0: Day four, brunch. Clever word, brunch. It's all terribly grand here. Bella's having a whale of a time. Nothing brings a smile to her face quicker than a listed building. Well, I hope David shows up soon. I'm very keen to get going on the journalism if I can. It turns out the current Mrs. McAlpine's not Crispin and Jemima's real mum, so that's a relief. Apparently David got rid of the first Mrs. McKay last year. She was a bit of a drinker, I'm told.
5: Daddy, darling, how was the journey?
1: Giles killed the peacock and got lost, and Bella shut Crispin in the pushchair, and we had lollies for breakfast, and I drove the car, and Crispin was sick in the ashtray.
5: What? That's mahogany. Where's the clown who let him do that?
6: Morning, sir. I'm Giles.
5: What?
6: Your godson.
5: Right, go and clean out the ashtray, would you? How's the rest of the murk?
6: Fine. Listen, I did want to talk to you about ideas for the column.
5: Wallace, come and meet my driver.
7: Howdy!
6: Godson.
5: Yeah, Giles.

0: Giles, this is a very good friend of mine, Wallace Hamilton IV.
1: I'm Giles, the first.
2: Pleased to meet you, young man. You know, my forefathers were Irish. That's why I have such an affinity for this place.
1: You have four dads.
2: Hey, Murphy.
3: It's Cooper, sir.
2: Okay, Murphy, get a pen. I'm going to have bacon, eggs over easy, pancakes, French toast, and fish sticks, okay?
3: Would you be wanting any black pudding with that, sir?
2: What is that again?
3: It's congealed blood. In a bag.
2: You people are disgusting, you know that?
0: Giles, this is Holtz.
4: I would like to eat porridge, please. Yesterday I got very cold on the loof, and in the book I read it said porridge helps to keep you warm, so I would like to eat porridge for my breakfast today, also with brown sugar, to see if that theory is correct. Thank you.
0: He's German.
5: Really? Giles Wimbley Hogg? Two M's? Two G's?
4: Holtz.
5: Bless you.
4: Holtz Gardner, with an umlaut over the U.
5: Umlaut?
4: Yes, over the U.
3: And can I get you some brunch, sir?
5: Cheese umlaut, please.
0: And I'll have a full Irish with extra bacon.
3: Will Mrs. McAlpine be joining us this morning, sir?
0: No, she ate a bad prawn yesterday. She's not well.
3: Another bad prawn, sir. Will I change the fishmonger?
0: Yeah, do that.
5: Sir David, I really was very keen to chat to you about the column.
6: Good morning, everybody.
7: Good morning, lady.
6: Goodness, what a lovely house. Giles, be a poppet and see about some Newsley, would you?
0: Right. So what plans for you and the children today, Giles?
5: Well, I'm not sure yet. I would love a chat about the possibility of my writing some pieces for the paper.
0: Giles, mate, I wouldn't even give my own godson a job on the paper, let alone the nanny.
5: But I am your godson.
0: Well, there you are, then.
4: Excuse me, stop. This porridge is just oats and milk and some brown sugar. I don't like it. Will you get me some black pudding and bacon and some eggs also, and now some toast, please?
5: Actually, I think Cooper's in the kitchen, Holtz.
4: Then you must get it for me.
5: Brilliant. But Nigel Dempster never had this trouble. Day 5. We're fishing on a little river that's feeding the louch. It's not the real thing, it's one of those tribute rivers. We've all been kitted up with waders by that nice chap from brunch, Cooper, who's also the gilly. I wasn't sure what the form was on the walk up, and I was becoming a bit of a sweaty Betty, so I cut air holes in the waders, which I'm now regretting. Floodage. Bella's looking divine, sort of half rubber, half wax jacket, and all woman, which adds up to 2, but that's Bella.
8: That's a fine cast there, sir.
0: That lot of good it'll do me. They're not biting today. What's wrong with the river, Cooper?
8: I'll ask in the village later for you, sir.
0: Good man.
8: I imagine my forefathers fished here a lot before they left for the colonies.
5: No wonder it's empty.
0: You enjoying yourself, Huntsy?
4: I find that the quiet of the water is good for my irritable bowel.
0: Great.
5: Bella's just downstream from me. I've been trying to float her romantic messages in the water, but she keeps missing them.
4: What is this paper in the water here? It says, I love you fishy fishing girl. I want to kiss you on the waders.
5: Whoops, that one got to Holtz. I'll shuffle down to her. Not easy since I've filled my boots. How are you getting on, Bella?
6: Fine. It's a lovely spot, Giles. You're well done.
5: Really glad you're here.
0: So what's a pretty young thing like you doing with my idiot godson then, Bella, huh? You could have your pick of any number of young men. Or older ones, eh? Hey? Well, a little bit of experience goes a long way, you know. What? Steady, Wembley Hog. You nearly took my eye out.
8: Yes, that would be a shame.
5: Sorry, I didn't see you.
8: Nice one, sir.
5: What?
6: Nothing.
9: Oh, I think you've something on the line, Giles.
5: I have to. Steady, steady now.
6: Oh, well done, Josie.
8: Just let it run first now.
0: Has he got one?
8: Pull it. Whatever you do, don't pull it.
5: Right.
8: Just start to gently slow the reel now.
0: Reel it in, boy.
4: Jerk the rod.
8: Hold the rod steady. Not yet. And now, start to reel.
5: It's coming.
6: Oh, Josie, you are clever.
8: Faster now. That's it, you're doing fine.
0: He's doing it wrong.
5: Yes, I'm really doing it.
6: Well done, Josie. How exciting.
5: I can see it. I'm so nearly there.
0: Right, I'll take the rod now.
8: What?
0: It's best if I land it.
6: Oh, hang on, it's Joseph's fish.
0: He's never done it before. Here it comes.
4: It's very big, maybe 2.3 kilograms or more.
0: I've got it now, and yes, there it is.
4: Well done,
0: Dave. Yeah, very good. Cooper, have that mounted and put with the others.
8: You sure you wouldn't enjoy mounting it yourself, sir?
0: No, I've tried Cooper, but I haven't got the fingers for it.
8: Shame, sir. You've the look of a man who'd mount a fish without a second thought.
0: Huh. Wait a minute. It's got something in its mouth.
5: Ah, I'm afraid that might be from me.
0: My love for you, it shines so brightly. I love you more than Keira Knightley.
4: Thank you very much, Giles.
7: I'm in the pub with Billy Cooper. Oh, Riders. And his friend Mr. O'Neill, the fish mounter. They asked me for a pint of the black stuff. I said I wasn't sure I could do them a pint, so we're having a Guinness instead. It's quite nice, really.
10: It was your fish, you know, Giles. You should have told him.
7: Well, I'm a lover, not a fisher. Except I'm trying to be a journalist.
2: Well, who have you written for, then, young Giles?
7: Well, no one really, Mr. O'Neill, but I keep diaries of all my trips.
2: Have you travelled much, then?
7: Have I?
2: Have you?
7: Yes.
10: Where have you been for, then, Giles?
7: Where haven't I been?
10: All right, where haven't you been?
7: No, you've lost me. Actually, I'm quite surprised there's not any bikes or kettles or copper pots above our heads. All the Irish theme pubs I've been to always have loads of kit on the ceiling.
2: I suppose they have a lot of that fiddly-dee music as well, do they?
7: Yes. Do you not have that here?
10: Well, usually we do, but the fiddly-dee man starts at 9.
11: Oh, what a lovely little pub.
12: Oh,
11: hello, everybody.
12: She'll be in then.
7: Who?
11: Good evening, kind Bob. I was just passing through and wondered if you do that Guinness drink here at all.
13: We do.
11: God, I should love to try it, as I never have. And they say it's good for you.
13: They do.
11: Is that a yard glass above the optics, barman?
13: It is.
11: Good, I'll have a yard of Guinness then.
13: On the account, Mrs. McAlpine?
11: Yes. And I think I'd better have a nip of gin to chase, I think. Oh, look, it's the nanny and the gilly and the fish stuffing man. Hello.
14: Good
7: Hello.
14: Evening, madam.
11: I've come for the fish. Have you stuffed it?
14: I have it here.
11: David said you might be in the pub, so I volunteered to come and see.
15: Your yard of Guinness, ma'am.
11: Thank you. Holy goodness, it's a big one. Wish me luck. Mud in your eye.
7: Oh, wow.
11: Lovely. And a nip of gin to take the edge off. Have you got a lemon?
15: Yes.
11: Me too. Down the hatch. Thank you. And give these men whatever they want. I wasn't here.
7: Bye. She forgot the fish.
10: She's so full of booze, she'll forget her scarf, one of these. Oh, she has.
2: It's your fish anyway, Giles. You take it.
7: Do you know, I think I will. I caught it. I shall wear it with pride.
10: It's a 13-pound salmon, Giles.
7: Yeah, you're right. I'll need a thicker jumper. Day 6. I spent the day with Bella and the children. Great fun. She's a natural with kids. So relaxed, it's lovely. I did rather foolishly make a clucking broody noise at one point and got a fearful shinning. But otherwise, it's been sublime. Mrs. McAlpine had one of her mysterious bouts of food poisoning after her trip to the pub, so cook's been fired, and Mrs. McAlpine's done the dinner.
11: It's all ready. Here we are. Soup first. It's potato and chardonnay.
2: Oh.
11: And gin.
2: None of the staff on tonight, David?
0: No, they all went off after cook left for some reason. Never mind. Well done, darling. It all looks lovely.
4: Giles is here. He can help us to have our meal and clean up, and also he can pour the wine for the meal.
11: Wine? What a lovely thought. I've been so busy with the supper and so unhappy with my rubbish life, I've not had a drink yet today.
7: Shall I chop you up?
11: Right, fill her up. There we go. Shall I hang on to the bottle?
2: Right. So, beautiful Bella, what did you and Romeo, the wine boy, get up to today?
6: Oh, you know, we played with David's children, took them for a walk, gave them lunch and tea. It was nice.
0: Perhaps I should offer you a permanent position, Giles.
7: What, as a writer?
0: A what?
7: A writer. I want to be a journalist.
0: Are you drunk?
11: What?
0: Not you. You can't be a nanny and a writer, you know, Giles.
6: He'd be very good. He makes tapes all the time. He's got a real way with words, haven't you, Giles?
7: Yep, yeah, words, I mean... Yes, I... You know, the thing with words, the way... Well, in the writing is... Well, I mean, they don't write themselves, even with predictive text, but I can.
2: I liked his message in the fish's mouth. Very moving.
4: I think he has not got any way with his words. I am a German man, and I have a more better grasp of words than he does.
6: You don't say more better unless you're trying to be common, and in any case, I think you're all being very unfair. Why not give him a chance?
11: I like a glass.
6: I said chance, not glass.
11: I know. I still like one, though.
0: Well, if the lovely Bella demands it, let's give my mumbling godson-slash-nanny a chance. Have 1,500 words on my desk in the morning before 10.
7: Done! I mean, great! I mean, yes, I will!
14: Nice one, Bella.
0: You pick the topic, I'll send it to 3 of my editors. If they like it, you can have a job.
11: Oh. Well, wasn't the soup lovely? Now, everybody ready for the main course? Salmon en croûte in a brandy flambé. Giles, do the honours.
7: Right, that is quite a lot of brandy.
14: Whoa!
0: Right.
12: Put that out or burn all the booze off.
7: Sorry.
5: It's 2:20 in the morning and I'm journalising. It's coming. It's definitely coming. I need 1,500 words. I've got 27, but they're all goodies, except the title. My Trip to Ireland by Mistake and the Story of the Salmon That Got Stolen by Giles Wembley Hogg, 2 M's, 2 G's. No, I don't need that bit. It's written down. They can see it.
6: Giles, come to bed. You must have finished by now.
5: Nearly there, darling. It's coming. It's really coming now. I just need a first line, then I'm off.
6: Just be yourself.
5: No, dangerous path, that. Oh, yes. No. Oh, I wish I had a laptop. This would be so much easier with something to lean on. Well, it's 6:10 in the morning and I've got 1,500 words exactly. The last sentence ends with and, which is a shame, but it's good to stick to the brief, and it was either that or lemon.
15: Can we come in?
5: Morning, Jemima. Crispin, you're up early. Oh, sweet. The kids are standing in the doorway in their gym jams. In you come. Bella's still asleep, I'm afraid.
6: Not the ponies. What? Oh, sorry. Morning, kids.
15: Hello, Bella. You're a genie.
16: We like you. You're nice to us, not like Daddy and Daphne.
15: She smells funny.
16: That's gin.
15: Yeah.
16: You talk to us a lot.
15: I'm good for our sweets.
16: We wish you were our mummy and daddy.
6: Oh, bless your heart.
16: Are you going to get married like a real mummy and daddy?
5: Not really.
16: You even give Giles wedges like a real mummy, Bella.
6: Yes, well, you weren't supposed to see that.
5: Oh, we're going to miss you too. In fact, we got you something.
6: Did we?
15: Is it this?
6: No, sweetie, that's Uncle Giles' important article. Put that down.
15: No!
16: You weren't lying about the present, were you?
5: No. This mounted stuffed fish. I can make its mouth move. Hello, I'm a dead fish.
6: What do you think of that, Jemima?
16: Scary and ugly.
5: What about you, Crispin?
6: Oh dear, he's been sick.
5: Well, at least it didn't go on the floor.
6: No, your article's taken the brunt of it.
5: Yeah.
6: Is it finished?
5: A bit.
6: And some more. Is it very ruined?
5: Yeah.
17: 7, morning. Bella and I are in a boat on the Luge. It's in. The piece is in. After the vomiting incident, I had to start again. Quite a tough little editor, Crispin. Whiffy, too. But I took his criticism on the chin, and a little on my shoe, and wrote a brand new piece that I think was rather better. David's got it now. Oh, I can't bear the suspense.
6: Don't worry, Gilesy, not long now.
5: Yeah. You know, I am awfully glad you're here, Bella.
6: Me too. Wasn't that embarrassing this morning when the kids asked if we were going to get married?
5: Yep. Bella, I know I'm a bit of a goat, and I'm clumsy, and I put my foot in it both literally and often, and I break things and say the wrong thing most of the time, but I love you more than anything else in the world, even Budley S, and you make me very happy, so, Bella, I was wondering...
6: Oh, God, Giles, no!
5: Oh, well, that didn't go as well as I'd hoped.
6: No, I mean, don't kneel down. Sorry to spoil the moment, but we are in a boat, and if you go down on one knee, you'll tip us in.
5: Right, sorry. Bella, will you make me the happiest man in the whole boat? And, well, what I'm asking is, Bella, will you...
18: Giles! Giles!
6: It's David.
18: Giles, come over here!
19: What?
18: They love it. The editors thought it was truthful, quirky, and just the right length. All of them. They want you to start right away.
6: Giles, you've done it!
5: I'm a journalist! Woohoo! I did it!
6: Giles, why are you waving your arms about?
5: I'm doing the river dance, you know.
6: Right, hence the arms.
5: Yep.
6: Giles, the boat, now!
5: I've tipped us in. We've tipped in. I'm sorry. Well, I'm on the Northern Line again, on my way to work as a journo-list, which is probably the best thing I've ever achieved. The piece I wrote about the McAlpine family prompted David to drive the children back himself, by way of Alton Towers, no less, and with a cool box of choc-ices and chewits. I thought it was all very romantic in the boat, like when Pinsent and Redgrave cuddled at Sydney 2000 and fell in, but then Bella got hypothermia and I haven't seen her since. Oh well, this is my stop.
19: mine, but
7: yes,
19: mine.
20: Give me that, please. Hello? This is Arabella Wells, and this is the passenger announcement for Giles Wembley Hogg. Giles.
7: Yep.
20: In answer to the question you so nearly asked me in the boat in Ireland, before you tip soon, I would love to become Arabella with two L's, two M's, and two G's.
7: What?
20: Yes, Clot. I will marry you.
21: Do you know? That's made my day, that has.
7: Me too. Skill all. Oh, I've fallen in the gap.
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31: What's happened to think of it? There's a little job here me and you've got to do some of these days.
32: Well, what's that?
31: Oh, take away that old watering trough there. Maybe we'd better get out the first thing in the morning.
32: Shucks. You're always thinking up work to do.
31: Well, never mind, though.
32: What do you want to take the watering trough away first?
31: Because?
32: Why, that's been here in front of the store for the last 40 years.
31: Yes,
32: and besides,
31: but
32: I got two catfish in there I'm keeping.
31: Yes, but shakes a lie there. What use is a watering trough these days? Why, the darn thing's just an eyesore.
32: How's that?
31: Eyesore.
32: What sore?
31: Aye.
32: Well, what in tarnation you sore about?
31: I ain't sure about nothing.
32: You just said you was.
31: I didn't.
32: You did.
31: I didn't, I tell you. Now shut your darn fool's trap. I ain't sore.
32: Well, you certainly talk like you was.
31: Well, I ain't. And if you're going to lodge this evening, you better quit chewing the rag and be getting along, young fella, now.
32: The lodge meeting's been called off this evening.
31: Called off? Why?
32: Shut. The grand, all-powerful, invincible, most supreme, unconquerable potentate got beat up by his wife.
31: He did, eh?
32: Yeah.
31: Well, say, look at that car coming there.
32: Where?
31: Right there. Gosh almighty, never seen one like that before.
32: Say, it sounds powerful.
31: Yeah. Look at this thumb, look at these bricks, eh?
32: Bet it's got a big engine in it.
31: You know who it is?
32: Who is it? I can't see.
31: It's Major Barnes.
32: Major Barnes?
31: Yes, sir, that's who it is.
32: What's he doing in a car like that?
31: I don't know. Well,
33: good evening, gentlemen.
32: How do you, Major Barnes?
31: Land of Goshen. Say, that's the right first-looking car you've got there, Major.
32: Yeah.
31: Ain't it? Ain't never seen nothing like that before.
33: Oh, yes.
0: This is a foreign car.
31: Foreign car, eh?
0: Yes, indeed. You know, I bought it abroad last year when I returned from Asia.
31: What? You don't tell me you was in Asia?
0: Oh, yes, indeed. On a little exploring trip in the Gobi Desert, we were looking for fossils of prehistoric animals.
32: What kind of animals?
0: Prehistoric. You know, many millions of years ago, the Gobi Desert was inhabited by great monsters. For example, there were animals with front teeth a foot long called dinosaurs.
32: Well, what was their back teeth called?
0: Their back teeth? Oh, they're not important.
32: They're pretty darn important for chewing gum.
0: But these animals didn't chew gum.
32: Well, what'd you do, Major Barnes? Shoot them?
0: No, of course not. I'm talking about prehistoric animals. They're extinct.
32: How's that?
0: Prehistoric animals. They've been dead for a million years. Extinct.
32: No wonder, if they've been dead for a million years.
0: Oh, but you don't understand. An extinct animal is one that doesn't exist anymore. An animal such as,
31: such as Little Rollo.
0: Little Rollo?
31: Yes.
0: What on earth are you talking about? What's Little Rollo?
31: Mrs. Pinkley's canary.
0: But that's not an extinct animal.
32: Heck it ain't. The cat got it this morning.
31: Yes.
0: Oh, but you can't refer to a canary in that sense. The canary was...
32: Is in that what?
0: Sense. The canary...
32: Sense what?
31: Sense the cat got it.
0: No, no. I mean the two words aren't the same. Extinct animal and canary simply do not coincide.
31: But that's exactly where it did go, inside the cat.
0: Oh, but the definition of extinct...
32: Well, didn't you get nothing but them Peter Stork animals?
0: Not Peter Stork. Prehistoric. Yes, as a matter of fact, I did get something else. I bagged an elephant. One day
32: what
0: we were...
32: What kind of bag did you use?
31: Why, a bag of peanuts, Ed. You get the elephant to take a peanut and line...
0: You do nothing of the sort.
31: You don't?
0: You set a trap. And when the elephant gets into it, you've got him. As I say, one
31: well,
0: day we...
31: Well, say, listen, what you bait the trap with, Major Barnes?
0: Fruit.
31: Fruit, eh?
0: Yes. One day we were...
32: Fruit, huh?
0: Yes. You bait the trap with fruit, and the elephant eats the fruit. One day...
32: How does the elephant open the can?
31: Why, is a can opener, Zeb. Now keep still and let Major Barnes tell his story.
0: It isn't canned fruit. It's fresh fruit. Sometimes, when trapping wild animals, you use no bait at all. Just set the trap near a water hole, and you'll catch whatever's looking for a drink.
32: Whatever's looking for a drink, huh?
0: Yes.
32: Bet you must catch a lot of Americans.
0: Oh, but I'm
31: well,
0: not referring
31: Major
0: to...
31: Well, Barnes, listen, did you ever shoot any of these here gnus?
0: A what?
31: A gnu, you know, like you have in crossword puzzles.
0: Oh, you mean new.
32: He don't, he means you.
0: Yes, but I mean you.
32: Who, me?
0: I didn't say you.
32: You did.
0: I said...
32: You did.
0: I said I mean you, an African antelope.
32: Say, who are you calling African cantaloupe?
31: Ain't a cantaloupe, Ed. It's
0: I know. It's
32: a... Think you can drive up here and call me a bunch of names. You're crazy.
0: But I'm not calling you names. I simply said new. New. An animal.
31: Yes, Ed. You just said new an animal.
0: Oh, I said nothing of the sort.
32: Well, what did you say then? What did you say?
0: I said... Oh, dash it all. I don't know what I said.
32: Well, if you don't know what you're talking about, you better keep the trap shut.
0: Say, you look here.
31: Now, wait there just a second, Major. Eb didn't mean no harm. He just might have a hard of hearing, you see, and get mixed up a mite of time, that's all. Now, is there something you wanted or
0: why, yes, there is. I want to buy a box of candy.
31: Oh, a box of candy. Well, now, Eb, you go inside the store and get it, will you?
32: Well, all right. But... I ain't going to take no lift from no dad-darn dude.
0: And I want the largest and most expensive box you have.
32: All right, Jack Burnett, and you'll get it.
31: You're going out carting this evening, eh?
0: Well, I'm calling on Miss Schutzenheimer, if that's what you mean.
31: Yeah. You know, I kind of figured you was, seeing as how you all slicked up in your best clothes. You know, I figure Hortense sort of likes you, Major.
0: Well, I hope you're right. Miss Schutzenheimer is a very charming young lady. In fact, I'm quite fond of the whole family. Mr. Schutzenheimer and I may be associated in business someday.
31: You mean he's going to buy an interest in your air circus?
0: Oh, no. The air circus is more of a diversion with me than a business. But I was instrumental in helping Mr. Schutzenheimer make a few dollars in the stock market.
31: Oh, yes. And say, I heard about that. He'll double his money for him in just a couple of days. I guess you're pretty smart in the business way, ain't you, Major?
0: Well, not necessarily. You know, it's quite simple. You see, there's a concern manufacturing one of my airplane inventions.
31: Yeah.
0: Every time they get a big order, their stock goes up.
31: Yeah.
0: And I happen to know about the orders in advance.
31: Yeah.
0: So it's a very easy matter for me to know when the stocks are going up.
31: Yeah. Well, say, how about giving me a little tip on that?
0: Well, I couldn't do that, Mr. Winterbottom.
31: You couldn't?
0: That would be violating a confidence. But I can do with you just as I did with Mr. Schultenheimer. I can invest your money for you.
31: And double it for me?
0: Well, I can't promise precisely that. But I can assure you a profit.
31: Well, how much money would I have to put up?
0: Well, any amount you like. Any sum from $100 to several thousand.
31: Oh, see? Well, I'll tell you. Drop in tomorrow morning early and I'll have $100 for you.
0: Very well. You understand, of course, that I'll have to hold it until I know the stock is going up.
31: Oh, yes, that's all right. That's all right.
1: Hey, just hold on to it. Mr. Winter. So it's you, is it, Major Barnes?
31: Hector.
0: Yes. I'm Major Barnes.
1: Well, for your information, I'm Hector Smith.
0: Oh, yes. You're the chap who's going to work for me.
1: Yes, well, we'll talk about that later. I got something else to say to you, and say it darn bad. And it's just this. You stay away from Hortense Schultenheimer, you big bum, or I'll bite you.
0: What's that? What's that? Why, you impudent young puppy, are you talking to me? Why, I've got a good notion to slap your face.
31: Now, Major, let me.
1: Yes, you have. Well, let's see you do it. Come on and do it. Slap my face.
0: I'll give you just 3 seconds to apologize, young man.
1: Yes, I thought you'd back down. You're yellow. That's what you are. You're yellow.
0: Why, you insignificant little sniper.
31: Look out, look out.
1: Come on. Let's see you slap my face.
31: Major, look out for that water drop.
0: Why, you rat.
31: That water drop. You.
1: I warn you, Major Barnes. The man who crossed my trail is doomed.
31: Come back here, Hector.
0: Say, I wouldn't fire him for the world. Not for the world.
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3: In 1545, a man called Michel de Nostradam sat alone in his study. In front of him was a bowl of water. Through his power of the occult, he would make the water ripple and mist, and in its depths there appeared visions of the future. Visions so uncannily accurate, he was able to predict that a great plague would sweep through Europe, called James Last and his orchestra. 300 years before its invention, he prophesied the motor car would go brum brum. And in his 92nd quatrain, he writes of a box in a corner of the room which people will stare at. He called this the T-Lo-Voshone. Scholars believe this to mean the artifact we now call the radio. He also talks of one called C, who shall beget a son, and this second shall be known as
4: Son of Cliché.

0: presents Son of Cliché, written by Rob Grant and Doug Naylor, starring Christopher Barry, Nick Maloney, Nick Wilton. 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
1: Under a tree, by a brook, in a valley, where nobody looks, is a land of plasticine people called Lumpkin Land. Chup, chup, chup, chup, chup, chup, chup. 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Chup, chup, chup. There goes the Lumpkin Land train. Bang on time. And who's this on his bicycle? It's Mr. Lumpkin Bun, the baker. What's wrong with you, Mr. Lumpkin Bun?
2: Ho, wattle daw, wah, whittle wobble wobble with a baker. Ho!
1: You're worried about the struggle by the Armenian people for self-determination and the recovery of their land currently occupied by Turkey and NATO forces?
2: Ho!
1: Well, never mind, Mr. Lumpkin Bun. Here comes Mr. Lumpkin Chops, the butcher.
2: Oh, wadda wadda wadda. Oh, wibba wibba wibba.
1: No, Mr. Lumpkin Chops. I didn't know the CIA were openly admitting their manipulative involvement in certain Central American puppet states.
2: Oh!
1: Oh, look. Here comes Uncle Bill. Hello, Uncle Bill.
3: Hi. Look, I think you're making it a bit heavy, you know what I mean?
1: What do you mean?
3: I think you should stick to the script and drop the political thing.
1: Well, yeah, but I was just trying to get some substance into the piece. It seems pretty crass.
3: No. No, it's good. It's fine. It's good.
1: What? Mr. Bun has to deliver some buns, and it snows, so he gets on the train to deliver them.
3: Yeah, well, what's wrong with that?
1: Sorry, have I missed something? Is it allegorical?
3: No. Of course it's not allegorical. It's just telling kids what trains are and what bakers do, right?
1: And I'm just telling them what's going on in South America and what's happening in Armenia.
3: Well, yeah. I don't think they want to know that sort of thing.
1: Well, it's a hell of a lot more relevant than the delivering the buns problem. I mean, you can imagine them. I can imagine them, right? Probably sitting at home saying, oh, God, it's the bloody bun plot again. I'll bet it ends up with them all on the train singing the Lumpkin song. I mean, can't we have something a bit more challenging?
3: Look, I know you wanted to get into current affairs, but you're stuck with us, okay? It's the Lumpkins, right? It's been a successful formula for 15 years, and we don't need these new characters.
1: Oh, come on. I mean, the kids love Mr. Lumpkin Trotsky, the politician activist.
3: No, they don't.
1: Oh, they do! They love his radical ideology.
3: They don't.
1: Well, they certainly like his funny moustache.
3: They don't. They hate him. His fierce polemics make them cry.
1: Well, maybe not him, but they've certainly taken to Miss Lumpkin Orgasm, the radical feminist.
3: They haven't. They don't like any of your characters. They hide behind the settee to watch it.
1: It just seems so unfair. I should have got the panorama job.
3: Look! They boarded both jobs and you ended up with this one, okay?
1: It just seems so unfair that Clive should get it. He's such a wally.
4: On Panorama Tonight, we'll be looking at the bun problem. Why trains go chug-chug, woo-hoo. And how Mr. Postman mends a puncture on his bike. But first...
5: I'm standing in the home of Roger Isherwood. Roger is 32 years old. To outsiders, he appears perfectly normal. But he isn't. Far from it. He's a bit odd. Well, more than a bit. Actually, he's a bloody weirdo. For when Roger was only 7, doctors diagnosed a chromosomal defect. The medical term is slapsticosis. To the layman, Roger is clumsy.
1: Sorry.
5: Roger, could you explain exactly the nature of the disease?
1: Yes, it's a chemical imbalance, which means everything I do ends...
3: Oh, my God. I got my legs.
1: Oh, I'm sorry about that.
3: My God, that's hot.
1: I forgot I was holding the coffee pot.
3: This all over my groin.
1: No, I... Get your pants down.
3: My God. Mind the bookcase.
1: Oh, I'm sorry. Are you all right?
3: I can't laugh.
6: I'm pinned.
7: Help me. Help me, please help me.
6: I'll get help.
7: My legs. I can't feel my legs.
6: What?
7: Why can't I feel my legs?
6: I'll get help, then.
7: Mind the recording equipment.
6: Pardon?
8: Oh, no. You've just been...
3: This is the clinic where, once a month, Roger goes for treatment.
6: Yes, I come here.
7: Don't come any closer.
6: Oh, sorry. How are your stumps?
3: Don't worry, they'll be fine. Just answer the question, and please don't come any closer.
6: Okay, I come here for training. I have to practice walking past banana skins, and I have to walk across the room carrying a piece of plate glass. Eventually, they hope they'll be able to leave me in a room full of custard pies by myself.
3: Roger spends one night a month in a hospital for observation.
9: Morning, Mr. Isherwood. Sleep well last night? Any problems?
6: Yes, Doctor. I woke up at about 3 and, I did a whole comedy routine with the police. Mr. Benson, the patient next to me, shot out the window. He was hanging out the building. Then I tried to help him back in.
9: Yes, I heard about that.
6: Is he being buried or cremated?
9: Cremated. There's not enough of him to bury.
6: Oh, sorry.
3: At weekends, Roger drives out to the country to find solitude.
6: Yes, well, I prefer to be alone. I feel I can't hurt anybody. My favourite spot's by that lake over there.
3: Over where?
6: Just over there.
7: Ah! My eye! Oh, my God, my eye!
6: Oh, I'm so sorry.
7: I can't see. You've poked at my eye.
6: I think I can see. It's just down there.
7: No, never mind. Never mind the eye. Watch the road.
6: What? Ah! Oh, dear.
7: My arms are broken. Both of them, look how hideously twisted they are. And my eye, I can't see.
6: Are you all right?
7: All right!
6: What?
7: Oh, my God.
6: Sorry.
7: My stitches have burst in my stumps.
6: Oh, no. Look, I'll get help. Stay there.
7: My fingers.
6: It's all right. I'll phone an ambulance. I really am most terribly sorry.
9: Yeah, okay, right, fantastic. Okay, great stuff. This is liberal studies, okay? We're all mature people here, okay? I don't want you to think of me so much as a teacher, right? I'm just the same as you. I'm here to learn, too. I like to keep it loose. We're all mature. You're not kids anymore, right? So let's try and ease into a one-to-one adult dialogue, okay? Ranger, that's not a school regulation pullover. Get out. I mean, come on, you know I'm trying to treat you like mature, responsible people, and Granger takes advantage by wearing the wrong shade of gray. I mean, come on, we've been through the whole rap about the necessity for wearing a school uniform, right? We had a whole community discussion about this, and you took a vote, right? I disagreed. That's why you wear it. You can still be individuals. You can still express yourselves. Craig, get out. Go on, get outside. And don't come back till you've got a school regulation size nose. Look, in this class, I'm not interested in producing qualified sausages. I'm interested in churning out individuals. Do you understand? Young, get out. I've warned you before about being Chinese. I'm trying to teach you about individuality and tolerance so you can wipe that yellow smirk off your face.
6: Yeah, right. Okay, yeah, fantastic. Great. Mr. Donaldson, yeah?
9: Yeah, you got a problem?
6: Yeah, I got a problem.
9: Do you want to get into a dialogue about it, right?
6: Yeah, right, yeah, get into a dialogue. Incredible thing. You know how you take individual studies and I take liberal right. studies, okay, yeah, right?
9: Yeah, I'm with you, right.
6: Well, I got a bit mixed up, you know, yeah? And I thought I was you.
9: Hey,
6: and I've been taking your class.
9: Hey, God, that means I'm not you.
6: No, yeah.
9: I must be me.
6: Yeah.
9: And I've been taking your individual studies class.
6: Amazing, yeah, right?
9: Right, yeah, amazing.
6: Still, it's easy done. In the darkness of the night, when nothing's going right,
0: and you're feeling sad and the blues hang over you.

0: There are many phenomena we cannot explain. Things we can only guess at. The notion, for instance, that aliens from another planet have access to our broadcasting frequencies, which they use to pass on subliminal messages to the people of Earth. Although, this
1: Hello.
0: Is something speculation
1: this
0: at present,
1: Tara.
0: Many intelligent believers
1: Everything
0: believe
1: is going
0: to
1: according
0: true.
1: To plan.
0: The United States
1: Nothing
0: government dismissed
1: changed.
0: These claims as absurd.
1: Keep on acting
0: Yet it
1: normal,
0: is common knowledge that the power of subliminal
1: doing.
0: Suggestion,
1: on Thursday,
0: although outlawed,
1: we'll be back
0: is
1: to
0: used
1: take
0: in advertising.
1: All you Earth women for more
0: it is
1: love-making.
0: So incredible that aliens with superior intelligence could
1: the men will
0: all
1: receive
0: of us in
1: their
0: this
1: usual
0: way?
1: Mind-wife treatment.
0: But we don't have to look to outer space to find mysteries. There are many things here on Earth we still don't understand.
1: And you join us at Madison Square Garden on the bell at the end of the second round in this world championship title bout. Thousands of fight fans have packed into this huge arena, paying up to $200 a ticket to see these two big men try and damage each other. Big Bob Cummings. Seven fights and very skillfully damaging all seven opponents. The challenger, even bigger Frank Selby, a brilliant tactician, bunches up his fingers to turn his big hands into a club, which he then bangs down on people's heads, causing immense damage. And there's the bell for the third round. Out they come, and Selby surely will be trying to inflict as much damage as possible to the most important of the nephrons in his opponent's kidneys. The renal corpuscle, that pressure filter relying on blood pressure to remove water, ions, and small organic molecules from the blood. And yes, yes, he smashed it. Brilliant. Brilliant. Untold damage to the urinary system there, and no doubt he'll be passing blood tonight. The crowd absolutely loving it. Seeing Cummings' most vital and complex internal organs damaged in such a skillful way for only $200 a seat. Meanwhile, Cummings moving in. He's going for Selby's brain, that delicate and most complexly constructed of all organs, which coordinates the instinctive activities of the organisms necessary for life, and of course the Center for Higher Thought and Learning. And he'll be trying to smash that in tonight. And it's just a question of which bit he goes for. Oh, brilliant, brilliant. An absolute cracker to the anterior of the occipital region. And surely now the small stellate cells will cease to function and he won't be able to synthesize complete images anymore. And the judges, I'm sure, are going to be impressed by that one. That piece of colossal damage just there. But here comes Cummings. Here comes Cummings to club him again on his frontal cortex. Brilliant. Brilliant. He's killed him. He's killed him. He's completely killed him. He's stone dead, and you could hardly hope for much more skillful damaging than that. Oh, it was lovely.
2: And we'll be going back to that world damaging championship right after this short break.
1: There you are, 157, 60, 70, 80, 90, £2. Sure you don't want any donuts? Lovely donuts, yes, fresh out of the oven. Fine, goodbye then. Yes, can I help you, young man?
3: Yes, I'm Paul Vincent.
1: Oh, Paul Vincent, Youth Opportunities Program.
3: Yes.
1: Ah, yes, you've come about the job selling cakes. Qualifications?
3: 6 O-levels and 2 A-levels.
1: Good, good, good. Yes, you seem just about bright enough to be able to sell chocolate eclairs. You haven't got advanced maths, have you?
3: No.
1: Never mind. No, we'll get someone else in to sell the meringues.
3: Well, I think I could probably manage that.
1: Oh, no, I wouldn't like to risk it. It's very, very complex, selling meringues. Yes, right. Well, let me give you some details. Youth right. Opportunities Program. Ah, yes. You'll get £34 a week. Before deductions such as rent for sleeping in my barn, branding and manacle fees. Any questions?
3: No, sir.
1: Do you mind not calling me sir? I prefer it if you called me Massa.
3: Yes. Massa?
1: Yes, fine. And when you say it, could you wiggle your hands about like this and roll your eyes?
3: Yeah, yes, Massa Brown, sir.
1: Excellent. What was your name again?
3: Paul Vincent Massa.
1: Paul. Ah, Paul, yes, that's not a very good name, is it? I think we'll call you, Washington.
3: Thank you kindly, Massa Brown, sir.
1: Right, Washington. Well, I'll just run through some of the rules. Humming decamp-down races while you work. Now, if I catch you doing it, Washington, I won't hesitate to sell you down de river to a cruel master. However, if you are faithful and you don't try and escape, there are terrific opportunities for advancement. Oh, yes. For example, after 40 years of service, I'll take you down to de waterhole and have you baptized. All right, Washington?
3: Looks a mussy. Thank you kindly, Master Brown, sir.
1: Right. Well, you can start now. Go through to the kitchen to fetch your apron and get your tendon removed.
4: Oh, sweet charity.
1: you lot. Cut it out!
2: And we interrupt this program to go straight over to the newsroom.
4: Here's a newsflash. Archaeologists working in the Sinai Desert have discovered what they believe to be an authentic page from the Bible. This short statement was released moments ago by Dr. Franz Luber.
5: Gentlemen, gentlemen, you must understand. This page has yet to be authenticated. Although preliminary tests have shown it to be of the period in question.
6: Standard, Dr. Luber, can you read out the page?
7: David Cliche, where is the page?
6: Which part of the book is the page from, sir?
5: Gentlemen, gentlemen, please. If it is an authentic page, it is not included in the current versions of the Bible. The page is not numbered. However, I believe it belongs near the beginning of the Old Testament. I will now read a translation of the page. The Bible, to my darling Candy. The characters and situations in this work are wholly fictional and imaginary. And any resemblance to actual persons, living or dead, is purely coincidental. By the same author, the New Testament and Testament 3. All your favorite characters back again for another zany adventure. That is all, gentlemen.

0: I've got a story.
1: Hey, stop singing now.

0: His world got broke up.
1: Hey, look, I'm sorry, I'll just got over you, don't be fair.
0: The day she left.
1: Now, I'll finish it, I'll leave it, but you mind. Now, come on, I'll play it.
0: So now there's nothing. There's nothing left. The evening chauffeur's time to go. The bar is closing, just you, me, Joe, Mikey, and oh, let's have one last drink, one more for the road, one more last drink for old time's sake. One for the road, one more drink for the road, one more drink for the road, one more drink for the road, one more drink for the road.
1: Right, now set your piano, we'll clear off with you.
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3: The 11 Caesars. Scene one.
2: Scene one. A tent on a battlefield in Gaul.
4: Oh, Germanicus, what news do you bring?
5: Oh, Tiberius, the barbarian shields and with ramparts are attacking the swords.
4: When?
5: In Gaul itself. Amorpheus, physician Greek. Ah, here be he.
4: Come, O Amorpheus. Fatigue enslaves your features.
5: Come, sit and rest your weary arms.
6: No, young boy, for the standing is much something something.
4: Something rampart and shield. Something, something.
5: Aye, something.
6: Aye, in the road, something, something, something entails.
5: And in many tellings this history will be related.
4: Aye.
2: Scene two, a road leading to Rome.
5: Old man, something, something, something.
7: Something.
5: Aye, something, something, something, something.
7: Ah. Something. Something. Something. Something, something.
4: Spear.
5: Thank you.
2: Scene three. Outside the Senate, something in Rome.
5: Do you spend all day straining potatoes?
6: Yes, for my leg has fallen off.
5: I wondered why you kept falling over.
7: Oh, Germanicus! Germanicus!
5: Oh, look! Here comes a banana.
6: What news, banana?
4: I have bananaed all the way from Gaul. And I bring sad news. I have in the bringing.
6: Something, something?
4: The battle is won!
5: Hurrah!
4: And thus I surrender my spirit.
5: The banana has expired.
6: Oh, poor banana.

Next week, in The Eleven Caesars, something goes to somewhere and is astounded to find something something. And his destiny becomes clear.

0: now, to help promote international goodwill, the closing credits read in Lithuanian with subtitles with subtitles in English.
1: That was Son of Cliché. Starring Chris Barry, Nick Maloney, and Nick Wilson. The program is written by Rob Grant and Doug Naylor. With music by Peter Brewis and the Son of Cliché Big Band. Produced by Alan Nixon. Good night.

Alan, I don't know what we do now. I mean, perhaps if we... Maybe you could applaud... I mean, no. I don't know. Well, it's going to be a bit of an embarrassing pause now, I'm afraid. Because there's no continuity announcer to do the next announcement. Well, they should be in the studio, but... Well, I don't know where they are. It's very embarrassing. I just... Well, I hope you can bear with us. Hello? Yeah, where the hell are you? Oh, I've slept. At this time. Ah, I thought you were on the wagon. In your pajamas. My God. Look, well, there's... Yeah. There's no one here to do the link. No, George isn't here. Well, you have to do it from the phone box. Well, they have to wait. Tell them you won't be long. You're on Radio 4. No, really.

0: No, not at all. 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
1: I've been gardening in white gloves just to prove that dirt can't hide from new Tide. Tide's been intensified to bring you cleanness no other low-priced powder can beat. I'm going to hide these filthy gloves in the pockets of these cords. 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
0: Nougat and caramel

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1: Hi-ho, hi-ho, don't you ever leave me. Hi-ho, hi-ho. No. Oh, I wanted to have the song ready for you, for the show tonight, but I've run out of ideas. You know, it's a great shame because potentially it's a massive crowd pleaser. You know, I know that because you got the hi-ho, hi-ho, which is like a rallying call. Everyone would punch the air to that. You've got don't you ever leave me. You can sing that to your partner with a little twinkle in your eye, hoping that they won't leave you, but knowing deep down that they could do. You know, so it's got all the ingredients. But, as I say, you know, that's as far as I've got, which is very frustrating for you and for me. And, here comes the music now. I mean, don't know what we're going to do. Hi-ho, hi-ho. No, it's too late.
2: We present the Shuttleworths in John Dries Up.
1: It's a good title, that, because she's right, you know, I am dried up. Oof, it's caught my nose on the ring pull of my Diet Sprite. I don't know if you heard that. But there's nobody here to talk to, because Mary's not in. My son Darren, he's at Victoria Wine, where he works. Karen, my daughter, she's in, but she's playing with a projector in a room. She's only got a few slides, but she loves it, you know. Doesn't wish to be disturbed. Mary!
3: Hello.
1: Ah, my wife Mary, she's just come back from step class. Mm. You're very late, love.
3: Yes.
1: Where she's just gone to the hall to deposit a kit bag. She's returning now.
3: Right.
1: Where's your headband, love? And your leg warmers?
3: I don't wear them, John.
1: That's right.
3: Don't wear
1: you
3: them.
1: You don't.
3: No.
1: And I know that. But lots of ladies and gentlemen won't.
3: Mm.
1: Because it's a common myth, isn't it? That you wear those things.
3: Yes.
1: For aerobics and that. But you don't anymore.
3: No. Nope.
1: Do you?
3: No, I don't.
1: That's right, Mary's just got a baggy t-shirt on. And leggings. And some of the ladies have cycling shorts on.
3: That's right.
1: Your feet, it's not ballet shoes, is it, Mary?
3: No.
1: It's
3: trainers.
1: That's right, trainers.
3: Yeah, got trainers on.
1: And, Mary, don't wander off, please, love.
3: I beg your pardon.
1: What do you want? Where are you going?
3: Eh? I'm going to watch television.
1: What for?
3: I want to relax and unwind, John.
1: Well, why can't you relax and unwind with me?
3: I don't know. I don't know.
1: Sit on this bar stool, love. I'll get you a Diet Sprite.
3: I don't want a Diet Sprite.
1: Mary!
3: No, do the

0: catching up, Jan.
1: Please. Yes, I will soon.
0: Right.
1: Did you have a nice day at school?
0: Oh, shut up.
1: Were there any scuffles in the dinner queue? She in a foul mood, didn't she? That was unwarranted, that was. Though I can't blame Mary for going to watch telly. And if you've got your wits about you, that's what you'll do as well. Unless you're already tucked up in bed, of course, and don't have the energy to get up and locate your remote. Mind you, if you're in bed, I'd have thought you'd have fallen asleep by now, just listening to me. Having said that, it's possible that Mary shouting would have woken you up again. If so, welcome back. Oh! Welcome back, welcome back. Please don't have a heart attack. Welcome back, welcome back. Jump up and down in a plastic sack. Yeah. So you're probably thinking, hey, he's broken the deadlock. But I haven't, because that's an oldie. You know, tried and tested. Oh, that's nice. Hey, I suppose I could just play this for the rest of the programme. Because it's lovely and haunting, isn't it? Well, no, it's not been properly scored. You know, I'm just vamping. Some of you will maintain that that doesn't matter. And that you love it despite that. But, no, you'll feel short-changed by the end of the programme, I guarantee you. What was that? There's something answering me. Sounds like a clarinet, but it can't be. That's 19, I'm on 98. It's Ken. Oh, it's Ken Worthington, TV's clarinet man. I don't believe it. Do a put-up dance. Very nimble, the foot, you know. Oh, bravo, Ken. Bravo.
2: Thank you, John.
1: Welcome, Ken. It's Ken Worthington, my next-door neighbour. Yes. Your sole agent.
2: Hello.
1: Stunning.
2: Thank you.
1: Ken.
2: Yes.
1: I don't understand. I thought your clarinet was gathering dust in your loft.
2: Yes, it was, John. But I got it down today, and I've gave it a good clean with a soapy rag. You know? And I've just been feeling very inspired.
1: Yes.
2: I've been playing my clarinets, I've been going for walks, studying nature.
1: Yeah.
2: I've done some drawings.
1: So I see. Mm. That's right, because you've got a shoulder bag on, haven't you, Ken?
2: Mm.
1: That perhaps you wouldn't normally wear.
2: Mm.
1: It's got some tassels on, haven't it?
2: Mm.
1: But it's supporting some heavy pieces of parchment.
2: Yes, not, no.
1: Not parchment.
2: Not parchment.
1: Cartridge paper, it's called, isn't it?
2: Cartridge paper.
1: Do you mind if we have a little look, Ken?
2: No, go ahead, Jeff.
1: Yep.
2: Yeah.
1: So, now the ladies and gentlemen would like to see what you've been up to.
2: Oh,
1: that's nice. That's your Hansel and Gretel, shall you, isn't it?
2: Yes.
1: Yeah, and is that you in the window?
2: It is, yes.
1: Yeah, it looks like you as well. That's very clever, because obviously you weren't available to be a model for yourself, were you?
2: No.
1: From that vantage point, because you were busy drawing. And yet somehow you've captured the likeness from there, you know, which is no mean achievement.
2: Oh.
1: But why is it in black and white, Ken? It's a bit of a con, isn't it?
2: Because it's charcoal. It's charcoal studies I was doing, you know.
1: Yeah. Yeah, but look at your hands, Ken. They're covered in it.
2: Yes.
1: Come over to our sink, Ken.
2: No.
1: Get those hands washed.
2: No, John, get off, please. No, because...
1: Ken's resisting.
2: You know, I want them to stay like this for a while, at least, because...
1: Why, Ken?
2: Well, it's, you know, it's evidence that I've been creative.
1: Oh.
2: You know, like a blacksmith would have calluses, or a tanner would have tanned hands. You know, it's just proof that I've been busy.
1: Yes, Ken, but you know, you've got to believe in subtle deposits everywhere.
2: No, I'm not.
1: Mary's in, she's not in a very good mood.
2: Mm.
1: So, you know, please.
2: No, John, just drop it, because I'm not going to budge on this one.
1: Oof.
2: All right.
1: Right.
2: I promise I won't leave any mess. All right.
1: Yep, all right. If you can offer me that guarantee, Ken, then, you know, I won't mention it anymore.
2: Thank you. Do you want to hear my poem?
1: Poetry as well.
2: Mm? Yes.
1: You know, at this rate, Ken, I'm going to have to represent you. You know, and you're going to have to be the artiste.
2: Oh, yes.
1: Because I've lost it. For the moment.
2: Mm.
1: I've got an idea in my head.
2: Haven't you?
1: No.
2: Oh, see. Well,
1: I mean, I'll get the occasional fleeting thought, you know, like, you just threw your head back, didn't you?
2: Mm.
1: And I caught a glimpse of your gold tooth. And I thought of Gypsy King. Gypsy Encampment, something like that, which could be a nice song.
2: Yeah.
1: But it's a half-formed idea.
2: Well.
1: You know, it's weak. It's not strong enough.
2: Well, work on it, John. Work on it.
1: No, there's no point, Ken.
2: There is. There is, John.
1: It's not happening for me.
2: But.
1: Whereas you can. You're on a roll, aren't you?
2: I seem to be.
1: Though, you must realise that the bubble will burst. You're prepared for that, aren't you?
2: Yeah.
1: Won't last forever.
2: Maybe not.
1: But, you know, while you're in this state, let's milk it for all it's worth.
2: Yes, all right.
1: How would you feel about taking over the show, Ken? For the rest of the programme? There's only a few minutes left, but...
2: No, it's all right, John.
1: Yes, Ken, you must. Because we've lost a lot of listeners to Sky, Eurosport, that sort of thing. We need to get them back.
2: Right.
1: And a strident clarinet piece will achieve this.
2: Oh. All right.
1: Oh, thank you.
2: All right, John.
1: Thank you, Ken. And after that, you can read us a couple of poems, show us some more pictures, you know.
2: Yes, all right.
1: Right, lovely. Right, while Ken's doing that, I'll do the washing up, because it needs doing, you know. Ken.
2: Lost it, John. What are you doing?
1: You have. That's lost it.
2: Can you stop washing up, please? Because it's very distracting.
1: No, Ken.
2: Come on, I can't.
1: No, I explained the ground rules before we started, when you agreed to take over the show.
2: Yes, but...
1: You knew there'd be washing up going on, Ken. You're just going to have to rise above it.
2: I can't, John.
1: Ken.
2: I'm going home.
1: No.
2: You've destroyed my confidence.
1: Ken, please.
2: Good night.
1: Oh, no, Ken. Oh. He's gone. You're a chicken, Ken. Isn't he? A fair weather performer. Oh, just taking a shortcut through our back garden, which he's permitted to do. Just scaling the low boundary wall that separates his house from ours. Pausing momentarily to look into Karen's rabbit hutch. I don't know why, because he's no longer occupied. And now he's on his way. Poor Ken. That was his big chance, wasn't it? To make a comeback. And he blew it. What should we do now? I suppose I could tell you how to wash up, but we did that in the previous series. It was a nice idea, worked well, but it's been done, and it's time to move on now. I'll describe my garden to you, but it's a bit dark, can't see anything. We'd be best around the front, actually, because there's a lot more going on. There's the young people in the house opposite, it's a bit dilapidated. They have the tea, very late, of course, about 8 o'clock. And they have candles and everything, you know. It's like Santa's grotto. This is midweek, you know. Because they have no net curtains up. You can see everything that's going on. Yeah. I mean, they'll have finished the tea by now, but they won't have got down. You know, they'll still be round the table, drinking coffee, playing with bits of paper. Funny, isn't it? Next door to them, there's an elderly couple who have the grandchildren around quite a lot. And they do handstands and cartwheels all over the furniture. And the crab formation. You know, it's like a circus. And he seems to be orchestrating it all. Don't know if that's just an illusion. But obviously to witness all these things, we'd have to be looking through the lounge curtains. And I don't think Mary'd be too happy about that this time of night. No! My lounge just as much as there. No, she's coming. Can't seem to be abandoning the washing up at this stage. She's gone. Did a complete U-turn there. And up the stairs. Right, better pull this blind down. Ah! Of course, there's a pastoral scene on here. It's a lady with a basket of flowers. And she stood at the garden gate. And her husband, I presume it's her husband, he's got his hands on his hips. He's at the door of the cottage, wondering what's happening, you know. I mean, the tableau's repeated every few inches, but still, fantastic design. Certainly worth describing to you. Right, I better dry up. Well, I have done already, as you know, but I'm not a tap. Nor should I be expected to be one. All right, tonight's been a washout, creatively. And apologise for that. Oh, apologise for that as well. But, it's quite a nice rhythm, isn't it? Hey, hang on. Wait a minute.

0: say I haven't dried up at all, have I?
1: No, you haven't. Can you do it, please?
0: Yes, I will soon, Mary.
1: Come on.
0: Oh, Ken's back. Oh, of course he's tap dancing. That was the missing ingredient. Yes, to tap dance while he plays. Oh, he unlocked key changer anyway. Brilliant.
1: Ken, can you go home now, please?
0: No, but
1: come on.
0: Put him off now.
1: You know, oh.
0: It's all right, Ken. I've got clarinet number 19.
2: Oh, good.
0: Oh, got a sitter. Oh, got my two back on course. Yes, Ken. Oh.
3: The Shuttleworths was written and performed by Graham Fellows and produced by Paul Schlesinger. Ken's clarinet was played by Andy.

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1: Ladies and gentlemen, we're educating Archie. With Bernard Breslau, Gladys Morgan, Dick Emery, Warren Mitchell, and of course, Peter Brough and Archie Andrews.

0: After a day in town, Peter Brough is taking Archie to his club for dinner. The Mausoleum is a gentleman's club, where tradition is kept alive, where old-fashioned courtesy is kept alive. In fact, a place where everything is alive except the members.
1: Another glass of port, Fanshawe?
2: Why not? You're only young once, I say. Listen, isn't that young Brough over there?
1: Ah, yes, and that Andrews boy.
2: Yes.
1: Ah, they're coming over.
2: Yes, they are.
3: Now, Archie, I want you to behave yourself in here, my boy. Don't speak until you're spoken to, understand? This is a club for gentlemen.
4: Don't worry, Brough. I won't give you away.
3: Now, you see those two old chaps over there? I'm going to introduce you to them. Yes, they're the club's oldest members. Well preserved, aren't they?
4: They should be. They're well pickled.
3: Shh, quiet now. Ah, good evening, gentlemen. I'd like to introduce young Archie to you.
1: How do you do, young man? Won't you both join us?
3: Oh, thank you, thank you, thank you. Well, now, what do you do with yourselves these days?
2: Nothing much, you know. Yeah. We come in after breakfast and sit in these chairs till midnight and then we sleep.
4: Oh, but don't you get bored?
2: No. It's better than sitting around all day doing nothing. You know, sometimes when we want a bit of excitement, we have a little wager.
3: Oh, really?
1: Yes, for instance, Fanshawe and I had a bet on who would be elected president of France.
3: Oh, and who won?
1: We haven't heard the result yet, you know. We're a bit out of touch here, you know.
4: Well, even I know who won, General de Gaulle.
2: There you are. There you are, George. I told you that Napoleon wouldn't get in. The upstart, young Wellington, will be pleased. What? That's a half a crown you owe me.
3: What, do you mean to say that you spend all your time betting?
1: Oh, yes, we bet on anything, you know.
3: Oh, surely you wouldn't.
1: I'll bet you half a crown we would. Yes. Why, several years ago, we bet a young man that he couldn't go round the world in 80 days.
2: Yes, I believe they made an animated bioscope picture about it, you know.
1: He did it too, you know, we had to pay him £1,000.
2: And worth every penny. Splendid achievement. You wouldn't get a modern chap doing that.
1: No.
3: Oh, now don't be silly, this is 1959. It'd be very easy to go round the world in 8 days.
2: Oh, bragging, eh? You wouldn't care to have a little wager on that, would you? Say £1,000?
3: Well, now,
4: go on, Brough, take him on. We could do it easily.
3: Oh, I don't know, Archie. Supposing we had trouble with aeroplane bookings or missed our trains, fog or something.
1: I'll make it easy for you. I bet you can't even go round the British Isles in 8 days.
3: Oh, I'll take you up on that one. Now, what would you bet?
2: Well, let me see. £1,000 would be a good figure.
1: Yes, £1,000.
2: £1,000 that you won't be back here at 3 p.m. next Monday. But you'll need a lot of luck to win that.
3: And if I do it, will you give me your word that you'll pay me £1,000?
1: Yes, and when I say my word, that means my bond.
2: His bond.
3: Your bond. Right. Well, then the bet's on.
1: There's one condition. Yes, you mustn't take more than £5 with you.
3: Oh, well, fair enough. You're on. Archie, we're going home to pack.
4: Well, goodbye, gentlemen. We'll see you here next Monday at 3 o'clock.
3: And so you see, Grimble, we've got to go through Glasgow, Cardiff and Belfast and be back in 8 days. I can take one manservant, so you'll be coming too. We can't spend much, so we're hitchhiking.
5: Not likely. Once when I was in the country, I hitched a lift in a truck and I had to get in the back with a lot of sheep. Oh, I was livid, I was half livid. All them sheep jostling me and rubbing up against me, oh, I was half livid, I was.
4: Oh, I see. You were wild and woolly.
5: Oh, yes. And worse to come. When we arrived at the market, I was so covered in wool, they pushed me down a little ramp, shoved me through the sheep dip, sheared off me Tony Curtis and branded me... and branded me right in the middle of me protests. Oh, I don't know, I feel sheepish.
4: Oh, it must have been terrible.
5: It could have been worse. I ended up in the sheep trials and won first prize as the best ram of the year.
3: And another thing, we won't have money for hotels, you know. We'll take a tent, and if necessary, we'll sleep in the field.
5: You won't catch me sleeping in a field. It's all dewy and damp.
3: Well, what's wrong with that? You'll wake up in the morning with enthusiasm for life.
5: I'll wake up with rheumatism for life. I don't like damp grass.
3: Oh, now, don't be ridiculous. Why not?
5: Do you really want to know?
3: Yes.
5: I hate dew.
3: Oh, very good. Instead of standing there, man, why don't you help Mrs. Morgan bring in the tent?
6: It's all right, love, it's all right. Now I can manage.
3: Good.
6: Well, what do you think of this tent, Mr. Brout?
3: Oh, thanks. I hope it'll be all right. It's a bit old.
6: Yes, I had it when I was with the Boy Scouts.
3: Boy Scouts? You should have joined the Girl Guides.
6: Oh, I knew what I was doing. It was a lovely life. We learnt a lot, mind.
3: Well, if you can camp out, I'm sure we can, if we have to.
6: Yes, of course. Well, really and truly, there's nothing to it, you know.
3: Hmm.
6: Providing you've got plenty of people to cook the food, grand lot we had. Mind, we were lucky. The girl who made the main dish, Sue the Stew, and the girl who used to come round with the tea, Laura the Pourer, and the girl who used to make us those tasty afters.
3: Oh, what was her name?
6: Nellie the Jelly.
3: Well, there you are, Grimble, old chap. There's nothing to it. Are you coming with us?
5: No.
6: Then why not take my Bernard? After all, you know, he's been in the army. He's used to living rough, you know.
3: Yes, good idea. Bernard! Bernard!
7: Hello, it's me, Twinkletoes. Here, my ears are half burning.
3: Oh, you knew we were talking about you.
7: No, I left the lighted cigarette behind my ear.
3: But you should have used an ashtray.
7: I can't get an ashtray behind me here. I'm not stupid, you know.
6: Now, look here, Bernard, love. Mr. Bruff's made a bet at his club that he can go round Britain in 8 days. He wants you to go with him, you see, as a gentleman's gentleman.
5: Him? He's more of a layabout's layabout.
3: Now, quiet, Grimble. We won't have much money, and we may have to sleep in pigsties and barns at night. And we'll be hitching all day.
4: If we sleep in a pigsty, I'll be hitching all night too.
3: No, I mean we'll be hitchhiking, you know, signalling for lifts. Surely you know how to do that?
7: No.
3: Oh, now, Bernard, use your common sense. You're on a lonely road. No money, no food, you're depressed. You lift up your thumb, now what do you do with it?
7: Suck it.
3: Ah, never mind. Look, you can carry the bags. We're off to Glasgow in half an hour.
6: Oh, by the way, Mr. Brown, as you'll all be away now for 8 days, can I go back to Wales for a week?
3: Oh, well, of course you can, Mrs. Morgan.
6: Thank you, love.
3: And that can be half your annual holiday, eh? Yes, we might even pop in to see you when we get to Cardiff.
4: Well, come on, we've got to leave at 3 o'clock sharp.
3: Yes, and to start with, we'll try and hitch a lift on the Great North Road.

0: Actually, I'm getting a bit fed up with this lot.
1: Yeah, that's the 10th lorry that's passed us. Oh, look, here comes one. Hey, here, I say, stop, stop, stop. Here, excuse me, sir.
2: Louis. 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
0: Oh, well, look, I can call.
2: I'm taking coals to Newcastle.
1: Well, that's on our way, bruv. Mr. Monty, can you give us a lift?
2: Certainly, dear. Jump in. Pull up a tyre lever and sit down. Off we go.
1: Well, I say, it's not very comfortable here, is it?
2: Well, what do you expect? It's an old lorry, you know. Pretty old.
0: Yeah, steady on. You're doing over 30. You shouldn't go faster than 20 miles an hour.
2: Oh, you have to. This old bus won't last another hour. Hello. Engine trouble. Fall out and push.
0: Oh, why should we push? I mean, what would you do if you were on your own?
2: Oh, I never am. Where do you think I picked you up? Now, come on, push.
1: Yeah, come on, bruv. Come on, Bernard. There's nothing else for it. We just have to push it.
0: Now, look, you, Monty, and I will push from the back, and Bernard, you go up the front and push.
2: Great. One, two, heave. One, two, heave. That's funny. The lorry's moving backwards.
3: My end, isn't it, moving forward?
1: Yeah, no wonder you're pushing against us. Oh, now look, when I say go, we want a big yank.
3: I don't think he could help much.
1: Mr. Monty, are you certain that you haven't run out of petrol?
2: No. Oh, but life's one glorious uncertainty. You'd better check.
3: Shall I have a shifty?
0: Yes, go on.
3: Righto. It's enough dark. I can't find the petrol tank.
0: Oh, well, hurry up, Bernard.
3: Oh, I think this is it. I'll just light a match to make sure. We got plenty of petrol left.
1: I know, but we haven't got much lorry left, have we?
2: Oh, you horrible, you take us. My lorry's never gone in so many directions at the same time. Lucky it's insured.
1: Well, I'm sorry, Mr. Monty.
2: That's the last time I stop for your lot. I'll never let you in my lorry again.
1: Oh, I see. You mean you'll have no truck with us?
2: There he goes again. Oh, we've got a right one here, haven't we? What a naughty little lad.
0: Come on, Archie and Bernard. Let's get another lift. We must get to Glasgow Station by tomorrow morning.
2: Here, hang on a minute. I'm coming with you.
4: Glasgow Central. The train shortly departing from Platform 4 will be calling at Pitlochry, North Ballachulish, Muthwich, Montrose and Lochwinnock.
0: That's no good for us. We want a train to Cardiff.
1: But, bruv, I'm hungry. Can't we eat first?
0: No. Well, we'll have a good tuck-in at Cardiff. Mrs. Morgan's expecting us.
1: But I'm hungry now.
3: So am I. I've nibbled all the fuzz off me gollywog. Oh, I'm famished.
0: Well, all I can afford to buy is 3 single tickets to Cardiff.
3: I don't fancy eating them.
0: Oh, for heaven's sake. Now, come on. We must find out about the next train to Cardiff. Now, I wonder who can tell us where the inquiry desk is.
3: Try asking at the inquiry desk. It's right behind you.
0: Oh, yes. I say, you, inquiries?
5: Yes. What is it?
0: Well, now, is there a train from here to Cardiff? If so, what time does it leave? What platform does it leave from? And what's the cost of a single second-class ticket?
5: Just a moment now. Before I answer that, I must go into the soundproof booth.
1: Soundproof booth?
5: Yes, in case the other porters prompt me with the right answers. You wouldn't want me to cheat, would you, hey? Yeah.
0: I don't care whether you cheat or not. I haven't any time to lose. Yeah. Now, what's the quickest way to get from here to Cardiff?
5: Run.
0: Look, we want to go by train. Haven't you any timetable?
5: We don't have timetables on the British Railways.
0: Oh?
5: No, we have horoscopes. Now, I'll just consult the stars here. Your luck's in, mate. Yes, there's one leaving for Cardiff in 12 minutes.
0: Oh, good, we'll catch it. What's the fare?
5: 73 shillings for adults, 36 and 6 for children, and 27 and 6 for dogs, including the basket.
0: Oh, well, I'll have 2 singles to Cardiff and 1 dog ticket.
5: Here you are. Now, move along, please. Next.
1: Here, Prof, what's up? We haven't got a dog.
0: Oh, yes, we have.
1: Who?
0: You.
1: What?
0: Yes. Now, You can get in one of those baskets and Bernard can carry you. Yes, you'll travel for barely a third of the price, you see?

0: How much longer, Mr. Brough?
1: Well, if the train keeps going at this rate, it should be in Cardiff in about 3 hours. Archie, how are you? How are you down there in the doghouse?
2: Oh, I'm fed up with being a dog. Here, can I come up for a breather?
1: Not now, Archie. No, stay in the basket. And don't forget, if the ticket collector comes round, make a noise like a dog.
2: Oh, dog. Oh, well, that's easy. Bah,
1: bah. Bah, but what sort of a dog is that?
2: A sheepdog.
1: Well, you behave, my lad. If we get thrown off this train, we'll never win that bet.
2: Oh, well, we'll be all right. Bernard's good at making dog noises. I say, can I have your ticket, please?
1: Oh, certainly, yes. Here you are.
2: Oh, thanks. Oh, I say, you've got a dog ticket and a big basket labelled dog. That means you've got a dog, haven't you?
0: Ah, you're like me, you know. Yeah.
2: You know, I love dogs, I do.
1: Yeah, you would.
2: Yeah, tell me, what's his name? That is, if he is a him.
0: Him's name's Archie.
2: Is he? Oh, Archie, that's nice. Has he had any pups? Pups, I'm having kittens. Yeah. Wish I could see him. Yeah. Do you think he'd mind if I scratched his back and tickled his little tum-tum?
3: Yes, I would.
1: Not now, no, please, no. No, he's tired.
2: Oh, I see, yes. Well, there was one dog lover to another, I do understand.
1: Good.
2: But tell me, is he a good-looking little chappie? I mean, what sort of coat has he got, then?
0: Double-breasted with pockets and a slit up the back.
2: That is most unusual. Here, I must open the basket and take a peek.
1: Oh, no, please. No, don't disturb him while he's sleeping. Oh. He's very fierce, you know. Barks like bad, doesn't he, Bernard?
0: What? Oh, yeah.
2: Yeah, that's odd. That noise seems to be coming from old Lofty there.
0: Yeah, well, he's barking up the leg of me trousers.
2: Well, I can soon calm him down. Here, I'll open up the basket and and what sort of dog are you? Oh. What's the meaning of this jolly jape defrauding the railways, eh?
1: Well, now, look, my friend, I can explain everything. You see, I'm Peter Brough, and my friends and I have to travel around the British Isles on £5.
2: Oh.
1: It's a bet, you know. Normally, of course, I wouldn't stoop to such a trick.
2: No, of course, I understand. I'm a sporting gentleman myself.
1: Oh, then you'll let us stay on till Cardiff.
2: No, I'm putting you off at the next stop.
3: What? Oh, dear, we'll never get to Mrs. Morgan's.
1: Well, don't worry, Archie. We'll find our way there somehow.
4: Oh, there you are. It's you, Mr. Brough. Yeah. You've arrived at last. Now come in, love, and make yourself at home. And Bernard, love, let's have a look at you. Oh, dear, what a state you're in. Your hair's all over the place. You've had no shave, love. Clothes all rumpled and crumpled.
1: Looking better, isn't he? But, Mrs. Morgan, how can we get across to Belfast and back by tomorrow?
4: Well, some of the lads go down to the harbour, you know, and scrounge a ride across on one of those small crafts, you know.
1: Yeah, well, that's what we'll do. Yeah. Come on, lads, there's still a chance.

0: Any luck?
1: No, Auntie, I've been all around that side of the harbour. Nothing doing.
0: I didn't have any luck either. Cap Bernard found a boat.
1: What? What a hope. Oh, there you are, Bernard. Well, how'd you get on? Did you find a boat?
2: Yeah.
1: What?
2: I know where we can get one from a Russian bloke. He's got them for hire.
1: Russian bloke?
2: Yeah. He's got a place on the beach. Over there.
1: Oh? What's his name?
2: Tunnel of Love. Can't you see it?
0: Oh, that's Tunnel of Love. The E's rubbed off. Oh, those boats are no good. Are they, Bruff, eh? Bruff! Course! Oh! Well, where's he running to? Here, come on, Bernard. Let's follow him.
3: Come on, come all. Get your boats here for the Tunnel of Love. Oi, come in, number 12. Your time is up.
4: Step this way for the Tunnel of Love. Sixpence an hour.
1: How fast can you go in one of these boats?
4: Well, oh, that depends on who you've got with you, don't it?
1: No, I mean what speed?
4: Well, you see, these boats are fitted with two speeds, fast and slow. Slow if you're with your girlfriend. Fast if you're with your missus. Some impact husband's got 8 or 9 knots out of him.
1: 8 or 9 knots, eh? It's about 100 miles across. The sea's pretty calm. Yes, I could just about do it. Tell me, how long can I have one of these boats for?
4: Well, as long as you like, boy. Not much demand in winter, you see. Had a couple here last week, got frozen up 3 days in a tunnel. Had to send a vicar in on an icebreaker to get them sorted out. Tell me now, how long you want the boat for?
1: Oh, 2 days.
4: 2 days? Making a pig of yourself, ain't you, boyo?
1: Now, can I have it for 2 days or not?
4: Well, of course you can. 30 bob, winter rate.
1: All right, well, here's your money.
4: Good. You can have boat number 17, Cupid's Embrace. Now then, what lucky young lady are you taking with you?
1: Bernard, jump aboard.
0: Here, Bruff, have you gone bonkers?
1: No. We've got a good, reliable boat here. Now, when we come out the other side of the tunnel, we can drag the boat across the promenade, into the sea, and we'll be in Ireland before you know it.
0: Well, which way to Ireland, Bruff, eh?
1: Through the harbour entrance and turn right, that's it. Head towards that way. Throttle down, full speed ahead.
3: Come in, number 17. Your time is up. Come in, number 17. Your time is up. Oh, number 17. Please come back.

0: Well, thank goodness it's a calm day.
1: Yes, we're more than halfway across.
0: Bernard, you're the lookout. Can you see any land?
2: Yes.
3: Hooray! We've sighted land. Which direction?
2: Straight down, through the water.
3: Brad, come on, we better get a move on. I'll rev up the old engine. Hello? Hello, what's wrong? Huh, the engine's stopping.
0: Oh, no, no, don't say we've run out of petrol.
2: I'll have a look.
0: Oh, no, not after last time. Don't you use a match?
2: Of course not.
0: Bernard, Bernard, I told you not to use a match.
2: I didn't. I used me lighter. I'm not stupid.
0: No, fool. The engine's ruined and we're adrift at sea.
3: Oh, what are we going to do?
2: Well, I know what I'm going to do.
3: Oh, what?
2: Write a poem. Wait, it's coming through. I've got the message. Here it is. A poem. Lost at Sea by Bernard Breslau, age 24, six bells and no barnacle. If I sink into the sea, a mermaid I will seek for me, but I will know not where to grip her. She's half a girl and half a kipper.
0: All right, that's enough. Come on, there's a couple of oars in the bottom of the boat. Start rowing. We can't be far from Belfast.
3: Aye, aye, sir.
4: Belfast Airport. Belfast Airport. The flight for London will shortly be leaving. Will passengers proceed to the departure lounge?
3: Ibrahim, after all that rowing, why have you dragged us out of the airport? We haven't any money to fly.
0: It's our only chance to get back, my boy. We've only 6 hours. I tell you, we've got to fly.
3: But, Ibrahim, what are you going to use for money? We're broke.
0: Not quite, old boy. I've got my checkbook.
3: But, Ibrahim, we're limited to £5.
0: Oh, don't worry about a little thing like that, old boy. It'll be all right. They'll take a check at the ticket office, and those old boys at the club will never know. It'll be all right. Three tickets on the next flight to London, please, and we don't want to sit too near the engines.
5: Well, you have to sit on the wings. The flight's all booted up.
0: What? But I must go. I must get back to London today.
5: Then you'll have to charter a plane. Try the CCA office through that door.
0: Oh, thank you very much. Oh, dear, oh, dear.
6: Oh, I say. Do come in. Chaffington's Chappies, airline at your service.
3: Oh, are you the man who's in charge of hiring planes to all parts of the world?
6: Yes. That's a laugh for a start, right?
0: Now, look, sir, can you fly to London in a couple of hours?
6: Yes, yeah, rather, but only by plane. It's rather pricey, you know. £200. Cash?
0: But look, now look, my name's Peter Bruff. I'll give you one of my checks.
6: That's another laugh, what? All right, I'll take a chance. If it's no good, I'll throw you out. If the check bounces, so will you.
0: Well, now look, how soon can we leave?
6: Immediately, but I must warn you, sir, there'll be one other person travelling with you, and he'll be awfully nervous. Terrified, in fact.
3: Well, why does he go up at all?
6: I have to, I'm the pilot. Okay, chaps. This way. Off we go into the jolly old wild blue yonder. Anchors away.
0: Well, we've got over the Irish Sea, all right. What's that town down there on the coast?
3: Well, it's Cardiff.
0: Are you sure?
3: Yes, listen.
7: Come here, number 17. Your time is up. Come in. Please come in.
0: Yes, you're right. Looks like we're going to win that bet after all, Archie. In another 2 hours, we'll be getting out at London Airport.
8: Taxi, sir. Taxi at the West End.
0: Oh, yes, my good man. I want to go to the Mausoleum Club, Piccadilly.
8: All right, poor boy. Jump in.
0: Bernard, put your rucksack in the front and tell the driver to step on it.
2: I don't want him to step on me rucksack. He might squash me gollywog.
0: Oh, get in.
3: Here, you think we'll make it, Brad?
0: Of course we will. We've got 4 hours to get there.
3: Ah, but the traffic's a bit heavy this morning, isn't it, eh? Not bad, Brad. Marble Arch, and we've still got 3 hours. going to an Oxford circus, and we've still got 5 minutes.
0: Oh, we'll never do it in this cab. Come on, get out. We'll have to walk.
9: Here, what about my money?
0: Well, how much is it?
9: £3.10. There'll be another 18 shillings waiting time.
0: What waiting time?
9: Well, I'll have to wait another hour to get out of this traffic jam.
0: Well, call at the club. I'll settle up with you later. Come on, Archie, Bernard, follow me. We'll get there if we run. Come on.
10: Well, there's 3 seconds to the hour, and Bruff is in bed.
11: Oh, it looks like you've won your bet.
10: Well,
0: Well, here we are. Here we are, gentlemen. We're back. Yes, yes, we've done it.
10: Oh, my shoes. It's young Bruff.
0: Yes, gentlemen, I've come to collect my bet. Yeah, we've done the trip in exactly 8 days. Oh, I was lucky after all.
10: But first, can you truthfully say that you didn't spend more than £5 per head?
0: Well, you could say that, couldn't you, Archie? Yes.
3: Don't ask me, Bruff. You made your own bet. Now you must lie on it.
10: Well, I'll take your word as a gentleman, and I'll keep the terms of my wager. Your winnings are waiting for you in this envelope. Here you are.
0: Oh, thank you very much, sir. Oh, £1,000, eh, Archie? Think of that, eh? Isn't it marvellous? Here. Wait a minute, what's this?
10: It's a premium bond for £1.
0: But you gave me your word.
10: No, I gave you my bond.
0: But you said I'd get £1,000.
10: I said with a bit of luck you'll get £1,000. With a bit of luck you might.
0: Oh, what a swindle, eh? Well, that's life, I suppose, isn't it, eh? Still, we've had an exciting trip, Archie. And I'm only £15 out of pocket.
3: Bruff, what about the £200 for the aeroplane?
0: Oh, my goodness me, yes, I've forgotten about that. I should never have made the bet in the first place, Archie. I'm a fool, I'm a mug, I'm a complete idiot.
3: I'll take a bet on that any time.
0: That's enough.
12: Those concerned in this latest attempt at educating Archie were Peter Bruff, Bernard Breslau, Gladys Morgan, Dick Emery, and Warren Mitchell. The script was written by Ronald Wolfe, Ronald Chesney, and Marty Feldman, and this recorded program was produced by Jake Sproul.

0: bring out the Branston. Because the crisp vegetables and the one and only tangy sauce in Branston pickle bring out the best in your food.
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0: Inside every Cape Plum, there's a nice, clean stone asking to be let out. 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

0: Here is Jimmy Clitheroe as the Clitheroe Kid, with Peter Sinclair, Patricia Burke, Danny Ross, and Diana Day in...
1: The Day That the Funfair Hit Town. Good evening. This is Percy Throwback. This week we're in the grounds of that famous gardener, Greenfinger's Grandad Sinclair.
2: Oh, no. This morning it was Jimmy Savile.
1: First of all, the cabbage patch, where we can see this fine, healthy crop of dandelions. The cabbages we pulled up, they were so bad the slugs refused to eat them.
3: Oh, James, will you stop it?
1: And here is Mr. Sinclair's scarecrow. Oh, no, it's Mr. Brocklebank.
4: You're asking for trouble, my lad.
1: And here he is, Greenfinger's granddad himself. Tell me, Mr. Sinclair, is it true that the other evening you watered your plum tree with whiskey by mistake and got stewed prunes?
3: Oh, James, that's enough.
1: And could I ask you, Mr. Brocklebank, if you put fertilizer on your rhubarb?
3: Well, yes, I do.
1: Well, everybody to their own taste. We've... we put custard on ours.
4: Oh, don't talk, Billy.
2: Will you stop this nonsense? Find something to do and be quiet.
1: Oh, all right, Mum. What shall I do?
3: Look, James, I'll show you how to make a bunny rabbit with your hanky.
1: Oh, no. No, the excitement to give me nightmares.
3: Now. Now, look. I fold my hanky thus and thus. No, I'm wrong. I fold it like so and so.
4: You fold that over there and this over here.
1: You old so-and-so.
3: With respect, Mr. Sinclair, I think you fold this over here and that over there.
4: It's that under here and this under there, you ninny.
2: Look, what does it matter which is over what?
1: It matters a lot, ma'am. If we don't do it properly, Bugs Bunny might end up with only one ear.
5: Well, that's about it. It's me, Alfie.
1: And talking about one ear, we've got a right one ear.
5: I'm only passing, really, but I've got a message for Mr. Sinclair. For, Mr. Bicklebunk. Oh, you're making a mouse.
3: Pardon, Alfred.
5: With your hanky. You made a mouse. What's it doing with two tails?
4: Alfie, what's this message you've got for me?
5: It's from Mr. Whittle. I can see his nose and his neck. Not Mr. Whittle's, the mouse. But you've got his back end wrong. You should have folded this over here like that. Now, you see, it's got two noses. No, I'll start again.
1: Alfie's going to start again. Has everybody brought pyjamas?
2: Shut up, Jimmy. Alfie, this message from Mr. Whittle.
5: Yeah, well, that's what he told me to tell you. Well, not you, Mrs. Clitheroe. It's not a secret. It's just for Mr. Sinclair. You fold the hanky in two like this.
4: Well, you tell me the message from Whittle, you fool.
6: I told him to say I was going to pay you a sociable call, Pete.
5: Yes, he told me to say. Oh, he has done. But no, not told me, though he did. That's why I called him, but I didn't. Well, I did call him, but I didn't say he was. I forgot, but now he's here, I needn't bother. Next you tie a knot, Mr. Bucklebelt.
3: Tie a knot? Where?
1: In Alfie's tongue, then perhaps he'll shut up.
2: And you shut up as well. Hello, Harry. You're quite a stranger. Nice to see you.
6: Oh, my own sentiments exactly, Pat. It has been some little time since I clasped eyes on you. But as they say in Eastern climates, long time no shufti. Hello there, Hump.
3: Hello, Mr. Whittle.
6: Hey, what's that you do in your hanky? Ah, you're making a bird, eh? What is it? Tawny puppet or a pie-eyed wagtail?
3: It's supposed to be a bunny rabbit, but Alfred says it's a mouse.
6: Balderdash, it's a bird. Look, there's its legs, and there's its beak. But it's got no tail. Look, I'll show you what to do if you'll allow me to remonstrate.
1: Oh, go ahead, Whack. Don't keep us in suspenders.
6: Now, Luke, you put this over here. No, I've made a Guy Fawkes pass, sir. I'll start again. Fold the hanky in four. Put this over there and that over here. You tie a knot there.
2: So you've been away on another road building job, eh, Harry?
6: Oh, that's right, Pat. But the natives was very friendly and amenable, so I'm back home in one piece again.
7: Oh, have you been somewhere foreign, then?
1: Oh, Birmingham.
2: Don't be funny.
6: Oh, Jim's right, Pat. Dear old Birmingham. Or as the inhabitable Scarlet, Brummaging.
4: And you see, when you got back to your flat, you couldn't park your car.
6: That's right. When I went to my usual parking place, there was nowhere to stick me to your polly.
1: Oh, dear. That was a tragical.
4: Be quiet. You still park your car on that spare land, Harry?
6: Oh, but not today. A fun fair beat me to it. Yeah, you should see the place. You can't move for rubby horses and dodging cars. Talk about pandemonium.
4: But I passed there yesterday and there was no fun fair there.
6: Ah, well, they only moved in last night, Pete. The fair doesn't start till Saturday. They're still putting everything up with the help of several local young Juniviles. I was surprised you weren't there, Jim.
2: Why were the kids getting paid money, Harry?
6: Well, you could construct it that way, Pat. The lads who's doing the putting up gets free goes and all the rides and sideshows on Saturday afternoon.
1: What? And I didn't know about it. I'm slipping.
4: You are, Jim. Even I used to do that job when I was a lad, helping with the fair.
5: Well, thanks for your help, pal, Fritz. Oh, not at all, Mr. Brittlebonk. It'll go all right now, Clinky Plugs. What fair?
2: Pardon, Alfie?
5: Mr. Sinclair mentioned it as we came in, or weren't we supposed to hear?
4: We were talking about kids helping to put the fun fair up.
5: Oh, I did that once when I was a kid. Never again. I put some poles up the wrong way, the whole tent collapsed on the boss and knocked his head in a coconut. It split open and all milk came out. No, not out of his head, the coconut, no. They had to stick a bandage on it. Not the coconut, his head. He gave it to me to get rid of me, and my mum ground it up for cakes. The coconut, not his head.
1: But you still drink your tea out of a cup?
5: Oh, yes, I never drink it any other way. So, but what's drinking tea got to do with a fair?
1: I've no idea. It's your story.
6: How about you, I bet you've had some unforgettable moments at the fair in your younger days.
3: Yeah, well, all this does take me back to a wonderful day on the fairground. I drove the little engine and I blew the little whistle. Boom, boom, it went. And then I sat on the little fire engine and I rang the little bell. Tingling, tingling.
6: How old were you at the time,
1: 35.

0: father, when you see Mr. Higginbottom in the pub, tell him to keep that son of his in order. I won't have him fighting with Jimmy like this.
1: Quite right, Mum.
2: All right, Pat. But you're not telling me it was all Ozzy's fault. Takes two to start a fight.
1: I know. Charlie Thompson hit me as well.
0: It was 2-1, then.
1: 3, Mum. Specky Barraclough had a go at me as well. Mind you, I soon fixed him.
2: Oh.
1: I pinched his glasses. It was funny. I pointed to Ozzy, and in Ozzy's dopey voice, I said to Specky, "There's Jimmy Clitheroe, thumping one."
2: No wonder there was a fight. Well, that settles one thing. You don't go with a gang to that fairground again.
1: I won't, Grandad. I'll go on my own. And if I see him, I'll just keep me distance and wave me fist.
0: You won't, you know.
1: No, perhaps it'd be wrong to wave. I'll just ignore him.
0: I mean, you won't go to that fairground without an adult. I'm not having you coming home in this state again.
1: Right, Mum. Grandad, I'll meet you inside the bearded lady's caravan 2:00. You knock 3 times and ask for whiskers.
2: That'll do now. Your mother and I are going to Aunt Lily's tomorrow afternoon to help her get settled in a new house.
1: But the free pass is only for tomorrow afternoon.
0: Now, you heard what I said. You don't go on that fairground unless you're with an adult. Somebody we know that we can trust.
1: Oh, heck. Who could take me? I know. The vicar. I mean, he's sure to be free. He only works Sundays.
2: Well, look. When you find somebody to take you and to the fair, come and tell us who it is.
1: Yes, Grandad. Now, who could I get to take me? Well, I could always ask me daft sister. Yeah, I'll wash this dirt off me and then go and find her. And then I'll turn on the star. Oh, there you are, Miss Welsh. Could I have a word with you, Miss Welsh? If I'm not disturbing you, Miss Welsh.
3: What do you mean, Miss Welsh?
1: You are Raquel Welsh, aren't you?
3: No, you may be surprised to know my name is Susan Clitheroe.
1: Oh, you've changed it, have you? Well, you're still just as lovely.
3: And you're just as cheeky. Get out of my room.
1: Now, don't be like that, Susan. I want us to be friends.
3: Really? Now, that's a nice sort of a thing that makes a girl day for her when a little menace wants to be friends with her.
1: But I'm not just any little menace. I'm your brother. I mean, if I've ever been naughty or caused you trouble, I'd like to say I'm sorry and shake you by the throat. And...
3: You nearly slipped up there, didn't you, brother dear?
1: Listen, Susan, I want us to be pals. And to prove it, I'd like to take you out tomorrow afternoon.
3: Oh, where to?
1: Well, you'll have a marvellous time. Oh, there'll be dozens of men there just dying to meet you.
3: At the fairground?
1: Yeah, there's Mr. Atlas, the strongest man in the world. You'll be all right there when he gets you in a clinch. Fairground?
3: That's where you want me to go with you, isn't it?
1: Well, yes, I thought you'd enjoy it. It's all free. Well, it is for me. And... And I'm sure there'd be plenty of mugs and men who'll pay for you.
3: Oh, I'm sure I'd have a marvellous time.
1: Yeah, I can just see you now sliding down the helter-skelter in your hot pants. Don't slide too fast, though, or your hot pants might catch fire.
3: I'm going to Auntie Lily's tomorrow afternoon with Mother and Granddad.
1: I could take you on the ghost train. That'd be fun.
3: I've told you I'm going to Auntie's tomorrow. And if I wasn't, I wouldn't want to go to the fairground with you. Now, clear off.
1: Listen, Scrag, sister dear, how did you know it was the fairground?
3: Because I was listening to the row you had with Mother and Granddad just now at the top of the stairs.
1: You nosy porker.
3: I know. I take you after my brother.
1: Listen, be careful what you say, or you might not get to the fairground. I could change my mind, you know.
3: I'll change it for you. Clear out.
1: I'm not joking, you know. If you don't watch what you're saying, you've had the fairground.
3: Oh, that would be a tragedy. All those wonderful men I'd missed. Who are they again?
1: Well, there's Daff Willie on the rifle range. He's been crazy about you ever since he pinned your photo up on his stall for the customers to shoot at.
3: Oh, do I take it from that remark that I'm not lovely anymore?
1: You can take it any way you like. I was mad to say you could go in the ghost train with me. With your face, you'd scare all the ghosts away.
3: Oh, that does it. Go on, get out. Get out of my room. Go on.
4: Oh, come on, come on. Where are you, Pete? Can't take him all this long to get his hair cut.
5: No, especially Mr. Sinclair being a Scotsman. Jimmy says he has it done at a special cheap rate, half price with a blow lamp.
6: Fortunately, I do not have this problem. My sister does my hair for me.
4: Now, does she, Holmes? I thought that looked like a shampoo and set.
6: Most amusing, Whittle. Save your jokes for the staff of the Rose and Crown.
4: Yeah, if I ever get down there tonight, it's 7:00 now. You know what the Latins say, tempers fidget.
5: I say so, we've had on Friday night. Yeah, last Friday, I had to go for a haircut, get me mum's groceries and pick up Susan from work.
6: What happened, Alfred?
5: Well, I went to the barber's first because I thought if there was a queue, I could ring Susan from the barber's and ask her to get the groceries and she could ring me back at the barber's if there was any trouble. So I could ring the groceries from the barber's to sort it out and then ring Susan from the barber's to tell her what I'd done.
4: And was there any trouble?
5: Yeah, the barber's not on the phone. I had to go back home and ring.

0: Why, Susan, Dad had set out to wait here for her tonight till she gets home from work. You fool. She said.
1: Well, I shall be glad when Mrs. Clitheroe returns from the shop. I have some women's guild business to discuss with her.
2: Women's guild? Are you sure that's not a shampoo and set?
3: My mum was right.
1: Oh, hello, James. What do you mean?
3: I saw her in the butcher's, and she said she'd left three fine, handsome men in the house. Now, I've worked it out on my way home. You each do a two-hour shift. Mr. Whittle, 2 o'clock till four, swings and roundabouts.
2: What, Jim?
3: Alfie Hall, 4 o'clock till six, sideshows and the boxing booth. Oh, bring a spare vest and some shorts.
0: What the heck are you talking about?
3: Mr. Brocklebank, 6 o'clock till 8. Slot machines, emptying the baby's bottles, trying your strength, and ring the bell. And the mobile fish and chip shop.
1: James, will you kindly explain all this?
3: I've just seen my pal Ozzy in the street, and he was gloating because the gang's going to the fair tomorrow, and I can only go with a grown-up. So I said, I'll show you, Barrel Tum. I'll be there with three grown-ups.
2: Hey, now, wait a minute, Jim. I don't want to throw cold water on your aspersions, but I'll be busy tomorrow. I've just come back from the Midlands. I've got a million things to do.
3: Oh, well, that'll mean three-hour shifts, you two. Alfie, 2 o'clock till five now.
0: No, I promised me, ma'am, I'll do some painting for her tomorrow afternoon. So sorry, Jimmy.
3: Oh, well, Mr. Brocklebank, 6 hours isn't all that long when you're having fun.
1: James, it is out of the question. There's a Wagner opera on the radio tomorrow afternoon, the Meister Singers of Nuremberg, and I don't want to miss it.
3: You don't have to. Borrow a transistor and hear it on the fairground.
1: Don't be silly, James.
3: Well, come on. Who's taking me? Mr. Whittle? Mr. Brocklebank? Alfie, old friend. So none of you want to take me, eh? Right. I'll go on my own, see? Yeah, see?
0: But you can't go on your own. You'll be in trouble. Your granddad will give you a belt.
4: No, not give you one, pump you one.
3: I don't care. I'd sooner be thumped than be kicked out of the Blackhand gang for being chicken.
1: Now, James, that's silly.
3: Don't talk to me, you. In fact, I don't want to talk to any of you. And when I do get belted, don't try getting round me with sympathy. It'll take money.

0: What a liberty. None of the Black Hand gang in sight. I risk a belting to come to the fairground, and I can't even frighten Ozzy in the ghost train.
1: Oh, hello there, James. I've found you at last.
0: Mr. Brocklebank, what are you doing here? I thought you were at home, booting in the culture.
1: Pardon?
0: The opera. Listening to some old fat old woman singing. My tiny nose is frozen. Because I jammed it in the fridge.
1: Oh, really, James? My sister is taking the opera down on her tape recorder. Because I decided to come with you, after all, to save you from a thrashing.
0: You're a pal, Mr. Brocklebank. And you won't be sorry. We'll have a smashing time. We'll go on the Caterpillar, the Moon Rocket, the Big Dipper.
1: No, James. I'm afraid I couldn't go on those. My stomach turned over the last time I went on the Helter Skelter.
0: Well, do you think you could stand an exciting trip round the fairy grotto?
2: Hello there, Jim, you young scallywaggle.
0: Hello, Mr. Whittle.
2: You're here in Harlem. I thought you were in the orchestra alone, reviling yourself with a few operatical areas.
0: Oh, no, his sister's bunging it down on their tape recorder, Whittle.
1: Hello, Whittle. It would appear we both changed our minds to help James.
2: Yes, well, I thought we'd all be in a bit self-indulgent, you know. Letting Jim get into bother because none of us would give him our accompaniment.
1: Yeah, quite. That's what I thought, more or less.
0: Well, you're both great, and the three of us can have a smashing time now.
2: Ah, we can that, Jim. I love throwing the wooden balls at the coconuts. Oh, the crazy home where the funny heads keep popping up and down.
3: Oh, there you are, Jimmy.
0: Well,

0: stone throwing is one of the funny heads now.
1: I've looked all over the fairground for you, Mr. Bucklebank. Bunk. Not look for you, Mr. Bricklebunk, for him. Mr. Whittle has as well. Not look for Mr. Whittle as well. I mean, he's here as well. You're all here.
0: Sure, you. But you're not all there.
1: Yeah, well, I am now. You're not there, are you? I've come to mind you. And Mr. Whittle. And Mr. Brocklebank as well. Not me come to mind them. They've come...
0: To mind you?
1: Yes. No. you fool.
0: Oh, I've come to mind you.
1: Yeah, of course, because I... No, me, you.
0: You, not me. Me? Me. Him, Tarzan. You, Cheetah.
1: Oh, shut up.
2: Oh, dear. Oh, dear me.
3: Here. Drink this water, Holmes.
2: Thank you. What an experience. I thought I was going to die.
0: Oh, well, it was all that up and down that did it.
3: What, did you take him on the Big Dipper?
0: No, I took him on the hobby horses.
2: What have you got there, Jane?
0: Oh, it's a prize. Alfie won for me on the hoopla stall. A company bag of jelly babies.
1: Yes, I kept trying, but in the end I got the knack. The hoop dropped right over the jelly baby.
2: Well, that was clever of you, Alfred.
0: Yeah, a company bag of jelly babies he won. And it only cost him 75 new pence. You daft looking twit. Why didn't you give me the money? Mr. Whittle, can you come quick? Alfie's having a row with the man at the stall.
3: Alfie having a row? Losing his temper? I didn't think anything could make Alfie get his dandy up. Where is the fricassee?
0: It's the stall where the man sits on a seat over the water, and if you hit the bullseye, he drops in. Over here, come on.
3: Right, lead on, Plum Duff, as Shakespeare said.
1: It's a blooming twist. I hit it fair and square in his eye. The bull, I mean, and you didn't drop in. The man, not the bull.
4: Now, look, mate, will you belt up? I've given you a prize, right? You've got a teddy bear, ain't I? Now, what more do you want?
0: He wants a dolly that says, Mama.
1: That noise, it's a shuck-up. I just want a teddy bear, but I want him to fall in the water.
0: Why, what's the teddy bear done to you?
1: Nothing. See, I didn't mean it. I mean him, the man.
3: What's up, Alfie?
1: Oh, hello, Mr. Whittle. It's him. I hit it, but he didn't go down, and he says it's working properly. But if it is, then why didn't he go down? Not him, he said it. Him over there who didn't. Follow me. No, not said it.
4: Now, look, mister. Now, look, if this bloke's a friend of yours, do you mind taking him away back to his padded self?
3: Well, don't you start insulating, my friend.
4: Look, I'm not doing anything. I'm just trying to run a stall. But it's stupid. Look, this friend of yours is causing trouble. He's ruining my business. I admit he hit the bull, but the spring on the seat must have jammed so Charlie didn't fall in.
1: Exactly. And he should have done. So tell him to jump.
4: Look. Now, look. I don't understand why you're complaining. I've given you the prize you wanted, the teddy bear.
0: But he hasn't got his doll.
4: Well, all right, he can have a doll as well and a dummy if he wants it.
1: I don't want a doll, just a teddy bear. Well, I don't want a teddy, but well, I do, but I don't, but Susan does. Well, she will do when she knows I've got it, but I want the man. I not want him to fall, I mean, not the teddy bear.
0: Oh, that seems clear enough, mister.
4: So what's he mean?
0: He hit the bull in the eye, so the man should have thrown the teddy bear in the water to save the bull for Susan.
4: What are you not doing here, eh? Have you escaped from a zoo?
3: Now, just watch it there. Don't you go casting nastertions on my parentals.
4: Oh, you're driving me up the wall, you are. All of you. Now, look, just clear off, or me and Charlie will drop you all in the water. Hey, Charlie, come here. Oh, go on, get lost.
3: Don't push me.
4: Oh, what? We'll push your faces in if you don't blow, mate.
3: Right, you rascal, yeah. Get your jocks off. Oh, you and Charlie right, going right. To Waterloo.
4: Yeah,
3: I'll desecrate the pool of you.
0: That's right, Wagger. Take him apart to see what makes him tickle.
5: I don't care whether you hit the bullseye or not. What concerns me is you hit the two men who work for me on the stall, Bob and Charlie. And now I've got no one to look after my business.
1: Ah, didn't you? Mr. Whittle's dead.
5: Well, where is he?
0: He's gone to the first aid post to get some plaster on his knuckles. Bob and Charlie kept hitting his fist with their chins.
5: Don't be funny.
6: Yes, quiet, James. I can't believe this, sir. Now, is it true, Alfred? Mr. Whittle indulged in a brawl?
1: Well, I don't know about that, but he had a fight. Oh, yeah, but that's what you mean. Yes, he did.
0: He was terrific, Mr. Brocklebank. He bashed the two of them all on his own.
1: Yeah, but guess what? I was going to help him, but I was on the ground.
0: Yes.
1: Well, I wasn't at first, but I was when the fight started. You're not lying on it. Fell on it. I was running to join in an effort over something.
0: Yeah, it was his mouth.
5: Luke, what about this Whittle character?
6: Well, I can only say that it really surprises me.
0: It was a bit of a shock for Bob and Charlie. Of course, Mr. Whittle used to box in the army, you know.
1: Did he?
0: Oh, yeah. He was the Muggle-weight champion of Fazakerly Dockers Light Infantile Regiment.
5: Luke, never mind all this rubbish. There's nobody at my stall and I'm losing money and somebody's going to pay for it.
0: Just a minute. How much did you pay Bob and Charlie?
5: £1 an hour each. Why?
0: Well, don't worry about your thing then. Just get your wallet out and leave the rest to me and my merry men.
7: There he is, Pat, over there. Jimmy. Hey, Jimmy, come here.
8: Oh, Mr. Higginbottom was right. He did come after all.
7: Ah, the young villain.
0: Hello, Mum. Hello, Grandad. Hey, you're just in time to come with me on the big wheel. Mind, you'll have to hold your skirt down, especially you, Grandad. Your kilt, I mean.
7: You're a cheeky young scamp.
8: He's trying to play the innocent, Father.
7: I know. He's barefaced.
0: Of course I am. Did you expect me to have grown a beard since this morning?
8: Don't be so cheeky.
7: I hope you've enjoyed yourself here, my lad.
0: Oh, I have.
7: Aye, well, you'll pay for it when you get home.
0: But it's all for it. Wait a minute, what's up?
8: We told you that you couldn't come here without a grown-up.
7: But you defied us. Here you are, on your own. Just as Higginbottom said you would be.
0: Oh, so old foggone friend opened his Mersey tunnel, did he? I suppose Fat Ozzy told him. Well, wait till I see Blabbermouth. I'll take a penalty with his head.
7: You won't be able to move when I've finished with you.
0: You won't hit me when you see me friends.
8: You're begging for it.
7: I'll put you across my knee and your friends as well.
0: Well, you'll need a big knee, especially for Mr. Whittle.
8: Mr. Whittle?
0: Yes, and Mr. Brocklebank and Alfie. They're all here with me. Come on, over here. I'll show you.
7: But, you mean you came with them?
0: Oh, well, they're with me, yes. So you'd better put Ozzy across your knee. Or better still, let Shovel Hands Higginbottom do it himself.
8: But why did the three of them come here?
0: They work here. At least they are doing today. Look, there they are. Come on.
9: Come along, folks. Come along. 3 balls for 5 pence.
10: Try your luck. All the fun of the fair. Hit the bullseye and drop the man in the water.
9: It's easy, folks, only a tap needed. All the family can do it. Ladies, gents, or juniviles. There you look, madam. Oh, heck, it's you, Pete. I'm sorry about that. Hello, Pat.
8: Hello, Mr. Whittle.
0: Well, are you satisfied?
10: Here you are, sir. 6 balls, that is 10 pence. That's correct, thank you. Fire away. Drop the man in the water.
8: Where's Alfie, Jimmy?
0: He's the man you drop in the water. Hey, Alfie, everything all right?
11: No, it isn't. The rummy water looks cold.
0: Don't worry. You hit the bullseye, remember? It doesn't work.
11: Help! Oh, wow.
0: At least somebody's mended it, of course.
12: Oh. Those involved with the Clitheroe Kid this week were Peter Sinclair as grandfather, Patricia Burke as mother, Danny Ross as Alfie Hall, Diana Dare as Susan, Brian Truman as Mr. Whittle, and Colin Edwin as Humphrey Brocklebank. The program was written by James Casey and Frank Roscoe, produced by James Casey, and starred Jimmy Clitheroe as the Kid himself.
0: Well, we had a smashing day, and they all came back to our house for supper. Even Alfie was all right, until me mum said he might have caught a chill and told him to get in a hot bath. They wanted to give me a pound from their wages, but I thought I ought to say I didn't want it. But I thought they might believe me, so I took it.

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1: Time to meet the men from the ministry. We present Richard Murdoch and Derek Giler in The Men from the Ministry, a weekly tribute to the men of our government service. Men who are rather like braces. You don't often see them in action, but you know they're holding things up. Over now, as usual, to the General Assistance Department, where that eager young executive, Richard Lamb, is talking to his secretary. They're discussing something close to his heart.
2: Isn't Cynthia beautiful? One of the loveliest creatures I've ever seen. Don't you agree, Mildred?
3: Yeah, she's gorgeous. Have you given any thought to her future?
2: Yes, I have, Mildred. I'm taking Cynthia home tonight and she'll curl up all snug and cozy in my bed.
3: What about your landlady, Mrs. Bratby?
2: Well, she sleeps in her own bed. Anyway, she won't object. I'll make sure Cynthia keeps her fish heads in the garden.
3: Well, she is a lucky pussy.
2: Yes.
3: Come here, Cynthia. Come to Auntie Mildred.
2: Not so loud, Cynthia. The permanent undersecretary might hear. He doesn't like pets in offices.
3: Yes, Sir Gregory hates all animals, doesn't he? Wasn't there something about a dog biting him outside Parliament?
2: Yes, big Alsatian it was. They're very intelligent animals. It chased Sir Gregory down Whitehall and caught him by the Commons.
3: But would he blame us for taking in a stray cat?
2: You bet he would. He's in a specially nasty mood lately. Last week he told me to shut up before I'd even open my mouth.
3: Yeah, and yesterday he complained about me miniskirt. Said he'd take it up at the highest level.
2: I think Cynthia's still hungry. I'll give her some more smoked salmon.
3: Oh, she's got it all over her. What a greasy mess.
2: She'd better have a bath.
3: Oh, no. Cats hate water.
2: This one doesn't, Mildred.
3: Oh, well, I'll take her down the washroom and wipe her face and paws.
2: All right. I want to polish up my poem for the staff magazine.
3: Do you get paid for it?
2: No, it's what's called free verse.
3: Oh, yeah. Well, come on, Cynthia. Auntie Mildred make you a nice, clean pussy.
2: Yes, now then, the poem. I have a little kitten. She's clever, but she's nervous. A most unusual state of mind within the civil service. That's much better.
4: Morning, Joe.
2: Morning, man.
5: Now, what about some 11s before I start work?
2: 11s?
5: Oh, well, a quarter to 12s. Where's Mildred?
2: She's down in the washroom.
5: Typical. Never here when she's wanted. Did she have to go just at my tea break?
2: Yes, Van, she had some cleaning up to do.
5: Cleaning up, Mildred?
2: That poor little creature's rather a messy feeder. She was eating some fish, you see.
5: Eating fish? What, at this time of the day?
2: Yes, she got it all over her. I wanted to give her a bath.
5: A bath? You wanted to give her a bath?
2: Well, I know people think you shouldn't, but I believe she likes it. I stroke her back and tickle her ears.
5: Yep. Good grief, too. I'm not narrow-minded, but I think you're going too far.
2: I don't see why.
5: You've been corrupted, too. I told you not to look at those corset adverts on the underground.
2: What's all the fuss about? You can't send a kitten to be dry-cleaned.
5: Kitten? Dry-cleaned? Oh, glory. Let's start again, shall we? Where is Mildred?
2: Washing the fish in the cat room. Fishing the cat in the... It's my cat, Cynthia, you see.
5: Oh, that's that wretched stray moggy of yours, isn't it?
2: Yes.
5: Yes, well, I told you should get rid of her.
2: Oh.
5: Sir Gregory wouldn't like it, you know.
2: We'll make sure he doesn't see her.
5: Yes, I've been meaning to warn you two. Sir Gregory is in a very ugly mood at the moment.
2: We were saying that earlier. What's it all about?
5: Well, it's tension, you know. He's hoping for promotion. Ever since we lost the assistant cabinet secretary, old Plumtree.
2: You mean he died?
5: No, it was one of those Downing Street dinners. After his fourth brandy, Plumtree slipped under the table. Hasn't been seen since.
2: And Sir Gregory wants the job.
5: Wants it? You must be joking. He's desperate for it. That's why he's on edge. And why he's terrorizing the staff. He wants his department to look extra efficient.
2: Really?
5: A super 20th century powerhouse. That's what he wants, he said.
2: Ah, I'd better get these fish crumbs off my desk.
5: Yes, and I'll move those prunes off the safe. Oh, blessed nuisance. I've dropped one down behind.
2: Oh, one. It's Sir Gregory.
5: Sir Gregory? Well, I didn't hear the phone. What's the old goat want now?
6: Oh, yes, for ashtrays, Lennox Brown, if you don't stop slacking.
5: Oh, Sir Gregory. Yes, yes. No, we're not slacking. Oh, my dear, no.
6: Then why is Lamb blowing along the top of his desk?
2: I'm clearing up the fish, Sir Gregory.
6: Fish?
5: Yes, he's clearing up the fish. Pollution problem, fish.
6: Pollution?
2: Yes, that's right. Am I?
5: To leave this.
6: I don't know what your colleague's talking about, Lennox Brown, but he seems worse than usual, if that's possible.
5: Oh, anything's possible around here, Sir Gregory.
6: Quite. Incidentally, it might interest you both to know that I may be leaving this department.
2: That's wonderful, Sir Gregory.
5: Wonderful for you, Sir Gregory, he means. You see, yes, yes. Is it that position that you're angling, they're hoping for?
6: Well, my name is being bandied around. Is the PM's it? Very keen for me to take on extra responsibilities, of course, so I suppose I may have to agree.
5: Yes, well, that's most unselfish of you, sir. Yes.
6: Well, one doesn't ask what's best for me, one asks... Can they get on without me?
2: Uh-oh. Yes, Sir Gregory.
6: What?
2: Yes, that's what you ask.
6: Now, listen, both of you, I'm not here to chat. I'm here to give you a job.
5: Oh, thank you, Sir Gregory, very much.
6: Now, the government's organizing a massive poster campaign. Huge advertisements on hoardings. You know the sort of thing?
5: Oh.
2: Oh, yes. Drink Farnsbarn's cocoa before you go to sleep, otherwise you'll spill it.
6: Except... This will not be commercial nonsense. It will be vital government propaganda. If you drink, don't drive. Invest in national savings. Go to work on an egg. Stuff like that.
5: Yes, I see, Sir Gregory.
6: Before, these posters came from different ministries, transport, health, and so on. Now, it's all in our hands. So you'll arrange printing, choose suitable sites, etc., etc. Details in this file.
2: Thank you, Sir Gregory.
6: Now, I want no slip-ups on this job.
5: No, no.
6: Then, for heaven's sake, tidy up your office. I've never seen such a mess. Oh. A ukulele in the in-tray?
5: We never play it.
6: You surprise me. A rock cake and a pair of sandals in the out-tray? And what's that outside on the window ledge?
2: Yeah, let's see. Frozen peas, milk, and a yogurt.
6: Is that usual, may I ask?
2: Not the yogurt, no. It's special flavor of the month. Shrimp and chocolate. Any food I buy, I put out there to keep cool.
6: Well, get it in at once. Oh. This is an office, not a supermarket. Yes. And get on with that poster job. Now.
5: Dear me. I wonder if I go purple like that when I'm annoyed.
2: Oh, no.
5: Oh, yes, well, I'm... Oh. Very glad to hear it.
2: Well, when you're cross, your moustache twitches and your glasses steam up.
5: Really? Thank you very much. All right. Well, we better see how we can get these posters done with the least amount of effort.
2: I say, why don't we have them printed in that bright-coloured paint that glows in the daylight?
5: No, don't do. Much too expensive.
2: But it's public money, isn't it?
5: Besides, the job will be done by the government printers, Ivor Block and Sons. They can't do this arty-carty stuff.
2: Well, we could get them printed by that Chelsea firm, Psychedelic Picks. I read about them in the colour supplement at my barber's.
5: No.
3: Here we are. Lovely cup of cha.
5: Thank you, Mildred. Yes. No, it's out of the question, too.
2: Well, why can't we try?
5: Because I say so.
2: Oh.
3: Yeah. If you've got an argument, why don't you do what they do at peace conferences?
5: You mean fight?
3: Compromise.
2: Good idea, Mildred. Let's have some of the posters in colour one and the rest in black and white.
5: Yes, well, if we're going to compromise, I have a much better idea.
2: You mean have some in black and white and the rest in colour?
5: Yes. No, I mean print the start of each poster in colour, you see, for impact. You understand, impact. Mm. Now, look, take this one now. Fight measles with vaccination. Print fight in colour, you see.
2: And the rest in black and white. That's brilliant, one.
5: Yes, oh, yes, yes. You could say that, yes.
2: I said it.
5: Yes. Oh, I'm not unused to dealing with knotty problems, you know. Now then, you sort out the details, too. I'm off to back this export drive.
2: Are they running an export drive?
3: Yeah, in the 3:30 at Newmarket.
7: Come along, Dave. Come to Uncle. That's a good girl.
5: Who's a lovely pussy, Dane? Who's a lovely pussy? Who's been a clever little kitty cat and drank all the milk you bring me, eh?
3: Here. You all right, sir?
5: Who's... Mildred, yes. I didn't see you come in.
3: Well, I never. I thought you didn't like our cat.
5: No, I don't. No, I hate cats. Infernal nuisance. Cynthia is no exception.
3: Why is she on your knee, then?
5: On my knee? Yes, well, so she is. I hadn't noticed that. Just get away, cat. Go on. Get on.
3: Someone's tied a red ribbon round her neck. Isn't that sweet?
5: Yes, well, I found a piece of red tape on my desk, you see.
3: Yeah, and there's plenty of that about.
5: Yes, well, I must have accidentally tied it round her neck without thinking of it.
3: Well, you've made her look ever so pretty.
5: Yes, yes.
2: Oh, that's that one. I've finished arrangements for those government posters. They'll be on display tomorrow.
5: Well done, well done. The two firms send their respective halves to each site, I take it.
2: That's right.
5: Yes.
2: And Bill Stickers will be standing by to put them straight up. Yeah, good old Bill, he always sticks things straight up.
3: Cynthia's out on the window ledge.
2: Oh, dear, she must be after my kipper fillets. Quick, Mildred, see if you can grab her.
3: Oh no, Mr. Lamb, she's dragged them along the ledge.
2: Oh, yeah, puss, leave the kippers. They're pussy, they're for Mrs. Bratby.
3: Well, puss. Never mind the kippers, Mr. Lamb. What about Cynthia? She could fall.
2: I thought cats never fell.
3: Oh, yes, they do, and we're 8 floors up.
2: Oh, puss.
3: Oh,
5: glory, isn't it, Mum? Look, too, why did you let this happen? Sir Gregory's forbidden food out there. You know that. If he sees the cat as well, he'll murder us.
2: Oh, dear, well, I didn't leave the window open.
3: Oh, look, she's gone right along the end, away from the window. The sill's ever so narrow over there.
5: Idiot creature, she's stranded now.
3: Oh, and she's too scared to get back. And we'll never reach her from the inside.
5: Yes, well, it's her own fault. Let her get on with it.
3: Poor thing, she's terrified. Mr. Lennox Brown, how can you be so callous?
5: Yes, well, all right, Mildred. We'll have to do something, I suppose, Eddie. In case Sir Gregory sees her, of course. Yes. Well, now, perhaps we could catch her with some kind of a net.
2: We could tie your bowler to the broom.
5: What?
3: The broom's not long enough. No. One of you will have to climb out on that ledge and bring her in.
2: Well, out there? 8 floors up? It'd need the agility of a monkey.
5: Good of you to volunteer, too. Very good of you. Out you go, then. Put an end to this nonsense.
2: Me? Oh, yeah. I don't. I can't stand it.
5: Don't be stupid.
2: I get dizzy upstairs on the bus. Why don't we toss for it?
5: Oh, all right, then. Here. Yeah? Heads, you go out on the ledge. Tails, I stay inside.
2: Oh, very well.
3: Here. Is that fair?
5: You'll stay out of this, Mildred. Well, heads. Yes, you go out there, too.
2: But I'm too young to die.
5: Lying won't help. Now, come along. I'll do my bit as well. I'll open the window wider for you.
2: No, no,
5: come on, don't
2: argue
5: about it. Go on. Get out on the window, lady. Go on. Up you go. Get in.
2: It's awful, Wan. This ledge is smaller than it looks.
5: Oh, don't fuss, too. Keep close to the wall and don't look down.
2: Don't what?
5: Look down.
2: Why must I look down? Oh,
5: I said don't. Oh, God, he's teetering on the edge now.
3: You'll never do it, sir.
2: I feel funny, Mum. Am I still here?
5: Well, of course you're still there. Open your eyes. You've...
2: There are lots of ants and things crawling about down there.
5: They're not ants, it's traffic.
2: Oh,
3: he's gone all stiff now. Just like one of them stone gargoyles.
5: Two. Have you got vertigo?
2: Yes, about 200 feet down to the pavement. I can't move. Help.
5: Oh, heavens, he is stuck. He'll be out there all day.
3: There'll be an awful fuss if people see him.
5: Oh, good Lord, if Sir Gregory knew he'd go berserk. Well, there's nothing for it. I'll have to go out there and rescue him. Give me a hand up onto the sill, Mildred, will you?
3: Now, careful,
5: yes,
3: sir.
5: Oh, I'm being careful.
3: Oh, do be careful.
5: Well, of course I will.
3: And do you really need your umbrella?
5: It's something for Mr. Lamb to hold on to, isn't it? Now, wait a minute. I'm a left foot there, I think. That's it. Hold on to. Oh, dear. Hold on to. I'm coming.
3: Now, take it steady, sir.
5: Yes.
3: Good luck.
5: Now, steady, too. Steady, we'll be all right.
2: Oh, thank heavens you're here, one. I'm sorry. I just couldn't move.
5: Yeah. Hold my umbrella.
2: Oh, thanks. It does look like rain.
5: Don't put it up.
2: What?
5: Just grip the handle and I'll hold the other end and I'll pull you along the ledge.
2: I don't feel too good, Mum.
5: Oh, nonsense. There's no danger if we keep our heads.
2: This awful wind. I'm losing my bowler hat. Whoosh! It's gone.
5: Oh. Oh, don't panic, too. Don't panic. Just keep calm.
2: But my bowler, it's falling right down to the road. Look.
5: Oh, yes, I can see it going. Oh!
2: What is it, Chris,
5: Martin? No, it's all right. I'll just keep still for a minute.
2: No.
5: I don't feel too good either.
2: No.
3: No. Here, you in trouble, Mr. Lennox Brown? Oh, blimey, he's stuck, too.
6: Ah, Miss Murphy, I just looked into... Well, are you all right, Miss Murphy? What are you doing at the window?
3: Sir Gregory, I was looking at the pigeons.
6: Oh, well, don't stare like that. I mean, it is springtime, and pigeons do that sort of thing. Now, why they have to do it on government property, I don't know. Where's Lennox Brown?
3: He's out on the...
6: Is that a window cleaner there on the ledge?
3: No, sir. It's Mr. Lennox Brown.
6: What? Lennox Brown? Why, so it is. Great heavens, he'll fall. Why is he out there?
3: Well, he went out... he said there was nothing else for it.
6: Nothing else for it? You don't mean he's going to... Oh, and Lamb is out there, too.
3: Yes, sir. They were both worried about... they were both afraid...
6: Afraid for me? Good Lord, have I driven them to this?
3: Mr. Lamb went out first, and then Mr. Lennox Brown decided he'd go too.
6: Poor fools, what have I done? However worried they are, they mustn't end it all.
3: Oh, no, sir.
6: I think of the scandal. I'd lose my chance of promotion. They must be brought in at all costs.
3: No, you've made a mistake.
6: Indeed, I have. I see it now. I only wanted a little efficiency, a little intelligence, but it was asking too much of them. I should have known.
3: No, sir, it's not that.
6: Don't try to be kind, Miss Murphy. Even I have some faults. I've raised my voice to them. I've forced them to work. But they mustn't kill themselves. At least, not for a month or two.
3: But Sir Gregory...
6: Don't panic, child. I'll fetch a ladder or some rope.
5: How easy does it, too easy does it? We're almost there. Come on. Oh, stop, Shaking.
2: Thank you,
5: do stop,
2: Shaking.
5: Now, through here. And we're back in the office. Yeah. Right. Hold his right leg, Mildred.
3: Yeah. There we are. Mr. Lamb. Safe and sound again. It's all over.
5: Not quite. We've forgotten the blasted cat.
3: Right, sir, Cynthia's followed you in.
5: Oh, thank heavens for that.
3: Sir Gregory was here.
5: Sir Gregory, hide the cat at once, Mildred.
3: No, but Sir Gregory
5: thought... Don't chatter, girl, don't chatter. Go and hide the cat.
3: Oh, all right, sir. Come along, pussy.
2: Sir Gregory will be furious we weren't in the office.
5: Yes, now we're all disheveled. Look at us. Still, at least he won't know about the cat.
2: Better close the window, one.
5: Yes, all right, I'll do it.
6: No, let it run. What are you doing?
5: Closing the cat, Sir Gregory. The window. Sir Cat, Sir Gregory.
6: Yes, that's right, my dear fellow. Close it. Yes, close it. Yes, and I think we'd better keep it closed, eh?
5: Well, if you say so, Sir Gregory.
6: Yeah. Yes, and you're back too, Mr. Lamb. Well, it's all over there. Have a cigar, Lennox Brown. Have two, and one for you, my dear Mr. Lamb.
2: Thank you, Sir Gregory. Yes.
5: Are you all right, sir?
6: Oh, I'm a lot better now, yes. But you've been feeling the strain, haven't you? I think you both need some leave.
2: Thank you, Sir Gregory.
6: Well, we can't have my staff cracking up, can we? Especially at a time like this. They're still talking about my promotion, you know. Not that I care one way or the other, of course.
5: Oh, of course, Sir Gregory.
6: Still, it is as well to have a smooth-running department. Oh, by the way, sorry to mention business at a time like this, but those posters...
2: Ah, we've got a surprise for you there, sir.
6: Yes, surprise.
5: Yes, it was Lamb's idea. I hope you'll approve. Now, we've had them printed so the keywords, for example, Keep Britain, are in colour, you see it, and the rest, in this case, Looking Beautiful, are in black and white.
6: Yes. Very eye-catching. Yes, well, congratulations, both of you. By Jove, it's 4 o'clock. Off you go, both of you, and have a good night's rest.
5: What? Oh, yes, thank you, Sir Gregory.
6: And Lennox Brown, make sure you lock the window, eh? We don't want any accidents, do we?
5: Yeah, no, we don't.
6: Good night to you both, good night.
5: How very odd. Sir Gregory hasn't smiled like that since you caught your tongue in the duplicating machine.
2: Did he smile then?
5: Yes, you remember. He said that was one slip of the tongue he wouldn't wriggle out of.
2: Can't think why he's so friendly.
5: Well, let's not push our luck. I'm off to find Mildred to make sure she's hidden that cat. Come on.
2: All right, I'll come. Oh, just a minute. Hello, Lamb speaking. Hello, Mrs. Bradby. No, I didn't forget the kipper fillets. I know it's important, yes. They're keeping cool outside the window. Cynthia left them up the end, out of reach. What? No, it's all right, Mrs. Bradby. I'll bring them for you. I'll just have to go out again and get them. No, you don't. I'll explain when I get home. Goodbye, Mrs. Bradby. Oh, dear. Still, it won't seem so bad the second time. At least I've had some practice. Now, don't look down. That's the secret.
5: Oh. Yes, it was quite amazing, Mildred. Sir Gregory was as sweet as pie. Told us to go off early.
3: Oh, hello. The office is empty. Mr. Lamb must have gone already.
5: This doesn't hang about, does he? Oh, dear me. That window's open again.
3: Oh, yeah. I'll shut it. The forecast said storms on the way.
5: And Sir Gregory said to put the catch on. Can't think why. Still, if it'll keep him sweet for a day or two more, you know, we'll... That's it. Right, well, I'm off now, Mildred.
3: All right, if I go too, sir.
5: Why not, my dear? We'll walk round together. After you, Mildred.
3: Oh, thank you, sir.
2: Let me in! Help! Don't leave me out here! Let me in!
5: Oh. Morning, Mildred.
3: Morning, Mr. Lennox Brown. You're in early.
5: Yes, well, last night's storm kept me awake, you know. Where's Mr. Lamb? He's usually in ahead of me.
3: Yeah, he's normally here sharp at 11. Do you know, I can't think what's happened to him. His landlady's been on the phone and says he didn't come home last night.
5: Oh, yes. Oh, but he's bachelor's, you know. Probably had a night out on the tiles.
3: Yeah, that was a shocking storm, wasn't it? It was raining all night, you know.
5: Oh, I thought the wind would blow our roof off. Hello, what's that on the window ledge? It's like a heap of old clothes or something. Up in the corner there, do you see?
3: Oh, yeah. Perhaps it's one of them sandbags from the wall. Fell from the roof in the gale.
5: Yes, well, whatever it is, it looks jolly untidy. Open the window, Mildred, and I'll just tip it off the edge with my umbrella. There we are. Now, just a moment. It's not the sandbag. It's Mr. Lamb.
3: Oh, yeah. I think he's in bed. He's turning over. We're grabbing.
5: Wake up. Wake up. Pull yourself together, man. Pull yourself together.
2: Oh, no. Stop it, Mrs. Bradby. You said you wouldn't do that. Where am I?
5: You're on the office window ledge, man. Come in at once. You might fall again.
3: What were you doing, sir?
2: I remember. You locked me out. I was getting the kippers, you see.
5: Good grief. You mean you've been out there all night?
2: Yes, it was terrible. The rain and the cold and the wind was awful.
3: Oh, you must be starving.
2: Not really. I ate the kippers.
3: You ate raw kippers? No wonder the wind was awful. Here, I'll make you a cup of tea, sir.
2: Oh, thank you, Mildred.
5: Hello. That's something to make you feel better. Look, it's one of our posters up already. Over there, across the road. Over the road there.
2: Oh, yes. Half in colour and half in black and white. Looks very smart.
3: Yeah. But it's a funny slogan, isn't it?
5: Is it? Well, give me my other glasses. Wait a minute, I can't quite read it. Now, what's that? It's so cheap to phone your friends on an egg.
2: That can't be right, can it?
3: Yeah, there's another poster over there. Look, there's a crowd of people staring at it.
5: Where? What's it say?
3: Go to work after six and at weekends.
5: Oh, glory.
2: But that should be go to work on an egg and the other, it's so cheap to phone your friends after six of the weekends.
5: Yes, well, you see what's happened, don't you? Thanks to your splitting the slogans in two, they've put the wrong halves together.
2: Does that mean they're all mixed up? All the posters all over the country?
5: I expect so, too. You usually go the whole hog, don't you?
2: Oh, no.
1: Here is the news read by John Curl. There were sharp protests in Parliament today about the government's new poster campaign, especially two adverts widely displayed in British cities, urging the public to stop looking beautiful and keep Britain smoking. The leader of the opposition said the latter was a clear incitement to arson, and the Prime Minister admitted there had been a lot of arson about. Other posters criticized were those with messages, support measles with vaccination and fight your local MP. Postal workers have threatened to strike as the result of adverts telling people, place your refuse in the post office savings bank. Dustmen, on the other hand, are pleased with the slogan, put your spare cash in a litter bin. Dentists and local authorities are equally worried about the posters, treasure tooth decay and attack historic monuments.
5: Oh, switch it off, Mildred.
2: But it was the prisoners. It was that old fool Block. I sent his halves to the wrong site.
5: Oh, Mildred, put some more ice on Mr. Lamb's head. The steam coming out of his ears again.
3: Just keep calm, Mr. Lamb. Lie still on your desk.
7: Oh.
2: It's Sir Gregory. He'll murder us.
5: Yes, well, quick, we must hide. Give him time to cool down, you know.
2: Hide, yes, but where? He always finds us in the map cover.
5: Yes, well, there's only one place. Hurry, too.
2: Oh, no.
5: Out of the window, lad. Come on.
2: Hang on.
5: Not again. Close the window behind us, Mildred, will you? And tell him we're not here.
3: Oh, Lanny, what a carry-on.
7: Where are they? Let me get my hands on them. I'll skewer them both on the same umbrella.
3: They're not here, sir.
7: Just when my promotion's in the balance. If the PM knew I was involved in this poster thing, I'd be ruined. Where are they?
3: They're not in, sir. They're out.
7: This time they've gone too far. I'll have them deported. I'll have them... Just a minute. They're out on that ledge again. No, they mustn't jump. That would finish me. I say, you two, nice morning, right? Pop inside and we'll talk things over.
2: But pop inside.
7: Don't take it too hard, lads. We all make mistakes. Nobody blames you. Come along in, Mr. Lamb. Yeah. Let me give you a hand.
2: Oh, thank you, Sir Gregory.
7: Well, a pleasure, my dear chap. And now I suggest you both go home for a rest. I'll pop next door and get your leave forms. You just wait here and relax.
2: Well, Sir Gregory's being nice to us. Where did we go right?
5: Don't wake me, too. It's just like a lovely dream.
3: No, it's real, sir. Sir Gregory was afraid that you two... Oh, Lord, there's Cynthia. He won't like that.
5: Oh, glory, quick, too, the kitten. Hide her under your bowler hat.
2: She won't stay in it.
5: Well, then put her on your head and jam the hat on top.
2: All right.
7: Well, here are your leave forms, gentlemen. Only 6 weeks, I'm afraid, but, well, it's better than nothing.
5: I have to ask you this one. Aren't you the least, well, teeniest-weeniest bit angry about that tiny mishap with the posters?
2: You must be slightly annoyed, Sir Gregory. What about those two in Piccadilly? Cover yourself with garbage and stamp out national savings.
7: I was a little perturbed, yes. But I've had a brilliant idea. We'll pretend it's a huge joke. Call it National Humour Week. Laugh with the government and that sort of thing, what?
2: Sir Gregory, I take my hat off to you. Oh.
5: Two.
7: Mr. Lamb, what's that cat doing on your head?
2: Nothing, I hope. I mean, it's a stray called Cynthia. We've been looking after her.
7: Stray? Well, that's my cat. And his name's Enoch.
5: Your cat, Sir Gregory?
7: Yes, he will keep wandering off. Puss, come to daddy.
2: Do you mean we went through all that for nothing? Out on the ledge, soaked to the skin?
5: Two, don't push your luck. Don't push your luck. Let's get some...

Muddling through as the men from the ministry were Richard Murdoch and Derek Giler. Also featured were Norma Ronald, Ronald Baddeley, and Joe Manning Wilson. The program was written by Edward Taylor and John Graham and produced by Edward Taylor.

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0: so much. How do you do, ladies and gentlemen? This is Bob Priority's Hope, telling you sailors to buy Pepsodent toothpaste and turn in your old tube, and your teeth will be so bright you can get a better-looking girlfriend and turn in your old tub. Well, here I am at the Great Lakes Naval Training Station. What a reception I got here. There were flowers spread all over the ground. And as I stepped out of the car, all the sailors applauded four times while I fell deep in the heart of an open manhole. You know, when a visiting celebrity arrives here, they always have a big brass band at the station to greet him. Well, for me, they had a campfire girl playing a harmonica. Bob Hope, he said, well, we decided to skip it. This is the Great Lakes country. One more drip won't make any difference. I don't see why all the Midwestern people rave about the Great Lakes so much. We have the same thing in California and in midair, too. There were two old ladies down here this afternoon. They just saw a sailor for the first time. One of them pointed at the back of his pants and said, good gracious, Martha, a girdle on the outside. And these sailors here, I want to tell you, they're real he-men. I saw one sailor, he had so much hair in his chest, every time he swallowed his Adam's apple took a trip through the jungle. I didn't want him to think I was a sissy, so I walked up to one big sailor and I said, listen here, I'm tough. You know what I did to him? I made him carry me to the hospital. Of course, I got a pretty good physique myself. You know, when MGM saw Johnny Weissmuller in a bathing suit, they got the idea for Tarzan the Apes. When they saw me, they got the idea for a woman of the year. But a lot of these sailors sleep in hammocks. You know what a hammock is. That's government-issue curvature of the spine. My uncle is a great sailor. He still keeps up the old traditions. The other night he went down with his schooner right on the floor of the Clayton Bar. But I like Chicago, though, because they're really baseball mad here. And believe me, they got something to be mad about. And it's really windy here on the shore of Lake Michigan. Skinny Ennis walked out on the beach today and stretched his arms. And 10 minutes later, they shot him down over Gary, Indiana. But I'm sure enjoying this trip in the Hollywood Victory Caravan. Because of the emergency, people are asked to only carry the most valuable baggage on trains with them. And all I'm taking is my pajamas, my wallet, my toothbrush, and spare tire. This rubber shortage is really terrific. I stayed at the Ambassador Hotel last night, and during the night, a guy broke into my room, jacked me up, and stole my hot water bottle. And now Larry Keating.
1: 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Ladies and gentlemen, all you regular listeners to the Double or Nothing program know...
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0: That was Francis Langford singing Somebody Else Has Taken My Place. Wait till I hear you at the Chicago Stadium tomorrow night with the Hollywood Victory Caravan. They'll love you there, too, Francis. And now, ladies and gentlemen, it gives me great pleasure to introduce to you one of Hollywood's most vivacious and glamorous screen stars and one of our fellow travelers on the Victory train, Miss Claudette Colbert. Well, Claudette, how do you like it here at the Great Lakes Naval Training Station with all these handsome sailors?
1: Oh, it's wonderful, Bob. By the way, how do you get acquainted with a sailor?
0: Well, in your case, just... in your case, just walk by the barracks without a bodyguard, that's all. I knew I'd never get to that line.
1: What do you mean, Bob? Don't they even wait for an introduction?
0: What?
1: Don't they even wait for an introduction?
0: Listen, Claudette, once a sailor was cast away in a desert island in the middle of the ocean with a beautiful blonde. He was just about to say, pardon me, if we've been introduced, and before he could say pardon, the Marines had landed. Thank you, fellas. I'll do the same for you sometime. Thank you. But you know, Claudette... I hope my agent has 10% of this throat. But you know, Claudette... This is one of the best places in the world to train to be sailors. These boys have got a wonderful lake, haven't they?
1: Well, don't be jealous, Bob. You've got quite a bay there yourself. Look, just compare your physique with those fellows out there. Hmm? Just look how hardy they are.
0: So what? Look at me. I'm hardy.
1: Bob, there's quite a difference between hardy and lardy. But then, perhaps you're not as young as you used to be.
0: Well, I don't know why you say I'm not young. I bet I'm as young as any of these sailors.
1: You are not. I've seen these sailors, and they have American flags tattooed on their arms.
0: Well, I've got an American flag tattooed on my arm.
1: I know, but theirs have more than 13 stars.
0: So have I, if you want to count the dimples. You know, Claudette... Claudette, I'm glad to be here, and I'm really thrilled about it.
1: I understand, but that's no reason to make a show of yourself dancing the sailor's hornpipe on Michigan Boulevard.
0: Oh, that wasn't the sailor's hornpipe. I was running after a bus when my suspenders broke. Hey, just look at all those fellas out there training to be sailors. Gee, how often they must hear those words, those wonderful, impressive words.
1: You mean all hands on deck?
0: No, I mean those words so dear to the heart of any naval man. Roll 'em, brother, you're fated.
1: Well, that reminds me, I heard a peculiar rumor. Of course, I don't believe it, but I heard that soldiers and sailors like to shoot crap.
0: No. What a vicious rumor. Of course it isn't true. Of course, I have heard of one regiment that shot crap so often they had the only sailors in the Navy who would stand at attention in a kneeling position. I want to welcome you to the Peps on the show, and I think you really deserve a lot of thanks for taking time out from your work on the Hollywood Victory Tour for Army and Navy Relief to come over here. You know, I wanted to meet you the minute I saw you on the train.
1: I thought you did, Bob.
0: Really? How could you tell?
1: Oh, I don't know. It was just something about the way you kept walking by and dropping your handkerchief. I'm positive you were flirting with me, Bob.
0: Well, maybe I did have a slight gleam in my eye.
1: Slight gleam? That's the first time the super chief ever came into Chicago with two headlights. Bob, you actually embarrassed me. I don't mind having an admirer, but, you know, you followed me all over the train wherever I went.
0: Was I that bad?
1: You certainly were. The only way I could get rid of you was to go in the dining car. And when we finally did go in the dining car, you were so noisy.
0: I was noisy in the dining car?
1: Well, perhaps you didn't mean to be, but, gosh, the way you crinkled that wax paper unwrapping your sandwiches.
0: Yeah, those waiters were so snooty, they wouldn't unwrap them for me.
1: Oh, but you know, it was picturesque. The way dinner was served as the train was going along the edge of Lake Michigan. And you know, Bob, I thought a dollar for a fish dinner was very reasonable.
0: Well, I didn't say it wasn't.
1: No, but you were the only one that put a fishing line out the window and tried to catch your own.
0: Well, anyway, I'm enjoying the victory train very much.
1: Well, it must be fun for you, Bob, making the trip with all those beautiful girls. Joan Bennett, Merle Oberon, Olivia de Havilland, Joan Blondell.
0: Oh, were they on the train? I hardly noticed.
1: You hardly noticed. For 3,000 miles, you fizzed like a bottle of 7-Up.
0: Yes, I percolated all the way from Pomona to Cicero. You know, the whole trip, I sat between Merle Oberon and Olivia de Havilland.
1: Uh-huh, I saw you, but I noticed you didn't do any talking.
0: I couldn't.
1: Why not?
0: Every time I opened my mouth, smoke would come out. They're hep, those guys there. They're very hep.
1: And when we went through that tunnel, I saw you lean over to kiss Joan Bennett.
0: Yeah, but there was a sharp curve in the tunnel, and the train gave a sudden lurch.
1: But what happened?
0: I don't see why all the girls rave about Charles Boyer.
1: Yes, the train did lurch and rock quite a bit, didn't it?
0: Boy, I'll say that train rocked. In the morning, I went in to get washed and dressed, and I splashed cold water in James Cagney's face, dried off Charles Boyer, and walked back to my berth in Cary Grant's pants.
1: Well, that's as close as you'll ever get to any of those three.
0: Why, I think I stagger pretty well with them as far as looks go.
1: No, I think you have ears just like Cary Grant, and your eyes are like Boyer's, and you have a chin like Cagney's.
0: Do you really think my features are the same as those fellas?
1: Yeah, but brother, what mistakes were made on the assembly line.
0: Well, one thing you've got to admit, Claudette, I was really a big shot on that train when we got to Washington. My brother's a big politician. He gave me a letter of introduction to the president. Boy, I certainly made an impressive sight as I walked in the front door of the White House and handed the letter to the doorman.
1: Yep, you made an even more impressive sight when you came flying out on your ear.
0: Well, how did my brother know Wilkie didn't get in?

0: Bob, isn't Charles Boyer wonderful on that trip? And Cary Grant.
1: I can't figure you out, Claudette. Cary Grant, Charles Boyer, just a couple of ham actors.
0: What's hammy about them?
1: Well, did you see him taking bows in front of the crowd at the railroad station this morning?
0: Yes, you almost fell off their shoulders.
1: Well, the cups of the song got a little heavy.
0: It's no use, Bob. Somehow you just don't appeal to me like Charles Boyer does.
1: Oh, you dislike him because of his accent.
0: Well, I guess you're right. I do like his accent.
1: Well, I can have an accent like that. Listen. Ah, Claudette, ma chérie, you are très charmant. Come, kiss me. Kiss me.
0: Well, must be something more than his accent.
2: Sitting out, sitting out. Take it.

For Mary is plainly lovely. When she's with me, I'm a happy guy. Gee, Mary, without her, I'm lonely. And if she will say I do,

Oh, it's Mary I'm crazy about. Mary, oh, Mary's plainly and lovely. When she's with me, I'm a happy guy, gee. Mary, without her, I'm lonely. And if she will say I do,

0: check and double check. That's what Pepsodent did. They checked and double checked the fact that Pepsodent tooth powder makes teeth twice as bright. Independent laboratory tests had proved that Pepsodent tooth powder can produce a luster on teeth twice as bright as the average of all other leading brands.
1: Hey, that's mighty important evidence.
0: It sure is. And then Pepsodent double-checked this discovery in practical tests.
1: Yeah, you know, I've seen pictures in the current magazines of the many sets of identical twins who joined in the tests to prove that Pepsodent tooth powder actually gets teeth brighter.
0: Yes, and here's how the test was made. One twin used Pepsodent tooth powder. The other chose another leading brand. They brushed their teeth the same number of times in the same way. Everything was just alike, except the kind of tooth powder they used. And in the case of each set of twins, after just a few weeks, anyone, and I mean anyone, could pick the twin who used Pepsodent. Just by her smile, the Pepsodent twin had teeth twice as bright.
1: Man, you mean you could tell the twins apart just by their teeth? Why, that's real proof.
0: You bet it is. Pepsodent gives a twice as bright smile. And what Pepsodent can do for the twins, let it do for you. Just go down to the corner drugstore tonight and say, Pepsodent tooth powder, please. Remember, you don't need an empty tube or can when you buy Pepsodent tooth powder. Ladies and gentlemen, as you have heard, Bob Hope leaves tonight with the victory train of Hollywood stars to play benefits in such cities as Kansas City, Minneapolis, Houston, Dallas, and many others. On hearing the glorious news that his city is among those to be honored by the great Bob Hope's presence, says the mayor of Houston proudly,
2: "You can fool some of the people all of the time, and you can fool some of the people some of the time. You can fool all of the people part of the time, and you can fool part of the people some of the time. You can fool part of all of the people almost all of the time, but this is ridiculous."
0: And now we find Bob and Skinny Ennis packing for the big trip on the victory train.

0: Gee, Skin, just think. Tonight we're taking the train and joining the Hollywood Victory Caravan for Houston.
1: Yeah, say, Bob, I ain't traveled much, you know, and tell me, how much do you give a porter at the end of the trip?
0: Well, it depends.
1: Depends on what?
0: On whether or not he sees you getting off the train. Come on. We've got to finish packing. Skin, go in the closet and get the rest of our suits.
1: Oh, Bob, I'm afraid to go in that closet. There's a big moth in there, and it keeps beating me up.
0: Skinny, you don't have to be afraid of a moth. Here, take my revolver and show him who's boss.
1: Okay. Give me the gun. Here I go. Bob, don't stand there. Take it away from him.
0: Not me. He looks tougher than the second lieutenant's heart.
1: Hey, Bob. Are we all ready to go down to the train now?
0: Almost. Say, you know, Skin, so many beautiful stars are going on that train. I'm going to call one up and take it to the station. Say, Skin, who do you think is more my type, Olivia de Havilland or Claudette Colbert?
1: Why, Bob, I think Claudette is your type. Olivia is more my type.
0: Well, then I'll neck with Claudette and you neck with Olivia.
1: Okay, and when we get tired of them, we'll just change off.
0: Gee, that was fun. What'll we play now? Well, never mind. We got to finish packing our trunks. The man from the express company should be here any minute to take our luggage down to the station. Hello? Well, so you're an express man now, Connor. How's business?
2: Fine. I work all day. I got the only trunk in the city with four rubber tires.
0: Well, where'd you get the tires?
2: I work all night, too.
0: Listen, how soon can you get over here and pick up my luggage?
2: Oh, it'll take quite a while, Hope. I'm doing a big moving job down here. We're moving a 10-ton safe from the 10th story. I'm down here on the ground, and my assistant is going to throw it down to me, and I'll catch it.
0: Colonna, you idiot. You can't catch a 10-ton safe thrown from a 10th story window.
2: Oh, no? Watch. Hey, Joe, let it go. That Joe, he put a curve on it.
0: Colonna, have you got a screw loose in your head?
2: Why, the very idea insinuating that I have a screw loose in my head. Just to prove it to you, I'm going to shake my head right now. Big son of a gun, isn't it?
0: Stop fooling, Professor. You've got to get over here and pick up my trunk so I can make the victory train.
2: Don't worry, Hope. I'll be down to pick up your trunk soon. I just hired a new man, and right now he's helping me move a big trunk out of a window on the 20th floor of this building. Easy, Sam. Remember, you're a new man. Let me show you how. Put your foot out of the window. That's it. Now. Didn't last very long, did it?
3: Hello, fellas.
1: Hello, Francis.
3: Well, I'm all packed and ready to go. Gee, I can hardly wait till we get on that victory train again. Just think, Cary Grant will be on the train. He's divine.
0: Wait a minute. Why do you think fellows like Cary Grant are better than me? After all, what's Cary Grant got that I haven't got?
3: Well, Cary is filled with charm.
0: Well, I'm filled with charm.
3: Cary is dripping with personality.
0: Well, I'm dripping with personality.
3: Cary spends his money like water.
0: I'm still dripping.
1: Hey, Bob. Someone's coming down the hall.
4: Oh, hello. Hello, everyone.
3: Bob, it's Vera Vase.
0: Vera Vase, where? Vera Vague, pull up your sag and sit down. Tell me, what are you doing here?
4: Well, Francis invited me to go on the train with you. I'm going to be with you on your whole trip as a chaperone.
0: A chaperone?
4: Yes.
0: You mean one of those people who stand around and keep an eye on everybody and spoil the fun?
4: Yes, yes. I'm going to be a sort of an FT in skirts. No, Bob, we young girls can't be too careful. I only recently a sailor tried to flirt with me, and I reported him to the head of the Navy. Oh, he was such a gentleman.
0: What'd you say?
4: Oh, I said the head of the Navy was such a gentleman.
0: Yes, everyone liked Admiral Dewey. Yes, I know.
4: Now, just a minute, Mr. Hope. I'm just as young as you are, which makes me pretty much of an old bat.
0: Miss Vague, what are your duties as chaperone?
4: Well, you see, if anyone tries to kiss Francis, I step between them, just as he's about to kiss her.
0: Well, why do you wait until he is already starting to kiss her before you step between them?
4: Well, if I time it just right, Francis is saved, he's satisfied, and I'm in heaven.
0: Well, suppose some of them try to kiss her again, what do you do?
4: If Bob, have you heard the dainty way a woman can reason with a man? Appeal to his sense of honor and to his sense of decency and to his sense of fair play?
0: Yes.
4: Well, I just bash in his head with a club and save a lot of time.
1: Hey, when are we going to get going anyway?
0: Say, we'll leave pretty soon, Skin. Clona should be here with his truck any minute.
1: Hey, here he comes now.
2: Why carry things down a whole flight of stairs?
0: Hello, Professor. So you're from the Express Company?
2: Yes.
0: Well, how much are they charging for trunks these days?
2: Oh, I don't know. I never wear any.
4: Hello. Hello, Professor. Do you remember me, dear of age?
0: Oh, Kelowna, I bet you're surprised to see her here at the naval station.
2: Oh, not at all, Hope. Every old tug needs an overhauling once in a while.
4: I can't be angry with you. You're the type of man I've really been looking for. Why don't we get married? And in a year or so, maybe we'll have a little girl who looks just like me. What would you say to that?
2: Drown it.
5: Oh, come on, Professor. Hurry up and take our luggage or we'll miss the train.
0: Yeah, we'll put the bags on your truck, Kelowna. Now, come on, drive us down to the railroad station and step on it.
2: Okay, here we go. Well, here we are at the railroad station. Quite a shortcut, wasn't it? Now I'll drive across the tracks.
0: Now be careful, Kelowna. There's a train coming.
2: Oh, don't worry, Hope. I've been all over these railroad city yards before. Of course, it's not spread out quite so thin.
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buy bonds and help keep these boys sailing. This is no time for shirking or failing. Our force that frees the seven seas. Say, it's been a real pleasure and privilege to broadcast here from the Great Lakes Naval Training Station tonight. And I'd like to thank Admiral Downs and his entire personnel for making it so enjoyable for us all. Also, thank you, Miss Claudette Colbert, for adding so much to our program. Say, I think I should mention that Miss Colbert's salary tonight is going to pay for tickets for the boys to see the show tomorrow. How about that, fellas?

0: You know, I almost forgot about that. That's a real sweet gesture. I mean that. We'll be at the Chicago Stadium here tomorrow night with a whole Hollywood Victory Caravan, ladies and gentlemen, of 22 stars. Just to name a few offhand, there's Merle Oberon, Claudette Colbert, Pat O'Brien, James Cagney, Joan Blondell, Joan Bennett, Jerry Colonna. Help me out, Jerry. There's 22 of them. A tremendous list of stars. I wish I had time to name them all. I hope I haven't forgotten. I know I've forgotten many of them, but I'm sorry, but you'll see them all. They're a grand gang and a grand show. And next week, we'll be broadcasting from Ellington Field, Houston, Texas. The second stop in our seven-week tour throughout the Midwest, South, and East to entertain the personnel of Army, Navy, and Marines. And folks, let me again remind you to buy war bonds and stamps. Help our boys fight the battle in their own way. They're not only fighting for a better world, but they stand ready to give the utmost to ensure victory. The War Department has put into effect a plan whereby all Army personnel and civilian employees can purchase war bonds. This plan is similar to the payroll savings plan now used in commercial organizations throughout the United States. Yes, our fighting men are doing more than their duty. Let us do ours now. Good night, ladies and gentlemen.
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5: The Kraft Music Hall with Bing Crosby, John Scott Trotter and his orchestra, Marilyn Maxwell, the music maiden man, Yuki, the charioteers, and Bing's distinguished guest for this evening, a man just back from the China-Burma-India Theater of Operations, Mr. Keenan Wynn, Private Mulvihill of Sehir Private Hargrove, and Sehir's Bing Crosby.

0: This is the old craft music hall, friends, cutting out for all over the world, where a winding black line on a battle map is the infantry. The infantry that goes forward on foot and fights hand to hand, but has to be backed up and supplied by vehicles driven by gasoline. The gasoline that we're saving this summer by snatching what vacation we're lucky enough to get as near home as possible. If there's a lake near you or a trout stream, there's good fishing. If you live near the mountains, there's camping. If you live near the ocean, the beach is always an attractive spot.
1: That's right, Bing. I went to the beach last Sunday.
0: See what I mean? I was there.
1: How did you like my new bathing suit, Bing?
0: Oh, you mean that pink job with the white braid and the little red bathing girl down the back with the cerise scallops on the hem?
1: Uh-huh. Did you like it?
0: Didn't notice it. How did you like my new swimsuit?
1: Well, I thought the sleeves were a little too long.
0: My fingers get cold.
1: It must keep your knees nice and warm, too.
0: Yes, it's a little lengthy. Where did you disappear to as soon as you saw me? And I was going to offer to give you some swimming lessons.
1: Well, Yuki was kind enough to give me a lesson.
0: Yuki?
2: Yes. Fry something? I enjoy doing things like that. Would you like another lesson this Sunday, Miss Maxwell?
1: No, thank you. I've had my lesson.
0: Seems to me I experienced a rare piece of good fortune at the beach last Sunday, Yuki.
2: Yeah, what?
0: Missed you. First break I've had in a long time.
2: Well, that's probably because my little 4-year-old nephew buried me in the sand.
0: A great public service.
2: You know, I thought maybe, Bing, that you can give me some advice on how to raise children.
0: You're just raising the one?
2: That's all. Why?
0: Get some children, I... Wholesaler, you know.
3: How have you been entertaining the youngster, Yuki?
2: Oh, in different ways. Last night we read a book.
0: Who read to who?
2: Say, do you like children, Miss Maxwell?
1: Oh, of course. I like to watch them at play.
2: Well, I like that, too.
1: And I like to hide and listen to their conversation.
3: Oh, I like that, too.
1: You know, and when they're tiny toddlers with round, hard tummies and hands like little starfish, and they're still talking baby talk, oh, I like to squeeze them tight and smother them with kisses.
0: I like that, too.
2: I'll tell you how you can help me, Bing. See, when the kid's naughty, how do I go about punishing him?
0: Punish the kid?
2: Yeah.
0: Well, you use psychology, Yuki. That's what I did. And for years, I had their number.
2: Then what happened?
0: I was outnumbered. Brings us to the charioteers with their tenor, Wilfred Williams, one of the newest members of the U.S. Army, making his last appearance for the duration. Sing it, Ben.

0: That's the Charioteers, and very fine, too. Before La Max and I resume, here is another member of our group.
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2: Take it easy, take it easy. 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

0: Those lucky many who have caught Metro-Goldwyn-Mayer's happy screen treatment of Sergeant Marion Hargrove's bestseller, See Her, Private Hargrove, are without exception enthusiastic about the fine work of Mr. Keenan Wynn as Mulvihill. Son of comedian Ed Wynn and grandson of that fine screen actor, the late Frank Keenan, Keenan Wynn is just back from a 3-month USO tour of the China-Burma-India Theater of Operations. We owe a great debt to performers like Wynn who keep up the morale of our fighting men far from home. Accordingly, it's a very real pleasure to have Keenan Wynn with us this evening.
1: Well, that's very, very nice, Bing, but I've been told the real reason I'm here.
0: Real reason? What real reason?
1: Well, I've heard you've always dreamed of standing here the Thursday after the Kentucky Derby with a win.
0: You're so right. Well, since you have chosen deliberately to misconstrue my words, I'll admit that I have had my dreamy moments.
1: And I sincerely hope last Saturday was one of your pensive days.
0: Back that animal rather modestly. 600 or 700 more winners and I'm even. However, tell us of things in the China-Burma-India Theater, Keenan.
1: Well, they're about the same as in all other theaters, Bing.
2: Tongues was fine.
1: Mm-hmm. Plenty of room down toward the front.
0: Fairly rugged out there, mm-hmm. Huh?
1: No, much more than fairly. But those GIs up there don't back away from anything. I've seen those guys. They've gone up against Japs, the jungle, the heat, rain, disease, everything else the country can dish out, and be forced to turn right around and face something that they haven't even been included in their training.
0: What?
1: Me.
0: They're not compelled to attend the shows, are they?
1: Well, where could they go? The only way to kill time is to go to the edge of the jungle and watch your breath go in and out. Some of those fighter bases are so deep in the jungle, the only way they can be supplied is by bundles dropped from planes by the Air Service Command.
0: Well, it must be a great sight to see the supplies come flying out of the sky.
1: Mm-hmm. Burma's one of the few spots in the world where American soldiers on active duty can watch the arrival of their bundles from heaven.
0: Oh, nice. By that method of pushing things out of planes, can they get everything they want into a base?
1: Oh, sure.
0: They can, huh?
1: You ought to see how they pack that stuff. Instead of Excelsior or sawdust, the essential supplies are wrapped in rice.
0: Oh.
1: Well, naturally, that can be eaten.
0: What happens if it falls in the mud?
1: Rice pudding.
0: And if the bundle breaks in the air?
1: Well, so that the shower of rice won't be a total loss, a couple of Burmese natives rush right out and get married.
0: Oh. But under normal conditions, the rice protects the stuff satisfactorily.
1: Yeah, sure. Delicate things, too, like medical supplies, food, cigarettes, reading matter.
0: What kind of reading matter?
1: You wouldn't be interested.
0: Why?
1: No racing form.
0: Well, you mean people read other things?
1: One of the packages dropped contained an overseas copy of the magazine Newsweek, in which I read the first reviews I'd seen of the picture See Here, Private Hargrove.
0: You mean you left the copy before Hargrove was released?
1: I thought I'd better.
0: Boy, I sure envy you actors doing all that traveling. How does it feel to be a globetrotter?
1: You ought to know how it feels to be a globetrotter.
3: Kieran, is that the Burma Road really as winding as they say it is?
1: Well, to get the details on the Burma Road, Ken, you'd have to talk a very high Japanese. But our unit topped the Burma Road. We had Paula Goddard. More curves.
0: Listen, in flying over that Burma Road, you didn't happen to notice if they had those...
1: You mean?
0: Yeah.
1: They've got them.
0: No. Really? Those
1: mm-hmm.
0: signs?
1: Oh, sure. They say, if there's mud and dirt in Japanese and mosquitoes and fleas in your BVDs... Burma Road.
0: Oh, sounds like a great spot to blow. I'd love to blow that spot.
3: Who besides Paulette Goddard was in your unit, Keenan?
1: Bill Gargan and Andy Arcari, who played the accordion.
4: Say, what's this with a ukulele player happen?
1: Well, those guys are so hungry for entertainment, Yuki, they even like you. What theater of war would you like to play?
4: Well, I believe I can make an impression in the Chinese theater.
1: Or the Burma Chinese theater?
4: Rama's Chinese theater.
1: Well, maybe it's better that way, Yuki. Every act they send over has to have something for the boys.
3: Well, how about me? I could act. I could recite. Look.
5: It was the schooner Hesperus that sailed the wintry sea.
4: Drop the net.
5: And the skipper... I've taken his little daughter to bear him company.
1: How's that? Every act has got to have something for the boy.
6: Well, how about me?
1: Something for the boy. Follow the leader, Ken?
4: Just a minute here. What's wrong with me? Is it because I'm too short or because I'm not a blonde?
1: See me later, I'll explain the whole thing to you.
4: I'll wait.
1: Now, about you, Bing, you're going offshore soon, I imagine.
0: Looking forward to it.
1: Mm-hmm. Suppose Bob Hope told you all about the equipment you'll need on the trip.
0: Equipment?
1: Uh-huh.
0: All Hope takes with him is an egg beater.
1: You mean he didn't tell you about these little white pills?
0: What'll they do?
1: What'll they do?
0: Yeah.
1: Well, it'll keep you well. You've heard of malarial mosquitoes.
0: Yeah?
1: Well, after taking these white pills, mosquitoes bit us and bit us. And not one of them got malaria.
0: Where do I get these marvelous panaceas?
1: Well, now, it just so happens I have a few left, which I'll give you.
0: Oh, thank you, Keenan.
1: For a buck.
0: Now, you talked me into it. Here's the buck.
1: Of course, after you've had these little white pills, there's one more thing you really should have.
0: What?
1: These little red pills.
0: What do they do?
1: They activate the white ones. The white ones won't work without the red. Now, both pills and you're all set. Just $2.
0: Well, here's the extra buck.
1: Except for one thing.
0: More pills?
1: No, you see, each of those pills must be taken every hour on the hour alternating.
0: What?
1: Now, if you have an accurate watch...
0: Meaning?
1: Naturally.
0: Naturally. How much for the watch?
1: $50. But that includes a genuine gunmetal case.
0: Case, huh?
1: Mm-hmm.
0: Gee, I thought for a minute I was just getting the works.
3: Oh, very cute, Nick.
1: Now, what do you say?
0: Any smaller joke.
1: Oh, yes, it's tiny. Any place you're going, I've got just what you need. Mosquito netting, if you're going where there are mosquitoes.
0: Well, if I'm not?
1: I'll sell you a few mosquitoes.
0: Don't.
1: Which way are you heading?
0: Well, I'll tell you, Keenan, I haven't quite decided yet, but when the time comes, I'll be packing my grip. I'll be going away, for I'm making this trip. They won't let me say.
1: Well, let me tell you, Bing and Bingo, it's true. The whole darn G.I. world is waiting for you.
0: I'm going to dig them soon. Make Jack's all sad.
1: All he wants a tune.
0: Careful, Jack. Might make him fat and mad.
1: Just make them mad like that and listen to me.
0: Tell me.
1: Oh, brother, what a secret weapon you'll be.

0: ni.
1: Una gazep ka una kala ma kala.
2: Just make three words of that. An English autograph. Couldn't I get by with just these?
3: You can boo boo boo.
1: Doing that.
3: In a beat up a key.
1: But tell me, Keenan, what do I do when the boys boo me?
2: Better listen to a boy with the dope. What do I answer when they holler for hope?
1: Let's see.
2: What do I answer when they holler?
3: No hope.
2: You'll think of something when they holler.
1: Hey, a hope.

0: watches back. 1942, Germany puts saboteurs ashore from submarine, and United States Marines start march to Tokyo on Guadalcanal. 1942, and as Selective Service seeks out bachelors first, thinking men are saying...
1: Honey, I think we ought to get married.
2: Harry, not so loud. Daddy said if he heard you propose to me once more, he'd throw you out of the house.
1: He won't hear me if I kiss her. Oh, fine. Here comes your little sister.
3: Hello, Mary. Hello, Harry. What you doing?
1: Well, we were just about to, we were playing.
3: Can I play?
1: The game we were playing is just for two.
3: Then why did Daddy tell me to come down and play with you?
1: He did, huh?
2: Oh, for heaven's sake. I've got half a mind to marry you, Harry, just to spite my parents.
1: Oh, wait a minute now. Don't
4: do that.
2: But, Harry, you just asked me.
1: Yeah, but don't get your folks sore at me. We got to have a place to live.
3: Why don't you stay where you live now, Harry?
1: Look, here's a quarter, honey. Go on back. No, on second thought, no, I won't give it to you. I think your old man gets a piece of your take.
2: Couldn't we go to a movie, Harry? At the Strand, there's My Favorite Blonde with Madeline Carroll and Bob Hope.
1: What's at the Rivoli?
2: Louisiana Purchase with Zarina and Bob Hope.
1: What's at the Paramount?
2: Nothing But the Truth with Paulette Goddard and Bob Hope.
1: Let's go shoot some pool, huh?
2: We could toss the Holiday Inn at the Bijou.
1: Who's in that picture?
2: Fred Astaire.
1: Oh, great dancer. Who else?
2: Margie Reynolds.
1: Yeah. Well, let's go.
2: And Bing Crosby.
1: Let's go shoot some pool.
3: Harry, if you stay here, I'll sing for you. I'll sing. I got spurs that single dangle.
1: Oh, not that again. No, I'm getting out of here.
2: Oh, Harry, don't be mad. Remember this summer how you sang, don't sit under the apple tree with anyone else but me. Anyone else but me. Anyone else but me.
1: Maybe we ought to go see that Holiday Inn picture. I want to learn how that guy with the ears sings.
5: You know, I'm a dreaming of a white Christmas.
2: Oh, that's so pretty, Harry. And sweet and sentimental. Why aren't people sentimental anymore, Harry? I mean, really.
1: Oh, they are, really. Nothing more sentimental than that new song by Jerome Kern. It goes like this.

0: thing. Yes, are you interested in statistics?
1: Statistics, yes, sir. There's one thing about statistics that's always interested me, Ken.
0: I mean, how to get them?
1: How to spell it.
0: Yeah. Well, then you wouldn't care to hear that the milk supply of the United States, the milk we drink and the milk that goes into the manufacture of cheese, is supplied by about 5 million dairy farmers.
1: Could have fooled me. I figured most of it was supplied by cows.
0: Well, there are over 26 million of those.
1: A lot of beef.
0: Yeah, but you get no beef from the dairy farmers.
1: Just milk.
0: No beef either, Bing. Just think, in spite of the fact that farms are short-handed, production is rising. The goal for milk production for 44 figures to be 2% higher than the 121,237,000,000 pounds produced in 43.
1: That's rising. Those farmers do a little rising of their own.
0: Oh, yes, sir. Every morning, rain, shine, snow, or sleet, those cows have got to be milked. There aren't any furloughs, no days off at a dairy farm.
1: Pretty inspiring thing, in my opinion. You know, those men don't get to fly any Army, Navy, E over their places. Nobody comes around to pat them on the back and hedge them along. Hardly any public recognition at all. I doubt if they even get a silver word from the cows.
0: They'd hear from those cows, though, if they stopped milking them.
1: I guess they would. But the folks on the farm, living close to nature as they do, must certainly find that much springs from their own hearts and the songs.

0: That's all there's left of this Thursday's meeting in the old Trap Music Hall. Next Thursday meeting takes up again when we're playing the feature, Over Above and Beyond. And in addition to our regular group, we've invited Mr. Jack Carson and his associates. Eddie, tell you what I'm going to do. Ma, that's next Thursday, the same time meeting took up tonight. Until then, hasta la vista.
1: Tune the Trap Music Hall next Thursday at the same time to hear the regular gang and our special guests for the evening, Jack Carson and Eddie Marr. Marilyn Maxwell appeared to the courtesy of Metro-Goldwyn-Mayer, the producers of The White Prince of Dover.
2: The Bacon-Tossed Green Salad, the bright spot of the gay springtime meal, adds the tangy golden Kraft Salad mustard to zip up the flavor of your salad dressing. 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And remember, there's another sharper Kraft mustard with horseradish added to prep up sausage and cold cuts. 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
1: Hello.
2: Bring back Garrison Theater. If music be the food of love, could you whistle me Egg and Chips twice?
1: Certainly.
2: That sounds like the Deadwood stage.
1: That's it. I couldn't hear. I was whistling. Oh, I'll open the door and have a look. It is the Deadwood stage.
0: Howdy, Mr. Cryer.
1: Morning, Doris. You're early.
0: Yep. We was attacked in Deadman's Gulch by Indians.
1: What happened?
0: Pelted us with poppadoms.
1: Good Lord. What have you got for us today?
0: Just a couple of meanwhiles. Here you are.
1: Oh, thank you. Meanwhile, in an art gallery next to a far too loose Lautrec.
3: Morning, Rodney. Are you exhibiting here today?
2: Can't, old boy. The raincoat's at the cleaner's.
3: Ah.
1: And meanwhile...
3: Get on with
1: it. All right, all right. Just brushing these poppadoms off it. Meanwhile, in a tea shoppy just next to the bus stoppy...
0: Morning, waiter. Can you do tea for two?
3: No, but I can whistle the Deadwood stage.
2: You've just done that joke.
3: Oh, in that case, we're closed for lunch.
1: Hello. Me here. I'd like to reply to a lady who has written to me with a problem. Her problem is chronic absent-mindedness. I know it is, because she's forgotten to put a letter in the envelope.
4: Hello, everyone. Well, my castaway today is Enrico Fudge, the celebrated operatic tenor and pervert. Well, now, Enrico, if you were castaway on a desert island, what do you think would be the first thing you would do?
5: Well, first of all, I would look around for something to make a shelter. For instance, this table. I would break off the legs of the table, like this.
4: Enrico, that's our table.
5: And, of course, one of the first essentials is warmth. So I'd break up the chairs and set a fire to them.
4: Enrico, that's...
5: Then BBC. I would want a weapon to defend myself. This microphone would make a good club.
4: Yes.
5: And then we would have... food. Food is unessential. And I want you to know I'd have no scruples about eating a fellow human being.
4: No, Enrico, get off!
1: Next week, parts of Roy Plumley will be talking to another castaway. Good night.
4: Here is Chuffley Marmalade to interview a man who holds a unique record.
2: Evening, Mr. Headstone. I understand you have more letters after your name than anyone in the world.
1: Yes, you could say that.
2: I just did.
1: I thought someone had. It's the heat, you know. They always shrivel up in the warm weather. Yes, I am known as Neasden Headstone. A.B., B.S.C., C.I.D., H.L.S., L.B.W., P.U.C.,
2: Stranger than truth.
4: Did you know that King Alphonse I of Burgundy reigned for 12 years? He was followed by dry spells and King Alphonse II.
2: I say, you fellows, have you seen this in the paper? Naked beauty queen tells all I was pornographer's child bride.
1: What's wrong with that?
2: It's in the Church Times.
1: I see. Here is a news flash. Oh, after fighting broke out at the Locarno ballroom last night, police arrested 25 women and tangoed them to the station.
4: At a South London court this morning, Mrs. Edie Glottal was charged with doing the Velita without due care and attention.
2: The magistrate sentenced her to 3 months hokey-cokey without the option.
1: Meanwhile, on a dance floor, a couple are talking.
2: Enjoying yourself, Mavis?
6: Oh, it's lovely, Fred. People are looking. Shouldn't we get up and dance?
1: Oh. I used to hate going dancing when I was young. Used to feel conspicuous. It's only later I found you're supposed to have a partner.
2: I never went dancing or anything like that when I was young. I used to spend my evenings very quietly.
4: What did you do?
2: I was a cat burglar.
4: I had great fun when I was... I was a sadistic Boy Scout.
1: How do you mean?
4: I used to force old ladies across the motorway.
1: H-R-H-C-O-D, R-S-V-P, M-B, D-S-O.
4: Are we in Hello Cheeky going in the right direction? I went out and asked a cross-section of the public. Here is the answer.
1: Shut your face.
4: It was a very cross-section.
1: I peeped in to say good night.
2: What? Oh, beg your pardon. And now, here is Heather McTrump, fashion editor of the Pig Breeders Gazette, to talk about the Paris collection.
7: Well, this little man in the Pigalle showed me an incredible collection of postcards. No. They showed a skin diver and a lady trombonist.
2: No, Heather.
7: And their gumboots.
2: The fashions, dear.
7: Oh, yes. Well, there were a lot of skinny women in frocks made of cloth and things with buttons and thingies. And they were all different colours and they walked up and down a lot. And I haven't had this job long.
2: Oh, really?
7: No. I used to be a spot welder. But the working conditions affected my appearance.
2: How do you mean?
7: I kept setting fire to my beard.
2: Thank you, Heather, and good luck in the future, if you have one.
8: And now, Arthur Plankton takes us on the golden road to Samarkand. What? Oh, we've just heard that due to maintenance work on the M4, we'll have to take it to Didsbury.
2: Meanwhile, in Didsbury, at a church dance...
4: These doers are never a success. Look at us, 14 vicars dancing together.
2: Please kneel down the cabaret. Thank you very much. Amen. And here he is, having completed a long run from the pulpit. A smile, a psalm, and a collar on back to front. Your very own, the Reverend Albert Gherkin.
9: All right, we've heard it. I was talking to the bishop the other day. Stop praying when I'm talking to you. And he said to me, what's the difference between one of your sermons and a vase of flowers on the table? I said, I don't know. And he said, you can stand the vase of flowers on the table. Now then, I just...
10: Okay, everyone, fly this sketch to a meanwhile.
2: Meanwhile, at a bakery just behind the Battenberg.
9: Morning. I've come to collect the giant cake with a naked lady in it for my brother's birthday.
10: Ah.
9: Anything wrong?
10: Well, she was fine when she got in the cake, but she didn't look too good when we took it out of the oven.
9: Oh. DDIATSLBCRTONBG.
4: Hello, Cheeky's postbag. Out of the hundreds of letters you've written us, we're going to read the one or two the post office delivered.
9: Dear Hello, Cheeky, could you give me some advice on how to become a comedian? Yours sincerely, Roy Hudd.
2: Dear Barry, Tim and John, were you ever a pantomime aardvark at the Radio City Music Hall, Radnor? If so, could you let me have the quid back? Yours, Elsie Wivenhoe, Soubrette. P.S., if it wasn't you, could you loan me a quid?
4: Dear Hello, Cheeky, can you tell me the whereabouts of Tim Brooke Taylor? I lost touch with him several years ago. Yours, Mrs. Brooke Taylor.
2: Well, that's all from Hello Cheeky's postbag for this week. If you'd like to write to us, here's the address.
9: Bill Oddie, 23 Graham Gardens, Stamford, Brooke Taylor.
2: Please mark your envelope personal and private and send us a rude photo while you're at it.
11: Hi, fans. Dennis, he must be worth a bob or two king here. I've just jetted back from Solihull, where Jim Humperdinck threw a cheese and wine party, and tomorrow I'm jetting up to Broadstairs to take a rowboat out with Tom Jones's uncle.
4: Dennis, shut up.
11: It's all right for you lot, always in the limelight. I'm always behind the scenes, writing a bit of this, arranging a bit of that.
12: Looking for a bit of the other.
11: Right. Just for that, I'm going to play. Ready, lads?
13: No!
11: That's near enough.

0: Good, wasn't it? I write all the music on this show, you know. I'd like to take this opportunity of thanking my wife, Carol, who's been my driving force and inspiration, and I've got the bruises to prove it. Hello? Yes, dear. Yes, dear. Right, dear.
1: Was that your wife?
0: No, my butcher.
1: Why do you call him dear?
0: You see the prices he charges.
2: And now, here is a special announcement. Her Royal Highness Princess Anne Eater, no relation, says...
3: One always uses hello, cheeky. It frightens the horses.
4: Ladies and gentlemen, that joke was by royal disappointment.
1: What do you mean?
4: You know who just phoned up and said she never even cracked a smile.
1: Did she say anything else?
4: Yes, she said...
3: At the third stroke, it will be 9 o'clock precisely.
4: The country's in a bad way, you know. Stranger than truth.
2: Did you know that gunpowder was invented in 200 BC in China by Qing Ho, of whom nothing further was heard? More successful was his son Wang Ho, who invented the fuse.
1: I bought my son a chemistry set. On Monday, he made sulfuric acid. On Tuesday, he made hydrogen chloride. On Wednesday, he made an aphrodisiac. And on Thursday, he made the girl next door.
4: I think my lad's going to be a lawyer when he grows up.
2: Why?
4: Last week, he sued my wife for his dinner money.
2: Meanwhile, over at the Old Bailey, on top of which is the figure of justice, blindfold, holding the scales aloft and laughing her knickers off.
5: Number one, court.
4: And that can be very painful.
5: Mr. Prudhoe, you have told the court in some detail of your sexual encounters with Mr. Jaundice in the filing cabinet in very explicit terms. Your graphic description must have opened the eyes of many people in this court. Most interesting, but I fail to see the need for it when you are charged with riding your bicycle without lights.
2: Milan, as counsel for the defense, I have medical evidence that my client is a pathological liar. Is that not true, Mr. Prudhoe?
4: No.
2: You see, Milan. The defense will set out to prove that not only was Mr. Prudhoe not riding a bicycle that evening, he does not even own a bicycle, he was nowhere near the incident in question, and in fact, Mr. Prudhoe does not exist at all. In addition, I shall prove the rear light was working perfectly and the constable is a fat old queen.
4: Hello, darling, hello, darling, hello, darling.
0: Sensation in court. Haven't done one of those for ages.
5: Constable, will you give an account of yourself?
4: Well, dearie, I was in the river police, but I got fed up treading water under Waterloo Bridge for 4 hours at a time.
5: You're supposed to have a boat.
4: Now he tells me. After that, I ran a boutique, but there wasn't much call for that under Waterloo Bridge either.
2: My lad, I must protest.
5: What is it, Mr. Flail?
2: Mr. Prudhoe keeps sticking two pencils up his nose and pretending to be a walrus.
5: What's the problem?
2: I wanted to do it. Oh. All I've got left now is my Shirley Temple impression. Under a chip, lollipop.
5: Very good. Now, jury, I want you to mark Mr. Flail for presentation, content, and star quality. I think they like you. Now, Mr. Prudhoe, stop eating that raw fish, please. Is it thus that the dignity of British justice is upheld?
6: Yes!
5: Thank you. And now, if you'd all join me in singing a chorus of When That Old Gang of Mine Get Together, We Smash Up the Cap in the Square.
4: We interrupt this tomfoolery to bring you a news flash. Thieves today broke into a trot when they saw a policeman. Not one of our best, but one of the shortest, don't I?
2: Tom, Tom, the piper's son, stole a pig and away he run. It's funny, he's Jewish. Hello?
7: Anti-Semitic.
2: Oh, hello, Auntie, how are you?
7: I can't complain.
2: Well, what are you ringing up for?
7: I want to complain. 4 years, I should live so long, I've been listening to your program. I've not heard one joke about Lockshin soup.
2: All right, hold on. Waiter, waiter, there's a fly in my Lockshin soup.
4: What do you expect of these prices? A golden eagle?
2: All right, Auntie?
7: Oy vey, I'm going to confession.
2: But you're Jewish.
7: Not anymore.
4: And now here is Dudley Function to talk about Anglo-American relations.
8: My sister Cicely, she's come to live in Massachusetts.
4: Thank you. Oh, dear, well, that brings us to a blank page in the script. You don't get many of these on radio, so pay attention. Ah, if you hold it up to the light, you can see the watermark. It looks like two dogs, Oh, we won't go into that.
2: No. Oh, look, there's a grease stain there where Tim dropped a chip. And there's where we spilt some of Dennis's homemade wine and it burned the paper.
1: Apart from that, it's sort of white and oblong.
2: Well, oblong-ish.
1: Yes, oblong-ish. Oblong-ish. This is the top and this is the bottom.
2: You've got it the wrong way round.
1: Sorry, no, that's the top and this is the bottom. And over here, if we turn it over... Oh, good Lord, it's the next page. Where the hell have you lot been? I'm not paid a lot of money to stand about on top of a page waiting for you. Come to think of it, I'm not paid a lot of money.
4: What are you doing at the top of this page, anyway?
1: I've been holding this meanwhile, and it's flaming heavy. I shall put it down.
7: Ooh, meanwhile?
1: In a bank in front of the cashier, who's counting £12,000 worth of half peas.
2: Morning. Name's Gadsden. Just moved into a new house on the Crescent. Run a little business. Family concern. Wondered if you could help me.
4: Certainly, sir. What can I do for you?
2: Stick him up.
4: Oh. Meanwhile, in another pet's hospital just across the road...
1: What?
4: Shut up. They'll never notice.
5: Ah, Mr. Swively. It is Mr. Swively, yes. That egg you brought us. Fortunately, you were in time. We put it in the incubator.

0: hatched out a lovely baby girl.
1: Oh, dear, the wife and I were hoping for a boy. Oh.
2: And now, Lester Peewit, author of Through Soho with Prayer Book and Flick Knife, is here to talk about public conveniences for pleasure and profit.
3: Hello, dears.
2: Wrong. As we have a little time in hand, here's a record of Tony Bennett doing Sweet Georgia Brown. Wrong again. Well, how about this?
1: Hello, jockey.
2: That was John Buchan falling down the 39 steps.
1: The BBC is now closing down. They don't know it yet, but they are.
4: Hello, we're a pirate radio station. We'd like to start this evening by making Dave Lee Travis walk the plank. We shall then sail Broadcasting House down Regent Street and bombard the Prince of Wales Theatre. Yo-ho-ho and a bottle of... Crumpetoon, the hair conditioner for you. One application and no more hair trouble. It all falls out.
2: And now, for those of you who like good music, here is Cliff Richard as a human sacrifice. Goodbye.
1: You know, Wogan's winner's becoming the talk of the BBC.
3: You mean those horses he took?
1: No, the little blonde in the canteen.
3: Here is a special message for Mrs. Wogan. That was only a joke, so please don't throw that gravy over Terry when he comes home.
2: Are you ready, Dennis? After one.
5: On we all.
2: Shut up. This is Radio 2 with your traffic and news.
1: Well, go on then.
2: Well, you want an encore?
1: No, give us the traffic news.
2: I'm going to traffic news. I just like singing it. It's my favourite.
3: Oh, my favourite is... Pete Murray.
1: Oh, I like Jimmy Young.
3: Nurse, he's out of bed again.
1: Black is the colour of my love's true hair.
2: Have you got that wrong?
1: No, I saw Roots this morning.
2: Who is she?
1: It's a blonde in the canteen.
2: I tell you, Wogan will kill you.
3: Only joking, Mrs. Wogan. Hello?
6: I'd like to register the most ginormous complaint about these slanderous rumours you're putting around.
3: Only joking, Terry.
6: This isn't Terry, it's the little blonde in the canteen.
3: While you're on, love, what does the chef recommend for lunch?
6: The cafe across the road.
2: Ladies and gentlemen, a radio critic once said that the songs on Hello Cheeky were the nadir of entertainment, the absolute rock bottom of music.
1: We're going to prove him wrong. We're going to get worse. 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
2: OHMS, VAT, RCMP, TTFN.
3: Well, that's a very impressive list, Mr. Headstone. I see you finished up with the CD. Are you a member of the Corps Diplomatique?
2: No, that's Civil Defence, which I joined recently because it is to my great advantage.
3: How do you mean?
2: Comes the Holocaust, when nation rises up to destroy nation, and the unspeakable terrors of nuclear warfare are unleashed, and the deadly rain falls over the face of the earth, destroying 2,000 years of civilization and mankind, I shall have the stirrup pump.
3: Mr. Headstone, I think I'm going to cry.
2: You're moved.
3: No, I've got an onion up my nose. Yeah. Now, if you'd care to take me in your arms, we can waltz into a home hint for the handyman.
2: Home hints for the handyman, number... Oh, I've lost count.
3: How to make a parquet table.
0: Put it out in the cold.
3: Oh, that's good.
0: And speaking of cold, I made my kids a snowman at the weekend.
2: Oh, don't be silly. It hasn't snowed for 3 months.
0: I've got a friend in the trade. Very useful contact. Got the wife some tartan bloomers once that cost me nothing. Fell off the back of Annie Laurie.
3: I've got a friend like that. Get you anything. Once got me into trouble at cost price.
2: The Elvis Dandruff?
3: The one.
2: Yes, useful fella. Got me a 40-foot well for my back garden, £3.
3: How do you manage that?
2: Wholesale.
0: Meanwhile, in a bar in Casablanca, just after the departure of Ingrid Bergman, who fell off the back of Peter Lorre.
4: I'll tell you something, Sam. That dame's the only one in the world I gave my heart to, and she's kicked it around like a football. I'm through with women, Sam. All I ever bring is bad news. I'll tell you something else, Sam. You look kind of cute in this light. It's the way it catches your hair. You got nice hair, Sam, and pretty eyes. I've never noticed your eyes before. Sam? Sam? Sam! I wonder if Claude Rains is free for dinner.
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5: Yes, a giant step for Hello Cheeky, but a small step for comedy. Three shows at one and the same time.
0: So, without further ado, or if you'd like some further ado, fill in the coupon in the Radio Times, we present
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5: Tomorrow's World,
2: and It's a Knockout.
6: Meg, Meg, there's a party of American tourists in reception. They've just
2: slid down the greasy pole and
5: driven up the motorway blindfold. This incredible device, no bigger than a man's hand, has
2: just fallen out of his trousers. So that means there's three Italians, two of the lads from a witness, and Stuart Hall.
6: Locked in room 13, I think they might be
5: sticking a very small transistor up
2: the German master of ceremonies, Hans Krautkopf.
6: A little Irish girl from Cork. Anyway, Meg, if you want me, I'll be in the
5: blast furnace at a temperature of 3,000 degrees centigrade. But immune to heat because he's wearing
2: a pair of water skis and a Mickey Mouse ahead. He's lost his sense of direction and he's grabbed hold of
6: Mrs. Mortimer's bust.
5: She can't be. The motel's making a fortune.
6: Only last week we had
5: 12,000 penguins and
2: the mayor of Doncaster wearing his chain and
5: Raymond Baxter, who
6: was seen in the disco last night dancing with that foreign gentleman. I wouldn't be surprised
2: if it fell off. So all the witness lads have to do now is
5: of a perfectly stationary 30 feet above the ground. As you can see, the lever is depressed.
6: I'm not feeling too cheerful myself.
5: Covering the whole of the designated area in
6: yesterday's steak and kidney pudding. And for sweet, I'm giving them
5: a virtually indestructible sheet of metal
6: and custard.
2: This could have nasty repercussions. Our lads are play their jokers, or they'll have to rely on their
5: tentacles. Although made of articulated metal, these have all the dexterity of a human limb and go
6: right off Mrs. Mortimer's nose. She can't stand him. He went into her office the other morning, grabbed hold of Sheila and
2: he's pulled them down. Now he's got to carry them over to Marguerite, who's a typist and part-time
5: 7-ton robot capable of
6: giving her one. What would she want with a motorcycle? She only lives round the corner in that
5: vat of hydrochloric acid.
6: And when it rains, she comes to work
2: on a trampoline dressed up as a clown. 3 bounces on that and
6: she's anybody's. Oh, hello, Luigi.
5: I'm handing in my notice. There's a man in the bar just ordered
2: 1,000 gallons of detergent,
5: some high-octane fuel,
2: and 2 skin divers at the bottom and
5: a cherry on the top.
6: Now, don't be hasty, Luigi. Remember, you've got no qualifications. If you quit here, you're the only job you're likely to get is
5: head of a research laboratory in Pennsylvania, who is...
2: A rather voluptuous French lass, with the exotic name of...
6: Amy Turtle. She's been in the cottage hospital having a...
5: Pistons reborn. This can now be done in 3 minutes by anyone with minimal qualifications and...
2: A bucket on his head. In this, he has to catch...
6: Mr. Mortimer.
5: On the job, no matter what the weather conditions. Whether it's brilliant sunshine or...
2: Hissing down at the far end. They're a good-natured crowd, by and large. In fact, 40 or 50 of them have just...
6: Gone into the linen cupboard with Sheila. Here, who's that getting out of that car, isn't he?
5: James Burke.
6: In a long frock. She's left their husband, you know, and gone to live with...
5: A frog in a glass jar.
6: But he can't last. He hops around so much. All the girls at the pickle factory call him...
5: Professor Jean-Claude Guillaume de Montelassigny.
6: Ignorant lot.
5: He pioneered a new kind of screw...
2: Upside down in a barrel of feathers.
5: And although it may seem unbelievable...
6: Don't knock it till you've tried it.
5: Good night.
0: Good night, Chicky.
2: Gone.
3: Sayonara, Cheeky.
5: That was Hello, Cheeky with Tim Brooke Taylor, John Duncan and Barry Cryer. Music was by the Dennis King Trio. The script was by John Duncan and Barry Cryer. And the program was produced by David Hatch and Bob Oliver Rogers.

0: Student riots are an increasing source of concern as they happen with greater frequency at universities throughout the world. Why? We've asked the leader of a student revolutionary group to give his point of view. So.
1: Get back, day! Oh, good day! Good man! Good boy!
0: Thank you. To reply, here is the dean of one of our foremost universities. Sir. Thank you.

0: would you credit it? 50-odd years of baking it same old Ovies. 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Still with same wheat germ goodness, but a bit softer like and less crusty. I told them I'm too old to change my ways now. I'll put one at Lads onto it. Very nice, young Harold. If you like that sort of thing.
1: Ovis Handy Love, a new softer hose.
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9: Oh.
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0: with Wilfred Bramble as Albert and Harry H. Corbett as Harold. 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
1: Dad, can you help me out get this water? What about the car? Dad, I can't do it all on my own. Will you come out and help me?
2: Oh God, the door's gone.
1: I think it's Regency.
2: That would have been a good mirror, that would. Must be full of worm.
1: That could be worth 200 or 300.
2: Oh, blimey, must be dead.
1: Oh, to hell with it.
2: Well, I'll make good firewood anyway.
1: I don't get any help around this place. I've got to do it all by myself. I bet he's got his feet up watching the television again. A lazy little git.
2: Oh my God, it's another horror film.
3: Your face is horrible, horrible!
2: I don't know which is more gruesome, the one on the screen or the one looking at it.
4: The postman, I must have him!
2: Yeah, I'll have him
1: and all. I've got you! I am Count Dracula! Thirsty, give me your neck. I'm a blood.
2: I don't know, I think someone's been there before, eh?
1: You great stupid lummox. Here, don't switch it off, I was watching it. What are you trying to do to me? I could have had a heart attack.
2: Well, you won't get one from overworking, that's for sure. Didn't you hear me calling?
1: It must have been when the werewolf was having a go at the bird. What with him howling and her screaming, you stood no chance.
2: Well, that's marvellous, isn't it, eh? It might look, I'm home, and I want my tea. That is marvellous. I'm out all day flocking my guts out while you're in here watching werewolves bite bits out of birds. That is not a fair distribution of labour, that isn't it?
1: Well, there's nothing else to do.
2: You could clean the place up. It looks like a junkyard out there.
1: Well, this house,
2: that's just as bad. If it wasn't for that brick wall in between, I wouldn't know where the yard finished and the house starts. I'm not putting up with it. You've got to do your share. You're not sitting here all day enjoying yourself.
1: Enjoying myself? Watching that? Hard work, that is. That's the smallest screen in the world. I reckon Gulliver must have found it on one of his travels. When are we going to get a new set?
2: I'm trying to pick one up off of the round.
1: Well, I picked that one off the round. In 1937. And you promised me you were going to buy a new one.
2: I said when we could afford it.
1: You can afford it. You've been saving up long enough. You got 300 quid stuffed in one of your spare gumboots.
2: How do you know?
1: Don't worry. It's still there.
2: You have got no right going down my gumboots. Those dirty little ends. I could get athlete's foot.
1: Buy us a nice colour television, that money would. 23-inch screen. Everything in colour. I got my heart set on one of those. If I had a colour television set, I wouldn't want anything else for the rest of my days.
2: Oh. Shame. Well, you're not having one. It's a waste of money. I've been saving this up for something much more important.
1: Such as?
2: I'm going to buy a car.
1: A car? What do you want a car for?
2: Because I ain't got one. I never had one. Everybody I know has got a car except me. I should have a car at my age, Dad. I mean, what chance do I stand with the birds without transport? And they don't want to know you if you ain't got a car. Thank you for a very nice evening, Harold. Oh, that's all right, dear. How do you want to go home? Horse and cart or the underground? What sort of bird is going to put up with that?
1: If we had a colour television set, they wouldn't want to go home.
2: Look, I'm not spending my life sitting in front of a television set. I'm too young. I won't get out and about.
1: What? On these roads? It'll take you half an hour to get to the end of the street. Nah, it's no good having a car today. Before the war, that was the time. Nothing on the roads then. I had one.
2: You had one?
1: How could you afford a car? Well, we had it all under knock, didn't we? A fiver my car cost me.
3: What model was it?
1: A Triumph Gnat.
3: What?
1: What memories. A hot summer day, the hood down, the open road before you and a bit of crumpet leaning up against your gear stick.
3: That's what I want.
1: I used to be changing gear all day long. I got through more gearboxes than you've had hot dinners. Those were the days. 4 gallons of petrol, 8 bob, straight down to Brighton. Bed and breakfast, 7 and 6. Tanner for the chambermaid, and fourpence for a packet of Watsits. Permitted society. They don't know what day it is. They ought to ask their mothers.
2: You dirty old devil.
3: You see, you've done it, ain't you, eh? I mean, I never had the chance. You've had your life. For me, I'm expected to sit down and watch television. Well, I'm going to make up for lost time. I'm going to buy a car and get around a bit. I'm taking delivery first thing in the morning.
1: I don't want a car. I want a television set.
3: I don't care what you want. It's my money. I've been saving it up for years. I'm buying a car.
1: You won't get me out in it.
3: Oh, no, I won't. It's only got 2 seats. Me and the bird. You can run behind if you like. You have to get a wiggle on, though. It does 120 miles an hour.
1: Yeah, typical of you, that is. Doesn't matter about me. I've never asked you for much in my life. And now, when I really want something to brighten up me last years, I'll get the sums down. It's my own fault, I suppose. If I'd saved up some of the money I've spent on you since you was born, I could have bought my own television set.
2: So whatever you spent on me, you've had back 10 times over.
1: I even gave you the meat off me plate during the rationing.
3: Only when you couldn't find your teeth. Well, if it wasn't for my National Health stamps, you wouldn't have any now, would you?
1: That's right. Go on, bring that up again. Throw it in my face. Remind me I'm living here on your charity.
2: Oh, look, I don't mind keeping you. I mean, that is my duty. I realise that.
1: Oh, don't bring duty into it. I don't want that. If you can't do it out of love, don't do it at all.
2: Oh, well, I didn't mean duty. I mean, I don't mind looking after you. I'm your son. That's what I'm here for.
3: But it's just, I want to get something out of life for myself sometimes, that's all. It's not too much to ask, is it?
1: No, of course not. It just hurts me sometimes when I think what other sons do for their fathers. I just wonder where I went wrong, that's all. Charlie Miller bought his father a colour television set. He's a good boy, that Charlie Miller.
3: Oh, well... Perhaps if I had 15 girls on the game, I could afford to buy a television set. And good blum, he's done 10 years porridge, he's got 3 dodgy strip clubs, he's the biggest villain in the West End of London, and everybody holds him up as an example.
1: The vicar thinks very highly of him. He gave a lovely altar cloth to the church.
3: Yeah, he nicked it from that one in Ipswich, didn't he?
1: I bet he didn't give the vicar them silver candlesticks, though, did he? No, he had them away a bit sharpish, didn't he?
3: May not be well off as Charlie Miller's dad, but you've never had any bent gear off me. And what thanks do I get?
5: Charlie Miller gave his dad a colour television. Yeah.
3: Is that what you want? Do you want me to go bent? Of
1: course I don't.
3: Where was your values going then? I mean, I could have joined Charlie Miller's gang when I was 9. He used to give me a clap on the ear hole just for talking to him.
1: Quite right, too. He was a bad influence.
3: What are you saying on about him?
1: Because if a rotten, stinking piece of scum like him can look after his old dad, it don't say much for you, does it?
3: I see. So that's what you think of me, is it?
1: Well, it isn't any worse than the value you put on me. I'm not even worth a new television set.
3: There doesn't seem to be any point in carrying on, really, does there?
1: None at all.
3: Now that we have got down to the nitty-gritty, now that we have finally ripped aside this hypocritical facade of family love, we expose it for the ghastly charade that it all is. Obviously, one of us should leave.
1: Yeah, me. I'm not stopping here watching that silly thing.
3: Right, they're clear off.
1: Right. I'll go and get my things packed.
3: Good. That won't take long. One mangle and a pole. Where are you going?
1: Mind your own business. I got friends. I don't need you. I never have.
2: Yeah, you come out to Charlie Miller's, Dad.
1: Oh, I will.
2: Yeah, you'll enjoy yourself there, watching his colour television. They've probably got one in the bog as well. Go on, Nick.
1: Well, all I've got to say to you is this. If you go down to Brighton in that rotten car of yours, and if you're doing 120, I hope the brakes fail.
2: Thank you. Charming to the last. Peter, however much our paths may diverge in the coming years, be assured I shall always treasure this moment.
1: And up yours too.
2: Thank you. Oh, well, I won't bolt up. He'll be back from Charlie Miller's 5 minutes after late night lineup. But why do I always have to feel so guilty? Roll on tomorrow morning. Right. You can open your eyes now, Muriel. What do you think of that, Nora?
6: It's a beauty. What an original colour.
2: Yes, I've only had it since this morning.
6: It's an XK 120, isn't it?
2: Yes, it does 120 miles an hour. I just drove it here.
6: You are coming up in the world. It's a big improvement on the horse and cart.
2: Yes, well, I don't blame you not wanting to go out on that. But I thought with this,
7: you and me might make some beautiful music together.
6: Mm. Yeah. I like fast cars. Mm. Speed does something for me, you know. It makes me feel all sort of... inside.
2: Does it? How about a quick trip now, then?
6: Not now.
2: Oh, what about the weekend, then? No, I don't suppose you...
6: Why not?
2: I'll pick you up Saturday morning. Look at that, Brighton.
6: All right, then.
2: 10 o'clock at your place.
6: Mm-hmm.
2: Bring an overnight bag, eh?
6: I look forward to it. Mm-hmm. Johnny.
2: Harold?
6: Oh, yes. See you Saturday. Bye.
2: Bye. I've got her! Muriel Duddy! After 2 years of me tongue hanging out. And it's all down to you, my darling. Oh, if she performs as well as you do, it'll be money well spent, I can tell you. Oh, the colour television, the silly old twitch. Hey, Dad! Dad! Come on here! Oh, yes, I forgot. Yes, he's still around Charlie Miller's. With his beady little eyes watching play school, I suppose.
8: Morning, sir.
2: Hi. Oh. Good morning, Constable.
8: Mr. Harold Steptoe.
2: Yes?
8: Is Mr. Albert Steptoe your father?
2: Yeah. Why, what's wrong?
8: Well, I'm sorry to inform you that he was picked up last night by the...
2: Oh, now look, he's innocent. He's not a member of the Miller mob. I mean, he only went round here to watch television. Look, we had a row, you see, and he walked out. He's completely honest. He's an old soldier. He's got medals.
8: No, sir, I'm sorry to tell you that he was found early this morning in a state of exhaustion on the canal towpath.
2: What?
8: Seems he was wandering about all night and finally collapsed.
2: Oh, God, where is he?
8: He was taken to the West London Hospital, suffering from exposure.
2: Exposure?
8: Doesn't seem right for you to allow the poor old gentleman to wander about all night in this sort of weather.
2: Oh, I didn't know.
8: You, had a row, you say? A family matter, perhaps? Private?
2: Well, no. He wanted me to buy him a colour television set.
8: Oh, yes. Yes, a boon to the old folk, television. And I don't suppose you had the money to buy it for him.
2: I did. But I wanted to buy a car.
8: I see. I see you've got your car.
2: Yes. I got it this morning.
8: And the old fellow's in hospital.
2: Yes.
8: Yes. Well, you mustn't blame yourself, sir. These things do happen.
3: Yes. Well, if you would excuse me, I'll go and see him.
8: Well, if you would like to come along with me, sir, we have a car outside.
3: Oh, thank you. That's very kind.
8: By the way, sir, you will get the road tax license before you take your car out, won't you?
3: Hey?
8: It's out of date.
3: See, what? I paid him 25 quid for it.
8: Of course. Sure. Come along, then. Let's go and see if the poor old gentleman has made any progress.
9: The x-ray should be round in the morning, nurse.
10: Yes, sir.
3: excuse me.
9: Yes?
3: Are you the doctor?
9: Yes. Are you the son?
3: Yes. How is he, doctor?
9: How is who?
3: My father.
9: Oh, yes, of course. That will be all for now, nurse. There's nothing more we can do at the moment. Let me know immediately if there's any deterioration.
10: Yes, certainly, doctor.
9: Well, now, what can I do for you?
3: My father.
9: Oh, yes. Tell me, how did he come to be wandering the streets like that?
3: Well, we had a row and he left home.
9: That would explain it. He's obviously had a traumatic shock, that would be it. Allied to the exposure, that would account for his condition.
3: What condition?
9: I'm afraid your father is suffering from amnesia, a loss of memory.
3: I know what it means.
9: Quite. Fortunately, we found a letter with his address on it, and that's how we contacted you.
3: But can't he remember me or where he lived?
9: No. Possibly because he doesn't want to.
3: What do you mean by that?
9: His amnesia could be self-induced. It sometimes happens when people wish to blot out very unpleasant memories. May I ask some personal questions, Mr. Steptoe?
3: Yes, of course.
9: You live together?
3: Yes.
9: Just the two of you. Your mother is dead?
3: Yes. When I was little.
9: You are all he's got?
3: Yes.
9: You go out to work and he stays at home?
3: Yes. Every day.
9: How do you get on together?
3: Oh, all right. We have our ups and downs. Some days he's better than others.
9: I see. And yesterday was a down.
3: Yeah.
9: Yeah.
3: Well, I mean, you don't know him. He can get on your... something rotten.
9: Yes. Yes, I'm sure. I'm not making judgments. You provide for him.
3: Yeah.
9: You're the breadwinner.
3: Yeah.
9: Does he contribute anything?
3: Nothing.
9: A very humiliating position for him to be in. No doubt he was a very active man at one time.
3: Yeah, up until I left school.
9: Well, that's the picture. An old man alone at home, brooding. His son has taken over as head of the family. Outstripped him physically. Replaced him, you might say. He feels redundant, unwanted, unloved and deprived. His life at home has become intolerable, and so his subconscious mind takes refuge by erasing all memories of it. I think you'll find that's right.
3: Are you the psychiatrist?
9: Good Lord, no. I'm ear, nose and throat man. But I know as much about it as they do.
3: Look, tell me, Doctor, is he going to get better?
9: In my opinion, his recovery and future well-being is entirely up to you.
3: Yes, I thought it would be. Can't he remember anything at all?
9: Apparently not. The only thing he keeps repeating is colour television and Charlie Miller. Does that mean anything?
3: Yes. I'm afraid it does. Can I see him now?
9: Yes, of course. Try not to upset him. He's in there.
3: Thank you. Hello. This is nice, isn't it? Little room, all on your own. You are in the Princess Margaret Rose wing here. But that was a daft thing to do, wasn't it? I mean, wandering out of the streets in this weather.
11: Hello, Doctor.
3: I'm not the doctor.
11: Well, who are you, then?
3: It's me, Harold.
11: Harold who?
3: Harold.
2: How old's that, so?
11: Who's that?
2: Me.
11: Never heard of you.
2: Yes, you have.
11: No, I haven't.
2: Yes, you have. I'm sorry. Look, I am Harold, your son.
11: I haven't got a son. I'm on my own.
2: No, you're not. You've got me, Dad.
11: You don't keep calling me Dad.
2: Yeah, I'm sorry. Look, let me try and help you. But perhaps something might ring a bell. You are Albert Stepchild.
11: Never heard of him.
2: Don't interrupt. Well, I'm going to give it a chance. You are Albert Steptoe, and I am Harold Steptoe. We live in an old house in Shepherd's Bush.
11: Where's that?
2: You know where Shepherd's Bush is? It's in London.
11: Where?
2: London.
11: Never heard of it.
2: Yeah, but... oh, well, anyway... that's where you live, with me. We have a big yard with a stable.
11: What's a stable for?
2: To put the horse in.
11: Horse?
2: Yes, horse. Gigi. Cat's a big animal with four legs, you see, and it's got a tail.
11: I know what a horse is. I'm not daft.
2: Well, then, can't you remember anything? Now, I think. I try.
11: Wait a minute. The horse. What's its name?
2: Delilah.
11: Never heard of her.
2: No, well, we haven't had her long, just a few weeks. Now, we had one before that. Now, we had him for years. Do you remember his name?
11: Hercules.
2: Yes, that's it. You've got it. We've broken through. Now, I used to drive him. Do you remember me now?
11: No. I remember the horse. I loved him and he loved me. I remember Hercules. I don't remember you at all.
2: No, of course not. Look, can you remember anything else? Look, the room downstairs. Now, can you visualise the room?
11: Yeah. I see a room.
2: Yeah.
11: And a table.
2: Yeah.
11: Yes. And up in the corner,
2: yes.
11: There's a great big colour television set.
2: No, there isn't.
11: Isn't there? Oh, I could have sworn there was.
2: Oh, no, listen to me, Dad. When you're as well again, I'm going to look after
11: you. Look, I don't know who you are, but it's nice of you to visit an old man. Lots of people can't be bothered with you when you're old. You're a good boy, whoever you are. Now, if you don't mind, I'm tired. I'd like to rest.
2: Yes, of course. Go on, you get some sleep. I'll come and see you again.
10: Bye-bye, Dad.
2: Look, I'm taking him home, Doctor.
8: Oh, do you think that's why?
2: Yes.
8: Don't you think it would be better for both of you if he went into a home?
2: A home?
8: Yes, an old people's home. You must face the possibility that he may never regain his memory, in which case he'd be far better off in a home.
2: What? My dad in a home?
8: Why not? I've got mine in one. You'll be free to live your own life.
2: But I don't want to, thank you very much. He's my dad. I want to look after him.
8: All right, as you wish. He should be strong enough to leave here on Saturday morning.
2: Saturday morning? Look, I was going down to Brighton on 6. You see, I've got this... No, that's all right. Saturday morning will be fine. Thank you, Doctor. Here we are, home at last.
11: Oh, blimey, what a dump. I don't live here, surely. I think I'll go back to the old school.
2: No, come back. No, it's quite nice, really. I'm sure you'll be happy. Now, you always sit down here.
11: Do I?
2: Yeah. Bend your little leg. There, that's it. Now take your little hat off. And now, I've got a nice surprise for you.
11: Where?
2: Over there, in the corner.
11: He
5: It's a television set. It's a coloured television set.
10: Yes, it's a coming home present.
5: Oh, that's smashing, ain't it?
11: Here. It's only a 21-inch screen. They're making 23 inches. Why didn't you get a 23-inch screen?
2: I couldn't afford a 23-inch screen.
11: You could have if you hadn't bought that car.
2: Yeah, no, but well, I lost quite a bit on that when I sold it back to the... When I sold...
7: What car?
1: How do you know I bought a car? You don't even know who I am.
5: It's the television set. It's brought it all back. I remember now. Oh, Harold, my little boy. What a lovely present.
1: You've done it again, haven't you? You've had me over again.
2: You never lost your memory at all, did you?
5: I did. It's going again. Where am I? Who are you?
10: Ah, shut up!
2: What a lousy, diabolical trick to pull. How could you stoop so low? You knew I always wanted a car.
11: Yeah, you don't want a car. Look, I'll switch it on. Ah, that's much better. This is the life. The old fire going, nice comfortable chair, colour television set. What more could you ask? I mean, what else would you be doing now?
2: At this precise moment, Muriel Duddy. Instead of which, she has gone to Brighton with another bloke.
5: Oh, look, the weather forecast in colour.
2: Oh, how very exciting. I never knew he had a red nose and a green face.
5: Come and look at it.
2: No, thank you. Unless he predicts an earthquake in Brighton, I don't want to know. Good night.

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0: What about that?
1: No. It's quite nice, though.
0: Is it? Do you think I might try a piece? I'll have 2 ounces, please.
2: Jacob's, the cream of cream crackers.
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0: Well, darlings, here we are with the big show this week in Los Angeles. Los Angeles, the city of the angels. Or is it Los Angeles, the city of the angles? Well, to be safe, I'll call it L.A. Lousy with actors. How did a whiff get in there? And what a plane trip from New York, darlings. We worried all the way. When we left New York, we were worried about the weather because all we could see was rain. When we got to Chicago, we worried because all we could see was snow. But when we got to lovely California, we stopped worrying because we couldn't see the weather at all. Smog, you know.
1: Of course, you know what smog is, don't you?
0: Well, Bob Hope.
1: Smog. Smog is nature's protection against the glare of Crosby's shirts. Or, smog is the stuff they invented to protect the oranges from the smudge spots. Or...
0: Just a moment, darling. La Brea Tar Pits, Madman Munts, Mulholland Drive, Wilshire Bus, and Hollywood and Vine.
1: What's all that, darling?
0: I just wanted to get all your local jokes out of the way so we couldn't clutter up the rest of the big show.
1: Well, you left out Anaheim, Azusa, and Cucamonga.
0: We don't mention them on this network.
1: Oh, I see. You mean on account of J.B.?
0: That's exactly what I mean, darling.
1: Well, what have you got against Joan Blondell?
0: I am not referring to Joan Blondell. It just happens to be a name I'd rather not mention on the show. Now, Bob, what have you been doing lately?
1: J.B., a name you can't mention on this show. Oh, I know, isn't that stupid? I mean, of course, Jetty Bavis.
0: Boar.
1: Oh, Jack Boar, of course. Look, Tulum. I'll tell you why I came over here, besides grabbing a little loot. I want you to do a guest shot on my radio show.
0: Oh, darling, do you have a radio show of your own? Who's the mistress of ceremonies on your show?
1: Nobody. Who's the mistress of ceremonies on your show? Don't tell me you haven't heard my show back east every Tuesday at 9 o'clock.
0: I never get up that early, darling.
1: No, honey, you're thinking of just plain Bing. I'm on Tuesday night from 9 to 9:30.
0: Oh, only half an hour. Oh, Bob, I'm terribly sorry, darling. What do you do with the other hour?
1: We wait for the laughs to come in. Look, let me set you straight in this radio racket. All comedy shows are a half hour.
0: I beg your pardon. My show's an hour and a half.
1: I beg your pardon. It only seems that long. How about it, Tulu? Will you come on with me next Tuesday night? We rehearse the script Monday morning, and we rehearse with the orchestra Monday night, and we have a complete dress rehearsal Tuesday afternoon. We go on the air with the show Tuesday night.
0: Oh, that fits in perfectly with my plans. I'll be there at rehearsals Monday morning and with the orchestra Monday night and at the dress rehearsal Tuesday afternoon. I just won't be able to make the show Tuesday night, darling. will that be all right, Bob?
1: Oh, that sounds reasonable. Of course, if you can't be on the show, I'll only pay you half the salary.
0: Oh, I don't think that's fair. After all, I am coming to three rehearsals, and just because I miss one show, which only takes a half an hour...
1: Skip it, kid, skip it. With the money I'm paying you, I can get Jetty Bavis not to come on the show.
0: But, darling, it's not my fault. You would have to pick a Tuesday this week. I'm free Monday and Wednesday. How did you happen to pick Tuesday right in the middle?
1: Oh, just lucky, I guess. Look, Look, Alabama, let's level here. Are you coming on the show Tuesday or not?
0: But, Bob, if I'm going on your show, what do you want me to do on it?
1: Well, you'll do what all my guests do.
0: But I never had four sons.
1: Well, what can you do? Wait a minute. No, that's not supposed to tie in. You know. I promised you I wouldn't read it that way. I didn't do it, honest.
0: control yourself?
1: Well, what can you do?
0: I sing.
1: It's just as funny the second time. Let's go, Tulu. They're giving us the finger. Go ahead. What the... I mean the wind-up, you know, the thing.
0: But of course, I'll have to bring my own accompanist.
1: What'd you say?
0: I said, of course, I'll have to
1: I haven't
0: bring my
1: got
0: own
1: that.
0: Accompanist.
1: Where is that? Okay, who is he?
0: Well, he just happens to be Meredith Wilson and his 47-piece orchestra and chorus. I can't sing unless they accompany me.
1: Oh, you have a special orchestra that plays flat?
0: They do not. Now, you listen. To Meredith Wilson and his big show orchestra and chorus in a brilliant rhythmic arrangement of Orange Colored Sky.

0: that's the accompaniment I want to use when I sing on your program. You see, Meredith keeps me on key.
1: Baby, your voice should be kept under lock and key.
2: What's the matter, Miss Bankhead? Didn't you like my number?
0: What's your problem, Meredith Wilson?
2: I only said, didn't you like my orchestra number, Miss Bankhead?
0: Of course, darling. Now, look here, Bob. If you're implying that my voice is bad...
1: Now, wait a minute. I'm no music critic. Don't start sending me any letters. Personally, I'd rather write than be president.
2: Well, Miss Bankhead...
1: Wait, this is creeping up. Wait a minute.
2: No. I want to say to Miss Bankhead, when I finish my number, you usually say that was delightful, Meredith, or charming.
0: That was delightful, Meredith, or charming. Bob, if you want me on your show, I'm going to sing, and the song will be...

0: won't be there.
1: Hey, Rivet Voice, you're tearing up 42nd Street again.
2: I could have played Give My Regards to Broadway if you'd asked me to, Miss Bankhead. I have it in all the keys you sing it in. That's A, B, C, D, E, F, and G.
1: When she just sang it, it sounded more like H.
0: Don't pay any attention to him, Don't pay any attention to him, darling.
2: How can I? I haven't even met him.
0: Oh! I beg your pardon. Meredith, darling, this is Bob Hope. Bob, this is Meredith Wilson, darling.
1: Glad to know you, darling.
2: See, Mr. Hope. Mr. Hope, this is really a happy moment.
1: For whom?
2: I've always been one of your greatest admirers, Mr. Hope. I used to see all your pictures back in Mason City. I was born there, you know. That's my hometown, Mason City, Iowa.
0: Meredith, you are not going to tell one of those repugnant stories about that obscure little hamlet of yours, are you?
2: Oh, glad you asked me. Well, sir, Miss Bankhead, I used to see every one of Mr. Hope's pictures back in Mason City, Iowa. Well, I remember going to the movie one night and I had to take standing room.
1: I know, boy. My pictures sell out all over.
2: No, it wasn't that. I had a sacroiliac. Had to stand up. Doc Frisbee, he's the druggist there.
1: You think he can help that?
2: Go ahead. I went there to the druggist, but he was closed up, so I went to the bicycle shop, and they taped me up with that black tape they put on bicycle handles.
1: Well, they tape up seats with that stuff, too.
2: Yeah, that's what they did. Well, sir, I stood up all through that picture, laughing and scratching.
0: Look, Itchy, how much more is there to this nauseating little thing?
2: Well, that's about all there is, except that when they took that tape off, wow. I've still got the scars. Would you like to see them, Mr. Hope?
1: No. I'll wait till they come to my neighborhood movie.
0: Meredith, if you're quite finished with that black...
3: Hey, look at the size of that orchestra. Hi, fellas.
4: Hey!

0: Hey, go right on, fellas. Don't let me stop the show. I'm just cutting across to my studio. Hey, what a musical aggravation. Every musician I ever fired is in that orchestra. Look at that violin section. Who's got the rosin concession there?
1: Mr. Harris, I don't know how you managed to stagger into the studio. But if you don't crawl out before I count to one, which I understand is as high as you can count, I will have you forcibly ejected.
0: Ejected? Well, push, pull, and click, click. Hey, Bob.
2: Huh?
0: Hey, Robert, what are you doing on this program?
2: Mostly straight lines.
0: Hey, Bob.
2: Hmm.
0: Hey, Robert, who's the base tomato?
2: Well, this tomato's going to be a surprise. It's Tallulah Bankhead.
0: That's Tallulah Bankhead?
2: Yeah, that's what you like about the South.
0: Well, corn my pone if it ain't a lotsman.
1: And what carpet bag did you creep out of, Mr. Harris?
0: Baby, don't fight me. I'm filthy.
1: I don't care what state your clothes are in.
0: That thing you're wearing could stand a retread, too, girl.
2: Well, the war between two states. You notice how cleverly they set this thing up so that every time I'm about to sit down, I have a line to speak? I have one to speak, yes, I do. Luckily, my bicycle seat is taped, and I can't sit down anyway.
0: Hey, Meredith, I didn't see you.
3: Hi, Phil.
0: Well, old Meredith, you still playing that long hair stuff?
3: Yep. You still playing that curly hair stuff?
0: Sharp as a marble. By the way, Meredith, we were talking about you at the Musicians Union the other night, and some of the boys think that you're kind of eccentric. They heard through the Hollywood and grapevine that you read music. Now, I'm a committee of one to find out. Are you now or have you ever been a reader of music?
3: Well, yeah, I read.

0: Oh, once in a while, when I'm sitting under the dryer, I... But it's the same old story, Meredith. Do, la, so, fa, mi, re, no action. That kind of stuff went out with the three B's. Bach, Beethoven, and Benny.
1: How dare you, Mr. Harris?
0: What do you got against Benny Goodman? He's the king. I might even say he's the thing.
1: He's the what?
0: Hey, don't tell me you ain't heard of the thing. Hey, local, this girl don't know about the thing. They know what it is. Well, I gotta go, kids. Hey, Robert, how about you and the missus and me and Alice stepping out tonight after the show?
2: Oh, sure, Phil. By the way, how is Alice?
0: Just left her a couple of minutes ago. She was in the pink.
2: Well, have her slip into some clothes and we'll go out.
0: Robert, gee, I wish I'd have said that. I could use that on my show today.
2: You will.
0: Well, hold on, hot shot.
1: Bob. Bob, what was that thing?
2: It's not that thing. It's the thing. It's a piece of music that can only be written by a guy who can't read music.
1: Meredith, have you heard of this thing, the thing?
3: Oh, sure. It's one of those tunes that don't make any sense. You have to have them every once in a while. Like, I remember back in Mason City, Iowa.
1: Oh, dear. Meredith, we're not going on tour through that one-night stand again.
3: No, I was just talking about things like the thing, like we used to have. You remember Yes, We Have No Bananas?
1: That was before my time, darling.
2: Your time was before bananas.
3: I know everybody used to sing that song. I knew it so well that I could sing it backwards.
1: Yeah, that should be very interesting.
3: Oh, it is. It goes, today bananas, no have we. Bananas, no have we. Yes.
1: And that's the thing.
3: Oh, no. The thing came later. First, we had this.

0: what about the thing?
1: Oh, we got that, too. Here, be my guest, Miss Bankhead. Here's a copy of the music. Just read that lyric.
0: While I was walking down the beach, one bright and sunny day, I saw a great big wooden box floating in the bay. I pulled it in and opened it up, and much to my surprise, I discovered her right before my eyes.
2: Oh, I discovered her.

0: Does that answer your question, Miss Bankhead?
1: Well, darling, I can't say very much for the melody, but I must admit the lyric was quite dull.
2: You know what I like, Meredith? That hot horn in your band. He plays a lot of trumpet.
1: Why, that's Louis Armstrong. Louis, darling, what are you doing in the orchestra? Come over here.
3: Hello, Tallulah.
1: Louis, how are you? Oh, I want you to meet Bob Hope.
3: Oh, I know this cat, man. He's gone.
2: You said it, Louis. I've been gone for about 8 pages now. Tell me, L.A., you playing that trumpet around L.A.?
3: No, B.H., I've been up in La Lillivie.
2: Oh, Las Vegas, huh?
3: Yeah, man.
2: Well, how'd you make up there at L.V., L.A.?
3: Okay. Where'd you up there, B.H.? How'd you make out?
4: P.U.
3: What happened, B.H.?
2: The roulette wheel. I went for a G. You see L.A.?
3: Oh, yeah.
1: Are you gentlemen making your initial appearance on radio? Louis, I was hoping you'd mention that article I wrote about you for Flair magazine. You see it?
3: Oh, I did, Tallulah, and I thought it was very...
1: Louis, you went over that word 100 times. Yeah. I told you it was erudite.
3: Yeah, oh, I think that's the word.
1: Thanks, Louis. Sweet of you to say that, Bob. Did you read the article I wrote on Louis Armstrong?
2: Yes, and I thought it was Erwick.
3: Yeah, that's the word.
1: You're just joking, I know. Oh, Louis, you are my favorite musician.
3: Thank you, Tallulah.
1: And Bob, you're my favorite comedian.
2: Thanks, Tallulah.
1: Well... hasn't one of you gallant gentlemen anything to add?
2: Oh, sure. May I return the compliment to Lou and say that Louis is my favorite musician.
3: Thanks, Bob, and you're my favorite comedian.
1: Boys, shall we go around once more?
2: Oh, sure. Tallulah, I'm your favorite comedian.
3: And I'm your favorite musician.
2: This is fun. Let's play it again. This time for money.
1: If anybody's going to play anything, Louis is going to play his fabulous trumpet. How about it, Louis?
3: That's what I came here for.
1: Ladies and gentlemen, a real treat. Louis Armstrong with Meredith Wilson's orchestra in Fillmore's brilliant arrangement of a song I know you all want to hear, Ain't Misbehavin'.
5: No one to talk with, all by myself. No one to walk with, I might be on the shelf. Misbehaving, save my life. Oh, baby, did be those bonds I need. Now for certain, the one love. Do it flirting, you that I'm thinking of. Misbehaving, oh, baby. Pop those bubbles, do that net. Like Jack Horner. In a corner, don't go nowhere.

0: That was a great ever, Satchmo. Louis, you know what my ambition is? I want somebody to make a recording with you. Someday. Read it wrong. Press on, darling.
1: Well,
0: I want someday to make a recording with you, Louis.
1: Well, what have you got against me, Tulu?
0: Now, just a minute, Armstrong. I sing, you know.
1: Oh, yeah, I heard about you singing.
0: Oh, you heard about it really well? Mm-hmm.
1: I was standing on Broadway, and a man came up and gave me your regards.
2: Must have been one of those Herald Squares. Look, Tulu. If you want to come on my program and sing, this might be a good time to show what you can do. Louis, how about it? Could you improvise a little something for Tousletop?
1: Anything you like.
2: Okay, baby, let's hear something. If you're going to audition, let's do it now. I don't want you to louse up my show.
0: Me audition?
2: Me, Cleveland Indian.
0: Besides, darling, I'm not prepared.
2: Oh, you didn't bring your voice with you. So much the better. Come on, I'll help you out.
0: Oh, no, Bob, no.
2: Oh, come on, let's make her sing. How about it, folks? Well, if nobody wants to listen to her, I...
0: Now, just a sensitive minute, Hope. If they want to hear me sing, I'll sing. And we'll leave it to the audience whether I sing on your show or not.
2: Okay, anyone else? Last chance, sedatives, sleeping pills, revolvers. Yes, ma'am, we have earplugs. No, madam, only two to a customer. What do you mean you need three?
0: Lou, you'll need a couple of those earplugs.
1: Better lay a couple of those earplugs on me too, Daddy.
0: Well, I'm certainly not going to listen to this by myself. Give me a couple, too.
2: Okay, Louis, let's hear it. I'll start you off, Tulu.
0: This is a lot of fun, darling, but I have to ring my chimes. This is NBC, the National Broadcasting Company.
2: My melancholy, babe. And we're off the air, yes. Well, let's...

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The big stars on this program are Louis Armstrong, Bob Hope, Deborah Carr, Frankie Lane, Jerry Lewis, Dean Martin, Dorothy McGuire, Meredith Wilson and his Big Show Orchestra and Chorus, and every week your hostess, the glamorous, unpredictable Tallulah Bankhead.

0: Yes, darlings, this is Tallulah broadcasting from Hollywood, Bankhead. Telling you that if you don't listen to the big show, you're a big schmo. Or if you're in a stew and you don't know what to do, listen to Tallulah. And you'll never be blue. So new.
1: Well, Tallulah Bankhead, girl Burl.
0: Well, Bob Hope.
1: Thank you, Tallulah. I'm happy to be here with you on your second Hollywood version of the big show.
0: Oh, it's nice having you, darling. Nice to catch you on the ground for a change.
1: Yes. I have been traveling a lot lately, but I've got to stop it. I have so many labels on my trunks, the laundry won't take them anymore.
0: And, Bob, darling, I know the sacrifice you're making, giving up the Los Angeles Rams-Chicago Bears championship game at the Coliseum.
1: And you're not kidding, but that's all right. I've got to keep working. After all, I'm a comedian. I have a government to support. But it's nice being here with you, Tallulah, during the Yuletide season. Of course, whenever I think of Christmas, I think of my old folks back home. Take it, Iowa. You know, the Christmas season brings out the sentiment in a body. Yes, sir. I'm the kind of guy who does a lot of traveling, but I'm like anybody else. No matter where you go, you never get very far away from that old hometown. And I was reared in Cleveland. I can remember way back to the time I was a baby. I was born in a poor family. My mother couldn't even afford talcum powder. She used to turn my little body over and sprinkle it with Dutch cleanser. Till I was 10 months old, I didn't know whether I was a boy or a kitchen sink. That's why at Christmas time, I like to go back to Cleveland to see my folks. And they're always happy to see me. Of course, they're just as happy getting it by mail, but I always feel sentimental about my hometown. With all the friendly faces, the familiar buildings, Main Street, Elm Street lying parallel to it, and my Uncle Louie lying parallel to both. People said he was a drunkard, but he wasn't. He only drank a little bit to steady himself. Sometimes he got so steady he couldn't move. My family were very poor, and we lived in a little shack, just two rooms and a path. But even though... But... Couldn't hear it, huh? But even though... But even though we were poverty-stricken, I was even sophisticated as a baby. I was so high class, I wouldn't suck my thumb till they put it in a cigarette holder. But my mother was one of those dear hearts and gentle people. She tried to raise us right, even though we were broke. She couldn't buy us underwear, but she did the best she could. She lined us all up and painted buttons on our stomachs. She couldn't even afford to buy me a haircut. My hair was so long, till I was 19 years old, I thought I was a St. Bernard. I found out I wasn't just in time.

I was going steady with an Airedale. But what a picture comes to mind when I think of the old hometown. Old Pappy Walker sitting in front of the general store carving a sailboat in a bottle. I wonder if he ever got out of the bottle when the sailboat was finished. And then there was Miss Drainafor, my old teacher. I can still see her sitting in the classroom, an old lady just knitting. She was knitting an old man. On a vacation, Miss Drainafor used to go to the big city and burn the candle at both ends. For weeks after, she couldn't put on a hat or sit down. And when I think of the Yuletide season, I always think of my parents. My father was a great man and a big practical joker, too. So was my mother. They finally played a trick on each other. Me. You know, I started the first quiz show in Cleveland. When I was born, my father took one look at me and asked the doctor, "What is it?" The doctor answered, "Well, I missed that one. Can I stand by for the jackpot?" Father was betting on a boy and mother was betting on a girl. But Dr. One, he had me across the board. But we were a proud family, people of the soil. We'd been farmers for generations, and everything we did was connected with the soil. In fact, we were the dirtiest family in the state. But it was a happy family. My father worshipped my mother. He got her everything. He wasn't wealthy. He was a shoplifter. When he walked out of a department store, the whole left side of the building sagged. Like all families, we were hit by the Depression. My father was hurt in the crash of 29. The runway at Minsky's collapsed on his head. Well, before I knew it, it was time for me to go to school. I was enrolled in a finishing school for backward children. And I did very well. I started in the eighth grade, and in no time at all, I was back in kindergarten. It was in the third grade that I first fell in love. I know it sounds kind of silly to be in love with the third grade, but don't forget, I was 38 years old. And I'll never forget the first time I kissed my little girlfriend. She was wearing braces, and I was wearing braces. And when we kissed, our braces locked. After that, we went everywhere together. Then came graduation time, with all the kids in their caps and gowns. I caused quite a sensation. My gown was strapless. And I did very well in sports at school. I had a typical athlete's physique. Big chest, hard stomach. But that's all behind me now. But I used to play football when I was in school. It was part of the cure. And all of the fans around Cleveland knew my name. It was painted on my bucket. I had a very peculiar nickname. They called me Neckline Hope. I was always plunging down the middle, but never really showed anything. My first year, I was disqualified from playing football for a scholastic reason. Stupidity. I thought the big nine were my toes. It was right about then that I met her. Yes, her. I never did find out what her name was. She was a vision of loveliness. She had long blonde hair and luscious red lips, which she wore in a bun on the top of her head. But the best part about her was that she was tattooed. That made it nice for me because I couldn't afford a television set. We almost broke up. I'd seen the picture before. We were very much in love. She called me baby, and I called her my little pussycat. I called her pussycat because I thought she'd take the hint and shave off her whiskers. Finally came the day of our wedding. She was a sentimental girl, so she got married in her grandmother's dress. She looked lovely, but her poor grandmother almost froze to death. It was a lovely ceremony, except for the kiss. My nose created a suction, and we had to be separated with a razor blade. Yes, we were married. And tomorrow marks our 25th anniversary. It'll be 25 years since we've talked to each other.

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1: And now, darlings, the two young Paramount stars who have taken the country by storm, the only comedy act in show business that can possibly follow Bob Hope, Dean Martin, and Jerry Lewis.
2: Okay, thank you very much. That's very sweet of you, Tallulah Bunkus. We're very happy. Very happy to be here. You've been on for over a half hour already. Wash up, get your money, and get out of here. Leave your social security number. We'll take over now. Here we are on the big show. You know this is the day.
3: Hey.
2: And I would never...
3: Hey, Jerry. Crazy? What's wrong with you? You got to conduct yourself like a gentleman on the big show. Now, don't lost me up here like you do everywhere else. Aren't you happy to be on the big show?
2: Ask me no questions. I'll tell you no lies. I don't like her.
3: You don't like Miss Bankhead?
4: Young man.
2: Dean, she's going to hit me.
3: Ah, come on, Jerry. Now, come on. Let's settle down.
2: All righty, Dean. We'll have a car.
3: All righty, Dean.
2: Because you said, let's settle down. We'll have a cottage small by a waterfall with roses rambling round the door and the patter of little feet across the floor.
3: Yeah, mice.
2: No, but Dean, I don't like it here. Come on, let's go back to the marble tournament. I'll treat. I got two Aggies.
3: No, Jerry, you don't understand. Miss Bankhead was complimenting us by saying we were the only act who could follow Bob Hope.
2: Us she compliments. Everyone else she insults. I told you she don't like us.
4: Ah, oh, but Jerry, darling.
2: I did not come here not to be insulted.
4: Well, Jerry, if you won't listen to reason, I'm going to call on your partner, Dean Martin, to sing.
3: Well, I'd be glad to, Miss Banker.
4: Ladies and gentlemen, Dean Martin will sing.
2: Dean, she's going to introduce you for all these years. For all.
5: My tongue got in the way of my eye, too. I couldn't see what I was saying.
3: Yeah.
2: She's going to introduce you. For all these years, we have been partners, and now you are going to let her introduce you. What are you doing to me?
3: Miss Bankhead, would you mind if Mr. Lewis introduced me awfully?
4: As I'm sure only he can. All right, Mr. Lewis, we'll introduce the song. What are you going to sing, Dean?
3: Lovey and Rose.
4: You may introduce him, Jerry.
2: Thank you. Mr. Martin, I want to introduce Lovey and Rose. Lovey and Rose is my partner, Mr. Martin. But this is a very beautiful Lovey and Rose arranged and conducted. I should say conducted by Meredith Wilson. This is arranged by our own wonderful conductor, Mr. Dick Stabile. Dean Martin sings Lovey and Rose, and this is swell.

0: darling. Your darling, darling. 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Dean, come here. Is she for real? From this she makes a living.
1: Now, Jerry, don't tell me you've never heard of Tallulah Bankhead. Jerry, I'm speaking to you. Why don't you answer me?
0: You told me not to tell you I never heard of Tallulah Bankhead. I made a boo-boo.
1: Look, Jerry, you made a double boo-boo. Tallulah Bankhead is a great stage actress. Surely you saw her in Private Lives.
0: I don't butt into other people's business.
1: No, Jerry, it was a stage show. Didn't you see it?
0: I don't remember. What was the picture playing with it?
1: There was no picture playing with it, just a stage show. She's been in a lot of stage shows. She played in Rain.
0: That's how she got so hoarse?
1: Ah, come on now, Jerry. Haven't you heard of Tallulah Bankhead and the Little Foxes?
0: Oh, she's an animal trainer.
1: No, no. Tallulah Bankhead in Skin of Our Teeth.
0: Skin of Our Teeth?
2: Oh, come now, Basil. This has gone far enough. Far enough to you hear. Do you hear me? Do you hear me? I said far enough to you hear.
0: Dean, are you listening?
1: Jerry, you don't seem to get the idea. Now, I remember taking you to a play once. I even remember you stopped into the lobby and you got yourself a glass of orangeade.
0: Oh, yeah. I remember the orangeade, and the girl with a flashlight told us we could sit down on the seats and be comfortable while we were drinking the orangeade. And a fella came out and sang something about an enchanted evening, and a girl washed her hair, and a bunch of sales were running after some dames, and a girl was saying, happy talky, talky, happy talk. What you have to go through just to drink a lousy glass of orangeade.
1: That's the place, Jerry.
0: I went back there, you know. There was such a crowd waiting, I couldn't get in. I guess everybody found out they have the best orangeade in town.
1: Now you got it. That's it. Tallulah Bankhead in the theater.
0: Oh, now I know. She's the one who makes the orangeade. From this, she makes a living.
1: Ah, Jerry, stop being so stupid.
0: So how will you make a living?
1: You know, this is tougher than I thought it was going to be.
0: Please be patient with me, Dean. I've got a terrible headache.
1: Where do you keep it?
0: Ha, ha, ha, ha. That's very funny. You see, I said I got a terrible headache, and he says, where do you keep it? He's making out like I haven't got a head.
2: Joke over.
1: You don't have to explain my joke.
0: So, Dean, what are friends for?
1: All right, come on, let's get back to the theater.
0: I'm not thirsty.
3: Well, boys, how's it going?
0: Dean, she's back again. Don't let her hit me.
1: Well, why don't you stop? She won't hurt you.
0: Could I feed her?
1: She's very friendly.
0: Could I scratch her behind the ear?
3: Dean, tell me, is he for real?
1: I often wonder.
0: I want to apologize, Miss Bankhead. I shouldn't have been so fresh. Dean told me all about your sickness. Does it hurt much?
3: Does what hurt much?
0: The skin of your teeth.
3: Why, you little half-sized, half-idiot, half-imbecile...
0: Dean, she did it. She likes us. We're in. She insulted us.
1: She didn't insult me.
0: Dean, don't worry. She said half. We're partners. You get half of everything I get.
3: Say, Bob Hope. What's all this I hear about giving Crosby for Christmas?
4: Well, Bing's Papa Santa Claus this year, you know, in a Chesterfield Christmas carton.
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5: Tallulah.
3: Yes, Dean, what is it, darling?
1: My partner Jerry and I were thinking...
3: Oh, that's very funny. Let's get on with the rest of the show.
0: Wait a minute, missus. He didn't tell you yet. So what are you laughing for? Dean Martin has something to tell you, and he is my friend, and I would gladly die for him. Would I not, Dean Martin, die for you?
1: Sure he would. Go ahead, Jerry, show her. Drop dead.
0: I can't die today. I don't feel so good.
3: Darling, stop being morbid. What were you going to say, Dean?
1: I speak. We would like to meet... We would like to meet Mr. Bob Hope in person and make a deal with him. Do you think he'll sell us some jokes or maybe trade us some jokes?
3: Well, why don't you talk to Bob about it? Come on, Bob, darling. Here, the boys want to do some business with you. You know Mr. Martin?
4: Oh, sure. Hi, Tony.
3: And Mr. Lewis. And Mr. Lewis.
4: Hi, Joe.
6: Hi, Mort.
0: Time out. Conference. Dean, you think he really doesn't know us, or is he making a joke?
1: He's making a joke.
7: Darling.
1: Mr. Hope, we'd like to consummate a little deal with you. Would you sell us some jokes, or maybe you'd be interested in trading a few jokes?
4: Well, I don't get you.
0: Well, I'll give you, for instance, I'll give you a brand new joke I made up today out of a magazine. For one of your old jokes.
4: Well, what's the joke?
0: A joke. You say to somebody, I went to see Albert Einstein. And somebody says, how did you find him? And you say, I pushed back his hair and there he was. Now you give me one of your old jokes.
4: No deal.
1: Now, wait a minute, Mr. Hope. Don't pass that joke up. You know, there are two other jokes you can make out of it. Now, like, how did you find your steak? Oh, I pushed back the potatoes and there it was. Or, how did you find the West? Pushed back the Indians, and there it was.
4: If anybody asks me how I found Martin Lewis, I'll say pretty dull.
1: All right, Mr. Hope. I'll make the supreme sacrifice. I got a brand new Groucho Marx joke.
4: Really? Brand new?
1: You bet your life.
4: Okay, I'll trade you even up. Somebody fall down? What was that? Brand new? I bet your life. That's well, anyway, okay. Somebody's wearing a neon nose here. I don't know. Say, okay, I'll trade you even up for a brand new Phil Harris.
1: All right, that's a deal. Let's see it.
4: Oh, no, sight unseen.
1: Okay, here you are. I got it written down here.
4: Okay, and here's yours.
0: Wait a minute, fellas. You're playing without me? Who blew up the ball? So I want to trade, too. I got a brand new Fred Allen. I'll trade you for that Phil Harris.
1: That's a trade, kid. Here you are.
0: And here are you.
4: Now, let me see what this says.
1: Yeah, let's read them.
8: How did you find Albert Einstein? I pushed back his hair and there he was.
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3: Darlings, prepare for some excitement. 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Deborah Carr can currently be seen with Stuart Granger and Richard Carlson in Metro-Goldwyn-Mayer's Technicolor production, King Solomon's Mines. Oh, and yes, don't think I'm forgetting another star on our show, Frankie Lane. It's just that I have a little funny way of my own to introduce them. Hey, Joe, Tallulah, how will you find Deborah Carr? Dorothy McGuire and Frankie Lane. And I say, I'll just push back my chimes and there they'll be. This is NBC, the National Broadcasting Company. Well, darlings, I suppose you've noticed something unusual about our big show today. So far, there have been no women, a present company excepted, of course. But we are just about ready to make up for it. What with Deborah Carr and Arthur McGuire on our show. Oh, what am I doing? There's still another man whom I haven't presented, and what a man.
4: They know I'm here, Tallulah. I've already been on.
3: Oh, not you, Bob. I'm talking about Frankie Lane.
4: Well, what's so special about him? Let's skip Lane and get to the girls.
0: Hey, Dean, look who's sitting there. Two big movie actresses.
1: Well, don't get excited, Jerry. So are we.
0: We're movie actresses.
4: Are you through, crew? Say, don't crowd, fellas. There's enough here for everybody.
3: Thank you, darling.
4: And one left over for somebody.
0: Two girls and three boys. It don't come out even, so I'll choose first.
1: No, no, you hold it, Jerry. I'll take Deborah Carr.
0: Now, it's one girl and two boys. Amy Meany, Miney Meyer. I will choose Dorothy McGuire. Okay, Dorothy? Dean, I don't think she likes me.
1: Ah, don't be silly, Jerry. Of course she does. I think you're a handsome, intelligent, attractive young man. I think you're real nice.
0: So if you like me, you take me out.
1: I'll tell you what, Germ. You and I'll take Deborah.
4: Oh, yummy. I'll take Dorothy McGuire. Okay, fellas, we're all set to take the girls out after the show. Pass the sen-sen.
3: Now, just wait a minute. I've been standing here listening to this juvenile Casanovian drivel with ill-concealed contempt. Using this show to divide up two lovely ladies is as disgusting a display of ill manners and bad taste as I have ever seen.
9: Hello, Miss Bankhead.
3: Ah, Frankie Lane, darling. We're just in time, Frankie. We're just in time. Three of us couples are going out after the show.
9: Okay, I'll take Dorothy McGuire.
3: As she's spoken for, darling.
9: So, okay, I'll take Deborah Carr.
3: Sorry, someone's taking her. Well...
9: Well, I could call my wife. Maybe she'll want to go.
3: Isn't he sweet? Well, what about me?
9: Well, if my wife can go, we'll need a babysitter.
3: What? Sing your song, Lane.
9: Okay, I'm going to live till I die. Meredith, if you please.
10: If you're troubled by the blues,

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1: Ladies and gentlemen, we welcome to the big show the Actors' Company of Hollywood, which is composed of some of the outstanding creative artists in Hollywood who have brought the living American theater to the West Coast. Tonight, the Actors' Company has graciously invited me to appear with them in a radio adaptation of Clare Booth Luce's Broadway play, The Women. The scene is in the living room of Mary Haynes on Park Avenue, the time, afternoon, the occasion, canasta. Dorothy McGuire appears as Peggy, Deborah Carr as Mary, and I play Sylvia. Ladies and gentlemen, the Actors' Company.

0: Excuse me, Sylvia. I think I'd better join the others. I haven't seen Mary's children yet. They're just back from the park.
1: Wait, Peggy. I've got something to tell you. I'll burst if I have to wait.
0: Oh, I knew you had something. I'm not sure you should tell me, Sylvia.
1: Now, don't be stupid, Peggy. Stephen Haynes is two-timing Mary. He's playing around. He's got a girl.
0: Oh, I don't believe it. Is it true?
1: Wait till you hear. Now, you know I go to Michael's for my hair. You ought to go, pet. I despise whatever does yours. Well, that's the most wonderful new manicure is there. Aren't my nails divine? Look, dear, a jungle red.
0: Go on, Sylvia. What are you trying to say?
1: Well, now, this manicurist is marvelous. I was doing my nails, and I was looking through Vogue. You know, the one with Mary in the Beaux-Arts ball costume.
0: Oh, yes, she wore a white powdered wig, and she looked lovely.
1: Yes. Well, now, this manicurist, Mrs. Fowler, she said, is that the Mrs. Haynes who is so awfully rich?
0: And what difference does it make to her?
1: Oh, I forget what she said next. You know how these creatures are. Babble, babble, babble, babble, babble, babble. Never let it for a moment. When suddenly she said, I know Mr. Haynes' girlfriend.
0: Oh, how could you listen to her?
1: Listen to her, my dear. How do you suppose I felt? I couldn't very well shut her up. I mean, I had to find out who the other woman was.
0: Does Mary know about this?
1: No, but she's bound to find out. If a woman's got any instinct, she feels when her husband is off the reservation. I know I would, but not Mary. If only there was some way to warn her.
0: Sylvia, you're not going to tell her.
1: Why, certainly not, my dear. But I'd die before I'd be the one to hurt her like that.
0: Couldn't someone shut that manicurist up?
1: A good story like that? A lot these girls care whose lives they ruin.
0: Dirty, isn't it?
1: Foul! My dear, the whole thing's disgustingly unfair to Mary. I feel her like a disloyal skunk. Well, just knowing about it. You know I worship Mary. She's my dearest friend in the world.
0: Heaven help her.
1: Shut up, Peggy. Here she is. Shut up.
2: I'm so sorry to have kept you. I was talking to Stephen. Where are the others?
0: They're in with the children, Mary.
1: Well, darling, how is Stephen, the old dear? And did you give him my love?
2: I did, Sylvia. Stephen's not so well.
1: Oh. What's the trouble?
2: Nervous indigestion. That's why I have a plain cook now.
1: Oh, there's nothing worrying, Stephen.
2: Oh, no. He's just been working late. He's not coming home again tonight.
1: Oh, are you sure it's work, darling? You're not a beautiful blonde.
2: Oh, Sylvia.
1: Well, Stephen's a very attractive man.
2: Isn't he? I can't imagine why he hasn't deserted me for some glamorous creature long ago.
0: Oh, Mary, you do sound smug.
2: Oh, let me be, Peggy. How can you be too sure of what you believe in most?
1: I wouldn't be sure of anyone if we were able to get up and totter across a room. I always tell my spouse, if you ever manage to make a fool of me, I'll deserve what I get.
0: You certainly will.
1: Oh, Mary, have you seen my new nail color? How do you like that?
0: Oh, it's attractive, Sylvia.
1: Oh, you can't imagine how it stays on. I get it at Michael's. You ought to go, Mary.
0: Sylvia.
1: Oh, a wonderful new manicurist. Olga's her name. She's marvelous.
0: Let's play canasta.
1: Now, look, Mary, they call it jungle red.
0: Looks as if you've been tearing at somebody's throat.
1: Well, that does it, Peggy. I'll never tell you another thing.
0: That will be just fine.
2: Now, girls, I really do like Sylvia's polish. It's new and smart. Michael's, Olga, jungle red. I remember that. Shall we cut for deal, Sylvia, you and I? I feel lucky today.
1: Do you, darling? Well, you know what they say, lucky in cards.
2: Michael's, Olga, jungle red. Yes, I went to Michael's, and I had my nails done by Olga. And I had my world destroyed, too. I found out what my friends already knew. Stephen had another woman, Crystal Allen. The place they send wives with shattered worlds is called Reno. It wasn't long before we were there. Oh, yes, Peggy and Sylvia had to go, too. Divorce seemed to be catching.
0: Well, Sylvia...
1: What are you doing in Reno, Peggy?
0: I couldn't resist the slot machines.
1: I can imagine. Well, relax, darling. You'll get a better break from those one-armed bandits than you got from dear husband John.
0: And I suppose you came here for the rodeo?
1: Don't be crude, dear. What if he does look a little bent when he's not on his horse? He's the best I could find in this town. At least I'm not going to sit around and mope like Mary.
0: Now, don't start anything, Sylvia. This is Mary's last night. She gets a decree tomorrow. I'm praying she'll get a call from New York tonight.
1: You mean Mary would take Stephen back?
0: Well, why not? Why not? You think I wouldn't take John back? That is, if we hadn't feuded so terribly over money.
1: Oh, stop sniveling. You and Mary have no pride. I'd roast on a spit before I'd take Howard Fowler back. Kicking me out like that after all I sacrificed.
0: You did? What did you do?
1: I gave him my youth. But I got paid plenty. The skunk.
0: Oh, Sylvia, why do you hate Mary so?
1: I don't hate her. It's just that she was always so smug about her husband and her happiness. Now she's down like all the rest of us.
3: Yes, Sylvia. I'm down now. We're all in the soup together. By the way, here's a letter that came for you.
1: Oh, thanks. I haven't heard from Stephen, I suppose.
3: No. It's too late for that, I'm afraid.
1: Oh, well, sweetheart, he's hardly worth a broken heart.
3: The less you have to say about me and Stephen, the better I like it.
1: Well, I'm only trying to cheer you up. That's more than you do for me.
3: I'm doing enough just being pleasant to you.
1: Ah, you have got the gist of it.
0: Now, you let Mary alone. We're all in the same fix.
1: Oh, I'm just trying to make her see that life isn't over just because Stephen let her down.
3: I'm glad you've adjusted to the inevitable, Sylvia.
1: What do you mean by that crack, darling?
0: She means what we read in the New York papers this morning. Your husband is marrying Miriam Aaron of the Vanities.
1: Why, you little bitch.
3: Now, Sylvia.
1: Did you know this?
3: Oh, Sylvia, why do you care? You don't love Howard.
1: Oh, Mary, how could you do this to me?
3: I'm terribly sorry, Sylvia.
1: This humiliation, this carefully timed insult. And after all I've done for you.
3: And what have you done for me?
1: I warned you.
3: I'm not exactly grateful for that.
1: No, aren't you? Listen to me, you ball of conceit. You're not the object of pity, you suppose. Plenty of the girls are tickled to death you got what was coming to you. You deserve to lose Stephen, you stupid way you acted. But I always stood up for you like a loyal friend. What thanks do I get? You knew about this woman you stood by gloating. Why
3: get out of here. Get out.
1: I hate you, I hate you. I hate everybody. I hate everybody. You wait. Someday you'll need a woman friend. Then you'll think of me.
3: Well, that is that.
0: Oh, Mary, what are we doing here? What is happening to us?
3: We're being written off the books, Peggy.
0: But you haven't given up, Mary. Not really. You still think in your heart that Stephen will call. Don't you, Mary? Don't you?
3: No. No, Peggy, it's too late. If he were going to call, he wouldn't have waited until now, the very last minute.
0: We need someone to protect us from all this.
3: A woman's best protection is the right man. And obviously your John isn't the right man, Peggy, and you'll forget all about him in another month.
0: Another month? Oh, no. No, I can't stand it here another moment. Oh, I can't, Mary. I can't.
3: But Peggy, what's the matter with you?
0: I'm going to have a baby. Oh, Mary, what shall I do?
3: Do? Well, there's only one thing to do. New York, operator. Peggy, what's the number?
0: Eldorado 52075.
3: Eldorado 52075.
0: Oh, I can't tell him now. Oh, Mary, I know I was wrong, but it's no use. You just don't know the things he said to me, and I have my pride.
3: Reno's full of women who all have their pride. Hello? Mr. Day, please. Reno calling. Just hold on a moment.
0: Hello, John? Oh, no, I'm not sick. Oh, John, I'm going to have a baby. Oh, my dear, are you? Oh, dearest, do you? Oh, dearest, so am I. Of course I forgive you. Oh, yes, precious. Yes, lamb, on the very next train. Oh, Johnny, when I get back, things are going to be so different. And, dear, do you mind if I reverse the charges? Well, Mary, I've got to pack. Oh, Mary, I can't bear to leave you here alone. Why don't you do something about Stephen?
3: It's different with me, Peggy. Stephen is marrying another woman. But she doesn't love him. I do. That's the way it is.
0: But, Mary, why don't you fight for him? Your marriage isn't really ended until you end it.
3: Fight? Yes. Why not, Peggy? Why not? Fight the way other women fight. You're right, Peggy. It isn't ended, is it? If your heart doesn't say so, it's not ended.

0: This powder room looks like ladies' night at Madison Square Garden. Here, Peggy, try my lipstick. I can't bear that shade you're using.
1: Thanks, Sylvia. What do you think of the party?
0: Gruesome. I hate this club.
1: You know, Mary is here tonight.
0: Yes, I saw her. First time she's been out in a year. Why, do you suppose?
1: She's here because Stephen is here and his new wife.
0: Well, why should Mary be here because Stephen's here? Don't tell me she's still in that punch.
1: Well, why not? Now, look here, Sylvia. You knew that crystal creature, didn't you?
0: I met her. What makes you think Mary thinks she has a chance?
1: I've got a hunch you could tell her that.
0: Maybe I could.
1: Oh, what do you mean?
0: That Stephen of hers is a Puritan. Bless his little Plymouth Rock soul. My psychoanalyst tells me that men of his generation were brought up to believe that wives who carry keys to other apartments are strictly for burning.
1: What are you talking about?
0: Well, I shouldn't be talking about it at all. But I will tell you this. I visited this crystal a month ago, and while she was bathing, I rummaged around and came across a key. A little gold key.
1: A key to what?
0: To an apartment where the new Mrs. Stephen Haynes still sees an old boyfriend, Jim Winston.
1: Sylvia, you've got to tell Mary.
2: Tell Mary what, girls?
0: Oh, Mary, you're looking ravishing. Is this your first night out since Reno?
2: Yes, darling. I'm a recluse. Stay home and brood.
1: Mary, you've been sitting out there in that club all night with Jim Winston. I've seen how he is.
0: Intoxicated as usual, I'll bet.
2: Yes, Sylvia.
0: Find out anything, darling?
2: Plenty. I think he's the secret in Crystal's life.
0: Aha, so you have been digging. Well, I hope you know what you're talking about, dearie.
2: Yes, I know what I'm talking about, Sylvia. I know all about Crystal and Jim Winston and...

0: He's just waiting for me to cue him so that he can tell Stephen everything about his precious new wife.
1: Good girl.
0: Yes, Jim Winston thinks I'm a very much abused gal. His Western chivalry is about to light up like a crepe Suzette.
2: Well, this couldn't be the little Mary who put herself high on the pedestal above all us poor, downtrodden, unfortunate females a year ago.
3: Now, Sylvia, you have the proof Mary needs. Give her that key.
0: What key?
2: My darlings, I never become embroiled in divorce actions, other people's. I photograph terribly.
3: Come on, Sylvia. For once in your life, play ball. Give Mary that key.
2: Mary, do you mean you'll take that floozy's leftovers?
0: I'll take him, thank you. I love him.
2: Why, Mary, haven't you any pride?
0: Pride? That's a luxury a woman in love can't afford.
2: Well, what do you do if I give you the key?
0: If it's what I think it is, I'm going out there right now and let Jim Winston tell Stephen the truth. The whole truth about Mrs. Crystal Haynes. Then I'll move in and get him back.
2: Why, Mary, I believe you will. Well, here, darling, take the key. Incidentally, pet, it's for 807 Gothic Arms, a real flea bag. The elevator boys make excellent witnesses.
0: Make way for a lady who is about to fight for her man and no holds barred.
2: Why, Mary, what a dirty female trick.
0: I had a year to sharpen my claws, darling. How do you like my nails, Sylvia? Jungle red, pet. Good night, ladies.
2: Deborah, Dorothy, don't go away, darlings. I want to have some girl talk with you in just a moment. Right now, a man named Bing Crosby wants to say something.
4: By the way, Bing, do you happen to catch Bob Hope's program?
5: Oh, Ken, the Bob Hope show is an absolute must in the Crosby household.
4: Good.
5: Every Tuesday night, we all gulp our dinner down, then we dash madly for the radio. We all sit in a semicircle, and we pay strict attention. Hmm? The first one to laugh has to wash the dishes.
4: Make a regular game out of it.
5: Yeah.
4: Oh, then you heard Bob mention the new Chesterfield poster, the one that shows him holding up the new Chesterfield Christmas carton.
5: Oh, indeed I did. I heard him plug my Santa Claus likeness on the carton, too.
4: You know, Bing, you make a very convincing proper Santa Claus.
5: Well, I've had a modicum of practice, shall we say. Anyway, it's a wonderful gift for just about everyone you want to get a gift for. Chesterfield.

0: smoking.
1: This Christmas, give Chesterfield Christmas cartons with Bing as Papa Santa Claus.
2: Hey, Tulu.
3: What's it, Bob?
2: Well, Dean Martin, Jerry Lewis, and I would like to do our version of the women. We call it the fellers.
3: Well, let's hear it.
2: Ladies and gentlemen, the Actors' Company.
4: Sydney.
2: What is it, Marvin?
4: I love your drapes.
2: Thank goodness someone noticed them. I've been wearing them for 3 weeks, and my wife never said a word. Before we were married, she noticed everything I wore. You know how we met. I was a car hop at a drive-in.
4: Oh, I remember when you worked there. You sure could fill a pair of tight slacks.
2: And then some. Thank you, Marvin. I remember when you were thin, too. Say, speaking of blubber, have you seen Piggy lately?
4: Shh, not so loud. He's in the next room fixing his face.
2: Fixing his face? How did he manage to do that? It's so hard to get parts these days.
4: Please, here he comes now. Get a load of that hair, will you?
2: Hair? I thought it was a helmet. Oh, hello. Hello, Piggy. Say, I like your hair.
5: You mean it? You like this color? Jungle red.
2: Oh, yes. It goes so well with your eyes.
4: Oh, that's because he cries so much. No woman is worth it, Piggy. There are other fish in the sea.
5: I don't like fish. I like women.
2: Look, what are you worried about, Pig? After your wife gets a divorce, you'll find...

0: somebody else. There are 2 million women in New York.
1: Yeah, but they don't want to get married.
0: How do you know?
1: I asked them.
2: Don't cry, Piggy.
1: I want my wife. I miss my poopsie.
0: So go on home to your poopsie. Go ahead.
1: I can't.
0: Why not?
1: She hits me.
0: Besides, I overheard my caddy telling the masseur that Poopsie is going out with Fred.
3: That's a lie. Fred is going out with Miriam.
2: But what about Velma?
1: Velma broke off with Fred when she saw him with Isabel.
0: Isabel? Why, Isabel told Martha that Selma isn't speaking to Miriam since Dolores found that gold key to Maxine's medicine cabinet in Tallulah's flat.
1: Would you mind repeating the question?
0: I don't carry tail. And I don't know about you guys, but I'm going out and paint the town red. Jungle red, of course. How about it, Marvin? Want to come along with me?
2: Yeah, I'd love to, Sidney, but my little 6-year-old niece is coming to visit me.
0: Piggy, will you look after Marvin's niece?
1: Me? But your niece is a stranger to me. Marvin, what is your niece? A boy or a girl?
2: Well, a girl.
1: Does she hit? I don't like to be hit by a stranger.
2: Oh, you'll get along fine with her. Come on, Sidney, let's go.
0: Okay, see you later, Piggy.
1: Now I gotta take care of a stranger. Oh, me. Oh, my. Golly gee. Here I sit, all alone. Gee, I said I sit all alone and the telephone rang. Oh, it hurts me. Hello? Oh, Poopsie, am I glad you called. I'm in terrible trouble. You gotta take me back. I didn't want to tell you this before, but now you gotta take me back. You gotta... I'm expecting a little stranger.
4: That was real fun. Well, boys will be boys. And now to the girls. Come on over, Deborah Carr and Dorothy McGuire. Aren't they lovely? Two famous, famous movie actresses. We've all seen and admired many, many times. My very dear friends. Darlings, I keep forgetting which one of you is Deborah Carr.
5: I am. And which one of you is Tallulah Bankhead?
4: Darling, there is only one Tallulah Bankhead.
5: Yes. And isn't her name Betty Davis?
4: Isn't she sweet? Dorothy McGuire, Dottie, how are you, dear? I never think of you without remembering the brilliant Claudia that you were. Aren't you ever coming back to Broadway?
6: Well, I think about it now and then, Tallulah, but my picture work takes all my time. It's not so easy as a theater.
4: Oh, darling, the theater is quite exhausting.
6: Exhausting? 2.5 hours a night from 8:30 to 11? What do you do from 11 till 8:30 the next night?
4: I shake hands with my admirers. Of course... Motion picture work is all right, I suppose. I made one here a few years ago. Lifeboat. Doubt if you see it. Well, anyway, when I finish it, I dash right back to my dear old Broadway.
5: Didn't they ever call you back to make a sequel? Son of Lifeboat.
4: Isn't she sweet? Oh, I've had offers, of course.
5: But you were busy shaking hands.
4: Yes, Deborah, darling. Well, it's all right to make a picture now and then, but I can't understand how you can stay away from New York so long. The home of the living theater, you especially, Dorothy. Born to the theater, you might say.
6: Oh, I love California. We all do. The palm trees, the coconut trees, the banana trees.
4: Well, of course, Bongo, if you don't want to leave the Congo. But I prefer Broadway anytime.
5: I don't know why. We have radio here, too, you know.
4: Oh, Deborah, I'm not on radio alone. Besides radio, I take an active interest in the theater. I lecture, make records. I'm spread out all over the place.
5: Yes, dear, but in that dress, it doesn't show at all.
4: What?
6: And besides, Tallulah, we don't only make pictures. We have a theater here, which is very much alive. The Actors' Company.
4: Oh, of course you have, and it's cute to dabble in the arts, I suppose. I'd be glad to join your little group if it will help you out.
6: Oh, I'm sorry, Tallulah. It's the Actors Company.
4: That was the unkindest cut of all. Deborah, you know my work in the theater. You remember me on the stage in England.
5: Well, I was a small child at the time.
4: Isn't she sweet? I see, the two of you against me.
6: You began it.
4: The two of you picking on me.
5: You started picking on me.
4: So I'm not a good actress, huh?
5: Now, who was it said which one of you is Deborah Carr?
4: Nathan Hale. What difference does it make?
6: Was it a joke? Or are your eyes bad?
4: Arthur, I spent a lifetime in the theater.
5: If you'll admit your eyes are bad, I'll apologize.
4: You stand there and tell me I can't join your actor's company?
5: Was it a joke or was it your eyes?
4: How the mighty have fallen.
6: Was it your eyes? Look, how many fingers am I holding up?
4: 12, so what? To think that the name of the Dula Bankhead, a symbol of the living theater, should be destroyed and ground to ashes. This is the unkindest cut of all.
6: Oh, Tallulah, I'm sorry.
5: Oh, dear, Tallulah, please don't take it this way.
6: Of course, you're a great actor. We were only joking.
5: Oh, we apologize, Tallulah. It breaks my heart to see you crying.
4: Actors' Company, indeed. Well, darling, that's our show for this week. We're now off for New York again, where we'll bring you next week, Sunday, Christmas Eve, and what a load of presents we'll distribute. Jimmy Durante, Bert Law, Robert Merrill, Margaret O'Brien, Edith Piaf, Fran Warren, Ed Wynn, and Meredith Wilson of the Big Show Oxford Chorus, and we are dedicating our Christmas Eve show to all our men in uniform all over the world. Until then, darlings, may the good Lord bless and keep you.
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1: The Adventures of Ozzie and Harriet, presenting America's favorite young couple, Ozzie Nelson and Harriet Hilliard. And now let's see what's going on in the Nelson family.
2: All right, boys, everybody up. David, Ricky, Ozzie.
3: It's no wonder mothers get weary. After getting them up, getting them dressed, getting them fed, Harriet gets her little family started on the daily routine.
4: Hurry up, gang. It's time you were leaving.
5: Okay, Mom. Here I go.
3: That was 10-year-old David sliding down the banister.
6: Ricky, I'll bet you can't do that.
7: Yes, I can.
3: Followed by 6-year-old Ricky.
8: I bet Pop can.
9: Oh, no. Well, Harriet?
4: By golly, she did it.
7: The side saddle, too.
4: Y'all ready for school, fellas?
5: Yes, Mother.
4: You have your homework, David, and your milk money?
5: Yes, ma'am.
7: I'm all ready, too, Mother.
4: Let's see. Well, surprise, surprise, your face is clean.
7: I tried soap this morning.
9: Picked a fine time to start now that it's getting scarce.
4: Oh, but see how nice you look, Daddy. Hair combed and everything.
7: I even washed my ears.
9: You sure? Let's see. Ah, yeah. You left the soap in them to prove it.
4: Mother's very proud of you, Ricky. You're getting to be a fine big fella.
9: You guys better get started for school, hadn't you?
5: Okay, Pop. Come on, my fine big fellow. Bye, Mom. Go on, Pop.
9: Go on, boys.
4: Bye, fellas. Well, there they go.
9: Mm-hmm. Say, Harriet.
4: Yes?
9: Don't you think maybe we were praising Ricky a little too much about his appearance?
4: What makes you say that, dear?
9: Well, it just occurred to me we made such a fuss over him, we might have hurt David's feelings.
4: Oh, I don't think so. Although, I'll grant you, it is something we should be careful about.
9: And David's such a good little guy, I'd hate to have him feel neglected.
4: Oh, now, Ozzie, I'm sure it wasn't as bad as all that.
9: Well, nevertheless, a 10-year-old boy can be pretty sensitive, you know. Oh, I think I'll be home a little early today, dear.
4: Oh, that's good. You better take your coat. It's pretty chilly.
9: I will.
4: And Ozzie.
9: Yeah?
4: In case you're sensitive, you look very nice, too.
9: Oh, thank you.

0: Hi,
1: Art. Oh, hello, Thorny. Home a little early today, aren't you?
0: Yeah, well, I thought as long as it's so nice out, I'd clean up this lawn a little. Rake up some of these leaves.
1: Well, I won't get too mad if you make a little mistake and clean up my side of the lawn, too.
0: Oh, I can't. That's where I'm throwing all the rubbish. Say, you know, that little Ricky of yours is all right.
1: What do you mean?
0: Don't tell me he hasn't told you. Julie came home yesterday all excited about it.
1: Well, what happened?
0: Well, you know, they had one of those creative aptitude tests at the school yesterday.
1: Yeah?
0: Ricky drew a bridge for his project and won a silver star for third prize in his class.
1: How about that? He never even told us about it.
0: Pretty smart kid, that Ricky.
1: You know, he really is, Thorny. Yeah, of course, I know every parent thinks his children are smart. But did I ever tell you what Ricky once said to the milkman? The milkman...
0: Yes, you did.
1: Oh. Well, there's another story about... Oh, he's about 4 years old, I think. And he saw David leaving for school...
0: You told me that one, too, Art.
1: Did I tell you about when he was 2 years old and he saw a dog for the first time?
0: No.
1: Oh, well, this dog...
0: Harriet did.
1: Well, I'll be seeing you.
0: Hey, give Ricky my congratulations.
1: I will. Well, say, you know, I've heard about these aptitude tests before. They're very accurate. Supposed to prove beyond a doubt that... How did your little daughter Julie come out?
0: Oh, she told me, but I forgot.
1: Well, anyway, she's pretty, and I wouldn't take these tests too seriously.
0: Oh, as a matter of fact, Julie's pretty good at school. She'll manage all right. Anyway, my mother always used to say that a girl should be pretty and a boy should be smart.
1: I guess that's right. And Ricky is smart. You see that wagon he built practically by himself?
0: Yeah, he pulls Julie around in it every day. Yeah, I guess she'll manage all right.
1: As long as he's smart and she's pretty, I guess it comes out even.
0: Imagine that Julie getting Ricky to pull her around all day in his wagon. She's only 5 years old. I mean, where she learns such things.
1: Oh, by the way, did your boy Will take the aptitude test?
0: Yes. As a matter of fact, that's how I happened to go over to the school today. The principal called me up. It seems that Will has developed quite an aptitude for penmanship.
1: Oh?
0: Yes, they got to checking the handwriting on the tests and discovered who had written the Kilroy was here signed on the basement wall. I'll see you later, Oz.
1: Oh, you're all in here. Hello, dear.
2: Hello, dear.
3: Hi, Pop. Pop.
2: Boys are just going to have some milk and cookies. You care for some?
1: Just as soon as I get my coat off. Well, congratulations, Ricky.
2: Congratulations. What did he do?
1: Harriet, I'm proud to announce that our son, Eric Nelson, age 6, won third prize in his class in an aptitude test at school.
2: Ricky, why didn't you tell me? That's wonderful.
3: It is?
1: Mr. Thornberry says it was for a bridge you drew. Did you bring it home with you?
3: Yeah, but I can't show it to you.
2: Why not?
3: I got my gumdrops wrapped up in it.
2: Ricky Nelson, I want that drawing. I'm going to show it to Grandma, the Thornberrys, the Johnsons, and... And then I'm going to put it in my scrapbook.
3: Oh, Mom.
1: Now, Ricky, your mother's proud of you. Don't be so modest. Take the drawing out of your pocket and show it to her.
2: Mother? Ricky, you got it all crumpled like that. Here, let me straighten it out.
3: Mom, you're losing my gumdrop. Golly, look at this, Ozzy.
1: Hey, that's pretty darn good.
3: You listen,
2: I can't believe he did this all by himself.
1: I never knew you could draw this well, Ricky.
2: Mom?
4: Yes, David?
3: Can I have my milk so I can go out and play?
2: Yes, certainly, dear. Help yourself.
1: You know, Harriet, this bridge shows a real mechanical aptitude. Ricky, how did you happen to draw a bridge?
3: Well, first I drew a fish swimming across a river, but it didn't look so good. So I made the fish longer, and it looked like a bridge.
2: Mom, maybe Ricky will be an engineer when he grows up and build real bridges.
4: Mom?
2: Yes, David?
4: I can't find the cookies.
2: Oh, ask Gloria to give them to you, dear. Ricky, what are these things?
3: That's where the bridge raises up to let the boats go by. And when an airplane wants to get by, it pulls down like this.
1: Yeah. Hey, that's pretty darn clever. You know, Harriet, we're liable to have an engineer in the family.
2: Wouldn't that be wonderful?
1: In fact, we're going to start encouraging this talent right away. That's what those tests are for, you know.
2: Oh, of course.
1: Begin putting the emphasis on mathematics, physics, and science. Remind me tonight to get him a subscription to Popular Mechanics. And I think maybe Santa Claus ought to bring him one of those Erector building sets this Christmas.
2: Well, yes, dear, but that's one of the things you wanted this year.
1: Oh, well, of course, I want to consider. Harriet, look at this design here. Do you realize that that's almost a perfect circle?
2: Isn't that clever? What is it?
1: Well, it's, let's see. It can't be the support. Ricky, what is this circle here?
3: That's where the gumdrop was.
1: Oh, okay.
2: Ozzy, I agree we ought to frame this picture. And then someday when Ricky's a famous engineer, we'll show it to her.
5: Mom?
2: Yes, David?
5: I can't find Gloria.
2: Oh, maybe she's in the living room. Gloria? Oh, Gloria?
6: Then you call me, Mrs. Nelson.
2: David can't seem to find where you hid the cookies.
7: Oh, I'll get them. I know. What's that?
1: Oh, it's a drawing Ricky made, Gloria. Won third prize in his class at school.
6: Really? Oh, it certainly is a wonderful job.
2: Isn't it, though?
6: Oh, yes. I think the expression around the mouth is perfect.
1: No. Gloria, it's a bridge. Here, turn around, see? See, that's the river running right underneath there.
2: Isn't that good?
6: Yes, it is. Ricky will probably grow up to be an artist. He'll live in a studio and smoke a pipe and wear a beret and run around a lot and have wild parties every night.
2: What's the matter, Gloria?
6: I knew him when he was a little boy and he was so sweet.
2: Well, he doesn't have to be that kind of an artist. All artists aren't alike.
6: Well, that's right.
1: Anyway, it isn't the drawing itself that's important, Gloria, but rather the thought behind it, which suggests a talent for engineering.
2: Yep. Looks like Ricky's going to be an engineer when he grows up.
6: Oh, that doesn't always follow, Mrs. Nelson. 15 years ago, when my little nephew was only 4 years old, he once took his father's watch apart.
2: My goodness.
6: He took every single part out and laid it in a neat circle. And when his father came home, he wasn't angry because he felt that this showed his son was going to be a watchmaker. So, he promised the boy $1 if he'd put it together again. Imagine a 4-year-old boy putting a watch together.
2: And did he turn out to be a watchmaker?
6: Oh, we don't know yet. He's still trying to put his father's watch together. Well, I'll go get the cookies.
2: Did the whole school take these tests, Ricky?
5: Sure. David's class had watercolor painting.
2: David, how did you... Where is David?
1: Oh. Well, he must have left while we were talking.
2: Well, Ozzy, he didn't wait for the cookies. That's not like David. Do you think... Oh, goodness. Here we were praising Ricky to the skies, and we never even asked David about his drawing.
1: The poor kid probably got a low mark and was too embarrassed to show it to us.
2: Well, of course, we may be just imagining things.
1: Oh, as a matter of fact, he's probably out in the kitchen filling up on cookies.
2: Take it easy, dear. We both can't get through the door at once. We thought David might be here in the kitchen. Has he been in here, Gloria?
6: And he just left.
1: Oh, that's good.
6: Yeah, he just asked me to make him a box lunch for tomorrow, and then he left.
1: A box lunch?
2: That's funny. David always comes home for lunch.
6: Well, that's what I said. But he said he wasn't going to go to school tomorrow.
2: Ozzy, you don't suppose...
1: Well, holy smokes, I don't know. Well, what makes you so sure that David's up here in his room, Harriet?
2: I'm not. But he's in there talking to Ricky. Let's go in a little closer.
1: Harriet, you mean you're going to eavesdrop?
2: If anything's wrong with my son, I want to know about it. I certainly don't see any harm. And...
1: Shh, I can't hear them. Downstairs, Harriet.
2: Ozzy, this is terrible. Do you realize what this means? David's planning to run away from home.

0: He's obviously planning to run away right after his bedtime. That gives us until 9 o'clock tonight to figure something out.
1: I wish I knew what to do.
2: Why not lock him in his room?
1: Oh, we can't, Ozzy. That was... Did you say that, Ozzy?
0: No.
2: I did. And here I am up in the tree.
0: Oh, hello, Emmy Lou.
2: Hello. I just happened to be sitting here. I wasn't purposely listening. I'd have told you I was here if I'd known you were going to talk about something personal. I feel terribly embarrassed.
1: But as long as I already heard, why don't you lock him in his room?
0: No, that wouldn't solve the problem, Emmy Lou. Besides, it's a horrible thing to do to a child.
1: Oh, yeah, I suppose you're right. Why do you want to run away?
0: Well, it's quite a long story. You see, Ricky got third prize in the contest at school. We made quite a fuss over him and didn't even ask David how he made out.
1: Oh, poor David. I know how he hates drawing. He probably got a low mark.
3: That's what we're afraid of.
1: To me, this looks like an obvious case of a child's ego hurt by neglect and the belief that his parents are disappointed in him. Very typical.
0: Where'd you learn all that?
1: From the child psychology books. My mother used to buy them all, and I'd read them to see if I was being brought up properly. I remember one chapter...
0: Pardon me, Emmy Lou. You know, Harriet, I think our young friend here has given us a wonderful idea.
1: I have. I mean, I have.
0: Well, of course. It's very simple. David thinks we're disappointed in him. Our job now is to build up his self-confidence, build up his ego, make a big fuss over him.
1: Ozzy, I think that's the answer.
0: Of course it is. Why, by 9 o'clock, he'll forget he ever thought about running away from home. Gee, thanks, Emmy Lou.
1: Oh, that's all right, Mr. Nelson. I'm always glad to help you. In fact, that's why I like you.
0: Huh? Why is that?
1: You're the only adult I know who has to depend on me for advice.
0: There he is, sitting in the living room, Harriet. Remember what I told you. Just follow my lead.
1: Yeah, I will.
0: Well, hello, David. How you feel?
4: Okay.
0: Ah, that's great. What are you doing?
4: Nothing. Just sitting here thinking.
0: He's thinking, Harriet. He's thinking.
4: Isn't that wonderful?
0: What are you thinking about, David?
4: Oh, nothing special. I was just going upstairs to read my book.
0: Oh, what book are you reading?
4: The one Grandma gave me.
0: Oh, yes, it's that new book. What's it called? Oh, yeah, Tommy Tip-Top and his baseball team.
3: Oh, that sounds nice.
0: You know something? I've tried to read those Tommy Tip-Top books. It's a series. Did you ever read one, Harriet?
3: I can't say I have.
0: Well, I want to tell you they're pretty hard books to understand.
3: I've heard that from several people.
0: Yes, sir, it takes a very smart fellow to understand those books. I don't suppose you really understand them, do you, David?
4: Sure I do, I guess.
0: Well, how do you like that? Now, Harriet?
4: Yes?
0: I shouldn't say this in front of David, but he's a pretty smart boy to understand those books.
4: Oh, Pop, a baby can understand those books. You don't have to be smart to understand them.
0: I beg to differ. You are too modest. What would you say if I were to tell you that I don't understand them?
4: I'd say you were... I wouldn't say anything, Pop. Can I go up and read my book now?
0: Well,
3: David,
0: before you...
3: go upstairs and read your book.
4: Thanks, ma'am.
0: Boy, these cookies are great. They're your favorite kind, aren't they, David?
4: Yes, sir.
0: Mother baked them especially for you. Go ahead, there's one left on the plate. You take it.
4: No, you take it, Pop.
0: Okay. Harriet! Harriet!
1: Yes, Ozzy?
0: Those cookies of yours were delicious. Look, the whole heaping plate is all gone.
1: Oh, wonderful. I've got more in the kitchen. I'll bring them out.
0: Isn't that great, David? Your mother's going to bring out some more cookies. And this time you try one, huh? Say, David, you know what I did? While I was out in the yard, I noticed your coaster wagon was broken, so I fixed it.
4: But my wagon isn't broken. That wagon in the yard belongs to Will Thornberry.
0: In here, Harriet.
1: Where's David?
0: He's up in his room.
1: Ozzy, we've got to do something.
0: Yes.
1: It's only a few hours till 9 o'clock. I know if we could just keep him interested and occupied until he goes to sleep, he'll have forgotten all about it by tomorrow.
0: Hey, I have an idea. Just before his bedtime, I'll start reading to him. And I'll read to him till he falls asleep.
1: That might be an idea, sir.
0: I'll read him one of those Billy Bushytail stories. He used to be crazy about those.
1: Oh, that was a year ago, dear. He's outgrown them.
0: Harriet, he's just 10 years old. 10-year-old boys eat up those little animal stories. Where is the book?
1: On the night table next to your bed.
0: Hope you didn't lose my place.
1: Try reading something more adult, dear. Maybe something with a moral to it, showing how foolish it would be to run away from home.
0: Yeah. I know just the book, too. I think you'll like this, David. It's Huckleberry Finn by Mark Twain, one of the finest books ever written.
4: Oh, yes, I've heard of that.
0: There's a certain chapter I want to read to you. It's where Huck Finn runs away from his father.
4: Gee, swell, Pop. That sounds neat.
0: Yeah, I'll find it in just a minute. You'll see that Huck had real reasons for running away. His father was a mean, cruel man. He used to beat Huck all the time with hickory switches. Didn't feed or clothe the boy properly. Wouldn't even let him go to school.
4: Was that being grand?
0: Well, of course. Anyway, finally Huck decided to run away, so he sawed his way out of the cabin, made it look like he'd been kidnapped, see? See if I can find it here in the book. No, here's the place. It was dark now, so I dropped the canoe down the river under some willows and waited for the moon to rise. I made fast to a willow. Then I took a bite to eat and lay down in the canoe to figure out a plan. I had some blankets and a pillow, so it was very restful. You getting tired, David?
4: Oh, no, Pop.
0: You don't mind if I stretch out on the sofa, do you? It's a little more comfortable.
4: Right ahead, Pop. Speak some more.
0: I says to myself, they'll soon get tired looking and won't bother about me anymore. I can stop off anywhere I want to. Jackson's Island's good enough for me. I know that island pretty well, and nobody ever comes there. And I can paddle over to town nights and slink around and pick up things I want. Yes, sir. Jackson's Island's the place. I was pretty tired. As I lay stretched out by the canoe, I could hear the gentle lapping of the soft river water against the bank. My eyes grew heavy. I yawned a few times. And the first thing I know, I was fast asleep.
1: Where's David?
0: He's on Jackson's Island. Don't worry, dear.
1: Ozzie, wake up, dear.
0: No, he was just... Oh,
1: David.
0: I must have fallen asleep for a minute.
1: A minute? It's almost 10 o'clock and David's gone.
0: He must have left while I was asleep.
1: Oh, call the police. I'll call Mother. We'll get up a searching party.
0: Wait a minute, Harriet. Let's look in his room. He probably left a note telling us where he went.
1: All right, but let's hurry.
0: I'm coming.
1: You look for a note, Ozzie. I'll see what clothes he took.
0: Let's see. He didn't leave it on his dresser.
1: He didn't take his coat. What's the matter, Pop?
0: Don't bother us, David. We're... Oh,
1: David! David! What happened?
4: He's all right, Ozzy. He's safe in bed.
1: What's the matter, Mom?
4: Well, we
0: don't... Harriet, let me handle this. David, something's been bothering you today, hasn't it?
4: Yes, Pop.
0: Was it about the drawing you had to do for the project at school?
4: Yes, Pop.
0: David, each of us is good at some things and poor at other things. Nobody should be conceited about being especially good at something, and it's just as foolish to feel bad about being poor at something else. You're our son, and we love you. Whether you get the best mark in the class or the poorest, you know that wouldn't make any difference in the way we feel about you, don't you, David?
4: Yes, Pop.
0: Now, does this straighten everything out, son?
4: Yes, Pop. Oh, David.
0: Now, David, you don't have to if you don't want to, but I think you'd feel better if you let us see the drawing.
4: But, Ozzy...
0: Harriet, I just want to show him that no matter how bad the drawing is, it doesn't make the slightest difference to us.
4: It's on the chair there, Pop.
0: Okay. Let's take a look.
4: Oh.
0: Well, it isn't so bad, is it, Harriet?
4: No.
0: What mark did you get on it, David?
4: First prize.
0: Well, that doesn't make... David, I know we woke you out of a deep sleep. Listen carefully, son. What mark did you get on it?
4: First prize.
1: First prize? But I thought you didn't like drawing.
4: I don't. I didn't try very hard. I just smeared up the paper with watercolors, and the teacher said it was abstract and gave me first prize.
1: Well, David, tell me, dear, if you won first prize, why were you ashamed to show it to us?
4: Well, Ricky got third prize for that bridge, and you said you wanted to be an engineer.
1: Well?
4: And if I got first prize for this, you'd want me to be an artist. And I don't want to be an artist. I want to be an aviator.
0: Is that all that's bothering you? David, you don't have to be anything you don't want to be.
1: I don't? Of course not, David.
0: Now, is everything okay?
4: Uh-huh.
0: And you're going to go to school tomorrow?
4: Can I?
0: Can you? Well, of course you can.
4: Then you'll have to talk to the drawing teacher. She's making everybody who won first prize go to the Art Institute.
1: Then you weren't going to run away from home.
4: Ain't it great, Mom? I don't have to be an artist.
0: For Pete's sake, what's all the fuss about here?
2: Hey, what's going on in here?
1: Oh, we woke up Rick.
0: Well, that's all right. Let him get up. We're going to celebrate, Harriet. I'll run to the corner and get ice cream. You get the cookies and the dishes.
2: That's a good idea.
0: We'll be right back, boys. Don't go to sleep. We're going to have a party.
2: Say, David.
4: What, Ricky?
2: What's going on around here?
4: I don't know. I'm all mixed up myself.
2: Gee whiz. Pop's so excited and Mom's crying.
4: Nothing to worry about, Ricky. Just the stage they go through.
2: I'm not worried. I just hope Pop's not so excited he forgets I like strawberries.

0: Boy, that ice cream was great, wasn't it?
1: Sure was.
2: Sure was.
3: We forgot to get strawberries.
0: I'm sorry, Ricky, but I was so excited I got just chocolate.
3: I like chocolate. David won first prize and I only won third.
0: Oh, Ricky, that makes no difference. After all, David won first prize accidentally.
3: Well, I sort of won third prize accidentally, too.
1: What do you mean?
3: Well, they gave different prizes to the boys and girls.
1: Yes?
3: There's only four boys in my class, and one of them was absent.
4: You've been listening to The Adventures of Ozzie and Harriet. This is the United States Armed Forces Radio Service, the voice of information and education.

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1: Folks, be sure to stay tuned to my friend Irma today until the end of the program, when your friend Irma will have a surprising offer to make.

0: There she stands. Irma Peterson, my wonderful roommate. And a girl who I am proud to say is so stupid she thinks flypaper is the stationery they use in airplanes. That's nothing. Yesterday she took a package of ends and tied them all together. So I said, Irma, what's the idea? And she said,
1: well, a good housekeeper never leaves any loose ends lying around.
2: But housekeepers, stenographers, businessmen, everybody knows that ENNDS, the really effective chlorophyll tablets, are wonderful to carry around because they stop triple O. Stop odors of body, odors of breath, odor of fence. 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And now, ENDS, America's most popular chlorophyll tablets, are proud to present your favorite comedy show, created by Cy Howard, and starring Marie Wilson as Irma and Kathy Lewis as Jane, in
0: My Friend Irma.

0: When you finish that magazine, can I have it?
1: All right, Jane, I'm just reading the news. Oh, how do you like this?
0: What?
1: It says, President Truman to clean house. I guess the maid must have quit.
0: Well, maybe she's sore because she's the only one in Washington who didn't get a mink coat.
1: Yeah. Oh, and listen to this. Winston Churchill has sold his memoirs to Life magazine for $250,000.
0: What about it?
1: I wonder what I could get for mine.
0: Oh, I don't know, 10-20 years.
1: No, Jane, seriously, I've been keeping a diary, and I think it's so good it can be published.
0: Oh, you're kidding.
1: No, it's all about my life from the time I left the farm in Minnesota till the time I came to New York.
0: I got a great title for you. Was this trip necessary?
1: Thank you, but I can figure out my own title. Now, let's see. Churchill had some very tough jobs to handle. That's why he's called his life Trial by Fire.
0: Well, I've seen the way you handle jobs, Cookie. Why don't you call yourself Fired after every trial? Look, Irma, don't go off on another kick,
1: yeah,
0: will you?
1: But Churchill got all that money.
0: Honey, Churchill is a leader, a diplomat, a military man. Why, just his record with the Navy.
1: Believe me, Jane, he hasn't fought off any more sailors than I have. Why don't you read my memoirs before you pass judgment?
0: Well,
1: here, it's right here on the table.
0: Must I?
1: Please.
0: Okay, honey, I'll try. Let's see. The Life of Irma Peterson. Chapter 1, I Am Born. I was born on a farm in Minnesota in 1929. Wasn't that the year the whole country went to pot?
1: Comments. Read on.
0: Okay, honey. My father and mother were very poor. All they had was a cow named Alice, one donkey, and 6 pigs, and I was a welcome addition to the family. Oh.
1: Good, isn't it, Jane? Do you think I can get Life to buy this?
0: Yeah, I think there's a chance you could get Life for this.
1: Oh, I know what you mean, Jane. Don't think it's very nice of you to discourage me.
0: Will you get one thing in your head, Irma? Everybody writes memoirs, but Churchill's was bought because it was dramatic. It was full of action, and he faced one crisis after another.
1: My life has been full of crises. Look at this right here on page 8. I was going to school, and they sent for my father. It was a little red schoolhouse.
2: Come in.
3: I'm Mr. Peterson.
2: Oh, Irma's father. I'm glad you came. Mr. Peterson, something must be done about this girl. As you know, we took her IQ.
3: Yes, I understand she owes the school 5 points.
2: She was showing some improvement, but now she's reached the age where she can't concentrate. All she thinks about is boys.
3: Boys?
2: That's the only thing on her mind. Men. I'll show you. Irma, will you please turn around?
1: Oh, hello, Daddy. What is it, teacher?
2: What is the largest river in the United States?
1: Mississippi.
2: And, what's the capital of the United States?
1: Boys Town.
2: You see, we have arrived at a crisis in this girl's life. Either she gets better marks or I suggest you marry her off.
3: Which shall it be, daughter?
1: Oh, Daddy, of course I want to stay in school. All girls go through this stage. But I'm fighting it off. I'm not going to think of men or boys anymore. I'm through with them.
3: Well, I'm glad to hear you say that, daughter, because who knows? If you get good marks in school, they're liable to give you a fellowship.
1: Oh, that's wonderful. What does he look like? At the age of 16, I left for New York. By mistake, I got on a cattle train. It was a terrible trip. The food was dreadful.
4: Take away the April shower. It would surely be a sin.
0: I'll get it gladly. Wow! Hi, Miss O'Reilly. You're in grand voice tonight. What's the name of that song?
5: It's called It's a Sin. Hmm. But the professor says the way I sing it, it's not a sin. It's more of a crime. I hope I'm not interrupting anything.
0: But nothing. Irma is reading her memoirs.
5: Well, what do you know? I guess all we girls are the same. You know, I keep a diary.
0: Don't tell me you're thinking about having it published.
5: Why not? It could sort of be the woman's answer to the Kinsey report. You know, I go all the way back to the Spanish-American War.
0: That far?
5: Yes, and you should see how the servicemen used to hang around me house. If it wasn't for me, goodness knows how many men would have gone down with the main.
1: Oh, don't bother telling Jane about it. To her, you're nobody unless you're Winston Churchill.
5: Oh, I don't understand.
0: Well, you see, Mrs. O'Reilly. Come in.
6: It's only me, Professor Kropotkin. Hello, girls. I'm Mrs. O'Reilly. Tonight, I got no insults for you.
5: Well, thank you.
6: I just got one simple request. Please stop singing outside of my room. You wake up the termites, it reminds them that I still got some furniture left. Irma, you've got a book in your hand. You're going to swat flies?
0: No. No, Professor. Little Miss Shakespeare has written her memoirs, and because Winston Churchill had his published, she thinks she should have hers published.
6: I don't know where you girls get these ideas. I remember the time Mrs. O'Reilly sent in her picture for the cover of a national magazine.
5: And why not? They wanted a picture of an average girl who represented typical American womanhood.
6: Well, there I can't argue, because I have always felt that you were the type of woman that should be covered with a hood. Believe me, if they ever put your picture on the cover of Look, they would change the name of the magazine to Save Your Eyes.
5: Irma, stick to your guns. I guarantee some publisher would buy my diary if he had enough asbestos to print it on.
6: Mrs. O'Reilly, you keep a diary?
5: Well, I think of it more as a score sheet. It's a list of the men who have succumbed to me charms.
6: Well, you know, you got a very good chance to sell it. They're always looking for horror stories.
1: Oh, please, we're not discussing Miss O'Reilly's diary. I want to know who will publish my memoirs.
0: Hey, that must be the milkman at the back door.
7: Hello, Miss Stacy. I saw your note here, but I'm sorry. I'm all out of sour cream.
0: Well, no sour cream?
7: Sorry.
1: Oh, just a minute, Mr. Milkman. Will you come in here?
7: Why, what is it, Miss Peterson?
1: Well, I have a book, and I want the honest opinion of the man on the street. Here, read this page and tell me what you think.
0: Oh, Cookie, really?
7: I'd be glad to. Let's see. When I was a 16-year-old girl, I came to New York. My first trip was to Grant's tomb. I waited around all day, but he did not come out. I was very disappointed, as Cary Grant is my favorite actor.
1: Well, how do you like it?
7: Well, Miss Stacy, as I was saying, we have no sour cream. But if you just hold this book over the sweet cream I left, I'm sure you'll get the same results. Goodbye.
0: Back, everybody. The tide's coming in again. Irma, honey, please understand. It's just that...
1: Don't talk to me!
6: Yeah, but Irma, darling...
5: If you'll just listen...
1: No, I don't want to hear a word from any of you. You're all against me. I'm going to talk to the only person who really loves me, Al.
0: Irma...
1: Don't try to stop me. You'll regret this day. My memoirs will be published, and who knows? It may even win the Pugilist Prize.
0: The Pugilist Prize?
1: Yes.
0: It's very possible. This should knock out the publishing business in the first round.
8: Shoo! Shoo! Get out of here!
1: Oh, Al!
8: chicken.
1: I've been looking all over for you, Al. You've given up your old park bench.
8: Yeah, I had an argument with Bernard Baruch. What's that you got under your arm, chicken?
9: Sandwiches?
1: No, that's a book. It's my life story, my memoirs.
9: Have you got me in your book?
1: Yes, and I want to get it published. Al, do you know a publisher?
8: Oh, sure, know a good one. My friend Benny. He prints them tip sheets for the racetracks.
1: Oh, but Al, do you think he's the man to print my life story?
8: Don't worry, chicken. He'll put a picture of you on the cover so people will know it ain't about a horse.
1: Oh.
8: Sure. Here's his address.
1: Oh, gee, I'll call him up. Gee, Al, I don't know how much to ask for my story.
8: Oh, be tough, chicken. Tell him you want $5,000 if the book is a winner and 3-2 for place and show.
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0: has an appointment with a publisher. She won't tell me who he is, but in her own mind, her memoirs are as good as sold. And is she acting the part?
1: Jane, my dear.
0: Yes, Schnook, what is it?
1: What a lovely day. Isn't the weather congealing today?
0: Congealing? What do you mean?
1: I don't know, but I think an author should use big words.
0: Oh, by all means, it's so ricochet. Cookie, is your book going to have a dedication?
1: Yes, Jane, I'm dedicating it to you.
0: Oh.
1: On the first page, it will say, "To Jane Stacy, my best friend, without to whom I would be nothing."
0: Without to whom?
1: That's right. You must never split in an infirmary.
0: Sweetie, honey, I want you to know that nothing you ever do will touch me as much as the fact that you want to dedicate your memoirs to me.
1: Oh, thanks.
0: Honestly, I love you for it.
1: Thank you.
0: But at the same time, Irma, I don't want to see you get hurt. And what if...
1: If they don't publish my book? Oh, Jane, it's impossible. They must love my book. I'm going to be world famous. Why, I wouldn't be a bit surprised if I was buried in Westminster Lobby.
0: Well, they'll have to put up signs, "Watch your step." Irma, you better get to the office. You have a boss who is an author.
1: Mr. Clyde?
0: Mm-hmm. He writes those little pink slips that say you're fired. Go on. Hurry up.
1: Oh, I will. Oh, and Jane, do you think when I become a famous author, I should buy a Duesenberg?
0: A Duesenberg?
1: Yeah, you know, one of those big foreign dogs.
0: Goodbye, Miss Hemingway.
2: Ah, welcome, Miss Peterson.
1: And how is my favorite banister today?
2: Banister?
1: Yeah, that's English for lawyer.
2: Oh, is it? Banister. Well, I'm a little tired. A lot of kids have been sliding down me today. What's the idea of the fancy talk?
1: Well, I've become an author.
2: Miss Peterson, I've told you a dozen times to be careful in the subway. You've hit your head on the turnstile again.
1: I've written a book, the story of my life.
2: Mm-hmm. What are you calling it? Why Was I Born?
1: No, it hasn't got a title yet. But I have an appointment with a publisher, and I want you to draw up a contract.
2: I wouldn't think of it.
1: Oh, please, Mr. Clyde. It's for my future. And besides, you'll be famous. I wrote about you in my memoirs.
2: But wait a minute. What did you write?
1: Oh, it's very flattering. I wrote, "What a big criminal lawyer you are." In fact, I laid it on.
2: You did?
1: Yes. In fact, I said that no lawyer in the state has a bigger criminal record.
2: You take me out of that book at once, do you hear?
1: But it's already written.
2: Take me out.
1: Well, I will if you draw up the contract.
2: It's blackmail. Very well. What do you want me to put in the contract?
1: Oh, see. Well, if my life is made into a movie, I want my part to be played by a suitable star.
2: Do you wish me to specify anyone in particular?
1: Do you have anyone in mind?
2: Yes, Francis, the talking mule.
1: Oh, Mr. Clyde, now this is very serious. Do you realize how much money Winston Churchill made on his memoirs?
2: Miss Peterson, there's a slight difference. Churchill was valiant. He never stooped before a conqueror.
1: What about me?
2: It's the reverse. No one ever conquered your stupidity. Now, just in case some publisher is sore enough at the world to print this monstrosity of yours, make sure you get a royalty.
1: A royalty? Nothing doing. I'm not going to give up my citizenship for anyone.
2: Oh, no.
1: Oh, here he is. Turf Publishing Company. Oh, dear. Close by order of the police.
3: Yes, miss?
1: I was in the neighborhood. I'm looking for a publisher, and I saw the sign on the door.
3: I see. I'm Mr. Brooks. Is that the manuscript under your arm?
1: Yes, it's my memoirs.
3: Oh? Have you used the current technique, you know, introspective?
1: No, I've kept it clean. It's a story of my life.
3: Oh. May I see it?
1: Yes, I changed the beginning.
3: To Jane Stacy, without to whom I would be nothing. I live in New York City with Jane and the professor and Mrs. O'Reilly, people I think the world. Think the world?
1: Well, I left out of because you can't end a sentence with a pronoun. So I took all the words I had to leave out and put them on three separate pages in back of a book.
3: My, my, it's 4 o'clock. I'm late for tea. Goodbye.
1: Jeffrey? My name is Ernest Hemingway.
0: I beg your pardon?
1: Well, I've just taken that for my pen name. Irma Peterson doesn't seem to get me very far.
0: Oh, what can we do for you?
1: Well, it says on the door, Professor Nicholas Authors Institute. I've written a book.
0: May I see it?
1: Here.
0: I live in New York City, and people I think the world. Could you leave this here, miss? We usually don't publish books, but I'm sure Professor Nichols would be interested in seeing this.
1: Oh, thank you. And I want to call a book Halfway to Heaven.
0: Halfway to Heaven? What an unusual title. Where'd you get it?
1: From my boss. He always says I'm dead from the neck up.
0: Irma, honey, stop that whimpering.
1: But it's been 5 days and I haven't heard from Professor Nichols.
4: Don't take it so hard, Irma. So what if you're not a writer? What's so good about being a writer? Most of them are starving. They live in a cold, dark garret with no furniture, no plumbing, no... Say, come to think of it, all I need is a pencil.
5: Irma, darling, laugh it off. Personally, I don't see why you want the whole world to know about your life. I like to keep the men guessing about me age and my beauty secrets. You know, sort of a human quiz program.
4: And that's how I think of you, Mrs. O'Reilly, a quiz program. Because every time I look at your red hair, your pearly teeth, and your fluttering eyelashes, I say to myself, true or false?

0: Look who's talking, you skinny old needle nose. I've got a good mind to run a thread through your ears and darn me stockings.
1: Hello? Yes, this is Irma Peterson. Ooh, Professor Nichols? You read my book? You're sending me a check for $100. Oh, see the ad in today's paper. Oh, thank you, Mr. Nichols. Goodbye. Jane, did you hear?
2: Oh, Irma.
3: Congratulations, Irma.
2: Glory be.
1: Oh, isn't it wonderful? And all you people thought I had no talent.
2: Oh, honey, I can't wait till the paper boy gets here so we can see the ad.
1: Oh, I can't get over it. I'm a famous author. Now, let me see. How do authors spend their money? First, I'll buy a mansion in France. You know, a chateau.
2: Yeah, and you could buy one of those stunning Parisian gowns. You know, a crepe Suzette.
1: Well, maybe that's a paper boy. Come in.
3: Hiya, Jim.
1: Oh, Al, wait till you hear the news.
3: Yeah, what?
1: Professor Nichols is sending me $100 for my life story.
3: Well, ain't that great? Always thought well of this author racket. Friend of mine does terrific writing numbers.
2: Is that today's paper, Al?
3: Uh-huh.
1: Well, let me see it. Yeah, and I said page 12.
2: Look.
1: Here it is. Professor Nichols, Authors Institute. Oh, look, everybody. Look, they quote the beginning of my book.
2: Oh.
1: I live in New York City with Jane and the professor and Mrs. O'Reilly. People I think the world.
2: Irma, read the big printing underneath.
1: I used to write this way before I took Professor Nichols' writing course.

0: Irma and Jane will be back in a moment, and you'll hear that surprise offer we've been talking about. But first...
1: Can't anything be done about Triple O?
0: Yes. Here's amazing news about a scientific odor test. 8 out of 10 men and women stopped or definitely reduced Triple O.
2: Stopped odor of body. 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
0: Executives, secretaries, clerks, even factory workers at 110 degrees heat took ENDS chlorophyll tablets. 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
3: To those gentlemen who award the Nobel Prize, will you please scratch out Irma Peterson's name? She ain't running. In fact, she's given up all thought of publishing her memoirs at present. What made you decide that, Irma?
4: Well, I don't think I've had enough experience yet.
3: Oh, I see.
4: Lincoln and Henry Ford and Roosevelt all had their biographies published after they were dead. Maybe I'll write better by then.
0: Folks, isn't she brilliant? Well, how would you like to have your friend Irma work for you for one day in your office? Yes, this is a serious offer. For the highest amount bid, Irma Peterson will come to your hometown, be it north, south, east, or west, and work for you for a full day. And the full amount which you paid for her services will go directly to the March of Dimes Fund for the fight against the dread disease, infantile paralysis. That's right. My friend Irma, in person, will be secretary to the man or woman in the United States who sends in the highest bid for her services. So don't hesitate. Write or wire in to my friend Irma, CBS Hollywood. And who knows, you may have the pleasure of being able to tell your grandchildren

0: I had my friend Irma as my secretary. And you'll have the greater pleasure of being able to tell them that the money you paid went to the March of Dimes.
1: Irma, I just think it's wonderful of you to make this offer. But what if you have to go far, far away? Say, even to, Illinois.
2: I'll go. All I've got to do is learn the language the people in Illinois speak.
1: You know, folks, I want to join in asking you to make the highest bids possible, because when you do, you'll be making an awful lot of people happy, not to mention me and my friend, Irma.
0: My Friend Irma is a Cy Howard production and is directed by Park Levy, who writes the script with Stanley Adams. Pat Burton is associate producer. Marie Wilson is starred as Irma and Kathy Lewis as Jane. The part of Al was played by John Brown. Hans Conried was heard as Professor Kropotkin, Gloria Gordon as Mrs. O'Reilly, and Alan Reed as Mr. Clyde. Music was under the direction of Lud Ruskin.
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0: Good evening, and welcome to The Problem with Adam Bloom. This is the last episode in the series. I don't know why people always feel the need to tell you it's the last episode of something. It's almost as if they're trying to make sure that no one accidentally tunes into the show that replaces it a week later. I mean, if you're that worried about ratings, why don't you just tell people it's the last show ever to be broadcast on Radio 4? Anyway, welcome to the show. This week, I'm going to look at cutting corners. Now, it seems to me wherever you go, someone's trying to sell you short. Sandwiches where the meat's been pushed to the front, albums with remixes of tracks from previous albums on them, any woman who wears a Wonder Bra, and of course comedians who apply the comic rule of three. And if it's not bad enough that people making the products are cutting corners, half the people selling them to us are too. My day is constantly affected by people who don't care about their job. Whatever you do for a living, you should put your heart into it. You have a responsibility to yourself and your customer. If you piss your customer off, they go home and piss someone else off, who they may not have pissed off had you not pissed them off. And you're creating a big domino effect of negative energy in a world we all have a responsibility in. And if there are people listening to this who don't do your job properly, I'm talking to you because it really pisses people off. And by the way, if you're sitting there wondering why this bit isn't very funny, now you know what it feels like. Anyway, a few months ago, a comedian friend of mine suggested that I recorded one of my shows onto a CD and recommended that I use his friend, who he described as a brilliant sound engineer. So I rang him.
1: Hello. Neither Bernie, Laura, or Olivia can get to the phone right now, but if you'd like to leave a message...
2: Hello?
0: Hello, is that Bernie?
2: Speaking.
0: Hi, my name's Adam Bloom. I'm a friend of Mark Mayer's.
2: Oh, yes. Adam, hello.
0: I then explained exactly what I wanted, and he said he could do it for £400, which I thought was, a little bit high, but it was apparently...
2: going right for a high-quality multi-track recording of a live event.
0: Anyway, I agreed on the fee, mainly because I didn't want him to think I couldn't afford it, but also because if I said no, it would have meant I'd just wasted 2 minutes of his life. That is how neurotic I am. Anyway, he came and recorded a show, and about 2 weeks later, I received a CD in the post. I'd like to play some of it to you now. I just had my hair cut, by the way. It's a bit short, isn't it? I'm odd-looking man. I'm not handsome. Cheers. I'm nearly good-looking. I'm nearly good-looking, but I'm nearly ugly at the same time. But I'm not in the middle. I don't fit in a group. I can walk in a room and see women go, no. I've just got out from Thailand. Have you been to Thailand before, anyone?
3: Yeah.
0: Do you like it there?
3: Loved it.
0: I flew business class. It's not the holiday. I flew business class. I always fly economy. I flew business class for the first time in my life, and it was beautiful. Right, little tip. I don't know if you already know this, but if you want to fly business class, what you got to do, put on a really nice suit and get a job. I got on the plane. The economy was packed, these tiny little seats, and I forgot I was flying business. I went, oh, no. Then I saw these steps going up to business class and a bright blue light and all these angels going, ah. And I walked up, and it was amazing. It was massive. It was like a disabled toilet. Ironically, the only luge you can run around in. Anyway, I sat down in my business class chair, loads of legroom, personal TV, loads of films, Harry Potter, Ocean's 11, but what I really wanted to see were the people in economy. And I had a student sitting next to me in business class. You don't expect a student in business class, do you? I nearly complained. Do you know what I would do if I had enough time and money? I would grow my hair shoulder length, I'd go to a top hairdresser's, I'd sit down and I'd say, right, I want you to shave my head from here downwards, bleach it grey, curlers around the outside, perm on top, I want the barrister look. They'll spend 5 hours on my head, extensions, bows, the lot, say, it's £148.50, please. I'll say, I have no money, and I'll run out. They'll run after me, grab me, take back the shop, phone the police will come, arrest me, take me to court, and that's where the fun will start. I would just love to get arrested once in my life and not care. The only thing is, I don't want to have to spend the whole night in the police cell. If I got arrested tonight, I'm allowed one phone call, I'd phone the police station and do a bomb scare. I was actually disabled last year. I had an operation on my foot, and I couldn't walk for 4 months. But I had a little revelation. I reckon that God... Does anyone here believe in God? Yeah. Good for you, because I do. I'll tell you what, I've had this image in my head for years. What do you think? Talking my image, I'm living on my own for the first time in my life, and I'm shrinking my clothes in the wash. Or the dryer. I'm not sure I should measure them between cycles. I'm not saying that my mum did my washing for me or my ex-girlfriend, but they're certainly guiding me through it. And now I buy a brand new shirt. Let's say it's a silk shirt. I'm looking at all these numbers, and I'm going, well, it's a 60s look, so 60. Now, I've done done a bit of research, and I've worked out that men who either live on their own or with another man shrink half their clothes. And I reckon that's why gay blokes wear those really tight tops. I'll be walking along, I see a big tan muscly gay guy in a skin tight pink t-shirt. I think, wow, look at that, he's showing off his masculinity and expressing his feminine side at the same time. No, he's not. He's put a baggy white top on a hot wash with one red sock. Anyway, this is my revelation. I reckon God is making sure that when you add up the ups and downs in your lifetime, no one's had more fun than anyone else. It doesn't matter who you are or how long you live for. There's a normal feeling. You fall in love, you're up there. It's the best feeling in the world. You split up, you pay back in what, a week? Evens out. No more fun than if you hadn't met them. Have a bad foot, 4 months of limping around, a week after the operation, a walk in the park has never felt so good. There are people starving in the world, but then again, they get on telly. I'm the victim of that joke. I suggest it's worth going through hell to be famous. You're part of a karaoke generation. Everyone wants to be famous. Jerry Springer, Big Brother celebrities, Pop Idol. I saw one episode of Pop Idol. I couldn't believe my eyes. To me, this is what Pop Idol was. A room where a load of wankers tell a load of wankers that they're wankers. There's one thing I want to say about being a comedian. I met a girl the other day, and we were getting on really well. I mean, I was making her laugh, having a laugh with her, but when I said I'm a comedian, she went, what do you do for a living? I said, I'm a comedian. She went, but you're not funny. And then she said, no comedians are funny off stage. Personally, I hate all sweeping statements. Have you heard this stereotype that comedians aren't funny? Have you heard this one? What, some, okay, what, if you weren't funny, why would you possibly want to become a comedian? I know this sounds really arrogant, me standing on stage telling you how funny I am when I'm off stage. Ironically, why you're not finding me that funny. Have I come across as arrogant? I get accused of being arrogant, but I think people confuse that with confidence, but whatever, I'll tell you more about that in the encore. I first realised my ego was getting a little bit big when I did a gig on September the 10th and went berserk because I couldn't find my review in the evening papers the next day. Now, anyway, she said, no comedians are funny off stage. No comedians are funny off stage, right? And I just said to her, why would you want to become a comedian if you weren't funny? I want to become a comedian, but you're not funny. I know, but apparently that's what it takes. Do you know, according to surveys, what the number one biggest fear is in this country? Public speaking, of any description. Do you know what the number two fear is? Death. Does that mean if the average person was in a packed room with a microphone in the corner and they found out a bomb was going to go off and it was their job to tell everyone... Now, I'll be honest with you, I don't even like that joke myself, because they didn't ask people what their two biggest fears were. They asked loads of people what their biggest fear was, and more people said one than the other. They probably went up to two people and went, what's your biggest fear? Oh, public speaker, I could never do that. And what's yours? Oh, death. And then the first one went, oh, yeah, put me down for death. I never considered that to be an option. And what about all those non-specific ones, like being gang-raped by aliens? To death. On stage. Fair enough, I knew I was going a bit far with that one. Now, and then a friend came over, and he said to me, well, I really respect you, because I could never do what you do. And I said, what do you do? And he went, I'm a fireman. Well, that sort of backs up the original statistic, doesn't it? Do you know what? I would never, ever run into a burning building and risk my life because some old lady's put a VHS tape into a toaster. I would gladly run into a building if the worst thing that could happen to me is get booed out. I did a gig the other day. I did the toughest gig in the world the other day. I did a gig to one person. It was contracted, and if I cancelled, I didn't get paid. So when I turned up, there's one person there. They went, we're going ahead with it, just hoping that I'd cancel. So I went, all right then. They went, all right then. I did a gig to one bloke, which, believe it or not, actually went quite well. Despite a bit of heckling. But the weirdest thing was, and probably the toughest dilemma of my life, about halfway through my gig, he went to the loo, and I wasn't sure whether to wait or carry on. What am I supposed to do? I'll tell you what, while he's gone, let's all hide. I saw a nature documentary once, and it said there are creatures on our planet whose brains are so small they don't know they exist. And I thought that might explain why when you catch some people's eye, they say, what are you looking at? feel guilty doing that joke, because it occurred to me the other day that it's no more your fault for being thick than it is for having something physically or mentally wrong with you, but for some reason it's acceptable to have a go at someone when they're thick. It's not really, is it? Have you ever met someone in a pub who's so thick, you're not sure you're allowed to take the piss? No, what this guy's... Oh, he is. Sorry. Let's look at the hierarchy. Genius, brilliant, bright, normal, dim, thick, idiot, special. All I'm saying is, if you were the one second from the bottom, it would be worth faking thickness to get the pressure off. And also, is it fair to say there would be less litter in Britain if blind people were given pointed sticks? Also, I was in East London yesterday. Have we got any Cockneys in tonight? No, of course not. It's the Edinburgh Festival. What would they be doing here? What fascinates me about Cockneys is the little cheeky laugh they do at the end of their sentences. And I've worked out what that little cheeky Cockney laugh is. They're trying to compensate for the H's they've just dropped. So a Cockney walks in a pub and goes, "Hello, Harry, how's it going to get?" So I'm like, "Eh." I'd like to leave you all with something very positive. I bought a computer recently. Now, who here does not own a computer? Right, my advice to you, my friend, is buy a computer. I bought one and it's changed my life. It's enhanced my life. It's beautiful. It's a Sony Vaio. It's got a 30 gigabyte hard drive. Do you know what? A month ago, I didn't know what that meant, and I'd feel so superior telling it to you. Not a month. I bought it 6 months ago. Now, it came with a 300-page instruction manual. I can't read a menu. I really can't. I just go, "I'll have what you're having." Right? That's it. Okay, they go, "I'm not eating." I go, "Nor will I." Right? So I played with that computer, trial and error, and after about a week, I could do emails, then I could do attachments, then I could get on the internet, and before you knew it, I knew quite a lot about that computer. About a month later, a friend came round who owned exactly the same computer, but he'd read the instructions from cover to cover. And he said to me, "Do you know about this?" And I went, "No." And he went, "Pfft." I went, "Pfft, wow. What about this? Pfft, wow." I couldn't believe my eyes. I was like I was suddenly in Narnia in my own house, right? When he left, I reluctantly read through the instructions, word for word, skimming through the bits I already knew about. And now, 6 months later, my knowledge on that computer is honestly 100 times greater than what I had over a month, which I thought was a lot. Which is why I've come to talk to you all about the Bible. Now, I'll be honest with you, I've never read the Bible, but I'm sure more people would read it if it had a troubleshooting page. Now, I don't know how closely you were listening to that, but I thought it was very good sound indeed. Good night.

0: You've been listening to The Problem with Adam Bloom, written by and starring Adam Bloom with Rob Rouse. 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
1: 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My name's Corrie Caulfield, and all that's left for me to do now is wish you all a very good night. Oh, and don't forget to unplug your radios and then throw them away.

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2: Carter Brandon had a week's holiday. He spent it taking day trips in his car with his Uncle Mort. This is what happened on the fifth day, if you can muster up the enthusiasm to listen. They were on their way to the seaside.
3: Carter?
4: Yes?
3: Do you like the Swingle Singers?
4: No, I can't stand them.
3: Good. Neither can I.
2: They entered the outskirts of the seaside watering place, where they were to spend the rest of the day. They passed gasometers and surly warehouses. There were rows of back-to-back terraced houses with potholed streets and gawky street-corner shops. There were mongrel dogs running free and barking at the wind. There was a large factory chimney sighing with thick black smoke.
3: I like all this. The rot only sets in when you get to the sea and the sand.
2: Carter Brandon left the car in a large, drafty car park. Scuds of old newspaper and sweet wrappings caught by the wind wrapped themselves round their ankles. The sea blast smacked straight into their faces as they turned onto the prom. It ruffled the plants and the floral clock and furrowed the surface of the rainwater dawdling on the buckled flagstones. Way out to the west on the distant sea horizon, a container ship nodded somnolently at the wind-whipped waves.
3: I remember the halcyon days. When ships had funnels in the middle.
4: Aye.
3: They was proper ships then, Carter. They had sharp fronts and heavy rounded backsides. No wonder they were always called she.
4: Aye.
3: They used to fly their house flags on the mainmast. Foss and Jas Harrison. That were a good one. It were this bulbous-shaped red cross on a white background.
4: Sounds smashy.
3: Oh, it were. And the funnel were a belter, too. Black with two white stripes and one red. Two of fat and one of lean, they called it. Very observant, eh, Carter?
4: Too true.
2: They hoisted up their coat collars and set off along the prom. The tide was in and sullen breakers coiled around the groins and wound their backs round the stanchions of the pier.
4: I like piers. Shall we take a stroll on it?
3: Why not? There might be a pub on the end of it. That's my philosophy on life, any road.
2: The wooden planking of the pier was warped. There were gaps in it, and they could see the waves churning and chuntering beneath the feet. There was a boarded-up kiosk with a blotchy sign. Gypsy Ernie Patulengro, fortune-teller to the stars. And there were faded, salt-spat photographs of David Whitfield and Eve Boswell. The theatre at the end of the pier was closed. Its main doors clicked dryly to and fro to the tune of the breeze, and there were holes in the roof.
3: I once saw Robinson Cleaver here.
4: Did you?
3: Certainly, lad, certainly. And Anne Seeger and Webster Booth, and Gwen Catley, the Welsh Nightingale, and Collinson and Breen. Somebody's pinched me pudding.
4: Were they good?
3: No, they were rubbish. Happy days, eh?
2: They leaned on the railings of the pier. The great arc of the shallow bay lay preening itself in the sun, purring to the motion of the tide. The peaks of the high fells sliced the contours of the broad blue sky. A scurry of oyster catchers flew low over the rim of the strand.
3: We used to come on holiday here, year after year after year.
4: All right. Did you enjoy it?
3: Good God, no, lad. You don't go on holiday to the seaside in the north to enjoy yourself. You go there as an annual penance. This is the place where they first invented the plastic raincoat, you know.
4: Is it?
3: Certainly, lad, certainly. Used to buy one every year religious when we came here. And within 2 days you could guarantee the buttonholes was all ripped and it smelled of stale rock salmon.
4: I see.
3: It was the sea I couldn't stand, Carter. You had to go in it and pretend you was having a good time. And them drink-crazed crabs and half-digested turds. And the crutch of your cosy always got waterlogged and sagged down round your ankles. And when you got back to the shore you found some dog had done its business on your boots. The best time I ever spent here was during the last war. Hey, all that prom yonder was covered in coils of barbed wire. And you couldn't go on the beach owing to mines. And these massive great wooden poles they put up to stop gliders landing. There was just one British restaurant selling snook and Woolton pies. And the whole place was full of wounded soldiers from the hydro in blue uniforms and red ties. By gum, it were wonderful, Carter. You could really enjoy your misery in comfort.
2: They commenced to walk shorewards. Now the tide was on the turn and a sliver of wet, puckered sand was exposed to the sun. It glistened. A Manchester terrier with a bandaged front paw barked at the water's edge.
3: Do you remember Troyes and his mandoliers, Carter?
4: No. Who were they?
3: Well, in a manner of speaking, they was in the same boat as Felix Mendelssohn and his Hawaiian serenaders.
4: I see.
3: I thought you would.
2: They left the pier and looked landwards at the buildings on the opposite side of the prom. There was a shop selling novelty rock and giant humbugs. There was a restaurant called The Lobster Pot. There was a tattooist parlour and an amusement arcade with glum-eyed one-armed bandits.
3: Look at it, Carter. The whole panoply of unbridled enjoyment.
4: I wonder if they have Standerwick buses here.
3: No. Ribble. Life's just one long valley of disappointment, isn't it?
4: Aye. I like bus companies, you know.
3: So do I. Hey, up. Here's a test for you. What was the colour of the Wallasey Corporation buses?
4: Daffodil yellow. And Birkenhead's was royal blue.
3: Clever little sod.
2: They set off in the direction of the Winter Gardens. They were still closed owing to the recent winter, but there was a brand new poster outside advertising the imminent arrival of Comic Capers Carnival. With three Ks.
3: Bloody comedians. Why do they always try so relentlessly to be funny?
4: It's in the breed.
3: Oh, in that case, they won't put him down painlessly.
2: They had 2 pints of warm beer and a pork pie in a wine lodge. An old lady in carpet slippers sat silently staring into a tumbler of dusty red wine. A stout man was cleaning his hearing aid with the bottom of his regimental tie. A stiff-legged dog with a grey muzzle snuffled in the sawdust on the floor and then cocked its leg against a hat stand.
3: Well, it's better in than out, I suppose, Carter.
4: Aye.
3: When we came here on holidays, Carter, we used to stop in Tiggs with Mrs. Keenly's side. Her husband suffered something chronic with boils, and there was always pink tissue paper covering the top of her coal scuttles. I wonder if the house is still there.
4: Let's go and have a look.
3: Yeah, why not? Anything to avoid having another pork pie.
2: They left the wine lodge, and Uncle Mort led his nephew down a side street, past a bicycle repair shop and a Plymouth Brethren meeting house.
3: Do you remember the great Stanley Mortensen, Carter?
4: Of course I do.
3: Good. It's life in the younger generation yet. What's the colour of Crossville buses?
4: Green.
3: Clever Dick.
2: They came to a small square. There was a cracked horse trough and an Oxfam shop. They crossed it and wheeled into a long, drafty street with bronchial privets and grumbling pavements. They walked for half a mile and then Uncle Mort stopped in front of a house with a sign above its front door marked Villa Rawmarsh.
3: Good God. It's still here, Carter. And it hasn't changed a bit. The same old unwelcoming exterior, the same threat of mince and carrots, the same old chill rasping out through the letterbox. I wonder if Mrs. Keenly side's still here.
4: Let's knock on the door and see. It'll bring back memories, won't it?
3: That's what I'm afraid of.
2: Carter Brandon stepped up the front path and rang the doorbell. After a while, the door was opened by a small, grey-haired lady with nicotine stains on her top lip and unzipped fur boots hanging round her ankles.
3: Mrs. Keenly side. After all this time. Do you remember me?
5: No.
3: I'm the one who was sick in the bath the Whitsuntide of 49.
5: I see. And are you the one what set fire to the coal shed in the back end of 36?
3: No, Mrs. No, I'm afraid culpability doesn't extend that far. Do you think we could come in for a bit?
5: No. Guests are not allowed on the premises between the hours of 10:30 a.m. in the morning and 5:30 p.m. in the evening.
3: Aye, but we're not guests, missus. We've got more respect for our stomachs.
5: Then what do you want?
3: I have the perfectly normal desire, missus, to show my nephew here the place where I spent some of the most miserable days in all of my life.
5: I see. Are you any good at fixing up outside lavatories?
3: Garter is. You are, aren't you, Garter?
4: What?
3: Fixing up outside lavatories, Pillock.
4: Oh, hi. Yes, I'm a dab hand at it. I've got certificates for it from the Workers' Education Association.
5: Right, you can come in then. But eating your own food in the bedrooms is strictly forbidden.
2: They followed her into the house. The gloom snuffled at their heels. The damp cowered. She directed Carter Brendel to the outside lavatory. She led Uncle Mort into the kitchen.
5: Do you want a cup of tea?
3: Are the cups clean?
5: Not usually.
3: Right, then. I'll make do with sucking the peak of my cap.
2: A large black cat with stunted tail and tattered ears was lying asleep among a jumble of half-empty tins of baked beans and overflowing ashtrays on the kitchen table, next to a budgie which was scraping in the bottom of its cage, knee-deep in husks and tacky droppings.
3: How's your husband?
5: Dead.
3: Boils?
5: No, he caught something off the budgie.
3: I see. And did you go to the funeral?
5: I think so.
2: A large, grease-encrusted pan on the cooker began to spit and froth. From its depths there emerged a pulsating umbrella of fatty scum.
3: And what culinary delight is that, Mrs.?
5: What day is it?
3: Wednesday.
5: Oh, in that case it must be mince. He's taking his time out there, is that lad? Do you fancy making yourself useful while you're waiting and cleaning out the budgie?
3: No, tell Mrs., I don't want to risk messing up my kidney donor's card, you see.
5: Wait a minute, I remember you now. It always rained when you stopped here, didn't it?
3: That's right. And we had hailstones once.
5: They don't breed them like you these days, do they?
3: No, it's the younger generation, you see. They don't breed old people now.
5: I like you. Do you fancy a plate of mince?
3: Pardon?
5: Have a nice plate of mince and carrots. It does wonders for a man, does a plate of mince and carrots. You ask Foden.
3: Who's Foden?
5: My husband.
3: But he's dead, Mrs.
5: I know. That's why I've been condemned by the council this past 15 years.
3: Pardon?
5: They condemned me, owing to the circumstances of his death. I've not had no visitors here since the day they took him out, feet first, in his best chalk-striped trousers.
3: I see.
5: I've been so lonely. No one to hector, no one to badger, no one to complain about at the dog biscuit shop, no one to watch on the petty early doors. Have a plate of mince. You can stop on illegal if you like. My terms are very reasonable, if you disregard inflation and the dirt.
3: Oh, hell. Oh, bloody hell. Carter! Carter! Carter!
4: What do you want?
3: Have you fixed it then, lad?
4: Aye, it was the robin's nest in the cistern what caused the trouble.
3: Good lad, you always was red hot as regards ornithology, wasn't you?
2: And with that he took hold of Carter Brandon, steered him through the hall door, pushed him down the corridor and opened the front door.
6: All right then, missus. If there's anything else of a personal nature you want fixing, please don't hesitate to get in touch. I'll not leave my address just in case you're tempted.
2: He slammed the front door behind him and headed at pace down the street, and led Carter Brandon to the wine lodge, where he downed 3 large whiskies and a pint of stout. When he'd finished, he looked up and smiled weakly.
4: You were in a hurry, were you?
3: No, I just escaped in time. I reckon she was proposing something of a rather intimate activity between man and woman with your socks off in the master bedroom.
4: You old devil, you. You old ram. Why didn't you take up an offer?
3: Yeah, simple. Because it would have involved stopping the night.
4: And what's wrong with that?
3: Well, everything. Tomorrow's Thursday.
4: So?
3: You don't know nothing, lad, do you? Thursday's boiled rissoles and cabbage.
2: On their way home, they passed a Ribble bus. It was red.
1: That was Beside the Seaside. Stephen Thorne played Uncle Mort, Peter Skellen played Carter Brandon, and Hilda Fenimore played Mrs. Keenlyside. The narrator was Christian Rodska. Uncle Mort's North Country is written by Peter Tinniswood and produced by Pete Atkin.
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0: My dear Mary, if this letter ever reaches you, I shall be long dead. Our time in this frozen, godforsaken place is nearly at an end. Miller and Kenton have perished, God rest their souls. Abbott has lost 4 toes to frostbite and weakens by the hour. His bow tie is stiff with ice and gives him no protection from these biting winds. Abbott and I shared the last of the peas 2 days ago. The custard and wine were depleted days before that. I trust when future expeditions prepare their provisions, they will learn from our mistakes, and that they clothe themselves with greater thought. Kenton's swimming trunks afforded him freedom of movement, but little warmth. The experiment with lead boots was not a success, and as early as our 3rd day, a sharp wind cast Abbott's top hat into a bottomless crevasse. And so, my darling Mary, we wait. I feel myself slipping away. But there is yet a chance. If Birch can make it back here with the high-carb energy bars, Pertex duvet jackets, digital SATCOM and GPS positioning equipment, we may yet return alive. If only we'd taken all that stuff in the first place. Yours, always, Henry.
1: Well, scandal lovers, on Thursday, where else could I be but at the launch of Keira Knightley's new perfume? I had some little cards made up with, "Do you have any gossip, please," written on them. I did get one out and almost gave it to a man in a hat, but I felt dizzy and so I went outside and breathed into a paper bag for a while. Friday to La Canda Locatelli for the after show of the new production of Joseph. I made myself promise that I would ask at least one question while I was there. And I did. I said, "Have you got the time?" to Sir David Frost. Well, I can exclusively reveal to readers of Talk of the Town that it was 11:15. Felt a bit tired after that, so I had a lie down under a table with some oysters on it.
2: Good evening. It is, I suppose, a sad day for me.
3: And a happy one for you lot, you smug bastards.
2: As I leave Endicott's for the last time.
3: Although I may come back in the night and torch the place.
2: Retirement offers its own opportunities.
3: In the form of whiskey, beer, and if I can get some heroin.
2: And I shall be thinking of you.
3: As I dig your graves in the car park.
2: I've been here for 30 years, but it only feels like yesterday.
3: That I was thinking of blowing my own brains out.
2: I can only wish my successor
3: would choke to death on his own dinner.
2: Much happiness in the job.
3: That a drunken baby could do better.
2: And so
3: what? I asked myself.
2: I thank the chairman and the board,
3: senseless,
2: of directors for their gift of a gold watch.
3: As nasty as it is original.
2: What I'd like to do now is propose a toast to everyone who was kind enough to come here tonight. You bastards, may you all rot in hell.
3: You bastards, may you... Oh, I said that.
4: And now at 4:44, it's time for the 1970s T-shirt forecast. I'm with Stupid. West or northwest 5 to 7, occasionally gale 8 at first. Patience, my ass, I'm going to kill someone. North, 3 or 4, backing west, 4 or 5. Fly United, wintry showers, moderate or good. Dukes of Hazzard, low, 994, moving steadily east. Yea, though I walk through the valley of death, I shall fear no evil, because I'm the biggest bastard in the valley. North, 3 or 4, backing west, 4 or 5, increasing 6 later in North Rockall. Showers, good. Sex appeal, give generously. Low, southeast Norway, 1,004. Expected Denmark with little change by 0100 Wednesday. Lip smack in thirst quench in ace taste and motivate in good buzz in cool talk in high walk in fast live and ever given cool fizz in rock all. Increasing 6 later. Fair, good.
5: June 3rd to 10th, Old Pa's Folly. Historically fascinating and handy for the rambling paths. Hooray for the History Trust. Hawkins family says we'll be back. Pam and Roger Hawkins and Pogo the dog. Back home to pool now.
6: Boo! 11th day of July, Old Pa walked the battlements. Then Old Pa spied strangers and was forced to flee.
7: 15th to the 28th of July. Room's a bit cramped.
8: No wonder Old Pa's ghost's only been sighted once or twice.
7: But what a fantastic place, and the grounds.
8: Polly, don't think so.
9: Mark Allen and Edgar Turlington witness.
6: August the 18th day. Old Pa hiding still in Munter's barn. Old Pa is so hungry, he ate a mole.
10: August 1st to the 8th. Stayed for a week. Must be something in the water or Old Pa's ale. Hick! The Kennets, Carlisle.
11: August the 9th. Well, we don't think much of the place. There was a dead bat in the bed. We shall certainly write to the History Trust. Mr. and Mrs. Chapman, Torquay.
6: August 10th. Peace at last. Old Pa must lay in a store of bats for next season.
12: Hello, this is Trish. I'm out of the office until Monday the 4th. I know it's now Tuesday the 5th, but if I leave this message, it makes me sound more important, whereas in fact I'm drunk at a PR conference somewhere near Leicester. Please speak clearly after the tone.
13: I am Claymore. None can defeat me. I am made of fire. Fire, the fiercest of all the elements. Surrender now. Surrender to the fiery power of Claymore. What? So, old enemy, we meet again. Prepare to bow to the mighty fury of... Ah, crap.
14: Hello and welcome to Top Dog. This week I'll be looking at hybrids and a unique collaboration between two very contrasting manufacturers, Labrador and Poodle. One, Labrador, renowned for solid, reliable family dogs. The other, Poodle, notorious for soft, effeminate and, let's put our cards on the table here, French dogs. The result, surely a disaster. But no! The new hybrid dog from these two marks is out this week. I've taken it for a turn round the block and I'm convinced. From now on, call me Mr. Labradoodle. It's not the dog next door, although its dad might be.
15: Woo! Finally made it out of the Pacific Ocean! I was rounding the Cape of Good Hope when a really big wave got me and sent me all the way back round again. If I hadn't remembered my crossbow, I'd be starving to death now. Seagulls? Yuck! They don't taste like chicken. Anyway, I'm back in the Atlantic now, and the odd tangle with an iceberg apart, I should be... Yes! I can see Bournemouth! I can see Bournemouth! Gosh! I suppose the old waving crowds will have gone home by now. I am a couple of months... years late... But still, land ho! Right, I'm going down below. Watch the base. I must look a fright. That's better. Took a while. Haven't needed any soap for a couple of months, really. But finally, had to use washing up liquid. And remembered, oh no, I'm allergic. Base came up in bumps, passed out. Anyway, I'm here now, and where's Portsmouth gone? Bollocks. Not missed it, have I? Oh, well. Better go round again.
4: And now the Gypsy King forecast. There are warnings of fiercely strummed acoustic guitars in Dover and Biscay. Slight bamboleo over Faroes and Southeast Iceland. Hotel California, moderate or good towards Tyne, Dogger and Fisher. Balare, backing southwest later towards Jobi, Jobar. Wintry in north, mainly moderate. Bamboleo, mainly variable, becoming poor.
14: And finally, something of a cautionary tale. Hound. Hound makes solid, reliable dogs, you say. The police have used the hound and its blood mark for many years, while the sportier grey remains popular with the fast set. Even the hound Basset, for all its eccentricities, is a unique and classically British dog. Many dog users speak highly of the hound Irish Wolf, but last week I bought one of the new hound Afghans, and what it did to my new trousers is not repeatable. So, as the Romans say, caveat emptor and cave canon.
1: On Saturday, to an exclusive dinner hosted by none other than Cilla Black to celebrate the release of the Surprise Surprise DVD box set. This was a very select event where yours truly was the only guest from the papers. The meal started extremely well. I did the thing where you pretend that you're invisible and then no one can see you or ask you difficult questions. And it really works a lot of the time, but this time it didn't. And 13 minutes into the dinner, someone asked whether I preferred Dancing on Ice or The X Factor. I mumbled a kind of... And he said, I'm sorry, I didn't catch that. And I thought if I laugh really loud, then he'll think I'm insane and he'll leave me alone. So I laughed as loud as I could. And then everyone was looking at me, and I didn't know what to do, and I had to fake a heart attack and go out in an ambulance to get out of it. Oh, yes, I meant to say, the soup was nice. Ciao! On Sunday, I hid in the shower.
16: Fashions were different in those days. The crinoline had, of course, disappeared, but we still wore long, restrictive dresses, and the high-collared blouse had just appeared. Driving and riding were permitted with suitable headgear and gloves, but the evening gown was the centerpiece of any girl's wardrobe. Oh, the Paris fashions in those dear bygone days. Hats and gloves and silks brought in from the continent. We lived for tea dances and dinner dances and parties at country houses. And how beautiful we looked as we glided down the staircase of Lord So-and-so's townhouse or the Earl of this and that's Mayfair home. Head to toe in lace and silk. And, of course, no knickers, which always came in handy for having it off in the bushes.
17: One was devised and written by David Quantick, with Dan Mayer and Kevin Cecil. It was performed by Dan Mayer, Lizzie Roper, Graham Garden, Dan Antopolsky, Andrew Crawford, Simon Greenall, Deborah Norton, and Jeremy Clarkson. It was produced by John Naismith and was a random production for BBC Radio 4.
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3: Thank you, ladies and gentlemen. Thank you, and welcome to the Comedy Writers Show. Before we get into our writing session, why don't you gentlemen on the panel tell us which comedians you write for and why you're here tonight? Would you like to start, Mr. Leonard Stern?
4: Well, I write for Abbott Costello, and I'm here because I enjoy the challenge to creative thinking.
3: Fascinating. Mr. John Murray?
5: I write for Red Skelton, and I'm here because it gives me a chance to observe the reaction of the audience to humor.
3: Mr. Sidney Fields?
6: Well, I write for Eddie Cantor. I'm here because I'm happiest when I can make people laugh. You know, with...
3: And Mr. Roger Price?
7: I'm Roger Price. I write for Bob Hope, and I'm here for the same reason these other fellows are. I need the money.
3: Well, gentlemen, I'd say that the best reason for you being here this evening is the outline for a radio show that was sent in by Bob, believe it or not, Ripley. As you know, each week some well-known personality sends us an outline which will serve as a basis for you to create a radio comedy script on the air. Paul Masterson, will you read Mr. Ripley's outline?
8: Gladly, Mr. Brady. Mr. Ripley writes, quote, "I'd like to see you write a variety situation type of comedy show. For the first part of the script, I'd like to see what you can do by involving the comedian in some financial trouble. And as for the second half, believe it or not, I'd like to see what would happen to me if I were the guest star on this show."
3: Well, gentlemen, there's our challenge for tonight. Now, remember, we have less than 30 minutes in which to complete a comedy script. Mr. Ripley wants us to use a variety situation type of comedy show with a comic to be in financial difficulties. Now, what would you say best exemplifies this kind of a program? Mr. Fields?
6: Well, a good example might be Duffy's Tavern.
3: Yeah, yeah. That's it. Mr. Murray?
5: I go with Mr. Fields on that. Well, we should open the show, I believe, in the tavern with the comic talking to a couple of other men about what's been going on.
3: Yes, I think that's a constructive way. Mr.
7: Could have them talking about June weddings.
3: We did that last week.
7: This week it should be easier.
3: No doubt about that. Mr. Stern?
4: Well, here's a thought. I was at the track yesterday, and we might do material on horse racing. And
3: well, I don't know, Leonard. As far as horse racing is concerned...
6: I like the idea. I'd like to work on horse racing material.
3: Would you?
6: Yeah, I'm shaving my head from betting horses.
5: That's all good.
3: All of you? Good. All right, then, let's take that. We'll accept Mr. Stern's thought of combining the comic's financial trouble with horse racing and go on from there. Now, how would you suggest we start?
6: Well, we could do it if the comic like Archie were in the tavern at the free lunch counter. They're having a few laughs with customers, and he'd be mourning his fate. He's lost all of his money. He says, I really feel badly because I was at Hollywood Park last Saturday, and he says, I think the racing is fixed. I'm giving it up. Fellow says, racing is fixed? He says, yes. He says, the jockey that I bet on, all during the race, he kept hollering, come on, flying rhythm, win this race. But the fellow says, what makes you think the race is fixed? He says, that jockey was riding Citation.
3: I think there are a lot of sympathies here with you. Mr. Murray?
5: Well, the comic could be talking about the races being fixed, but also he wants to show that he doesn't always lose at the races, and he believes in horses. In fact, he believes that horses are human. He might say that the horse that I usually bet on is so human that it starts its races from a kneeling position.
3: That sounds reasonable.
5: Just like that joke did.
3: Uh-huh. Mr. Leonard Stern.
4: Well, the comic can say, I don't bet on horses anymore. He says, I don't try and make any money at the track. I go strictly for laughs. I just play for laughs. I don't bet any money. I just go for laughs. Yesterday, I laughed away my house, my car, my home, my wife's dinner.
3: Roger Price.
7: Well, I think missing a big thing with the horse racing jokes about the names of the horses. You could say there was one horse at the track named Stassen. He ran in every race.
3: That's good. How about following up on that?
6: That's the kind of a joke you can follow up with one of those follow-up jokes. You could say they had a horse in the fourth race. His name was Eisenhower. They couldn't get him to run.
3: Mr. Stern, you want to go on?
4: There was one horse they should have named MacArthur. He still hasn't come home.
3: You want to follow that, Mr. Murray?
5: I'll try to follow that with a Truman horse. He wins all his races by a waltz. Not the Missouri waltz, either.
3: Supporter, Mr. Price, do you want to continue?
7: Yeah, you could say, he says, another horse at the track, his name was Sam. His name.
3: Slight pause for station identification.
6: Or you could say the horse lost the race and he was crying. His eyes were dewy.
3: Mr. Murray?
5: Well, the comic could be talking to the people about horses again. He could say that I bet on a very strange horse the other day. It ran the race backwards. But just the same, it won. It was a very close finish in the... Stooge says, well, did he win by a nose? And the comic says, not exactly. He won by a tail.
3: Well, that's all right, but let's try and combine the comic's problem with horse racing now. Mr. Stern.
4: Well, the comic has the problem of trying to get money. And he could say, you know, it's amazing how people can lose money at the track. He says, there was one fellow there, he hadn't won a single race in a year. He says, yesterday he lost $10 on the first race. He lost $10 on the second race. He lost $50 on the third. He lost $100 on the fourth. I finally walked up to him and I said, why don't you quit? He says, how can I? It's my living.
3: No surprise.
7: So the other day there was a horse at the track, and the trainer gave him dope, and he fed him 22 gallons of tequila and a couple of buckets of beer. And the horse, though, turned out to be the fastest horse in racing history. Won the first race at Santa Anita. And the comic says, won the first race at Santa Anita? What's so great about that? The guy says, he started at Hollywood Park.
5: Well, the comic, in trying to explain his loss, said that he has had tough luck at the races. For instance, one day he bet on a horse called Man of War. And the stooge says, just a minute, Man of War has been dead for about 3 years. He said, well, I have to admit he was racing under quite a handicap.
3: Well, gentlemen, I think that we have certainly picked racing apart. We've given it the dirty end of the stick, I'm afraid. Before we finish, have any of you men anything nice to say about horse racing in the way of comedy? Well, we'll go on to the second spot. In the second spot in our Situation Variety show, I think it might be advisable to bring in a stooge character who might help in developing our comics pool.

0: your financial problem. Have you any ideas on that? Mr. Fields?
1: Well, and since I'm writing in the radio in the highest paid field, I work for Cantor. Radio has always proved you can get the greatest humor out of a stooge character when you make him a dumb guy. Now, we got a great chance in this kind of a character to get a sort of a Finnegan type of character, you know?
0: Yeah.
1: Get a lot of laughs out of his being dumb.
0: Yeah, that's logical. I'll agree that we could do well with a stooge like that, Mr. Fields.
2: I was saying, I was going to say that the stooge, the comic, he wants money. The obvious thing, you try to con some money out of the stooge, you know?
0: That might be funny. Yeah, that might be funny, Mr. Murray.
3: Mr. Price has a point there on his head, but I think that we could take it from there, and, for instance, the comic might try to get a job for the stooge so that the stooge could loan him money.
1: Well, they might do, if he's trying to get some money, he might suggest to Finnegan, a character like Finnegan, to lend him some money, and, of course, he wouldn't have any money. He's always broke. So they decide to maybe look up some want ads to see if they couldn't maybe get him married off to a woman with a lot of money. That might be a thing. That's a way to get money. Some people do that, you know.
0: Yeah.
1: And Finnegan might say, well, I don't know. Let's see what kind of an ad we can find. They find an ad, and he says, here's one. It's a woman who's 22 years old. She's got $5,000-$6,000 in the bank. Very beautiful. He said, oh, no, I was at her house last night. He said, I wouldn't want to marry her. He said, I walked in her house, and the minute I walked in, she asked me my name, and I walked right out. And the comedian says, why? He says, I can't stand nosy women.
0: Mr. Stern.
4: Well, I'd like to look over John's shoulder at this one ad, and the comic says, here's a wonderful job for you, a babysitter. And the stooge says, I don't like it. And the comic says, why not? He says, it isn't comfortable sitting on babies.
0: Mr. Price, you want to talk yourself, Mr. Stern?
4: Yeah, and he says, besides, it isn't steady work. It's one change after another.
2: Well, to get back to the ways they're figuring out to make money, they could say, the comic could say, I've been working on a new invention. You know how all the bars have television sets now? He said, I'm working on a real fancy television set for some of the high-class bars like Ciro's and the Bar of Music, those fancy saloons. They might use a thing like this. I've got this set that has a screen. The television set has a screen that's 15 inches long and 1 inch high. It's for people who squint.
0: Look, I notice that we're giving more of the punchlines to the student than we are to the comedian. Ordinarily, do you think the comedian would allow this?
1: Well, not exactly, but I believe that a comedian likes to let his stooges get most of the laughs because, in the first place, it's the fair thing to do. It gives the comedian the chance to get a breather, a rest. They're on all the time. And then it also gives the comedian the chance to show he's not selfish.
0: Well, I don't want to sound cynical, Mr. Fields, but on how many shows is that done?
1: None that I know of.
0: I just thought so.
1: I happen to know on the Eddie Cantor show, they do that. Of course, that happens to be a show he pays a lot of money, you know, good salary.
0: Mr. Murray?
3: Well, and this is a stooge joke again because I'm taking Mr. Fields' word for it, but... pardon me. But the comic could say... to the stooge, say, why don't you loan me some money? And the stooge says, money? Never touch the stuff. He says, I don't use it, I don't take it on me or anything else. And he says, but the comic says, well, look, you must have money to eat. He says, oh, no. He says, I gave that a long time. He says, I haven't done that in a long time. He says, because I kept cracking my teeth on the quarters.
0: I think we'll stop and figure that out later. Mr. Stern?
4: Well, maybe he doesn't like to eat money because he's annoyed by the taste of the mint.
0: Yeah, I guess there's a reason for everything. Mr. Murray, do you want...
3: Or maybe he doesn't like the scent in the pennies.
0: Mr. Field.
1: Or you could say he can only eat dollar bills because he's got buck teeth.
0: Well, I guess we ran down the money. Mr. Price, do you have something?
2: Well, I think this is nothing, but it's got a big plot. You could say comic is berating the stooge character because he can't get a job, he can't get any money, he doesn't have any money. He says, you're a moron. He says, you don't have any sense at all. And the stooge says, oh, no, I got brains. Ask me something. Ask me anything. And the comic says, all right, I'll put you to the test. How much is 2 times 3? The stooge says, 11. And the comic looks at him and says, okay, but don't be so cocky. The next one's going to be tougher.
0: Mr. Stern?
4: Well, I have this thought that the comic could say to the stooge, you know, I can't

0: you any place for a job. Look how sloppy you are. Look at your socks. And the stooge says, well, it's these new garters, these new plastic garters. He says, what's the matter with them? He says, your socks stay up, but your legs fall down.
1: Very good. Mr. Murray?
2: Well, the comic might get a little upset at the stooge, and he says, you're the stupidest man I ever met. You live in oblivion. And the stooge says, no, my brother lives in oblivion. I live in Cucamonga.
1: Yeah, well, now, that's sort of a local joke, and I don't know whether or not we should use that. You know, we get a lot of complaints from people living in New York, Chicago, Tuscaloosa.
3: Get that. Can you imagine a guy in Tuscaloosa saying what's funny about Cucamonga?
1: Well, anyhow, gentlemen, I think that you have amply established the IQ of our stooge, who has none. But before we try to create the jokes for the third spot with our guest, Bob, believe it or not, Ripley, let's hear from Paul Masterson.
4: 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And now, back to the Comedy Writers Show, where the writers for Red Skelton, Bob Hope, Abbott and Costello, and Eddie Cantor are creating a comedy variety program based on an outline suggested by Bob, believe it or not, Ripley.
1: Thank you, Paul. Gentlemen, to begin the second half of our variety situation show, based on the outline sent in by Bob Ripley, we should bring into the script our guest star, who in this case is Mr. Ripley himself. Now, what do you think is the best way to get into this spot?
5: So far, I got the comic has lost all his money and tried to get some money out of the stooge. He can't do it.
1: That's right. Now, what's your idea?
5: No idea. Just want to make sure I was listening.
1: Well, it's encouraging to know that we have at least one listener. Anybody have any ideas, Mr. Fields?
6: Well, if the guest is, believe it or not, Bob Ripley, we could do an interview with him. That would be natural.
1: Interview would be good. I think would be good.
6: Sort of Archie-ish type of character would interview him and say, welcome to our program, Bob. Glad to have you here. I've been reading about your wonderful tour all over the world. You've been hunting for oddities in all the various countries and various continents. And he'd say, yes. And he'd say, you know, a strange coincidence. I was doing a little hunting myself this week. This past week, I've been hunting elephants. And Ripley could say, elephants, you? He says, yes. He says, where? He says, in the chorus girl's dressing room at the Earl Carroll Theater. And Ripley would say, for heaven's sake, he says, you were hunting elephants? He says, yeah, down on my knees under the dressing table. He says, but there are no elephants in the chorus girl's dressing room. He says, who cares?
1: Miss Price?
7: I think you'd start talking about Ripley's freaks, the oddities that he's brought back. For instance, the comic could say, what's one of the greatest oddities that you've ever found, Mr. Ripley? And Ripley says, well, once I found a man that had three heads. So, and he was pretty unhappy because, for some strange reason, girls didn't like him. And wouldn't go out with him. And he finally met a girl that liked him. And that led to his undoing. The comic says, how? And Ripley says, well, the girl asked the guy if he'd like a kiss. And he tried to shake all three of his heads yes at once and knocked his brains out.
8: Well, the comic, Ripley could say to the comic, have you ever gone on a hunting trip? And if the comic were like Archie, he'd indulge in a little bragging. He'd say, oh, yes, I remember the last safari I went on. He says, why, I took some food in case I got lost and a beautiful brunette. He says, then I took a hunting knife in case I got lost and a beautiful blonde. He says, then I took a gun in case I got lost and a beautiful redhead. And then I took a map of Glendale. And Ripley say, why? He say, to make sure I got lost.
1: Mr. Murray?
2: Well, if the comic is telling the Mr. Ripley that he's taken all these things along, he might also tell him that he took along 8 cases of bourbon. And Mr. Ripley says, 8 cases of bourbon? Why? He says, in case I get snake bite. He says, but supposing you don't see any snakes? He said, after I take the 8 cases of bourbon, I'll see snakes.
1: Incidentally, earlier in the program, I said that we were giving most of the jokes to the stooge in the comedian stooge setup. Now I think we're giving most of the jokes to the comedian, where I believe they should go to the guest. Don't you think that the guest...
8: Well, Ben, in most cases, guests are very reasonable. They understand that the comedian is the one who knows how to tell jokes and that the audience is there because they want to hear the comedian tell jokes. And they also know that as guest stars, they're not very adept at telling jokes.
1: How many stars have that attitude?
8: None that I know of.
1: paid, Mr. Field?
6: On the Cantor show, he pays them so much money, they don't care if they tell the joke or not.
1: Mr. Price.
7: Well, the comic could say to Ripley, said, do you ever find any use for these strange people you bring back? And Ripley says, yes. I have five Ubangis I brought back, and they come in very handy. And he says, how do the Ubangis come in handy? And Ripley says, well, I give a lot of lectures. You know, I talk to a lot of people, and every time I give a lecture, I take along the Ubangis, put them in the audience, give them chewing gum, then I'm always sure of applause.
1: Mr. Field?
6: Well, they can be discussing his travels, and the comic could say to Ripley, what is the most amazing, believe it or not, you've seen on this tour? And he says, well, on this particular trip, I found something really remarkable. I found the burial ground of the elephants. Everybody knows that's an impossible thing. He said, actually, it's a wonderful thing, the burial ground of the elephants. He says, those elephants, they leave their home where they've been living, and they travel. They go across roaring rivers, and they go across big, high mountain peaks, and across frozen wastes and through vast, impenetrable jungles, thousands and thousands of miles over burning deserts, and they finally come to the burial ground. They lie down and they die. And the comedian says, no wonder, the trip killed them.
1: Well, I think we've gotten the comedian and Mr. Ripley well enough acquainted. I think we've now come to the point where our comedian tries to finagle money out of Ripley. Any thoughts on this? Getting the money from Ripley?
5: Well, it's a pretty good idea.
1: Mr. Field?
6: Well, I was thinking maybe if a comic like this Archie fella, he might try to sell Ripley an oddity. You know, try to slip something over on him. He connives and cheats a little bit on that type of program. And he might want to sell him an oddity right out of the tavern.
1: Yeah,
6: like maybe a clean glass or a white tablecloth.
1: Mr. Fry?
7: He'd try to sell him something a fake, I think. A character like Archie would try to put over some worthless article on him.
1: All right. Suppose we take that, gentlemen. The idea being that the comedian is trying to pass off some worthless object as an oddity. And we go on from there. Mr. Murray.
2: Well, the comic, for instance, should try to give him yesterday's free lunch if it's a show like Duffy's Tavern. And Mr. Ripley would say, well, absolutely not. He says, I collect things that are of some value to people. He says, for instance, I have on my person the shrunken head of Cleopatra when she was 60 years old. And the fellow like Archie would say, oh, that's nothing at all. That's an everyday occurrence. He says, I have on my person the shrunken head of Cleopatra when she was only 16. Shrunken joke, too, when it was two.
8: Well, it might try a switch on this. We did on Abbott and Costello. The comic could say to Ripley, I have something here that's an oddity that you may be interested in. It's my latest invention, a cake of soap that's 8 feet long and 6 feet wide. And Ripley says, a cake of soap that's 8 feet long and 6 feet wide? He says, how do you pick it up and lather yourself? He says, you don't. You just sit on it and slide up and down.
1: Mr. Field?
6: Well, any listener to the Duffy's Tavern type of show would feel this is a reminiscent sort of a thought. Ripley, as he sits there, would say, just a minute. I see something right here in the tavern that looks like it might be a real oddity. There's an antique over there in the corner, that old parlor organ. That must be hundreds of years old. And he'd say, oh, no, you can't take that. That belongs to the boss. Oh, no, that's the organ that played the wedding march when the boss was married. And he has a sentimental attachment for it. He says, he has? He says, yes. He likes to come in here every Saturday night and kick it.
1: Mr. Stern?
8: Well, the comedian could say, you know, I'm not trying to con you into anything. I really don't need any money. I'm not trying to sell you anything because, well, I don't know if you know it, but I have a ranch with 50,000 cows and one bull. And Ripley said, you must be very independent. And the comic says, not as independent as that bull.
6: Well, he might try to sell him something unusual. He'd say, I have an uncle who's got a wife that might be a believe it or not for you, Bob. He says, my uncle's wife is about the fattest woman in our town. It's in Ashland, Wisconsin. It's a little town up in Wisconsin. She's so fat, she weighs 437 pounds. In fact, she's such a fat woman, when her husband walks down the street with her, all the neighbors accuse him of leading a double wife.
7: I had a thought. Oh, you say Ripley is interested in the things around the tavern, and Archie says, look over there. Maybe you'd be interested in that fella. Biggest eater in the world. said, look at him. He just ate 9 cheese sandwiches, 12 pieces of cake, 12 bowls of clam chowder, and 108 frankfurters. And Ripley says, yeah, but what's he eating so fast for? Archie says, he's in a hurry. He's got to get home to dinner.
1: Mr. Murray?
2: I have a bromo seltzer joke for his joke.
1: Well, good. Let's have it. I think we can use it.
2: No, it didn't come off. Mr. Field.
1: It didn't come off. Mr. Stern.
9: I think it's time Sidney said something nice about Cantor.
1: Would you like to?
9: Well, you might get a phone call from Cantor. He says, I've got an oddity that you might want to buy to Bob. And Bob says, what kind of an oddity is he? Well, I happen to know of a certain family. He says, this one family, he says, the father is the first man in the world to jump out of an airplane without a parachute at 1,000 feet. And the mother was the first woman to jump out of an airplane without a parachute at 2,000 feet. And there's a sister in the family. She was the first girl to jump out of an airplane without a parachute at 3,000 feet. And the brother, tomorrow, he's going to jump out of an airplane without a parachute at 5,000 feet. And Ripley says, but why? He says, well, the poor kid, he's got no family. What's he got to live for?
1: No more thoughts. All right, then I think that rounds out a good rough draft of a script based on the outline sent in by Bob, believe it or not, Ripley. Before we conclude our comedy writing session on the air, I'm sure our listeners would be interested in hearing about some behind-the-scenes experiences with the famous comedians that you have written for. Do you have an anecdote, any one of you, that you'd care to tell? Mr. Murray.
2: Well, here's one about Red Skelton. You know, Red's a camera bug. He loves to buy cameras, motion picture still cameras and everything. And he'll go by a window and he'll see a camera and he's got to buy it right now. Well, one day he was with his manager and he spotted a camera in a little store over here on Vine Street, local street. And he said, I've spent my allowance this week. Could you loan me a little to buy this camera? And the manager says, absolutely not, Red. He says, I want to teach you one thing. He said, there are a lot of things more important than money. And Red says, that's what I mean. I want to buy every one of them.
1: Mr. Stern?
8: Well, this story is about Lou Costello. You know, Lou has this wonderful Junior Youth Foundation located here in Los Angeles, and it fights juvenile delinquency and helps impoverished children. And last Christmas, I went down there with Lou, and he decided to play Santa Claus. And he was dressed up as Santa Claus, and he was interviewing the kids and finding out what they wanted. And one little kid came up to him and he said, I want an electric train, a bicycle, a skate. He said, don't you think you better write this down? And Lou said, no, go ahead, tell me, go ahead. And the kid said, well, I want an electric train, bicycle, skates, a paint set, toys. He said, don't you think you better write this down? Lou said, no, go ahead and tell me. He said, well, I want an electric train, bicycle, skates, radio, paint set, toy soldiers, baseball bat, a rector set, an airplane set. And Lou said, fine, young man, I'll see that you get it. Well, the kid went back to the end of the line, and about 20 minutes later, he came up before Lou again. And Lou said, yes, young man, what do you want? And the kid said, see, I told you to write it down.
9: Well, a very unusual incident happened when I was in New York. I was writing for Cantor in New York, and he became ill, unfortunately, and he couldn't go on 1 week. And so Rudy Valley, who was a very gracious person, flew down from his lodge in Maine and offered to go on for Cantor. So Cantor said, how much do you want, Rudy? And Rudy was very nice. He said, no, Eddie, oh, no. I wouldn't think of taking anything. Well, Eddie is a very nice guy, and he won't, you know, he's awfully generous, so he said, just a minute. He said, I'm not going to put up with this. He called his producer, Vic Knight. He said, Vic, you go and find out what Rudy Valley wants. Vic said, but Rudy's a rich man. He said, everybody wants something. He says, find out. So Vic went over, and he found out that Rudy was interested in a boat. So he told Eddie. Eddie said, a boat. Eddie, he lived in New York all his life. A boat was a rowboat in Central Park. You know, he says, get him the boat and send me the bill. That's wonderful. Very generous of him. So the following week, they sent the boat to Valley. They sent the bill for to Cantor. The bill was for a cabin cruiser, $15,000. Cantor got the bill, and the next day they had to get somebody else to do the broadcast. He fainted.
1: Mr. Price.
5: Well, this isn't exactly an anecdote. It's a story that Bob tells that when he was first in vaudeville, and he had a couple of writers with him, and then they were a little happy. And they came, they were celebrating a good show once, and they came to this stop, they were on tour, and they came into this hotel, and the two guys came into the lobby, it was late at night, and they said, we want a room together, we have to work together, but we've got to have twin beds, understand? The clerk says, okay, they pay him, he gives the bellboy the key, the bellboy takes him upstairs, shoves him, they're real happy, shoves him into the room, and it's dark, and they both flop in one of the twin beds. And they lay there a while, and pretty soon, one of them says, say, Howard, we pay for twin beds, didn't we? And the guy says, yeah, Norton, we did. He said, what's wrong? He said, is somebody in bed with me? And Norton says, you know, there's somebody in bed with me, too. What are we going to do about it? Howard says, well, he cheated us. We paid our money. Throw the guy out. These are our beds. We paid for them. It's okay. So they start wrestling in the bed. They wrestle back and forth. And pretty soon, Norton throws Howard out, bang, right on the floor. Howard lies there on the floor a while. He looks up and he says, hey, Norton, how'd you do? Norton says, great. I threw my guy out like that, nothing. So how'd you do? Howard says, not so good. My guy was too tough. He threw me out. Says, what am I going to do? Norton says, ah, what's the difference? Come on, get in bed with me.
10: 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That brings us to the end of our second meeting of the Comedy Writers' Show. Join us again next week for another session when our comedy writers will joke up an outline sent in by Ray Milland. This is Dan Brady saying goodnight for the Comedy Writers and the Comedy Writers Show.
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0: lovely, that. Knockout, have we got time for any more?
1: Yeah, I think so.
0: Oh, good.
1: Hello there, ladies and gentlemen, and welcome to the show.
0: You always say that. You always say, ladies and gentlemen, welcome to the show.
1: Why not? Won me a lot of fans.
0: Well, I know, because she's in again, isn't she?
1: She?
0: That woman. She's here every week. She fancies you.
1: Where is she?
0: Third row, waving to you with that snuff voucher.
1: Ladies and gentlemen, welcome to the show.
0: You do, honestly. You do really get my nerves every time you say that.
1: Good. Always finding fault, you are. Can't do a thing right in your eyes. Don't forget, I'm a self-made man.
0: Oh. Well, how come you gave yourself such a big mouth?
1: Ladies and gentlemen, welcome to the show. The trouble with you is you take all the credit for everything we do.
0: Ah, so that's it. Ah, that's what's niggling, isn't it?
1: Nickel.
0: Yes. Well, there's one man writing in this newspaper who doesn't seem to think so, I must be honest.
1: You mean there's something about me in that newspaper?
0: You'll be thrilled with what's written in this newspaper.
1: Well, what does it say about me? Come on, read it out.
0: Well, I know I was thrilled for you when I read it. Yeah. I was pleased that at long last somebody with an eye for talent had noted your worth.
1: Oh, I'm sorry I lost my temper with you.
0: All right.
1: Read what it says about me in that newspaper.
0: You'd be thrilled with this, you will.
1: Well, go on, then.
0: You'd be thrilled with this?
1: Yeah, yeah.
0: When was the last time you were thrilled? Come on, be honest.
1: Huh? Mind your own business.
0: Oh.
1: Look, read what it says about me. Come on.
0: You'd be thrilled with this, you will. I know I was thrilled when I first
1: well,
0: read it. I can tell you.
1: Read it!
0: All right, then. Because, as you well know, on occasions, some critics have had a go at us.
1: I'll say they have.
0: Remember that fellow who wrote, Morecambe and Wise put a lot of effort into trying to please, but the end result was rather disappointing.
1: I remember that one.
0: We thought he'd been talking to our wives.
1: Yeah.
0: Remember that? Then he said that we were on so often he thought we had some strange hold over BBC executives.
1: Implying blackmail.
0: A disgusting slur on our character.
1: That's true.
0: By the way, you still got those photographs, haven't you, of the Director General and Fanny Craddock?
1: You still got... Never let them out of my sight.
0: Well, don't, whatever you do. Because that is our insurance for the future.
1: Well, go on.
0: Well, there was... Oh, what about the other fella? Remember him?
1: Which
0: one? Last night, Morecambe and Wise failed to please.
1: Yeah.
0: And he had been talking to the wives.
1: Really?
0: You remember that?
1: Is nothing sacred?
0: I hope not.
1: I think I'll go and buy that newspaper. It'll save time.
0: No, I'll read it out for you. The highlight for me was the appearance of one of the most competent performers on the small screen.
1: Oh, I like that. I like that a lot.
0: In my opinion, this man is one of the most underrated performers in the country today.
1: Ah, oh, that's very true, that is. As you said, he's no mug. He knows talent.
0: And never stops looking for it, I'm told, either. He goes on to say, I, along with millions of others, would very much like to see this man in a show of his own. My impression is that this man's undoubted talent is rather than...
1: What did you say then?
0: Pardon? What?
1: What did you say just then? You were holding it.
0: I don't...
1: Well, read it properly. It's agony for you to have to read this out, isn't it? Go on, read it out.
0: This man's undoubted talent is being suppressed by his less gifted partner, who seems to want to hog all the limelight.
1: Ah, you see, I couldn't have written it better myself. Every word of that is true. Torture for you, this, isn't it? Go on, read it.
0: Oh, enough's enough, huh?
1: No, you read the rest of it, whether you like it or not.
0: Let's do the song.
1: Not likely, read it.
0: Very well. I would like to close by saying the sooner Ernie Wise clears off, the better.
1: The sooner Ernie Wise clears off, the better?
0: You see, even you agree with him.
1: Give me that newspaper.
0: Get off, what are you talking? Not now, Arthur, for Pete's sake. Not now. We're having a row.
1: Good morning.
2: Good morning, sir.
1: Is this the Top Spot Wig Boutique?
2: It is, sir.
1: Good. Excuse me. Are you coming in or not? You know you need one, so come in and get it over with. It's my friend, you see. He's going bald. He's a bit shy.
2: I quite understand, sir.
1: Will you come in here?
0: Don't have to shout.
1: This is my friend. He's going bald.
0: I'm not going bald.
1: Oh, am I going to enjoy this?
0: Shut up. Every chance you get, you keep telling people that I'm going bald and I'm not. Is this the same place as you get yours from?
1: Nothing to do with it. The thing is, you're getting balder and balder.
0: I'm not.
1: Take that ridiculous hat off.
0: You lay a finger on that hat and I'll disconnect you from the mains.
2: Can I be of any help?
1: I'm sure you can. You help bald people so you can help my friend. He needs a wig.
0: I'll hammer you 6 feet into the ground.
2: There's nothing to feel embarrassed about, sir. Now, why don't you take off your hat?
0: Well, All right, I'll take it off for you. You see, I thought I'd feel embarrassed, but with you being a fellow, it's not too bad. There you are. Just wait till I get you outside, that's all.
2: I think I can fix you up.
0: Well, that's very kind, but let's try the wigs first, shall we? Really, I should have more hair than this.
2: Should have more hair?
0: Yes, because it's because I'm a very busy man, you see, at the moment, and that I'm a bit short on top, you see.
2: I don't quite understand.
0: Well, last week I went to the barber's and I said to him, I'm going to be very busy for the next couple of months, so could I have 6 haircuts right away, please?
3: Listen to the man.
0: Well, that's why I'm a bit thin on top at the moment, because I've just had 6 haircuts at once, and I don't want to stop talking because I'll kill him stone dead with me bare hands, you see. That's the reason I haven't stopped talking.
2: Please, sir, you've simply come in to buy a wig.
3: All bald at the front he is, miss.
2: His hair is receding.
0: Yes. Yes. That's what it's doing. My hair is receding.
3: That's what it wants.
0: What?
3: Receding.
0: You've got about 10 seconds left if you keep on like that, I'll tell you.
2: Look, try this one.
0: Is it good?
2: It's made from real human hair.
0: Good God, that's vile, that is. Real human hair? Well, how do you get them? Have you got a couple of Apaches in a wigwam round the back?
3: Put it on.
0: Well, very well. How does that look?
3: That's the one. That's the one. We'll take it.
0: Oh, do me a favour. I look a sight. I'd look better wearing the box it came in.
2: It is a little on the large side.
0: A little? It feels like a low umbrella.
3: It looks right on you.
0: It'll look right on both of us at once, this. If this is the best you can do, I'm off.
3: You are not leaving the shop without a wig. I'm sick and tired of people saying, who's that bald-headed fellow with Ernie Wise?
0: Don't try and stop me leaving this shop at all.
3: Suit yourself. Miss?
2: Yes?
3: Let me have a look. Don't let him wear that one. He'll drive the girls wild.
0: Eh? Which one was that? Don't let me wear which one?
3: It doesn't matter. It doesn't matter.
0: I heard you say, don't let him wear that one. All the girls will go wild. Which one? I'd like that one. Which one is that, please?
3: You were right in the first place, Eric. You don't need a wig.
0: What the hell are you talking about? I'm as bald as a badger. Which is the wig? Which is the wig that'll make all the girls go wild? I must have that one.
2: Okay, please, sir.
0: Is that the one?
2: Please, you're ruining my whole display of wigs.
0: Well, I've got to find it. I've got to find it.
3: I knew I could fool him. Any luck, Baldy?
0: Well, it's got to be here somewhere.
2: Sir, please.
0: Well, never mind. I'll wear this one.
3: Hey, that's mine.
0: I know.
3: Come back here, you.

0: Once again, we've reached the point in the show where... Not now, Arthur.
1: Get off, Arthur, for Pete's sake.
0: Once again, we've reached the point in the show which I think I can say quite safely is the highlight of the week. Hello.
2: Is it the guest singer?
0: It is. This week, it's one of your favourites. In fact, your biggest favourite.
2: You don't mean.
0: That's it.
2: Can I do the introduction, please? Now, let me.
0: Go on, then.
2: I'm very grateful. Ladies and gentlemen, listener at home. I am thrilled and delighted and honoured to ask for a very warm welcome for the one and only Don Reavy.

0: You know very well that this isn't Don Reavy. You know very well that it's the very beautiful, very talented Miss Anita Harris.
1: I'm sorry about that, Miss Harrison.
2: There's no need to be, my darling.
0: Oh, Harris, Anita Harris. I'm discommoded in the extreme. Anita.
2: Are you really? Mm. You mustn't worry. I'm used to Eric by now, my love.
0: You and your stupid football.
1: Just watch it, that's all. I'll take a throw-in with you in a minute.
2: You know, I'm a football fan, Eric.
1: You weren't quite sure of that for a moment, were you? That was all a bit worried there.
2: Well, I am a football fan,
1: oh,
2: Eric.
1: A lady of taste. A lady of taste.
2: Yes, I get a lot of fun out of football. I watched Luton play last week, and it was the best laugh I've had in months.
0: That was a good one, Anita. That was a belter, that wasn't it?
1: Now, look, just because you're a pretty young thing wearing a pretty frock, don't think that will stop me from landing one right
0: Eric,
1: on your...
0: please, how dare you talk to Anita like that?
1: I was talking to you.
2: Shall I do the song now?
1: If you would, Don.
0: Sing, Anita, please.
1: Not now, Arthur. Oh, he's not here, is he?
0: No. Go ahead, Anita.

0: The year is 1986. Morecambe and Wise are no longer working together. In 1974, Eric proposed to his childhood sweetheart, Ada Bailey. They married and lived very happily together for a good 2 hours.
1: Just look at the state of this place. I must have been out of my mind to go and marry that Eric Morecambe. A hovel this place is. I'm frightened to use the vacuum cleaner. It should have all the floorboards up. 10 years married and he still hasn't found himself a job.
2: Hello, my dearest.
1: Don't you dearest me. Where have you been?
2: My club in St. James's.
1: Anything doing down the Labour Exchange?
2: Well, the manager called me into his office.
1: You got a job?
2: Well, not exactly. He wanted to congratulate me. See, I've been going there to the Labour Exchange for so long now, I can't go with him on the snuff out into Blackpool.
1: How am I supposed to manage on the money you bring in?
2: Ah, well, something will turn up. What's for tea?
1: No idea. Haven't looked in the traps yet. Out of work for 10 years.
2: I've tried. Nobody will have me. I'm not a skilled worker, you see. I don't know, though. 3 sets of twins in 4 years. That isn't bad, is it?
1: Very funny.
2: Ah, well, that was the only thing I could ever do. Make people laugh from time to time.
1: Then why don't you get in touch with Moneybags? Get in touch with Ernie Wise and start the act again.
2: No, it's pride, Ada. If I do that, everyone will know that I made a mistake. All my own friends in show business will say that I couldn't make it on my own.
1: I've made a pot of tea.
2: You bought a cup, then?
1: Found this plastic beaker in the cupboard.
2: Good Lord! Look at it! That's the one Ern gave us as a wedding present. Remember that? Bought in Reigate.
1: Bought in Reigate.
2: He's got it on the side here. BR.
1: He even nicked a cup to give us as a wedding present.
2: Say what you like. I had some great times with Ern, I did. I liked him. We were like brother and sister.
1: He doesn't want to know you now, though, does he?
2: He's a very busy man. TV star. Manager to Des O'Connor. President of 4 banks. Not to mention his 14 wig shops.
1: Pansy.
2: Pardon?
1: The baby, I think I'll call it Pansy.
2: Might not be a boy. I can still come out with them, can't I? It's still there. All the wit. Boom, boom, boom, boom.
1: If you're that good, why don't you go back on the telly with Mighty Mouse and make some money? Drink your tea.
2: I told you once, I've got me pride. They all think I've got it made, don't they? You make another pot of this tea, love, and I'll do the doors with it.
1: 5 quid a week for this lot. I wrote and complained, and the landlord himself is coming round to have a look.
2: Tell him about the roof.
1: What about the roof?
2: It's in next door's backyard, and that's what. Only if he'd like to live here. Only if he'd like to share a bathroom with 48 other people. I climbed into the bath last Saturday night, and I sat on an old fella from upstairs. He was smoking a pipe. And it was lit. I wonder who that is.
1: Wouldn't surprise me if it was the pest exterminator.
2: Don't worry, I'll tell him you're out. And if it's Princess Anne, tell her I can't make badminton today. My horse has swallowed the fetlock.
1: I'll see who it is.
3: Hello, Ada.
1: It can't be. Ernie. Ernie Wise.
2: Ernie Wise? I can't let him see me like this.
3: May I?
1: Yes. Come in.
2: If he sees me like this, he'll know that I am.
3: Hello, Eric.
2: Anne. Lovely to see you.
3: How are you, Eric?
2: Oh, great. Great, Anne. Great. Fine. Never been better. Take a seat, Anne. Sit down. Ada and I were just taking afternoon tea. Perhaps you'd like to join us. Any muffins left for Anne, my dear?
1: We ate the last.
2: Oh, pity.
1: 8 years ago.
2: A wonderful sense of humour, she
3: has. Yes.
1: Would you like your tea in this cup?
2: Remember, Anne, that's the one you brought us when we got married.
3: Gosh, yes, bought it in Reigate.
2: See, I told you, didn't I? I told you. You thought you bought it in British Wales, didn't you? You nicked it, that's what you thought.
3: Well, how are you, Ada?
1: couldn't be better. Flourishing. That 3 weeks on the Riviera did us the world of good.
2: Yes, well, we had a wonderful holiday there. Oh, yes, oh, yes.
3: I have a little place in the Med.
2: Yes, I remember reading that you bought Malta.
1: Tiern?
2: Tiern! Tiern! Oh, we used to do that a lot.
3: Yes.
2: Oh, yeah.
3: I'll never forget those days,
2: Eric. Oh, yeah.
3: Well, even though it's only tea, good health.
2: You won't have if you drink that. Don't drink that.
3: My rolls will be safe outside in the street, won't it?
2: Rolls? Oh, yes, quite safe, yes. Nice people around here.
1: He's never had his bike pinched.
2: She keeps coming out with them. Like a machine gun. She jokes like that all day long, you know.
1: I never stop.
2: Yes. My dear, I think I can hear Rupert crying.
3: Rupert?
2: Our youngest girl. I'm rather worried about him.
1: If you'll excuse me, I might be gone some time because he sleeps in the West Wing.
2: She's a lovely mover. Always was.
3: Arsenal.
2: Oh, well, fancy that. Yes, we're quite happy here.
3: Nice neighbours.
2: Couldn't be better, huh? Couldn't be better.
3: The old chap upstairs doesn't get about much, does he?
2: Do you know him?
3: No, it's just that I can see him through the hole in the ceiling.
2: Ah, yes. Well, I took the old light down, you see, this morning, because I'm going to have a chandelier put up.
3: Oh, yes.
2: We're just waiting for the chandel to arrive, you know.
3: Well, then, Eric?
2: Oh, well, then,
3: How long is it now?
2: How long is what now?
3: How long is it since we worked together?
2: Oh, sorry. Oh, yeah. Oh, about 10 years.
3: Pity we split up.
2: Well, we weren't to know, were we? As soon as Lou Gray became Chancellor of the Exchequer, he had me blacklisted. What do you think of Ada?
3: Very nice.
2: Well, yes, but she's not at her best this morning. She's been out all night frightening policemen.
3: Cigar?
2: That's very kind. Thank you. She'll have that after her evening meal.
3: Eric,
2: yes?
3: Shortly after you left the flat...
2: Yes?
3: I found this £5 note on the settee. It must be yours, because it was the end you always sat.
2: Oh, yes. Oh, yes, thank you. Good Lord, yes, it is mine. I recognise it. Had a picture of the Queen on it. That's the one. That's a lot of money you got in your hand there. You're doing very well for yourself, I know.
3: Can't complain. I turned down that Hollywood offer.
2: Yeah, I read about that.
3: Yeah. Wasn't really me.
2: Oh, I don't know. You'd have made a good Tarzan.
3: Wouldn't have been fair to leave my public in this country.
2: That's very true, because you're very popular over here.
3: Oh, yeah.
2: Tell me something. Whatever became of that lady who used to come down at the end of our shows? You remember the rather beautiful, rather, you know.
3: Yes, I remember her. Yes.
2: You know, the big well-built.
3: We got engaged.
2: You didn't?
3: Yes, became engaged.
2: What happened?
3: She broke it off.
2: I'm not surprised. Otherwise, everything is going well for you.
3: Oh, yes, as a matter of fact, the BBC's just offered me the biggest contract I've ever had, worth a great deal of money.
2: Well, I'm really pleased for you, and I really am, yes.
3: Just one condition that they're insisting upon.
2: Oh, you'll be able to sort it out, whatever it is.
3: I hope I can.
2: Why not? You're a brilliant businessman. I mean, that merger you pulled off 6 years ago, it shook the country. Good Lord. Barclays and Wise Bank, I thought that's fantastic.
3: Yes. Now, about this thing the BBC's insisting on.
2: Oh, yes.
3: Eric, I was wondering, I mean, do you ever... Well, would you consider coming back with me? Just like in the old days.
2: Oh, no. No, it wouldn't work, I mean... Well, people have forgotten me by now.
3: No, they haven't forgotten you, honestly. People still come up to me in the street and say, "Where's the fellow with the funny face?"
2: Fellow with the funny face?
3: Yes.
2: Oh?
3: They haven't forgotten you. Come on, Eric. It's more fun when there's two.
2: So I'm told.
3: We could have our own show again. I can see it now. The Wise and Morecambe Show.
2: Wise and Morecambe.
3: Yes, I want to help you and Ada.
2: Well, I couldn't go back now. My timing's gone. I couldn't time an egg now.
3: Never. Once you've got it, you never lose it.
2: Well, there you are. 4 years ago, I would have had an answer to that.
3: Well, try one of your old tricks. Go on. Slap my cheeks and straighten my hair.
2: Okay.
3: Ha! Just as good as ever.
2: You really think so?
3: Yeah, do it again. 10 years is a long time.
2: Yeah, very well.
3: Great! What do you say? Just like the old days.
2: All right. It's a deal.
3: Oh, I'm delighted, Eric.
1: The butler's just handed in his notice.
2: Oh. Hey there, my little cherub. What you were saying all the time, I'm going back on the telly with her.
1: There must be a good reason why he wants you back.
3: Well, no, not really, Adia. I was just saying...
1: What's happened? Has Harry Corbett got rid of Sooty?
2: No, Ern wants me to go back with him on the television.
1: I heard. The Morecambe and Wise show.
3: No, Ada, the Wise and Morecambe show.
1: Oh, that little condition in your contract you had to sort out with the BBC.
2: You've been listening again, haven't you? No wonder they call you a jodrell bank around here.
1: And it's just as well. Don't you see, Eric?
2: See what?
1: They've said to him, no Eric Morecambe, no contract.
2: Is that right, Ern?
3: Oh, you're quite right, Ada. I think the Morecambe and Wise show sounds just fine.
1: You haven't changed, Ernie Wise. Self all the time.
2: No, it's changed. It has changed. You see this fiver? Ern gave me this, said I dropped it in the flat, but I didn't. He gave it me out of his own pocket.
1: There's a catch somewhere.
2: That's not a nice thing to say. A changed man, Ernie, is.
3: Oh, it doesn't matter, Eric. I was only trying to help.
2: He gave me a whole fiver, Ada.
1: Give me that fiver. I'll give it to the landlord when he comes.
3: Thank you. I'll take it now.
2: Taking that fiver for?
3: Because I am the landlord.
2: Good.

0: Well, another one in the can, Eric?
1: I don't care what anyone says, Ern. That's the finest broadcast we've done today.
0: And another marvellous audience.
1: Packed out.
0: Amazes me how we get so many people in. Am I really that popular?
1: Well, I think it's a notice outside.
0: What notice outside?
1: The big notice where it says, this way for the free soup.
0: That comes after the free song.
1: Yes. Always finish on the lap.
0: Yes.

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Their singing guest today was Anita Harris, and Dennis Wilson and his orchestra supplied the music. Oh, not now, Arthur. And put me down. The script was written by Eddie Braben, and the Morecambe and Wise Show is produced by John Browell.

0: If you're paying this kind of money for a car, you'd want it to have a touch of style, legroom, four doors, and all that. And if this is what you had in mind, you don't even have to pay that kind of money for the new Skoda Super Estel. Skoda's new Super Estel puts the man in the street
1: and his dog
0: on the road.
2: Well, come in, Smithers. What is it? Speak up, boy. Orange juice.
3: No, sir. New Kellogg's Rise and Shine.
2: Hey, finish.
3: And look at this, sir.
2: No peel, no pips, and it's got vitamin C. Well, Smithers, I suppose this is it.
3: What are you doing, sir?
2: Thank you, Governor. Wife and three pips to support. Thank you.
4: 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Now tastes as good as orange juice.
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0: Good evening.
1: Good evening.
0: Well, tonight we are featuring someone for everyone, you might say. For the kiddies, we have a special horror movie. Plus a panel of experts discussing where is the circus going. Before we meet our circus panel, however, your friend and mine, Billy May, will get us off to a flying start with an unusual rendition of Cocktails for Two. Take it, Billy.

0: Yeah, well, where's the rest of it, Billy? That was only the verse. That was only the verse of the song.
1: Well, everybody knows the chorus of this turkey.
0: Come on, will you please play the chorus?
1: No, man.
0: Look, I'm not knocking the way you played the verse, you understand, but aren't you really going to play the chorus for us?
1: No, man.
0: That's worse than waiting for the other shoe to drop. Before we have our circus panel, we'd like to get some questions to ask our experts from some of the people in the audience. And let me just get down here in the audience. Here is a lady. What is your name, madam?
2: Mrs. George Heininger. May I ask you a question?
0: Certainly.
2: What do I get?
0: Get?
2: Art Linkletter gives prizes. So where's my refrigerator?
0: We're not giving prizes. We just want you to suggest some questions.
2: For answering that, I don't get nothing.
0: Well,
2: plastic bowl I could get.
0: All right, now look.
2: They give you that with 10 gallons of gas and Mark C. Bloom.
0: Yes, I know.
2: Plus green stamps.
0: Wait a minute. All right. Just a minute here. Here's your plastic bowl.
2: Thanks for nothing.
0: Yes. Now, what do you think can improve the circus?
2: Well, I like the circus just the way it is.
0: And thank you for your stimulating question. Now, here's a man over here. Sir, do you mind if I ask you a question?
3: No, I guess I'll be all right. You're Steve Allen, aren't you?
0: No, Stan Freeberg.
3: Oh, yeah, I've heard of you.
0: Yeah.
3: I don't know where, but I've heard of you.
0: Good. Now, we'd like to get a question from you about how to improve circus attendance.
3: Well, Steve, when I was a kid, I ate too much popcorn. You know, I got sick. Mm. I haven't been back since.
0: Now, what is your suggestion?
3: Give Tums with the popcorn.
0: Dandy suggestion, and thank you very much, sir.
3: You're welcome, Steve.
0: With profound questions like those, I'm certain confidentially we'd have a hung jury, a panel. We'll just forego the discussion group for tonight. Maybe some other time.
4: Stan?
0: Well, Peggy Taylor.
4: Stan, a little while ago, you called the Brooklyn Dodgers bums. Are they really bums?
0: No, look, they're not really bums, Peggy. Yeah, that's just what they call them. A real bum is someone who travels around all the time and has no place to go.
4: Well?
0: Yeah. Well, while I'm thinking of an answer for that, why don't you sing?
4: You know, I'd like that.
0: Good. Ladies and gentlemen, here now is our own Peggy Taylor singing one of the greatest ballads to come out of the 30s, And the Angels Sing. Sing, Angel.

0: Thank you very much, Peggy. Well, in recent months, a brave new type of motion picture has been sweeping the country's screens. A hybrid of the horror picture and the epic of adolescence. Such memorable titles as I Was a Teenage Werewolf have proved a real shot in the exhibitor's arm. However, just as Newsweek announced that shock around the clock was catching on, Daily Variety reports that movie theaters again have a pain in the box office. May we suggest as a remedy, a new kind of story, a sort of cinema composite.
1: Century Free Bird presents Gray Flannel Hat Full of Teenage Werewolves.

0: Yes, I look like a normal werewolf. Happy, respectable, pointy-toothed, accepted by the werewolf community. But little do they know of that nameless terror with which I live. That unspeakable thing that turns me when the sun is full into an advertising man! How did it start? I do not know. I only remember that one night, I returned to my home under a certain bridge in Westchester County, New York. I had spent a normal night werewolfing around Scarsdale and was just getting in when my father woke up.
1: Hey, is that you, Lobo?
2: Yes, Pop.
1: What do you mean, getting in at this hour? It's only 4:30 a.m. A good, decent werewolf is supposed to be out till at least 5:30.
2: Oh, Pop.
1: When I was at your age, I was out till sunup every morning. Well, no matter. Did you do some good werewolfing tonight?
2: Yeah, but I get tired of running around showing my fangs and biting people. Give me a curfew, Pop. Make me get in by 4:30.
1: Listen, don't you never want to amount to nothing? This is America, where any kid can grow up to be Dracula.
2: Yeah, but I don't want to be a werewolf for a living.
1: Son, bite your tongue.
2: I don't want to be a werewolf.
1: You've broken the werewolf oath. It's lucky your mother ain't awake to hear you say that. Break her heart. Now go to sleep before I give you the back of my claw again. Karloff knows what'll happen to you now.
0: But I didn't go to sleep. I lay there thinking. How long, I do not know. Sun began to come up. I felt as though a strange transfiguration were taking place. My fangs became short and blunt. My head became crew-cut. The hair on my body slowly turned into gray flannel. My head filled with senseless metaphor. And suddenly I knew that I was turning into an advertising man!
3: Let's roll it all up into one big ball of wax, gentlemen. Miss Hotchkiss, give me the presentation on the Emerson account.
4: Wake up! Wake up, Paul! Lobo's out of his head.
1: What?
4: He's saying weird things in his sleep.
1: Like what?
4: Well, it sounded like he said, Miss Hotchkiss, bring me the Emerson account.
1: He's sick. He must have been a vegetarian. Look at him there. He's got a man's suit on.
3: Ball of wax?
4: He's running toward the tracks. Where's he going?
1: Don't worry none more. He's probably just gone back out to bite a couple commuters.
4: Yeah. That's a good boy, Lobo!
0: As I ran out from under the bridge, I saw a train approaching, bound for New York. As it came abreast of me, I leapt onto it through the open door!
5: Come on, Johnson. Let's walk on back to the club car and get some coffee.
6: Oh, check.
5: What?
6: Oh, look, there's a guy sort of crouching in the vestibule.
5: Yeah. What are you doing down on all fours, old man?
3: Let's roll it all up into one big ball of wax, gentlemen.

0: How's that?
1: Hey, look here, Johnson's my name. Are you from Scarsdale? I don't believe I saw you at the station.
2: Why,
0: Fogarty is my name. You mind if I ask what business you're in?
2: Miss Hotchkiss, bring me the Emerson account.
0: Ah, work for an advertising agency, huh? That's a small world, so do we.
2: Well, let's send up the flag and see if anybody salutes.
1: Hey, he must work for our agency. Funny, though, never seen him around the office.
0: Yeah. Hey, fellas, are we going to stand in this vestibule all day? Let's get some coffee, gentlemen.
1: I went on in with Johnson and Fogarty to their agency on Madison Avenue. A place called Batten, Barton, Rubicam, and Thompson. Naturally, I started out as a copywriter and worked my way up. I learned new things to say, like, I'm just thinking off the top of my head, boys. Let's mother hen the idea. And I like it, but... With my gray flannel suit, I worked my way up the ladder until I was vice president. I had taken the name of Breisacker, and no one suspected me. I continued being werewolf by night, ad man by day, because when the sun came up, I could not control this gray flannel thing that came over me. And then, of course, there was the business of Miss Wilway.
3: Would you come in a moment, Miss Wilway, and bring me the food folder?
2: Yes.
3: Now, Fogarty, I hope you don't feel badly because I've been made vice president and you haven't.
0: Oh, no, no, no. That's the way the cookie crumbles, Breisack. My day is coming.
2: What do you mean by that, Fogarty?
0: Nothing.
4: Here's the presentation on the food account, Mr. Breisacker.
2: The food account, yeah. Yes, thank you, Miss Wilway. By the by, Miss Wilway, how's about lunch with me today?
4: Gee, Mr. Breisacker, I'd love it. But wouldn't you rather make it for dinner?
2: Well, that is...
0: Yeah, why not for dinner? Where do you go at night, anyhow? None of us ever see you after you get off at the bridge outside Scarsdale.
2: What's wrong with that? What are you implying? You think it's unusual that I got off at the bridge?
0: No. I think it's unusual only because the train doesn't even slow down at the bridge.
2: Yes, well, shall we say lunch then, Miss Wilway?
4: I love it.
0: Now, you watch out for him, Lucretia. I hear he's a regular wolf.
2: What do you mean by that?
0: Well, look, there's no need to snap at me, Breisacker. Gee, look at his eyes blaze.
4: Oh, Mr. Breisacker, you're so cute when you're mad.
0: Yeah, well, don't just stand there. Wipe off his chin.
2: All right, come on, Fogarty. They're waiting for us in there in a meeting. I'll expect you to back me up.
0: Sure. Right against the wall.
5: Ah, gentlemen.
6: Good morning, J.B.
2: Morning, G.G., H.L., P.Q., B.B., D.O.
6: Well, now, let's hear your suggestions on the food account, Breisacker.
2: Yes. Well, I mother henned this idea for some time, and I think it's about ready to hatch.
0: Well, let's run up the flag and see if anybody salutes, eh?
2: You'll give me a chance, Fogarty. I'll get on with my presentation. Yes. Here are the new food radio commercials, gentlemen, hot off the press. Put it on the machine there, Fogarty.
7: Mm-hmm. Yeah, you scratch my commercial!
6: Now, easy there, Breisacker. There's no need to bite Fogarty's head off.
7: I like that.
6: Yes, but we're all playing on the same side of the net. If we just rally together, perhaps we can ace one over.
0: Breisacker's just a little distraught, G.H. I happen to know that he's been working nights on this.
7: Nights?
6: Well, now, come on now. Play the record, Fogarty, and we'll see how the ball bounces.
8: Any time is the time for food. Just put it in your mouth, chew it up with your teeth, and swallow it. You can bet your bottom dollar you'll say... Food is good. Now, here's a man right here. Pardon me, sir. I understand you've eaten food.
9: Yeah, I had.
8: Would you... describe the sensation for us.
9: Yeah, well, before I ate it, my stomach was growling something fierce. I had a kind of pain in it.
8: And, what would you call the pain?
9: Well, sort of, hunger.
8: Yes, hunger. A copyrighted name for Food Incorporated. And what happened to the pain after you ate some food?
9: It went away.
8: Yes, leading specialists agree that food is the number one cure for hunger.

0: Is that it, Brysacker?
1: Yes, it is, G.H. What do you think of it?
0: Well, I like it, but it doesn't have enough, it hasn't got enough,
1: Well, I couldn't agree with you more, G.H. No, sir. I like it. I like it very much. Brysacker's done a wonderful job here. But I move that we give it the deep six and move on to something that really needs brainstorming. Something important that needs a lot of sculling.
2: But what about my commercial?
0: Now, don't interrupt Fogarty when he's got something in the hopper. Bend the tree a little more, Fogarty, and maybe some of the branches will fall into place.
1: All right. Okay. I blue-skied this quite a bit, and I move that we find a summer replacement for Rin Tin Tin.
0: Agreed. Agreed. Agreed.
3: After Fogarty pulled that one, I could scarcely control myself. I could see them all staring at the white froth about my mouth. To ward off any suspicion, I whipped out a razor and shaved. As time went on, Miss Wilway and I fell hopelessly in love. But I dared not reveal my true identity. She might feel picky about being engaged to a werewolf. How was I to know if I could trust myself with her at night? Under a harvest moon, would I hold her hand or eat it? Then again, how could I take her home to father? I knew she was safe with mother. Whose bite hasn't been too effective ever since that night in the fog at Chappaqua when she mistakenly bit a bronze statue of Horace Greeley and lost all her teeth. But fate had a trick up her sleeve. One day at the office.
4: You rang for me, Mr. Brysacker.
0: Lucretia, my darling. Lucretia. We're alone at last. Oh, Lucretia. How long must we go on like this?
4: I could go on loving you forever, Al. But when am I going to meet your parents? I wish they'd have me for dinner sometime.
0: You don't know what you're saying, Lucretia. Hello? It's getting dark, and the sun's going down. Oh, quickly, what time is it?
4: It's high noon.
0: High noon, great Scott. It must be an eclipse. I've got to get out of here.
4: Oh, stick around, Ralph.
0: It's so dark, I... Lucretia, now the truth is out. You see me as I really am. A werewolf.
4: Ralph, what a pleasant surprise.
0: Lucretia, you mean...
4: Yes, Ralph. When the sun goes down, I too am a werewolf.
0: I noticed your nylons were getting a little furry there.

0: Say, Breisinger, how about this eclipse?
1: How about it, Fogarty?
0: Hey, that's the kind of animal we need to replace Rin Tin Tin. Just like those, you know, wolf suits you guys got on.
2: Not guys, Fogarty.
0: Lucretia. Yeah, what a riot you guys are in those costumes. Cut it out, Bryce Sucker. That's a little too realistic. You too, Lucretia. I mean, fun swim, but keep back. Let's send up the flag into one ball of wax. Let Mother hand the blue sky off the top of my head.
1: The top of your head is right, Overdy. Isn't it wonderful? How love always triumphs in the end, Lucretia. I've got you.
2: And I've got you.
1: And we both got Fogarty.

Well, so much for our bedtime story. Oh, by the way, those of you who several weeks ago sent us those many card and letter... to say nothing of countless phone call... congratulating us on our takeoff on a certain well-known accordion-playing band leader, may be interested to know that it is now a Capitol record, which came out this week under the title, Wanna Fall, I Wanna Fall. I hope you find it in your pocketbook to buy it, if only to skim it across Lake Michigan. Well, comes now a rather unhappy announcement. 2 weeks from tonight, you will hear the final broadcast of the Stan Freberg Show. While we are all rather saddened by this turn of events, we've had a lot of fun this past season, and we want to do for you on our final show the things you have enjoyed the most. So we will be looking forward to receiving your letters as soon as possible, telling us what you would like to hear us do 2 weeks from tonight. Until next week, this is Stan Freberg saying thanks for listening, God bless you, and good night.

Freebird Show is produced in Hollywood by Pete Barnum and is written by Stan Freeberg and Pete Barnum. 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

0: Would you credit it? 50-odd years of baking same old Hovies. Now, top brass at Hovies tell me they want an alternative. Still with same wheat germ goodness, but a bit softer like and less crusty. I told them I'm too old to change my ways now. I'll put one at Lads onto it. Very nice, young Harold. If you like that sort of thing.
1: Hovis Handy Love. A new softer Hovis.
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2: I can't, I've already crunched them all.
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2: Well, that's a nice thing, isn't it? 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
3: Henry,
2: all day...
3: Henry, I've got me secret supply.
2: You don't mean...
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0: Oh, it's you.
1: I've had more ecstatic welcomes.
0: I was just surprised. I thought we were having a day off. Come in.
1: Have you taken to answering the door with a knife in your hand?
0: No, I was just getting a stain out of my new suit.
1: With that?
0: Yeah, well, it was the stubborn sort. Can I get you anything? Some cornflakes?
1: What makes you think I'd like cornflakes?
0: Oh, I've just had some.
1: Oh, well. Where's the stain?
0: There.
1: That's a hole.
0: It was a stain.
1: Well, it's a hole now.
0: I know it's a hole. I went at it a bit too hard, I suppose.
1: Well, it's a bit late to take it back now. What do you mean you thought we were having a day off?
0: Well, not seeing each other today.
1: You make it sound like a public holiday.
0: It's just an expression.
1: A relief of some sort.
0: Well, if this is your mood for today, it would have been.
1: Yes, well, I'm sorry, I am a bit edgy. I want to ask you something.
0: Oh, I see. Are you sure you wouldn't like something?
1: Well, what would you suggest this time? Porridge?
0: A cup of tea? A cup of coffee?
1: No, thanks.
0: Oh.
1: Your flat has quite a nice view if you crane your neck round.
0: What did you want to ask?
1: Well, yesterday, when we were flying back from Paris, you talked about us living together.
0: I didn't talk about it. I suggested it. Wouldn't you like to sit down?
1: No, thanks.
0: You've changed your mind.
1: No, I haven't. I just wanted to make sure that you hadn't. I mean, you had had a few.
0: I didn't make a serious suggestion like that in a drunken stupor.
1: Well, nobody said anything about a drunken stupor. You couldn't talk like that at all if you were in a stupor.
0: Oh, stop splitting hairs.
1: Well, you stop exaggerating.
0: And would you come and sit down, please? Good. I know what you're driving at.
1: Oh?
0: You're afraid it was the drink talking. Well, it wasn't. I suggested it was a good idea. I still think it's a good idea. Now, if you, on the other hand, are looking for some excuse...
1: No, I'm not. I think it's a good idea, too.
0: Right, then. I think I'll have a custard tart.
1: Is that the equivalent of splitting a bottle of champagne?
0: Well, it's a bit early for champagne. Oh, would you like a custard tart?
1: On the whole, no.
0: It will seem strange, you living here.
1: What?
0: I said, it'll seem strange.
1: Well, of course it will.
0: You won't miss things, will you?
1: What's there to miss? Being alone too much? Or finding yourself saying good night to the weatherman?
0: Yeah, I do that sometimes. Well, not to Michael Fish.
1: No, not Michael Fish.
0: You can miss things, though.
1: Yes, but look at it this way. You couldn't move everything into one place. There wouldn't be room to move. Sentimental things, they're what really count.
0: You're quite right, of course.
1: Oh, now you're looking sad.
0: No, I was just thinking of the things that won't fit in.
1: Well, just think, if you hadn't been posted to Korea...
0: We wouldn't have been having this conversation.
1: No, I know that, but supposing we'd moved in together then?
0: Well, wouldn't have been very practical, would it? I was in barracks and you lived in the nurse's home.
1: Well, a bit later then. What would we have had?
0: Very little.
1: Yes, exactly. Just a few sticks of furniture and each other.
0: A bed?
1: Yes, well, of course a bed. But the important bit would have been each other. Look, I know it sounds silly, but it still is.
0: Doesn't sound silly at all. I felt quite a warm glow then.
1: Good.
0: So, what about it?
1: What about what?
0: Well, we've done the where. We should discuss the when.
1: Yes, we should. Well, it's not a good time to sell property.
0: Oh, it never is. That could take months. Years. And years. And what we don't have.
1: Well, that's a depressing thing to say.
0: No. What I mean is that we've made the decision. Now, don't let's get bogged down with all the details. Let's just do it.
1: Yes, let's. When?
0: Tomorrow.
1: Tomorrow?
0: Yes. Apart from anything else, if we hang about, we could get cold feet.
1: You could?
0: We could. Tomorrow. Noon.
1: You make it sound like a Western. Right, you're on. Well, I must get going. Such a lot to do.
0: You'll tell Judith.
1: Well, I'm not going to spring it on her.
0: I wonder what she'll say.
1: Well, come with me and tell her if you want to.
0: No, you're right. There are a lot of things to do. Jams to sort out.
1: Did you say jams?
0: Yes. I mean, you like jam and I like jam, but the chances are that if we put all our half-empty jams together, we'll have too much. Some of it could go mouldy.
1: Do you know, that never would have occurred to me.
0: Well, I only just thought of it myself.
1: Well, I'll see you tomorrow then.
0: Yeah, I'll see you tomorrow. We'll be all right.
1: Yes, of course we will. Don't think too much about the jams. Morning, boss.
2: Morning, Sandy.
1: Just to let you know, I'm not going to be in for the rest of the day.
2: Did you come in just to tell me that?
1: No, I want a word with Judith.
2: Well, why didn't you do that at breakfast? I mean, you do live together.
1: I didn't know then.
2: Oh. Mm. You going to tell me any more?
1: Lionel and I are going to live together.
2: And about time, too, some would say. Well, I would.
1: You don't think we're too old?
2: You're not old.
1: Well, we're not young.
2: Middle-aged.
1: It's like a rubber band, middle-age. A comparatively graceful expression until you get to about 50. Then you start pushing the rubber band and pushing it, and one day it snaps and you're old.
2: Look, there's nothing wrong with late middle-age.
1: Oh, that's just an invented term, isn't it? It's like early youth.
2: Don't be such a pessimist.
1: Then you don't think it's silly, what we're doing?
2: No.
1: Then why are you smiling?
2: It's your face.
1: Oh, Sandy.
2: No, I mean, you look so young.
1: Oh.
2: Yes. I mean, here you are, a woman of...
1: Mature years.
2: Mature years. And you look like a young girl who's about to move in with her first boyfriend.
1: Well, he was my first boyfriend. Not that I ever lived with him, of course. I've only lived with one man all my life, and I was married to him. Quaint, aren't I?
2: I think you're a bit scared.
1: Well, all this wisdom coming with age idea, it's a load of rubbish. I get sillier. Look, I must tell Judith.
2: She's in your office.
1: Right.
3: Oh, absolutely, Mr. Davison. Yes, yes, 10:30 will be fine. No, it's no trouble at all to come to you. I shall look forward to seeing you, too. Bye. Friend of yours?
1: Mr. Davidson, the phantom groper of Greek Street.
4: Dirty Dudley Davidson? Why are you meeting him?
3: Self-sacrifice. He's offering us work.
1: Well, be careful with what else he's offering.
3: I must go.
1: Yes, well, before you go, Judy, I want to tell you something.
3: Tell me later.
1: No. I want to say it now.
3: Well, go on, then.
1: Lionel and I are going to live together.
3: Oh, right.
1: On a permanent basis.
3: Right. I'll see you, Mum.
1: Oh.
5: See you later, Sandy.
2: Yes, okay, Judith. Could you sign these before you go?
1: I told her. She said, oh, right.
2: Good.
1: That's all she said.
2: Fine.
1: What does it mean?
2: Well, I think it means, oh, right.
1: You make it all sound very simple. Where are you going?
2: To get you a cab. The sooner you're out of here, the better.
0: Well, those two can go, and so can that. End of an innings by Dennis Compton. Well, I'm certainly not going to let you go, Dennis.
6: Hi, Lai.
0: Hello, Alistair. Come in.
6: Can't stop. I'm on my way to have lunch in Amsterdam.
0: Amsterdam?
6: Great eels in Amsterdam.
0: Reason enough.
6: Absolutely. Which is a left-field sort of way of saying that I've got some good news about your book.
0: Have we sold another copy?
6: Show some faith, Lai. You are being published in Holland.
0: Hence the eels.
6: Right. Think of it as a sort of beachhead. Soon we could be marching into Belgium, Scandinavia, Germany.
0: Well, thanks anyway, Alistair.
6: My pleasure completely. Having a clear out?
0: No. I'm making some space, more accurately. Jean's moving in tomorrow.
6: Hey, hey.
0: Yes, hey, hey.
6: Well, well.
0: Look, could we dispense with all that, please?
6: Sorry. She's moving in here.
0: Yes. Why the tone of voice?
6: Well, I just thought that you'd be moving in with her. I mean, that is a really nice dad.
0: What's wrong with this, then?
6: Nothing. It's Spartan. A bit, Spartan.
0: Well, I'm not a frilly sort of person.
6: I'm not talking frilly, Lai. I'm talking homey.
0: Haven't you got a plane to catch?
6: No offence intended, mate. It could just do with softening up a bit.
0: I don't think Jean wants to move into a tart's boudoir.
6: Did I say that, did I?
0: I'll buy some cushions or something.
6: Look, I've got a mate in interior design. He's Hungarian. Give him a couple of days and you wouldn't recognise the place.
0: Call me old-fashioned,
6: have I ever?
0: Yes, but I want to recognise the place. If it was as big a dump as you seem to imply, then Jean wouldn't be moving in, would she?
6: Game, set, and match, mate.
0: Hmm.
6: And I never said it was a dump. Anyway, she'll make a difference. She'll soften it up.
0: Will she?
6: Women do.
0: My wife didn't. In Kenya, I mean.
6: Well, most women. Anyway, I could not be more knocked out of your news. I mean, you and Jean are a dream team.
0: A dream team?
6: Well, a team. An item. You should have a bash.
0: A what?
6: A bash. A party. Hey, here we are, party.
0: I think Jean and I should have a private let's see if we can live together without driving each other mad party first.
6: You're a cautious guy, Li.
0: Don't let your eels get cold.
6: Right. Are you sure you wouldn't like Zoltan to give you a ring?
0: Zoltan?
6: My Hungarian.
0: Thanks all the same. Goodbye, Alistair.
6: Cheers, Li.
1: These two can go, and so can that. Did I really wear boots like that?
7: Hi, Mum.
1: I'm up here.
7: What are you doing?
1: I'm making some wardrobe space for Lionel.
7: Oh, right.
1: You said it again.
7: Did I? Oh, you're not throwing this out, are
1: you? Yes, I am. I must have been very drunk or very conceited when I bought that.
7: Then I'll have it. I mean, this is back.
1: Where from? The dead?
7: Oh, you're not throwing this miniskirt out.
1: Well, I'm certainly not going to wear it.
7: It's so tiny.
1: Yes. I only kept it all these years for sentimental reasons. It was your father's favourite.
7: Oh, you hussy.
1: It'd make my legs ache.
7: Why?
1: I couldn't sit down.
7: I bet everything in here tells a story.
1: Yes, but before we get down memory lane, Judy, I want to talk to you.
7: Well, go on, then.
1: Well, this O'Wright business.
7: What about it?
1: Well, that's all you said when I told you Lionel and I were going to live together. O'Wright, you said. I've been worrying about it.
7: What on earth for?
1: Well, because it's the kind of thing you say when I tell you there are pork chops for dinner.
7: No, it isn't. I don't like pork chops.
1: Well, lamb chops, then. It's not an expression which actually conveys an opinion.
7: Yes, it does. It means fine. It means I'm pleased. I'm glad.
1: Oh. Are you really?
7: Of course I am. Mum, it's been a long time since you had anything in your life except work.
1: Well, I've had you.
7: Oh, yes. 35 years old, 2 divorces and still not a clue. Anyway, now things are looking up. You're going to live in sin.
1: Well, you'll have to stop wandering around the house with no clothes on.
7: Is that all that's worrying
1: you? No, of course not, but things are likely to change with Lionel here.
7: Now, that's a bit like stating the obvious, isn't it?
1: Yes, but I don't want you to feel, well, put out.
7: Well, I shan't, unless you kick me out on the streets. Do you fancy a cup of tea?
1: Oh, yes, please. Oh, that'll be it.
7: That'll be what?
1: What? That'll be what?
8: Miss Pargeter, sir?
9: No. It's Pargeter, not Pargeter.
8: Oh, sorry, love. Got your delivery here for you. I'll have to get this off the van first. Could you hold this for me, miss?
9: Yes, of course.
1: A moose's head. I'm not having that in the house.
9: It's all right, Mum. This isn't it.
8: Here we are, miss.
9: That is it.
1: A chair? Why?
9: Well, for Lionel. Could you bring it in, please?
8: Oh, all right. But will you keep an eye on the moose's head for me?
9: Yes, of course. Hold it, will you, Mum?
1: What, me?
8: Well, you know what people are like, miss.
1: Oh, Judy.
9: It's all right, Mum. You don't have to talk to it.
1: What are people going to think?
9: Well, tell them you didn't shoot it. It died of old age.
1: Oh, I felt an utter fool out there.
9: It's nice, isn't it? The chair. It's for Lionel.
1: Yes, you said that. Why?
9: Well, he's not bringing any furniture with him, is he?
1: God, I hope not.
9: Oh, I bought him this. It's to sit on.
1: Well, yes, I know what it's for. I still don't understand why.
9: Because of us. Because everything here is sort of feminine.
1: Oh, well, perhaps you should have bought the moose's head as well.
9: I just want him to feel at home.
1: Well, I'll buy a few military prints and a gun rack. You have a soft heart.
9: Just think, this time tomorrow, Lionel will be sitting in this.
1: Yes. He'll feel a bit odd with it stuck in the middle there, won't he?
9: Well, you'll have to rearrange it. I've got to go to the office.
10: Anyone at home?
11: Only the office drudge, having her lunch. Like a crisp.
10: No, thanks.
6: If you ever decided to come and work for me, we could change all that.
11: Could we really?
6: Would I lie? I see you as a personal assistant. A very personal assistant.
11: That isn't why you're here.
6: No, I've come to ask Judy to lunch.
11: Then why are you chatting me up?
6: Force of habit, I suppose. I'm very serious about the job, though. Should you ever decide to move on?
11: She should be back soon.
6: Mind if I park?
11: Help yourself. Do you mind if I get on with my crisps?
6: Feel free. I love the way you eat.
11: Oh, it's nothing. I picked it up when I was a baby.
9: Ah. If I have to listen to one more taxi driver's... Oh, hello, Alistair.
6: Hi.
12: I've come to take you to lunch.
3: Well, aren't I the lucky little thing?
12: Do I catch a whiff of asperity?
3: There was some talk of us going out to dinner last night.
12: Oh, I'm sorry about that. I got stuck in Amsterdam, you know.
3: Well, just give me a minute.
2: It's like taking sweets from a baby.
3: Yes, all right, Sandy.
12: So how's the lovely Jean?
2: Spoken for.
12: Now, give me a break. It was a serious inquiry. This is a big day for her.
2: And Lionel.
12: Both of them, then.
2: Bye, you two. I'm going out for a breath of fresh air.
3: Mum was twitching about all over the place when I left this morning.
12: What time's she going?
3: Going where?
12: Round to Lionel's.
3: Oh, she wasn't. She can't, because Lionel is moving in with us today.
12: Well, that's strange, because I was chatting to old Ly yesterday, and he said that Jean was moving in with him.
3: No, you must have got that wrong.
12: Oh, I don't think so.
3: But that's absurd. They can't each think that... Can they?
12: Bang goes lunch.
13: And with the time just coming up to 1:30, we go over to the newsroom for the lunchtime headlines.
1: I can't wait any longer. If Lionel can do without me, I can do without him.
12: Look, why are we going to see Lionel and not Jean?
3: Because it's a total mix-up and he's obviously responsible.
12: Well, why not Jean?
3: Because she isn't.
12: Well, and that's the sum total of your argument, is it?
3: She's my mother.
12: Oh, well. Yes, well, that's that, then. Ah, here we are.
3: You find somewhere to park, I'll go on up.
12: No, this is fine.
3: You're on a yellow line.
12: No probs. This should help.
3: A doctor on call sign. Oh, Alistair. Try once more.
12: No answer.
3: Perhaps he's lost his nerve. Perhaps he's done a bunk.
12: Great white hunters do not do bunks.
3: You're starting to believe your own publicity. He planted coffee.
12: Well, he wouldn't run away. Look, let's try Jean's. Maybe he's there.
3: Now, there's a bad omen. Look at that traffic warden by your car. Things aren't going right even for you.
14: Now, look here. Now,
15: we're not total fools, Doctor.
12: Damn.
2: Good afternoon, type for you. No, I'm afraid Miss Padgett is not here at the moment. Well, I'm her secretary. Can I help? I see. Yes. Oh, look, hold on a minute. Miss Padgett has just walked in. It's for you. It's the police. They want to talk to you.
1: That's not funny, Sandy.
2: I'm not being funny. They want you to vouch for a Mr. Lionel Hardcastle. He was found acting in a suspicious manner outside your house.
1: Hello, Jean Padgett is speaking. Who? Lionel who? No, I'm sorry, I've never heard of him.
2: That was mean.
1: Mean? Me? I hope he gets life.
2: Now, hold on a minute. You don't know all the facts. Lionel thought you were moving in with him.
1: Oh, don't be absurd.
2: I'm not. Judith just rang me. He was expecting you.
1: Then he's unhinged.
2: You were expecting him.
1: That's what we agreed.
2: Well, somebody's got it wrong.
1: Yes, somebody has.
2: I can't leave him in prison.
1: He's not in prison.
2: Well, at a police station, then.
1: Well, I'm tempted.
2: I know you're tempted, but you can't. Look, whatever was going wrong, at least Lionel was doing something to sort it out. He did go round to look for you.
1: Well, I went round to look for him on the way here.
2: He wouldn't have known.
1: Well, why was he acting suspiciously? Was he going to throw a brick through the window?
2: It's not likely, is it?
1: And where's Judith?
2: With Alistair, looking for both of you.
1: It's a complete shambles.
2: Yes, it is, isn't it? You coming back here wasn't very logical.
1: No, I just thought I'm going back to work. I'll go back to work where it's all safe and sane.
2: Then you walk in and I'm on the phone talking to the police.
1: Well, I'd better go round there, I suppose.
2: Well, phone them up.
1: No. After what I've said, I'd better go round. I'll have to convince them I'm not stark raving mad before they'll listen to me.
16: Denied any knowledge of me, they said.
1: Well, I was angry.
16: Well, I wasn't in the best of moods myself.
1: Well, it was your fault. You always go around peering in people's windows to see if they're in.
16: Yes, always. In fact, I usually carry a stepladder with me as well. Look, we can't talk here.
1: I don't want to talk anywhere. Taxi?
16: Where are you going?
1: Alaska.
16: Well, I'm coming with you.
1: Oh, no, you're not.
16: Oh, yes, I am.
1: Oh, no, you're not.
16: Oh, yes, I
1: Driver,
16: am.
1: Are you going to do anything about this?
17: Not unless you damage the cab. I never interfere in domestics.
16: I'm in now,
1: oh,
16: anyway.
1: Lionel?
17: I assume I don't take Alaska literally.

0: Ow! You could have injured me.
1: I didn't know you were still following me. I could have you for forcing your way into my house.
0: Go ahead. They know me at the station.
1: How could you possibly ask me to believe that I agreed to come and live with you?
0: Let's start again.
1: I don't think I have the strength. Yes, all right, let's.
0: I said, let's live together, and you said yes.
1: Yes, yes.
0: Then you said when, and I said tomorrow, and you said, you made a joke.
1: Yes, about it sounding like a whisper.
0: Because I said noon. And then you said yes, and that was that.
1: But you never actually said, let us be absolutely clear about this. I'm talking about you coming to live with me, not the other way round.
0: Well, of course I didn't. Sounds more like a legal document than something anyone actually says. I do remember asking you if it would feel strange for you.
1: I thought strange pertained to me having you in my house.
0: And I talked about missing things.
1: Yes, I thought you meant your things.
0: Well, I don't know. It all seemed very obvious to me.
1: Well, yes, it was to me too. Just a different idea of obvious.
0: Obviously. Well, that's that cleared up. We'll just reset the date.
1: Yes.
0: And you move in.
1: No.
0: No?
1: I don't want to.
0: Oh, look, if this is some childish reaction to my behaviour in the taxi...
1: No, it isn't. I do want us to live together. But I just want you to move in here.
0: I think I'd like a drink.
1: You don't want to, do you?
0: No, I don't. May I?
1: Yes, help yourself.
0: It's the wrong way round, you see. I feel like a kept man.
1: Well, no one said anything about keeping you.
0: Well, it's how I'd feel.
1: Well, you couldn't afford to keep me.
0: I'm aware of that. In any case, Judith lives here.
1: Oh, now, for God's sake, she's not a child.
0: Exactly, exactly.
1: Well, what's that meant to mean?
0: Well, it would be like living with two women.
1: Of course it wouldn't be like it. I mean, that's unless you're taking living with in a more sinister way.
0: Other people might. Anyway, she might resent me.
1: She bought that chair you're sitting in.
0: Oh. Was that relevant?
1: Well, she bought it for you.
0: Oh. Well, I can't explain it. It just wouldn't feel right.
1: All right, you don't have to go on about it. Oh, look, she left a note. She and Alistair, we give up. We couldn't find anybody.
0: Well, I've given my reasons. What about yours?
1: Well, this is my home. Your flat's just a place you live in. I mean, I brought Judith up here. I like it, and you always stay here. Why would it be so terrible to live in?
0: It wouldn't be. I like it, too.
1: And what's the problem?
0: It's yours.
1: Oh. You've retired behind the old male bastions, haven't you?
0: And you've retired behind other such things as female bastions.
1: Well, I don't see why not. Anyway, it seems we've both retired.
0: Leaving some space in between.
1: Is that a threat?
0: No. It's a fact. Well, it's been an eventful day. I think I'll go back to my flat, which isn't apparently a home, and have some beans on toast.
1: I shall have a bath.
0: Right.
1: Well, see you soon, then.
0: Yes. Perhaps we should have a few days off.
1: Oh, we're back to that again, aren't we?
0: Well, we don't seem to get past it, do we?

0: You'll be listening to As Time Goes By, written by Bob Larbee, starring Judy Dench as Jean and Jeffrey Palmer as Lionel. Judith was played by Moira Brooker, Alistair by Philip Brevetton, Sandy by Jenny Funnell, and other parts by Simon Greenhold. The producer was Martin Fisher.
1: As time goes by.
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3: Polo mints.
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2: Yes, it's for you. It's your dinner. It's called Cupboard Love. Cupboard Love's different. Comes in a packet, not a tin. See this foil pouch? Keeps it moist and squeezy. That's right. It's a new kind of cat food. Moist. It's good for you. Like it?
3: New Cupboard Love. What the well-cared-for cat has for dinner.
0: Inside every Cape plum, there's a nice, clean stone asking to be let out. 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
6: Morning, everyone. Morning. Morning. Settle down, please, people. Thank you. Right, let's get started.
7: Sorry. Excuse me, is that my chair?
6: What? Maddox, please.
7: I'm sorry, just because I've been away for a couple of weeks doesn't give people the right to nick my seat at morning conference. Oh, and thank you, yes, I'm feeling much better. Kindly go to be so concerned.
6: It was only a tooth, Maddox.
7: Only a tooth.
6: If we can, staff.
7: Only a tooth.
6: Well, I just want to say well done, everyone. We've come through some hard times recently. Circulation sliding and a mere trickle of revenue coming from online content, so it's tough out there. I'm sorry we had to sell off the in-house gym, but now the taxi allowance has been abolished, you can all keep fit by walking everywhere. Or jogging, if you're up against a deadline. Right now, yesterday's paper, very good on the whole. Pat on the back to Jane and her team for the how smart is your cat questionnaire. Perhaps not exactly the fearless investigative reporting one might expect of a major national broadsheet, but it did bring in a whole page ad from Frisky Paws, so well worth doing. Climate change, excellent. But I wonder, does our coverage have to be so relentlessly depressing? Be creative, for heaven's sake. Lay forth the cheering prospect of quality burgundies from Inverness. Give us a witty feature on ghastly seaside towns we're looking forward to losing. Or perhaps some unexplored aspect of global warming. Will a Latin climate make the British want more sex? News desk. I love the major tragedy updates on Twitter.
8: Thank you.
6: Makes us look on it. Who'd have thought we could capture the full human misery of the Eritrean famine in 140 characters? Well done, tweeters. Sport, Tony, your tennis report.
9: Yeah?
6: Please, can you stop explaining in so much detail what the ball boys are wearing? It's getting odd. So, tomorrow's edition, what have we got?
10: Fear not, young Freddy. I have returned to provide a steady hand on the tiller of the good ship News. Serious reporting will be restored to its preeminent position. Politicians will again tremble before the oncoming juggernaut of truth. Your long night of the soul is past. Why are you yawning?
11: Oh, man, did you have to come back? It's been like heaven round here without you. What happened, anyways? You said you was popping out to the dentist one lunchtime and then no one sees you for a fortnight.
10: I was laid low by an extremely serious tooth infection. However, I'm happy to say I'm now fit as a butcher's dog.
11: But 2 weeks, Maddox. Your whole head must have been pulsing with germs. Man, you is truly an enigma. Last year you stubbed your toe and never shut up about it. This time you was lying at death's door and not a word to anyone.
10: A tooth was infected, I was treated, I got better. All right.
11: Are you sure you wasn't milking it so you could stay at home and catch up on old episodes of the South Bank show? Or was you having long, indulgent afternoons in front of the Parliament Channel?
10: As a matter of fact, I was engaged in psychological preparation for the post of news editor. With Amelia gone, I naturally assumed...
11: You naturally assumed it would be you. But instead, Oliver went for someone who could actually do the job.
10: I could have done it. I have the energy, the knowledge, the experience.
11: Yeah, 35 years of typewriters and telegrams and inky fingers. Back in the days when cut and paste meant cutting and pasting. Anyhow, she's got qualifications you ain't got.
10: What qualifications?
11: 7 years on the Sun.
10: The Sun? He's hired a news editor from the Sun?
11: Yeah, Carol, someone or other. Don't you notice nothing, man? She was sat right opposite you at morning conference.
10: Not the pouting one in the trouser suit.
11: Yeah, that's her.
10: I thought she was something to do with accounts.
11: Yeah, but you thought Lady Gaga was a celebrity chef.
10: The point is, Freddy, I was shafted.
11: Man, you is well out of it. That job would chew you up and spit you out. To be news editor, you has got to be young and fit and full of vinegar and with some elastic left in your pants, you know what I'm saying? It's not a job for some old shuffler who drinks tea, eats bacon sandwiches and keeps looking for the fax machine.
10: I am not an old shuffler. I am 51.
11: 56?
10: 56. And equipped with ample supplies of vinegar and elastic and things like that.
11: Not from where I is standing, innit?
10: Oh, will you stop talking in that ridiculous manner, Freddy? We all know you're rich and privileged and your father owns an airline.
11: Matter of fact, he doesn't. Not anymore. Sold it to some Arabs. He just bought 40 golf courses instead. Jolly lucrative. Yeah, news desk. News desk? Yeah, Freddy? Speaking? What? Oh, yeah, sure. I'll tell him. You has been summoned by the boss.
7: You wanted me.
6: Did I hear you knock, Maddox? No, I don't think I did.
7: You're only the editor. It's not the bloody headmaster's office. Oh, and by the way, Oliver, why did you think it appropriate to give the job of news editor to a journalist from the Sun?
6: I made a judgment based on her...
7: Legs?
6: Legs. No. On her ability to excite the readers. But I didn't bring you in here to discuss Carol's legs. Although, have you noticed? No, I'm sorry. Anyway, you put me in a very difficult position, Maddox.
7: Oh?
6: The last politics minute you presented before your curiously extended dental appointment, mm-hmm. The one where you were rather rude about Richard Branson, I have a letter here. It's from Cruddleton, Prop and May, libel lawyers.
7: I know who they are, Oliver. Next to the Taliban, the world's greatest enemies are free speech.
6: They're threatening an action.
7: Oh, come on, Oliver, where's the writ? I know about libel lawyers. They bluff all the time. Never worry till the writ arrives, that's what I always say. And there's a principle at stake, Oliver, the principle of free speech.
6: Jolly good things, principles. Yes, there's certainly a place for principles. Unfortunately, this isn't one of them.
7: Now, you can't allow yourself to be bullied by these people, Oliver.
6: Not bullied, no. Not exactly.
7: You're not thinking of settling out of court, are you?
6: We already have.
7: What? You've given in? You've paid out?
6: I think we got away lightly in the end. £20,000.
7: 20,000?
6: Better than being faced with $500,000 in lawyer's fees, wouldn't you say? Let's face it, Maddox. You did rather damage a man's reputation and probably his livelihood.
7: How?
6: I have the transcript of your podcast right here. You said...
7: Give it to me. I said this inanely cheerful multimillionaire who thinks that travelling by hot air balloon is a substitute for personality.
6: You're missing the point, Maddox. Give it back. You go on. As for travelling with Virgin, you are as likely to arrive on time as you are to be given the right change at Keith Swelt's stall on South End Pier.
7: Branson can't sue us for that.
6: No, but Keith can.
7: Keith? Keith doesn't exist.
6: I'm afraid Keith does exist. And he owns a Welk stall. And guess where it is, Maddox? Yes, it's in South End. And oddly enough, it's called Keith's Welk stall. And you know what? Keith is very upset because you have clearly suggested he is dishonest.
7: It was an accident. I didn't know there was some bloke called Keith with a bloody Welk stall in Southend, did I?
6: And you didn't think to neg-check it, which is a pity, because Keith, as it turns out, is quite bright and has cleverly put himself in the hands of Britain's most vicious and high-profile libel lawyers.
7: How did he manage that?
6: I quite agree. Not at all what you'd expect of a Keith. These are all a Keith from Southend.
7: With a Welk stall.
6: And with initiative. It's not every seaside vendor who has a rudimentary grasp of libel law.
7: But £20,000, Oliver! A Welk stall owner doesn't earn that much in a year.
6: Probably not. But if he takes us to court and we lose, we'll be hit for a fortune. That's how it is nowadays. Thanks to no win, no fee. The litigant loves it. He doesn't have to risk a thing. And the lawyers love it. They can double their already bloated fees. It's a new industry. The libel industry. We just can't risk it.
7: You coward.
6: Oh, for heaven's sake, go away, Maddox, will you? Just go away. And take your self-righteousness with you.
7: Only too happy to oblige.
6: Thank you. In the meantime, I'm suspending the politics minute.
7: Hey? You can't do that.
6: Yes, I can.
8: Whether you get to keep your job or not will be decided at the next meeting of the board. I was going to put in a good word for you.
7: I don't want a good word from you, Oliver. I don't need a good word from you.
8: You do, actually.
9: Freddy, about half an hour ago, I asked you to get onto the fire in the Eurotunnel, didn't I?
11: Yes, Carol, and I is doing it right now.
9: Good. How many dead?
11: None.
9: Shit.
11: Quite a lot of post-traumatic stress disorder.
9: Boring. Drop the tunnel. Get me a follow-up on the granny who stabbed a mugger.
11: Coolio, I'm on it.
10: Excuse me, you're leaning on my desk.
9: So?
10: I am Maddox Bradley, and that is my desk.
9: Oh, you're Maddox Bradley. Really?
10: Yes.
9: You're not like your byline photo. When was it taken?
10: Look, in this office, we have an old-fashioned tradition of sitting at our own desks, and the news editor's desk is over there.
9: How's your mouth, Maddox?
10: My mouth? It's about to open and say something rude.
9: 2 weeks off for a tooth infection, Maddox. I had a baby and was back at work in 8 hours.
10: What took you so long?
9: I can't have my staff bunking off at the merest whim. You do see that, don't you?
10: I'm not your staff. And an infected tooth is no whim. I was in

0: became infected and I became delirious.
1: I would like to discuss your disabilities. I really must be going.
0: Disabilities?
1: Do you have arthritis in your fingers?
0: No.
1: Good. Then could you possibly let me have 500 words on the intelligent skunk?
0: Oh, I'm sorry. I thought you just said intelligent skunk.
1: Yes. You know, the skunk that does ballet in the insurance set. It's a viral sensation. I'm thinking of running it on page 3.
0: Why? Does it have breasts?
1: I'll need it in half an hour.
0: Carol, you're new here, so you obviously don't know how things work. You see, I cover the important stories, the big political news, subjects that require insight, not drivel about skunks. Got that?
1: You're upset about the job, aren't you? I heard you were after it.
0: No. Not in the least. I have better things to do than be a mere news editor. Believe you me, I am a craftsman.
1: A craftsman who libels people.
0: Does Oliver tell you everything?
1: Enough.
0: I am going out now, Carol, to avail myself of a bacon roll. Look, here comes Freddy, who will doubtless be happier than I to engage with tales of Terpsichore and skunks, if you'll excuse me.
1: Is he always like that?
2: He's just a bit sensitive.
1: Then he's in the wrong job. What can you give me on the have-a-go, Granny?
2: She's signed with Max Clifford and ain't talking.
1: Is there anyone hasn't signed with him?
2: It's cool. I got something better. Block of flats collapsed in Liverpool.
1: People trapped?
2: Yeah, lots.
1: Great. Go to picture desk, make it clear what I want. A cute child being pulled from the rubble. Must be young, must be cute. Oh, and must be alive, all right? We'll pay top dollar. Well, 50 quid. Go on, then. Don't just stand there. Right.
3: Yeah. Ah, Carol, hello. How are you settling in? Is all hunky and dory?
1: What? Maria, I need to ask you a few questions.
3: Masha, the name is Masha.
1: Is it? Terrific. Look, I'm still finding my way around, so...
3: Carol, please, take a seat. Newspaper is very male environment. It is good for women to stick together, share the solidarity of the sisterhood.
1: You're not a lesbian, are you?
3: I just was thinking, it is nice if we get to know one another.
1: Why?
3: For the human warmth, for sharing the great endeavor of the freedom of information, for celebrating together the joy of being the journalist.
1: You don't have learning difficulties, do you?
3: No.
1: Now, you're the online coordinator, right?
3: Yes, and head of online communities.
1: Good. Now talk to me about the revenue flow.
3: Sorry?
1: How are we getting on with the new paywall?
3: Oh, it is terrible. I hate the paywall. Readers hate the paywall. Everyone hates the paywall.
1: They don't have to love the paywall. They just have to pay for the paywall. Tell me how it's working.
3: Okay. We have got new section where readers give money to access top writers.
1: Well, that's excellent. Though I don't hear much enthusiasm, do I? If we don't make people pay for the news, we won't have a job, will we, Martha?
3: Masha.
1: Whatever. Monetizing online content is the only way this paper will become viable.
3: Viable? What do I care viable?
1: Doesn't anyone here realize that the age of free is over?
3: But it is paying through the nose to spite the face. We charge money and 99% of the readers bugger off to read free sites. I explain.
1: I don't need you to explain.
3: I explain. Imagine hamburger stall on High Street. £2.50 for burger. Across the road is other stall where burger absolutely free. From which stall do you get burger?
1: Giving away free burgers. It's not exactly a sustainable business model, is it? Is it?
3: But we do at least put toe in commercial water. Look, in pay section we charge 5p per writer.
1: 5p?
3: I agree. Maybe too much. Look, I'll show you an example. Here is article by Maddox from a couple of weeks back.
1: Maddox? People pay to read Maddox?
3: Yes.
1: How many people?
3: 7.
1: So, we only make 35p out of him?
3: Yes, you see, people do not want to pay online.
1: Then we have to change the culture, Mandy.
3: Masha!
1: Yes, readers want news and opinion, and they want it fast. If it's good and it's niche and it's different from anyone else's, they'll pay. Think of the FT and the Wall Street Journal.
3: But these are for the plutocrats. Here we must serve all of the people, including the poor.
1: Why? They don't have any money.
3: Carol, the exchange of the information is the people power of our time. In Russia, Mr. Putin hated. Which is why I am here, in glorious UK, home of the free speech and the mother of all of the parliaments.
4: Hey, Carol, Picture Desk just emailed you a photo from them collapsed flats in Liverpool.
1: About time, too. Let me take a look. Move over.

0: But this is my workstation.
1: Yes, and I'm the news editor.
0: It's very rude. How far is your desk? 20 meters?
1: Oh, will you look at that? Freddy, this is no good.
2: Why not? They sent you a picture of a baby, innit?
1: I said I wanted a cute baby. And this one looks like it's been hit in the face with a shovel.
2: Okay, no sweat. I will chase picture disc. Hey, you guys! We need cute and unblemished. You fly with that?
1: What is it with him? Why does he talk like that?
0: It is school he went to.
1: He told me he went to a school full of twits in Slough.
0: He did. Eton.
2: So they has taken your politics minute away. That is outrageous, man.
3: Yes, it is indeed outrageous, Freddy. How was I to know there's a whelp stall owner called Keith in Southend?
2: Yeah, but to be honest, Mads, your mouth is always running away with you, innit? And you is meant to be my role model. I is supposed to learn from you.
3: You do.
2: No, the only thing I has learned from you is that death is better than a comb-over.
3: I do not have a comb-over.
2: Man, what is you eating?
3: Toffees. You want one?
2: If I'd been laid up with a minging mouth, I wouldn't be chewing toffees. You sure you've been telling us the truth? You sure you wasn't giving it to some Doris? And she bit you on the neck and the hickey was so huge and purple and horrible that you couldn't face coming in for a fortnight?
3: Yes, I'm quite sure, thank you. The tooth is fine now. Completely compatible with toffees. I tell you what, though. It's a sad day when a reputable journalist is gagged by his editor just for getting up the nose of an Essex fishmonger. Thanks to whom, my job is now on the line. I've built my reputation upon forthright opinions. That's my appeal. That's why I reach out to people. My podcast, I mean, when you think that people tune in from...
2: You don't tune into podcasts.
3: All right, dial up.
2: Download.
3: When you think that people download me from every point of the compass, well, it goes to show. I'm required viewing everywhere, from the Westminster bubble to the highways and byways of Essex.
2: You ain't.
3: What do you mean? The very fact that Keith from Southend decided to
2: sue... Listen to me. What do we know about Keith?
3: He sells welts.
2: That's right. I bet he sits in a wooden shack at the end of Southend Pier, a mile and a half from terra firma, at the mercy of wind, rain, sleet, candy floss, and white stilettos. Barely scratching a living with his sad and slimy little sea snails. He don't listen to your podcast. No way.
3: You just can't stomach the fact that I have wide appeal.
2: Trust me. I've seen the figures for your podcast, and there ain't nobody in Britain watching it. Other than a couple of crackheads in Dalston who like the repetitive music.
3: Are you saying it's unlikely that Keith would be watching the Politics Minute?
2: Unlikely don't even come close, Mads.
3: But if he didn't see it, how would he know about it?
2: No idea.
3: It's really all a bit strange, isn't it, Freddy?
2: I'd say it's very fishy, Mads.
3: It's certainly got a very odd smell. Freddy, cover for me. I'm going out of the office. And maybe gone for some time.
2: Don't worry. Take another fortnight.
1: Freddy, the intelligent skunk. Have you written it yet?
2: No. You gave that to Maddox and he's just left.
1: Oh, God. He's useless. Is that man good at anything?
2: Yeah. Typing with one finger.
4: Aha! Keith's whelp stall. Ahoy!
5: Ahoy, mate.
4: You must be the eponymous Keith.
5: I'm Keith. Yeah. What can I get you?
4: Cold today, wouldn't you agree?
5: Sea breezes, mate.
4: Tell you what, let me take my beanie off.
5: If that makes you happy.
4: Recognize me now?
5: No. Should I?
4: Yes.
5: You haven't been on Come Dine with me, have you?
4: No.
5: You're not the one who used to present Countdown. I thought you was dead.
4: No.
5: So, what's it about? Cockles, whelks, got some nice winkles.
4: Your winkles, Keith, are of no interest to me.
5: All right, no need to be offensive.
4: Tell me, Keith, do you go on the internet much?
5: You a pervert?
4: No, I'm a journalist.
5: You want serving or not?
4: Keith, I am Maddox Bradley.
5: Good for you. Now tell me what you want or push off.
4: And you know me. You know me because you threatened to sue me.
5: Oh, it was you, was it?
4: Yes, Keith, it was me. You seem mysteriously to have hit upon the idea that I libeled you.
5: Well, don't worry about it, me old son, because you did me a big favour. And last summer, this time of year, is not to be sniffed at. Whelks ain't what there was. Nowadays, it's all your Thai bar food and your fancy tapas. So if your phone rings and some bird offers you money for nothing, you take it, don't you?
6: Your phone rang?
5: Yeah? Don't yours, mate?
6: So this bird who rang you, what was her name?
5: Dunno. Said she worked for some bunch of lawyers with a weird name. Crud and Crock or something.
6: Truddleton, Prock and May, perhaps?
5: Yeah, that sounds right. She rang, said some bloke's been slagging me off on the internet, and she'd get me a bit of dosh.
6: So the lawyers rang you?
5: Yeah.
6: And offered you a bit of dosh?
5: Yeah. You want them, Wilson, don't you?
6: Yes. Yes, I do, very much.
5: There you go, mate. And a few winkles on the house. And 2 free crab sticks. I shouldn't really, but it's not every day you meet a bloke who's not put a wad of cash in your pocket.
6: Mmm. Tasty winkle.
1: Freddie, has the photo come in yet?
2: No, apparently there was no babies pulled from under the rubble. Just a middle-aged couple.
1: Well, that's no good.
2: No, mind you, they has been on Britain's Got Talent.
1: Oh, yeah?
2: Yeah.
1: Both of them?
2: Yeah, man and wife act. She sings Ave Maria while he throws knives at her. They got through to the semi-finals.
1: Great. Let's have them. Get picture desk to send me over a selection of stills.
2: News desk? Maddox ain't here. Can I take a message? Yeah? Oh, was he? 2 weeks ago. Oh, did it? Poor Maddox. Yeah. Oh, really? Let me write this down. Right. Oh, he will be pleased. Got it. Yeah, I'll tell him. I'll tell him, all right.
3: Freddy.
2: Oh, Maddox, you'll never guess who just rang.
3: Not now, Freddy. Pass me the phone.
2: And you never heard of mobiles?
3: The battery's flat. Lost my charger.
2: Again?
3: Good afternoon. Maddox Bradley here. Yes, I'd like to speak to your senior partner. Yes, to Mr. Cruddleton. Yes, in person. I'll hold.
2: How's the tooth, Maddox?
3: What? Look, I don't have time for that right now.
2: Which tooth was it exactly, Mads? I'm just keen to know.
3: What is your problem, Freddy? My dental difficulties are between me and my mouth.
2: Ah, but you didn't have no dental difficulties, did you?
3: What?
2: You has been telling porkies, Maddox.
3: Look, I... Not now. All right. Ah, Mr. Cruddleton. How nice of you to come to the phone.
7: Come in, Maddox. What is it? You better be quick. I'm meeting Princess Anne for cocktails at 6.
6: Oliver, I've made the libel go away.
7: No, Maddox. I made the libel go away by handing over 20,000 quid.
6: All of which is at this very moment speeding back to us in the form of a banker's draft on a motorbike from Lincoln's Inn Fields, courtesy of Cruddleton, Prock and May.
7: Eh? Why on earth would they do that?
5: I made them an offer they couldn't refuse.
7: Maddox, are you feeling all right? Is it all getting a bit much? Has that tooth infection breached the blood-brain barrier?
6: They were touting for business, Oliver. Cold-calling hapless punters and encouraging them to sue for libel, strictly against the rules. When I suggested the Law Society might be interested in hearing about this, Mr. Cruddleton was suddenly very keen to reimburse us.
7: Oh. How enterprising of you.
6: Well, we can't have solicitors going round soliciting, can we?
7: Congratulations. You've actually done quite well, Maddox.
6: Better than well, Oliver. We get our money back, and Keith on Southend Pier gets to keep his. It's true, I had to lean a little heavily on Mr. Cruddleton, but he quickly came round to my view that Keith the Whelk stallholder is a part of British heritage that should be preserved.
7: All quite smart, Maddox, I must admit.
6: Oh, you don't have to thank me.
7: I'm not planning to thank you. It was all your fault in the first place.
6: Yes, but may I have my podcast back? Please.
7: Meaning? Well, I told Carol she could do it instead.
6: What?
7: Yes, it's all right. I'll take it away from her and give it back to you.
6: Good.
7: The only thing is, would you mind awfully if you told her yourself? She can be a trifle brusque.
6: I thought you liked that.
7: Yes, but not when there's a royal in the offing.
2: Okay, Carol. Turning over.
8: Hello. I am Carol Pilkington, and this is the Politics Minute.
3: No, it's not. You are Carol Pilkington, and you are out of here. It is my politics minute.
0: No, it's my politics minute. Oliver gave it to me.
3: And has just taken it away again. Such a fickle man, Oliver, don't you find? So out of the chair, please, and let a seasoned professional take command.
0: Don't touch me!
3: Oh, I wouldn't dream of it, though Oliver might.
0: I'm not putting up with this.
3: That's a good decision. Goodbye.
0: It was never like this at the Sun.
3: Freddy, you traitor. You could have refused to shoot my podcast with her, couldn't you? You could have made a stand. You lack a moral core, Freddy. That's your problem.
8: You is well bolshy today. Is your bad tooth playing up again?
3: No, no, it's fine.
8: It was always fine, wasn't it?
3: The politics minute, Freddy.
8: I've got some good news for you.
3: Mm?
8: You is getting a year's supply of moisturizer.
3: What are you talking about?
8: You didn't go to no dentist. You see, I took a phone message for you today. A couple of weeks back, you went for a session at a male grooming parlor. Am I right?
3: Did I?
8: You did. You had your back waxed, your eyebrows plucked, and you were given the dermo-microbrasion treatment, meaning you had all your skin scraped with a tiny hoover by a trainee who made your face swell up and turn bright red and flaky and hideous, and you had to take 2 weeks off until it went down.
3: I don't want you to take any more messages for me ever again, all right?
8: If you don't want the moisturizer they're offering, I'll have it.
3: Can we get back to work, please?
8: Why didn't you tell Freddy? There ain't no shame in an old shuffler trying to make himself look halfway presentable.
3: Oh, you wouldn't understand.
8: Try me, Mats.
3: Well, when you reach a certain age, there's a growing pressure to look young and vigorous. Especially a man in the media spotlight.
8: Who are we talking about here?
3: Me! A man in the prime of life. Bursting with ideas, plans and energy. But, in our youth-obsessed culture, regarded as over the hill. Whereas, in point of fact, Freddy, I'm only just reaching out for the summit.
8: Oh, you is breaking my heart here. What can I do?
3: Don't tell a living soul about the male grooming.
8: Okay, Mads, it's our secret.
3: Thank you, Freddy. Thank you for understanding. I'm sorry I lied to you.
8: No sweat. I know you has no moral core. It's what makes you bearable. Well, on a good day. Hey, Mads.
3: What?
8: These guys who wrecked your face, you should do something about them. Why don't you get in touch with Cruddleton Proc and May?
9: 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Freddy was Stephen White, Carol Polly Frame, Masha Debbie Chazen and Keith Sam Dale. Electric Ink was written by Alistair Beaton and Tom Mitchelson. The director was Sally Avens.
10: Oh, the big red letters stand for the Jell-O family. 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
11: Yum, yum, yum.
10: Jell-O duck. 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
12: Once upon a time there was an engineer.
13: Choo-choo Charlie was his name, we hear.
12: He had an engine and he sure had fun. He used good and plenty candy

0: Here, do you know something? If you stop eating bird's-eye beak burgers and eat these cheap ones...
1: All right.
0: ...you'll save Mum enough money to buy me a Leeds United tracksuit.
1: Fantastic.
0: I mean, they look the same, don't they?
1: Might look the same, but they don't taste the same.
0: You can't tell the difference.
1: Well, I can. The cheap one's yours.
2: Bird's-eye. Somehow other beef burgers just don't taste the same.

0: Here is Jimmy Clitheroe as the Clitheroe Kid with Peter Sinclair, Patricia Burke, Danny Ross, and Diana Day in...
1: If you can't keep a secret, tell it.
2: On, Granddad, then you can have the bathroom.
3: All right, my dear. I'm in no hurry. Hey, what's this your mother says about you taking driving lessons?
2: Oh, she can't keep a secret.
3: Secret from me? Why?
2: Oh, not you, Granddad. Alfie. You see, Alfie's been talking about getting a second-hand car instead of his motorbike, so I thought I'd surprise him. By the time he gets the car, I'll have passed my test. So not a word about the lessons, especially to my little brother with the big mouth.
3: Oh, don't worry, I'll keep quiet. And who are you learning with?
2: He's named after Robbins. He lives in Cardigan Road.
3: Oh, that's a fair distance away, isn't it?
2: Yes, that's why he's picking me up in his car. I'm having my first evening lesson tonight, so I want to be ready when he calls.
3: Well, be careful. Jimmy's in, you know.
2: Don't worry, he won't see me. Mr. Robbins is going to wait on the corner of our road, and I'll dash out and meet him.
3: So Alfie won't be coming around tonight, then?
2: No, he thinks I'm going to see Mary Jackson, as I usually do on Tuesdays.
3: Well, you seem to have it all worked out all right.
4: Susan! Susan! Reggie Neck!
2: What do you want?
4: There's a bloke on the phone for you.
2: All right. Bye-bye, Grandad. See you later.
3: Bye-bye, my dear. And good luck with you-know-what.
2: I wonder who this can be. I hope Alfie's not forgotten what day it is.
4: She's coming now, mister. She's a bit slow because her skirt's too tight. She doesn't walk, she waddles.
2: Give me that phone, you cheeky imp.
4: All right. Keep your tights on.
2: Hello, Susan Clitheroe speaking. Oh, it's you, Arthur. Just a minute. Thank you, Jimmy. You can go now.
4: Oh, it's like that, is it? Very well, sister dear. I shall retire to the living room and live a little.
2: Oh, go away, funny boy, and close the door.
4: Oh, close your cake hole. Another bloke, eh? Well, I suppose I'll have to give the key all a bashing again.
2: Right you are, Arthur. No, it doesn't matter. What time will you be here, then? In an hour. That'll be 7 o'clock. Right you are.
4: Well, well, so Alfie's got competition, has he?
2: And remember, don't come to the door. I'll wait for you at the corner of the street. Yes, it's still a secret. Alfie doesn't know anything about it.
4: He soon will do. I'm going to give him a surprise tonight. Well, not give him it. Sell him it.

0: Now, look, Jimmy Clitheroe, if you've got something to say about Susan, let's hear it. And it better be the truth, because if it's a lie, I won't listen after you've told me. Believe, I mean, about Susan, so get it off your chest. Your chest, I mean. Come on, out with it.
1: My chest?
0: No, your tongue. I mean, talk with it, not stick it out. I'm waiting for you to speak.
1: I'm waiting for you to breathe. All right. It's about our Susan and another fella. I've got a lot to tell you. Do you know how much?
0: No, how much?
1: 10 new pence to you.
0: Oh, that's it, is it? Trying to get money out of me. Well, your trick won't work.
1: What do you mean, trick? It's the truth.
0: Oh, yes, like the other times. You told me about the bloke who talked to her every day on the bus. Turned out to be the bus conductor. Then I once gave you 2 bob to tell me what she whispered to the bloke she met every morning. She said, an extra pint, please. It was a milkman. Twice, I felt.
1: But this time it's the truth, Alfie. Honest. Look, I'll spit me death. Brush me heart and hope to die.
0: Not at me.
1: Sorry, Alfie. Listen, I heard our Susan fix a date with this fella at 7 o'clock. She said she'd wait for his car on the corner because they had to keep it a secret. So you wouldn't know about it.
0: She mentioned me?
1: Yes. Yeah. She said Alfie, then she laughed.

0: All right, clever boy, where is she? You said 7 o'clock and it's nearly 8:30. Where is she?
1: In the house, of course. Maybe she doesn't know the time.
0: Yeah, well, I do, listening to your daft stories. It's time I had my head examined.
1: How often does the doctor do it? Once a year?
0: Yes. Shut up or I'll thump you.
1: Shh, quiet. I thought I heard footsteps, but I can't see over the bushes. Is anybody there?
0: Let me know. Yes, it's Susan on the corner.
1: See, I was right. He must have phoned up again to say he'd be late. Or perhaps... You big twit!
0: You what?
1: The town hall clock just struck 7. We've been here since 6:30. Your blooming watch is 30 minutes fast.
0: Yeah, well, that's funny. Oh, now I remember, my hands were stuck together.
1: You what?
0: See, I'll show you. Yeah, look, see, my little hand caught on my big hand.
1: Alfie, listen.
0: You quiet when I'm talking. And I took the glass off to fix them, but both my hands fell off, and I put them on again. But they're backwards. Yeah, what's that noise?
1: Your brain ticking over. It's Susan's tire twig. Look over the bushes. Get his number or something.
0: Yeah? All right. Let me see you. Oh, she's gone. And he's gone. He's right around the corner.
1: And you're right round the bend.
0: I'm sorry, Jimmy. I would have seen him, only I was explaining to you about me hands.
1: Well, put one of them in your pocket and get out the money you owe me.
0: All right, well, here's the 10 pence. I wish I knew who that fellow was.
1: Well, get one of them private detectives on the job.
0: I don't know any. I mean, who would I get?
1: Bloodhound Clitheroe, private eye. The Sherlock Holmes of the school.
0: What school?
1: Elementary, my dear Alfred.
0: Oh, get lost.
1: Keep your voice down, Alfie, or Susan's in the living room.
0: I'm sorry, I'll keep calm.
2: I'll just say cheerio to Alfie, Mother, then I'll be with you.
1: Scraggy neck's coming in. Now, don't let on you suspect anything. Be dead natural.
0: Yeah, don't worry. I'll just be casual.
2: I just popped in to say cheerio, Alfie. I've got to go out for an hour.
0: Yeah, where's he taking you this time in his car?
2: What do you mean?
0: Yeah, but nothing. I don't know anything about the car, the bloke who texts. I didn't see. Who's this fella you're going out with, and you better stop it.
2: Oh, don't talk to me like that. You don't own me.
1: No, if he did, he'd have to pay for your dog license.
2: Shut up, you. Look, Alfie Hall, if you've been spying on me, you'll be sorry.
0: Yeah, I haven't been spying. I paid Jimmy to... Oh, my leg!
2: If I want to go out in somebody's car, I will do. And I don't have to ask your permission. Out of my way.
0: But Susan, I'm your girlfriend. Goodbye, bye, bye.
3: But you weren't mine. I'm a...
1: Has our Susan gone, Grandad?
4: She's just rushed out the door.
1: I thought I heard the swish of a broomstick. Grandad, Alfie's very worried about this bloke who takes Susan in his car. You know, what's his name again?
4: Mr. Robbins.
1: That's right, Mr. Robbins. Mr. Robbins. Well, no wonder he fancies our Susan. Robbins always go for worms.
4: Now, don't you say anything like that when Susan's here. She says he's very nice.
1: Well, she'd better keep him away from Alfie or he'll pull his feathers out. Which tree does he live in?
4: Well, it's somewhere down Cardigan Road. Look, this business is all a secret. But I can tell you there's no romance between this fellow and Susan.
1: Well, what's the secret?
4: I'm not saying. And that's all I can tell you. I'm away upstairs now to get changed. But tell Alfie he's got nothing to worry about.
1: Not on your Nelly. Tell Alfie and ruin my business.

0: in, Alfie, and sit down. Susan's not home from work yet. I think she's doing a bit of overtime.
1: Yeah, we're blooming out, I suppose.
0: Pardon?
2: Alfie'd like a cup of tea, Mum.
0: All right, I'm going to get him one.
3: Probably a minute.
2: Alfie, don't let on to me, Mum, that I've told you about Robin Redbreast and our Susan getting engaged.
1: Oh, all right, Abby. You didn't tell me they were engaged.
2: I've just thought of it. Oh, remembered it, I mean. It's not definite, but I reckon before the month's out, they'll be looking for a nest.
1: Oh, dear, Bubba, what more can I do? She won't speak to me. Making me pass messages through you, it's daft.
2: Well, it says having a row. Anyway, you'll see her tonight. Have you brought any more chocolates?
1: Yes, in my pocket. What about the boxes I sent her last night and the night before?
2: Oh, they were lovely. Luke. Luke. Lovely, I mean.
0: Here's the tea. There you are, Alfie. And I thought you'd like another cup, Jim.
2: Thanks, Mum. Thanks, Mum, Alfie.
1: Yeah, thanks, Mum. Get me tea.
0: Jimmy. Now, if you'll excuse me, Alfie, I must pop down to the shops before they close. Give Alfie another cup of tea if he wants one, Jimmy.
2: Right, Mum.
1: Yeah, thanks, Mrs. Clitheroe, but it'll be something stronger than tea I'll need if Susan doesn't change again. Her mind, I mean, but she has one. But for that blinking whistler, Birdman, Jack Robinson, Bread. I'll be going to the Rose and Crown and having that. I'll have two shandies.
0: Yeah. Well, I must go, Alfie. I'm sure it'll all work out fine. Give us some chocolates, like you've given Jimmy the last couple of nights.
1: Oh, I will, Mrs. What chocolates I gave you?
2: She means that you gave our Susan. She just happened to see me testing them.
1: Did you eat them?
2: Well, I did have one or two.
1: How many did Susan have?
2: I couldn't say exactly.
1: Half of them?
2: Not all.
1: A quarter?
2: Not exactly.
1: How many?
2: She's on a diet.
1: Oh, she was only giving up potatoes.
2: Yes, well, we have no potatoes, so she had to give up chocolate.
1: How many other lies have you told me? I don't believe this blooming cock Robin is engaged to Susan.
2: I said it isn't definite.
1: Ah, but I'm going to see him and get the truth.
2: No, you can... Oh, no, you can't. He'll kill me. Kill you, I mean. He's 7 feet tall without his feet. His shoes.
1: I don't care. The bigger they are, the harder I fall. I'm going to tell Sparrow Legs to keep away from my bird. Girl, he'll get my boot in his beak.
2: But you don't know where he lives.
1: Yes, I do. Cardigan Road. I heard your granddad tell you.
2: When?
1: When I was listening at the keyhole.
2: Alfie, that's naughty.
1: But I didn't listen much. I mean, the door was a pot. The jug. The jar. And your granddad told you which tree he lives in. Not your granddad, but the fella. So, and I'm going to find him and tell him he can go and flap his wings in his own back garden.
2: So you see, I'm really innocent, Auntie Lily.
4: Well, you are the way you tell it. Now look, Jimmy, it's nothing to do with me, and I don't want to go poking my nose into other people's business.
2: Well, you always have done before. helped. I want some advice.
4: You'll just have to own up. Remember the old saying, tell the truth and shame the devil.
2: That's no way to talk about my sister.
4: You little monkey, you know I didn't mean Susan.
5: Hello, did I hear my name mentioned?
2: Twice, the second time she called you Susan.
4: Don't take any notice of him, Susan.
5: I don't. Out of my way, troublemaker, while I see who is at the door.
2: Well, no, it'll be Alfie. I mean, you sit down, have a rest, put your feet in your mouth. Up, I mean.
5: Don't talk silly. I want to see Alfie. I want to know why he's not been around here for 3 days.
2: Yes, well, he's got to get used to your face again. You being so pretty. I'll go.
5: Auntie Lily, has Jimmy had a knock on the head?
4: Not yet, he hasn't.
2: Whew, that was close. I've got to play this clever.
1: Hello, sweetheart. Oh, it's you, Menace.
2: Don't shout. Our Susan's in there.
1: That's why I'm here. Out of my way.
2: Be careful, Alfie. Not a word. Susan, it's Alfie. Alfie, everything's fine. I fixed it all. You're friends again. Into the front room and get snogging.
5: Oh, shut up. He's fixed what, Alfie?
1: He fixed me with old Bird.
2: Alfie, shake hands with Auntie Lily.
1: Oh, I'm pleased to meet you, Auntie. Beltup. No, not Auntie Beltup. I mean, Jimmy Beltup. Listen.
2: Alfie, not a word about...
1: You are?
2: We don't want to mention...
1: trying to stop me telling you about going to the bird's nest, the house, seeing Robin, Christopher Robin thing, Arthur.
2: Talking about birds, I'll do me impressions for you. And as we reach the wood, we hear the song of the lark. And then the sweet sound of the tomtit. Whose call is answered by the nightingale.
5: Marvellous, Jimmy. Now be a dead duck. Alfie, what's this about Mr. Robbins?
1: Well, when Jimmy told you about... told me about you and Robbins, we were getting engaged.
5: What?
2: A spotted wagtail calls to his young.
5: Shut up. Did you say engaged?
1: No, he said engaged. Percy Edwards there, so... I decided to go and tell him to keep off the grass. No, not Percy Edwards. He sounds a nice man on the radio, you know. So I got on the bus.
5: Yeah?
1: And then I get off. It was the wrong one, because I want to see Cardigan Road.
5: Who told you to go to Cardigan Road?
1: Your granddad. But he didn't. I wasn't listening, but I heard him, you see. I listened a bit at the door, but it's naughty. He said I was in the wrong street.
5: Who, granddad?
1: No, the policeman after I got off the bus.
5: Jimmy, what Alfie says doesn't make sense to me.
2: Not to you, but it would to another donkey.
1: See, stop calling your auntie donkey a lily. You see, Susan, I asked the policeman for Pullover Street, but he knew what was wrong and sent me to Cardigan Road, but I didn't know the number.
5: So you didn't find him?
1: No.
2: Good.
1: But I found his house.
5: How?
1: I knocked at the door and the lady answered and I said, could she help me?
2: And she said, try a doctor.
1: Yes, no. I said I was looking for Arthur Robbins to stop him chasing my girl and wanted to get engaged to her, and could she tell me where he lived?
2: Did she know where he lived?
1: Sure, she knew all right. She was his wife.

0: Timmy, your middle name should be Lucky. Now your Susan said she's not going to tell your mother.
1: She doesn't need to. She's gone round to see Robin Redbreast and tell him. He'll be flying over to peck me nose off when he finds out I started it. And what about me granddad? He'll clout me with a caber.
2: Yeah, that serves you right. I hope you do get a good riding. Yeah, I'd pay to watch it.
1: Would you? Well, if you'd like to book in advance, I'll take your money now. And show you to your seat.
2: The only seat I want to see is yours when you get clobbered. Ooh, I hope you can't sit down for a month.
0: Ooh, Alfie Hall, you're a sadist.
1: That's news to me. I thought he was a Methodist. I'll go and answer it. I wonder who this is. Hope it's my pal Ozzy. I want to call somebody horrible names. Hello? Is that you, Fat Tom?
3: Fat Tom? Ah, Robbins.
1: Oh, have you been eating too much birdseed?
3: I said my name is Robbins. What's your name?
1: Sassafras.
3: How do you spell it?
1: You don't spell it, you spray it.
3: Look, is that the clitoris or am I going mad?
1: Yes.
3: Hello? Hello, are you there?
1: No, we're Hull House.
3: I can't hear properly. Now, can I speak to Mrs. Clitheroe, please, or Mr. Sinclair?
1: Sorry, she's indisposed. And he's hinder-clink.
3: I don't know whether you're trying to be funny or just stupid, but I'm coming round to see him about a boy called Jimmy.
1: They won't buy him. They've got one.
3: Hey, are you Jimmy Clitheroe? You sound cheeky enough.
1: I am the butler. And the family are waiting for me to bottle.
3: Now, look here.
1: Sorry, Mr. Robbins. Me grandad and me mum will be going out in half an hour, so it's no good coming over.
3: Oh, no. I'll be there in 10 minutes.
1: Good. I mean, oh, goodness.
0: What's going on, Jimmy?
1: Cop Robbins coming round in 10 minutes to see me mum and me grandad.
0: But they won't be here by then.
1: Exactly. But you and Alfie will.
2: You are? Yeah, but I won't be. When he arrives, he'll look and find me there, gone. Out, not here, I'll be.
1: Waiting for him.
2: Yes, haven't you? Oh, no.
1: Oh, yes. Oh, I'll tell him who you are, where you live, and how you force me to take the blame.
0: Now, just a minute. What's in your mind, Jimmy?
1: I just want you to do a bit of acting for me, Auntie Lily. Do you think you could do it?
0: Me? Acting? Well, at least I'm good at acting the fool, Jimmy. What do you want me to do?
1: You be me, ma'am, and talk to this fella.
0: Oh, no. I don't want to get into trouble with your mother.
1: You won't, I promise you. If there's any trouble, we'll say it was Alfie's idea.
2: Yeah, just a minute. Don't look at me. I can't pretend to be your granddad.
1: Well, no. I've got a much better part for you. So you just talk to him. After 5 minutes with you, Robin will be that dizzy, he won't know whether to fly away or lay an egg.

0: I don't like this, Jimmy.
1: Luke, if I tell Robin about you, he'll pick your Adam's apple out. Now, you're supposed to be looking after me granddad who's upstairs, right?
0: Yes, all right.
1: And you, Auntie Lily?
2: I know, I'm your mother. It's a pity she's not Scotch like your granddad. I could do that. Oh, hi, a war the new. Do you know, Ken, my wee bairn is no to blame, the new, the new.
1: God bless you and keep you, Mother McCree. Just let's get rid of him quick before me mum and me grandad get back.
2: Right, Jimmy. Hey, I'm going to enjoy this. I could be old, couldn't I? Excuse me if I don't get up, but me poor old bones are creaking and crackling like me granny's old stays.
1: Marvellous. Who else do you do?
2: I can do it in the Sharples.
1: It's about time somebody did. Look, you just be your normal self, jolly and daft. Funny, I mean.
0: Oh, Hattie's here.
1: Right, get in the front room, Alfie, and come in after Woody Woodpecker meets Glenda Jackson here.
2: Now, don't be so clever. Just wheel him in.
0: I'll do it, but I won't know what I'm saying.
1: That's never stopped you talking before. Well, the cage is ready. Now to let in the dicky bird. Oh, Mr. Robin, hop in. Come in, sir.
3: Thank you. I presume you're young Jimmy the Hooligan.
1: Ha, ha, ha. I'm glad you like a joke. Come in and meet too. Meet me mother, I mean.
3: Right, after you.
1: Oh, no, sir. After you.
4: Oh, that's my dear boy. So polite. Always the little gent.
3: Oh, is that so? How do you do, madam? I've come to you with a serious complaint.
4: Wouldn't it be better to go to the hospital? I am only the lad's mother. Mind, I do read the teacups, and I am a dab and at the Ujar board.
3: I'm not interested in teacups or Ujar boards.
1: Perhaps he'd sooner have the cards or the crystal ball. I'll go and get it. It's under my bed.
3: Luke, I haven't come here to listen to this stupid talk. I want you to punish this cheeky young puppy.
1: Ma'am, he called me a puppy. That means you're a pup's mother. And you know what they call lady dogs? They call them...
4: That'll do. So, you have come here to insulate me, have you, sir?
3: Now, wait a minute.
4: You'd better watch it, my lad, or you'll be getting my crystal ball on your nut.
3: Oh, no wonder the boy behaves as he does with a mother who's a buffoon.
4: I'm a what?
1: He said you're a monkey. A pup's mother? A monkey?
0: I've come in, but now I'm here. I don't know where I've come for.
3: And who are you?
1: Is the doctor looking after me granddad? How is he, doctor?
0: Who?
1: Me granddad, you daft doctor.
0: I don't know, he's not here. Blimey, lad. He's not with us, I mean. Not all there. He's not well.
1: I can't understand it. He's had his usual two bottles of whiskey today.
3: Two bottles today? Does your grandfather drink every day?
1: Of course he drinks every day. He's me granddad, not a camel.
3: Can't you do anything about it, Doctor?
1: Doctor!
0: The only other lad, you only... Do anything about what?
3: To stop his grandfather drinking bottles of whiskey.
0: Well, I could give him a glass. Stop the whiskey. Yes, I'll put him on rum. I mean milk and fruit. A glass of fruit and a basket of milk.
3: Are you sure you're a doctor?
1: Well, he's a vet, really, but he's cheap.
3: Oh, I'm wasting my time in this madhouse.
4: Oh, must you go? Won't you stay for some hot chocolate?
1: Yes, I'll put a couple of bars in the oven.
3: I'm going. Goodbye.
5: Well, give me your coat, Pat. I'll hang it up for you.
6: Thanks, Father. Oh, I am tired.
1: Oh, heck. Quick, Mr. Robin. Fly out the window. I mean, go out the back.
3: I'll do no such thing.
1: Well, I fly out the window.
6: Dying for a cup of tea, Father. Hello, everyone.
5: Oh, hello there. And who's this, Jimmy?
6: Introduce us to the gentleman.
3: No, thanks. I met all the people I want to in this house.
5: What's that supposed to mean?
1: Well, goodbye, sir. I'll walk down the road with you, as far as London.
6: Who are you, sir, and what are you doing here?
3: I'm Arthur Robbins. I've had no pleasure at all in meeting this young hooligan's crazy mother.
6: What?
2: I'll race you to the front door, Jim.
3: I wanted to see the boy's grandfather, but he's too drunk to speak to me.
5: Don't you say I'm drunk.
3: I said his grandfather, the doctor here, told me.
0: Hey, quick, Jim, fetch me back.
5: Now, look, I'm the boy's grandfather.
6: Yes, and I'm his crazy mother.
3: Well, who are these people?
2: Well, I'm Auntie Lily.
0: No, I'm Alfie Al.
1: And I'm not feeling very well.
7: Those involved with the Clitheroe Kid this week were Peter Sinclair as grandfather, Patricia Burke as mother, Danny Ross as Alfie Hall, Diana Day as Susan, Brian Truman as Arthur Robbins, and Rosalie Williams as Auntie Lily. The program was written by James Casey and Frank Roscoe, produced by James Casey, and starred Jimmy Clitheroe as the kid himself.
1: Well, I don't need to tell you what happened, but the pain's worn off now. And I still have some of the money I earned as a private eye. Anyway, there was a bit of good news this morning. Our Susan failed a driving test, so Robin Redbreast wasn't so clever after all. Well, I've got to go. I'm practicing my bird impressions.

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1: Time to meet the men from the ministry. Join us for more Low Notes in High Places with Norma Ronald, Ronald Baddeley, John Graham, and the men from the ministry, Richard Murdoch and Derek Giler. At the ministry, top brains stand by to tackle the nation's problems. Sometimes, of course, they meet frustration.
2: You seem restless, one.
3: Well, there's a lot to be done, and I can't get on till Mildred brings me the necessary papers.
4: Here we are, sir. I brought the papers you wanted.
3: Ah.
4: They're all here. Racing Gazette, Jockey's Journal and the Bookie Basher.
3: Splendid. Now, let's see today's horses, shall we? Au pair girl is strongly fancied. Fishmonger should be good for a place.
4: Say, do you call these horses funny names?
2: You should hear what the losers call them.
3: Mildred, type out the runners I've ticked and I'll give you my final choice later.
4: Righty-ho, sir. Only it will come out faint. Hmm? My typewriter ribbon's worn out.
2: Well, we can't afford a new one. You'll have to rub your mascara on it like last time.
4: Oh, and I suppose when the paper clips run out, I'll be using the air pins again.
2: Money today is like Tom Jones's trousers. Very tight.
4: Yeah, but there's quite a lot left in our petty cash account. I looked in the book this morning.
3: Really? Mm. I say, that is good news.
2: And it's almost the end of the financial year.
3: Oh, Sir Gregory will be pleased.
2: It's about time. He's been awfully bad-tempered lately.
5: Ah, I want a word with you two.
2: Good morning, Sir Grumpy.
3: Well, how are you, sir, this lovely morning, and your dear lady wife?
5: Oh, be quiet, Lennox Brown. It's the 1st of March today.
3: By Jove, how time flies. Yes, better tear that sheet off the calendar, too. Pity, though, you know. I rather like the young lady in the bubble bath.
2: I thought you did. That page is August 1960.
5: No. Stop chattering, you two. It's the 1st of March, nearly the end of the financial year.
3: Oh, yes. Well, now, we were just talking about that, Sir Gregory. Yes.
2: And we've got some good news for you.
3: Yes.
5: I doubt it, Lamb. I really doubt it.
2: It's true, Sir Gregory. We've got some surplus money in our petty cash account. I'm not sure how much, but we'll show you the books.
5: I've seen the books. You've exactly £89.50.
3: Isn't it good about this surplus, eh?
5: No, it is not good.
3: Oh. Not even slightly good?
5: It's very bad. That's why I'm here, man. You know how the government works. If you don't spend your whole allocation, that proves you don't need so much. So next year, they give you less.
3: Oh, dear.
5: That £89 isn't spent, and spent quickly, this department's budget will suffer.
2: I see. Then we've got to get rid of this money.
5: At last. Sometimes I'd swear he understands what we're saying. Yes, get rid of the money. I want your cash account empty by April 5.
4: Oh, fancy that.
3: £89. Why have we got so much?
2: Well, it may be partly my fault.
3: Oh, glory.
2: We were due for a new office typewriter, you see, weren't we? But I thought we had to economize.
3: So you didn't buy one?
2: No, I borrowed my nephew's toy typewriter.
3: A toy typewriter? Good grief.
4: Well, that explains it. I've been wondering why it played Bar Bar Black Sheep.
2: Sorry, Mildred, I was only trying to help.
4: Oh, never mind, Mr. Lamb. I'll go and make you a nice cup of tea.
2: Oh, thanks.
3: It's no use being sorry. I mean, we must find ways of spending this £89.
2: I've thought of the answer already. We'll have a party.
3: You can't waste that cash on a party. It's public money.
2: But the minister's been wasting public money for years.
3: But that's different. We're allowed to waste public money as long as we don't enjoy it. But we must never use it to our own advantage.
2: Oh, then, how can we get rid of this surplus? I'll get the account book and file.
3: Put it all on my whatnot, my cabinet. I'm off to lunch at the club.
2: What did you say, one?
3: I said put it all on my whatnot. I'll have a look at it later. Quick lunch today. I'll be back about 4.
2: We should spend that money on essentials, like a new electric kettle.
4: Here's your cuppa, Mr. Lamb. Here, what does Mr. Lennox Brown want us to do with that money?
2: Oh, he doesn't seem to care. Too worried about his lunch. He said, put it all on my whatnot and walked out.
4: Well, that's a sure way to lose it, especially with his choice of horses.
2: Horses? What's he got to do with horses?
4: My whatnot's a horse. I mean, I saw it in his racing paper, running in the 330, 100-1 outsider.
2: Oh, I didn't realise. Then he wants us to put money on that.
4: I suppose it's a good idea. I mean, Sir Gregory said to get rid of it.
2: I'll write a cheque for £89 on our petty cash account.
4: And I'll take it round to the betting shop.
2: We can listen to the race on the radio.
4: Yeah, and wave goodbye to that £89. My whatnot's got as much chance of winning as I have of being Archbishop of Canterbury.
6: Well, it's a very fast race so far. Lovely Lady is pushing out in front, and this, I may say, is very exciting indeed. Lovely Lady, closely followed by Gay Bachelor. Gay Bachelor and Au Pair Girls a little behind. Lovely Lady, running superbly, not at all worried by Gay Bachelor. And here comes Father's Dream. Father's Dream is neck and neck with Au Pair Girl. In third position.
4: That £89 is good as gone.
6: But Lovely Lady's flagging now, and yes, yes, it's Gay Bachelor on the turn. And good gracious, what's this coming up very fast indeed? Yes, it's My Whatnot.
2: Oh, not My Whatnot.
6: Yes, My Whatnot. My Whatnot's up on the rails now. This is really quite something to see. And My Whatnot hasn't had an airing for quite a while now. Remarkably lively this afternoon.
2: I thought you said it wouldn't stand a chance.
6: I thought My Whatnot wouldn't stand a chance with Lovely Lady, but I was wrong. Lovely Lady's clearly worried by My Whatnot. So's Gay Bachelor. My Whatnot is right out in front now. The crowd are amazed. And yes, at the post, it's My Whatnot. My Whatnot, Gay Bachelor, and Au Pair Girl.
4: Blimey, it's been and gone and won.
6: Yes, My Whatnot has won easily at 100-1. This has been a great surprise to a lot of us.
4: You can say that again.
6: A great surprise.
4: Oh, I'll switch it off. You know what this means, don't you?
2: It means you'll be the first archbishop in a miniskirt.
4: No, the money. We won at 100-1. We've got about 9,000.
2: No, but I mean, what will you get?
4: It's no use frothing at the mouth. We've got to keep our cool.
7: Hello, Bunch. I'm back from lunch. have rather an impudent little claret with my... Tour. What's the matter? You're all white and bubbly, like the canteen blancmange.
2: The petty cash surplus. We put it on that horse, like you said.
7: Like I said, I did nothing of the sort. But you had a bet, did you? Well, hoping to lose the lot.
2: And now it's won. It's 100-1. £9,000. Sir Gregory will go mad.
4: I suppose we'll just have to keep the winnings ourselves.
7: I shall pretend I didn't hear that. Money won by the petty cash account belongs to that account, and we cannot use one penny of the petty cash account for our own ends. It would be immoral, unethical, and worse.
4: Worse?
7: We might get caught.
2: But what about the surplus?
7: Well, the answer's simple. We just don't collect the winnings. No, no. And we'll have lost the original £89, as
4: you
7: said.
4: You are clever, Mr. Lennox Brown. But can we do that?
7: Well, of course we can. Of course we can. Bookies don't force the money on you.
2: Oh, General Assistance Department.
8: Flutters here. Tote Investment Operatives.
2: Oh, the betting shop.
8: May I be the first to congratulate you on your great win? Your cheque is now in the post. You'll have it first thing in the morning.
2: He's sent off the cheque already.
8: All part of the service of Flutters. No need to collect. We send you a cheque. Goodbye, sir. And please invest with us again.
2: Oh, dear.
7: You would, wouldn't you? You not only make this daft bet, you have to choose London's only lunatic bookie.
4: What are we going to do, sir?
7: Well, I don't know about you, but I'm going home. We have a busy day tomorrow.
2: Have we?
7: Well, you remember, too. We're seeing some writer for the Arts Council.
2: But what can we do with that money?
7: I'll sleep on it, too.
2: The cheque arrived this morning, one. £9,000 to get rid of.
7: I had a brilliant idea last night, too. This playwright we're seeing, Arthur Whisker, his name is. Now, he wants a grant to put on his new play.
2: Yes, the Arts Council have spent all their money on that exhibition of contemporary soup tins.
3: So, they can't back his play, and we've got the job of telling him, right? But, now listen, suppose we backed it.
2: With our £9,000?
3: Exactly, yes. The stuff he writes is bound to lose money. His last play lost a fortune.
2: You mean it didn't run?
3: No, the audience did. He'll lose our surplus in no time, as long as this new play is down to his usual standard.
4: Mr. Whiskers here, sir, does not look peculiar. He's wearing a great scrappy fur coat over red jeans and a red vest. He looks like a yak bleeding to death.
3: Yes, well, these artistic people all...

0: Out of style, Mildred. Cliff Mitchell, Wall Semprini. They're all the same.
1: Yeah.
0: Fetch him in, dear.
2: Righty ho, sir. This way, Mr. Whisker.
3: Oh, thank you very much, like.
0: Oh, yes, well, sit down, my dear fellow, won't you?
4: Have my chair, Mr. Whisker.
3: Oh, don't bother, don't bother. I always sit on the floor. And you can call me Art. Feel free, like, you know.
0: Oh, yes. Well, now, Art.
3: Yeah.
0: You're seeking a grant for your play.
3: Yeah, and before you refuse, like, with your bourgeois excuses, you ought at least to hear about it.
0: My dear chap, we're most anxious to hear about it. Yes. Has it got a title?
3: Yeah. It's called Garbage.
0: Good, good. Yeah, very promising.
3: The play's a tragedy, see?
4: We hoped it might be.
3: No, it's a big social put-down, like, you know. The stage will be covered in mud, representing our decadent society. Mud all over the place, like, you know.
4: Splendid. How many characters in the play?
3: Oh, one. Just one. And he plays the whole thing stuck upside down inside a giant Wellington boot. Nude, of course.
0: Yes. Audiences are going to hate this. Yes, well, now, it's just the sort of play we'd hope for, Mr. Whisker.
3: There's no words, you see. It's all silent. It's a meditational experience, you see, more than a play.
0: Excellent, excellent, yes. On behalf of the Arts Council, Mr. Whisker, we'll be delighted to back this exciting work of art.
3: Are you sure?
0: Well, just to make absolutely sure, Mr. Whisker, why don't you cover the audience in mud? As well as the stage, you see. I mean, they can always be hosed down as they leave the theatre.
3: Right, that's just the end I was looking for. I was a bit worried, you see, about finishing off.
0: Oh, this will finish them off, all right.
3: Yes, of course, throw mud all over the audience. Why not?
4: Check, Mr. Whisker, there's the check. All ready for you. Make sure you take it with you.
3: All right, I can put it in my pocket myself. Get off.
0: Yes, well, off you go, Art. Art. And mind you spend every penny. Goodbye, my dear chap.
2: Blimey, what's going on?
0: Mr. Whisker's play, Mildred. It's going on next week. And coming off the day after, I think.
4: One, have you seen the papers?
0: Yes, I read them in the train. Everyone has a front page story on Whisker's play. Oh, it's clear the audience loathes it.
4: Look at these headlines. Obscene plays. Prime Minister to act.
0: Yes, and this one here. Seen this one in my paper? Look. Yes. First night riots at Whisker's play. The audience fought to get out of the theatre as they were covered in mud and drenched with water. Many had left by the end of the seventh act.
4: During the interval, several women complained of the presence of a naked man in the bar and threatened to call the manager. They were told he was the manager.
0: Oh, dear me. Oh, we've seen the last of that money, too. Oh, Lennox Brown smirking, speaking.
5: Arts Council here, Antonia Gussett.
0: Good morning, madam.
5: Look, we're very worried about the money you put into this new Whisker play.
0: Yes, well, madam, you know some plays do lose money, don't they?
5: Lose money? This play is making money.
0: What? Well, it can't be. Have you seen the headlines in the papers?
5: Never mind the headlines. The critics are raving about it. They call it a breakthrough in modern drama. Harold Hopsack says it hits you like a kick in the groin.
0: I know the feeling.
5: I mean, already the film rights have been sold. That means there's £50,000 for the backers. That's you, the General Assistance Department.
0: Us? No, no. No, no, we don't want £50,000. We don't want it. No, no, look, it's the Art Council. You have it.
5: Heavens, man, the Arts Council mustn't show a profit. Yes. We exist to throw money away.
0: Just this once, please.
5: Certainly not. It's nearly the end of the financial year. I sent you the check for $50,000 already. Goodbye.
0: Two. The play's a hit.
4: Oh.
0: They're sending us £50,000.
4: Oh, dear. Thank heavens Sir Gregory's not here. What would he say?
6: Ah, oh, there you are.
0: We'll soon know.
6: That £89 in your petty cash account. I take it the situation's changed?
0: Oh, definitely, Sir Gregory.
6: Good. Then it's down to a few shillings now, is it?

0: Well, not exactly, sir, no. It's a little more than that.
1: Right. Well, what is the balance?
0: The balance in our petty cash account, yes. To be absolutely frank and honest, stands at £50,000.
1: Stop these silly jokes. For a moment, I almost believed you. £50,000 in your petty cash account.
2: I suppose it is rather funny.
0: I know it's a little surprising, sir, but we really have got £50,000 due to circumstances beyond our control.
1: Good grief, you can't have, can you?
2: We have, Sir Gregory. Isn't it hilarious?
1: Lamb! Are you mad? With £50,000 in our books, the whole department's in jeopardy. We could get merged with a coal board.
2: Couldn't we give it to British Rail? Then they could close some more stations.
1: This money is not transferable. We've got to lose it ourselves. Lamb, go and tell Miss Murphy to make black coffee. Lennox Brown and I have some thinking to do. Yes. That's something you can't help us with.
2: Oh, very well.
3: Lennox Brown.
4: Yes, sir.
3: There's only one way to lose this kind of money quickly, and that's the stock exchange.
4: By Jove.
3: I know a really terrible firm of stockbrokers. Yes. Man Dabbles and Clangs. Oh. But they save their worst advice for people who look half-witted.
0: I see, sir. So we send Lamb.
3: Precisely. Lamb and them together can lose this sum in a week.
0: Splendid, Sir Gregory, splendid. Good of you to give us a leg up.
3: Well, if Lamb doesn't get rid of that money, he will get a leg up, where it hurts most.
2: The stockbroker was most helpful, Sir Gregory. He said to invest the £50,000 in Rockall silver mines.
0: Isn't Rockall that lump of stone that tries to look like an island somewhere out in the Atlantic?
3: That's right, yes. Not much chance of finding silver there, eh?
2: I'm not quite sure what's going on, but have I done the right thing this time?
3: Indeed you have, Lamb, yes. We've said goodbye to that surplus £50,000.
0: Rockall silver mine,
3: dear.
5: Evening paper, Mr. Brown. All the winners up to 4 o'clock.
3: Mildred, don't hand me the racing results before Sir Gregory.
5: Oh, I'm sorry, sir. I didn't know he'd want them first. Here's the racing results, Sir Gregory.
3: Oh, I don't want them, Miss Murphy. Just a minute, though. What's that headline on the front page?
5: Oh, that's just some dreary story about uranium.
1: Let me see that. No, you hold it. My hands are shaking.
5: Well, shall I read it out? It says, uranium found on Rockall. Shares rockets.
0: May I suggest? Shares in Rockall Silver, who hold all mining concessions, soared dramatically on the stock exchange. In an hour, they rose from 50 pence to £200 each.
2: Is that good, Sir Gregory?
3: Oh.
2: No, it can't be. He's turning green again.
1: This is disaster. It means the department surplus now stands at £20 million. Oh, £20 million in our petty cash account.
2: Perhaps we could buy that new typewriter.
3: Oh,
0: but surely the government could use £20 million, Sir Gregory. It would keep things going for several hours.
1: Well, I've said all along that this money is not transferable.
0: But a sum of this magnitude, sir, perhaps an internal transfer in government circles.
3: You may be right, Lennox Brown.
0: Yes.
3: But we must keep calm about this.
0: Calm,
3: do you hear?
0: We are calm.
3: Yes. Now we'll go straight to the Treasury
0: yes.
3: and see Sir Jasper Farthing. He's a financial wizard.
0: Yes.
6: Let me see. 3 plus 4 are 8, and carry 2.
1: Sir Jasper,
4: We have this money problem.
6: 3 into 9 goes 4, and borrow 1.
0: 20 million pounds, to be exact.
4: Through no fault of mine, I hasten to add.
6: No, do stop chattering, Pitkin. Can't you see I'm busy? I'm totting up the milk bill. 6 pints a week at 5 pence each is...
1: With respect, Sir Jasper, this is urgent.
6: Well, of course it is. That tea lady's overcharging me. She's making too much lolly on the trolley.
0: This 20 million pounds, Sir Jasper.
6: Oh, very well. Well, let's deal with your little problem first. 20 million, you say?
4: That is the sum, yes.
6: Well, pass my pen and I'll write you a check. A bit careless, you know. This will put an extra diddler on the decks.
1: Sir Jasper, we don't want money. We've got 20 million surplus.
6: Oh, dear me, this is serious.
0: We'd like to give it to government funds.
6: Oh, no. Good gracious, no. Quite out of the question.
0: Why?
6: Why? Because I'd have to start a new page. I can't start a new page at the end of the financial year.
1: What can we do with this surplus?
6: Bad housekeeping, Pitkin. Next year, your budget will be cut by 20 million.
0: Look, Sir Jasper, our annual budget's just £200. Now, this surplus comes from outside profits.
6: Oh, dear. A ministry making a profit? Oh, no, we can't have that. Oh, we'll have to do something. Dear me, now, let me think.
0: How did this chap get his job?
2: You remember last year, they felt the Treasury needed younger men.
6: I've got it, I think. Yes, this money could be shared between departments. Then no one would have a surplus big enough to notice.
1: Good thinking, Sir Jasper, good thinking. Send all ministries a memo, Lennox Bowen. Invite them to add their suggestions.
7: At once, sir, yes. 2, can you take a circular memo?
2: Will it fit in the square envelope?
6: No.
7: Look, just write this down and send it to all offices. Mm-hmm. Now, ready? General assistance, 20 million underspent.
2: Yes, sir.
7: Treasury suggests surplus be divided among all ministries. Have you anything to add?
6: No, about this milk bill.
7: Morning, Mildred.
5: Morning, sir.
7: Oh, good Lord. What's all this mail? Has Mr. Lamb been asking for pen pals again?
5: No, sir. It's all from other ministries. After your circular memo.
7: Oh, yes. Suggestions on what to do with our surplus. Yes.
5: Well, there is one suggestion from Mr. Rudge at the Board of Trade. But it doesn't seem physically possible.
7: Poor old Rudge. Is it a tricky age?
5: Most ministries have just sent us huge checks.
7: Yes, well, I mean, if we'd... Checks? What do you... You mean they've sent us money?
5: Well, you asked them, didn't you?
7: What?
5: In your memo. General assistants have 20 million surplus, you said. Yes. Have you anything to add?
1: And it's wrong. This is appalling. Thanks to your idiot memo, every other department's dumping their surplus on us.
7: Wait, you mean other departments have surpluses too?
1: Well, apparently, but they all kept quiet because they were afraid their budgets would be cut.
5: There's a cheque for £12 million from the post office.
1: Well, you see, they don't admit to a profit publicly or they couldn't have put their charges up.
5: Look, here's another big one with a note saying, take this 10 million nigger, we ain't half glad to get shot of it.
7: Who's that from?
5: The Ministry of Education.
1: Yes, they're all at it, you see. This department's petty cash surplus stands at £200 million.
5: General Assistance Department. Oh. Who? Oh. Yes, sir. He's here, sir. It's for you, Sir Gregory, the Prime Minister.
1: Oh, good grief. Hold on. I'll take it in the other office.
7: Mildred.
5: Sir?
7: How did the PM sound?
5: Well, he seemed a bit cross, sir. Like that time we were helping the Navy, when Mr. Lamb made a mistake and they used his yacht for gunnery practice.
7: Oh, glory. I think I'll take some leave.
5: Fancy. We're lumbered with £200 million, then.
2: Could anyone lend me 5 bob? I've promised my landlady some kipper fillets, and I'm out of money till payday.
7: Certainly not to. I'm short of cash myself.
1: The government are onto this surplus. The Chancellor's terribly worried.
3: He's just heard from Professor Noddy and Dr. Beggars.
7: Professor Noddy and Dr. Beggars?
3: Yes, the gnomes of Zurich. They control the world's purse strings. They've heard of our huge surplus and insist on lending Britain vast sums of money.
7: That must be good, isn't it?
3: Well, of course it isn't. We've got no real wealth, just masses of paper attracting more masses of paper. And with hot money pouring in, our economy could grind to a halt.
2: Oh. What are we going to do?
3: Well, the Prime Minister says people must pull together and spend this money. He'll speak to the nation tonight.
8: Here is the news read by John Curl. First, the money crisis. In an emergency broadcast an hour ago, the Prime Minister announced plans to disperse the huge financial surplus which threatens Britain's economy. He said that all current wage claims would be granted, and in most cases trebled, provided that workers agreed to spend the money at once. He urged union leaders to press for further rises and employers to pay them immediately. The Prime Minister asked everyone to spend all their savings, and he went on...
9: I'd now like to make it absolutely clear that the British people will, as always, rise to the occasion. We must now loosen our belts and push our horns out. The only thing to say for your old age is yourself.
8: The first reaction from trade union leaders was hostile. Outside TUC headquarters, Mr. Vic Tickle told our reporter...
10: I can only say that we've been advised to abolish wage restraint and demand as much money as possible. We are naturally greatly concerned about this, as it seems to reduce the opportunity for strike action.
8: The president of the Amalgamated Knockers, Mr. Jack Sprint, described the appeal as a typical Tory trick. He said, if that's what the government wants, it's up to us to oppose it. Shop stewards are assembling in Trafalgar Square to demand wage reductions and longer working hours. In a Hornchurch bedding factory, male and female workers plan to be at it all night.
5: So the government's appeal fell flat.
7: Oh, yes. People are refusing pay rises and prices are falling in the shops. Hot money is piling up, our surplus is now 5 billion, and the Royal Mint's cracked under the strain.
5: Cool. So we've now got a mint with an hole.
7: Maybe it is. Really. It's hot in here, isn't it?
5: Yeah, your cactus has gone all droopy.
7: Oh, Gloria, so it has. Yeah. Maybe it needs some fertilizer.
3: Great news, Leonard Brown. There's no need to worry anymore.
7: But it has gone awfully droopy.
3: We can all relax. I've got the answer.
7: Fertilizer.
3: Well, don't be rude, Lennox Brown. I'm trying to tell you that the financial crisis is over.
7: You mean we've found a way round the surplus?
3: Better than that, we can turn it to our advantage.
7: Really?
3: The PM's done a brilliant deal with the World Bank, and they'll use it to cancel our debts.
7: But that's marvellous.
3: This huge pile of cash we built up is the country's biggest asset.
2: I've done it. I've been at it all night, and I've done it.
3: What?
7: Two, where on earth have you been?
2: The money problem. I've solved it.
3: You've solved it? What do you mean?
2: All those millions of pounds. I've dealt with them.
3: You dealt with them?
2: One or two others helped, and we drew it all out from the banks in 20-pound notes.
3: You drew it all out?
2: Yes.
3: And what did you do with it?
2: We've been down in the boiler room all night. We've burnt the lot.
5: Sorry, so that's why the eating's so high.
7: I think I'll just sit down for a moment.
2: Sir Gregory, why are you lifting that chair? Aren't you going to congratulate me? No, you're not, are you? Oh, please.

0: Rolling in cash as the men from the Ministry were Richard Murdoch and Derek Giler. Also featured were Norma Ronald, Ronald Baddeley, and John Graham. The program was written by Edward Taylor and John Graham and produced by Edward Taylor.
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2: 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From the Hollywood canteen, the Pepsodent Show, starring Bob Hope and his guest star, Bette Davis.

0: How do you do, ladies and gentlemen? This is Bob Hollywood Canteen Hope. Telling you soldiers to use Pepsodent whether your mouth has a lot or a few, and even though your toothbrush may be GI, your teeth will never be PU. Well, here we are back in Hollywood, and you should have seen the reception I got at the railroad station. What a crowd. One guy insisted on putting me on his shoulders and carrying me for blocks and blocks. I finally said, gee, you certainly are a fan without equal. And he said, no, I'm a cab driver without tires. And as soon as Skinny Ennis arrived in Hollywood, he went right over to the Red Cross Blood Bank to make a donation, but a terrible thing happened. On his way over, a mosquito bit him and drained him dry. Everything has changed in Hollywood, though. It's all dimmed out down here along the coast, and you can't have any lights shining toward the sky. In fact, in the drugstores, you have to play the pinball machines upside down. And they have a midget underneath to tell you what your score is. And they've certainly got an efficient way of moving the troops from one place to another down here. In San Francisco, they use trains. In Seattle, they use flying fortresses. Down here, they just sent out a girl in slacks. But... but I'm really glad to be back in Hollywood, and here we are doing the first broadcast in the Hollywood Canteen. Boy, this is really a marvelous place. Any enlisted man can come in here, be entertained by the top Hollywood talent, and get free food served by Hollywood beauties. One soldier had a big turkey dinner here, then he danced with Dorothy L'Amour and spent the rest of the evening sitting on Hedy Lamarr's lap. He's been AWOL for 4 days now. They can't send him back to camp till he stops steaming. And it's so crowded that if a soldier wants to play the radio, he has to squeeze past Lana Turner, Hedy Lamarr, and Betty Grable just to put it on. In 5 minutes, I heard 148 different programs. But can you imagine all those beautiful hostesses and only servicemen are allowed? I know one guy who got dressed up in a uniform so that he could get into the canteen, but they knew he was a fake because the uniform fitted him. So they threw me out. And the... And the soldiers, sailors, and Marines all get along very well together here. I saw a soldier dancing with a blonde, and a sailor cut in on him, then a Marine cut in on the sailor, and it was all done in an orderly military manner. In fact, the bodies were dragged off the floor in a column of three. One of the soldiers here danced with a fat girl the other night, and when he wanted to stop dancing, he didn't smile at her and say, should we stop dancing, miss? He just stood at attention and shouted, company, halt! And everybody wanted to dance with Marlene Dietrich. A soldier who was a head taller tried to cut in on a sailor, and I won't say the sailor cut him down to his size, but that was the first guy I ever saw who parts his hair at the shoulder blades. And I want to tell you, there's certainly a lot of strong soldiers hanging around the canteen here. I walked in with a blonde on one arm and a brunette on the other. 2 minutes later, no blonde, no brunette, no arms. And Dorothy L'Amour came down here to work last night, but she was almost had a disaster. She was standing in the kitchen in a sarong when a nearsighted soldier reached for a dish towel. And now, Wen Niles. Step in, Wen.
1: Say, Bob, doesn't it feel great to be back here in Hollywood?
0: Oh, it certainly does, Wen.
1: Hey, I'll bet you got a great welcome when you went down to Paramount.
0: Oh, what a welcome. You've seen that big red carpet that they roll out for the stars?
1: Yeah. Did they roll it out for you?
0: Certainly. Then the producer turned to me and said, I'm glad you're back, Hope. Now go get the vacuum. Say, Wen, I thought you were coming down to visit me at the studio.
1: Well, I did come, Bob, but I couldn't find your dressing room. Which one is it?
0: Well, you know where the number one dressing room is.
1: Yeah.
0: Well, you know where the number two dressing room is?
1: Yes.
0: Well, right between them, Paramount hung a doily over a gopher hole, and it's mine. Tell me, did you see Dorothy L'Amour down there?
1: Oh, yeah, Dorothy L'Amour. Dorothy L'Amour. Now I got to talk about Pepsodent.
0: Oh, come, Wen. You're getting paid for it. Don't pout. Go.
1: Oh, that's right. I get paid to tell people about Pepsodent, but you folks who use it, you're the ones who really collect. Pepsodent gives you the big plus of Irium, that speedy super cleanser that loosens and flushes away filmy coating you can feel with your tongue. You see, you can have a bright smile and never know it. Maybe hidden under a dull coating that stains and makes your teeth look dingy. But once that film is whisked away, there's your natural smile. Your bright smile ready to shine.
0: I'll remember that. I'll keep my mouth shut during blackouts.
1: Why stop there, Bob?
2: Go, you Irium slave. Go.
1: But seriously, give Pepsodent a chance to show you how bright your smile can be. Give that cool, refreshing flavor of Pepsodent a chance to wake up your taste and let you know your teeth are clean, bright. And you'll know that they are just by the feel of them. So, tell you what to do. You know that empty metal tube you've been saving? Take it to your store tonight. Doesn't matter what kind of an old tube you take to the store. The important thing is to bring back a tube of Pepsodent toothpaste.
0: And here's Frances Langford, ladies and gentlemen. Here she is.

0: on, Francis. That was Frances Langford singing at last. And now, ladies and gentlemen, I am proud to present one of the foremost actresses of our time and the president of the Hollywood Canteen, Miss Bette Davis.
1: Thank you. Thank you, Bob. That was the most flattering introduction. Are you sure I deserve it?
0: Well, you certainly do, Bette. You're all the things I said about you and more. Really, it's a pleasure to meet someone in my own class. But seriously, Bette, it's a thrill for me and those associated with me on the Pepsodent program to be here at the Hollywood Canteen tonight and to give what assistance we can to the wonderful work that's being done here.
1: Bob, we're certainly grateful to you for broadcasting from here.
0: Say, I guess this is the first radio show to be broadcast in the Hollywood Canteen, eh, Bette?
1: That's right, Bob, you are. Later on, there'll be others, but we thought we'd start in a small way.
0: Now, wait a minute. I'm a big name.
1: Yes, and I know what it is, but let's be friendly.
0: But, Bette, this is really a wonderful place here for the soldiers.
1: We're so
0: sailors.
1: Glad. We're so glad you think so. Bob, there's a little matter I want to take up with you. You know all the food and the entertainment at the canteen is free.
0: Of course, I know that.
1: Then why were you standing on the street yelling to the soldiers, "Hey, come on in, fellas, it's my treat."
0: Well, I left the tips for all of them. And Pepsin and caps are hard to get now. But tell me. Tell me, Bette, how did this Hollywood Canteen get started?
1: Well, actually, Bob, local number 47 of the Musicians Union had an idea to have a canteen fashioned after the American Theater Wing Stage Door Canteen in New York. They invited all the other guilds and unions of the entertainment industry in Hollywood to join forces. They did, and we formed this organization called the Hollywood Canteen.
0: Oh, it's swell. Now, I bet the enlisted men have a lot of fun here, Bette.
1: They seem to, Bob. One soldier who spent the evening here last week came up to me when it was all over and said he'd had such a good time, he wished he could take this whole place back to camp with him.
0: Gee, that was certainly nice of him.
1: Yes, the MPs caught him half a block from here with 9 pieces of silverware and Lana Turner. By the way, Bob, I understand you've been doing some wonderful work selling bonds.
0: That's right, Bette. I've been offering to kiss every movie star who bought a $500 bond.
1: That's wonderful. How many have you sold?
0: One, and Boris Karloff wants his money back. Say, tell me. Is that you, Boris? Tell me, How long has this canteen been open, Bette?
1: It's been open 10 days, and the wonderful thing about this building, Bob, is that the members of the different guilds and unions remodeled it themselves, and it didn't cost the canteen a nickel.
0: Really? Well, who waxed the floors? Fibber McGee?
1: Why, yes. How'd you know?
0: I can see Molly's footprints where she stood over him with a broom.
1: Everyone contributes. Yesterday, Bing Crosby brought some steaks over.
0: Yeah, I know. I saw them lose at Bay Meadows. Tell me, does my old girlfriend, Hedy Lamarr, show up here much?
1: Oh, yes, Bob, but I always thought your girlfriend was Madeline Carroll.
0: Oh, yes, she's one of the mob, but you know... you know, in my last picture, I had about 25 love scenes with Madeline.
1: Yes, she told me. I know you'll be glad to hear she's feeling better now.
0: Oh, you must have your little joke.
1: What else can I get on this program?
0: Step out from behind the net and you'll find out. But say, how about going out with me tonight after the broadcast over, Bette?
1: Well, I'm afraid I'm too busy, Bob. You know, these are busy days for all girls.
0: Yeah, you know, women are doing a million things nowadays. They're riveting, welding, taking care of gas stations. See, who knows, maybe someday one of them will learn how to cook.
1: Every day, Bob, women are proving they can do anything men can do. There are even women driving taxis.
0: Yeah, I had a lot of trouble with one of those women taxi drivers last night.
1: What was the matter?
0: She wanted me to sit in the back. You know, even gas stations are putting on girl attendants now.
1: Yes, I'll bet they're very efficient, too, Bob.
0: Say, Bette, I have an idea. Let's do a little sketch for the folks. You be the girl attendant at the gas station, I'll drive into my car.
1: All right, Bob, let's go.
0: My merry Oldsmobile with no tires on each wheel. Gee, I'm running out of gas. Gosh, am I lucky. There's a gas station over there. Oh, boy, I made it. There's nobody here. Service! Hey, a little service, please.
1: What's your hurry, Deagle Nose?
0: Come on, fill her up. Hey, gee, you're a girl, huh?
1: Well, shall I check your water?
0: No, it's all right, even if I do drool a lot. By the way, kid, what do you think of this wagon I'm driving?
1: It's got a hopped-up motor and a driver to match. Come on, tell me, what's the trouble?
0: Well, one of my brake rods is busted. I burned out my bearings and my crankcase is in terrible shape.
1: Oh, you poor boy, how do you manage to walk? Say, this left rear tire's kind of worn. Want me to examine it?
0: Okay.
1: I must remember to get my nails shortened.
0: Oh, that's all right. I can always pick up another tire. I've got a Tommy gun.
1: Just a minute. I'll spray your windshield.
0: What makes you think I got a windshield? And get me a towel.
1: Hey, you didn't drive very much last night, did you?
0: How can you tell? Gas in the tank?
1: No, compact on the seat. Yeah. Well, how much gas do you want me to put in that flamethrower?
0: Well, give me about 5 gallons.
1: Okay. I'm sorry, it'll only take 3 gallons.
0: 3 gallons? Are you sure?
1: Of course. Just look, it's so full I can't get the radiator cap back on.
0: Yeah. Oh, brother, you're really fixing me up fine. Say, what happened to the guy that used to work here?
1: You mean that guy with flat feet, fallen arches, asthma, rheumatism, and lumbago?
0: Yeah?
1: They drafted him as a commando. Say, I just noticed. Where'd you get that china?
0: Oh, I went driving with a girl who works at Douglas.
1: Swing shift?
0: Yeah, she swung before I could shift. Thanks, Wolf. Say, how about you going out with me tonight?
1: Okay. I don't mind going out with a swell dresser like you. You sure know how to do a zoot suit, Justice. That's a swell zoot suit.
0: Yeah, get a load of this jacket. It comes all the way down to my ankles.
1: What's the good of that?
0: I'm the only jitterbug in town who can go out dancing while he's having his pants pressed at the same time. Well, I gotta leave now. Say, how about a little kiss before I go?
1: That's not part of the service. Besides, I don't kiss strange men.
0: Wait a minute. I'm not strange.
1: I'd hate to put it to a vote.
0: Oh, come on. Just to show there's no hard feelings.
1: Well, all right.
0: I'll give you a real kiss. There. There. How was it?
1: They're certainly freezing a lot of things these days. Yeah.
0: Thank you, babe. Thank you, Betty Davis. And I wish you all the luck in the world to you and the Hollywood canteen. Keep up the grand job you're doing. And now, Skinny Anna singing Kalamazoo.

A, B, C, D, E, F, G, H. I've got a gal in Kalamazoo. 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Zoo. 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I like to look when I carry the books in Kalamazoo. I'm going to send a wire, hopping on a flyer, leaving today. Am I dreaming? I can hear her screaming. Are you Mr. Jackson? Everything okay. L-A-M-A-A-Z-O. What a gal. A real tipperoo. 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

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Hi, Miss Jackson, everything is okay. L-A-M-A-C-O-O, what a gal, a real

0: And now I have a message for all of our listeners. How many of you know... Oh, my gosh.
1: Hey, what's the matter, Wynn?
0: Hey, Skinny, something's wrong. Now, ladies and gentlemen, Skinny Ennis and his band will now play Jingle Jam...
1: Take it easy, Wynn. Slow down there. Tell me what's wrong.
0: Say, Skinny, what's a tube of Pepsodent?
1: Oh, you know, Wynn, that's the thing that's built like me.
0: Yeah, I mean, but it's a toothpaste, isn't it? Here's a script that was handed to me, and it talks about a toothbrush.
1: Well, shucks, Wynn, didn't you ever hear about Pepsodent toothbrush? Didn't you know we sell toothbrushes, too?
0: Gosh, no. Gee, that Pepsodent company doesn't miss a bet, does it? I mean, not when it comes to making teeth brighter and better looking. Gosh, I didn't know about the Pepsodent toothbrush, but here it says the 50 Tough toothbrush is now a better toothbrush. Better because it has improved Fibrex, DuPont's newest and finest synthetic bristle. These new bristles are sturdier, heavier than before, and that means they'll last longer. But strong as they are, they're still gentle, kind, tender gums. And they feel good to your mouth the first time you use them. And did you know this new Pepsodent 50 Tough toothbrush carries the Good Housekeeping magazine seal of approval? Well, it does, and that means you can buy it with complete confidence. So tonight, folks, go out and get a new Pepsodent 50 Tough toothbrush. Gee, isn't it funny I didn't know about that toothbrush? I thought we were only selling toothpaste and tooth powder.
2: Once again, we want you to meet the Navy. Representing the servicemen here tonight at the Hollywood Canteen is...
3: Yeoman Wilbur Johnson reporting, sir.
4: There you are. That's fine. How are you, Wilbur? Say, you just said you were a yeoman. What does that mean, a yeoman?
3: Oh, it's about the same as a private in the Army, only their pants, they can bend over.
4: Your pants do hug you, don't they, huh?
3: Hug me, Bob. When I bend over, the stitches in the seams start singing my devotion. It sure ain't like those civilian clothes I used to wear back in Arkansas.
4: Arkansas, really? Well, say, now that you're out here, what do you think of the girls in California?
3: Oh, I don't pay attention to them. I'm married. I got a wife in Little Rock.
4: Really? Well, this is the first time I've ever seen a sailor with a ship in the Pacific and an anchor in Arkansas. Well, how long you been married, Wilbur?
3: I got married a year ago.
4: I suppose it was a whirlwind courtship.
3: No, Bob. I went with my wife 12 years before I married her.
4: 12 years? Say, what department are you in the Navy? Reconnaissance?
3: Nope, intelligence.
4: Just wait for my last before you throw your slingshot in there, old boy. Do you understand? Say... Don't say what last or I'll fall over. Say, Wilbur, I hear you're a pretty good golfer.
3: Well, I certainly like the game, Bob. I understand you play a lot with Bing Crosby.
4: Not anymore. Boy, would you play with a guy who waits till nobody's looking and picks his ball up and throws it toward the hole?
3: Of course not.
4: Neither will Crosby. That's you. Cut in. Right there.
3: You know, Bob, being at the Hollywood Canteen like this, I wanted to meet a movie star.
4: A movie star? Well, you're lucky you ran into me.
3: Yeah, that's right. Know any?
4: Do I know any? Listen, just sit down here at this table and you'll be surprised who you'll meet.
5: Oh, yeah, Mr. Holmes! Oh, hello, sailor boy. I understand you wanted to meet some of the other people on the show, and here I am.
3: Pleased to meet you, Mr. Colonna.
5: The idea of saying I look like Mr. Colonna, I won't stand for it.
3: And neither will I.
5: You don't understand. I'm Vera Vague.
3: Pleased to meet you. What outfit you with?
5: Mr. Hope, what's the name of this handsome hunk?
4: Why, Miss Vague, this is Will Johnson, yeoman, third class.
5: Oh, listen, brother, he's a man. As far as I'm concerned, that makes him first class. Sailor, I think I could go for you.
4: You could?
5: Yes, I like tall, dark men.
3: I'm blonde.
5: Oh, the one who cares, kiss me.
3: Oh, I couldn't. You're old enough to be my mother.
5: You know, Mr. Hope, I'd poke you right in the mouth if you weren't old enough to be my father.
4: Well, tell me, Miss Vague, how are you getting along with the servicemen here at the canteen?
5: Oh, they're wild about me, simply wild about me. Imagine, I just stole a soldier right from under Hedy Lamarr's nose.
3: That's impossible.
5: Oh, is that so? That Hedy Lamarr, I'm just as pretty and young and attractive as she is. I noticed right after I laid her out with a baseball bat.
3: Gee, I'd like to meet that Hedy Lamarr.
6: Well, you know, Wilbur, all the big movie stars wait on the tables here at the canteen. I wonder who we'll get. Boy, last night, Lana Turner waited on me. She came over to the table and kissed me. The night before that, Carol Landis waited on me and kissed me. Well, here goes. Waiter!
7: Mustache tickles, doesn't it?
6: Oh, so you're the waiter. Do we have to pay for our meal, Colonna?
7: No, we serve all soldiers free.
5: What about me?
7: Veterans of the last war serve free, too.
5: Oh, you dear man. How I'd like to get into your mustache with an egg beater.
6: Now, look, waiter, what's wrong with this chicken soup? There's more water in it than chicken.
7: Ah, yes. Hen was crying. Chicks got drafted.
6: Furthermore, Colonna, I have another complaint to make. This steak is as tough as shoe leather.
7: Well, that's ridiculous, Holt. That steak is not as tough as shoe leather. It's soft and tender and, well, maybe it is as tough as shoe leather.
6: Colonna, how come you suddenly changed your mind and agreed with me?
7: Well, I just looked down and I'm barefoot. Now, what do you have?
5: Oh, Professor, I don't know what to order. What would you suggest to keep my figure trim?
7: Meat cleaver.
6: Well, I'll go back in the kitchen and get your order. All right, and hurry it up, Colonna. Oh, look, Wilbur, here comes Skinny Innes. Hiya, Skin.
8: Hello, Bob.
6: Skinny, I want you to meet Wilbur Johnson, yeoman, third class. Wilbur, this is Skinny Innes, human, fourth class.
8: Hiya, Muscles.
6: Boy, you should see these two guys standing side by side, folks. They look like a couple of strands of spaghetti in search of a meatball.
8: Well, shake hands, Bob. We found one.
6: Gee, I wonder what's keeping Colonna with our food. Hey, Colonna!
7: Be with you in a second, Hope. Having a tough time putting these panties on the lamb chops.
6: How come?
7: Won't fit over the girdles.
6: Colonna, you'll drive me to distraction.
7: Okay, but no faster than 35 miles an hour.
6: Well, Colonna, can you just bring me a glass of milk?
7: Milk? Easiest thing in the world. I have a cow out here and I'll milk it. Only it's cold out here, so I'll put on my woolen mittens.
6: Colonna, don't milk her with those fuzzy woolen mittens.
7: Why not? She doesn't mind. Watch.
0: Moo.
7: Very interesting. Very interesting. Care for a milkshake?
6: Say, guess we may as well forget about Colonna for a while. Oh, here comes Francis Langford. Hello, Francis.
9: Hello, everybody. Hello, sailor.
10: Hello. Gee, you're beautiful, Miss Langford. Your eyes are like those of Hero, for whom Leander swam the Hellespont. Your smile's the smile of Cleopatra that made Mark Antony her slave.
9: Well, what do you know? An intellectual wolf.
6: Well, look, now that we're all here at the table, Skinny, Wilbur, Vera, Francis, and me, let's have some fun.
9: Gee, Skinny doesn't look as though he's having a good time, Bob.
6: Oh, Skinny never has a good time at these dinners, Francis.
9: Why not?
6: Well, the pimentos and the olives keep looking at him and saying, he's out there, why are we in here?
9: Oh, the music's starting.
6: Good, let's dance. Who wants to dance this dance with me?
5: I do.
10: Who wants to dance this dance with me?
5: I do.
8: Who wants to dance this dance with me?
5: I do.
6: I don't think she can't do it either. Say, you know, I don't think Colonna will ever get... I'll get it. Hello?
9: This is Long Distance, Denver, Colorado, calling Bob Hope.
6: Oh, this is Bob Hope speaking.
9: I'll put your party on. Go ahead, please.
7: Hello, Hope.
6: Yes, Colonna.
7: Which one of you ordered that Denver sandwich?
6: Why, Colonna, you wouldn't be so stupid as to go to Denver for a Denver sandwich.
7: Why, of course not. That would be silly.
6: Well, where are you?
7: In Bermuda, getting the onions.
11: All thanks for the memory, Miss Betty Davis, queen of Hollywood's canteen. Each soldier saying flying man and leatherneck marine. Do thank you so much. And thanks for the memory. You folks who never shirk to make this project work, for every dime and mite of time you've lent to make it perk, we thank you so much.
6: Well, we've all had a great time tonight broadcasting here from the Hollywood Canteen, and really it's great seeing these boys of the service enjoying a little of the fun they deserve. Next week we'll be back at the same time broadcasting for the boys down at Camp Elliott in San Diego. Good night, everybody, and greetings to the boys at the Harbinger Aerial Gunner School down there in the lower Rio Grande Valley, listening tonight over KRGV. Good night, everybody.

0: broadcast came to you from the Hollywood Canteen in Hollywood, California. 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
2: The Kraft Music Hall with Bing Crosby, John Scott Trotter and his orchestra, Marilyn Maxwell, the Music Maids and Men, Yuki, the Charioteers, and Bing's distinguished guests for this evening, Jack Carson and Eddie Marr. And here is Bing Crosby.
3: Imagine you imagining that you love me, starting on a family tree. Imagine starting on a family tree. The mama is you and the papa is me.

0: And this is Bing and the Old Craft Music Hall, friends, going out to our G.I. guys all over the world, and very especially to our G.I. gals who are doing so much to bring an early victory. There are a lot of girls in uniform now all over the world, but the Army needs still more. So if you're between 20 and 50, you might try applying for membership at the nearest Army recruiting station. Feminine interests are encouraged among the WACs, dates, dances, and parties during leisure hours. New friends, new places to go and see. And that new WAC off-duty uniform is really a beauty. It's, on the bottom it has, maybe Marilyn Maxwell can describe it for you here.
1: Well, the WAC off-duty dress is made of rayon shantung in military beige, a kind of creamy white. Designed with a shirt-maker top, it has broad shoulders with a convertible collar. The waist is designed to give a slenderizing effect, as is the narrow belt. The shirt, or rather the skirt, is six-gored. With this dress, the officers and enlisted women may wear the new overseas or garrison cap of the same material with appropriate piping. Brown pumps and a brown handbag complete the ensemble. Sounds chic, doesn't it, Bing?
0: Sounds sheer heaven. But with that sort of an ensemble, Marilyn, the girls will have to keep the ship shape.
1: Well, all girls have to watch your figures, Bing. I have to watch mine.
0: That makes it unanimous. Incidentally, has anybody seen Yuki? I've been looking high and low for that boy.
2: Well, Bing, maybe you haven't looked low enough.
0: Could be.
1: Very strange, Bing, you looking for Yuki.
0: Well, I'm mellowing a bit, Marilyn. I'm inviting Yuki to a party. We're having literary tea in honor of Bob Hope's new book.
1: Well, how does Yuki come in?
0: Carrying a tray with some teacups on it.
2: Oh, Bing, you're not going to ask Yuki to do that, are you?
0: Would you like to toddle in with the tray, card?
2: I'll find Yuki.
3: But I know.
4: Hey, I'm back.
0: Well, I'm glad to see you. In fact, I'm delighted to see you, old friend, old pal.
4: Feel all right?
0: Yuki, I want you to come to a literary tea for Bob Hope. I've invited a lot of bright and witty people.
4: And why do you want me?
0: I want someone there for Hope to talk to.
4: Well, all right, but I'll have to talk down to that boy.
0: Of course, you'll have to get way down.
4: Say, how do I dress? Formal, informal, or the way you dress?
0: Well, this is probably going to come as a great surprise to you, but I want you to wear a tuxedo.
4: This may come as a great surprise to you. I haven't got one.
0: A red one. And I would suggest the P-38 model.
4: P-38 model?
0: That's the kid with the two tails.
4: Well, is everyone going to be wearing a tuxedo?
0: No, Yuki, just you.
4: Oh, good. Then I'll be the center of attraction, huh?
0: Oh, yes, especially when you stand there with a towel over your arm.
4: Say, only waiters dress like that.
0: Mm-hmm.
4: What's with that uh-huh?
0: Well, Yuki, you know I've had a good deal of trouble getting help, and I thought perhaps...
4: Meaning?
0: Naturally.
4: Naturally. Just a minute. Me, a waiter? This is an outrage. This is insulting. I've never been so insulted in my life. How much does it pay?
0: Hey, for shame, Yuki. You know, little man, we've come a long way.
4: Especially you.
0: In a lifetime of tears and laughter, we've been boon companions, haven't we? How well I remember the time when you were ill, and I came to comfort you and to fan your fevered brow. When you were broke and needed money, remember the time I gave you a tip on that horse at Pimlico? No, that was another time. Forget that. But after all, we've never really doubted what we meant to each other. Why, there's never been a time when you haven't been here that I haven't spoken about you. Doesn't that mean something to you?
4: Yes, it does. I'll do it for $50.
0: That's some news for you. I'll give you $5.
4: That's some news for you. I'll take it.
0: Okay. Be there early, huh? While you and Uncle Moe's trying on tuxedos, I'll try out a brand new tune from Dorothy L'Amour's new picture.

0: us, it could happen to you from the new cinema and the angel sing. We have our own angel, too. Sings very sweetly. Sing, angel.
1: 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Regular transoceanic telephone service is inaugurated between New York and London, and the Holland Tunnel is opened. 1927. First talking pictures demonstrated on Broadway, and the first Model A Ford is made. 1927, and as the machine age is truly developing into an advanced stage, taking young men out driving with their girls are saying,
0: "Gee, honey, we've been cranking this here car for 15 minutes.
2: My, I wish it would start. I've heard of people breaking their arms cranking cars."
0: "Well, say, if you're afraid, move over and I'll take a whirl at it." "There it goes. Come on, jump in, quick."
2: "All right." "My, isn't this nice? Just you and me driving along like this."
0: "Yeah, this is the life."
2: "We're quite a ways from town now. Don't you ever run out of gas, Harry?"
0: "Not me, boy." "I'm too smart for that."
2: "Well, if you did happen to run out of gas, Harry, what would you do?"
0: "What would I do?"
2: "Mm-hmm."
0: "Well, first I'd take my arm."
2: "Yes, Harry."
0: "And I'd put it around in back of you like this."
2: "Go on, Harry."
0: "Then I'd sort of lean over."
2: "And when what, Harry?"
0: "Then I'd reach for the 3-gallon emergency can I got in the back seat."

0: Say, Harry, have you heard about the new talking pictures?
1: Yeah, talking pictures will never work.
0: Why not?
1: Well, suppose John Gilbert and Greta Garbo are in one of them talking pictures and they get to one of their big love scenes where they're in each other's arms.
0: Well?
1: Who wants to talk?
0: Oh, gee, Harry, it's so pretty out. Let's sing a little bit.
1: Blue skies shining for me. Nothing but blue skies do I see. Boo, boo, boo, boo, boo, boo. Boy, that guy steals a lot of money with that stuff, don't he?
0: My, you are clever, Harry. Say, do you know the score of Showboat?
1: No, how many innings did it go?
0: You know the one I like? It's that sometimes I'm happy, sometimes I'm blue.
1: Oh, that's pretty, but the one I like reminds me of you and me.
2: Both like this.

0: Down through Cahanga Pass and Barham Boulevard out San Fernando way, just about a number six iron from the Lakeside Links, if you close the face and roll with it, lies the home of Warner Brothers Pictures. During working hours, there too is the home of that shy, retiring, modest young man, that timid soul, that pre-shrunk, shrinking violet in Campbell's soup du jour, Jack Carson. It was Jack's the morning, you remember? You're big tonight. It was Jack Scavoding, you remember, that made the moonlight shine so much brighter in Shine on Harvest Moon. Jack, what's your newest out at Warner's?
1: Oh, just a sensational little something called Make Your Own Bed.
0: Sort of a sequel to George Washington Slept Here?
1: Yeah. No, but you know, Bing, I could have gotten John Scott Trotter in that picture.
0: What makes you think he'd fit in the bed?
1: He sure got the spread for it.
0: How are you doing out at the picture plant? Are you really going places
1: out there? Oh, yes, I'm going places. Bing, I'm doing terrific. Positively sensation. I think I've finally found my place in the sun.
0: Yes, you are peeling.
1: Yeah. You know, they like my last picture so much, they gave me a bonus check.
0: Great, great.
1: And if they like my next one, they're going to sign it.
0: So what do you attribute this sudden surge of success?
1: Well, by proper casting, they found a way to bring out my best quality.
0: What's that?
1: Charm.
0: Charm?
1: Yeah, you know, savoir faire, je ne sais quoi, pâté de foie gras.
0: Besame mucho.
1: No, whatever you call it, Bing, that is the stuff that gets the ladies. I'll show you what I mean.
0: Got to have it.
1: Would any young lady in the audience care to come up and kiss me? Any middle-aged lady?

0: Any old lady? Any old man? You know, Bing, you could use a little of that stuff yourself.
1: Charm? What would I do with it?
0: Well, use it to get a better deal at Paramount. You know they're giving Hope all the breaks, don't you?
1: Oh, you think so, huh?
0: Well, sure, but stop and think. In your last picture together, who got the best close-ups?
1: Well, Hope, I guess.
0: Who had the best makeup?
1: Hope.
0: And who had the best lines?
1: L'amour.
2: One side, boys, one side, spread out. Let's not trample each other. Hey, you there with the Mother Hubbard, I want to talk to you.
3: Hubbard, me?
2: Yes, you say you ain't satisfied? You say you want a better break at Paramount? Tell you what I'm going to do.
0: Bing, meet Eddie Action Marr, my new agent. He's the boy who did these wonders for me at Warner's.
2: That's me, the greatest agent in show business.
1: Can you prove it?
2: Sure, here's my card. Says so right at the bottom.
1: Let me see that card. Eddie Action Marr, agent, genius, personal manager, world's foremost impresario. Does light wet wash, also track cards.
2: Why, I've handled some of the biggest stars on the screen today.
1: Yeah, who?
0: Well, you've heard of Spencer Tracy, haven't you?
1: Yeah.
0: And you've heard of Gary Cooper and Paul Lucas?
1: Yeah.
0: He's heard of them, too.
1: Tell me, Mr. Marr, just what have you done for Jack?
2: Well, I just had a talk with Mr. Warner out at Warner Brothers about my boy Carson here. I said if Jack's picture doesn't make $1 million, I'm Napoleon.
1: What happened?
2: I always wear my hat this way. But that's nothing. Ever since I've been handling Jack here, every studio in town has been calling him. I told him not to go near them.
1: Why not?
2: I don't like what they're calling him.
0: Eddie, do you think you could do anything for my friend Bing here?
2: You say you want me to do something for Bing? Tell you what I'm going to do. First, I'm going to get him a new boy to work with. He should get the laughs. Let somebody else be the straight man.
1: Oh, I don't know about getting a new boy. I kind of believe in that old saying, never change horses in the middle of the stream.
0: Well, I agree with you.
1: You do?
0: Yeah. It's one of your horses. You couldn't make it across the stream.
1: Oh, yeah.
2: Now, the first thing we have to do, fellas, is see Bunny the Silver, the big boss at Paramount, about making you an important man at the studio.
1: I'm a fairly important man there now.
2: Yeah?
1: Yeah.
2: Well, suppose we go over there and find out. Yes, sir, there's the gate. Now, let's see how important you are.
1: Come on. I know the gateman here. That's why Frank Yuki.
4: Just a minute, Junior. Mm-hmm. Where do you think you're going?
1: Into the studio. I'm Bing Crosby.
4: Yeah? Well, nobody gets in without an official okay. Just a minute. Say, boss, there's a fellow out here who says his name is Bing Crosby or something. He wants to get into the studio. Shall I let him in? Yes, sir. Yes, sir. Thank you, sir. It's okay, bud. You can go in now if you don't cause any trouble.
1: Who is that?
4: Bob Hope.
5: Hello, Mr. DeSilva's office. What's that, madam? You want to know why Bing Crosby wasn't cast in Lady in the Dark? Well, Mr. DeSilva saw him in the light. Hello, Mr. Crosby. You can go in.
0: Better let Eddie handle this for you, Bing.
6: Yes, what is it?
2: Now, Mr. DeSilva, I want to talk to you about the client here, Bing Crosby. He ain't satisfied with the way he's being treated around here.
6: What's that, Crosby? You say you're not satisfied? I'll tell you what I'm going to do. I'm going to put you in our next big spectacle called When Knighthood Was in Flower.
1: What do I play?
6: You play the pot.
1: No! Now, don't think I need the work, Mr. DeSilva. I'm a very capable actor. I've got plenty of talent, and I don't care whether I work for you or not.
6: Well, that's very well put, Crosby. You can get up off your knees now.
0: Mr. DeSilva, we think you should stop teaming Crosby with Hope. He should play some real romantic parts.
6: Romantic parts for Crosby?
0: Mm-hmm.
6: Why, he's not the type, man. But I'll leave it to my secretary, Miss Maxwell.
7: Yes, Mr. DeSilva.
6: I want to know whether this man is suitable for romantic parts, and I want your opinion. This is Mr. Crosby.
1: Oh, Miss Maxwell knows me. How about a date tonight, eh, babe?
7: Why, this man has all the makings of a juvenile.
6: Juvenile lead?
7: Juvenile delinquent.
1: Hate you.
0: I get it. Hello? Well, is that so? You made up your mind, huh? Okay, so long. Well, Bing, you don't have to worry about working with Hope anymore. That was him on the phone.
6: Where was he calling from?
0: Sinatra's house.
1: We turn now, messieurs et madame, to les charioteurs, chantusing alouette. Allez tout de suite.

0: Say, have you noticed, Bing, that as the war progresses, it seems to bring out the best in most men?
1: Of duty. And men too old for the fighting lines have returned to doing work that's tougher today than it was when they retired.
0: Oh, friends of yours?
1: Friends of ours, Ken. Friends of the entire nations. The dairy farmers. Many a dairy farmer who thought he was going to let his sons run the old place and take it easy for the rest of his life is back on the milking stool. And his wife's helping him with the chores because their sons happen to be busy in the South Pacific or on the Anzio beachhead. Without those boys, the work is sometimes almost too much for the old folks. But dads and moms and grandparents are carrying on great.
0: Yes, I'm told that the dairy farmers will turn out enough milk in 1944 to actually float 2,000 battle cruisers.
1: That, of course, is impossible.
0: I can show you the figures to prove it.
1: Well, come back when you can show me those 2,000 battle cruisers. Here's something else I'd like a few people to hear.

And that is our Thursday thingamabob for this time, friends. Come next Thursday. We've got more Monkey Shines as we welcome back from overseas our old friend, the very comical Richard Haydn. Sometimes, if not better known as Professor Karp. Meantime, you ladies of 20 to 50, remember the Women's Army Corps really needs you. You'll find life as a whack interesting and stimulating besides offering the feminine comforts and diversion of civilian life. If you've been asking what can I do best to serve my country, this may be your answer. Good night.

0: Tune in the Kraft Music Hall next Thursday at this same time to hear Bing Crosby, the Regular Gang, and our guest, Richard Hyden. Marilyn Maxwell appeared to the courtesy of Metro-Goldwyn-Mayer, the producers of The White Cliffs of Dover.
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5: Attacks cabinet minister, chorus girl to rescue.
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6: What?
5: Manchester stolen, Dennis Healy suspected.
6: What are you going on about?
5: I'm trying to grab everyone's attention.
6: Well, you've got both of them, now what?
5: Radio performer can't think of anything to say. Hides behind Dennis King Trio.
6: Hello, Cheeky.
7: Hello, Cheeky.
8: Hello.
9: Hello.
10: Hello, Cheeky.
6: Hello, Cheeky.
7: Oh, hello, Cheeky.
6: Hello.
10: Hello.
5: Bring back the Paris. Hello, Cheeky. Can't think of a beginning for program.
7: I was a press man once, you know.
5: Really?
7: Well, my job was connected with newspapers.
5: In what way?
7: I used to wrap fish and chips in them. Mind you, I did once serve Bernard Levin with a piece of rock salmon.
5: Bernard Levin once wrote something about me, you know.
10: Really?
5: Yes, they whitewashed over it.
10: Oh.
5: I used to be Bernard Levin's dresser.
7: Oh, was he an actor?
5: No, I used to stand in his kitchen and he hung his cups on my ears.
7: I used to write meanwhiles for Penthouse magazine, you know. What?
5: Yeah, one of them was elected Meanwhile of the Month. They stuck a staple through its stomach and it married a property developer.
7: I don't believe you.
5: Neither do I, so I'll prove it. Meanwhile, in a photographer's studio, just after a quick flash. Right, lie back on the couch, hand behind your head, wet your lips, left knee slightly raised, hand idly tampering with your navel. Come on. All right, but I wish your model had turned up. I've got me milk round to do.
7: And in a nearby delicatessen.
5: Do you have a Venus schnitzel?
7: No, it's a badly cut suit.
5: Oh. I bought an aquarium for the wife last week.
7: Does she like it?
5: Hard to tell. She just lies on the bottom blowing bubbles.
7: Stranger than truth.
5: Herbert Stagnate, a dwarf from Kirkcudbright, once copied the whole of the Bible onto the head of a pin. The pin is now in the British Museum, but we can't find Herbert. And now Sturdivant Chuff talks to Japanese business magnate Yakamoto Hotto, who is over here to promote a sensational new product. I'd like to ask you a few questions, Mr. Hotto.
11: Please.
5: Oh, Mr. Please.
11: No, I was just being polite.
5: Oh, I'm sorry, Mr. Hotto. Now, what exactly is your new product?
11: Transistorized models of a famous personalities.
5: Are you going to demonstrate them?
11: No, I'm going to break them up and stab a pillar with them, stupid interviewer.
5: Oh, I'm sorry.
11: Oh.
5: Please.
11: Oh. Oh.
5: Please do carry on, little yellow gentleman.
11: This model is one of celebrated, whatever you call it, Mick McGahey. You press this button and it goes out on strike. You press this button and it speaks.
12: Break the peel limit. Break the peel limit. Break the peel limit. Break the peel limit.
5: You keep saying the same thing over and over again.
11: You see, absolutely right-like.
5: Yes, true.
11: Now, this is a life-size model of a Mick Jagger.
5: When you press the button, it sings.
11: No, it leaves the country for tax purposes. And this is a Nicholas Parsons.
5: Ugh. What does that do?
11: Absolutely nothing. But very badly.
5: Oh. Very interesting. Tell me, are you convinced that these models will have any practical application in the future?
11: Oh, yes. We believe that they will be able to take over many of the functions, many of the functions. Well, back to the drawing board.
5: And now, over to the motoring unit. Police have told us that there is a cracked water main in Stepney. Mind you, the water board have told us there's a barmy policeman in Aldgate, so it all evens out.
13: I took a trip by the train. And the drivers came out on strike.
14: Excuse me, miss, are you first class?
11: Well, I've never had any complaints.
14: Sorry, miss, I'm in. How far are you going?
11: How long have you got?
14: Oh, well, over the pension. Over the pension. Get those blinds down.
5: Meanwhile, in a mixed sauna. Ooh, be careful how you sit.
1: Excuse me, how do I get that stove hotter?
5: Throw a bucket of water over it.
7: Excuse me, what shall I do about that couple in the corner?
5: Throw a bucket of water over it. Oh.
1: Meanwhile, in the same sauna, half an hour later.
15: Good Lord, Kevin. Fancy seeing you here. Thought you'd be at work.
14: No, spend all day in here now. My business has dropped off.
15: Spend all day in here? What do you expect?
1: Ladies and gentlemen, as we can't do any more sauna jokes without being arrested, here is a home hint for the handyman.
5: Home hint for the handyman. Special free offer.
7: How to make a paperweight.
1: Leave it on the doorstep. At the annual meeting of the Royal Society for the Prevention of Accidents today, the chairman said that most accidents were caused by irresponsible behaviour. He then rode his bicycle off the stage and broke his elbow.
5: Here is a newsflash.
7: Ah, they're getting better. Mr. Clement Freud, the eminent what's-it, has been associated with dogs for so long on television that he now thinks he is one.
5: This came to light at a recent Buckingham Palace garden party where Mr. Freud attempted to bite Prince Philip in the leg. The psychiatrist said today, there is no hope of a cure, but we have taught him to beg for a biscuit.
1: To confirm this report, we phoned Mr. Freud and he said, woof.
7: Uncanny. Meanwhile, at the court of King Arthur, where we don't come a lot...
1: Oh, that's awfully good.
14: And so, my good knights, all of the round table, I charge thee in the name of our fair country and all that we hold dear, to depart from here and not return until you can discover and bring to me the Holy Grail. Farewell, good knights.
16: Farewell, your majesty.
5: Well, that should hold them for a while, Guinevere. Let's get into Kip.
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5: It's all right, I've got some dynamite.
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5: That was the Granada tooting. And that was the tooting Granada.
15: Only the crumbliest, flakiest chocolate gets all over your trousers.
1: What? I heard that. 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Outside, I've got a peppermint cream 12 feet across.
5: What does that prove?
1: It proves we are the country's largest chocolate manufacturer.
15: What are you going to do with it?
1: We're going to donate it to the Malcolm Allison Home for the Incurably Arrogant.
5: Excuse me, sir. Are you the owner of that 12-foot peppermint cream outside?
1: Yes.
5: It's parked on a dish of ice cream and fruit.
1: Aren't I allowed to park on a Sunday?
5: For doing a rotten joke, sir, I shall have to fine you a 9-stone macaroon.
1: I've only got 2 small ones.
5: Your private life's your own concern.
19: Hi, fans. Thought I'd better get in quick there. It's Dennis Talent Without King here. Your letters are piling up, and I'll answer them all as soon as I learn to read. Isn't he lovely, Missus? He could charm the knickers off a night nurse.
15: Dennis!
19: I've decided to take a stand.
15: Why?
19: I'm fed up with holding the music on with a clothes peg. Another thing, me and the lads have decided we want better treatment.
15: Why? Isn't the ointment working?
19: You know what I mean. I mean, every week you three go into your air-conditioned dressing rooms, divans, showers, the lot. And there's us stuck in the broom cupboard with the Clip Adams singers, Derek Nimmo, and a big tin of that stuff that makes lavatories smell of pine.
15: Dennis, this isn't like you. It's an improvement, but it isn't like you. Now get back to the piano, get John to lift you onto the stool and play the accompaniment for the next song.
19: All right, but I warn you, I shall play very badly.
15: Why break the habits of a lifetime?
14: I once fell in love with a girl called George, which was pretty...

0: please.
1: Drunk with success, drunk with success. Little poem, little poem. I saw a bird up in a tree. I looked at him, he looked at me. He chirrups like a little flute and made a mess all down my suit.
2: John, where do you get those poems from?
1: Out of the Golden Treasury of English Filth. Brood Publications Limited.
3: Oh, I know him.
1: Who?
3: Simeon Armpit, the Hugh Hefner of Shoreditch.
1: That's the one.
3: He's an underground publisher.
2: How do you mean?
3: Well, he duplicates dirty books in Aldgate Station and takes nude pictures in that little booth next to the ticket office.
1: He said he was going to tear away the veils of hypocrisy that surrounded the British attitude to sex.
2: What did he do?
1: Took his wife in the duck and pullet and ripped her frock off.
2: What happened?
1: Nothing. Have you seen his wife?
2: No.
1: She is so fat, she once appeared as his nude centrefold and had to be continued in the next issue.
2: I've never heard of him.
3: Look at this. It's his working man's answer to Playboy.
2: What's it called?
3: Dirty Old Men.
2: Oh, good Lord, look at this.
3: What? Oh, yes. Send a stamped addressed envelope and we will rush you three sexy meanwhiles under a plain cover.
1: I sent up for that. Just for the good of the programme, you understand?
3: Yeah, oh, of course.
1: I've got them here. Meanwhile, in a... We can't do that. Oh, here's one. Anyway. Meanwhile, in a nudist colony, just next to the man frying sausages very carefully.
4: I say, Quentin, I think that new member's a pervert.
3: Why do you say that?
4: He keeps leaping out from behind the bushes and buttoning up his raincoat.
1: And now, Hello Cheeky's postbag, queries answered, and normal people as well.
3: Dear Hello Cheeky, video last night.
1: Yours sincerely, Dennis King, mother of three.
3: Well, it's time to zip up the old postbag once again. Oh, oh, oh. Oh, my finger. And now, over to the farm court of Scotland Yard, where Detective Inspector Nipper Bracegirdle and his trio are playing a selection of robberies with violence.
1: Inspector, come quick. There's a fella outside, said he's a fence.
5: Oh, he's a nutter. Came in last week and said he was a garden swing.
1: No. No, sir. He says he can lay his hands on the Maracaibo diamonds.
5: The Maracaibo diamonds?
1: Yes, sir. The Maracaibo diamonds.
5: But, Sergeant.
1: Yes, sir.
5: I've never heard of them.
3: Oh. And now couple number 14, Reg and Marjorie Wibble, dancing for the Northeast. Well, this is really unusual. Reg is doing the quick step and Marjorie is doing her toenails. There's a nice gesture. She's taken all the clippings and given all the boys in the band one. And they've promised to do the same for her afterward. And now over to Miss Harlow Newtown for the score.
6: Well, the judges have given Reg and Marjorie 7, 4 and 5. That's 38.
3: No, it isn't.
6: Well, I've got better boobs than you.
7: We interrupt this program to bring you a newsflash. Oh, yes. Jonas Klog today broke the world record for the 100 metres by 2 clear seconds. He later said he would like to thank his coach and the man who set fire to his shorts.
1: Do you know, I take 4 morning papers every day. Does annoy the neighbours.
3: Why?
1: It's theirs I take.
3: I see. I read the mail myself, but I get a guardian for the wife.
1: Why?
3: Well, if I don't, she's after that milkman like a whippet.
7: By the way, did you see my wife in the mirror this morning?
1: No, just me.
7: No, there was a photograph of her. There was a photograph of her opening a supermarket.
3: Oh, that's nice.
7: Not really. She was using a crowbar. What on earth possessed her to do that? She'd spent all the housekeeping money.
3: What of?
7: The crowbar.
1: Hello?
8: Hello there. What's all this about a crowbar you're operating?
7: What difference does it make to you? You're not a crow, are you?
8: No, but my wife's a black bird.
7: Get on.

0: if I go on with this.
1: Quick, Cecil, let's follow those sailors. We might get lucky.
2: That was an excerpt from Follow the Fleet.
3: I'm going mad, I tell you. Mad. I can't stand any more of this.
2: Well, switch to another program then.
4: Oh, all right.
5: I tell you, Mrs. Morris, I've never seen him before, and I don't know what he's doing down the walk.
6: Neither do I, but he'll clean the mess up himself.
4: Try another program.
7: Emperor Rizzo here now for Donny Osmond and all the other senior citizens. Here is a golden oldie. For those of you who can stretch your memories back, here's one that topped the hit parade 4 days ago. The band is Golden Truss. The number is Vomit.
1: Switch it off. Who needs the radio? Why don't we sit here and amuse ourselves?
4: What?
1: Nothing. I mean, make our own entertainment.
4: Oh, yeah. I remember in the old days, you know, my family used to gather around the piano and sing songs.
8: What sort of songs?
4: I don't know. As soon as they started, I used to go out and duff up a policeman.
1: We didn't have a piano. We used to stand round my uncle.
4: What happened?
1: He used to hum. Then we had a bathroom fitted, and that put an end to that.
2: When I was young, my uncle sent me a giant compendium containing 12,000 games.
1: What was in it?
2: Don't know. I ruptured myself trying to get the box open.
4: Do you know, when I was a lad, we lived in the same house as four Chinese families and nobody thought it was in the least unusual.
2: Where was this?
4: Hong Kong.
2: Oh.
1: Meanwhile, in Hong Kong, by the Rong Rong.
9: Oh, wicked members of Dragon Tongue, why you kill my innocent husband, Hao Chang?
6: Hao Chang! We meant to kill Hao Ching. Sorry, madam, slip of tongue. Anyway, we all look alike to us.
4: Meanwhile, in another meanwhile, it looks exactly like the last meanwhile.
2: It doesn't look. Last one was Chinese, this one's Italian. Sorry. People like you get idiots a bad name.
1: Meanwhile, in the home of the Godfather on the southern slopes of Sicily Courtnage.
10: Liver again. Why are you always giving me braised liver for dinner? Liver, liver, liver. No steak, no veal, no lamb. Always liver.
9: I'm sorry, Giovanni, it's the butcher. Keeps giving me some offal I can't refuse.
1: And now, hello, cheeky first. Mary Parkinson interviewing Michael Parkinson.
10: Where the hell have you been? Your supper's stone cold.
2: And now, home hints for the handyman, number 6, volume 9.
4: How to make a chicken run.
1: Give it a kick up the tail feathers. Hello?
11: Colonel Sanders here.
1: Yes?
11: Just stop kicking my finger licking chicken.
4: That reminds me, there's a little place near here, you know. Lovely atmosphere, good service, free wine, and as much as you want for £4.
1: What's the food like?
4: Who said anything about food?
2: Oh, you mean
4: yes. Sing.
2: Why?
4: It'll give me 3 minutes to slip round then.
2: Oh, right.

0: And now it is time for...
1: What are you talking like that for?
0: John isn't back yet.
1: Oh, God.
2: Oh, that was lovely. Beautiful, plump little bird lying in a bed of spinach.
1: I thought you said they didn't do food.
2: Who said anything about food?
1: Yeah. Pressures of modern society prevent many people from enjoying classics of English literature and drama. We therefore present condensed classics, beginning with Hamlet in 8 seconds.
3: Father!
2: I'm dead. It's your uncle's fault.
3: I blame you, Mother.
4: That's not nice.
3: I'm going round the twist. All the best, Ophelia. Anybody want a fight? Come on, Laertes.
2: Right, cop that.
3: Oh!
2: The rest is silence. Meanwhile, in the mad professor's laboratory, just before he empties his pipette.
5: You think you have me trapped, Inspector? I will press this button if you take one more step.

0: right, you took the step. Now I press the button.
1: And off do we jolly well go.
2: Ah! The ultimate weapon.
0: And now we take you live to hear the opening speech at the annual meeting of the Gay Liberation Front.
3: Hello, campers.
4: Oh, sorry.
5: Back here in the studio, we have a man who claims he can read people's minds at any distance. Good evening, Ernest Ladle III.
6: Good evening.
5: Is this true, Mr. Ladle?
6: Oh, yes, I have the ability to read people's minds. And you should be ashamed of yourself for start.
5: I wasn't thinking of anything wrong.
6: No, but your flies are undone.
5: Sorry, listeners. You really can...
6: Yes, I can. I can home in on the mind of any individual.
5: Anybody?
6: Oh, absolutely anybody. If you knew what Moira Anderson was thinking at this moment, you'd go right off at Eric's Gay Love Lilt.
5: Well, when did you first discover this power?
6: When I was at school, I was watching the geography master, who later went deaf, quite rightly, and I suddenly realized... Dennis Healy, if you're listening, stop that this minute.
5: What was that?
6: Well, I can't tell you on the air, but Mrs. Thatcher wouldn't like it at all.
5: Oh, I don't know, though. Well, let's take a gentleman I happen to know very busy at this moment. Will you look into the mind of Rissole Harty?
6: Yes.
5: Well?
6: Can't see a bloody thing.
5: Mr. Ladle, thank you very much.
6: With your secretary, would you?
5: Pardon?
6: Your wife's thinking, wait till he gets home.
5: Thank you very much.
6: And indeed. Your secretary's thinking it's not a bad idea, but she's frightened of your wife.
5: Please, that's got
6: it. And I'm thinking I'll pop out another word with your secretary. Cheerio.
5: The story I'm about to tell is a strange one. It seemed so simple at first, but it was to change my life, my philosophy, my address, and my underpants. But first, I'd better introduce myself. Me? This is me. How do you do? Oh, how do you do?
0: Oh, get off.
5: Oh, sorry.
0: That idiot's name was Neil Down. He played a central part in this macabre story, but let me take you back to the beginning. Not that beginning, this beginning.
5: In a little off-license in Finchley, it is a spring day in 1922. In the rest of the world, it is 1947, but that's not our worry. An old man is moving crates of brown and singing.
7: My name is Joshua Firkin, and this place is all I've got. I know this song's not funny, but it help explains the plot. With a fo-diddle-dido and tuppence back on the empty...
0: Mr. Firkin, we're from the brewery.
7: Have you brought my centipug?
0: I said the brewery.
7: Ah, I thought you said chemist. These old eyes of mine are playing tricks again.
0: We're streamlining the business. You're too old. You've got to go.
8: Oh, for heaven's sake, Whirlpool, you youngsters are all alike. I'll break it to him gently. It is I, old friend. Do you remember me?
7: No.
8: You silly old fool. You're past it. You've got to go.
7: I've just been.
8: Be quiet.
7: I can serve as quick as any of them, Governor. Watch this. 2 crates of light, 4 crates of brown, 1 guinea, 2 bottles of gin, creme de menthe, 5 of soda, bottle of lemonade, 400 fags. Check that up.
0: A bottle of tonic wine and a packet of crisps. Oh. You see, you're too old for this job.
7: No, no. Give me just one more chance.
8: Very well, Whirlpool.
9: Just one more chance. 2, 3, 4, and...
8: No!
7: Can't do this to me.
0: Shut up. Not only are you bankrupting the off-license, you're ruining a beautiful two-part harmony. And you've got to take my word for that. Take that!
5: The brutal, vindictive Whirlpool, who won't appear in any more of our shows, struck the poor old swine with a bottle of raspberry cordial.
0: Screaming with pain, Firkin leapt in the air, and several seconds later leapt down again. He caught his braces on a hook.
7: You'll pay for this! You'll pay for this!
5: What?
7: The raspberry cordial, fourpence.
0: Oh.
7: Thank you. You can take the up-license away from me, but you'll never take me away from the up-license.
8: What did he mean by that?
0: I think he meant that we could take the off-license away from him, but we
8: You're
0: couldn't
8: a fool,
0: take...
8: You're Whirlpool. I'm glad we're not using you anymore. I think that old man meant mischief.
0: We present the Phantom of the Off-License, based on a late-night movie Tim saw one night when he had a row with his wife.
1: Starring Christopher Lee as a bottle of brown and Peter Cushing as usual.
5: Directed by a traffic policeman.
0: Years passed. A new couple took over the off-license. All seemed well, but there was something.
5: Morning, Mr. Morris.
1: Morning, Mrs. Morris.
5: I found out what's wrong.
1: What?
5: We're both fellas.
1: Oh, go on.
0: They were fired, as we can't do any more of those jokes. And the business passed into the hands of Dervis Croup and his beautiful niece Amanda. One evening...
10: Plug in a cider, Mrs. Makespray. What else did you ask for?
11: Don't think we've got any of that.
1: I'm getting out of here. This place is haunted. I prefer no spirits in a bottle.
0: I'm Mr. Makespree, and that's my wife's only joke in this piece. If you won't laugh, at least give her a decent round of applause. I'm not threatening, but I'm an auxiliary traffic warden.
10: Uncle Dervis, I've got that strange mad laugh again.
0: It's all right, there's a little boy next door. He's practising to be Tommy Cooper when he grows up.
10: What's his name?
0: David Nixon.
10: I mean, I heard the phantom.
0: There is no phantom. But if it'll make you feel any better, I'll go straight down and search the cellar.
1: And so he did. Someone had moved the steps.
10: Someone had moved the steps.
1: I just said that.
5: Please yourself.
10: Who's there? I know you're there. Who is it? I can see you flitting about behind the wind harness. Show yourself. Show yourself. Oh, that's not what I meant.
7: I can't let you look at me. I'm so ugly. See?
10: Oh, a two-toned face. How trendy.
7: You mean you don't find me repellent?
10: No, I don't mind your face being covered with raspberry cordial. I can tell you're a beautiful person inside.
7: Oh. May I kiss one of your hands?
10: Well, it's their afternoon off. Couldn't you like to kiss me instead?
0: You fiend.
10: Oh, Davis, don't hurt him. He's been hurt enough already.
0: We'll cop this for a bonus.
1: They fought. Joshua with the strength of a madman. Davis with the subtlety of a master of kung fu and table football.
10: Stop, stop! Is there nothing I can do to put a stop to this?
0: In a moment of inspiration, Amanda struck a match and burnt the end of the program down. Believing the site to be haunted, the brewery never rebuilt. But to this day, sometimes late at night, behind the blackened shell of the building, laughter can be heard. Yeah. It's usually Amanda in one of the hands. Good night!
1: Good night, Cheeky. Good night, Cheeky. Leave gone. Sayonara, Cheeky. That was Hello, Cheeky, with Jim Brooksaler, Barry Cryer, and John Junkins. Music was by the Dennis King Trio, the script by Barry Cryer and John Junkins, the program produced by Bob Oliver Rogers. And you, on the road.
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1: Go sight. Will you take that fag out of your mouth? I can see the ass vibrating from the top of the road.
2: A man's got to have some pleasures in life. Did you bring any fags in? I've had to roll my own dogs up since this morning.
1: Honestly, the state your lungs must be in. They must look like a couple of empty coal sacks. How long have you been smoking now?
2: Well, let's see. I started after I left school, so that would have been,
1: 60 glorious years. Have you any idea how much smoking that represents?
2: I don't know.
1: Well, let's work it out. A fag is about 3 inches long. A packet of 20, that's 5 foot. How many do you smoke a day?
2: 40.
1: 40? That's 10 foot a day you're getting through. That is the equivalent of one fag twice as long as you. Do you realise you're smoking 3,650 feet of fag per year? That's horrifying. That's nearly 3/4 of a mile.
2: Who cares?
1: 3/4 of a mile each year for 60 years. What? That's incredible. Since you was an 8 and a half, you have smoked the equivalent of a fag 45 miles long. From here to Reading, or halfway up the M1 to Coventry.
2: No, it's not. You don't smoke them all. You can't count the dog ends.
1: That's even worse. That means you've thrown away a dog end 5 miles long. Quite apart from the health hazard, that is a diabolical waste of money.
2: No, it ain't. I enjoy smoking. It ain't done me any harm.
1: How can you say that? You must have a lining of nicotine 1.5 inches thick inside of your lungs. Another year and the sides will be touching. You can't breathe properly. You have bronchitis every year from October to April. Oh, Dad, do yourself a favour. Give it up.
2: No, Harold. I couldn't manage without my fags. I'm too old to change my ways now. Life without a nice cough and a drag wouldn't be worth living.
1: Well, at least you could put my mind at rest and have an X-ray.
2: An X-ray?
1: Yeah, there's a mobile X-ray unit down the road. I passed it on my way home. Why don't you go down and have a check-up?
2: No, I'm not having no X-rays.
1: Why not?
2: They might find something wrong with me.
1: Well, that's the idea, then I can do something about it.
2: No, if there's anything wrong with me, I'd rather not know about it.
1: Oh, that is ridiculous. I mean, that is burying your head in the sand. If there's anything wrong with you, it won't go away. It'll just get worse.
2: There's nothing wrong with me.
1: You don't know. Not until you've had a check-up.
2: I know you. You want them to find something wrong with me.
1: What a terrible thing to say.
2: Yes, you do. It's those I love to go to the hospital and they'll keep me there and I'll never come out again. That's what you want, isn't it?
1: Well, if that's what I wanted, I could have had your head x-rayed and had you taken away years ago. No, it's for your own good. Besides, everybody should be x-rayed. That is the only way they can stamp out disease. You see, the incidence of TB has fallen dramatically because of these x-rays. They can catch it in time. I'm going to have one.
2: Why? What's wrong with you?
1: Nothing wrong with me.
2: Well, then what are you going to have one for?
1: Now, look, the whole point of preventative medicine is to stop people from being ill so they don't have to go into the hospital. And the only way that you can find out whether people are ill is ill is to find out if they is ill or if they is not ill in the first place.
2: X-rays ain't preventing it. It's looking for it. Now, leave well alone. If people are ill and don't know about it, what's the point of depressing them? It'll only make them ill.
1: I should have you committed. Life would be much easier, you know. Look, are you coming or not?
2: No, I haven't got TB.
1: I didn't say you have. But you've got a nasty cough, ain't you?
2: I've always had that. That's not TB. It's me lungs.
1: Look, you're going to have a check-up. You're coming with me first thing in the morning. You're going to have a bath, put some clean underwear on, and you're going to have that skinny little chest x-rayed, all right?
2: I don't have to have a bath, do I?
1: Well, you've got to give the x-rays a chance to get through, ain't you?
2: I don't want to be x-rayed, Harold. There's nothing wrong with me. I know there isn't. I'm as healthy as anyone.

0: morning.
1: Oh, good morning. We have come for the mass x-rays.
2: Mass x-rays? You said it was just one on the chest. I'm not having them all over. I'm all...
3: Come back here, you!
2: They're not strapping me down and shooting all that electricity through me. It's not natural. I'd turn into a monster.
1: What do you mean, turn? I must apologise for my father. Only he has been watching too many of them late-night Frankenstein pictures. Well, nobody's going to strap you down. Mass, in this case, means everybody. You're going to have one little x-ray. Now behave yourself. I do beg your pardon.
0: Oh, that's all right. There's nothing to worry about, sir. I can assure you it does you no harm at all. Now, we'll just fill these cards in. Name?
2: Steptoe. Albert Edward Ladysmith Steptoe.
0: Age?
2: 63.
1: You liar, he's 69.
2: Why don't you understand this?
1: How can you be sensitive about your age at your time of life?
0: 69.
2: Big mouth.
0: Address?
2: The Mews Cottage, Old Drum Lane, Shepherd's Bush.
0: Are you suffering from any illness?
2: No, never had a day's illness in my life. I'm as fit as a fiddle. What are you doing tonight?
1: Dad, please. I'm most terribly sorry.
0: Oh, that's all right. I'm sure he doesn't mean anything.
1: He does, don't you worry. You mind your manners now and answer the question.
0: Do you cough at all?
2: No, never.
1: Gordon Bennett.
0: When was the last time you were x-rayed?
2: Oh, I've never been x-rayed. There's never been any need. There's nothing wrong with me.
0: Name and address of doctor.
2: I haven't got one. Don't need one.
0: I know there's nothing wrong with you. Have you ever received any medical treatment?
2: No. Yeah. I had some white powder squirted down me trousers when I come out of the trenches.
0: I don't think we'll count that. Right, give this card to the nurse.
2: I'll wait for him.
1: Oh, God.
0: Name?
1: Steptoe. Harold Albert, the Kitchener.
0: Age?
1: 34.
2: He's 41.
1: I'm 39.
0: Which is it? 34, 39 or 41?
1: 39.
2: Nearly 40.
1: You need an x-ray on your nose if you don't keep it up on my phone. Come, get undressed. Clear off.
0: Address?
1: Same as him, unfortunately.
0: Are you suffering from any illness?
1: Not to my knowledge. I do keep myself in pretty good physical condition.
0: Any cough?
1: There is a slight irritation of the bronchial tracheae first thing in the morning, but it's nothing to worry about.
0: Any sputum?
1: Party?
2: Gold watches.
1: Ooh, no, nothing like that.
0: Have you been x-rayed before?
1: No.
2: Yes, you have. 2 years ago when the horse kicked you in the cobblers. It's nothing to be ashamed of. You got over it, didn't you? He can still enjoy himself, miss.
1: Please. It's something I'd rather not talk about in mixed company.
2: Ah, oh, that's all right. She's a medical lady. She's heard worse than that, I know. I think you ought to put it down, miss. X-ray Gentiles.
0: Nothing else?
1: No.
0: Now give this card to the nurse. Through there.
1: Come on, you...
2: What'd you have to go and tell her I was 69 for?
1: What do you want to tell her about the horse for? I was just on the point of asking her out tonight.
4: Good afternoon.
2: Well, ask this one then.
1: Oh, Lord. She must be older than Florence Nightingale.
4: Come along there, hurry up, we haven't got all day.
1: The nice young lady said to give you these cards.
4: Take off your jackets, please. Remove all metal objects.
2: Here, what's your game?
4: I just want to remove your braces.
2: I bet you do. Well, find someone else. I know about you nurses.
4: The metal clasps will show up on the x-ray. Over here, behind the machine. Right. Don't move. Deep breath in. Hold it. Don't move. I said don't move.
2: Me trousers is falling down.
4: Never mind about your...

0: trousers. Hold it. Thank you. Get dressed.
1: Is that all?
0: That's all.
1: Can we get a cup of tea?
2: Apologies, shut up. You ain't got no cup of tea.
1: Well, then, would you give us a cup?
0: Next, please.
2: So sorry. By all means.
0: Deep breath in. Hold it. Stop flexing your muscles.
2: So sorry. It's just a habit.
0: Thank you. We'll write and let you know the results.
1: Don't bother. There's nothing wrong with me.
0: Good morning. Harold.
1: What?
0: I'm frightened.
2: What for? You've had it.
0: That's what I'm frightened about. Supposing there is something wrong with me.
2: Oh, come on, don't worry, Dad. You're all right.

0: Carmichael.
1: Dad, was that a postman?
0: Yeah, the West London Chest Clinic. I called Harold, the West London Chest Clinic.
1: Oh, that's probably the results of our x-rays.
0: Here you are. You open them.
1: Hey, El Steptoe, if that's you.
0: I don't want it.
1: Open it.
0: No, straight away. Burn it. There's nothing wrong with me.
1: Well, that's probably what they're telling you.
0: Open yours first.
1: Oh, all right, then. Yes, sir. We is happy to inform you that your recent chest x-ray is completely clear and shows no abnormalities. There you are. Nothing to worry about. Go on, open yours.
0: Oh, no. Oh, my God.
1: What?
0: Dear sir, your recent chest x-ray was unsatisfactory due to a technical fault. An appointment has been made for you at the West London Hospital for a further x-ray.
2: I've got it.
0: I'm dangerously ill. It's your fault, you and your x-rays. It was all right, understand?
1: Now, don't be ridiculous. I mean, x-rays cannot give you TB. Anyway, don't say you got it. It just says unsatisfactory due to a technical fault.
0: They always say that, so as not to frighten you. I'm dying. I'm not long for this world. I can feel it. I can feel the life draining out of me. Where's my chair?
1: Now, look, Dad. Look, you mustn't panic. You've got to be rational. Now, let us assume the worst. You've got TB.
0: Oh.
1: Well, nothing to worry about. Well, it's not like it used to be. It's not like it was in your days. Our medical science has made tremendous progress since then. See, they've got drugs and modern methods of treatment. Oh, you'll be cured in no time at all. A couple of months in a sanatorium, rested, and you'll be as right as right.
0: I won't. I've had it. I probably won't last the week out.
1: You mustn't talk like that, Dad. You're going to be all right. I try not to worry. Now, when have you got to go to the hospital?
0: It says tomorrow afternoon.
2: Hey, wait a minute.
1: What?
2: This ain't my letter. It's yours.
1: Pardon?
2: It says H.A.K. Steptoe. That's you.
0: They put him in the wrong envelopes.
1: Don't be ridiculous. They wouldn't make a mistake like that. Show me. Oh, my God. H. Steptoe.
0: I'm all right. I'm all right. There's nothing wrong with me. I told you. Fitch is a fiddle. Where's me fans?
2: What's the matter with you?
1: TB. I've got TB.
2: Oh, don't say you've got it. It just says in the x-ray was unsatisfactory due to a technical fault.
1: I always say that. I never tell you the truth. I'm ill. I've had it.
2: You haven't had it, young lad like you.
1: I've got a cough. Dad, I've got a cough.
2: You call that a cough? That's a cough.
1: Oh, sorry.

0: See that? Listen. Cavities. Oh, my lungs must be like lace curtains. That, I can't breathe properly. I'm out of breath. Now come to think of it, I haven't been feeling well lately. I have been so tired all the time.
1: That's too much of the other. There's nothing to worry about. You said yourself it's not like it used to be. A couple of months in a sanatorium, that's what you said.
0: Yeah, but they may not have caught it in time. I've probably had it for years. It's all your fault. You never looked after me when I was a kid. I never had any decent food in a rotten damp house. What chance did I have? It's lowered my resistance. It's all your fault.
1: You had the best food money could buy.
0: You never had any money. You spent it all in the pub. With me standing out in the rain all evening with a bottle of lemonade and an arrowroot biscuit. That's why I've got it.
1: You haven't got it.
0: Yes, I have. I've lost a lot of weight lately.
1: Of course you have. You've been on a diet trying to get into them velvet trousers you bought.
0: No, it's more than that. Oh, it's been falling off me. I'm wasting away. And lack of energy. That's a symptom.
1: You've had that since you was born.
0: Oh, Dad. Dad. I'm frightened.
1: Don't come too close to me. It's catching.
0: But Dad. Dad. I'm your son. Your flesh and blood.
1: Well, there's no point in us both having it. It's going to be hard enough for me running the business on my own when you're away. I don't know how I'm going to manage. I'll be here on my own. Ah, what a terrible thing to happen to me at my time of life.
0: What about me? It's me that's ill.
1: You should have looked after yourself. All them late nights burning the candles at both ends. I warned you. And now I'm going to be left on my own. Well, I hope you're satisfied.
0: I wouldn't have believed it. There's me sitting here gasping my life away. And all you can think of is yourself. I don't think there's another living soul in this whole world who can be as callous as you. I'll never forget this. I'll take the memory of this day to my dying grave.
1: Where are you going?
0: I'm going to my grave, i.e. my bed.
1: But you've only just got up.
0: I'm very tired. I must try and get as much rest as I can. I've got to conserve my energy for a battle that lies ahead. I'll see you tomorrow. God willing.

0: Good morning, Father.
1: Take that surgical mask off your face.
2: No!
1: Take it off or I'll stab it down your throat.
3: All right. Let go of me throat. A man's entitled to protect himself. Eat your breakfast. Here. Have you been drinking out of that cup?
0: No. Why?
3: It's mine. It's a new one. That's your cup over there. I've smashed all the others. Here. Eat that sausage. You touched it.
0: What's this?
3: What?
0: All these bits of sticking plaster that I'm in half and full.
3: Oh, that's so we don't get them mixed up. I've marked your cup, your saucer, your plate, your knife, your fork, your spoon. They go in the sideboard. I've moved all the stuff I use into the kitchen.
0: I'll move out into the stable if you like.
3: You keep away from that horse. She catches it, we've had it.
0: She ain't going to catch anything from me. God, blimey. Why don't you paint a yellow cross on the front door and have done with it? I'll carry this handbell round with me if you like. I'm clean. Give away. I'm clean.
3: No. Sit down. Don't get excited. You mustn't overdo it.
0: You're right. I mustn't tire myself out. Oh, dear. Are my cheeks flushed?
3: They look all right to me. Aren't you going to go and get dressed? Aren't you going to go to work?
0: How can I go to work? I'm a very sick man. What about your precious horse catching it?
3: Oh, she can wear a mask. Fresh air will do you good.
0: You just want to get me out of the house, don't you, mate? So you can have it fumigated. In that case, I've got to go to the hospital this morning for my X-ray.
3: Are you going to eat your breakfast?
0: No. I just don't seem to have any appetite lately. That's another symptom.
3: Good. I'll have it then.
0: I've touched that breakfast.
4: Oh, go.
3: Forgot about that.
0: Go on, eat it. It'll be all right. Dip the sausages in carbolic. And it's a shame to waste them.
3: No, thanks. I'm not hungry. How are you feeling this morning, anyway?
0: I wondered when you'd ask. It's comforting to know you're concerned. I'm not well. I'm not well at all. I broke out into a cold sweat during the night. That's another symptom. I saw the sunrise this morning. Oh, it was beautiful. I could smell the rain as well as it dried on the wet pavements.
3: Is that a symptom?
0: Everything seems so clear. They say your senses is heightened when you haven't got long to go. You see things in a new light. I don't suppose I shall see another spring. I shall miss England in the spring. It was my favourite time. I weighed myself this morning. I've lost another 4 pounds since yesterday.
3: You haven't got your gumboots on, have you? Pull yourself together. You're carrying on like some puffy Victorian poet.
0: Would you put this envelope in a safe place for me, will you?
3: What's that?
0: My will. I've left everything to you with a small bequest for the Labour Party.
3: There's no need to make out your will. They'll cure you, you said yourself. All them new drugs, modern techniques, they work wonders today.
0: Yes, I know they do. But I've got a premonition. My time has come. Oh, it's a shame, really. There's so much to do, so much to see, and so little time left. Oh, don't be sad. Dad, I'm not sad. Look, I'm smiling. Well, I better go now. I'm due at the hospital in an hour to get the confirmation. I better take my pyjamas with me. They'll probably rush me straight into the sanatorium. Goodbye, Dad. I don't suppose I shall be back here again.
5: I'll come and visit you, Hal. If it's not too far.
0: Thank you, Dad. I would like that. But don't worry about me. I am at peace with myself.
5: Oh, Harold.
0: I have no regrets. Je ne regrette ne rien. My only worry is leaving you. A chin up, Dad. No tears. I'd like to remember you with a smile on your face. Come on. Smile. Smile. That's the style. Say goodbye to the horse for me. And everybody down at the Skinner's Arms. Goodbye, Dad.
5: Goodbye, son.
0: Oh, Dad.
5: What is it, son?
0: You think they could have sent a rotten, stinking ambulance, don't you? It wouldn't have cost them.

0: Cool. Look at the time. He's been gone long enough. Wonder if he's dead. Oh, might as well read his will.
1: Dear Dad, by the time you read this, I shall be dead. Unless you can't wait, you've opened it already. I'm too distraught at my demise. You can rest happy in the knowledge that we will meet again when you two are called by that great rag and bone man in the sky. Because I don't suppose we'll be all that long. I would like to be buried with my mum. And I hope that you will take more care of it when there is two of us in there than you ever did when she was in there on her tot. I hereby bequeath.
0: This is the bit.
1: All my worldly goods to you. This is to include my post office book and my harp of Steptoe and Son, hereinafter referred to as the business. I further bequeath.
0: Yeah?
1: An annual sum not exceeding 15% of my total estate to be donated to Harold Wilson in his capacity as leader of the Labour Party of Great Britain and Northern Ireland and all his dominions beyond the sea.
0: Yes.
1: I further bequeath to you personally
0: a dirty great bunch of lies right up to you, sir.
2: Oh,
0: yes, Harold. You couldn't wait, could you?
2: Well, you're not going to get anything now.
0: I thought you was at the hospital.
2: I've been to the hospital.
0: What did they say?
2: For nothing wrong with me.
0: Did you have another x-ray?
2: Yeah.
0: And they didn't see anything on it?
2: No, and there wouldn't have been anything on the first one if I'd have taken this off.
0: What off?
2: There's bloody silly stupid thing hanging round my neck with my name and address on that you made me wear in case I got lost.
0: Oh.
2: I've been wearing it for so long I forgot all about it.
0: Look at it.
2: Anybody think I was a stray dog?
0: Oh, well, you're all right. That's the main thing. There's nothing wrong with you. Welcome home, son.
2: This tea is stone cold.
0: I'll make some more.
2: No, bother. I'm going to bed. I'm dog tired. I didn't get any sleep last night through worrying about it.
0: Harold, you can't go to bed.
2: Why not?
0: I burned it.
2: Harold, you did what?
0: I burned all your clothes as well.
2: Flare lines. I'll kill you.
0: No, Harold.
2: I'm not.

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0: A safe and merry Christmas, darlings, to all our armed forces, wherever you may be, and to you here at home. I hope all your stockings are hung and that you find in them all the things you've wished for. I know what I'm going to find in mine, a run. I always do on this show. But when I heard that one of our guests today was to be Margaret O'Brien, I decided to make it my business to see that this child has a Merry Christmas away from her home. After all, it's only a few years since I was a child. Those darling writers. They'll stop at nothing for a Christmas present. And that's exactly what they're getting. But to make sure little Margaret has a wonderful Christmas, I invited three of the theater's greatest clowns, Jimmy Durante, Bert Lahr, and Ed Wynn.
1: Hello. Hello, everyone.
0: Hello, Ed. Jimmy, Bert. Hello, Bert. Ed, Jimmy. Hello, Jimmy. Bert, Ed. Well, now that I've given you all equal billing, we can get down to our problem. We've got to arrange a wonderful Christmas party for this little girl. Anybody have an idea of what to give her?
2: I got an idea, Tallulah. Uh-huh. Something that's very popular this time of the year.
0: Oh, really, darling? What is it, Bert?
2: How about giving her a Christmas present?
0: Now, isn't that brilliant?
2: Came to me in a flash.
0: Anybody else have any flashes? How about you, Jimmy?
3: I know what we could get her. I once got something nice for Christmas, a bed jacket.
0: You, a bed jacket?
3: What's the matter with that? My bed always wears a jacket. We dress to sleep.
0: Well, for all the help you are, you could have stood in bed. Well, how about you, Edwin? Have you got an idea that's more stable than a bed jacket?
4: Oh, yes. I have a wonderful idea, Tallulah. How old is this girl?
0: Margaret O'Brien? Oh, well, she must be about, 7 years old, I guess. I've never met the child, you see, but I've seen her on the screen in Journey for Margaret, Our Vines Have Tender Grapes. Well, she's about 7 or 8, I'd say.
4: Oh, well, I've got a gigantic idea. Besides that, it's big. I tell you something, I'm surprised that Jimmy and Bert didn't think of it. Why don't we get her a horse?
0: A horse?
4: Yes, a horse. Why are you so surprised? Let me explain it to you. You give Margaret a horse. Margaret takes it home, and the landlord tells her she cannot have a horse in the apartment. This, of course, surprises her because the landlord has no objection to mice. You see what I mean? But the landlord is adamant. James J. Adamant. Well, anyhow, Margaret and her parents, they move out and they get a house in the country where the horse has plenty of room to roam. The house is in Milan, which is 25 miles to Rome. And the little girl has to ride the horse 25 miles to school every day. And one day the horse runs away and a little boy saves her life. He is the son of the wealthiest man in town. His father is a big tar manufacturer. He made his money in the black market, you know. Some of the jokes later on are even worse than that. Anyhow, she and the boy grow up to be childhood sweethearts, you know. And one day, the boy brings her a bottle of perfume and proposes to her. She takes the perfume, but she turns it down because she is in love with a fella who runs the poultry market. You see, she prefers feathers to tar. Isn't that awful? Anyhow, she thinks, you know, that her parents will be tickled with a poultry man. But they don't like him. He is taboo. So is the perfume. But anyhow, she marries him. And in a year, he loses all his money and he leaves her. And all she has left is a bottle of perfume. Well, everybody knows little girls like perfume. So let's get Margaret a horse.
0: Well, I asked for a stable idea.
3: Hey, that's reaching pretty far back for a bottle of perfume.
2: Yeah, I don't want to offend anybody, but wouldn't it be easier to overlook the horse and
4: just buy
2: the kid the perfume?
4: How can you overlook a horse,
0: Bert? Gentlemen, no. The horse is scratched. This child is away from home. It's Christmas Eve. Now, you know how children feel about Christmas. Surely you men, somewhere in your respective sordid existences, have met some little girl you made happy at Christmas time. Well, that's what I want here, and I'd appreciate your cooperation. Now, are there any questions?
3: I have a sister in St. Louis who has a little girl.
0: Jimmy, darling, that is not the question.
3: Oh. Do I have a sister in St. Louis who has a little girl? That's the question.
0: Darling, what about your sister's child in St. Louis?
3: Well, I was going to say my sister always throws a Christmas party for her little girl. Why don't we do that?
2: You mean you want us to throw a party for your sister's kid in St. Louis?
0: No, he means a party for Margaret, and I think it's a very good idea. Now, the first thing we'll have to do is to get some refreshments. What do you get for a child's party? I've heard of something that children adore. I think they could call it milk.
3: Okay. I'm the milkman around here. From the picture of the same name I just made for Universal, now playing your neighborhood movie houses, smoking in the loges. So I'll get the milk. Tell me, Chalou, how much milk shall I get?
0: How much milk shall you get? How should I know how much to get? There's only one child. Get a fifth.
3: A fifth? That ain't enough milk. I take four fingers myself.
0: Well, Bert, what do you think? How much milk will we need?
2: Well, personally, I won't take any. I'm driving. Besides, I don't know much about this kid stuff. You see, I didn't have such a happy childhood.
0: Oh.
2: In fact, a very tragic thing happened to me when I was a child.
0: You lived?
2: Yeah, how'd you know?
0: Oh, just a wild guess. What else happened?
2: Well, at Christmas, I never hung my stockings up. You see, I only had one pair. Instead of hanging over the fireplace, they just stood there. And I never got any toys. You see, we was very poor. My mother used to take me window shopping. I wound up with more windows than any kid in the neighborhood.
0: Your mother had a budget account, I imagine.
2: Yeah, and she imagined it, too. She'd take anything in any store if she could budget. We were so poor that it was 15 years after they was married that my father gave my mother an engagement ring. Oh, it was beautiful. A 10-carat diamond ring.
0: 10 carats?
2: And what a beautiful sentimental inscription inside the ring. It said, "In case of fire, break glass." My mother thought it was too expensive, and she put it back in the box and took it back to the store, but they wouldn't take it back because it wasn't in the same condition my father had bought it.
0: Your mother had eaten the Cracker Jacks it came in.
2: Yeah, and the way mother always used to pick on me. She used to say to me, "Bert, why don't you be like Johnny?" She used to say, "Bert, go out and play with Johnny. I want you to grow up like Johnny." It was Johnny this, Johnny that. I stayed in the house all the time. I got an interior complex. I used to sit around the house all day and cry. Oh, I was housebroken. All I heard was Johnny, Johnny. Last year when I went back to my hometown, I thought I'd find out what happened to Johnny. So I asked his mother. I said, "Whatever became of Johnny, Mrs. Dillinger?"
0: He probably turned out to be a case of arrested development.
2: Yeah. Many times.
0: But if I don't have something ready for Margaret when she gets here, really, darling, I won't have the courage to face her.
2: Reminds me when I was the Cowardly Lion in The Wizard of Oz. I sang a song about courage. It was called, "If I Was the King of the Forest." Would you like to hear it?
0: What can I do? I'm trapped. Meredith Wilson, please, some music for Mr. Lahr, who will recreate his famous Cowardly Lion from The Wizard of Oz.
2: If I was king of the forest, not a queen, not a duke, not a prince, my regal robes of the forest would be satin, not cotton, not chintz. I command each thing, be it fish or fowl, with a woof, woof, and a royal growl. As I click my heel, all the trees would kneel, and the mountains bow, and the bulls kowtow, and the shadows would take
1: away. If I were the king.
5: Your Majesty, if you were king, you'd not be afraid of anything.
1: Not nobody, not nohow.
5: Not even a rhinoceros?
1: Imposterous.
5: Well, how about a hippopotamus?
1: I'd trash him from top to bottom.
5: Supposing you met an elephant.
1: I'd wrap it up in cellophane.
5: What if it were a brontosaurus?
1: I'd show him who was king of the forest.
5: How?
1: How? Courage. What makes a king out of a slave? Courage. What makes the flag on the mast to wave? Courage. What makes the elephant charge his tusk in the misty mist or the dusky dusk? What makes the muskrat guard his musk? Courage. What makes the Sphinx the seventh wonder? Courage. What makes the dorm come up like thunder? Courage. What makes the Hottentot so hot? Who put the ape in apricot? What have they got that I ain't got?
6: Courage!

and the whole year round. I'd be hailed and crowned by every living thing. Fight!

0: Bert, darling, that was law at his best, but it doesn't help solve our problem about Margaret O'Brien's Christmas party. Now, it can't be too difficult, darlings. It's just that I haven't met any children. Socially, that is.
1: I thought you told me you had a big carriage trade at your theater, Chaloo.
0: Yeah, very funny, darling. But you men should be able to come up with some idea. Well, among the three of you, there should be at least 200 years of know-how.
2: Well, why don't you join us and make it 250?
0: Dear boy.
1: Say, I just thought of something. How about getting her a three?
0: A tree? Darling, it's Margaret O'Brien, not Tarzan.
1: I mean a Christmas tree with toys hanging on it.
0: Toys on a tree? Oh, that's a lovely idea, Jimmy. What sort of toys shall we get?
1: Well, you're a girl.
0: Oh, thank you, Jimmy, darling.
1: What would you like to see hanging on your tree?
0: Jimmy, this is Christmas Eve, and I will not mention her name on this program. I mean, I'd like to hang things on the tree that are lit up.
1: I thought we were having milk.
0: Now, Jimmy, you know what I mean. I'm talking about toys a little child could like, you know, simple things to play with, like a ball and jacks.
1: You think this kid balls the jack?
0: Oh, come on, Jimmy, help me out.
1: When I was a kid, I had a mechanical mind. Needs a little oiling right now. My father wanted me to be a mechanical engineer, so he bought me an Erector set. And I would have been the greatest mechanical engineer of all time, except for one thing.
0: What was that?
1: I couldn't open the box.
0: Now, wait a minute, Jimmy. Girls today are athletically inclined. How about getting her a racket?
1: You mean like bootlegging?
0: No, dear, I mean like tennis.
1: Oh, my father wanted me to be a tennis player once, but I couldn't make the grade.
0: Why not?
1: No guts. Courage. Courage. Courage. I didn't like it. I cried every time he made me play. Then he tried to make me play ping-pong.
0: Now you mean ping-pong.
1: Pang! My heart wasn't in it. Oh, courage.
0: No, Jimmy, I don't think she's old enough for ping-pong.
1: Well, the kids today ain't satisfied with the toys the kids used to play with when I was a boy.
0: Well, darling, there aren't as many Indians around today.
1: I'll accept that. With reservations. The toys they give kids today. Why, last year I had to give my nephew a chemistry set. He said... He said he wanted me to be a scientist. Another Prince Albert Einstein.
0: Well, did he like the chemistry set, Jimmy?
1: I don't know. He moved away, house and all.
0: Well, a lot of scientists are up in the air these days.
1: Oh, not...
0: Christmas has become quite a problem, hasn't it, Jimmy?
1: Not for me. I think it's a shame Christmas comes but once a year. Folks, I got a little wish. Now, folks, I got a little wish. If it only could come true. It's about a holiday that's meant for me and you. Although it has been coming on the same day each year, there should be one more day it could appear. Now, isn't it a shame that Christmas comes but once a year? Wouldn't it be nice if it came around twice, spreading joy and good cheer? Just

year. You know, I'll never forget one Christmas Eve when I was a kid. I hung up my stocking, went to bed, and when I came down the next morning, what do you think I found in my stocking? My father's foot. Yeah, my father really stuck by me all through childhood. One time in school, the teacher asked me who signed the Declaration of Independence. I said I didn't. I said I didn't know, teacher. I didn't. Just for that, she made me bring my father to school. He walked in and said, "Teacher, my boy Jimmy is a good boy, and he's an honest boy. And if my boy says he didn't do it, he didn't do it." What a man. My father went to school more when I went to school than when he went to school. But I'll never forget the big turkeys we used to have for Christmas dinner. I always got the dark meat. This year I'm dreaming of a white Christmas. Now, isn't it a shame that Christmas comes but once a year? Wouldn't it be nice if it came around twice, spreading joy and good cheer? Now, just when everyone forgets goodwill to men, that's the time for jingle bells to chime again. Now,

0: Jimmy, darling, you, as usual, are divine.
1: Oh, Tallulah, I just thought of a wonderful idea for this little girl, Margaret.
0: We are not buying a horse. Oh. Now, put that in your pipe and smoke it.
1: Oh, that's ridiculous. I don't smoke horses. Smoking horses. I have a smoking jacket somebody gave me. I've been smoking that for 3 years. I'm saving the buttons for last, you know. But what I started to tell you, Tallulah, this is marvelous. How about inviting Santa Claus to the party to give her some presents?
0: Inviting Santa Claus? Now, really, Ed, darling, you and I are adults. We don't believe in Santa Claus.
1: Oh, don't say that. That's not true. I believe in him. And I've got proof.
0: No. You've got proof there's a real Santa Claus.
1: Yeah?
0: You, a mature, intelligent, sophisticated man, standing there in your beanie hat with a propeller on top, telling me you have proof there is a Santa Claus.
1: Proof? I have even more than proof. I even think so.
0: Oh, you think so?
1: She lists.
0: Only when I talk. But anyway, tell me about this proof you have there's a Santa Claus.
1: Oh, I have proof. I'll tell you the whole story. I was in a show about 20 years ago, you see, and there was a fellow in the show with me, and his name was Houdini. No, it wasn't. His name escapes me. Well, anyway, he always made it a practice that no matter where he was, now, this is so beautiful, no matter where the show was on the road, he would go home on Christmas Eve, and he would always manage to grab a plane to get home and dress up like Santa Claus and leave some presents for his little girl.
0: Well, of course, he just dressed up like Santa Claus.
1: Yeah, well, wait, you hear the whole story. And the day after Christmas, this friend of mine in the show would always get a letter from his little girl. And the little girl would say, "Dear Daddy, Santa Claus came last night and I was standing on the stairs and he didn't see me, but I saw him. And he left me a lot of presents. And then he kissed Mama and went away." Isn't that beautiful? Doesn't that ring your heart, that story?
0: Very beautiful, and it rings my heart. But what's the point?
1: Oh, the point? Well, I'll make it blunt, then. One year, the same company, we were playing out in Colorado someplace. And the same man was with the company. And there was a great big blizzard, you know, and all the planes were grounded. And the little girl's daddy, the father there, I call him Daddy, I mean Daddy, he couldn't get home for Christmas. Well, the poor man was heartbroken. Well, on Christmas Day, there was another letter from the little girl, just like he used to get every year. And the letter said, "Dear Daddy, Santa Claus was here last night and left me toys. And then he gave Mama a lot of kisses and went away. And that's how I came to believe that there is a real Santa Claus."
0: Well, Ed, darling, you go on believing exactly what you want, but I still don't know what to get Margaret for a present.
1: Well, now, let me see. I have a son, Keenan, his name. His last name is Wynn, Keenan Wynn. We have the same last name. That's a coincidence. Of all the people in the world I picked out to be my son, I picked one with the same name, Wynn. Well, anyhow, I've been trying to think. What would Keenan want for Christmas? And you know what I think he'd want? Fran Warren.
0: Fran Warren? Well, she's right here.
2: Hello, Tallulah.
0: Hello, Fran, darling. And you're going to sing Look to the Rainbow, aren't you?
2: That's right.
0: Go ahead, sweet.

0: Fran, that was a lovely Christmas present. Look, darling, I want to ask you something.
1: Is it about Margaret O'Brien's Christmas party?
0: Well, the child has to have a Christmas celebration of some kind tonight, and I can't take her where I'm going.
1: Well, it sounds like you're going to a party. Why can't you take little Margaret?
0: Well, because it probably won't be over until 12 o'clock.
1: Well, that's not so late.
0: Thursday noon.
1: That sounds like quite a party.
0: It always is when I'm there, pet.
1: Yes, I hear you do. Well, personally, I'm just having a little party at home. We have a very small Christmas tree, but one thing I know is going to be on it. A new mink coat.
0: A mink coat? Darling, what kind of a Christmas tree have you got?
1: Oh, the usual kind. A fur tree.
0: This is Louise. The first week on this show and already she's telling jokes.
1: Oh, has anybody thought of getting Margaret a doll?
0: A doll, of course. Now, why didn't I think of that? Why couldn't any of you three gentlemen have thought of a doll?
2: I was thinking of a doll. I'm always thinking of a doll. La, la.
1: And while you're getting her a doll, why don't you get her one that talks? One that says Mama, Papa. And they're even making dolls now that say yes and no.
2: Dolls that say no, I can get plenty of. Now, look, let me present the doll to Margaret. I'll be Santa Claus's helper with the red nose and the jolly laugh and the red nose with the red suit. And I'll come flying over the rooftops, down the chimney, and give it a doll.
0: Flying over the rooftops. I suppose you'll be using 8 reindeers.
2: No. I can do all my flying on 8 old fashions.
0: That explains the red nose. But Santa Claus might not be a bad idea at that. I suppose Margaret believes there is one, you think, huh?
2: Doesn't everybody?
0: Oh, now, honestly, Bert, you and Ed acting like a couple of children, Santa Claus, indeed.
2: Tallulah, believe me, there is a Santa Claus. I know. Because a few years ago, I was playing one of Santa's helpers to a cute little girl. Oh, she was a sweet little thing. I walked into the apartment Christmas Eve, all dressed up in my Santa Claus outfit, and started to give her some presents. But she wouldn't take them. She said if I was a real Santa Claus, I'd go up on the roof and come down the chimney. So I did. But she still didn't believe me.
0: No faith?
2: No chimney.
0: And you still believe in Santa Claus?
2: I certainly do. Because while I was up on the roof looking for the chimney, that cute little girl's husband come home. Now, if there had been a chimney for me to come down, a husband would have knocked my block off. So don't tell me there ain't no Santa Claus.
3: Now, wait a minute, Bert. Who told you there ain't no Santa Claus?
2: Tallulah, I've been trying to show her there is one.
4: I try to prove it to her, too. She doesn't believe that there is a Santa Claus, Jimmy.
3: Tallulah, you're unbelievable.
0: I do not care to speak about it.
3: Now you're unspeakable.
0: But, Jimmy, believe me, it's a Santa Claus, not you.
3: Especially me. Look at me. Chalou?
0: Must I?
3: Move back about 4 rows so you can see both sides of his face. Now let me ask you a hypocritical question. Am I handsome? Am I young? Have I got curly locks? Am I well educated? Do my clothes fit?
0: Well, for me, there's only one Santa Claus, NBC, Nicholas B. Claus. And this, darlings, is NBC, the National Broadcasting Company.

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The big stars in this program are Jimmy Durante, Bert Lahr, Robert Merrill, Margaret O'Brien, Edith Piaf, Fran Warren, Ed Wynn, Meredith Wilson, and his Big Show orchestra and chorus, and every week, your hostess, the glamorous, unpredictable Tallulah Bankhead.

0: 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A great soldier who has spent a lifetime of Christmases away from home in the service of his country stands by now for a word of cheer to our men and women throughout the world. 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
1: I'm happy to join with all your folks at home in bringing a Christmas greeting to you, my comrades of the armed forces, wherever you may be. We have shared the joy of other Christmas days together, and we look forward as a united people to that time when peace on earth and goodwill to men will again prevail. May God be with you.

0: Yes, darlings, it is with a mixture of pride and humility that we accept the responsibility of sending to our boys and girls away from their loved ones on Christmas Eve this Christmas package of entertainment, wrapped with loving care and sealed with a Christmas kiss. And also, far from home this Christmas Eve, is one of our guest stars, little Margaret O'Brien. And to make her Christmas a merry one, we arranged to have our three comedy stars, Jimmy Durante, Bert Lahr, and Ed Wynn, play Santa Claus for her. Do you understand our complex little plot, darlings? But while they're getting ready, I'm left here at this rather advanced stage in my career, babysitting. Oh, by the way, darlings, I'm available for the same job to anyone listening. And at the same price, I may add. I only hope this precocious little movie star doesn't turn out to be the obnoxious brat that most of them are.
1: Good evening, Miss Bankhead.
0: Ah, Margaret O'Brien. Margaret, look at you. I had an idea. You were only 7.
1: Oh, no, I'm quite old now. I'm 13, you know.
0: 13? Oh. What am I laughing about? Now, Margaret, I've arranged a wonderful Christmas Eve party for you. I'm going out later to a party myself, but before that, I want to make sure that you have lots of fun. Now, what would you like to do until the others get here, huh?
1: Oh, I'd just like to sit around and be gay and jolly and have some laughs.
0: Oh, well, good. Do you want me to tell you some funny stories?
1: Oh, no. Just sing, Give My Regards to Broadway.
0: This child is older than 13.
1: Miss Bankhead, you don't seem to understand very much about 13-year-old children.
0: Darling, when I was born, I was 13 years old.
1: How old are you now, Miss Bankhead?
0: Well, I wonder if this is safe. How old do you think I am?
1: Well,
0: Of course you must allow for the lighting here, Margaret.
1: Well, I think...
0: And I've had a tiring rehearsal all day.
1: Well,
0: And I'm still in shock over Happy Chandler's being fired.
1: Well,
0: just don't stand there staring at me with those beautiful big bright eyes and that gorgeous complexion and that silken hair. Say it. How old do you think I am?
1: Well, I think you're quite old.
0: Margaret.
1: You must be at least 25. Miss Bankhead, why are you crying?
0: Oh, nothing, darling. I'm just so happy. Obviously, child, you know nothing about a woman's age.
1: Obviously, Miss Bankhead, I wanted to be invited back on this show.
0: I keep running second to this child all the time. Well, Margaret, I'm neglecting my duty as babysitter. Come over here, child. Can you walk by yourself?
1: Of course. Can you, Miss Bankhead?
0: Isn't she sweet? I don't know how I'll be later tonight after the party. But, well, now what? Oh, maybe I ought to tell a little story, huh? Would you like a story, Margaret? Of course you would. All little girls like stories. Now, get comfy now. That's it. Now, let me see. Now, how do I do this? Oh, I know. Once upon a time, there were three actresses. Judith Anderson, Katharine Hepburn, and Gertrude Lawrence. One dark night, they were walking home, and they cut through a dark alley. Schubert Alley. And there they saw a big bad wolf. He was a producer. And he said, I'm doing a new show. Which one of you actresses would like to come up and audition for the leading part? And Judith Anderson said, I will. And Katharine Hepburn said, I will. I mean, and Gertrude Lawrence said, I jolly well will. So they all three went up and auditioned. And after he'd heard them read the part many, many times and thought about it for several weeks, he hired Gertrude Lawrence for the part. She was his wife. same day, he saw a little girl waiting outside his office, and he said, "You are just perfect to be Gertrude Lawrence's understudy. If anything happens to Gertrude Lawrence, you will play the part." Well, the little girl was overjoyed. And one day, just before the play opened, a terrible thing happened. The understudy broke an arm. It was Gertrude Lawrence's. And the understudy went on and played the part, and she became a big hit overnight and went on from there to become one of the greatest actresses in America. And do you know who that little girl was, Margaret?
1: Oh, sure. Bette Davis.
0: No!

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1: Meredith, if you haven't done anything to get this party rolling. Come here, Meredith. I want you to meet Margaret O'Brien. This is Meredith Wilson, darling.
2: How do you do, Mr. Wilson?
3: Margaret O'Brien? Are you the little girl that I used to see in the movies all the time?
2: That's right.
3: Incredible. My, how you have grown up. It sure makes a person feel old. Hey, is there an echo in here?
2: No, Mr. Wilson. I knew you were going to say that. That's what people keep saying to me all the time. That's the penalty I have to pay for growing up. No one can stay the same age all the time.
1: Can't they now? Well, Meredith, what kind of entertainment could you give Margaret for this Christmas party? We're having in her honor, you know.
3: Well, sir, Miss Bankhead, I'll tell you what we used to do back home. I'll tell you what we used to do back home in Mason City, Iowa.
1: Oh, no, not on Christmas Eve, Meredith.
3: I'll be glad to. We used to put on plays. Oh, I'll never forget that last play I acted in.
1: Yeah, I have a picture of you acting in a play.
3: Do you have that picture? I've been looking high and low for it.
1: Meredith, please, could we for 1 week dispense with that nostalgic drivel about your adolescence?
3: But this is very interesting drivel. You see, this play was about this doctor who was in love with this woman, and she was married. And her husband got sick, and the doctor had to operate on him. And the big scene was where the doctor had to make up his mind whether to save the husband and lose the woman he loves, or operate without washing his hands and get the woman he loves. Now, before he can make up his mind, the butler comes in and says, "Your car is waiting to take you to the hospital." Boy, I want to tell you, that was really dramatical, how he walked off the stage, right through the fireplace.
1: The fireplace?
3: The door was stuck.
1: And you walked through the fireplace?
3: Oh, not me. I was the butler. What a hit I was, dressed in my T-shirt and shorts.
1: You played a butler dressed in T-shirt and shorts?
3: Well, it was a combination play and basketball game. I played center.
1: And now you're playing the center theater. Meredith, darling, could you possibly play some Christmas music for our little mom?
3: I'd be glad to. We have a number prepared here called Jingling.
1: Okay, Meredith Wilson and his orchestra and chorus in the gayest of the new Christmas songs, complete with snowflakes, sleigh bells, and yule logs, Jingling.

0: Meredith Wilson, every week I'm amazed how a man who can make such beautiful music can tell such odoriferous stories.
1: Well, sir, I was thinking the same thing. How a woman can speak so beautifully and then sing Give My Regards to Broadway.
2: Ho, ho, ho, ho. Merry Christmas, everybody. Merry Christmas.
3: Oh, look. Here comes Santa Claus. Hello, Santa Claus.
2: Hello, little girl. Ho, ho, ho. Merry Christmas.
0: Well, what do you know? The child believes in him.
3: Oh, I was hoping you'd come, Santa Claus. Oh, I'm so glad to see you, Santa Claus. Oh, and by the way, how is Mrs. Lahr?
0: Indeed. I told you you couldn't fool a sophisticated child with that Santa Claus routine.
3: Oh, I know he's not the real Santa Claus, Miss Bankhead. He's one of Santa Claus's helpers. The real Santa Claus will be along later.
0: You'll have it your own way, darling. Bert, this is Margaret O'Brien.
2: Margaret O'Brien? Is this the little girl I used to see in the movies? Incredible.
1: That's exactly what I said, Bert.
3: Here we go again.
4: My, how you have grown up. Makes a person feel old.
0: All right, we can do very well without that Christmas trio. Did you bring Margaret a present?
2: I certainly did. I brought a Metropolitan Opera star. Come out here.
0: Why, it's Robert Merrill. Well, Bob, this is a Christmas present. How are you, Bob, darling? How are you, Bob? Bob, I'm speaking to you. How are you, Bob?
5: Oh, I'm sorry. I'm a Christmas present, and I can't open my mouth till Christmas.
0: You're a present for Margaret. Oh, yes, I want you to meet her. Bob, this is Margaret O'Brien.
3: How do you do?
5: Margaret O'Brien? You're the Margaret O'Brien I saw in the movies as a little girl?
3: That's right. But I didn't know you were ever a little girl.
5: No, I mean when you were a little girl. So you're that little girl. Incredible.
3: Well, here it comes.
4: My, how you have grown up. Makes a person feel old.
0: Well, before we get too old, how about singing for Margaret, Bob?
5: I'd be glad to.
0: Ladies and gentlemen, Robert Merrill sings one of the great Christmas songs of all time, Cantique de Noël.

0: RCA Victor has long been pioneering the boundless new world of electronics and bearing the fruits of that pioneering into homes across the earth through fine radio, recorded music, and television. It is heartwarming to think of how much these instruments add at all times to the happiness of nations and people, carrying the message and music of Christmas around the world. But it is heart-lifting to think of how much they still can add to the peace of nations. On this Christmas Eve night, RCA Victor humbly pledges itself once again to the advancement of radio, recorded music, and television as international mediums. As science continues its conquest of the physical world, we shall look across the hemispheres from nation to nation as we are now accustomed to hear by radio. May this added sense of neighborliness help us better to understand each other.
1: Ho, ho, ho. Merry Christmas, everybody. And to you, too, Chaloo.
2: Well, if it isn't one of Santa Claus's reindeer.
1: You mean rain, darling, don't you? I'm one of Santa Claus's helpers.
2: Oh, you're just Santa Claus.
1: What's the matter? Why, don't you like Santa Claus? This woman is suffering from claustrophobia.
2: Jimmy, I want you to meet little Margaret O'Brien.
3: Hello, Mr. Durante.
1: Well, Margaret O'Brien. Oh, no, this ain't the Margaret O'Brien I used to see. The Margaret O'Brien I used to know was a tiny little child. I can't believe this is the same girl. Incredible.
3: Shall we go another round?
4: My, how you have grown up. Makes a person feel old.
2: Well, Jimmy, how about a Christmas present for Margaret?
1: I brung one.
2: Whom did you brung?
1: Whom? Only that great French chartreuse, the one and only Edith Piaf.
2: Edith Piaf. Edith, darling, this is divine. Having you on our show, one of the greatest singers that France has ever sent us.
5: Oh, merci.
2: I would adore having you sing for me right now.
5: Oh, merci.
2: And when you've finished, if you like, I will sing for you.
5: Oh, have mercy.
3: Miss Bankhead, I've heard so much about Miss Piaf. May I meet her?
2: Why, of course, child. Miss Piaf, this is Margaret O'Brien.
3: Miss Piaf, this is really a pleasure.
5: This is Margaret O'Brien? Incredible.
2: No, no, not that again. No, no.
3: One, two, three, go.
4: My, how you have grown up. Makes a person feel old.
2: I wonder if that'll ever replace Fred Waring. Edith, darling, would you sing one of my favorite numbers, Autumn Leaves?
5: Oh, I will be glad to.
2: Merci.

0: Oh, a Merry Christmas, everybody. And a Merry Christmas to you, Margaret O'Brien. How about giving me, one of Santa Claus's helpers, a nice big kiss?
1: Take your hands off me. That's Edith Piaf. This is Margaret O'Brien.
2: Hello, Mr. Wynn.
0: You're Margaret O'Brien? But you're not the Margaret O'Brien.
1: Ed, we are not going through that bit again.
0: Oh.
1: We know the child has grown up. None of us is getting any younger. We've all grown up. You've grown up and I've grown up.
3: My, how you have grown up makes a person feel mighty old.
1: Darling, sweet. Now, Ed, what present did you bring Margaret?
0: Oh, the best of all, really, Tallulah. I brought her a wonderful present. It's an opera.
1: Oh.
0: What a wonderful story. It's the story of a...
1: Now, just a minute now, Ed, before you tell your story. Ed Herlihy has a story to tell, Ed.
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4: This is the Big Show. And Tallulah Bankhead is giving a Christmas party for little Margaret O'Brien.
1: Well, Margaret, my pet, are you having fun at your party, enjoying yourself?
2: Oh, it's wonderful, Miss Bankhead. I bet there isn't another 14-year-old girl in the world as happy as I am.
1: 14? I thought you said you were 13.
2: It's such a long show.
1: Well, Ed, how about that opera? Are you ready to tell the story?
0: Oh, yes, I'm ready. I'm more than ready. Have you got anybody to sing the opera so that I can explain the story?
1: We most certainly have somebody. Yes. Robert Merrill will sing it.
0: Oh,
1: won't you, Bob, darling?
5: Sure. I'll sing Largo al Factotum from the Barber of Seville.
0: Oh, that's a lovely opera. But I'm going to tell the story of Carmen tonight, you know.
5: I'm sorry, I'm singing Figaro.
0: Well, I'm sorry you're singing Figaro, too. Because I'm going to explain the opera Carmen. And if you're going to sing that long-haired stuff from the Barber of Seville, it just won't fit, that's all, that's all. I'm an expert on Carmen, you know, an authority. I know things about Carmen that Carmen herself don't even suspect.
1: But Ed, you explained Carmen the last time you were on the show.
0: Oh, well, that was only the two acts of the opera, Tallulah. But tonight, for the first time in the history of the world, I'm going to tell what happened to Carmen during intermission.
5: Figaro. If I don't sing Figaro, I won't do anything. And you want to hear me sing, don't you?
0: No, not necessarily.
5: I'm singing Figaro, and you explain the story of Figaro.
0: Oh, all right, all right. Just to stop the argument, I'll explain Figaro. But you're going to find out it's going to sound just like Carmen.

0: pardon me just a minute. You're singing in Italian, and they don't know what you're singing about. I'll explain the opera up till now. As the curtain rises, there is a terrific storm raging off the coast of Australia. But that makes no difference to the opera because the opera takes place in Spain. Now, actually, this version of Carmen, which I am describing, has a title which is all its own. The name of it is He Missed His Wife's Cooking. Every chance he got. Now, I'll explain what he's been singing. We first see Carmen seated in her living room. She has just come up from the wine cellar of her home where she stumbled over something 65 years old. It was her father. Now, as Carmen is in the sitting room, you can see that she has a figure that is out of this world, you know. And if she just put on a girdle, she could probably get it back in again. But as a matter of fact, Carmen has only two teeth. This is very interesting. Carmen has two teeth, one in her upper jaw and one in her lower jaw. And one day, the tooth in the upper jaw says to the other tooth, "Let's get together for lunch sometime." At this point, Carmen's father rushes in. This is an interesting thing. He says, "Carmen, I am going to get married again. I hope you do not mind. I'm going to marry a girl 18 years old. Carmen says, "Father, you can't do that. You are 65 years of age. If you marry a girl 18 years of age, 10 years from now, you'll be 75, and she'll be only 28. Have you thought of that?" The old man says, "Yes, I thought of that, but why should that stop me?" He says, "When that time comes, I'll go out and find myself another 18-year-old girl." All right, if you'll continue now with the outcome. I'll explain that. It's unfortunate that it's always on a high note, but I... Anyhow, in the opera, we now find that Don Jose has come to see Carmen. Don Jose's a lovely fella. He comes from a fastidious family. His father is fast and his mother is hideous. Anyhow, Don Jose is wearing a suit out of awning material. There is a freeze on goods, you know. Now, he has this suit made of awning material, the same material that people used to make awnings with. The suit is all right. The only trouble is that when the sun goes down, the pants roll up. Now, Don Jose said to Carmen, he said, "Sweetheart, now that we are engaged to be married, let us elope tonight. I'll bring a net, and you can jump to it from your window." And Carmen says, "But I live on the 10th floor. Suppose I miss the net?" Don Jose says that in that case, our engagement is off. Now, Carmen says, "Don Jose, first you must ask my father for my hand." And Don Jose says, "Well, I did ask him. I asked him, and when I told him that I wanted to marry you, he asked me if I had enough money to support you, and when I said yes, he tried to interest me in another proposition." Would you sing that part of the opera, please?
1: Oh, che bel vivere, che bel piacere, che bel piacere.
0: The audience can't carry all those words, you see. Now, this is where the plot thickens, folks. It doesn't exactly thicken, it just gets a little lumpy. And I'll tell you why. A new character enters the opera. His name is Escamillo. And now Escamillo proposes to Carmen, and she accepts him. She doesn't want to marry the man for his money, but she can't think of any other way to get it, you know. And now comes one of the most romantic scenes ever to be witnessed on any stage. Escamillo kisses Carmen on her left cheek, then he kisses her on the right cheek, and then he kisses her on the forehead. Carmen says, "Keep scouting around, you're bound to find her." Wait a minute, there's some that are horrible. And now the scene changes. It is Christmas Eve, and Carmen cooks Escamillo a takey dinner. She says, "Think of it, dear. When Noah was on the ark, there were only two takeys in the whole world." Escamillo starts eating his takey, and he says, "I wonder what happened to the other one." Then Escamillo asks for some marmalade, and when Carmen tells him that they don't have any, Escamillo gets angry and he screams, "What kind of a house is this?" And Carmen says, "Stucco."

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Now, you know, ladies and gentlemen, that was the finale of the opera, which I would like to explain. At this point in the opera, we see Carmen's brother. His name is Ralph. He is running to the house. Ralph, as it happens in the play, is really a lion tamer in the circus. And every day he puts his head right in the lion's mouth. But today, just as he was going to put his head in the mouth, he yawned. And the lion looked at him. And the lion said, "Just a minute, who does what to who?" I thought that was good. Anyhow, Ralph knocks on the door of Carmen's house. And Carmen yells, "Who is it?" He says, "It's Ralph." She says, "Who?" He says, "Ralph, Ralph, Ralph." She says, "I can't hear a thing. There's a dog barking outside." Then comes the famous wedding scene, ladies and gentlemen. Here my mood changes. This is wonderful. I'd like to explain this. Carmen's mother and father are the first to arrive at the wedding. They are wearing bearskin coats. The wife's coat is black bear and the husband's coat is threadbare, you see. The wedding ceremony starts and the judge says to Escamillo, "To marry this woman you..." "Well, that'll cost you $2. Escamillo looks at Carmen. He says to the judge, "What have you got for about 3.5? The judge proceeds with the ceremony and he finally says, "If anyone objects to this marriage, let him speak now." And a voice yells out, "I object." The judge says, "You shut up. You're the groom." He says, so Carmen and Escamillo are married and they go to the country and Escamillo becomes a gentleman farmer. You can tell he's a gentleman farmer because he tips his hat every time he passes a tomato. But anyhow, it is very, very early morning and daylight savings time has come in and he is up so early he starts milking a cow on his farm. He's a gentleman farmer. And it's so early, he milks the cow while the cow is still asleep. The cow wakes up with a start and looks at the farmer. He says, "Thank heavens it's you. I thought I was being robbed."

0: My darling, that was a wonderful present, now wasn't it, Margaret?
1: Oh, I enjoyed that immensely. This whole party, why, it's been just wonderful. And I want to thank Santa Claus for having made it possible.
0: Oh, now, darling Margaret, you're 13 years old. Surely you're old enough to give up this Santa Claus legend.
1: Oh, no. Santa Claus isn't a legend. He's real.
0: Now, look, child, maybe I'd better straighten you out, huh?
1: Miss Bankhead, maybe I'd better straighten you out. There was once a little girl who didn't know whether to believe in Santa Claus or not. And she wrote a letter about it to the old New York Sun. The letter said, "Dear editor, I'm 8 years old. Some of my little friends say there is no Santa Claus. Papa says if you see it in the sun, it's so. Please tell me the truth. Is there a Santa Claus?" It was signed Virginia O'Hanlon. And here is the answer they printed. "Yes, Virginia, there is a Santa Claus. He exists as certainly as love and generosity and devotion exist. And you know that they abound and give to your life its highest beauty and joy. Alas, how dreary would be the world if there were no Santa Claus. It would be as dreary as if there were no Virginias. There would be no childlike faith then, no poetry, no romance, to make tolerable this existence. We should have no enjoyment except in sense and sight. The internal light with which childhood fills the world would be extinguished. Not believe in Santa Claus? We might as well not believe in fairies. Nobody sees Santa Claus, but that's no sign that there is no Santa Claus. The most real things in this world are those that neither children nor men can see. Did you ever see fairies dancing on a lawn? Of course, but that's no proof that they're not there. Nobody can conceive or imagine all the wonders that are unseen and unseenable in this world. You tear apart the baby's rattle and see what makes a noise inside. But there's a veil covering the unseen world, which not the strongest man or even the united strength of all the strongest men that ever lived could tear apart. Only faith, fancy, poetry, love, romance can push aside that curtain and view and picture the supernal beauty and glory beyond. Is it all real? Ah, Virginia, in all this world there is nothing else real and abiding. No Santa Claus? Thank God he lives. And he lives forever. 1,000 years from now, Virginia. Nay, 10,000 years from now. He will continue to make glad the heart of childhood.

0: Margaret, child, that was beautiful. How could I possibly have grown so far away from that simple, wondrous belief that there is a Santa Claus? I thought I was giving you a Christmas you'd remember. Instead, you've brought back something I should never have forgotten. All of a sudden, I remember how we sat around our fireside at home and sang the joyous Christmas carols, so symbolic of this happy, happy season.
1: Wouldn't it be wonderful, Miss Bankhead, if we could sing them now? Oh, I wish we could.
0: And why can't we, my precious child? Of course there'll be carols. We have the singers, Fran Warren, Edith Piaf, Robert Merrill. We have Meredith Wilson and the orchestra and chorus. And now we have certainly found the spirits.

And now, everybody, you here in the theater, you at home, and especially you men and women far from home, won't you please join us in singing, O Come, All Ye Faithful?

our friends, dear friends. As years go on and heads get gray, how fast the guests do go. Touch hands with those that stay. Strong hands to weak, old hands to young, around the Christmas board. Touch hands. The false forget, the foe forgive. 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For who may say that Christmas Day may ever come to host our guest again? Touch hands. Touch hands.

Well, darlings, this has been our Christmas show, dedicated to our loved ones in the service of our country all over the world. God bless you, and Godspeed your journey home. Next Sunday, we'll celebrate New Year's Eve, when our stars will be Vivian Blaine, Jose Ferrer, Sam Levine, Ken Murray, Margaret O'Brien, Gloria Swanson, Fran Warren, and others, and, as usual, Meredith Wilson and the Big Show Orchestra and Chorus. And until then, may the good Lord bless and keep you.

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The verse Touch Hands was written by William Harrison Murray, and The Letter to Virginia was presented by permission of the New York World Telegram Sun. 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
6: Telephone!
7: I'll get it.
8: No. Stay where you are, dear. After all, there are three able-bodied men around the house. David, will you answer the phone, please?
6: Okay, I'll get it.
9: Well, hurry up, dear. Let me answer the phone, David. You answered it last time.
6: I did not. It's my turn.
9: It isn't either.
7: Well, I wish somebody would answer it.
8: Come on, boys. If one of you doesn't answer pretty quick, I will. See what I mean? Now you've both lost out.
9: Hello?
8: Let that be a lesson to you, boys.
9: That's very flattering, Louise.
8: Why don't you guys go outside now? It's a beautiful day.
6: Okay, Pop. Come on, Ricky.
9: Hey, David, wait for me.
7: All right, Louise. I'll see you later. Bye.
8: Who was it, dear?
7: Louise Hopkins, the president of the PTA. She asked me to head the Ways and Means Committee to raise money for the association. You don't mind, do you, dear?
8: Oh, no, of course not.
7: It's for a good cause. They're starting a fund for hot lunches for the children at school.
8: Oh, that's a good idea. What are the plans?
7: We're having a meeting this afternoon to decide.
8: Mm-hmm.
7: I told Louise I'd be there. I remembered that this is the day you go bowling with Mr. Thornberry.
8: Well, I have a date with
7: Thornberry. In fact, some of the girls on the committee think a bowling tournament would be a good way to raise the money.
8: A bowling tournament?
7: Mm-hmm.
8: Of course, it's merely my personal opinion, but I don't think much of that idea.
7: Well, don't tell me you've gone sour on bowling. Your favorite sport?
8: Favorite sport? I don't recall having made that statement, dear. In fact, I think it's a pretty silly game. Roll a ball down an alley and knock over some pieces of wood.
7: But you've always seemed so enthusiastic about it.
8: What do you mean always, dear? I just started 3 weeks ago.
7: What was your score when you bowled last night?
8: That has nothing to do with it. I just happen to feel that bowling is a childish pastime. I've lost interest in it.
7: What was your score last night?
8: There's no connection, Harry. I'd feel this way about bowling even if I'd bowled 300 last night.
7: What did you bowl?
8: 86. I tell you, that has nothing to do with it. I'm just tired of bowling. It's as simple as that. Show you how silly the game is. The better you bowl, the less exercise you get. If you knock all the pins down and make a strike, you don't get to bowl the second ball.
7: Well, we don't have to make it a bowling tournament. I can hold out for a bazaar.
8: Sure, a bazaar or a dance or anything. So much of bowling is pure luck. Either the pins fall down or they don't.
7: I see.
8: In fact, I wouldn't be a bit surprised if a lot of the big bowling matches were fixed. Pin boy pushes a button and the pins fall down. Want a good score, you have to bribe the pin boy.
7: Okay, dear, I'll try and talk him into a bazaar.
8: Anything as long as it isn't bowling.
7: Will you pick me up at the school after you and Mr. Thornberry finish your game this afternoon?
8: There isn't going to be any game. If Thorny wants to bowl, he can bowl. I'll get down to the post office and feed the pigeons or something.

0: What time's the movie start, Donnie?
1: Oh, not for a half hour yet. We got plenty of time.
2: You want to stroll up past the bowling alley just to see what's going on?
0: Well, I'll walk past the place. But if you're figuring on coaxing me in, you're wasting your time.
2: Oh, I know how you feel, Art.
0: What do you mean?
2: I saw your bowl last night. It was pretty horrible.
0: I was a little off my usual form. That has nothing to do with my opinion of bowling. I just come to the conclusion it's a silly game, and I have more important things to do. Well, I'm not going to let a stupid game make my whole life miserable.
2: I don't blame you, Art. I don't think I've ever seen a full-grown man bowl as cheesy a game as you did last night. You rolled a 52, wasn't it?
0: Don't make it worse than it was. It was 86, and I had every break against me, and you know it.
2: Yeah. Frankly, as your friend and neighbor, I'm glad you're giving up the game. With an approach like yours, you never could become a good bowler.
0: I don't think that's very fair, Thorny. You know very well I had a hole in my shoe last night for one thing.
2: Yeah. Personally, I don't think the game is worth the aggravation. Especially with that approach of yours.
0: Speaking of approaches, you remember the hop, skip, and jump event that we used to do at Boy Scout camp?
2: Yeah.
0: You know, that might be a wonderful approach for bowling. Think of the speed you could get up.
2: Hop, skip, and jump?
0: Well, not exactly. What I had in mind was more of a run, you see. That's to get up the speed, then a little skip to get you in balance, and then the ball swings back like a pendulum and whoosh, to follow through.
2: Think it's legal?
0: See, why not?
2: Well, if you ever decide to take up the game again, it might be a good thing to try.
0: That's what I was thinking.

0: quite a few bowlers here this afternoon.
1: Yeah.
0: I see two alleys vacant down the end, numbers 11 and 12.
1: Well, let's take 12. You get a longer run.
2: We have with us this afternoon the new chairman of the Ways and Means Committee, Mrs. Nelson.
3: Oh, I
2: believe Mrs. Nelson has something to say for her committee.
3: Madam President, I rise to point of order. We haven't read the minutes of the last meeting.
2: Well, where are the minutes of the last meeting?
3: Oh, I'm sorry. I didn't bring the minutes with me.
2: Oh, you know what happened, girl. She made out a grocery list on the back and gave it to her husband.
3: Ladies,
2: Mrs. Nelson has the floor.
3: Thank you, Mrs. Stone. I have a suggestion to make in behalf of the committee to raise money for the lunch fund. Several of our members are in favor of giving a bazaar, such as we gave last year.
4: Well, I'm not baking any cakes for a bazaar.
1: Then I vote for the bazaar.
2: Oh. Well, it's okay if all the members can bake cakes that are fit to eat. You know, we had quite a few complaints after our last cake sale.
5: Mary Jane, if you're referring to my upside-down pineapple cake, why don't you say so?
2: I'm not mentioning any names. It's the cake fits well.
5: Well, I
2: look a lot better than some of the hats I see around here.
5: Girls, please.
2: Anne Stone had an interesting suggestion, a bowling tournament.
3: Oh, how could we raise money with a bowling tournament?
5: Oh, we charge an entry fee. Most of our husbands would be crazy about the idea. What do you think, Mary Jane?
2: Well, first I'd like to hear what Kathy said.
5: Well, I think it'd be a good idea.
2: I don't think it'd work at all.
5: Well, some people are afraid to try something new.
2: And some people jump at the first harebrained scheme that comes along.
5: Oh, well,
2: ladies,
5: does anybody have a husband who runs a bowling alley?
6: Just a minute, ladies. What do you think, Verna?
7: Oh, let's have a bazaar. I look dreadful in slacks.
2: Oh,
7: Order, please.
5: Let's take a vote. All those in favor of a bazaar signify by saying aye.
8: Aye.
5: All those in favor of a bowling tournament signify by saying aye.
8: Aye.
7: Some of you ladies voted twice.
5: I have an idea, girls. All those in favor of letting me decide the question say aye.
8: Aye.
5: Opposed?
8: Aye.
5: On what grounds do you object, Janet?
3: I don't know. What were we voting on?
9: $168, Thorny. The hop, skip, and jump did it.
0: Some game, huh?
9: Best game I ever rolled. You see, Thorny, it was my approach. I knew it. You know, that's the great thing about bowling. It's all technique. How about the first time anybody ever saw a hop, skip, and jump on a bowling alley was just now?
0: Yeah, the first time you tried it, you about scared the pin boy to death.
9: Well, it is a little spectacular, but what results, Thorny?
0: I must admit you bowled better today.
9: Made all the difference in the world. Just the hop and the skip.
0: Watch it, hop, skip.
9: Oh! Oh, I beg your pardon, madam. From now on, Thorny, I'll improve steadily. You just watch. Give me such a drive and a follow through. Just a hop, a skip, and a...
0: Better take it easy, Oz, before you knock somebody down.
9: You know, you ought to try it next time you bowl, Thorny.
0: I'll wait till I get my pilot's license.
9: 168. Boy, I'd sure like to get into a tournament right now.
0: Well, according to my wife, the girls at the PTA are going to hold a bowling tournament this year instead of the annual bazaar.
9: Oh, you mean they work on it. Harry's chairman of the committee and I, like a big dope, talked her into running another bazaar.
0: Oh, Oz, you did?
1: Yeah.
0: Don't you remember last year running all over town for lumber, for boots, going from house to house begging for old clothes? Why, on a rainy day, I can still feel where some woman slammed the door on my foot.
9: Maybe Harry can switch it back in some way.
0: Well, it's certainly worth a try.
9: Well, it certainly would be swell to get into a bowling tournament now. Yes, sir. Just a hop, a skip, and a...
0: Oh,
9: I beg your pardon, madam.
0: Ah, shut up!
9: Harriet!
10: I'm in the kitchen,
9: dear. Oh, thank goodness you're home.
10: Hi, is anything wrong?
9: Harriet, is there any way of getting your committee to change its decision?
10: Well, why, dear? It came out just the way you wanted.
9: Well, you see, that's just it. When I
10: spoke to you... Don't you want a bowling tournament?
9: No, dear, I want a bowling tournament. A bowling tournament! You're having a bowling tournament? When did you decide?
5: Well, the girls left it up to me, so I decided right now. I took a look at your face and decided you and bowling had just been made up.
9: Oh.
5: What was your score today?
9: You won't believe this, Harriet.
5: I'll try not to show it. Go ahead.
9: 168.
5: Is that with or without bribing the tin boy?
9: No, that's on the level. 168. And you know the secret? I have a new approach. The hop, skip, and jump. You see me in a tournament. Look, I'll show you the technique. I have to start down the hall here.
8: Hi, Mom.
5: Hello, boys. Yeah, you better stand back. Your father's about to demonstrate a new bowling maneuver.
9: All right, now watch, everybody. There goes the ball, down the alley. Strike!
5: You sure did that fast,

0: yourself playing alongside Ozzy Nelson. Play safe. Move over to the next alley.
1: Well, you see, Ozzy's discovered a new flying approach called the hop, skip, and jump. It's pretty dangerous, but Ozzy has so much faith in it, he's just about sure he's going to win the bowling tournament being held by the Rogers Road PTA. He's out in the backyard right now practicing his newfound technique, rolling an imaginary ball down an imaginary alley and making imaginary strikes.
2: With a hop, and a skip, and a strike.
3: Joe, help.
2: Hmm? Oh, hello, Emmy Lou.
3: Everybody in our house has been trying to guess what you're doing.
2: Oh, really?
3: Uh-huh. Mother was the only one who had the slightest idea.
2: Oh, your mother?
3: Mr. Nelson, what does demented mean?
2: Well, that's just a word, Emmy Lou, and I might add, I don't think your mother's a very good guesser. I'm sure she is.
3: Well, what were you doing, Mr. Nelson?
2: I was practicing, Emmy Lou. What you saw was my new approach.
3: Approach?
2: Mm-hmm. I'm practicing bowling for the PTA tournament. It's a new technique I invented myself.
3: Daddy loves to bowl, but he isn't as clever at it as you are, Mr. Nelson. He never gets off the ground.
2: Well, of course, there are the conservatives who cling to the old-fashioned methods.
3: Well, what kind of a bowling ball do you use?
2: Any kind they happen to have.
3: You don't have your own bowling ball?
2: No, I just pick out a ball.

0: Funny.
1: Unsanitary, huh?
0: No, it's not that. Every good bowler has his own bowling ball. Would Byron Nelson play in a tournament without his golf club? Would Hank Greenberg go up to the plate without his baseball bat? Would Esther Williams...
1: Yes, I see what you mean.
0: Well, still think of a hockey player. Without...
1: Just a second, I'm still thinking of Esther Williams.
0: Your best without the proper equipment.
1: Well, thanks for the advice, Emmy Lou, but I think the only equipment I need is maybe a new pair of bowling shoes and the old hot skip and jump.
0: Well, good luck in the tournament, Mr. Nelson, and happy landing.
1: Thanks, Emmy Lou.
2: Be careful now, dear. You know what happens when you get in a place like this.
1: Well, what do you mean?
2: Well, all you need is a pair of bowling shoes. Don't buy out the whole sporting goods store.
1: Harriet, please.
2: Okay, dear.
1: Hey, I got some nice stuff here. Look at all these bowling balls.
2: Oh, Ozzy, you don't need a bowling ball.
1: I know. I'm just looking at them. Gosh, they've got them in all different sizes and colors. Man, this one looks pretty good. Yeah, feels good, too. Wonder how this would work with the old hop, skip, and jump. Hop, skip. Oh, not at all.
3: Looking for something?
1: Yes, I wanted some sporting equipment.
3: A jumping rope or a pogo stick, perhaps?
1: No, I bowl. I was looking at some of this bowling equipment. Say, those bowling shoes in the window, for instance. They're pretty good shoes, are they?
3: Yes, that's pretty good shoes.
1: Quality rubber in the soles, I suppose. The kind that cling to the floor and keep you from slipping.
3: Yes, I imagine.
1: I wear a size 9.5.
3: We have them in 9.5. Shall I wrap them up?
1: Yes, I'll. Say, these are pretty good looking shirts over here. I see they have the swing back.
3: Yes, they're for golf.
1: Uh-huh. They should be good for bowling.
3: I guess you could use them for bowling.
1: The right kind of a shirt means a lot in bowling, wouldn't you say?
3: Well, you'd probably play better when you're comfortable.
1: Might as well be safe. I'll take one of these. Say, how about these socks here?
3: Which ones?
1: Oh, those?
3: Yeah. Those are tennis socks.
1: Look like bowling socks to me. You're sure these aren't bowling socks?
3: Well, I guess you could use them for bowling if you wanted to. Will that be all?
1: I don't know. Just looking at these slacks over here. They look as if they'd give a person good free leg action.
3: Yes, they're quite roomy.
1: Save a person's good clothes and...
3: Oh, they do that.
1: Yeah. You certainly do make these things sound attractive. I'll take a pair of these. Hey, here's a nice gadget right here.
3: That's a portable seat they use for the races.
1: Say, that'd be a good thing to have at a bowling alley when you're waiting your turn if all the seats are taken.
3: Well...
1: I'll take one. Yes, sir. What's this over here?
3: That's a tennis visor.
1: Say, you know, if the lights were too bright at the bowling alley, this would really shade my eyes, wouldn't it?
3: I imagine it would.
1: I'll take one.
3: Good. Maybe you can use a pair of these.
1: Well, they look like snowshoes.
3: Yes, they do, don't they?
1: What are they?
3: Snowshoes.
1: What would I need these for?
3: Well, while you're bowling, if there's a hole in the roof and it's snowing outside... You won't get caught in a snowdrift on the way from your seat to the starting line.
1: Now, just a minute. There's a limit to the things I can use, you know.
3: I know. I just wanted to find out where it was.
1: That's pretty good. You know, I'm just thinking, every good bowler has his own individual ball, doesn't he? That's a really good investment, isn't it?
2: Oh, here we go.
3: Well, frankly, sir, they're nice to have, but you can get along without one.
1: Oh, I don't know about that. If you're going to bowl at all, you ought to do it right.
3: Well, maybe so, but after
1: all... After all, it isn't very sanitary using a ball everybody else uses now, is it?
3: Well, that's true.
1: You don't play golf with another man's clubs, do you? A bowler ought to have his own bowling ball.
3: You're right. I'll take one.
4: Yes, it's a good idea.
5: Hey, this is a mighty fine-looking ball here. It holds just at my grip, too. This is a new type of ball, isn't it?
4: Yes, we don't know much about it yet. Made of South American hardwood. They call it the atom ball.
5: I'll take one.
4: Thanks. Oh, by the way, here's something might interest you. This little booklet here, Standard Rules of Bowling. It's just 10 cents.
5: No, thanks. Definitely not.
4: Oh, but really,
5: The answer is no.
4: Okay. I'll get you your check.
5: How do you like that, Harriet? A book of bowling rules. You have to watch these clerks. They'll try to sell you everything in the store.

0: beautiful ball, isn't it, Harriet? I can just see it whirling down the alley, scattering those pins.
1: Dear, if you don't stop polishing it, you'll wear it down to a billiard ball.
0: Hey, wait a minute. What's this?
1: What's the matter?
0: Well, the wood in the finger holes is damp.
1: Green wood, maybe. Maybe it's full of water.
0: Harriet, do you think a ball like this ought to be damp?
1: You know, just offhand, dear, I'd hazard a guess and say no.
0: You suppose it was properly cured? Harriet, this could be serious. The tournament starts at 3 o'clock, you know.
1: As a matter of fact, I should be over there right now.
0: Wait a minute. I have an idea. How do they dry wood? With heat. Harriet, turn the oven on low.
1: Oh, dear, are you...
0: It's the only way to dry it out. Slow, even heat.
1: It's your bowling ball. Where's Grandpa?
0: Oh, hello, David. Oh, I'm glad you came. Listen to this carefully. It's very important. I have to go over and help your mother with the arrangements. So at 3 o'clock, ask Emmy Lou to shut off the oven, and you bring my bowling ball over to the alleys, okay?
2: You mean you're going to put that bowling ball in the oven?
0: Yes, it needs to be baked out of it. Step aside. There, Jen. See, they evidently didn't season this ball properly, so I'm just warming it up just enough so it gets its shape perfectly.
2: Oh, gee, Pop, you sure know everything.
0: Well, not quite everything.
2: No, but you sure know stuff that nobody else knows.
0: Harriet, the old hop, skip, and jump sure is an improvement.
1: Yes, it is, dear, but don't tire yourself out before the tournament starts.
3: Just a moment, Mr. Nelson. My husband and I have been watching you hop, skip, and jump, and we don't think it's legal.
0: Why isn't it legal?
1: Well, if there's any doubt about it, ask Mrs. Brooks. She's chairman of the rules committee.
3: Well, Mrs. Brooks.
4: Yes?
3: Is a hop, skip, and jump legal in bowling?
4: How should I know? I never bowled in my life.
0: Well, I don't see any reason why it shouldn't be.
4: I voted for a bazaar.
0: I know, but...
3: Well, I don't think it should be allowed.
4: Oh, stop picking on
0: me.
4: You're not picking on me. I wanted a bazaar. I was going to bake a delicious cake, too. But no, you got to insist on a bowling tournament.
0: Okay, I'll bowl without my hop, skip, and jump.
5: Attention, everybody. We have so many entries, we've just decided to start the tournament right away.
0: Well, how do they expect me to bowl? My bowling ball won't be here till 3 o'clock, and I can't use my hop, skip, and jump.
1: Oh, Ozzie, dear, please don't make a scene about it.
0: But, Harry, that's not fair.
1: I know, dear, but please...
0: I refuse to bowl.
1: Oh, Ozzie, please, don't disrupt the tournament. Remember your college code, dear, sporting to the end.
0: Okay, I'll do it for you, Harry, but I won't consider this a regular tournament. I'll just bowl an exhibition.
1: That's right, dear. You go out there and make an exhibition of yourself.
6: Hey, Oz! Oz, what's this I hear about you?
0: I got a chance to win, Thorny. Not in the individual play, but in the family match.
6: Oh, great work. What's the score?
0: Well, if Pedrick misses this last pin, he and his wife will only have a 9-point lead on us if she doesn't change the rules.
6: Well, let's hope he misses.
0: Gee, if I only had my Adam ball here, I'd have been way out in front in the husband's match. If I could have used my hop, skip, and jump.
6: Oh, look, there goes Pedrick's last ball.
0: Oh.
6: Give me, Oz! He missed!
1: Okay, dear, it's up to you. I know you can do it. Well, go ahead, dear. Everyone's watching.
6: All you need is a strike or a spare, Oz.
0: Okay. Here goes.
6: He's really got great form, Harriet. Look how he lifts that ball out of the rack. Very professional. Notice how he uses the rosin rack. Great form.
1: Now watch him bowl.
6: Oh, good heavens. He's back to that rumba again.
0: Here, Oz. Hey!
6: Oh!
0: Did I open my eyes now?
6: What a tough break, Oz. You only got 8 pins.
0: Well, then I still have a chance. I could get them on... Oh, no.
6: Yeah. A 7-10 split.
1: What's that?
0: You see the end pins in the back row across the alley from each other.
6: The shot is practically impossible to make.
0: Oh, David!
4: Grandpa, here's your special ball.
0: Well, you're just in time, David. What took you so long?
4: Well, you see, when we took the ball out of the oven, it was too hot. So we had to put it in the refrigerator.
0: Oh, for Pete's sake.
1: I never put bowling balls in the refrigerator.
0: Well, give me the ball anyway. Oh, it's cold.
3: Mr. Nelson, will you please stop breathing on the ball and bowl? We're waiting for you.
0: Okay, Harriet, I still have a chance. If I can hit that left pin on the right side and knock it all the way over to the right pin.
6: Good luck, old man.
0: Well, here goes. Hey, it's splitting. My Adam ball is split. It's both pins. We win. Both pins.
3: And there's no mention of a ball splitting.
1: Well, naturally not. It's never happened before.
0: Okay, I tell you what I'll do. I'll make a deal with you. I'll roll the whole frame over again, but you've got to let me use my hop, skip, and jump approach.
3: Well, very well, Mr. Nelson. Under the circumstances, I'll agree to that.
0: It's a deal. Where's that ball I've been using all evening, Harriet?
3: Is this the one?
0: No.
3: This one?
0: I don't think so.
3: Well, what's the difference? They're all practically alike.
0: Okay. As long as I can use my approach. Let me have it.
3: Hey, wait. Isn't that thumb hole a little tight?
0: No, no, this'll be all right.
5: Quiet, everybody. Mr. Nelson is being given another chance.
6: All right, folks, stand back, give him room.
3: Good luck, dear.
6: Here goes.

0: anything serious, Doctor?
1: Oh, he'll recover in a day or two. Just keep him quiet.
2: Oh. What happened? Where am I?
1: Now, lie still. You're home.
0: Don't try to move, dear.
2: Well, Harriet, the tournament.
0: We won, dear. Oh. There was some argument at first, but the rules committee decided you should get the loving cup.
2: Oh, it's pretty, isn't it?
0: They thought at first you made the strike with your head, but there was no bump on it, so the ball must have hit first.
2: Oh, that's good.
0: And in view of everything else, they decided you ought to have some sort of victory.
2: Oh, Harriet, something's wrong with my arm. I can't lift it.
0: Oh, don't worry about that, dear. As soon as the swelling goes down, they'll take the bowling ball off of it.
3: 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This is the United States Armed Forces Radio Service, the voice of information and education.

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0: my friends. May I introduce Irma Peterson, the girl who thinks Paris Green is a French golf course. No kidding, the other day Irma was baking a loaf of bread and she dropped a whole box of ends into the batter. So I said, Irma, what's the idea? And Irma said,
1: well, Jane, you know, I always like the hard crust of the bread, and this way I'll have a loaf with 36 ends.
2: As usual, Irma is mixed up. Everybody knows ends don't loaf on the job. They go right to work. 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
0: My Friend Irma.

0: Irma, what's that you're writing?
1: It's a speech I'm going to make to my Cub Scouts. Now, don't talk to me, Jane, because I'm trying to concentrate. Benjamin Franklin was born on January 17. He is the man who invented electricity by flying a kite. Today, we get all our electricity from powerhouses, but the tradition of Benjamin Franklin is still alive. Because if you write to the electric company and tell them you haven't got money to pay the bill, they will tell you to go fly a kite.
0: Irma, that's enough. Mama's getting a headache.
1: No, Jane, now this is very important.
0: To whom?
1: My Cub Scouts.
0: Oh.
1: You know, I'm dead mother, and every month I take the boys to the museum and talk about some famous Americans.
0: Oh, I didn't know that.
1: Well, it wouldn't hurt you to come with us sometime. Last month I discussed naval heroes.
0: Indeed.
1: Admiral Peary, Admiral Dewey, and the naval hero of the American Revolution, John Charles Thomas.
0: You couldn't possibly mean John Paul Jones.
1: Jen, you're confusing me. He's a singer.
0: Oh.
1: This Thursday is Benjamin Franklin's anniversary, and... Gee, I wonder who that could be.
0: I don't know. The way you've got things, it could be Paul Revere. Come in.
2: Oh, girls, I'm so excited. He's coming. I mean, he's here. I mean, oh, it's so wonderful. I'm standing here babbling like an idiot.
1: So what? I've been told the same thing many times.
2: Out of the blue after all this waiting.
0: Come on. What in the world is it?
2: Oh, well, let me get back to the beginning. As you know, I come from a tribe of gypsies. And as we were crossing Romania...
1: Romania? Oh, yes, that's right next to Massachusetts.
2: No, I'm it's in Europe.
1: Massachusetts?
0: Irma, there's a virus going around. Close your mouth. That's good girl now. Go ahead, Professor.
2: Well, now, in this tribe of gypsies, there was a man, no fine man, a brave man. In fact, he once saved my life. And I swore in gypsy blood that if I could, I would repay Lajos Soslov and nothing would stop me.
0: And now you have the chance?
2: Yes. The entire tribe was wiped out in the last war. But I learned through friends that the grandson of Laja is in a refugee camp. 9-year-old boy named Zaurus.
0: And you're bringing him here?
2: That's the news I got. This letter. He's on Ellis Island right now.
1: Ellis Island? Why, that's where Napoleon was imprisoned.
0: Irma, virus is still around.
1: I'm sorry.
0: Let me see that letter, Professor.
2: Oh, yeah, Jamie.
0: On January 17th, we'll be released unto your custody. Oh, Professor, this is wonderful of you.
2: Wonderful of me? Oh, Janie, my heart is singing to live in a country where I can do this. Just think, the poor little boy, all the way from war-torn Europe, living in bombed-out cellars, in the mud and the rain, without heat, beds, no running water. Oh, my goodness, a terrible thought just occurred to me.
0: Why?
2: You'll see my place. You'll want to go back there.
0: Don't you worry, Professor. We'll give him a home he'll never forget.
2: Oh, I know I can always count on my two little darlings. No, but here's what bothers me, Janie. The boy doesn't speak a word of English. And besides, I work 7 days a week. What kind of father will I make him?
0: Oh, it'll work out, Professor. I'll see that he's registered in school.
1: And I'll make him a member of our Cub Scouts. When'll we be here?
2: Thursday.
1: Oh, wonderful. I'm taking the boys to the museum. I can teach little Zaurus all about American history.
0: Have you told Mrs. O'Reilly about the boy?
2: Oh, that monster. Please, nobody tell her. She's liable to raise the rent on me.
0: Oh, how can you say that?
2: How can I say that? Janie, my rent is $8 a week. Last week she wanted to charge me $16. Why? Because I had a dizzy spell and I told her I was seeing double. Well, girls, I got to go now and buy a little suit for Zara. How do you like that? I already feel like a father.
1: Oh, well, it's only natural. When Al gave me that little pet monkey, I felt just like a mother. Now, Cub Scouts, today we're going to the museum. Have you given all the boys their instructions?
3: Yes, madam, good mother.
0: I'll get it.
2: Well, here he is, girls.
0: Oh, he's so cute. Yes.
2: Zara, pezzy fiddish, Jane Stacy.
1: Chubby.
2: She says she's very glad to know you.
0: Ah.
2: And Zara, pezzy fiddish, Ermer Peterson.
1: Unja hazish, pizza, chupunya. Well, what did he say?
2: He said if the Tower of Pisa had legs like yours, it wouldn't lean so much.
1: He said that?
2: Once a gypsy, always a gypsy. Emma, darling, will you take good care of him? I have to go to work now. Zaurus, deja vigi calnaci in tela gubi.
0: What did you tell him?
2: Oh, I told him, when he's hungry, to open his mouth. When he wants to be excused, raise his hand.
1: Oh, I'll remember that.
0: And now get it straight. When he raises his hand, don't show him to the kitchen.
2: Unja, Zaurus.
1: Unja, Papa. And now, children, let's get ready to go to the museum.
3: Oh, Jim, Mother.
1: Yes, Jimmy?
3: I told my daddy all the things you taught us on our last trip.
1: Oh, really? Well, what did he say?
3: He said before we start out, I should smell your breath.
1: He's just kidding. Besides, I use ends. And now, if you'll take Zaurus's hand and
4: come in. Where is he? Where is that moth-eaten derelict?
0: Mrs. O'Reilly, what's wrong?
4: He's leaving me those insulting poems again. Listen to this. To Mrs. O'Reilly, your hair is as red as a ball of fire, and your figure is lovely, of course. I can get you a job as a gas station model to pose for the sign of the Flying Red Horse. The first excuse I get, I'm going to throw that bum out of here.
5: Oh, who's this little fella?
0: Oh, he's the professor. Irma? Mrs. O'Reilly, he's just one of the Cub Scouts.
5: Oh, indeed. Hello, little boy. What's your name?
0: He doesn't speak English.
5: Why not?
1: He's an Indian scout.
5: Oh.
4: Well, I'm going to find that professor and tell him off if it's the last thing I do. See you later, girls.
0: Oh, now this is just great. Irma, you better get these kids down to the museum. I'm going to go over to the tea room and warn the professor. If she finds out about the boy, she'll throw them both out.
1: All right. Come on, Cub. Oh, dear.
0: What's the matter?
1: Zaurus is pointing to his mouth. I guess he wants to be excused. All right, Cub. Now, watch your step. Oh, here we are. Now, as you know, today is Benjamin Franklin's birthday. I brought you to this museum so we can learn about the great American leaders, so Zaurus can see what a wonderful country he now lives in. Now, in this glass case, we see a mummy.
3: Why is he all bandaged up like that?
1: Oh, he probably died in an accident. Now, underneath him is this sign, 800 B.C.
3: What does B.C. mean?
1: Well, I'm not sure whether that stands for bushels or quarts.
3: Papa, Papa.
1: Oh, he wants to go home. That's the only word he knows. He misses the professor. Now, let's see. How do we get out of here? Oh, there's a sign. To the I-N-C-I-N-E-R-A-T-O-R. Oh, to the escalator. All right, children, now follow me.
6: You don't have to knock on my door. Just blow. It will fall down.
7: Kropotkin?
2: Oh, the mailman.
7: There's a special delivery for you.
2: Oh, thank you. What could this be?
7: Professor Kropotkin, this will inform you.
2: Oh, no. Oh, no, my goodness. Where is she? Where is she?
0: Professor, I looked for you at the tea room. I couldn't find you.
2: Oh, Janie, this is terrible. Look.
0: What is it?
2: No, it's from the immigration authorities. They are coming in 1 hour to check to see what kind of home life Zorro's has.
0: Well, so what?
2: Well, you know they never let you keep a child unless you can show that he's been given a normal good home. And I'm afraid they'll take Zorro's away from me. Oh, don't let them do it, Janie. Don't let them do it.
0: Professor, why would they do that?
2: Well, I was so eager to get Zorro's. I told the immigration people. Well, I told them something that wasn't the truth.
0: Well, after all, what's a pretty little white lie?
2: Well, this one isn't pretty and it isn't little. It's big and horrible.
0: What do you mean?
2: I just remembered. I told them I was married to Mrs. O'Reilly.

0: here's a man with triple O. Let's listen as he asks his druggist what to do.
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0: 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And now back to my friend Irma.
2: Professor, don't sit there like that with your head in your hands. After all, you're not going to the electric chair.
3: Janie, you told me the only solution is to marry Mrs. O'Reilly. And to me, this is like the electric chair. Either one could shock a man to death.
2: Yeah, but you got into this situation yourself. Why did you tell the immigration authorities you were married to her?
3: So I could get the boy. Who would figure they would check out? Janie, they'll be here in an hour. Think fast.
4: Oh, Jane, back already?
5: Yes, I dropped off the other children. Professor, here's your little boy.
4: Yes, Professor, why are you crying?
2: The professor's in trouble. He told the immigration authorities he was married to Mrs. O'Reilly, and they're coming in an hour to check.
4: Well, Professor, there's still time for you to marry her.
3: Everyone with the same terrible advice. I'm like a horse that is sick, and every veterinarian that comes in says, shoot him.
4: But Mrs. O'Reilly likes you, and there are many ways to win a woman's heart.
3: I don't want to win her heart, because then I'll have to take the rest of her, and this is too much for any man. It wouldn't be fair that I should ask to marry me because of an emergency. This is like inviting a plumber to dinner because the stove is broke.
2: Well, that's your final decision?
3: Yes. I will not marry Mrs. O'Reilly out of convenience. And if they take that boy away, I will follow him wherever they send him. This is my solemn pledge.
4: Well, Jean, what do you think's going to happen?
2: Oh, honey, I don't know. The authorities may send the boy back to Romania, and I guess the professor will follow him. Oh, I've got enough without you.
4: But the professor's too old to go to Romania. I saw Quo Vadis. All those Romans walk around in sheets. He'll catch pneumonia.
2: I wish I could catch something. Maybe a fast train. Come in.
6: Hiya, chicken.
4: Hello, Al. Oh, my.
7: Hi.
6: Chicken, what's wrong? Haven't seen you look so sad since you found out what I paid for your Christmas present.
2: Al, I'll give it to you quickly. In order to get custody of a child, the professor told the authorities he was married to Mrs. O'Reilly, and they're coming here to check.
6: Oh, well, that's very simple. All we do is get somebody to pose as Mrs. O'Reilly. Now, Mushy here is great when he gets dressed as a dame. Yeah, sure, he fools everybody. You should have seen him at the Teamsters Masquerade.
7: Yeah, I got four proposals from fellas.
6: Mushy, do you think you could dream up something that would look like Mrs. O'Reilly's hair?
7: Well, I could put a tomato on my head and pump it up until it explodes.
6: Sounds great. Girls, got to admit we come up with things fast. We're right on the ball.
2: Oh, I'll say you're right on the ball. It's only a matter of time till they put a chain on it so it doesn't get too far from your leg.
7: Now, just a minute, you. You can't say them things to my best friend.
2: You talking to me?
7: Yeah. You got one of the biggest mouths I ever heard. That's the reason I have never asked you for no date.
2: Oh, so that's the reason.
7: Yeah.
2: I must remember to have it stretched.
7: Oh, don't get high hat with me. You're no better than none of the others. Underneath the door, you dames, you're all alike. Yeah, take off your skin and nobody would go out with you.
6: Wait a minute, children.
5: Maybe a lawyer can help the professor. I want to see my boss, Mr. Clyde.
2: Irma, if you insist on meddling, may I suggest you employ discretion, tact, and acuteness?
5: No, I hate these law firms with big names. I'm going to use Mr. Clyde.

0: Irma Peterson. Come in, won't you?
1: Well, thank you, Mrs. Clyde. May I see Mr. Clyde?
0: Well, he's indisposed, but he can see you. Just don't tell him anything depressing. You know how he is. The moment he gets a headache, he thinks he's passing away.
1: Oh, men are such babies. Where is he?
0: Through that door down the hall.
1: Thank you. My, these carpets are wonderful to walk on.
0: Well, they have high piles.
1: Oh, I understand. We sweep under ours, too.
2: Come in.
1: Oh, Mr. Clyde, you're in bed. What's wrong?
2: I don't feel well. They tell me it's a mild case of glaucitis.
1: Oh, is that what you have? Well, it's nothing to worry about. Just stay awake.
2: Stay awake?
1: All the people I know who had it died in their sleep.
2: Peterson, aside from being a cheerleader, what else brings you here?
1: Mr. Clyde, do you have any influence with the immigration office?
2: Yes, but it can't help me. You're an American. I can't have you deported.
1: No, it's not about me. You see, the professor adopted a little boy, and he said he was married to Mrs. O'Reilly.
2: Well, he perjured himself. There's nothing I can do about it.
1: But aren't you even going to try?
2: Well, there's nothing to be done. Now, will you please go?
1: All right, if that's your last word, goodbye.
2: If you don't mind, Miss Peterson, will you put down my hot water bottle?
1: Oh, I'm sorry. I thought I came in with a red bag.
3: Oh, Mrs. O'Reilly, this is an act of mercy. The professor is up in his room crying his eyes out. He loves this little boy. Oh, you can't let him down.
4: But, Jeannie, he had no business saying I was married. It hurts a girl. It's like a store putting up a sign, going out of business.
3: Well, can't you just pretend?
4: No. If the man had ever said a decent thing about me, it might be different. But, you know, you just can't love a man who keeps comparing your figure with 500 pounds of knockwurst.
3: Well, you know he's kidding. Look, the immigration inspector will be here in a few minutes. Just do it this one time.
4: Well, I doubt it, Janie.
1: Jane. I've had no luck with Mr. Clyde. How about here?
3: Feeling zero.
4: You can say that again. The professor thought he could twist me around his little finger.
1: Oh, that's not true. He often told me he couldn't lift you with a 10-ton truck.
5: Irma.
3: All right, Mrs. O'Reilly, that's your decision.
4: Right now it is. Well, I'm going down to freshen up. I've got to get a new kind of glue for the eyelashes. Every time I wink at a fella, I can't see him for the rest of the night.
1: What are we going to do, Jane?
3: I don't know, sweetie. I think it's too late to do anything now.
1: I'll see who it is.
6: Hello, girl. Cummings office.
1: Oh, Professor, your eyes are red.
6: Girl, I know there is no hope, but can I please say that this is my room when the inspector comes?
3: Of course you can, Professor.
6: You should have seen Zara's when he first saw my room.
3: What did he say?
6: I'll get him to repeat. Zara's, stati poggiati di room.
7: Boccio locio.
3: Boccio locio?
6: Yeah, this means, what a horrible mess.
3: Oh.
6: We gypsies say boccio locio when we pass a dump or an overturned trash can.
4: Girls, I left my bag in here. Oh, it's you, Professor, and this Indian scout.
6: All right, I was trying to fool you. But I want you to meet Zoros before they take him away from me. Zoros, Casey lady.
4: Ask him what he thinks of me.
6: All right. Zoros, stati poggia, Mrs. O'Reilly.
7: Poggio, roccio.
6: He says you have magnificent red hair and gorgeous figure.
1: But the overturned ash can.
3: Irma, there's a drip in the sink. Will you join it?
4: So the little fella likes me red hair and me lovely figure. Well, isn't that nice?
3: Oh, gosh. Well, that must be him.
6: You don't fight what must be. Let him in. Oh. I'm from the immigration office. Oh, hello, Professor. Are you his wife?
4: Well, I'm his wife. Welcome to our home. Today's our anniversary.
5: Come here, hubby dear, and give me a great big kiss.
8: Can we just shake hands?
5: Don't be bashful. Oh, Inspector, we're making a fine home for Zorus on this our 10th anniversary. Come here, hubby. I'm going to kiss you for every year.
9: Well, this is what we'd like to find. You can count on a favorable report. Goodbye.
8: For goodness sake, Miss O'Reilly, stop the kissing.
10: He went already.
5: Listen, did you want me to act as your wife?
8: Yes.
5: Well, don't tell me how to play me part. Here's another kiss.
8: Oh, Bojo Lojo.
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3: Well, everything is fine. Little Zorus is in a private boarding school out of town, and there never was a happier man than the professor. We're all happy. I'm happy. Mrs. O'Reilly is happy. She should be. First time she's been kissed since her mother presented her to President McKinley. Irma is happy.
1: Oh, you bet I am.
3: You know why? You tell them, Fort Pearson.
13: Friends, we wish to announce that in answer to my friend Irma's offer last week to work as secretary for a day for the highest bidder to the March of Dimes, Irma's friends have been responding in gratifying numbers. At the present time, there exists a tie for the highest bid. Mr. Harry H. Caswell of Springfield, Massachusetts, Mr. John C. Edgar of Los Angeles, California, and station WIBV of Belleville, Illinois, have each offered a bid of $1,000 for Irma's secretarial services. But folks, don't forget, my friend Irma's offer is still on. For the person who submits the highest bid to the current March of Dimes anti-polio fund, your friend Irma, in the person of lovely Marie Wilson, will work as secretary for a day. That's right. My friend Irma, Marie Wilson, will fly to your hometown to work in your office as your secretary if you're the highest bidder to the March of Dimes. So send in your bid. Remember, that's only your bid. Do not send any money. But don't delay. Write or wire your bid to the March of Dimes to my friend Irma, CBS Radio, Hollywood, California, today. Perhaps you will have the opportunity to be Irma's boss for a day. And at the same time, you will be contributing to the fight against the dread disease of infantile paralysis. My Friend Irma is a Cy Howard production and is directed by Park Levy, who writes the script with Stanley Adams. Pat Burton is associate producer. Marie Wilson is starred as Irma and Kathy Lewis as Jane. The part of Al was played by John Brown. Hans Conried was heard as Professor Kropotkin, Gloria Gordon as Mrs. O'Reilly, and Alan Reed as Mr. Clyde. Music was under the direction of Lud Ruskin.
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0: You know, some marmalades get some of their tang from added flavoring. While Robertson's Golden Shred gets all of its tang from Seville oranges. What would you rather have for breakfast?
1: Sweet Trolley, the name you'll find on the most wickedly delicious desserts you could imagine. 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
4: But Junior's so proud of you, dear.
5: 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But can't he be just as proud staying home and listening to our own radio?
6: Uh-oh. Here we go again, folks.

0: And now let's visit the Anderson family. You wouldn't believe that one person, and I'm speaking of Oliver Anderson, could take things so seriously, do everything the hard way, and still keep his balance. For instance, this evening, Oliver has been chosen by the Big Brother Club to be a part of the radio program for better understanding between boys and their parents. So right this moment, we find Oliver in the attic, digging his army uniform out of a trunk.
1: Why, Oliver, all these bottles in the trunk. Where on earth did they come from?
2: Well, I'm not sure, but your father always wanted to read in the attic, remember?
1: They say we should turn in all our empty bottles.
2: They mean milk bottles.
1: Well, there are so many of them.
2: Yeah, your father read a lot.
1: Wait, don't drop those papers, Oliver. Here, hand them to me.
2: Paper? Oh, those are art pictures I was saving for Homer Meister.
1: Art pictures? Looks as though you're in business with Teddy and Varga. It's a good thing Junior doesn't come up here looking around.
2: Well, now, I don't do anything wrong in pictures. Some people like landscapes, some like marine scenes.
1: But you just like people. Yes, I know. Here, I'll burn them.
2: No, wait. I promised them to Homer to pin up in his garage.
1: Well, I don't know where he'd pin them.
2: Oh, all right, go ahead. I don't care what you do with them anyhow.
1: Well, we'll just put them over here on this box.
2: Yeah?
3: Yeah, I didn't know where you were.
1: Oh, come on in, dear. We're getting your father's army uniform.
3: Pop?
2: Yeah?
3: Do they let kids in the radio studio?
2: Not under 12.
3: But I'm 12.
2: Yeah, but you're small for your age. I just have an argument down at the radio station, and I'm in no mood for another one.
1: Your father's very nervous, Junior. After all, he has almost 2 pages to read.
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